0: And my shoulder just fits into that long smooch on the wall, so I can't lose my way. He's coming back. He's running on the stairs. How astonished he will be.
1: My dear. Oh, my dear, what is it? What's happened?
0: I've got out at last, John.
1: Out? Out from...
0: Yes. In spite of you and Jenny. I pulled down the paper. I shook the pattern and pushed and pulled it down. It stuck horribly. But you'll never, never, never put back. You're so pale, John. Why do you close your eyes? Watch how swiftly I creep in this lovely yellow room. Fainted. Why should that man have fainted? But he did. And right in my path by the wall. So that I have to creep over him every time. Round

0: Suspense, in which Miss Agnes Moorhead starred in The Yellow Wallpaper, adapted by Sylvia Richards from the story by Charlotte Perkins Gilman. Listen. Listen again next week when we return with Alibi, another tale well calculated to keep you in suspense. Supporting Miss Moorhead in The Yellow Wallpaper were Ann Hunter as Jenny and Joe DeSantis as John.
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14: 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Tonight, the story of a little girl and the terror in a vacant lot. We call it The Screaming Woman. So now, starring Sherry Jackson, here is tonight's suspense play, The Screaming Woman.
15: I'm Margaret Leary, and I got to tell you how it happened. It was Thanksgiving Day, and it was nice and sunshiny, almost like summer except cooler. Mama was cooking the turkey, and I was watching. And Mama said to me,
16: "Oh, good heavens, I forgot. Your Aunt Betty's made some cranberry relish for us. Run over and get it, Margaret, so her feelings aren't hurt. And hurry, dear, this turkey's done to a turn."
15: So I ran to Aunt Betty's, and on the way back I took a shortcut through Mr. Kelly's lot. It's a swell place to play Indians and cowboys, or explore, or hunting for treasure, because trucks dump all kinds of stuff there. Loads of dirt and junk, and even big things like old cars and big pipes and chunks of concrete. Well, this day, coming back from Aunt Betty's, I saw that a lot of new junk and dirt had been dumped there since Saturday. They'd even covered up a swell big concrete pipe that us kids called our fort. Covered it clear up. Well, I was looking around to see where it used to be, when all of a sudden, the sound was coming up out of the ground. A woman was buried under the junk and dirt and glass, and she was screaming all wild and horrible for someone to dig her out. I started to run. I fell down and got up and ran some more. It was an awful, awful long way to our house that day. Mama, Mama!
16: Margaret!
15: Mama, Mama!
16: Margaret, haven't I told you not to slam the door? Oh, is that the relish?
15: Listen, Mama, there's a screaming woman in the lot.
16: Wash your hands, Margaret.
15: She was screaming and screaming and screaming. Mama, Mama, listen to me. We gotta dig her out. She's buried under tons and tons of dirt.
16: Well, I'm sure she can wait till after dinner. Oh, honestly, next year, I swear I'm going to buy a bigger platter.
15: Mama, don't you believe me. You gotta believe me.
16: Oh, look, honey, I've got a million things to do. Oh, good gosh, look at you. How'd you get your knees so dirty?
15: Well, running back from the lot,
16: well, never mind. Scoot and tell your dad we're about to eat. He's in the front room reading his paper.
15: Dad! Oh, Dad, I gotta tell you something.
17: Mm-hmm. Getting hungry, baby?
15: Dad, there's a screaming woman in the lot.
17: I never knew a woman who didn't.
15: We gotta get picks and shovels and dig her up. Dad!
17: Oh, I don't feel much like an archaeologist today, Margaret. Can't think of anything but food. Let's have an expedition next Sunday and dig her up.
15: But we can't wait that long. Dad, you'll die if we don't do it now.
17: Calm down now.
15: Dad, please!
17: Listen, dear. After our Thanksgiving dinner, I'll come out and listen to your screaming woman. How's that?
15: No, now, Dad. Maybe she'll die if you don't come out now. You got to come now.
17: Margaret.
15: If you believe me, you wouldn't wait.
17: Margaret, listen.
15: You never believe me. Mama doesn't believe me. Nobody believes
17: me. Margaret, quiet down right this minute. Or I not only won't go with you, but you'll go to your room and stay. And without your Thanksgiving dinner. Now, is that clear?
15: Yes, sir. It's clear.
17: Margaret, you heard Mother. Don't gobble.
15: But, Dad, we gotta hurry.
17: My dear young lady, this is Thanksgiving dinner, an occasion when we do not hurry.
15: Oh, please, please,
17: listen,
15: Dad.
17: Listen, if you pester me any more, if you mention her again, this screaming what's-us, I won't go out with you to hear her recital at all. Now, is that understood?
15: Yes, sir. It's understood.
17: Well, now that I can be thankful for a full stomach, I guess we should consider what other things we have to be thankful for.
16: Well, we're all healthy.
17: Hmm. And I'm thankful for my big daughter. Right, baby?
15: Yes, Dad.
17: And for my loving wife, who is still the most romantic woman I know.
16: Oh, silly.
17: I'm thankful I didn't marry somebody else.
16: Well, you nearly married Dora Lampell. You even gave her a ring.
17: Oh, that never meant a thing. No, you've only had one serious competitor since we were all kids.
16: Oh, who?
17: Helen Nesbitt. Yeah, Helen was my first love. When she was about as old as Margaret, I gave her a present one Christmas, and she gave me one. I still have it.
16: That paperweight on your
17: desk.
16: Yeah.
17: Just funny how we hang on to things that were important when we were kids.
15: Dad.
17: Now, just a little longer, Margaret.
15: Oh, Dad, please.
16: Oh, go on, dear. You'd better take her out to the lot before she collapses.
17: Okay. Come on, Margaret. Let's hear this wailing banshee of yours. Now, just where is this screaming woman of yours? Lead me to her.
15: Over here, where our fort used to be.
17: The fort?
15: The big concrete pipe. It's all covered up now.
17: Kelly is really getting this lot filled in. All right, where's the lady?
15: Right about here, Dad. Listen.
17: Don't hear a thing, except the wind. You better button your sweater, Margaret.
15: Shh! Listen.
17: No, it's the trolley over on Aspen Street.
15: Hey there! Screaming woman! Hey!
17: I'm afraid your screaming woman's let you down.
15: But she was here, Dad. Right under where they've dumped all this dirt. I heard her screaming and screaming and screaming like she was underneath in the fort. Somebody's dumped tons and tons right on top of our fort.
17: Oh, well, it's too bad they buried your fort, dear. I saw two of Kelly's big trucks here last evening, and there was a dump truck in here this morning, too.
15: It isn't because they covered the fort.
17: It must be your screaming woman doesn't like grown-ups. Only delivers her solo for kids.
15: Maybe she can't scream anymore.
17: Well, I'm going to take a nap now. Let my dinner settle.
15: Aren't you going to help me dig?
17: Don't you think this is a sort of silly game?
15: It's not a game.
17: All right. All right, dear, but don't stay too long. Mama probably would like some help with those dishes.
15: Dad! Dad! Oh, I know I heard her scream. I know it. Oh, darn, darn, darn. You are there. You are there. Hey, screaming woman. Why didn't you scream before? Why didn't you scream so Daddy could hear you? Oh, just don't scream for me. I can't help you all by myself.

0: there now, Margaret. Come here. Come here. Let me feel your head.
1: Please, Daddy. Please.
0: Oh,
1: please,
0: you've got a fever.
1: Please,
0: now, you're
1: Daddy.
0: Going to lie down, young lady.
1: We can't leave her down there, Dad. We can't.
0: Now, come along in your room.
1: It's awful, Dad. It's awful for her to be screaming and screaming and nobody listening or caring.
0: Margaret.
1: She'll choke when there isn't any more air and then she'll die.
0: You're going to lie down the rest of the afternoon before you make yourself sick.
1: No, I've got to dig her up. I've got to go back.
0: It's all those comic books you've read, darling. Now, I forbid you to leave the house. Close your eyes and take a nap like a good little girl.
1: What am I going to do? What am I going to do?

0: 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Join and serve more effectively to benefit should the need arise. And now, we bring back to our Hollywood soundstage Sherry Jackson, starring in tonight's production of The Screaming Woman, a tale well calculated to keep you in suspense.
1: After a while, I stopped crying. I had to get back to the lot where that woman was screaming, but I was locked in. So I tied a sheet to the bed and let it out the window and shinnied down to the ground. Then I ran to the garage and got shovels and ran to the empty lot. The sun was almost down and it was getting cold. I started to dig fast.
2: Hi, Maggie.
1: It was Dippy Smith. He goes to my school.
2: What you digging for?
1: For a screaming woman. She's down on the ground and I'm going to dig her up. You can help me dig, Dippy. There's an extra shovel.
2: I don't hear nothing.
1: Well, listen. Just listen.
2: No, I don't hear nothing.
1: Well, just wait. You will. Hey. There. There, did you hear it?
2: Hey, that's okay. Do it again.
1: Do what again?
2: The scream. Do it again. Go on. I'll give you this Aggie if you teach me to do it. Hot dog! Did you get that ventriloquist book for a dime from the magic company? You got one of those tin things in your mouth?
1: I won't tell you unless you help me dig.
2: Okay, swell, give me the shovel. Ha!
1: And you gotta dig fast, like this.
2: Boy, you think she was right under our feet. Oh, you're wonderful, Maggie. What's the screaming woman's name? You made up a name for her yet?
1: Oh, sure. Her name is Shirley Miller, and she's a rich old lady, 160 years old, and she was buried by a crook named Spike. Come on, Dippy, dig!

0: tired. I think I'll go home.
1: Dippy, there really is a woman buried there.
0: Oh, sure.
1: Don't you believe me? I wasn't throwing my voice. Honest, I wasn't, Dippy.
0: Hey, you couldn't talk and scream together. There really is a woman here.
1: That's what I told you.
0: Come on, let's dig.
1: How's she breathing, do you think?
2: I think she's in the fort. Remember?
0: Sure, that's where she is. 5 or 6 of us kids could get in it, so it's big enough.
3: Hey, what do you kids think you're doing?
1: Oh, hello, Mr. Kelly.
3: I'm tired of chasing you out of this lot. If one of you get hurt, maybe your folks would sue me.
1: But, Mr. Kelly, there's a woman screaming.
3: You kids beat it, you hear?
1: Yes, sir. But listen, Mr. Kelly, don't you hear? There.
3: I don't hear anything, and neither do you. Now beat it.
0: Come on, Maggie.
1: Oh, Mr. Kelly, somebody's got to dig her
3: don't
1: up.
3: Don't argue with me, or I'll phone your folks. This is my property. Do I have to put up a fence? Why should I spend money to keep people off my property by putting up a fence?
1: Dippy, it's him. He's the one. Huh? He murdered Mrs. Kelly. He hit her on the head and stuck her in the fort and dumped loads of dirt on top. But she wasn't dead. She came too. Why, you saw him. He stood right there when she screamed and wouldn't pay any attention.
0: Hey, that's right. He stood right there and lied to us. What do we do, Maggie?
1: There's only one thing to do. We'll phone the police and tell them to come and arrest Mr. Kelly.

0: Oh, yes, officer?
1: You, Mr. Kelly?
0: Yes, sir. Well, what can I do for you?
1: Is Mrs. Kelly at home this evening?
0: Why, sure.
1: May I see her, sir?
0: Why, sure, sure. Hey, Anna! What's up?
1: Well, we got a call. Oh, good evening, ma'am.
2: What is it, officer?
1: Well, I'm sorry, folks. We got a call that Mrs. Kelly was buried alive in some empty lot.
2: What?
1: It sounded like some kid calling, but we had to make sure. We always check.
2: Well, I can't understand.
3: It's those blasted kids! If I ever catch them, I'll break their necks.
4: Maggie, he's a...

0: Boy, if Kelly telephones my dad, I'll get a licking.
1: What'll we do about the screaming woman?
0: Oh, to heck with her. I'm not going near that lot again.
1: Wait a minute, Dippy. I know why he didn't hear the screams. Kelly's sort of deaf. Mama says he's hard of hearing.
0: Well, he heard us, didn't he? He heard the cop.
1: He reads people's lips, but he couldn't hear the screaming woman because he couldn't see her. Dippy, come on, we gotta go dig some more.
0: No, sir.
1: We got to.
0: We're in a pack of trouble because of your old darn old screaming woman. I'm not gonna get in any more trouble, no, sir. So long, Maggie.
1: And he went off and left me all alone. It was dark now, and Dad would be hunting for me. If he found me, I'd get a licking and be put to bed, and then nobody would help the screaming woman at all. There was only one last thing to do, to go all over the neighborhood from house to house and find out who was missing. So I rang bells and knocked, but everybody was home, and I was about to give up when I came to the Nesbitt's house. The house was quiet, like nobody was home. But I saw a dim, spooky light inside somewhere. So I just kept knocking and knocking and knocking.
2: What do you want?
1: Nothing, Mr. Nesbitt. I want to see Mrs. Nesbitt.
2: She's not here. She's gone to the store.
1: Oh. Then she ought to be back pretty quick. I'll come in and wait.
2: Hey, wait a minute.
1: I'll just sit down here and wait. I sure like a rocking chair. Don't mind me. Go right ahead doing whatever you were doing, Mr. Nesbitt.
2: I wasn't doing anything.
1: Oh. It looks like you were packing or something with all those boxes and trunks around. Going away?
2: No. Mrs. Nesbitt's been sorting things out, getting rid of a lot of stuff.
1: Oh. Burning it up in the fireplace?
2: Oh, yeah. That's right.
1: Dad always burns our junk out in the alley. Cloth smells awful when it burns. I think
2: Look, kid. Helen may have gone on from the store to visit a friend.
1: Well, if she doesn't come soon, I'll leave.
2: Yeah, and I'll tell her you were here. What did you want to see her about?
1: Oh, nothing much. Hey, that's too bad.
2: What?
1: I guess you lost the key to that box. You had to break the lock.
2: It was broken already. I bet your folks don't know where you are, kid.
1: No, sir. They think I'm in bed. What friend did Mrs. Nesbitt go visit?
2: I don't know. I mean, look, kid, I ought to tell you.

0: shame.
1: Why?
0: Mama was expecting Mrs. Nesbit to come over tomorrow, maybe to sew.
1: You better not tell your mother. You see, it's a kind of a secret about Helen going away. She doesn't want people to know for a while.
0: Oh.
1: You know how to keep a secret, kid.
0: I guess so.
1: I'll give you something for not telling. I'll give you a reward now. Let's see here. Here's something for a kid. A doll.
0: A doll?
1: Yeah. Helen was going to give it to you. I heard her say when she was sorting this stuff. I'll give this to the little Leary girl.
0: That's funny. Mrs. Nesbit always calls me Margaret.
1: That's what she said. Margaret. Yeah, you see, it's quite a doll. Old-fashioned. It's made of leather, and the face is china or something. You see?
0: Uh-huh. Thank you, Mr. Nesbit.
1: It's a reward for not saying anything about Helen being gone, you understand? Now, come on. I'll step on the porch light.
0: Mr. Nesbit, I saw your dump truck in the lot this morning.
1: What do you mean? Were you in the lot this morning?
0: No, I was home. I looked out the window. Please, Mr. Nesbit, let go of my arm.
1: You've been playing out there today? Answer me!
0: Don't! That hurts. I wasn't playing. It's no fun now with the fort covered up and...
1: The fort? What's that?
0: Nothing. Nothing, Mr. Nesbit.
1: Tell me what you're talking about.
0: Nothing but that old concrete pipe.
1: You know something. That's why you came here. You've been snooping around that lot and you found out something.
0: Listen.
1: What do you know?
0: I don't know anything. Let me go. Mr. Nesbit, if you don't let me go,
1: Hey, come back. Come back, kid. I'll give you something else. I'll give you something else. Come back, kid. Come back.
0: Mr. Nesbit yelled because I kicked him and bit his hand. Then I ran, but I heard him run after me. It was dark and quiet and scary on the street, and more scary out there in the lot. I ran straight across the place where I'd heard the screaming, and it was so quiet. And all of a sudden, there was a man in the lot, right in front of me.
2: Margaret, stop!
0: Oh, Dad!
2: Margaret, where have you been? Do you have any idea how your mama's worried? Do you know how late it is?
0: Dad, he's after me.
2: We've been up and down alleys and clear down to Clark Street. I was about to call the police.
0: The screaming woman. It's Mrs. Nesbit who's down there.
2: I'm going to give you a good licking.
0: Mr. Nesbit killed her, and now he wants to kill me.
2: I've had all of this idiotic talk I can stand.
0: It's true. He said she's gone away, and he was burning her things. You've got to believe...
2: Margaret, that's enough. Now stop it right now. What have you got there? Where did you get that doll?
0: Mr. Nesbit...
1: Why, I... gave it to her, Leary. Kid stopped by the house, and I remembered Helen said she wanted to throw it away.
3: Helen said to throw it away?
0: He's lying, Dad. He gave it to me so I wouldn't tell about her. It was locked up in a box. He didn't have a key. He broke it open.
1: She's a high-strung kid, Leary. All the stuff she was telling me.
0: He's lying, Dad.
3: Why are you lying, Charlie?
1: Lying? Well, how do you get that?
3: Helen was going to give it to Margaret on her birthday. She told me so. It was a present I gave her a long time ago. She wouldn't have thrown it away any more than I'd thrown away the paperweight she gave me. Why are you lying, Charlie?
1: I'm not. Don't look at me like that, Leary. As God is my witness.
0: It's her, Dad. It's the screaming woman.
3: As God is your witness.
1: No! Leary! No!
2: Margaret, run to the house. Phone the police and tell them to hurry. Tell them we've got a dig.

0: Skippy. Everything's fine. 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The screaming woman isn't screaming anymore. They got a lot of people down there digging her up.
1: Hey, swell! Hot dog!
0: And you know what else, Dippy? They uncovered our fort again. And now we'll be able to get the kids and play in it tomorrow.

Bradbury. Next week, the story of a man who tries to escape his past and is faced with no future. We call it Nobody Ever Quits. That's next week on Suspense.

0: Suspense is produced and transcribed by Anthony Ellis. Adaptation was by Sylvia Richards. The music was composed by Lucian Marwick and conducted by Wilbur Hatch. Featured in the cast were Paula Winslow, John Daner, Richard Beals, Howard McNear, Joe Cranston, Herb Butterfield, and Eve McVeigh.
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1: Suspense.

0: hear of a man named Eberman? Matthew Eberman, his name was. He had his name in the papers quite a lot, Matthew did. It's kind of a funny story concerning Matthew, too. Had to do with murder. Matthew was an ugly guy. Ugly as a mud fence, and he hated that. He hated everyone telling him how ugly he was. Why, ever since he was a kid.
1: I won't play if I have to be Matthew's partner. He's so awful looking, it makes me sick to have to look at him with those terrible big hands.
0: Shh.
1: Well, I won't play, and I'll tell him so to his face. Matthew Eberman, you're the ugliest, most horrible looking boy I've ever seen. You're double ugly. That's what you are. Look at you. Look at you. Double ugly, double ugly, double ugly.
0: Sometimes Matthew would cry. He'd go home and beat his big fist into his pillow and nearly choke getting the sobs out of him.
2: Don't cry, Matthew. What do you care what they say? Friends don't matter unless they love you for yourself. Don't cry. Your mother loves you. Mother thinks you're a wonderful boy. There, now don't you cry.
0: And then Matthew wouldn't cry. It was a funny thing, too. He came from a good family, enough money, education. And if he hadn't been so ugly... If he hadn't been, his voice would have been kind of pleasant to listen to. One time, I remember, he got along okay with just his voice. It was at a masquerade. After he got the costume and the mask all on, his mother said...
3: Why, I hardly know my old boy. All dressed up like that.
0: Why he ever went, I don't know. Wanted to be with people, I guess. Anyway, he did go to the party, and he danced with all the girls in the place. And one girl was so beautiful. Some lovely duchess, maybe from 100 or 200 years ago. Like a soft cloud of ruffles and lace, and the scent of magic clung all about her.
4: Who are you?
0: Someone who's in love with you.
4: A masquerade is so romantic. It's perfectly all right to fall in love with a stranger. Someone you haven't the slightest idea who it is.
0: Well, do you mind if I fall in love with you?
4: It's a masquerade.
0: I've never said it before. I love you.
4: Who are you?
0: I love you.
4: Who are you? I'll tell you who I am if you'll tell me who you are.
5: Ladies and gentlemen, unmask!
4: Oh, come on, take off your mask. Well, it doesn't matter now. Here, I'll take mine off first.
0: No.
4: Well, remove yours.
0: No.
4: Oh, you silly, you must. Take it off. I'll take it off of you myself.
0: No, no, don't. Please don't.
4: I will, I will. Matthew Eberman.
0: Some lovely duchess. A soft cloud of lace and the scent of magic all about her. Matthew's mother died. Matthew went away from town. It was after that that he had to do with murder.
6: For suspense.
0: Just told you about him as a boy, so maybe you could understand him later on. You see, he never knew a soul to talk to except some of the men who worked in the same plant where he did. He got a job there in this plant throwing sacks into a truck. At lunchtime, Matthew would listen to the other men talking, his big hands opening and closing regularly.
7: You know what I think? I think it's better to be married no matter what.
8: That's right, handsome. Still, lots of men don't get married.
7: That's right.
8: Hey, you ain't married, are you, Eberman?
0: No.
7: Oh? How come, Eberman?
0: I don't know.
8: I thought I'd never get married. I thought women married only good-looking men. Shucks, Eberman, if a woman had married me, one ought to marry you.
0: I never know anyone to marry.
7: Well, my ball and chain will fix that. I tell you what, come up to the house Saturday night. Yeah, Eberman's the one I was telling you about that don't know no one to marry, Hazel.
1: Why, Mr. Eberman, ain't you ashamed? There's lots of girls around that's just dying to get married. Ain't you never wanted a home? Now look at our little place. Ain't it cute? A man needs a woman's touch and vice versa.
7: Yeah, That's the truth, Eberman.
1: Sure. Now, look at Hanson here, Mr. Eberman. He wasn't no use to himself at all alone. And now we got a really good life worked out.
9: Oh, now, Hazel, honey, don't force.
0: Oh, that's all right. Let her talk.
1: I would have anyway, Mr. Eberman. Hanson don't hold no water with me.
0: The fat wife talked and Matthew listened. And he began to wonder if maybe there wasn't something in what she said. It was lonesome. He could quit the plant if he wanted. He had all that money his mother left him when he died. He only worked because it was so lonesome. And then Hazel said...
1: Now, well, let's see. Who'd be a good girl for you? What type do you go for?
10: 24?
1: No, I know. Sally Mason.
0: Sally Mason. A big, easy-going blonde. Like a soft cloud of ruffles and lace and the scent of magic. No, no. That's getting it all mixed up. Anyway, Hazel arranged for them to meet at a party at her house. She had all the men and their wives from the plant, and a guy named Lefty played the piano. Played piano like old-time movies. Everybody had a swell time except Matthew. He sat alone over in one corner of the porch. He heard the screen door open and close, and a big bunch of white that was Sally moved over to him.
11: Well, there you are, Mr. Eberman. What do you mean by running away from the party? I'm your date tonight, aren't I?
0: Sure, but I thought maybe you'd want to be with some of those fellas that talk more. You know, I'm pretty quiet.
11: Oh, I don't mind. I think that's the mark of a gentleman. Gorgeous night, huh? Isn't it? You know, I think nature's just about the grandest thing in the world, don't you? Huh? Oh, trees and flowers and all. Ain't so many flowers around here, though. I like sunshine and clean scenery all around, don't you? Huh? I get so lonesome here. Lonesome for a girl. That is, of course, if you aren't married.
0: I get lonesome, too.
11: You do? I never thought men got lonesome. I thought it was only girls. Men can get out.
0: I get lonesome.
11: Oh, sure. Sure, I remember now. Hazel told me. You're afraid you're too ugly looking.
0: What are you laughing at? I do get lonesome, and that's the reason, only you're not to laugh.
11: Well, my goodness, I wasn't laughing. Except it's funny to think of a man being so... Say, I didn't mean to hurt your feelings. I'm lonesome, too, ain't I? You've got the biggest hands I ever seen. Do you think I'm pretty? Do you? Oh, I get so lonesome.
0: Matthew couldn't get it out of his head about this funny girl. Do you think I'm pretty? He didn't even know. He couldn't even remember what she looked like when he went to work the next day. And when he started to get his lunch, there was something over by the gate that he'd never noticed before. Something pink and fresh. His big hands opened and closed. It was Sally. All in pink organdy, like a pink balloon at a children's party.
11: Oh, I guess you're surprised to see me, aren't you, Mr. Eberman?
0: Yeah, I guess I am.
11: I thought maybe you might like a little home-fixed lunch. Don't it look good, huh? Well, we can eat over here in the shade if you don't mind having a lady as company. I was all alone today. That's why I come. Look here. I even got some chocolate cream for after. You like them?
0: Uh-huh.
11: I do myself. Say, ain't this a cute bracelet? Huh? Little tiny bells. Must be hard work to make a thing like that now, don't you think? Oh, say, have one of those sandwiches, Mr. Eberman. They're gorgeous.
0: Sally chatted away, all in pink, and self-consciously turned her wrist to make the little bells tinkle. Matthew ate steadily, silently, big, thick sandwiches.
11: This is like a party, ain't it?
0: After a while, it was time to go back to work. Matthew stood up and didn't know what to say, just looked. Sally's face was kind of shiny from the heat, and the pink had gone limp and bunched. But a breeze picked up the loose strands of her hair. Her foot twisted like a little girl.
11: You know, you never once called me by name. It's Sally.
0: I know.
11: Oh, call me by name. I like being called by name.
0: I will.
11: Can't you do it now? Oh, it won't hurt now.
0: I gotta go back to work.
11: Okay. So long.
0: So long. You look pretty in pink.
11: Why, say, I'm awful glad you like it. It's one of my favorite colors in all this world.
0: Men and their wives at the plant watched the romance develop.
1: Gonna get hitched, Mr. Everman?
10: It's better to get married no matter what.
0: No matter what. Matthew never asked Sally to marry him until the day he saw her out by the fence where she lived, talking to Lefty, the man who'd played the piano at Handsome's party the first night they met. He saw Lefty pinch her cheek and he heard Sally laugh.
11: Oh, Lefty, you say the silliest. You can't expect a girl to take
9: me
11: serious. Now,
9: they...
11: Oh, no, don't stop that.
9: Come on.
11: You're terrible.
0: You take your hands off her.
9: What's the matter? You don't
0: take
9: know.
0: Take your hands off.
11: Oh, Matthew. Look what you've done to Lefty. Why, you knocked him out cold.
0: You're not to fool around with guys like that. I don't like the woman I'm going to marry fooling around with guys like that.
11: Marry? Oh, Matthew. Why, that's the one thing in the whole wide world I always wanted to be.
0: Matthew took his bride to Niagara Falls. There was only one thing, the bracelet. Matthew wondered what he could do about that. The little house was a white cottage, located pretty much by itself, quite a distance from the plant. Sally had to walk a good way to see any of the people she used to know.
1: How's married life, Sally?
11: Oh, say, it's the grandest thing. You should come by and see us. Pay us a social call.
1: Yeah, I hear you got a nice place to live.
11: Yeah, flowers and a tree. You simply got to come and see it.
0: And the men and their wives at the plant did come and see it. They sat around the house and put their feet on things and spilled cigar ashes on the floor and talked loud and common. Matthew didn't say a word. He just sat, listened, looked at the mess they made. They stayed a long time. Matthew thought they never would go.
11: Now that you know the way, you don't be strangers.
12: Oh, don't worry.
1: Yeah, we'll be back real often now that we know the way.
11: Good night.
1: Well, good night.
12: Good night.
0: Good night.
11: Good night.
0: Matthew looked at the rugs and the footmarks on the chairs. The place looked ugly.
11: Imagine entertaining folks in your very own home.
0: They won't come again.
11: Well, why not?
0: Look at the rug.
11: Oh, that ain't nothing. I just run the sweeper over it and you'll...
0: They're not coming again.
11: Oh, but a house ain't nothing without folks coming in.
0: We got each other.
11: Oh, yes, but...
0: We never had another party. Maybe Matthew saw his own face in the ashes on the floor. The house grew quiet, and Sally got nervous.
11: Oh, it's just that we sit here and don't say a word, Matthew. I get lonesome. Can we have a party? Huh? Oh, can't we go to other people's parties then? Oh, can't we do that?
0: The yard grew up in weeds, and the flowers didn't do so well, and the tree didn't grow. Even the smoke from the plant seemed to find its way over to the house. The white got gray, then it got black in splotches, and the paint peeled. Matthew lived. Sally put on weight.
11: I got to match my hair. Lady at the dime store said blonde hair got awful dingy looking, so I got this bottle of stuff. Only a dime. Look how it brightens up the color of my hair. Huh? Oh, have a chocolate cream, Matthew. These creams come from the dime store, too. I can't even notice the difference from the ones you used to buy me.
0: He walked away. He always walked away. He wanted to tell Sally how much he wanted to be close to her, but he couldn't. She filled the house with frilly things and all the fussy doodads that go with it.
11: You
12: Won't believe what I got to show you, Matthew. It's just like Joanne Crawford had in the magazine. Look, it's a genuine toy poodle. Just like a little ball of fur, ain't he? Hello, beautiful. Ooh, such a wondrous little lollipop, my baby. Would you like a little chocolate cream like the mummy eats? Oh, Matthew, eat a scream. Look at him eat some cream. Well, you like them, don't you? Here, have another one. And you taste good, huh? Oh, no, mummy's eating marshmallow, mustn't bark. What is it, baby? What's the matter, mommy, little baby?
0: Matthew walked away.
12: Watch your canaries jump on their perch, Matthew. Hey, I just don't understand those birds, Matthew. They don't sing a song like canaries are supposed to. Now, you naughty bad boy, scaring your yitzy sisters like that. I just won't talk to you again. Don't you make that funny face in the muddy. Mommy didn't mean to hurt the feelings. Oh, Matthew, isn't it a scream? Here, little angel. Here, little furry angel. Let's divide it. A chocolate cream, huh? Yeah, it's for you. No. Don't muss me all up. Oh, for goodness. Oh, look at that, Matthew. All down my neck, geez. Here now. Here, you just go and you sit in your puppy's lap. Would you like to sit in the daddy's lap, angel baby doll? Why, Matthew, you hit him. Oh, Matthew, don't do that, Wayne.
0: What are you crying for, Sally?
12: I shouldn't have hit him. Oh, look at him. Don't you cry, little angel face. Your mommy won't either. No. Looky, Matthew. He's just like a kid, ain't he? I think maybe kids wouldn't make it so lonesome.
0: No. Matthew got up, went and stood by the window and looked out.
12: I like the house, but I get lonesome.
0: Lonesome? In your own home? Why go to those awful parties with ashes and footmarks on the chairs and the men with their arms around Sally? She shouldn't have allowed that. She belonged to him. She was the only person who ever did belong to him. Hadn't she come to him in the plant yard that day?
13: Mr. Everman?
0: Sure she had. She liked him. She shouldn't be singing that song that lefty plays. That lefty pinching her cheek and laughing at him. She shouldn't have allowed that.
12: Mom, she's got the angel head.
0: And you wanted her to leave that dog alone. Why couldn't she treat him like that? Matthew looked out the window. It's too bad about the paint and the smoke that came over from so far from the plant. The weeds all around. He was surprised to see the tree look bigger. Maybe he hadn't noticed the tree for a long time.
12: Matthew!
0: Yeah?
12: What are you doing, Matthew?
0: Thinking.
12: Oh.
0: He looked at her. Where was that pink and fresh thing he'd seen before at the plant? The face shining from the heat and the loose strands of hair caught in the breeze.
13: No one's called me by name. I like being called by name.
0: A big, fat, blonde lump.
12: Oh. These creams come from the dime store, and you can't even tell the difference.
0: Where was that pink and fresh thing by the gate? Sally was standing by the canary cage and wiggling her wrist again. She hadn't done that for a long time, since Niagara Falls.
12: Look, Matthew, I found that bracelet with the bells on it. I thought it might make the canaries sing. Come on, Birdie, do. Do you think they're sick, Matthew? I've never seen them so quiet before. Listen to the bells, Birdie baby. Tinkle, hear, hear.
0: Matthew's hands were opening and closing at his sides, like they were grasping for something to hold and never finding it.
12: I just don't understand those birds at all.
0: You've gotten fat, Sally.
12: Oh, it don't matter. I don't care. Nobody cares if a married woman gets fat. That's what Hazel says. I like Hazel. She's good company. I don't get down her way much now, though. My ankles swell up from these French heels. Cute shoes, though, ain't they, Matthew? Makes the foot look small. My ankles swell up, but it does make the foot look small. I swell up, too. I don't know what's wrong with them, I know. Oh, I wish I could get these birds to sing. Oh, I'm bored.
0: Aren't you happy with me, Sally?
12: Yeah, but we never do anything. Oh, I get crazy here all the time. I just get so I can't stay still another minute or I'll scream. If we had some kids... Then maybe we'd mean more to each other. Have something to talk to each other about. And kids is awful good company. And then conversation about kids is good company. And good talk between a man and his wife.
0: Not you want to run. You want to kick the walls, tear the house down, anything.
12: Mommy's little baby now, almost in fall. No.
0: Where was that terrace that he'd seen once upon a time? Some lovely duchess, maybe from 100 or 200 years ago.
13: Now, there's no reason you can't tell me who you are. Your mask, I'll do it for you. Look at you.
0: Maybe if he grabbed Sally, held her so close, that would make a difference.
13: Ugliest, funniest boy I've ever seen.
14: Matthew, ever.
0: Why did it have to turn out this way? They said that a man ought to be married no matter what.
15: No matter what.

0: they stop all that noise? If they
1: only just get a minute to think
0: without all that noise,
1: then they could get us.
0: That what? Allie was so fat. Matthew stuffed his mouth full of dime store chocolates, one after the other, one after the other, one after the other. The whole room began to turn.
2: Matthew!

0: You looked around the room. No trees, no flowers. The canaries and the dog were quiet.
1: Oh, Matthew, they was like kittens to me. Little helpless babies. You, just look at your hands. They're red, all red. Wet. You! You're so ugly!
0: The big blonde was still as could be. Except her wrists. Her face hated him. She said he was ugly. Ugly.
1: Can't you even say that you're sorry, Matthew?

0: Those carpenter boys sure know what to do with their hammers, don't they? Listen. I guess they're getting ready for in the morning, cutting down a tree to build a thing like that. Well, that's the story of Matthew Eberman, I guess. There's just one thing that I'd like to ask you, please.
1: Sure, sure. Anything you want. What can we do for you?
0: Well, my name, it's all right to print that, but...
1: Sure, sure.
0: I guess maybe you wonder how I could tell you all this, like I was talking about somebody else. Well, it's because Matthew Eberman wasn't ever a person I really wanted to be. He was somebody I knew and I didn't like. I hated him, just like everybody else did, because he was ugly. There's no excuse for what he did, poor old Matthew. Hating makes so many lonely people, and it makes ugly people, too. Ugly and mean on the inside. I guess the best thing would be if everybody would... Wouldn't it be a nice world if people would... My name, see, that's all right, but no pictures, please. No pictures in the papers, huh? You know, it'd mean an awful lot to me. You understand, don't you? There won't be any pictures in the papers, will there? Just promise me that and I'll be so grateful. No pictures.

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0: Lloyd Nolan appeared through the courtesy of 20th Century Fox, producers of Kiss of Death. 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
16: 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A man who allows himself to be trapped by his past. We call it Remember Me. So now, starring Mr. Tony Barrett and Miss Charlotte Lawrence, here is tonight's suspense play, Remember Me.

0: Oh, you just made it. I was closing. Now, what can I do for you?
1: This is a stick-up.
0: What?
1: A stick-up, stick-up. Come on, I want the money.
0: Oh, you can't do this. You can't.
1: I can. I'll put all your dough in a paper bag and hurry.
0: But I don't have much money. This is a small business.
1: Come on, empty that register.
0: I want you get out of here.
2: Hell away, you.
0: No, you can't take my money. I won't let you.
2: You crazy old man, get away from
0: me. You can't rob me. You can't. Oh, you dirty old slug.
1: Gotta get out of here.
3: I didn't think you'd still be open, Mr. Who are you? Where's Mr. Leibowitz?
1: He isn't here. He had to leave.
3: Is Mrs. Leibowitz sick again?
1: Yeah, she's sick again. I've been watching the store for him. I was just closing.
3: Oh, well, maybe I better run upstairs and see if there's anything I can...
1: No. There, he took her to the hospital. They aren't here.
3: Gee, I'm sorry to hear that.
1: What are you looking at me for?
3: Don't I know you?
1: No, you don't know me. Look, I'm closing. You'll have to come back tomorrow.
3: Harry Norris, sure, we went to school together from Stuyvesant High. I'm Ruth Shaw, remember?
1: No, I don't remember you.
3: No, I guess you wouldn't. But I remember you, Harry.
1: Yeah. I guess you do.
3: I just need a few things before you close. Here's a list.
1: Yeah. You pull down the shades on the windows and throw the latch while I get them.
3: Sure. Of all the people to run into. I haven't seen you since high school.
1: Yeah. Let's see. Bread. Here. Coffee. Where's the coffee?
3: Oh, right there above you.
1: What?
3: The coffee.
1: Oh.
3: And potato salad in the refrigerator. A pound.
1: Look, do you have to have all this stuff right now?
3: Well, of course I do. What's the matter?
1: Nothing. I'll get the potato salad.
3: You haven't changed a bit, Harry. I'd know you anywhere. You know, I never forget a face. Especially yours.
1: It's too bad. She's kind of a pretty girl, but she had to walk in on me. She does remember me. She could put a finger on me, but fast, when they find old man Leibowitz's body, that's too bad. Now I gotta kill her, too, but not here. Somebody might have heard the shots, call the cops. I gotta get out of here and take her with me. But I gotta be careful. Make her think I belong here. Get the rest of her stuff and get out of here. What else do you need?
3: That's enough for now. I have more than I can carry as it is.
1: That's all.
3: Yes, how much is it?
1: It's 3.5, even.
3: Here.
1: It's on a note.
3: Well, it was nice seeing you again, Harry. I'd better go and let you close.
1: Wait, don't rush off.
3: Well, I've kept you as it is.
1: That's okay. I'll walk you. We can talk about old times.
3: Don't you have to do anything before you close?
1: No, all done. Here, I'll carry the groceries.
3: Oh, that's okay, I can carry them. I only live around the corner on 3rd Avenue.
1: I'm going that way, too. I'll carry this for you. Come on. Well?
3: I forgot. I need flour, too.
1: Flour?
3: Yes, the large bag there on the stand. I'll get it.
1: Okay.
3: Here. 60 cents.
1: Yeah, we'll charge it. Let's get out of here.
3: I can carry the flour.
1: All right.
3: Want me to get the light?
1: Yeah, please.
3: Nice of you to carry the packages for me, Harry.
1: It's nothing.
3: Surprised I haven't run into you before around the store.
1: This is the first time I've watched the store for Mr. Leibowitz.
3: He must have left in an awful hurry.
1: Yeah, he did. His wife was pretty sick.
3: Do you have to walk so fast?
1: Oh, I'm sorry. Where did you say you live?
3: On 3rd Avenue, just around the corner.
1: You live alone?
3: Yes.
1: Yeah. You know, it's been a long, long time since high school. You got a good memory for faces.
3: I know.
1: I don't remember you.
3: You wouldn't. You didn't know me too well. You used to say hello sometimes when we passed in the halls.
1: Oh.
3: You were a big shot, football player and all that stuff. All the girls had a crush on you, Harry.
1: Did they?
3: Sure.
1: You, been living in this neighborhood long?
3: Too long. But the rent's cheap and I'm not far from work, so I stay here.
1: Yeah, I know what you mean.
3: That place up ahead with the ivy on the fire escape. Groceries getting heavy?
1: No, no. I gotta think fast. No good here in the street. There's so many people around. Like she said, she lives alone. I've got to get inside with her, alone in her apartment. Then I can get rid of her. I wish she'd quit talking. She asked too many questions in this... Potato salad stinks. I hate potato salad with onions. I've got to get inside that apartment.
3: Well, this is it. Pretty crummy, huh?
1: What's it like inside?
3: Well, just as bad. I fixed my apartment up some, but it's the smell these old places have. Can't get rid of it.
1: I'd like to see it. See what you've done.
3: Well, I don't know. Landlady's funny about visitors, and it's kind of late.
1: Oh, come on, come on. You can't carry all this stuff alone. Come on. After you, Ruth.
3: Well, okay. No, you go on up. I have to throw the light switch.
1: All right. Which way?
3: Upstairs.
1: Right. The groceries are getting heavy.
3: It's the first door on your right at the top.
1: They could use more light on the stairway.
3: Not all this place could use.
1: Is it?
3: Yeah. Here, I'll unlock it. Go ahead. Home.
1: It's not bad. You fix it up by yourself?
3: Yeah. Here, let me take the bag. Sit down while I put this stuff away.
1: Yeah, sure. Yeah, you fix this place up okay. Some view.
3: Yeah, real. Goes right past the window. You get used to that, too. But you've seen it when I moved in. Really a mess. Then I went to work on... I thought you were in the other room.
1: What are you doing?
3: I got flour on my skirt.
1: Oh.
3: I put some water on for coffee.
1: That's a good idea.
3: Come in the other room, Harry. I want to show you something.
1: What?
3: A picture of you.
1: Of me?
3: In a football uniform yet. I still have our class book. Your picture's in it. Sit down.
1: Yeah, sure.
3: Funny thing running into you. I was going through the book a couple of weeks ago, and I was thinking about you, wondering whatever became of you.
1: You were thinking about me?
3: Mm-hmm. You didn't know it, but I had a big crush on you when we were in school.
1: No, I didn't know. I thought I was a big shot in those days. I couldn't see anything.
3: No, you sure did. Look, here's a picture of the 4th of July dance in the gym.
1: Yeah.
3: Do you remember it?
1: Well, I'm not sure.
3: You asked me for a dance that day. Was I surprised? We no more than started, and they stopped the music to take this picture. And you ran off to find Mona Stark.
1: Mona.
3: You remember her?
1: Yeah. Yeah, I remember Mona.
3: You were going with her when you quit school, weren't you?
1: Yeah.
3: What happened?
1: We broke up.
3: Why?
1: I borrowed a car at my pal's so we could drive up to Connecticut to get married. It was a big yellow convertible. Wanted to make a big impression. Mona liked to be impressed, only my pal forgot to tell me it was a stolen car.
3: What happened?
1: Never saw her again. Saw a picture of her, though, on the cover of a secret detective magazine. She had a gun in one hand, a bottle in the other, and some guy was choking her. She looked good.
3: Well, enough of the good old days. What are you doing now, Harry? For a living, I mean.
1: Me? Nothing worth talking about.
3: How do you happen to know Mr. Leibowitz?
1: Mr. Leibowitz?
3: Well, he's the sweetest old dear. He'll take credit right up to his ears. But people always get around to paying him. You must know him pretty well to be left in charge of the store.
1: Yeah, well, I... What's that?
3: Yeah.
1: How do you put up with that? It shakes the whole building.
3: You get used to it. Noisy, huh?
1: Yeah.
3: You could fire a cannon in here when it goes by and you wouldn't hear it. Huh? Get used to it. Oh, I think the coffee's ready. Only take a minute.
1: You could fire a cannon. A cannon. She said a cannon, and I'm only carrying a .38. Sure. Sure, all I have to do is sit and wait. We'll drink coffee, we'll chat about the good old days, and when the L goes by again, I'll be able to walk out of here safe and sound with nothing to worry about. Ruthie won't be able to remember anything. She'll be dead.

0: be ready in a minute, Harry.
1: Let her make coffee. Let her do anything she wants.
0: I can make.
1: She's only got a few minutes to live. Only until the L goes by again. Nobody's going to hear the shot, and Ruthie, who remembers me so well, will be out of the way.
0: You hungry?
1: You'll just find two bodies a couple of blocks apart, and I'll be miles from here. All I have to do now is wait for the L. Wait for the L. What?
0: I asked you if you were hungry. I could...
1: No, thanks. Just a coffee.
0: Okay. Sugar?
1: Black.
0: In here. It's hot.
1: Good.
0: Mm-hmm.
1: How long you lived here, Ruthie?
0: Over a year.
1: I wouldn't last overnight with that L going by the window like that.
0: No, I'm used to it.
1: Does it go by often?
0: Never stops. I'll warn you next time I hear it coming.
1: Yeah. Yeah, you do that, huh?
0: Harry North. Here in my apartment.
1: What?
0: Well, I can't get over running into you like this.
1: Oh, yeah. Well, that's the way it goes.
0: I can still see you, the way you were in school. I remember a football game with Astoria High. You got knocked out and they carried you off the field. We were losing the game and you came back in all bandaged up and put us ahead.
1: Yeah.
0: I was very proud of you. I thought you were wonderful.
1: We hardly knew each other.
0: I knew you well. I waited outside the gym that night to see if you were all right. I saw you leave. You had a little bandage right there, where the tiny scar is now.
1: Oh, this one?
0: Mm-hmm.
1: You waited around to see if I was okay?
0: Yeah. I even followed you home that night. I was afraid you might pass out on the street and there would be no one to take care of you, so I followed you.
1: Fool.
0: Instead of going home, you stopped in at the pool room. I waited outside for hours.
1: You did?
0: Then it started to snow. And I went home.
1: That's funny. I don't remember seeing you, and yet you ride around so much. Funny.
0: I was a pretty horrible-looking kid.
1: Yeah, maybe. But there's nothing wrong with you now, Ruthie. What time is it?
0: I don't know. The clock's in the bedroom.
1: Oh.
0: I wonder how Mrs. Leibowitz is doing.
1: Mrs. Leibowitz? Oh, well, you can drop by in the morning and find out. You like living alone this way?
0: Oh, love it.
1: Lonesome?
0: Sometimes. But I have friends in the neighborhood, and we get together and have crazy times.
1: How come you never got married?
0: I never met the kind of man I'd want to spend the rest of my life with, I guess.
1: No boyfriends? No one?
0: It's kind of your fault, Harry.
1: My fault?
0: Mm-hmm. When a girl has a crush on a fella and nothing happens, she goes on thinking that maybe someday something will happen. And in the meantime, the other fellas just don't mean much, I guess.
1: Rose, I don't get it. Did you feel this way about me?
0: I did once, when we were in school. But I got over it.
1: Did you?
0: Well, sure. I guess.
1: You're a funny kid.
0: Get it, Harry?
1: Oh, I wish I could remember you, what you look like.
0: Like I said, I was pretty awful.
1: What are you looking at?
0: Your scar. It's no larger than a match head.
1: Yeah.
0: I can hardly feel it. You have another tiny scar on the side of your nose right here. Where'd you get it, Harry?
1: I don't know. Fight, I think.
0: Always a tough guy. That's why the girls liked you so much. You treated them so rough.
1: Did I?
0: You ignored them most of the time.
1: Yeah.
0: way you're ignoring me right now.
1: Am I?
0: Only inches between us. You ignore me. Ignore this if you can, Harry.

0: I forgot to warn you. The L just went by.
1: Lucy, I got...
0: What's the matter, Harry?
1: I don't know. I must be getting soft on the head. I come up here to do something. Now I can't. The things you said, the way you act, make me feel like I mean something to you. And all the time I didn't know you were alive. Honey, look, if I really mean anything to you, you'll help me. I need help. Ruthie, can I trust you?
2: Ruthie, are you home?
1: Who's that?
0: Oh, I don't know.
2: Honey, it's Jimmy. Ruth?
0: Walnut.
1: Don't make a sound.
2: Mrs. Dooley, have you seen Ruth?
3: Well, I heard her come in a while ago. Didn't see her, though. What are you banging on her door for?
2: She doesn't answer. Do you have a key?
3: A key? Well, I think so.
2: Get it.
3: Don't know what you're so excited about. Maybe she's asleep.
1: Baby, you're going to do just as I say. You're going to get hurt. Now you see this 38. It's going to be against your side just like this. Act like you've been asleep and answer that guy and get rid of him. Do you understand me? Okay, now look, I'm taking my hand away from your mouth. Be careful. I don't want anybody to know I'm here. Get rid of him.
0: I'll get rid of him.
4: What's going on out there?
2: Ruthie?
4: Jimmy, is that you?
2: Yeah, are you all right?
4: What do you want? It's late. Of course I'm all right.
2: Why didn't you answer when I knocked?
4: I've been asleep. What do you want?
2: Well, nothing, honey. I was worried about you. You said you were going to stop by old man Leibowitz's place for groceries on your way home.
4: I did stop there.
2: Was everything okay?
1: Tell him yes.
4: Yes, everything was all right.
2: Mr. Leibowitz was held up tonight and shot.
4: Oh.
2: Mrs. Leibowitz came down to the store and found him dead behind the counter. Ruth?
4: I heard you, Jimmy.
2: The neighborhood is full of cops. They say it happened less than an hour ago. You can see why I was so worried.
1: Get rid of him.
4: I'm all right, Jimmy. I'll see you tomorrow.
2: Okay. Don't I get a good night, kid?
4: I'm not dressed. Good night.
2: Okay. Good night, honey. Oh, Miss Dooley, forget about the key. She's all right.
4: You killed him.
1: I killed him.
4: You're going to kill me?
1: I'm going to kill you.
4: Yes, you have to. I could fix you good with the police.
1: Yes, you could. This will teach you to remember old school sweethearts. You almost got it before, but you mixed me up a little. You made me forget what I come up here to do, trying to make me think you cared about me.
4: Harry, I did.
1: Yeah, does everyone in the building stop by for a good night kiss?
4: Jimmy, he's only...
1: I don't care who he is. Why the routine with me? What we have?
4: Well, Harry, why don't you give yourself up? You heard Jimmy. The neighborhood is full of police. You can't get away.
1: I've been in tighter spots than this. I always get away. Here it comes, Ruthie.
4: Harry.
1: Sorry, baby.
4: I won't tell anyone, Harry.
1: Sorry, baby.

0: It's all right.
1: Is he dead, officer?
0: Yeah.
1: I didn't know whether you'd get here in time.
0: We finally found that trail of flour you left in the store up here. We hit the door just as the elk passed.
2: Close. You really used your head spilling flour along the way. Did you see him shoot the old man?
1: No. When Harry opened the refrigerator to get some potato salad, I saw Mr. Leibowitz's legs sprawled out on the floor. And when he came from behind the counter, he left tracks of blood.
0: I see. How'd you keep him here so long without us killing him?
1: We had a lot to talk about. I knew Harry a long time ago. There were things I remembered about him. But he didn't remember me.

Lawrence starred in tonight's presentation of Remember Me. Suspense is produced and directed by Anthony Ellis. Tonight's script was written by Mr. Gus Bays. The music was composed by Lucian Morowick and conducted by Wilbur Hatch. Featured in the cast were Joe Kearns, Lee Millar, Helen Cleve, and Jim Nusser.

0: And now, another tale well calculated to keep you in suspense.
1: The time, Christmas 1958. The place, Korea. The story, A Korean Christmas Carol, written for Suspense by George Bamber.
2: Sounds good, doesn't it? They hear kids singing, I mean. I can't understand the language, but I know what they mean. They sound so fresh and full of promise, almost as if they knew. But then I'm getting ahead of myself. The name's Connolly, PFC Larry Connolly. I'm a soldier in Korea. I was sent here just about a year ago, this time. And that's where this strange story begins. Christmas, 1958. Christmas was for me that year miserable. I've been stuck on guard the night before, and so I planned to stay in bed the next day and forget about Christmas. I hadn't counted on my first sergeant. Since I was the first man he came to in the barracks, it's only logical that I should be the man he picks to drive a truck all the way to Seoul and back. It was night by the time I got on the road headed back from Seoul. It started to snow. Big flakes coming down soft at first, then so thick and fast I could hardly see. I was just over that first range of mountains. I was starting on the twisting, slippery way down when I saw him. The sight of him scared me wide awake. He was standing bareheaded, the wind whipping the snow and his hair around his face. When he raised his thumb, I had the strangest feeling he'd been expecting me, almost as if it were unnecessary, as if he knew I'd stop.
3: You want a lift? I'm going as far as Camp Santa Barbara.
4: Where's that?
3: What do you mean, where's that? Everybody knows where Camp Santa Barbara is. Don't stand there with the door open. Hop in.
4: All right.
3: Well, you picked a lousy place to hitchhike. Almost didn't stop.
4: Oh, thanks.
3: What happened to your gloves? Your hands look half frozen.
4: Gloves? Well, I must have lost them.
3: Must have, don't you know?
4: Yes, sure. I must have left them laying on the counter of the PX back there.
3: Leave your hat back there, too?
4: No, I lost my hat in the dark. I fell.
3: I suppose that's why your uniform's muddy and your jacket's torn.
4: Oh, yes, that's right, of course. I was walking along the edge of the road and I slipped in the dark. And I slid halfway down the embankment before I could stop.
3: I see you managed to hang on to your bag.
4: Oh, yeah, I can't afford to lose that. It's important. I'm late as it is.
3: What outfit you from?
4: 3rd Recon, 7th Division Infantry.
3: Infantry? There's no artillery up this way. The infantry's stationed about 7 miles back. You're heading in the wrong direction.
4: Yeah, well, 3rd Recon is a special detachment. We're off in the hills, all by ourselves. It's just off this road.
3: Never heard of it before. My name's Connolly. Larry Connolly. What's yours?
4: Oh, thanks. Mine's Richard Dombrowski.
3: Good to know you, Dombrowski.
4: Uh-huh.
3: Say, look, if you can let go of that bag long enough, I'll let you wear my gloves.

0: Will your hands warm up?
1: Oh, no, thanks. That's all right. I'll put them in my pockets. Say, is it okay if I set my bag on the floor?
0: Oh, sure, no sweat. Mm-hmm. Say, you don't have a cigarette, do you? I'm fresh out.
1: Well, I don't know. I... Wait a minute. Yeah, here's some. Let me light it for you, though. You watch the road. I saw a whole truckload of troops disappear over that curve up ahead. Killed all but two.
0: Yeah? When that happen?
1: 1951.
0: 1951? Yep. You were here when the war was on.
1: I guess you could say that.
0: Tell me, Dombrowski, what were you doing Christmas Day? That they didn't send you all the way to Seoul with an empty truck on a wild goose chase. That's what I did today. What did you do 7 years ago?
1: Well, you see those lights up ahead? That's the village of Chungju-ri. We marched through there the day before Christmas.
0: Were you scared?
1: Oh, I think everybody's scared.
0: Hey, look out. You'll burn yourself.
1: What's the matter?
0: Cigarette burned all the way down to your fingers.
1: Oh.
0: Isn't it burning you?
1: Well, that? No. I guess it burned itself out before it got to my skin. Anyway, you see that hill over there? Well, Christmas Day, 1951, my platoon was all dug in around that hill.
0: No kidding.
1: Mm-hmm. We went out on a patrol from that hill. And that was one time I was plenty scared. As a matter of fact, it happened just 7 years ago tonight. It hadn't snowed that day, but there was snow on the ground. I can remember because the guys were joking that at least we had a white Christmas. And what a Christmas it was.

0: As I said, it was quiet Christmas Day, 1951. We were sitting around in our halls waiting for the fun, which we knew would begin the next day. They'd managed to get Hot Turkey up to us, so we were relatively comfortable and happy until Brownie, our squad leader, came back from a talk with the old man.
1: All right, I'll take the first five. The old man wants us to go out and have a look around.
2: Come on,
1: knock it off. Get rid of your dog tags and canteens. Anything that might rattle or make a noise. We won't be gone long, but we're moving light. Hey, Whitey, might as well leave your helmet here. We want to move quiet.
3: But, Sarge, it's too cold to go out without a hat.
1: Ah, cut the comedy, Walker.
0: We moved out on schedule just as night was falling. And with the night came the cold. We moved rapidly along the valley for about an hour or so when Brownie stopped and raised his hand.
1: All right, you men, hold it up. Once we get on the other side of that ridge up ahead, we'll observe maximum security. No talking, no lights. Keep down and watch where you put your big clumsy feet.
4: Yeah.
1: These people just love tripwires with flares attached. Walker, you still got the walkie-talkie?
3: If I didn't, I wouldn't be here to tell you about it.
1: Still working?
3: It's warm, if that's what you mean. That's more than I can say for myself.
1: All right, keep it that way. We may need it if we run into trouble. Hey, while we're here, let's take one last check on your gear. Make sure your rifle bolts aren't frozen, weapons on safety, and all grenades are secure in the pins. Okay, everybody set? Let's move out.
0: And so we did move out. The M1 felt light in my hands, like I'd never realized how light and easy it was to carry a rifle before. The going was easy. The rice paddies were frozen over and covered with snow, and we stepped carefully between the clumps of rice stubble left over from the last harvest, so the dry straw made no noise. We walked steadily, quietly, maybe 200 yards without a sound, regularly stepping up and over each low rice paddy wall as we came to it. Each one bringing us just that much closer to the top. And then it happened.
5: Hit! Down! Hit the target! Get down!
0: Somebody must have tripped a wire because suddenly the inky black was transformed into the merciless white of the operating table. Everything seemed stopped and slowed down, just like an old movie before the projector blows up. I could see the other guys, the hills, and the deadly, winking fires of the guns. And then we fell down to the protection of the earth. And some of us fell with metal in our bodies.
1: Crawl, you apes! Crawl to the mud kite and stay low. They can't hit us there.
0: And we crawled, digging our knees and fingers into the frozen mud until they were bruised and torn. We crawled closer to the ground and faster than we ever had before. We crawled to the sanctuary of a foot-high mud hill.
1: Keep your heads down. They got a sprint. One's about 150 yards to our front. Where's the other?
6: Yeah, there's 200 yards to the left.
7: They got a sprint in a crossfire.
6: We'll never get out of here.
1: All right. Now, don't panic. Keep your head down. We'll make it out. Walker, see if you can raise Lady Wolf on the walkie-talkie. Walker?
6: Walker's laying out there in the middle of the paddy, Brownie. He's never going to have to worry about being warm again.
7: Smith's out there, too. I saw him get it. I saw it when the flare went up. I saw him catch it in the face.
1: Okay, Harry, easy. He's still got the walkie-talkie. Can you see if it's all right?
6: He's laying on it. It's hard to tell.
1: Whitey, that flare is going to go out mighty quick. If a man was fast, he could probably streak out there and back before they put up another one. We can use that walkie-talkie to call up some artillery to get these monkeys off our back.
6: I can't, Brownie. I must have been hit. I can't move my legs anymore. I can't even feel them.
1: Easy. Are you bleeding bad?
6: No.
1: Harry, you all right?
8: As far as I know.
1: Stevens?
6: Sure. I'd like to take a whirl at that walkie-talkie.
1: Wait till that flare burns out.
7: It's dying now.
1: Just a few more seconds. Go!
0: By the time the flare lit the sky, Stevens was halfway back, the walkie-talkie dangling from his right hand. He dove for us, but in midair, some huge, invisible hand slapped him to the ground.
6: I'm hit. Oh, God, I'm hit.
1: Easy, boy. Quiet. Where'd they get you?
6: I'm hit.
1: Look him over, Harry.
7: They busted his arm.
1: See any other places?
7: No, just his arm.
1: Wrap a dressing around it and button it inside his jacket. Hand me that walkie-talkie.
7: It's no good, Brownie. The walkie-talkie smashed.
1: What?
7: It's useless.
1: We're going to have to move out of here fast.
7: Well, how are we going to pull out? If we can't crawl back down the paddy, they'll slaughter us.
1: All right, look. We'll move along the dike to the edge of the rice paddy. From there, we can duck into the underbrush and move back down the mountain.
7: We'll never make it. They'll spot us when we try to make across the clearing to the underbrush. They'll swing their guns around.
1: We gotta try it. We can't stay here. Stevens, can you crawl?
6: Yeah, I can make it.
1: Okay, now you lead off and I'll follow you. I'll crawl backwards and pull Whitey along behind me.
7: Whitey?
1: You heard me.
7: Well, we'll never make it with...
1: Quiet! All you have to do, Harry, is follow along behind and pick up the pieces. Take his weapon. It'll make him lighter.
6: Keep your hands off me, Harry.
1: Come on, Whitey. We haven't any time to fool around.
6: I'm not fooling. I'm not going with you guys.
1: Come on. You lost too much blood already.
6: That's just it. Like you said, Brownie, it's only a matter of time. You can't get anywhere with me. You'll never even get past the clearing trying to drag me across. You're smart enough to know that, Brownie. It'll be tough enough, even with two good legs.
1: We're not leaving you here.
6: That's what I figured you'd say, Brownie.
1: I'm still in charge here.
6: I figured you'd say that, too. Brownie, you see this grenade? It doesn't have any pin in it. The only thing that keeps the spring from kicking the clip off is my hand. Now get out of here, Brownie, before I let it go.
1: Oh, why do you like...
6: You want me to let loose of this grenade? Now prop that BAR up on the dike in front of me and scatter the clips where I can get at them. I'll wait until you guys get to the edge of the paddy before I open up.
1: Look, baby.
6: I'm still holding the grenade, Brownie. Time is running out. You're going to have to hurry. I feel like I want to fall asleep, and I don't know how much longer I can stay awake. Just wish me a very Merry Christmas and beat it.
1: Merry Christmas, Whitey. All right, you guys, what are you waiting for? Let's move out.
6: See, that's right. This is Christmas. Oh, little town of Bethlehem, how still we see. What's the matter? Don't you people like Christmas carols? Well, machine gun fire always was better getaway music than Christmas carols. Above thy dark and dreaming.
0: Whitey lay there until the others had crawled to the end of a low rice paddy wall. And then he threw his grenade. When it exploded, he opened up with a BAR, making enough noise to make the enemy think the patrol was launching an attack. Both machine gun nests zeroed in on him, but Whitey stayed well below the little mud wall of the rice paddy, humming his Christmas carol, loading the BAR with a fresh clip every time it went empty, and perhaps wondering briefly why he was going to die so far away from home. A little pond of frozen mud he didn't care about or even own. Still firing and singing, even after the rest of the squad had escaped into the underbrush, and until either the machine gunners found their mark, or else he finally fell asleep.
4: Gosh, he was quite a guy.
0: No, I guess it was just a detail that had to be done, and he had to do it. Well, there's my stop right there where that little road turns off up ahead.
4: Your detachment's up that road?
0: That's right at the end of it.
4: Well, sure, I've seen that road before, but I didn't think there was anything up there.
0: Well, just let me out here.
4: Yeah, sure thing.
0: Thanks a lot.
4: No sweat.
0: Say, if you ever want to look me up, remember my outfit's all the way up at the end of this road. I'll be right up there.
4: Okay, I'll drop in sometime.
0: Right. So long. And thanks again.
4: I drove off figuring it'd be a very cold day in Korea before I ever looked him up. Such a weird guy gave me the creeps. I got about 5 miles down the road when I discovered he'd left his bag sitting on the floor of the Deuce and a Half. Took a lot of arguing with myself, but I decided that the only decent thing I could do was to swing around and take it back to him. Besides, maybe I could stop in the orderly room and check him out. Find out what his story really was.

the way back, I almost missed the road because it was so small and seldom used. I drove up it for about 10 minutes. I was beginning to wonder if I hadn't gotten the wrong road after all, as I passed no other vehicles or GIs or anything to indicate there was an infantry company around. Just when I was ready to turn back to the main road, I saw lights twinkling up ahead from what looked like a couple of Quonsets. It seemed impossible that an infantry outfit could be housed in two Quonsets, but I pulled a deuce and a half to a halt outside the gate and cut off the motor. I picked up the AWOL bag, got out of the truck, trying to figure out which one was the orderly room. I walked across the hard-packed snow of the yard to the first Quonset. I still couldn't figure it out. Light and warmth seemed to pour from the windows along with the music I remembered from somewhere, but couldn't quite understand. I stepped up to the first window I came to and looked inside. There were kids all over the place, kids of all sizes and descriptions, kids just old enough to sit by themselves, kids just losing their first teeth, some just starting their teens. I stood in the snow spellbound, just watching them sing. Finally, I tore myself away and headed for the front door, eager to be inside. A plaque made out of the howitzer shell stopped me. In the faint light, I could just barely make out the words engraved on the polished brass. But finally, I read it all. It said, "This orphanage has been erected and maintained in the memory of Corporal Richard Whitey Dombrowski, who somewhere north of the village of Chungju-ri, Christmas night, 1951, willingly gave his life that others might live." Suddenly, I didn't know where I belonged anymore. The AWOL bag dragged at the end of my arm like a 1,000-pound weight. I could figure what was in it, but I tore it open anyway. The bag full of candy, soap, and toothpaste and gum shined up at me, looking as rich and rare as frankincense and myrrh. I closed the bag, laid it up against the door, close, so they wouldn't miss it. And then I banged on the door as loud and long as I could, until I was sure that they heard me. And then I ran. I ran back down the road to my truck as fast and as hard as I could.

Suspense. You've been listening to A Korean Christmas Carol, written for Suspense by George Bamber. In a moment, the names of our players and a word about next week's story of Suspense.

0: starred in tonight's story were Bill Lipton as Larry Connolly and Lyle Soudreau as Richard. Also heard were Larry Robinson, Lawson Zerbe, Bill Meader, Alan Manson, and Guy Repp. Listen again next week when we return with Moonlight Sail, written especially for Suspense by William N. Robeson. Another tale well calculated to keep you in
1: suspense.
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1: the master of mystery and adventure, William N. Robeson.
16: The sixth commandment is short and explicit. Thou shalt not kill. Yet there are exceptions to the rule, regrettably beyond number. A man who kills is a murderer, or a hero, depending upon the circumstances. And circumstances alter cases, such as the circumstances of a people's struggle for freedom. We offer you a neat point of morality to ponder as we present Escape to Death, starring Mr. Francis Lederer.
1: And now, Mr. Francis Lederer in Escape to Death, a tale well calculated to keep you in suspense.
17: Outside, it's snowing more heavily now, covering the streets of Budapest with soft whiteness, covering the old, uglier snow and ice with their patches of dirty gray and angry red. The red of the blood of the freedom fighters. The fools.
18: A little more brandy, Dr. Gollner?
17: Thank you.
19: And tell me, Doctor, how do you find it treating Russian soldiers?
17: About the same. You know, the dying scream, the sick one's curse. The ones who are not so bad make eyes at my nurse. A man is the same regardless of the uniform. I feel warm and safe. Here with me are Laszlo Kogosz, former head of the secret police and now deputy premier, and Marshal Nikolai Chekhov, Russian commander in Hungary. I must admit I'm quite flattered by the attention of these important men.
19: And that is where you come in, Doctor.
17: forgive me, what were you saying?
19: The subject was devotion to duty and country. Comrade Kogosz was just observing how hard you have worked to preserve Hungary.
17: Well, after all, Commander, I am a doctor. It is my mission in life to save, not to destroy. Well, I look at it this way. In medicine, there are quite often times when a cancerous growth must be excised to save a life. At the moment Hungary is overrun with a capitalistic malignancy, these idiots have chosen to call freedom. Freedom. Freedom from what? Themselves or those who have always defended them?
19: Kogosz, you were right. Dr. Gollner is the only man for the job.
17: Job? What sort of a job? Well, not that I would question any assignment.
18: Doctor, you have been selected for an extremely dangerous mission. You are going to escape to the West.
17: Escape? You must be joking.
19: Hardly a joke, Doctor.
17: But why should I escape? I'm a supporter of the new regime. I am a member of the party. My wife and my children are here. My career is here. My very life is here in Budapest.
19: Exactly. Nevertheless, you will escape to the West. And if your mission is successful, return to us.
17: But I don't understand.
18: Look carefully at the snapshot, Doctor. Do you recognize this woman?
17: Of course. This is Corina Zanova. I delivered her child a number of years ago. Wasn't she minister of something or other in Imre Nagy's cabinet?
19: Indeed she was. Also, she has escaped us.
18: But we know where she is. A refugee camp just outside Neustadt in Austria, about 25 kilometers from the border.
17: And you want me to go after her?
19: Correct. You were her doctor. She has a broken shoulder by the bullet of an idiot who could not shoot straight. What is more natural than for you to help her?
17: But how can I?
19: You will carry a special hypodermic needle that has been dipped in a powerful poison. Is there anything finer than an injection to soothe the nerves?
17: Why, this is monstrous.
18: Karina Zanova must not live to tell her story to the United Nations people. She's the only one who knows the truth about what has happened in Hungary. What she has to say is exactly what the West wants to hear. That will not do.
17: But I'm a doctor. I'm not a secret agent.
19: You are a secret agent now, Doctor.
17: But there must be others better qualified.
19: None more so than you.
17: But what you suggest is murder.
18: The elimination of an enemy of the state is an act of the highest heroism.
17: Ideological nonsense, Mike. I can't do it. I'm a healer. I'm not a destroyer.
19: You spoke a moment ago of your children, your wife.
17: Yes, but what do they have to do with...
19: Say nothing of your career and your life. All of these can be brought to an abrupt and untimely end.
17: Why? You wouldn't.
19: You know better than that. Of course we would.
17: Very well. What must I do?
19: That's better. And now for the details. We have prepared a special pair of shoes. The right heel contains an MVD identification tag to show in case you are taken by my man. The left, the poison needles for the hypodermic. You will also have the Hungarian army password for the next 3 days. This should protect you in the event of an arrest.
17: Well, how will I get across the border?
18: A train leaves Budapest for Győr and Sopron at daybreak tomorrow. You will be on the train.
19: Now look at this photograph. Study it well. This is Lajos Molnár. You must find him the moment you board the train. He's one of the freedom fighters' most daring border runners. 20 miles west of the city, the train will be stopped and searched by Russian soldiers. You must persuade Molnár to hide with you. Take him to the third coach from the engine, a car reserved for children. Once there, you will probably be safe. Is that clear?
17: I suppose, Commander, but what is the reason for this little game?
19: Simply this. Molnár has been over the border 12 times that we know of. You will use him to get across safely.
17: I see. Is that all?
19: No. There is one more thing. You will earn the party's undying gratitude if you make this Herr Molnar's last trip across the border.
17: Well, then you demand 2 murders.
19: Dear doctor, not murders. 2 blows for the preservation of Hungary.
17: Yeah. Yes, of course. Well, now, if you will excuse me, I shall try to get some sleep.
18: By all means, doctor. And pleasant dreams.
17: There were no pleasant dreams that night. There was no sleep. There was no alternative. No escape. Before dawn, they came for me, took me to the secret police headquarters and gave me the shoes. Then they turned me loose with a group of political prisoners. At the West Station, I board a creaking train and wait and wait until finally it lumbers out through the yards. Now begins the race with time. Desperately, I push through the cars, through corridors, crammed with standing people. Excuse me, please. Forgive me. I must get through here. Thank you. Do you mind, miss? Where is this fool? I push, I shove, I twist and turn through an endless crush of packed humanity. The click of wheels singing their song of urgency. We're slowing down. We are stopping. My 20 miles are gone. The Russian guard will come aboard in a minute. Contact. Lajos Molnár. No wonder I had not found him. He was headed the same direction as I. Moving forward. Molnár. We're going the right way, but hurry.
20: You said something.
17: Don't stop now. Move. The Russians will board at the rear. It is their custom. We must reach the coach for the children. Push. I will say one thing for this thick-chested, hard-eyed man. He wastes no time with foolish questions. With him leading, we soon reached the vestibule of the children's coach.
20: Now, what is your plan? Sure of this. If there is trouble, I will shoot. You first. You are armed?
17: Of course. Now listen to me. We are looking for one man, Lajos Molnár. Are you trying to die? Come, we have one chance. Inside. See, down the aisle there, behind the knot of youngsters. Hurry.
2: thank you.
20: How old are you, son?
2: 8.
20: Do you understand about the Russian soldiers and those who fight them?
2: They killed my father. I hate them all.
20: Good. We will hide you, son. Now you will sit on my chest. Easy. And this lad, sit across this pen.
18: What will we do if they should spot us?
20: Shoot high. At their necks or above. That will keep the fire over the children's head. Then we must leave the coach and fight from the vestibule. Son.
2: Yes, sir?
20: If they see us, you boys dive at their feet and stay down. Is this clear? I will not stand for heroics.
2: Yes, sir.
17: Drag into individual lifetimes. Chekhov and his MVD symbol are worthless. If they come one now, we'll shoot. The pressing weight grows heavy on my chest as the time drags by. Now the children suddenly grow quiet. We know they are here.
21: You there! Have you seen a big man with black hair in a brown suit? We know he came this way. There may have been another with him. Speak up!
2: Oh, I know. I know where they are. They are hiding.
21: All right, speak. Where?
2: They have gone through to the engine, two of them. We saw them when they passed.
21: Good. You hear that, comrade? Let's go.
17: This was not the time to breathe freely. Not yet. This was the time to wait, with your heart in your throat. And then at last, comes the sound we are praying for. The test is over. The train is moving again.
20: All right, get off. You must wait time. Here, this is for you. Give her some, then spread it around so all will have a bite.
17: Chocolate? Why in the world?
20: Stolen. Where else? When one is in the open, one needs energy, especially running the border.
17: You plan to cross again?
20: Perhaps. Come.
17: So I had enlisted the aid of the finest blockade runner in Hungary. We weave our way through the children to the exit. Then abruptly, Mona stops. He turns, driving the barrel of his automatic into my stomach.
20: Now, my friend.
17: What are you doing?
20: Men have tried to pull this one on me before. You arranged to save my life, then learn how and where I operate. But never let it be said I was too hasty. I will give you just 30 seconds to explain how you knew my name and how you knew the Russians would board this train today.

0: a moment, we continue with Suspense.
1: This is Johnny Baker with Communism on the Spot. One of the great things about our democracy is that anyone can disagree with what's being done by the government in Washington. Not only that, but the government itself will protect the individual's right to have his say. If enough people see eye to eye, they can vote the leaders out of office. This is not possible under the Soviets' one-party system, where only one approved slate of candidates is offered the voter. The people, therefore, have no way of publicly expressing their disapproval of governmental policies or the conduct of high officials. The only way Soviet politicians are put out of office is through the purge, their removal by blacklisting, transfer, or physical liquidation.
0: And now, we continue with Escape to Death, starring Mr. Francis Lederer. A tale well calculated to keep you in suspense.
2: Is he bluffing, this huge man who has a reputation as the best blockade runner in Hungary? Or does he mean to press the trigger of the heavy automatic he has shoved into my middle?
3: Your time is almost gone, my friend. Speak quickly.
2: Well, if you must kill me, you must, I suppose. Perhaps in your place, I might do the same.
3: All right. Say your piece. I shoot not from pleasure, but necessity.
2: I'm a doctor, Franz Gellner. Some time ago, I made the mistake of criticizing our emasculated premier in public. I was arrested and held for a month. This very morning, I was released.
3: What has that to do with your knowing my name and that I would be on this train today?
2: Well, last night, many patriots were executed. I was marched out with a Russian firing squad, but, well, for some reason, they did not shoot me. On the way back, two of the men were joking about how pleasant it would be when they could do that to Lajos Molnar. The other replied he would like to see your face when the westbound morning train was stopped.
3: I see. Now the next question. How did you know what I looked like? Well, doctor.
2: Well, to be frank, I do not function well with the gun pressing against my lower abdomen. Thank you. Well, as for the question, it is impossible to answer to your satisfaction. I had only a vague idea of your appearance. When I saw someone about right, I spoke to him. Well, you were the only one who did not give me a blank stare. To be truthful, I'm still not sure. Are you the much-hated Molnar?
3: A bit of chocolate, Doctor.

0: traveled by rail only as far as Dürr. From there we bought transport to Jorna, where Mona obtained a car of ancient vintage. Now the early darkness has descended on us. The bitter wind brings with it a light snowfall that makes it hard to see the road ahead. The old car's dim lights.
1: How do you feel?
0: Not badly. Except for my feet. They are freezing.
1: You sure you understand about this crossing?
0: I think so, but you had better go over it again.
1: We leave the car at the edge of the woods, a few miles from Boshok. The forest extends into the Austrian border. Once there, you will surrender yourself to the Austrian border guards. They will take you to the town of Recknitz. When you have identified yourself, they will ship you up the line to a big camp outside Neustadt.
0: Then, you're not going with me?
1: Not for long. The Austrians and I have a working agreement. When I do not bring much, I do not stay long.
0: But, such a risk. Is it worth what you make?
1: I don't like that remark, Doctor. There is no profit. What I take across is information. For the world. For Hungary.
0: Time goes swiftly now. Eyes burn from straining to see Russian vehicles. Twice we turn off across country, driving without lights to avoid oncoming Soviet trucks. Then we reach the wooded sector. We check our guns, leave the car, and begin the long, nerve-wracking walk to the border.
1: Halt. Keep down. Hear that?
0: Russians?
1: Oh, more tourists. Why can't they learn to be quiet?
0: There they go. Look at that woman run.
1: Hurry. Down this way, while they are busy.
0: It is a nightmare. Running this way, bent over. Makes me realize my age. Suddenly a foot catches me in the back and I go down my face against the hard ice. I roll over, gun ready. But Molnar is down on one knee facing away from me. Then I realize what had made him so fat. It wasn't all coat. There are two of them in Russian uniform. He gets both before they can fire. And they're up again, running. At last, he grabs him by the arm.
1: See that open space? On the other side is Austria.
0: But the border guards, where are they?
1: Not far. They will have you before you go another quarter mile. Wait here while I hide my spray gun.
0: Instead of waiting where he said, I creep up behind him. When he kneels beside a fallen tree to hide the Sten gun, I do it. It is easy. Too easy. This first murder. I'm running in zigzag pattern across the open snow into Austria. I don't get far before two men in foreign uniforms step out from behind the trees.
2: Halt! Sprechen Sie Deutsch?
0: Ja, natürlich.
2: Gut, kommen Sie mit.
0: The guards lead me over a trampled path in the snow to a long, low shack, full of tourists. One or two of them are near hysteria, and all of their faces show the reaction of overexposure. Some sit shivering alone. Most huddle before the curved iron stove and try to dry their sopping feet. There are two men, however, who sit to one side and watch the arrivals. After a moment, one of them gets up and comes over to me. I recognize him for what he is, and I become acutely conscious of the MVD symbol in my right heel.
2: Your name, sir?
0: Dr. Franz Gellner, recently of Pest.
2: A doctor, huh? You'll be a welcome addition. Are you asking political asylum?
0: Yes, I'm asking political asylum.
2: All right, doctor, we'll try to rush you through. I'll go and see if I can't scare up a medicine kit for you. There are a number of cases that need help.
0: Excellent. I will be only too glad to help.
2: Just a moment, Doctor. Your right shoe.
0: I look down and my heart stops. The trick heel, the one with the Russian secret police identification in it, has come loose. Now, it is slid halfway off the heavy walking boot, its thickness protruding beyond the back of the shoe on its grooved track.
2: A man could break his neck with a heel like that. Here, let me get my gun. I'll tap it back in place. There, all fixed. Isn't that better?
0: Yes, much better. The worst is over. All that remains is to be patient until I can be moved up the highway to Neustadt. They find a medical kit for me and I become the angel of mercy again. Repairing, mending, curing. But thinking only of my plans for Corina Zanova. Finally, the day arrives.
3: All right. This is the relocation center at Neustadt. All families remain together. A single woman on the left, please.
4: Excuse me, are you the Hungarian doctor they said would be with this group?
0: Correct. Dr. Franz Gerner, at your service.
4: You can't know how glad we are to see you. Come with me, please.
0: Thank you.
4: You may not realize this, Doctor, but you have a number of friends here. People you have treated at some time or other. Yours must have been a very large practice.
0: Oh, fair size, I suppose. Of course, I... Obstetrics was my specialty, you understand. I imagine I do know quite a number of the women here.
4: It's you, Doctor.
0: Incidentally, I don't suppose you've happened across a woman named Corina Zanova, have you? Hmm. Both she and her child, let's see, yes, Aya was her name. They were patients of mine. Are they here?
4: Oh, now, isn't that a shame? I think they have just gone. The Americans are flying them to New York either today or tomorrow. But I will be glad to check for you. Meanwhile, please make yourself at home here in my quarters. Go in, wash up, while I see about Corina Zanova.
0: I go into the washroom, but not to wash up. I flip off the heel of my left shoe, take out the poison needle, and attach it to a hypodermic from the medicine kit. And then I pace the colonel's quarters, waiting. It is too late for the plan to fail. She must still be here. She has to be.
4: Well, Doctor, you are in luck. Corina Zanova has not yet left. She is over in the clinic this moment. She was quite pleased to hear you had escaped.
0: We go quickly across the compound to a large building and in through a crowded entryway. Finally, we reach an inner room. And there we are. Just the Austrian colonel, myself, and Corina Zanova.
5: Doctor Kernan, how very nice. Almost 7 years since little Aya. You should see her. She's here somewhere. She still remembers you well.
4: Well, you too will excuse me, huh? Don't keep her too long, Doctor. The plane leaves in an hour.
0: No, of course not. Now the final moment has arrived. And I'm nervous for the first time. The long hunt is over. I put a bag down. I open it, trying to keep my fingers from trembling as I remove the deadly needle.
5: Well, Doctor, is it not a blessing for us being here, away from the twisted minds and the warped thinking at home?
0: Huh? Oh, yes. Yes, indeed. Tell me, Corina, how has that shoulder been treating you?
5: Oh, but like any broken shoulder, I guess. To you as my doctor, I admit, it does hurt, especially at night.
0: I thought so. Well, roll up your sleeve. I'll give you a little shot. A new tranquilizing drug.
5: Oh?
0: To make you feel better on the plane.
5: All right, doctor. Thank you.
6: Mommy, I heard... Oh, there he is, doctor.
5: I appreciate. Do you not know never to touch anyone when they have a needle in their hand? Now you have made the doctor stab himself.
6: Oh, I'm sorry, Mommy. Will it hurt? Mommy, he looks so funny.
5: What is it, Doctor? What's the matter?

0: Suspense. In which Mr. Francis Lederer starred in William N. Robeson's production of Escape to Death by E. Scott Floor. Listen. Listen again next week when we bring you another tale well calculated to keep you in suspense. Supporting Mr. Lederer in Escape to Death were Norma Jean Nelson, Margie List, Charles Radulak, Jack Crucian, Dick Beals, Fritz Feld, Paul Dubov, and Ted DeCorsia. Suspense.
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16: suspense.
17: December 31st, New Year's Eve. I shall identify myself as John Forsythe, my true name, as I have no reason to fear its being known or to assume one of a different character. My early life has no place in this narrative, save only to point out with the utmost objectivity that I've always been possessed since my tenderest youth of extraordinary intellectual powers. As witness, my acquisition at the age of 16 of degrees from not one, but three of the leading universities of Europe, where, despite my British nativity, I spent my formative years. But this fact has no special significance other than as it applies to those events which were set in motion on another New Year's Eve in London 15 years ago. For it was on that evening, as I had planned some weeks before it should be, that I stood outside a door and listened for confirmation of the relationship I knew existed between my best friend and my wife.
18: Darling.
19: No, it's all right, Pam. It's all over now.
18: Yes.
19: Are you happy?
18: Yes, now that we've decided, yes. Almost for the first time since I can remember.
19: I know, darling, and I suppose we should feel sorry for him, but I can't, not after the way he's treated you.
18: Raymond, what do you suppose he...
19: It doesn't matter, darling. Tomorrow we'll be on the Atlantic Ocean, and within a month we'll be on my uncle's plantation in Brazil, where he couldn't find us if he looked for 100 years.
18: No, I suppose it doesn't matter.
19: Now, how long will it take you to pack?
18: Oh, an hour.
19: Well, I ought to be back by then. I've just got to pick up the tickets and earn a few things.
18: All right, hurry, darling.
19: I will. Goodbye, darling.
18: Goodbye.
17: Good evening, my dear.
18: John!
17: Why? What's the matter, Pamela? You look as though you'd seen a ghost.
18: Why, nothing. You startled me, that's all. You said you were going out of town for the holidays, and you don't usually come in by the back door.
17: You needn't be alarmed. I shall be only a moment. I forgot something.
18: Can I get it for you?
17: Your anxiety for my every wish is touching. But no, thank you.

0: beauty or pity for your stupidity.
1: Oh, John, please.
0: Pamela, where do you suppose we shall all be, say, within the month?
1: Oh, does it really matter so much?
0: No, no. I suppose it does not. Within the month, I was on trial for their murder.
2: You are Henry Jenkins, proprietor of the Crown and Lion, number 17 Buxton Street.
3: I'm that one, sir. I am Henry Jenkins, sole owner.
2: Thank you. Now, will you kindly repeat the words spoken by the prisoner in the dock while in your place of business several weeks ago?
3: Yes, sir. Well, about 2 weeks ago one night, Mr. Forsythe there, who's a steady customer of mine, sir, although he's not what you call a sociable man.
2: Yes.
3: Well, sir, all me other customers had gone home, and I was asking Mr. Forsythe to leave also, just so I could close up me shutters, you know. When all of a sudden he looks up at me and he whispers, kind of hoarse-like, you know, "Jenkins, I did it. I finally did it." Well, not knowing what he did, I naturally asked him what he did.
2: And what did the prisoner tell you, Mr. Jenkins?
3: He said, sir, warning me to keep it quiet, I found them together and I killed them. And then he laughs in a crazy way and adds, "And Jenkins, I hid the bodies where no one will ever find them." That's what he said, sir. So help me, it is.
4: I saw him burning what looked to be a lot of bloody clothes. In the furnace it was. And he didn't try to hide them either. Just stared at me kind of odd-like and went right on as brazen as you please he did.
5: He told me he wasn't worried at all. He said the two of them won't never get away together. Except if they are dead.
4: I heard him say it on the stair landing one night and several other times in their rooms. Pamela, he says, "If you don't stop leering at Raymond Tillotson with those evil eyes of yours, I'll see the two of you in your graves. I warn you."
6: Court feels that it is its duty at this time again to remind the prisoner that he has so far made, nor allowed to be made by counsel in his defense, no cross-examination of witnesses, nor rebuttal to the charges made by the prosecution of any kind, and that this attitude can only result adversely to his cause. The prisoner is therefore once more given opportunity at this time to make such rebuttal. Does the prisoner wish to do so?
0: No, your lordship, I do not.
6: Does the prisoner wish to make any statement of any nature whatsoever in his defense?
0: I should merely like to ask the prosecution one question, your lordship.
6: Yes, well, what is it?
0: Has the prosecution found the bodies?
6: Well, the prisoner wishes to know if the prosecution has yet produced the bodies of the alleged victims of the crime for which he is on trial.
2: Well, no, your lordship, we have not.
0: That is all. To kill them had been my plan and my intention, naturally. But not in the usual stupid way such things are done, where men gamble their own lives against the lives of those whom they destroy. Every faculty of my intelligence revolted against such a thought. And so for me, the gambler's risk was needless. So I had planned it. It was therefore without fear or question that I stood before the court to hear the verdict, which, in all the writing of it, I had contrived against myself.
2: Order!
6: John Forsyth, the court has given most careful consideration to the fact that the bodies of the named victims have not been presented to this court as due evidence and a surety of murder, a fact which admittedly must alter the circumstances of

0: guilt. But this Crown Court, no matter how deeply it desires to aid you, cannot but recognize the fact that you have allowed every shred of evidence and element to point to you as a cold-blooded killer. Under such circumstances, questionable though they may be, I can do only as the King's law directs me to do, tempered with the mercy of His Majesty's court. I hereby sentence you to no more than 20 and no less than 10 years at hard labor for the suspected and willful murders of your wife, one Pamela Felice Forsyth, and one Raymond Elton Tillotson, and may God protect the crown and the jurisprudence of this court of His Royal Majesty.
1: Ten to 20 years. It was perhaps a bit more than I expected, but I was content. And it may be that there was even the trace of a smile upon my lips as I left the courtroom. Certainly it was justified, if only by the looks of awe and admiration turned in my direction by the spectators. Clearly they recognized my genius, and I knew they were thinking of the countless lesser men who had failed in their efforts to hide even one dead body, whereas I, apparently without effort, had successfully hidden two.

0: For Suspense, Roma Wines are bringing you a star, Paul Henreid, in The Angel of Death by Alan Cameron. Roma Wines' presentation tonight in radio's outstanding theater of thrills, Suspense.
1: Between the acts of Suspense, this is Truman Bradley for Roma Wines. 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
0: And now Roma Wines bring back to our Hollywood soundstage Paul Henreid as John Forsythe in The Angel of Death, a play well calculated to keep you in suspense.

0: It was thus that I began my prison term, and my association with William Waters, a sallow-faced, ill-favored little man who was to be my chief source of amusement and mental exercise for a long time to come, and to illustrate still further the inevitable triumph of the higher intellect over all obstacles and surroundings.
1: So, you're the great John Forsyth, eh?
0: You have heard of me, then?
1: Not half, I haven't. The luckiest beggar that ever cheated the hangman.
0: Luck? There is no such thing as luck.
1: No? Then how is it you're sitting here safe and sound, and out as free as air in 15 or 20 years, instead of stretching your neck at the end of a rope, eh?
0: I'm here because I choose to be here. That is all.
1: Because you choose to be? tell me, Forsyth, just between the two of us, how did you do it?
0: By using my brains.
1: And there's many another tried that before and been caught up with.
0: Well, simply because they did not really have any brains to start with.
1: No, it's luck, I tell you. Bad luck, like mine. You want to hear the worst bit of luck that ever ruined a man's life?
0: If you wish to call it that, why not?
1: It was like what happened to you, in a way. The sweetheart, Agnes her name was, with the biggest, bluest eyes, or the prettiest little thing you'd ever hope to see.
0: And you killed her?
1: I didn't mean to. It was the usual, you know. I'd caught her dead to rights, but she laughed at me. That was the trouble. Threw it in my face, she did. Next thing I knew, something snapped. When me head cleared, there I was sitting on the floor beside her, crying like a baby. And her lying there with her pretty blue eyes staring out of her head and her pretty mouth all twisted. Red marks there on her throat. The marks of the two very hands where I'd strangled the life out of her.
0: You weren't unlucky. You were stupid. Oh. You killed her without planning it. And what did you do with the body?
1: Cemented her into the wall of the cellar. And the bloke next door had a gas heater. Exploded and blew out the old ruddy wall between us, it did. The time I got home, there was firemen and bobbies all over the place. And there was Agnes. What was left of her. Lying right out in the middle of the cellar floor for all the world to see.
0: The truly intelligent man foresees every possibility and guards against it.
1: Who could? Who could foresee a thing like that?
0: I could.
1: You could?
0: I stand before you as the living proof of it. In 10 or 15 years I shall be free, because I'm intelligent. Whereas you will rot and die here because you are stupid.
1: Oh, pretty clever, ain't you? Know just about everything there is to know, don't you?
0: No. Not everything. But quite a lot of things. For instance, I know something about that cough of yours.
1: Oh, what about it?
0: The color of your skin, the look about your eyes, the way you breathe. I hope you're not afraid to die, Waters.
1: Rubbish. What are you talking about?
0: Have you ever heard of retribution, Waters?
1: What?
0: The inevitable fate that pursues and at last destroys the criminal mind. Vengeance, you might call it.
1: Ah, rot. You don't think anything's going to happen to you or me, do you?
0: Not to me, Waters. For the intelligent man foresees and prevents even that. But to you, Waters. Most certainly to you.
1: Oh, indeed? And who's going to do all this?
0: Oh, he's known by various names, Waters. But best known as the Angel of Death. Retribution, the Angel of Death. Absurd, wasn't it? But a most purposeful absurdity. For the intellectual stimulus so necessary to remaining mentally alert during the prison years ahead was here delivered into my hand. An experiment, and one almost impossible under any other conditions. And William Waters would be my guinea pig. An experiment to determine just how far a man might succeed through sheer superiority of intelligence in breaking down and destroying the mind and the body of another by the simple power of suggestion. I suggested nothing directly. Merely a word here, a glance there. Drops of water wearing away the stone.
1: I got a fever again tonight, haven't I, John?
0: No, no. A touch, perhaps, but that is all.
1: My head feels hot. Why does that blasted cough want, does it?
0: No, no. You mustn't worry about it. It's very, very bad for people with your condition to worry.
1: What condition? What condition, John?
0: Oh, why, nothing. People with a cough like yours, people who feel, indisposed, that's all.
1: Oh. What's that book you're reading lately?
0: Just a book, a scientific book. And I got from the prison library.
1: What sort of a scientific book?
0: General book on medicine, things like that.
1: Well, let me see it.
0: No.
1: Yeah, give it
0: you
1: here.
0: You wouldn't understand.
1: Give it here.
0: Oh, please, give it back to me. You wouldn't be interested.
1: Oh. You had it open in this place here, didn't you? This is what you was reading, ain't it?
0: Well, yes, among other things,
1: Tuberculosis. Is that what I got, John?
0: Tuberculosis? Oh, don't be silly. There's nothing seriously wrong with
1: John,
0: you.
1: John, you've got to tell me. You've got to tell...
0: No.
1: I don't want to die.
0: You are not going to die. If you take care of yourself...
1: Oh, but why should it come to me? I've always been healthy. I'm not old yet.
0: Of course you are not. You're just imagining things.
1: Imagining things?
0: You're worrying too much, that's all.
1: Oh, what makes you think I'm worried?
0: Oh, I don't know. Sometimes, you know, when you're asleep... tell me, do you ever have dreams?
1: What sort of dreams?
0: Oh, about the past, or...
1: Oh, you mean about her?
0: Yes. Do you ever dream you see her? Lying there on the floor with her eyes bulging out of her head and her mouth all twisted and her tongue all black and swollen.
1: No, John, don't
0: stop it. And your fingers digging into
1: no,
0: her throat.
1: Stop it! Stop it!
2: What's the matter here, eh?
0: He seems somewhat disturbed in his mind this evening, God.
2: Oh, his mind, eh? Oh, that reminds me. Doctor said we was to try to prevail on him to get out of his bunk tomorrow and get outside, get a little exercise and fresh air.
0: Oh.
2: You tell him, eh?
0: Yes.
1: What was you two muttering about?
0: Oh, he was just telling me what the doctor said about you.
1: Oh, what?
0: Well, he wants you to stay in your bunk and get plenty of rest. Time was drawing near, I knew. The time for what I had planned as the culmination of my experiment. Waters was having periods of definite delirium, but I waited. I waited for them to become more pronounced. And then, one night, when I'd listened to him tossing and muttering for hours in his bunk, I crossed over in the darkness.
1: No, wait, no, it ain't time yet. I don't have to go yet. No,
0: William
1: no.
0: Waters. I've come for you, William Waters.
1: What?
0: She sent me, William. She sent me. With her eyes staring out of her head. With her black, swollen tongue. I'm the angel of death.
1: I'll kill you!
2: Oh, don't! Take your hands off my throat! What's going on in here, eh?
0: I said we'll quiet you. I had to hit him. The man is out of his mind. He thinks I'm some angel of death or something.
2: There you. Come on now. Up on your feet. Come on now then, Waters. What's the matter with you, eh?
1: Forsyth. You. It's you what's done this to me.
0: I told you.
1: It's
0: you. He was out of his head.
1: It's you what's done it to me. I see it now.
2: Come on, you're coming with me.
1: Give me your horse. I'll get out of here for this. If it takes 100 years, I'll kill you. I'll kill you.
0: It was interesting while it lasted. And I've always believed that, given a little more time, I could have ended my experiment successfully. But I had other plans to make now. Plans for the day when I would be free. And at last it came. At last I was walking away from the prison gate, a free man. And now began my search. It was not difficult. It led me at last to Paris, to a small apartment, where I went tonight, December 31st, New Year's Eve.
3: Yes?
0: Good evening.
2: Oh, good evening. Did you wish to see someone?
0: Don't you recognize me?
2: Well, I do, of course, but are you a friend of Pam's?
0: I am indeed.
4: Who is it, darling?
2: It's a friend of yours, dear.
0: A friend of both of you.
4: John!
0: Yes. What? In fact, your husband, my dear, and Raymond's best friend.
2: John, it's been...
0: 15 years, yes. You only returned to Paris recently, didn't you?
4: Yes, a short time ago.
0: And you never knew that I was convicted and sentenced to prison for your double murder, did you?
2: Murder?
0: Oh, that was quite as I planned it. I knew where you were, but the authorities did not.
4: John!
0: But perhaps you have heard of a curious legal technicality, which provides that a man cannot be convicted twice for the same crime. So you see, I've already paid for your murders. And now I've come to collect an ancient debt.
2: Put down that gun.
0: I then walked calmly from their rooms. I made no effort to hide my face, my trail, or my identity. I can now defy every element in life and in law. After 15 years, I've committed the crimes for which I've already paid my debt to society. I shall mail this letter to the police, who may give it to the newspapers, whoever wants it. Although it is now a matter of indifference to me if the world remarks upon my cleverness or my patience. For my life is complete. No man has ever known such happiness. John Forsythe. Yes, yes, come in, Madame Leclerc. I have a letter now ready. I wish you to mail for me.
5: I've come for you, John Forsythe.
0: Waters.
5: I'm not Waters any longer.
0: How did you get out?
5: They said I was insane. So I hadn't been responsible when I killed her. And then they said I was cured, sane again. And then they let me out. But there was one thing they never knew. They never knew who I really was.
0: What are you talking about?
5: That's why I've come for you, John Forsythe.
0: Me?
5: I am the chosen messenger of an higher power.
0: Look here, Waters.
5: Die, John Forsythe!
6: And the story ends with a newspaper clipping. Let me read it to you. Paris, January 1st. This gay metropolis spent one of its quietest New Year's Eves in recent years. In all greater Paris, there were only 2 recorded deaths by violence, both of which, by a strange coincidence, occurred within a few yards of each other. The first was the fatal shooting by an unknown assailant of an Englishman, John Forsythe. The second victim, unidentified, had apparently leaped from a window or roof of the same dwelling occupied by Forsythe. Police were at a loss to explain a weird black silk robe and cape worn by the man. Geneviève Leclerc, concierge of the building, alleges to have heard a voice repeating an English phrase, "I am the angel of death," just before the suicidal leap. However, this can hardly have any bearing on the case, since the said phrase was undoubtedly uttered by New Year's revelers in the neighborhood.

0: Suspense.
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0: 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That's R-O-M-A, Roma Wines. 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Yes, right now a glass full would be very pleasant, as Roma Wines bring you...
1: Suspense! This is the man in black here for the Roma Wine Company of Fresno, California, who tonight from Hollywood bring you a star, Miss Merle Oberon, and a suspense play inspired by an actual recent news item from occupied France. And so, with the Bluebeard of Balak and with the performance of Merle Oberon, we again hope to keep you in suspense.
2: Get back. Stay back there. Back up the wall.
3: How many were there this time?
4: One. They found most of him.
3: A man?
5: It was a soldier. A German.
4: I heard it was an officer.
2: Stay back. Back there. Come on.
3: But they're still digging?
5: Yes. What officer was it, did they say?
4: They think it was Captain Müller. You know, the doctor.
3: They think?
4: They don't know. They're looking for his head.
3: One. Two. Three. Four. It's an announcement.
4: About this. Of course, they found the body. Identify the body. Why don't they identify him?
5: Identify him?
4: The blue beard. Why, they find out who he is.
3: Listen.
6: Achtung, Achtung. Villages of Balak, Saint-Jean, Bralalion, Flumé. Achtung. This morning's victim of the blue beard of Balak is identified as Captain Franz Müller, medical officer attached to the staff of Colonel Strelitz.
5: Oh, an officer.
6: For the first time, the blue bear himself has been seen, and a description has been provided.
7: He's
6: described as being of medium...
2: Yes.
7: I must speak with Colonel Strelitz. Is he here? I have information.
2: Information about what?
7: About the Bluebeard. Is the Colonel here?
2: He's in the staff car. Over there.
7: Please take me to him. I must see him.
2: And who are you?
7: Cécile Combré. Madame Combré. I live on the road to Flomé, just outside the village.
2: Well, all right. Come along, madam.
7: Is that the colonel sitting in the back of the car?
2: Yes. Now you wait here. I'll see.
8: Oberst Strelitz, Corporal Brecht.
9: Corporal.
8: Herr Oberst, das ist eine Frau von dem Dorf hier, eine Madame Combré. Sie hat angeblich Informationen über den Blaubart.
10: Naja, wieder so ein hysterisches Frauenzimmer, Herr Oberst.
9: Was kann man da machen, Kreuzer? 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Wo ist sie?
8: Dort drüben, Herr Oberst. Ich habe ihr gesagt, sie soll warten.
9: Ordnung. Daherkommen.
8: Jawohl, Herr Oberst.
2: The Colonel will see you, Madame.
7: Oh, thank you.
8: Das ist Madame Combré, Herr Oberst.
9: Madame? This is my aide, Lieutenant Kreuzer.
7: It was kind of you to let me speak with you, monsieur.
10: Kind? Naturally, madame. When we were told you have information about the bluebird.
7: Yes, I have.
9: We can't overlook anything. Now that he's killed one of my own officers.
7: I know. And I am next.
10: So?
7: The bluebird is going to kill me. He's going to kill me tonight unless you help me. Unless you come home with me and stop him.
10: This is your information?
7: Yes.
9: Why, every woman in Balak believes she's next on the bluebeard's list.
7: But I know.
10: Madame, the Colonel's time is valuable. We thought you had real information. You don't expect us simply because you hysterically believe.
7: No,
10: that...
7: no, please. I know, Colonel Strelitz.
9: How can you know?
7: Because, monsieur. Because the Bluebeard is. Is my husband.
9: Why? Your husband is.
7: Dr. Pierre Combré. Yes. He's the man you're looking for. I've known it for a long time. He is the Bluebeard.
0: Tonight.
1: Tonight, for Suspense, Roma Wines are bringing you a star, Miss Merle Oberon, whom you have heard in the prologue to The Bluebeard of Belloc by Sylvia Richards. Tonight's tale of suspense.
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1: And now it is with pleasure that we bring back to our soundstage Miss Merle Oberon as Madame Cécile Combray in The Bluebeard of Belloc, a tale well calculated to keep you in suspense.

0: 11 o'clock. He'll be here in an hour. And if you had not come here with me...
1: You have nothing to fear, madame. The house is well guarded.
0: But won't the guards frighten him away?
2: The instructions are to let him through. They will come in only when we have him trapped. And we are armed.
0: Yes, and he does not carry a gun. You know he uses a knife.
1: Madame Combray, why didn't you come to us before if you knew your husband was the Bluebeard?
0: First, I wasn't sure. Then, when I was sure, well, he was still my husband.
2: Then why now?
0: Because now he will kill me, and I'm afraid. I knew when he went away with the body of Captain Miller yesterday.
1: So you saw the captain?
0: Yes, I saw it. And when Pierre looked at me, I knew he'd kill me. Tonight.
1: Yes, he may try.
0: It's been weeks of fear, and the night, the endless nights.
2: Have you been married long, madame?
0: Long? No. Less than a year.
1: You aren't French, are you?
0: No, I'm English. I spent a summer in Flomé about 4 years ago, and I liked it, so I stayed. I taught English in the village school there.
1: Dr. Combray?
0: About a year ago, there was an epidemic in Flomé, and he, Pierre, came there to help. He seemed to me when I met him to be very kind, a very noble man. Of course, I didn't know him well, but when he asked me to marry him, I was very happy. The morning after we were married, he brought me here to Bellac, to this house which had been his family's for many generations. It was a beautiful morning, early spring. We came, as you did tonight, up the hill, past the summer house, to the front door.
3: Well, here it is, Madame Combray. Come, I'll carry you over the threshold.
0: Oh, careful, Pierre. Don't drop me.
3: No chance of that. Now, this is the hall. Shall I carry you on from room to room?
0: Oh, Pierre, no. Put me down.
3: Very well. Come this way. Now, here is the parlor.
2: Oh.
3: Hello, Captain Müller.
4: Good morning, Doctor. I've been waiting. I hope you don't mind. They said you'd be back this morning, the people down the road.
3: Yes, I was held up by my wedding.
4: Your wedding?
3: Oh, I'm sorry. Cécile, this is Captain Müller, the medical officer in charge with Colonel Strelitz. Captain, my wife, Cécile.
0: How do you do, Herr Müller?
4: Well, Doctor, I congratulate you. I see even an epidemic can be useful.
3: That's one way of looking at it. So, what's up, Müller?
4: I wanted you to come in tomorrow to help with the vaccinations. About 150 are going out and we need help. The last lot carried typhoid.
3: I'd be glad to help. What time?
4: Well, they're leaving at noon. If you're there at 8 o'clock, we'll have enough time.
3: I'll be there.
4: Very well, Doctor. Madame, tomorrow then. Heil Hitler.
3: Heil Hitler. Now we will go on with our tour. Follow me.
0: Pierre, who's to be vaccinated tomorrow?
3: All labor draftees being sent to Germany. This is the kitchen. The stairs go up from here.
0: What's upstairs?
3: Well, off that first landing there are several bedrooms, mine and others, and on the floor above still more. Before the war, there were servants.
0: This is a pantry?
3: Yes.
0: And this door, where does it... Why, it's locked. What is it?
3: Oh, there's an old wine cellar. It's not used.
0: A cellar? Do you have a key?
3: There's nothing down there, Cécile, that would interest you.
0: Oh, but I'd like to see. We might be able to grow mushrooms.
3: No,
0: or...
3: Cécile, it can't be used.
0: Let's look. Where's the key,
3: Cécile?
0: Pierre? Yes?
3: That door must stay locked.
0: But, Pierre...
3: You understand?
0: Yes, but why?
3: No matter what happens, you must never try to go down there. Never.
0: You see, monsieur, it was a small thing. Just a room I must not enter. He told me the room was used for his experiments, and I believed him. I was in love. But there were other things, and they added up to fear. Just the taste of fear. A shadow so light, I didn't know it was there. It was first of all the gossip I heard in the village when I went to market.
5: Good morning, Madame Combray. You're late today.
0: Pierre worked late last night. Is there any milk, Madame Bourget?
5: I can let you have a little pint.
0: Oh, if that's all.
5: Does the doctor work often at night?
0: Quite often, in his laboratory.
5: I could not bear a man who puttered around after dark.
0: But it's his profession.
5: Maybe, but I would not sleep a wink, not with this blue beard around. No, I like a man who is steady, so I know what he's up to. Oh, how can you bear to live in that big, depressing house?
0: Oh, but I love it.
5: Well, you're young. I suppose it's romantic to you. It's no place for a woman to be alone. The first Madame Combray, you know, she died there.
0: Yes, Pierre told me. But I know he did everything he could.
5: Oh, yes?
0: It was very sudden. Typhoid can be very sudden.
5: Yes, his certificate said typhoid. That's why your coffin was sealed. Oh!
6: Jean, what is it?
0: What is it? What's happened? Everyone's running.
7: There's an announcement, madame. They know who one of them is.
0: One? Of whom?
7: There were three last night. One of them was a man.
0: Three?
7: Why, the Bluebeard, he killed three in one night. Cut them to bits.
0: Oh, how terrible.
7: All sliced up and scattered around, Madame Combray. You should have seen.
0: Oh, no. Where were they?
7: In the meadow north of the church. Why, that's near your house.
0: The meadow?
5: Yes, Madame Combray. If you had been awake, you would have heard him. You or the doctor.
0: Yes, if I'd been awake, I would have heard. And one night, I was awake. My husband and I had gone to bed early, and I slept well. I'd worked in the garden most of the afternoon. But shortly after 11, some sound woke me. It may have been only an owl screech. I lay in the dark and listened. I didn't hear it again. Then I heard another sound. And I saw there was a little moonlight, that my husband was out of bed and that he was dressing. Pierre.
3: Oh, did I wake you?
0: Pierre, what is it?
3: Nothing, Cecile. Go back to sleep.
0: Is someone ill? Did someone come for you?
3: I have to go out. Go back to sleep, Cecile. I won't be long.
0: Something woke me. I heard a sound.
3: I'm sorry.
0: Did someone come for you? Was it Captain Muller?
3: No.
0: Who is it, Pierre? Who's it?
3: No one you know.
0: Where are you going, Pierre? Do you have to go far?
3: Go back to sleep. I won't be long.
0: But Pierre...
3: I'm sorry I woke you.
0: You didn't. I'm sure I heard a...
3: Cecile, it's best that you go back to sleep.
0: I just wondered.
3: It's best for you. Good night, Cecile.
0: He went away, Colonel Stravitz, and I lay there in my bed, rigid, listening to his steps down the dark stairs into this kitchen. I heard the front door open and close. Then he went down the gravel path in the moonlight. I waited. It seemed long, yet it was only a little time. That clock there, I could hear through the floor chime the quarter, then the half. When I heard him, it was not yet midnight, and he came slowly, climbing the hill. I slipped out of bed and went down the stairs to the landing there, from where I could watch him come into the kitchen. But when he came into the kitchen, I could not speak. For he was not alone. Over his shoulders, he carried a body. A man, I think. And he was stooped under his horrible burden. He crossed the kitchen without looking up, and did not hear what I was sure he must hear. The pounding of my heart. He took a key from his pocket, holding the body with one hand, unlocked that door to the wine cellar, and went into its awful blackness. Then I was back in my room. I don't remember how I got there, cold and shaking in my bed. When I heard, oh, monsieur, it was pitiful. I heard rising from the depths of the house, from where he had gone, the scream of a man in fearful agony.
3: Cecile.
0: Yes. Yes, Pierre.
3: You are still awake.
0: No, Pierre, I...
3: I told you could go back to sleep.
0: I was, Pierre, I did.
3: But you are awake now.
0: Something... I heard something.
3: Yes, you heard?
0: It must have been you opening the door.
3: Oh.
0: You came in suddenly, you must have...
3: Yes, I think I did. Well, we'll go to sleep now.
0: Yes, we'll go to sleep. Pierre?
3: Yes.
0: Is someone ill?
3: Yes.
0: Who was it, Pierre? Did you have to go far?
3: We'll go to sleep now, Cecile.
0: What time is it?
3: Time? It's just past midnight.
8: Thank you.
0: Midnight was usually the hour, his hour. He always came back soon after. And the following day, there were always the announcements on the loudspeakers in the village. Bodies, pieces of bodies. It was the day when he and your men found Odette. It was so horrible for me, because she was so beautiful and still only a child. And you remember the body was yet warm. So the whistles were blown, calling all the village to the church square. Because the Bluebeard might still carry his knife or have blood on him. Or he might not get there and be known because he was missing. I was in the village and I ran to the square with the mayor. And we stood in line with the others. Everyone was there. Everyone except Pierre. What terror I felt. Monsieur, when you began to call the names.
2: Félix Armand?
8: Here.
2: Paul Arden?
8: Here.
2: Yvette Barthelmy?
7: Madame Cambrai, are you ill?
0: It's just the sun. It's so warm, and yet I feel chilled. Yes.
7: You're very pale.
2: Charbin?
8: Here.
7: Why, I don't see Pierre.
2: Cambrai?
0: Here. Oh, he's probably Combray. With Captain Muller. He'll be here.
2: Pierre Cambrai?
8: Here, I'm here.
0: Pierre.
3: Don't look at me like that. You'll attract notice.
0: You're out of breath. Where were you, Pierre?
3: Does it matter? I'm here.
0: But your hands, your clothes, they're wet. So you see, I still did not know. And I needed to be sure. I could not live unless I was sure. So I stole the key to the cellar. Yes, it was that easy. While he slept, and the next day he went to the village with Captain Muller and left me alone with the answer in my hand. I opened the door and went down those steps, carrying a candle. We will go down there in a moment, Colonel Strelitz, to wait for him. And you will see there is a little room, bare and damp by the candle's light. I saw there was something on the table. It was his case, filled with knives, surgical instruments. Not strange for a doctor. There was blood on them, fresh blood. And there was more on the table, on the floor, and much blood on a sheet which I found thrown into the corner. I found the strength to get out and to lock the door again. I put the key back that night. So again, I did not know. I did not really know until yesterday. I was sewing in the front parlor. And Pierre was walking up and down because he had an appointment with Captain Muller. The captain was late.
3: What's keeping Muller?
0: Perhaps he got orders. More soldiers came into Bellec yesterday. Many more.
3: Yes, I know, but that shouldn't keep him.
0: There's something going on. They're getting ready for something.
3: Yes, but why would Muller...
0: Do sit down, Pierre. Your walking makes me nervous. I've spoiled the seam and have to rip it out.
3: Oh, I'm sorry.
0: Some of the soldiers were searching houses yesterday. I don't know what they were looking for.
3: Did they come here?
0: Oh, no, at least not while I was here. I was in the village most of the afternoon. That's when I saw the soldiers. And there's nothing here to look for. Is there, Pierre?
3: That's it, of course. Why didn't I think he's down there?
0: Pierre, where are you going?
3: I'm going down to my cellar, Cecile. I have work.
0: Pierre, no, not the captain.
3: Yes, the captain and Cecile. I don't want to be disturbed.
0: And then I knew. He was going to kill Captain Müller. He was going to kill a German soldier. Worse, an officer. I knew then, Colonel Strelitz, that if he would go that far, he was no longer a man I could even attempt to reason with. His insane urge to kill might turn on anyone. Even me. I had to stop him.
3: Oh! Cecile, what are you doing? You can't come down here.
0: You killed him.
3: Cecile, now I'll have to. But I wasn't ready. It's not time.
0: Captain Müller, they'll track you down. You can't get away.
3: Cecile, be quiet. I warned you. I told you not to.
0: Murder. You did it. You killed him and the others.
3: Cecile, I told you.
0: What'll you do now?
3: Do? What do you think I'll have to do?

0: And now, now you know, too. And in a few minutes, he'll come. And then it'll all be over. It's almost midnight.
1: That's a remarkable story, madame. So he made no attempt to harm you last night?
0: No, Colonel Strelitz. It wasn't time.
2: Not time?
0: He kills only when he feels the need. And he'd already killed one, so the need was gone. And it was daylight.
1: He left then?
0: Yes. I haven't seen him since. He looked at me. It was a terrible look. And he went. And I knew by the look that I would be the next. Tonight.
1: And Captain Miller?
0: He took the captain's body with him. Come, we must go down to the cellar now, before midnight.
1: Very well.
0: Lieutenant, will you bring the lamp?
2: Yes, I'll bring it.
0: You see, it's unlocked, as he left it. Close the door behind you, Colonel.
1: Very well.
0: Careful, the last step. Another door.
2: Oh, it is small and damp.
1: Is that the table where he...
0: Yes. Set the lamp there, Lieutenant. You can see the stairs. They're quite dry by now.
1: Uh-huh. I see. And on the floor.
0: Sit down, Monsieur. There, where you can watch the door. I will stand here at the back, if you don't mind.
1: You're right. It's safest for you.
0: Listen. I heard the clock strike. And, yes, listen.
1: It's a door.
0: Have you your guns?
3: Quiet. Yes, but we want to take him alive.
0: You can. He's coming down.
4: Cecile, are you there?
3: Put your hands up, Dr. Hombre.
4: Ah, visitors. Well done, Cecile.
1: Scarcely visitors, Doctor. A bit more unpleasant for you. Now, if you'll...
0: Put your hands up, Colonel Strelitz. You too, Lieutenant.
3: Madame Combray.
0: Yes, I too had a gun.
2: But your husband, he's
4: the Bluebeard. I'll take your gun, Colonel, and yours. No, Colonel, I am no Bluebeard, as you knew very well. It was clever of you to plant the mutilated bodies of your victims to drive me into the open. To create this legend of a Bluebeard, to make the people of Belloc suspect all men who work at night, as I do. To make the village distrust me, their leader.
2: But, Madame Combray, you saw Captain Muller, saw his body.
0: The captain? Yes. Pierre killed Captain Muller. He was his one victim, because the captain was suspicious and pried a little too far into this room. Pierre had to kill him because he saw our radio station behind that wall. Open it, Pierre, and let the colonel see.
4: You see, the wall opens easily, and behind it is the nerve center for Belloc, for our underground army.
2: Army? Sneaks and cowards who set their women to lying.
0: I lied?
2: What else? You said that he carried in a body, that there was a scream in the night, that there was a body.
0: All true, Colonel.
4: Yes, I carried home a man wounded by your soldiers, and I removed the bullet without anesthesia, for we French have no such luxuries. So the blood of that patriot is mixed on the table with that of the late Captain Muller.
2: Don't you know it's hopeless for you?
0: Hopeless? Colonel, surely you know that our armies are in France. Americans, English, and our underground army which surrounds you.
2: But this house is surrounded by my men!
0: It was, you mean, Colonel.
4: Are you still there, Mr. Porter?
1: Porter?
5: Yeah, what do you say, Doc?
4: Everything quiet?
5: Quiet as a tomb, Doc. All things down there.
1: Who's that?
4: We have what you call a couple of rats, Mr. Porter. Then we are finished.
5: Okay.
4: That is Mr. Porter. As you heard, he is an American.
3: An American? Here?
4: He is commanding a large number of parachutists who just an hour ago dropped into our meadow.
3: Oh.
4: And who a few minutes ago very quietly killed the guards you mentioned.
2: Killed? My God.
0: Yes, and since you were here in the cellar, unfortunately, you could not hear. But now, Pierre, you have your work to finish.
2: Your work?
4: I have orders from my army to kill you and the lieutenant to secure this advance for our allies. So with Cecile's help, I set this little trap.
2: Oh, listen to me. You won't...
4: Cecile, do you want to share the honor?
2: No.
3: No, please.
0: Please.
2: No, I won't. No,
0: it is.
2: No.

0: 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Tonight's study in Suspense. Suspense is produced and directed by William Spear.
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0: Merle Oberon is soon to be seen in the Columbia Technicolor production, A Song to Remember. Next Thursday, ladies and gentlemen, same time, you will hear Mr. Gene Kelly as star of Suspense.
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The thrill of the nighttime, the hushed voice and the prowling step, the stir of nerves at the ticking of the clock, the rescue that might be too late.

0: Can a man stake his life against $25,000? Can another and cleverer man track him down like a hunter, stalking his prey and kill him within 5 hours? Can you make a bet with death and win?
1: For Suspense, tonight we present Will You Make a Bet with Death by John Dixon Carr.
0: Coney Island on a summer day. There's the beach, bright colored with bathing suits. There's the boardwalk, all straw hats and summer dressing. There's the Ferris wheel and the roller coaster. There is all humanity eating hot dogs and having a good time. And over there, beyond that souvenir shop, is the haunted mill. Get into a little boat. You float through a narrow tunnel into the dark while witches scream. But that fools nobody, does it? There couldn't be any real terror, could there? While the bands are playing and the crowd goes by and...
2: A unique attraction. It hurts me to see you stand there and miss this. Only 10 cents, one dime, the tenth part of a dollar to go through the old haunted mill and get the thrill of your life.
3: An overstatement, if you ask me. One ticket, please.
2: Did you say one ticket, lady?
3: That's right, one ticket. What's the thrill?
2: Beg pardon, lady?
3: I said, what's the thrill?
2: Lady, the gals who come here with their boyfriends don't have to ask that. 10 cents, please, this way and mind the gate. Step right up, ladies and gentlemen. Get your tickets for the old haunted mill where ghosts will walk and corpses...
4: Give me some tickets. Hurry.
2: Just a minute, young fella. I know you want to get into the old haunted mill, but there's plenty of time. How many tickets?
4: I don't know. You better give me 10.
2: 10 tickets. Do you hear that, ladies and gentlemen? Here's a young fella who likes the old haunted mill so much, he buys 10 tickets.
4: Don't call everybody's attention. Listen, I've got a better idea. Whatever boat comes after mine...
2: Yeah?
4: I'll give you an extra dollar to send that boat through empty.
2: Now, what's the matter, son? The cops ain't after you, are they?
4: No. It's nothing like that. Will you do it?
2: Well, money talks, young fellow. Okay, go ahead.
4: Isn't there an empty boat here?
3: Well, really? You've got such a great objection to riding in the same boat with me?
4: Oh, I'm sorry. I didn't mean that at all. Don't misunderstand.
3: Then you'd better get in if you want to go. This boat's starting to move.
4: Yeah, I better sit down.
3: You certainly had.
4: Look here, I want to apologize.
3: That's quite unnecessary. This place is rather childish anyway, isn't it?
4: Yes, isn't it?
3: But I've seen everything else, so I may as well see this. Here we go in the dark.
4: What was that?
3: One of the ghosts, I imagine, from a machine.
4: It sounded like him laughing. There isn't anybody in the boat behind us, is there?
3: Oh, I can't see. It's pitch dark.
4: Listen, Miss...
3: My name is Andrews, Betty Andrews, if it's customary to exchange names in a place like this.
4: Mine's Pendrell. Bob Pendrell.
3: Did you say Pendrell?
4: Yes. Do you know it?
3: Oh, no, not exactly. It's an unusual name, that's all.
4: I don't want you to think I'm out of my mind, though I very nearly am. But I've got 5 hours to go. Just 5 hours. At the end of that time, either I'll have won $25,000 or else...
3: Or else?
4: Or else I'll be dead.
3: You know, I wish I'd kept you away from this boat.
4: Well, there's nothing to get alarmed about. For you. I can't tell you much, but I had to tell somebody that or I'd have started yelling. There's just one other thing.
3: Is there?
4: In these places, they've usually got little dim-lighted rooms along the way.
3: Yes,
4: exhibits
3: and things.
4: Yes. Well... When we come to one, I'm going to get out of this boat and hide there. Just don't get alarmed, and don't tell anybody when you go out.
3: Why should you do that?
4: I think I see a light ahead.
3: There is a light, but...
4: Dim, too. That's all for the good. It's... Yes? We're coming around the corner. Look, I'm going to have company when I get off. A wax dead man on a pile of straw. Oh, I hope I can stand these noises. Goodbye, Betty Andrews. I wish we'd met at a different time.
3: Mind the boat!
4: Here, what are you doing?
3: Getting off, too.
4: Don't be an idiot. What's the idea?
3: You need looking after, Mr. Pendrell. And if we must hide, I suppose this is as good a place as any.
4: I won't have it.
3: Quick, there'll be more boats along. Over behind that dead man on the straw. He'll hide us. Hurry.

0: Now, Mr. Pendrell, in the queerest place I ever get into, please tell me what this is all about.
1: I can't tell you.
0: You said it yourself. If you don't tell somebody, you go crazy.
1: Maybe you're right. It's against the strict terms of the bet. But this is the last day. And I tell you, I can't hold out any longer.
0: Lower your voice. Is the boat coming?
1: I wonder if you ever heard of my stepfather, John Destry.
0: Yes.
1: I imagine everybody has. He's a millionaire, and I'm not. I'm just a chemist, an analytical chemist. Not very successful. So if I'd had time, if I'd had money, I might have worked out a process that would have... Well, I think it would have helped in the war.
0: But he's got money.
1: Yes, he's got money. Well, my mother died years ago. This Destry's a big, white-haired, fine-looking fella. You'd think butter wouldn't melt in his mouth. He's got an apartment in the East 60s. Secretary, I never met her. Valet, cook, that kind of thing. Well, he used to invite me there. I wouldn't go. Then he got hold of a book I had to have. A German work on chemicals. So I went. After dinner in that study of his, over the brandy...

0: Oh, my dear Robert, you're quite welcome to the book. Don't mention it. Oh, what do you think of this brandy, by the way?
1: It's excellent, thanks.
0: Yes, yes, I thought you'd like it. And now that we're all relaxed, comfortable after dinner, tell me something.
1: Yes, Mr. Destry?
0: You hate me, don't you?
1: Frankly, I do. And always have.
0: Good, good. Then you'll be relieved to hear I've always felt the same about you. But tell me something else. Did you ever know me to break my word?
1: No, I never did. I'll give you that.
0: I asked you, Robert, because I want to make a little bet with you. That is, if you have the nerve, which I doubt.
1: Well, I'm afraid I can't afford to make bets.
0: You were always careless with money, Robert. Well, I've been thrifty. I saw that when your mother was alive. But you can afford to make this bet. Look here, in my desk.
1: Well?
0: $25,000, Robert. $25,000 in five $100 bills.
1: And what would I have to bet against that?
0: Your life.
1: What? My life?
0: There's the money in the drawer. Look at it. What wouldn't you give for that money? What wouldn't you give to have it for this precious work of yours that you're so fond of and that you've failed in miserably?
1: So far I've failed, yes.
0: Oh, I've had a fairly good life as lives go. My heart isn't as good as it might be, but the doctors say I'll last a little while yet. But before I go, there's one pleasure, one little exquisite thrill for me to experience. I want to commit a murder. Yes, I said a murder. My bet is that I can kill you within 6 months, and that you can't stop me, and that I'll never be punished for it. What do you say? Yes or no?
1: I believe you mean that.
0: Of course I mean it.
1: And just how would you propose to kill me?
0: Ah, that would be telling.
1: You know, if I had time to think this thing over...
0: There's no thinking it over. Now, yes or no?
1: Yes.
0: You must need the money badly, Robert.
1: I do need it. But oddly enough, Mr. Destry, that isn't why I'm doing this.
0: No?
1: No. I want to show you, you can't play the Lord Almighty and get away with it.
0: Are you challenging me?
1: Yes.
0: You don't think I can do it?
1: I know you can't.
0: We mustn't get excited, Robert. There will be conditions to the bet, you understand?
1: What conditions?
0: First of all, you'll never mention this matter to anyone.
1: All right. That seems fair enough.
0: You'll remain within the city limits of New York for 6 months. You'll spend at least 1 hour of every day walking the open streets alone.
1: All right.
0: You'll spend at least 1 hour every evening in your own room alone. I may come to see you, or I may not.
1: Trying to scare me already, are you?
0: Finally, you'll write out a little note and give it to me. There's pen and paper on the desk in front of you. Write it now.
1: Let's hear what I have to write before I do anything like that.
0: You will write, I am a failure.
1: You can't stop harping on that, can you?
0: I am a failure, and this was the only way out. I wouldn't have done it otherwise.
1: A suicide note?
0: Yes. I intend to use it when I, operate.
1: And if I won't write it?
0: Then there's no bet.
1: All right, I'll do it.
0: It's now, 9 o'clock on the night of January the 10th. If you're alive and not in a madhouse...
1: Does that go into the bargain, too?
0: Yes. At 9 o'clock on the night of June 10th, given those conditions, you will receive $25,000. Can't you hear the dice rattle, Robert? You're playing with death now.
1: I know it.
0: Aren't you going to finish your brandy?
1: No, thank you.
0: Oh, then pour it back into the decanter. You heard me. Pour it back into the decanter. If you were as careful as I am, you wouldn't be where you are now. That's right. Always be thrifty. I can promise you, by the way, that you'll always be perfectly safe as long as you're in this apartment. But that's the only concession I make. I notice your hands are steady at the moment. I wonder what they'll be like a month from now.

0: So you were fool enough to make a bet with John Destry.
1: Listen, Betty. I want to tell you what else happened the same night. I got on a Fifth Avenue bus and started to look through that book that Destry gave me. It was a book that I wanted about poisons. Well, just as I opened it, I felt something sharp prick my fingers. I looked down, and my hands were covered with blood. He had sewn safety razor blades in a line down the inside edge of the cover.
0: Oh, no.
1: Yeah. A little white card fell out of the book, and I read it. It said, "See how easy it is to take you off guard? Those razor blades aren't poisoned, but they might have been. Take warning." Betty, that was 6 months ago. 6 months less 5 hours of careful, refined torture. And now, I've got only 5 hours to go.
0: What's he done in the meantime?
1: Nothing.
0: Nothing? I don't understand.
1: Nothing at all. That's the cleverness of it. He's left me waiting, waiting, waiting.
0: Expecting something.
1: Expecting it every hour of the day or night. Once at the laboratory where I work, I opened a box that I thought was from a chemical supply house. And a Mexican tarantula, one of those furry spiders about as big as your fist,
0: oh, no,
1: ran out across my hand. Oh. It was a toy tarantula. He enclosed a card, asking whether I didn't admire it.
0: Bob, this can't go on.
1: I used to think I didn't have a nerve in my body. I could hold a test tube at arm's length absolutely steady for minutes at a time. Now look at me.
0: Don't, please, don't.
1: But the waiting's almost over now. Walking the streets, wondering who's behind you. Sitting alone at night, listening for every step on the stair. He's got very little time left now, and he's got to do something. The question is, what's he going to do?
0: Well, maybe he doesn't mean it. Maybe he's only doing it to scare you.
1: And lose all that money? Oh, you don't know my stepfather.
0: Listen.
1: Huh? I don't hear anything.
0: That's just it. There's no sound of running water. The boats have stopped.
1: Then we're all by ourselves in here. Or with him.
0: Yes.
1: Oh, Lord, how I wish I hadn't gotten you into this.
0: Oh, I'm all right. Or at least I think I am.
1: I thought I saw him in the crowd outside, but I couldn't be sure. I'm seeing him everywhere.
0: Now, Bob, just a minute. Just tell me one more thing. Did you ever see Mr. Destry, I mean face to face, after that first night?
1: Oh, many times.
0: He came to see you?
1: He came to my laboratory once, yes, but mostly I went to see him. And why? Because it was the only place in the world I could feel safe.
0: He's promised that nothing should happen to you while you were in his apartment.
1: Don't you see it was part of a torture? Night after night he'd invite me, and I'd go right up until last night. Last night, we were in that study of his with the devil masks on the walls. And he was sitting behind the big mahogany desk.

0: My dear Robert, I'm pleased and even touched to have you here on the last night before you, before you...
1: Why don't you say die and get it over with?
0: Oh, well, let's not say die.
1: No?
0: The clergy contend that we never die. We only change. No. Now, let that be a consolation for you. Must you be going so early?
1: There's that 1 hour at home rule to our bet, if you remember.
0: I remember. You're keeping to the rule.
1: Yes, and I mean to beat you at this if it's the last thing I ever do.
0: The last thing I ever do? That's an unfortunate choice of phrase, Robert. My boy, you haven't a chance. Something's going to happen to you within the next 24 hours when you least expect it.
1: Will you answer me one question?
0: If I choose.
1: Have you decided how you mean to kill me?
0: I decided that 6 months ago.
1: And you still think you can get away with it?
0: It's a method which has never been known to fail. I give you my word of honor on that.
1: Is it sudden?
0: Yes, and no. Wouldn't you like to know what it is?
1: Good night, Mr. Destry. I think I'd better be leaving.
0: No, no, my dear boy, you mustn't go yet. Sit down. Pour yourself a glass of brandy.
1: No, thanks.
0: Then perhaps you wouldn't mind pouring me a little. My doctor allows brandy, though I'm forbidden spirits. I notice your hands are shaking quite a good deal. They weren't like that 6 months ago, were they? No, no. You were full of confidence then.
1: Oh.
0: And it grieves me to see you waste tobacco by lighting a cigarette and putting it out immediately.
1: Oh, it's no use lying to you. But I'm going to beat you just the same.
0: You wouldn't like to back out now?
1: After what I've been through?
0: You'd still have your life.
1: I'll keep it, thanks.
0: That's very unwise of you, Robert. Still, you must decide. Oh, I was expecting my secretary a little later to dictate some letters. But now, I think I'll leave her a message that I've gone to bed and turn in myself. Tomorrow is likely to prove an interesting day for both of us. Here's your hat, here's your briefcase, and let me wish you a fond, peaceful, and happy good night.

0: That was last night, Betty. I said I had 5 hours to go.
1: It's less than 4 hours now.
0: If I can keep away from the old devil until 9 o'clock.
1: I wish those boats would start running again.
0: Why?
1: Because it's almost as spooky in here as a real old mill.
0: I know.
1: Even that wax dummy on the straw. Any minute now,
0: You're expecting to see him move? So am I.
1: Now, don't stand up.
0: It doesn't matter. If the boats aren't running, we can hear anybody who comes along.
1: I hope so.
0: Do you think Destry's got in?
1: Bobby can't have got in. He can't even be here.
0: Why not?
1: Because Mr. Destry told me...
0: Mr. Destry told you?
1: I'm his secretary.
0: You know, Betty Andrews, I'm sorry it was you who did this.
1: Did what?
0: You can't guess, can you?
1: Oh, Bob, I didn't come here to trap you or spy on you. If that's what you're thinking, I swear I didn't.
0: No. You only got me to tell you the whole story and lose my bet.
1: I haven't heard a single word you said. Bob, please believe that.
0: He didn't send you here, of course.
1: No, no.
0: And of course you never saw me at his apartment last night.
1: No, I swear I didn't. I got there late. He'd gone to bed. I didn't even take off my hat or gloves before I left again. Don't you understand, Bob? I hate him, too. I want to see you beat him. You've got to beat him.
0: You mean that?
1: Look at me and see if I mean it.
0: Betty, I almost believe you.
1: You must believe me. And?
0: Anything else?
1: We better hide behind that dead man, hurry. Those boats have started up again.
0: I wish I could tell you, Betty, what that means to me.
1: Come on, hurry.
2: Wait a minute, you two. Stay just where you are.
0: Where's that voice coming from?
1: Along the tunnel, I think.
0: But it's not Destry's voice.
1: No, it's a man standing up in a boat. He's coming around the corner. I can see him now. Hurry.
2: The old haunted mill, eh? My golly, if this ain't some place to make a pinch, I never heard of one.
0: What do you mean? Make a pinch?
2: Just what I said. Your name, Robert Penderel?
0: Yes. Who are you and what do you want?
2: Police headquarters. You're to come along with me. I want to see you over in New York.
1: About what?
2: I wouldn't know, lady, but it might be about the murder of John Destry.
1: Oh, no!
0: Did you say the murder of John Destry?
2: That's right. Somebody poisoned him last night with mercury cyanide. I wouldn't have got you at all, maybe, if the barker outside there hadn't thought the cops were after you to start with.
0: Betty.
1: Yes, Bob?
0: He's beaten me.
1: He hasn't beaten you.
0: Oh, yes, he has. And I know now the weapon Destry was going to use in killing me.
1: What weapon?
0: It never fails. The electric chair.
1: You mustn't talk like that.
0: Don't you see? He never once intended to kill me in the way I thought.
2: Are you coming quietly, Mr. Pendle?
1: Just a minute.
0: He's poisoned himself. But he's left evidence to show I did it. He's killing me the worst way possible. He's won the bet. The money doesn't matter now. If I'm in the death house for murder, what use have I got for all the money in the world?

0: Fandral, let me introduce myself. My name's Mullen, Inspector Mullen.
1: It's a pleasure to meet you, Inspector. It's a pleasure to be safe again.
0: I've had you brought here to my office for a little quiet talk. You're in a jam, son, and I want you to realize how bad it is.
1: You think I don't realize it?
0: John Destry was poisoned with mercury cyanide administered in a glass of brandy.
1: And only my fingerprints were on the glass besides his own. I can guess.
0: Mr. Destry's body was found this morning lying behind the desk in the study. There was an empty glass with traces of brandy and cyanide. Now, we haven't had the full autopsy report, but the smell of that stuff is pretty distinctive. They tell me you're a chemist, Mr. Penderell.
1: That's right.
0: The boys find that 8 grains of mercury cyanide are missing from your laboratory.
1: Where he visited me a month ago.
0: And in your briefcase, which you took away from his apartment last night.
1: He handed it to me. I remember.
0: We found over $1,000 in cash. Now, take a look at this note. Huh? You ever see it before?
1: Well, yes. I wrote it.
0: You admit that?
1: Yes, yes, yes.
0: It says, I was a failure, and this was the only way out. I wouldn't have done it otherwise.
1: Where did you find it?
0: Torn up in little bits. You started to write a confession, and then you couldn't face the consequences. But you shouldn't have left the pieces behind. You're infamous, my boy. Unless...
1: Unless what?
0: Now, if you'd like to confess here and now, and maybe we did a little deal about second-degree murder...
1: Oh, Inspector, why bother to string me along?
0: What do you mean, string you along?
1: There's no second-degree murder on a poison charge. It's the death house or nothing. He saw to that.
0: It's too bad you had to go and kill him, son. Didn't you know he had an aneurysm?
1: A what?
0: Fatal heart disease.
1: He said that he had heart trouble, but...
0: Heart trouble? His doctor says he couldn't have lived 8 or 10 months anyway. And you might have got something in the will.
1: So that's why he did it.
0: Did what?
1: Killed himself.
0: You still stick to that crazy story you told the boys?
1: He's going to kill me, isn't he? With 3,000 volts of electricity.
2: Inspector Mullen.
0: What are you doing here, Sergeant? Didn't I say I wasn't to be disturbed?
2: All the same, Inspector. I thought I'd better do it. There's a young lady here, a Miss Betty Andrews. I think you'd better see her.
0: I'll see her when I'm good and ready.
2: And I think you'd better see her, Inspector. We've just heard from Mr. Destry's lawyer.
0: Well?
2: He said that that young fellow there, Mr. Penderell, inherits $25,000 in Mr. Destry's new will.
0: Did you hear that, son? Do you see what you'd have gotten if you hadn't gone and killed him?
1: He was keeping his promise, that's all. And a fine lot of good it'll do me now.
2: But look, Inspector, I've just talked to the medical examiner, and he says there's no poison in Mr. Destry's body.
0: Say that again?
2: There's no poison in the old man's body.
0: Somebody's kidding you. An empty glass with the smell of mercury cyanide and a dead man with a congested face behind the mask? What did kill him then?
2: Well, if you'd like to listen to Miss Andrews, Inspector, she's right here now.
3: I think you'd better listen, Inspector. I've been trying to tell you all afternoon.
0: Go ahead, Miss Andrews.
3: I've been over and over it. But until they got the medical report, nobody would listen.
0: Can you tell us what killed John Destry?
3: Yes. Poison killed him.
0: But the sergeant's just been saying there was no poison in the body.
3: Inspector, will you listen? I was at Mr. Destry's apartment late last night.
0: Well, so what? You didn't kill him, did you?
3: The servant said he'd gone to bed. So I looked into the study to see if there were any instructions.
0: Was Mr. Destry dead then?
3: I don't know. I couldn't see his body because it was hidden behind the desk. I didn't even learn he was dead until late this afternoon. But I did see a full glass of brandy.
0: A full glass, did you say?
3: Yes. So I picked up the glass and poured the brandy back into the decanter. That's what he always made us do. And I didn't leave any fingerprints because I was still wearing my gloves. And that was the same glass you later found empty.
0: But you still are not telling us what was the poison that killed John Destry.
3: It was the poison in his own system. He worked out this plot to convict Bob Penderell. Only just as he stretched out his hand to drink the cyanide...
1: Inspector, I think I see it. It was his last great hour. He couldn't resist such gloating as he'd never known before.
3: That's it. His heart wouldn't stand it, and he fell dead behind the desk. And I think, if you study the expression on his face, you'll find he died laughing.

And so ends Will You Make a Bet with Death, tonight's story of suspense. The part of Bob Pendrell was played by Michael Fitzmaurice. Betty was played by Leslie Woods. John Destry was played by Nicholas Joy. And in supporting roles were Ted DeCorsia and Charles Slattery. Again next Tuesday at 9:30 p.m. Eastern Wartime, a story dedicated to the thrill of the nighttime, the hushed voice, and the prowling step. Another adventure in suspense. William Spear, the producer, Mark Sloab, the director, in the absence of John Dietz, and John Dixon Carr, the author, are collaborators on

0: Autolite and its 96,000 dealers bring you Miss Deborah Carr in a story based on fact. Tonight's presentation of
1: Suspense. Tonight, Autolite presents the story of a girl who chose a most dangerous way of making a living and bet her life on its success. A story true, except for changes in names and places, which we call The Lady Pamela, starring Miss Deborah Carr.
0: This is Harlow Wilcox. 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
1: Deborah Carr is appearing by arrangement with Metro-Goldwyn-Mayer, producers of the Technicolor musical Singing in the Rain, starring Gene Kelly, Donald O'Connor, and Debbie Reynolds. And now, Autolite presents The Lady Pamela, starring Miss Deborah Carr, hoping once again to keep you in South.

0: Mr. Tillett, I'm afraid that I'm taking up too much of your time.
1: Not at all, Miss Bond. Not at all.
0: I mean, you've shown me so many beautiful things, and I simply can't decide. It's extremely naughty of you to have so many lovely...
1: My dear lady, such jewels as these were made only to adorn one such as yourself. The afternoon is yours, and with it, my services.
0: How sweet of you.
1: Now, this is the tiara.
0: Oh, it's perfectly... Mr. Tillett...
1: I want you to notice the rubies here, and the exquisite workmanship of the filigree.
0: I daren't ask. It's priceless, I know, but...
1: $50,000.
0: Oh, no, I've got to be sensible. It's quite out of the question. Now, what about the necklace?
1: $24,000.
0: The brooch and earrings?
1: $18,000.
0: Oh, they're adorable. And the diamond?
1: $14,000 for you, Miss Bond.
0: I should really close my eyes.
1: I'm sorry, gentlemen. I'm...
2: Oh. Keep your hands on the velvet, friend, and nobody's going to get hurt. You, lady, just sit there and don't open your mouth or I'll close it for you.
1: Hold
2: up. We'll take that, please.
0: Don't you dare touch me. I'll...
2: Hey.
0: Oh!
2: Okay. Thanks for everything. So long.

0: Ev, Ev, here we are, dear.
1: How are you, sweet?
0: Oh, you know David Archer, don't you?
2: Of course. Do sit down. Have you ordered, Colonel? I'm famished.
0: I did. We were only waiting for you, my dear.
2: No trouble?
1: No, not a bit. Everything went off splendidly.
2: Good. David, that slap, it was a little too realistic. Don't ever do it again.
3: Well, look, I was only
2: I'm taking 500 out of your cut for that. You're to follow orders, nothing else.
3: Listen, if you think you can get away...
2: That's exactly the point, David. I do think. You don't. Tillith might have seen the scar on your wrist when you slapped me. You've got a record. You could be identified by that. Follow orders in the future.
1: Oh, now, children.
2: Be quiet, Halliday. Do you understand, David?
3: Yeah, sorry.
2: All right. When are you disposing of the things, Halliday?
1: I'm flying to San Francisco tomorrow.
2: Good. Today's the 10th. We'll meet at my flat on the 15th, 8 o'clock. Mm. That should give you enough time.
1: Oh, ample, my dear, ample.
2: David, where are you staying?
3: Joint on 84th Street, off the park.
2: I think it would be better if you move to a hotel. Change your name, too. Don't phone me. Send a note to the usual place.
3: Sure.
0: Ah, here we are, dinner. The finest food in New York, my dear. Just wait. You'll see.
2: We had done much better than I thought we would. Although I didn't expect Halliday to sell for more than $40,000 in San Francisco. I remember, as I brushed my hair before going to bed that night, that I felt almost sorry for Mr. Tillett. But he was such an old roué. Next time, he'd know better. Wicked little eyes. I didn't get up until 11 the next morning. It was a wonderful day, bright and clear. I was having my second cup of coffee when... Yes?
4: Police. Miss Barnes?
2: Yes, just a moment. I'm awfully sorry,
4: It's all right, Miss Barnes. May I come in? My name's Boland, robbery detail.
2: Well, I suppose so. I think you might have telephoned first. Did you find the jewels?
4: Not yet. I'd like to ask you a few questions.
2: Oh, I thought I'd answered them all yesterday.
4: No, miss.
2: Oh. Would you like some coffee?
4: No, thanks.
2: Oh, please sit down. You make me feel awkward.
4: I'm sorry.
2: Now, Mr. Boland.
4: You know a man named Archer, Miss Barnes, David Archer?
2: No. No, I don't think so.
4: He was picked up this morning. We think that he was one of the men in the robbery yesterday.
2: Really?
4: He was identified by a scar on his wrist. Mr. Tillett remembered it.
2: Oh, how wonderful. But they were two men.
4: Yes, we know. You're sure you don't know Archer?
2: No, I'm positive I don't.
4: You've never met him?
2: No. You sound as though you think I should, Mr. Boland.
4: You were followed after the robbery, Miss Barnes. You went to a restaurant on East 53rd Street. You had dinner there with two men. One of them was Archer.
2: That's ridiculous.
4: No. Our man didn't know it was Archer until this morning when Mr. Tillett telegraphs. He was identified. The detective who followed you recognized Archer.
2: I'm afraid you're mistaken, Mr. Boland.
4: We're not. The whole thing was too nicely timed. Who was the other man?
2: Really? I don't know what you're talking about.
4: All right. Get dressed, please, Miss Barnes. You'll have to come downtown.
2: Am I under arrest?
4: Let's say you're a material witness. It sounds better.
2: I don't think I was frightened. I was terribly annoyed, though. But at least they hadn't got Halliday. Mr. Boland questioned me in a dirty little office at police headquarters. He wasn't at all like a Scotland Yard man. He smoked, allowed me to smoke. His first name was Jack, and he was rather nice-looking.
4: Name?
2: Pamela Kittredge Barnes.
4: Age?
2: 24.
4: Mm. Height and weight?
2: 5'4", 119 pounds.
4: Mm-hmm. Scars or marks?
2: No.
4: Nationality?
2: British.
4: Married?
2: No.
4: Previous convictions?
2: None.
4: You know we'll check with the other side on that.
2: I imagine that you will. And when the questioning was finished, they released me. Perhaps Mr. Boland thought that I'd lead him to Halliday. I didn't, but I got in touch by telephone.
5: Oh, you just caught me. I was on my way to the airport. Anything wrong?
2: The police have arrested David. They questioned me this morning. I'm free at the moment.
5: Oh, rotten luck.
2: Now, look here, there's not much time. I know they'll get in touch with Scotland Yard about me. And when they do, I won't have a chance.
5: I suppose not.
2: A couple of men followed me from police headquarters, so I can't very well get away. But, Halliday...
5: Yes, dear?
2: I want to know where I can reach you.
5: When?
2: Later, if they put me away, so I can get my money.
5: Well, as soon as I get back from San Francisco, I'll phone you. If something's happened, word will have got around. Now, don't worry. When you get out, the money will be here waiting for you.
2: Where?
5: I'll get in touch. I must dash now, darling. The plane. All the best.
2: Halliday.
4: Good afternoon, Miss Barnes.
2: Oh, Mr. Bowden. I thought...
4: We just received a cable from Scotland Yard about you. I'm afraid I'll have to ask you to pack your things.
2: This time, you're arresting me, aren't you?
4: That's right.
2: David Archer got 10 years. I spent 2 years, 9 months, and 14 days in prison, and I was nearly 27 when I went back to New York. The first thing I did was to get my hair done. Halliday hadn't been in touch with me, but I realized it might have been too dangerous. The police and the insurance company were still looking for the jewels. So, I began to look for Halliday. I telephoned every hotel in New York and every possible contact that Halliday might have had. And at the end of a month, I knew what had happened. He'd gone, run out, leaving no word, and my share of the money had gone with him. Hello?
6: Miss Barnes?
2: Yes?
6: My name's Robert Wiley. I'm downstairs in the bar. I'd like to come up and talk to you for a few minutes.
2: I don't think I'm...
6: No, you don't know me, but I've heard about you.
2: Oh?
6: Some people have been saying that you're looking for somebody.
2: People?
6: Yeah. They say you're looking for someone called Halliday.
2: Do they?
6: Listen, I'm not a cop, if that's what you mean. Can I come up?
2: I'm not in the habit of receiving strangers in my hotel room, Mr. Wiley. If you'll wait a few minutes, I'll come down.
6: Okay, I'll wait for you here in the bar. What'll you be wearing?
2: A gray tweed coat.
6: Right. So long.
7: Table over there, okay?
2: Yes.
7: You're English, aren't you?
2: Yes.
7: Yes, I thought so.
2: How clever of you. You too?
7: I was.
2: What was it you wanted to see me about?
7: A deal.
2: What kind of a deal?
7: I'll sell you Colonel Halliday.
2: You know where he is?
7: Right.
2: I haven't any money.
7: But you will have when you find Halliday.
2: Who told you about me? About Halliday?
7: Halliday? I've been working for him. At least I was up until a couple of weeks ago. We didn't agree on a couple of things, and he ended up double-crossing me.
2: How much do you want?
7: 50-50. Partner.
2: Too much, Mr. Wiley. Much too much.
7: I don't think so. Halliday's a big shot now. You're going to need help. You couldn't do it without me.
2: Did he tell you how much he got for the job?
7: 50,000.
2: Oh.
7: Well, what is he?
2: All right. Where is he?
7: Partners?
2: Yes. Where is he, Mr. Wiley?
7: Of course, there's one little thing.
2: What's that?
7: He said if he ever saw me again, he'd kill me.
2: Isn't that going to make it rather awkward? I mean, for you?
7: Well, it might. Unless, well, that's where you come in.
2: Exactly how do I come in, Mr. Wiley?
7: Well, I thought it might be awkward for Halliday to knock me off if we get to him first.
2: In other words, before you tell me where he is, I have to agree to help you kill him. Is that the idea?
7: If you want your dough, that's the idea.
2: I want my dough, Mr. Wiley. Where is he?

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0: And now, Autolite brings back to our Hollywood soundstage Miss Deborah Carr in Elliot Lewis's production of The Lady Pamela, a dramatic report well calculated to keep you in...

0: Halliday was in London. And a week after our meeting, Robert Wiley and I booked passage on the first steamer. It was the second day of our departure. I remember the night, lovely and clear. Wiley had gone to buy a packet of cigarettes. I was leaning over the rail, watching the flashes of phosphorus. And the water was endless.
1: You want to be careful leaning over the rail like that.
2: It's beautiful.
1: Well, I wouldn't want to be in it.
0: Can't you swim, Mr. Wiley?
1: Oh, listen, now let's forget that Wiley stuff. Bob, okay?
0: Okay.
1: How does a girl like you get mixed up with Halliday?
0: I wasn't mixed up with him. He was mixed up with me. There's a difference, you know.
1: He worked for you.
0: That's right.
1: Are you kidding?
0: Not at all. Why should I?
1: Well, from what he says, you were the front girl, and he worked out the deal.
0: The colonel used to be an actor. I don't think he can bear second billing.
1: Oh. You're quite a girl.
0: And are you quite a boy?
1: I've been told. I say, why?
0: I know you feel that because you're a man, you have to behave like one, but don't ever do that again.
1: I don't get
0: you. I have no intention of letting you. You'd better understand this. You and I have a business arrangement. I want my money. You want to take care of the colonel. We'll keep to that.
1: Okay. Don't you ever relax.
0: I relaxed for 2 years, 9 months, and 14 days in prison. I feel like working now. Do you understand?
1: No, but if that's the way you want it.
0: It is. And if you ever try to touch me again, we are finished. Three days later, we were in London. We found a nondescript hotel in Chelsea and lay doggo for a time. It wasn't going to be easy. The colonel was a very top dog in Black Market, and we both knew that if he ever found out that Wiley was in England, there'd be trouble. It was Wiley's idea that I go to see him in his flat, but I thought an accidental meeting would be better, and so we planned it that way. I bumped into the colonel at Piccadilly Circus.
3: Oh, I beg your pardon.
0: I'm so sorry.
3: Hell, I say it is you.
0: Colonel, I'd no idea.
3: Oh, Jeffrey, this is marvelous. I mean, absolutely marvelous. How long have you been over here?
0: Only a few weeks.
3: Oh, marvelous. Oh, you're lovely as ever, lovely. Look here, could we have a cocktail together? Talk over old times?
0: Oh, I'd love to.
3: Oh, marvelous. How about Scots? They know me there.
0: We went to Scots, and on the way, he prattled about England, his England, and of the old days in America, and it was all quite respectable talk. The colonel was a striking man, wore his clothes beautifully, and walked with the carriage you'd expect from a man who looked like that. They knew him very well in the restaurant. I began to see that this was not the same Halliday I had known 3 years before. We sipped our drinks, and it was all like a very exciting play. He knew I was going to ask him about the money from the robbery, and I knew that my partner was going to kill him.
3: Well, things are not quite the way they were, although I suppose one must put up with it. Mustn't one?
0: You seem to have done nicely, Colonel.
3: Oh, my lovely girl. It's all a matter of comparison, purely.
0: Comparison to the jobs we used to do on the other side?
3: Oh, darling. Those are trifles. I have no time for such nonsense now.
0: Neither have I. What did you do with the jewels?
3: Jewels?
0: Yes. The ones we got from Tillett's. Remember? You went to San Francisco.
3: By Jove, of course. What a marvelous memory you have. It's marvelous.
0: Isn't it?
3: Yes. It's rather a bad show, I'm afraid. I was hijacked, as our American cousin so quaintly put it.
0: Who did it?
3: I don't know. It happened in San Francisco.
0: Oh.
3: Yes. And then when I heard what had happened to you and Archer, I gave up and came home to England.
0: You were awfully lucky, weren't you?
3: Oh, not really.
0: Now, it's strange because I heard that you got $50,000 in San Francisco.
3: No.
0: Yes.
3: Rot. Who said so?
0: Wiley. Robert Wiley.
3: Wiley? And who is Robert Wiley?
0: Oh, what's the use of all that, Colonel? You know very well.
3: As a matter of fact, I have the slightest idea of what you're talking about. I gather that I'm supposed to be on close terms with this Wiley chap.
0: That's right.
3: I see. Huh. Well, you can only believe one of us, can't you? And I tell you, I have never even heard of the man.
0: I do know you better than I know him, Colonel.
3: Then you take my word, eh?
0: No. I take his. I'd like my share, Halliday.
3: My dear child.
0: I want my share.
3: What can I say? I know what you've been through. I think of poor Archer still incarcerated, but on my word of honor, Pam, I didn't get a brass farthing.
0: I want my money now.
3: Oh, Pam, you're too marvelous.
0: I mean it.
3: Darling girl, things have changed, you know. Over here, I'm the man. I don't take orders anymore. And if I did, it wouldn't be from a woman. Certainly not from you, Pam. You're much too emancipated, even for...

0: I think I would have killed him then, in Scott's. If I'd had a gun or a knife, I would have killed him. And as I walked to the underground station, I did something I can never remember having done before. I cried. When I got back to the hotel, I went to Wiley's room and told him what had happened. We were agreed we would have to work fast. And so that night, we went to Halliday's flat.
1: Who is it?
0: Pam, may I speak to you for a minute?
1: Oh, darling.
2: Hello.
0: Hello, Colonel.
2: Dear girl, how are you? Come in, come in, come in.
0: Thanks.
2: Oh, twice in one day, you surprised me, Pam. But then you always did. Do sit down, won't you? And your young man? Drinks?
0: No, thank you.
2: Well, then, what shall we talk about?
0: You.
2: Oh, I say, in front of this gentleman? You know you haven't introduced me, Pam.
3: Are you kidding?
2: I never kid.
0: You're a rotten liar.
2: I may be, but I should still like to know... Oh, this must be Robert Wiley. Am I right?
3: There's not much point to this.
0: No. I want my money, Halliday.
2: Of course. And what do you want, Wiley?
3: Never mind.
2: You know, this is almost funny, Pam. I don't know what you're up to, but I've really never seen this chap before in my life.
3: You think she's going to believe that?
2: Probably not.
0: You can give me Archer's share, too.
2: Oh, how thoughtful of you. And you'll see that he gets it, won't you?
0: Yes.
2: Come on, come on, the money. Oh, yes. Tell me, Wiley, where did we know each other? When?
3: What do you think you're going to do, play me off against her?
2: No, not at all. I'm just interested.
0: Colonel.
2: Yes, dear?
0: When you open the safe, please be careful.
2: Oh. A gun now, eh?
0: Yes.
3: Put it away. It's my gun.
2: Huh. I underestimated you, my dear. I shouldn't have done that. Well, you will have to take it in pounds, you know.
0: That's all right.
2: Poor Archer. I wonder if he'll look for you when he gets out.
0: He might. Hurry up, please.
2: Will you tell me one thing?
0: What?
2: Who is this man, really?
3: Hand it over.
2: Why are you afraid to let me talk, Mr. Wiley? Don't you want her to find out the truth?
0: Give me the money.
2: Look out for him, Pam, dear. I don't know what he's been telling you, but...
0: I'm going to tell you something now. I swore to myself that if I ever found you, I'd pay you out for what you did to me. I'd get my money and I'd pay you. I'm going to, Colonel. He wants to do it, but I owe you more.
2: Oh, Pam. No! Pam! Oh, you silly!
4: Give me that.
2: I've been telling you the truth, Pam. I've never seen him in my life.
3: Why did you have to do that?
0: Because I wanted to.
3: You must be crazy.
0: Come on.
3: You're not going anywhere.
0: Oh, stop it. Come on.
3: You stay right there. I've got to call the police.
0: Police?
3: Yes. Maybe you should have listened to him.
0: What do you mean?
3: I'm with International Insurance Company, New York office. We knew the jewels had been sold, but we wanted to recover as much of the money as we could.
0: You didn't know him?
3: No. But I knew you'd be looking for him when you got out. We wanted to get you both together.
0: Don't. Wait a moment.
3: What?
0: On the boat coming over... Remember? You wanted to kiss me.
3: Uh-huh.
0: Perhaps I've changed my mind now.
3: I think I have, too. I don't think we'd be happy together. You're not exactly my idea of the ideal wife, you know?
0: If I ever get out, I'm going to kill you.
3: If you ever get out, I deserve to get killed. Hello, Scotland Yard. I want to report a murder.

0: 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Tonight's star, Miss Deborah Carr. 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Our Autolite family is made up of the nearly 30,000 men and women in 28 great Autolite plants. It also includes more than 18,000 people who have invested a portion of their savings in Autolite, as well as 96,000 Autolite distributors and dealers in the United States, and thousands more in Canada and throughout the world. Tomorrow night, Autolite will present the national television preview of the great Parade of Stars automobile show from the Grand Ballroom of New York's Waldorf Astoria Hotel. This program may be seen at the regular Autolite Suspense television time tomorrow night or a few days later in some television areas. Don't miss this great program. And remember to be with us next week for another thrilling Autolite Suspense show on radio.
1: Next week on Suspense, our star will be Mr. Dan Duryea in a dramatization from your morning newspaper. The dramatic report of a cold-blooded killing and the awful consequences to its only witness. The story will be called Remember Me, and it will be heard on Suspense. The Lady Pamela was written for Suspense by Anthony Ellis. Suspense is produced and directed by Elliot Lewis, with music composed by Lucian Morowick and conducted by Lud Gluskin. In tonight's story, Ben Reif is heard as Robert Wiley and Joseph Kearns as Halliday. Featured in the cast were Peter Leeds, Larry Thor, and Ted Osborne.
0: The Electric Autolite Company salutes the Boys Clubs of America on this first day of National Boys Club Week. 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

0: And now we'll hear from our class valedictorian, who with our hard work never ceases to amaze us. 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
1: And Alex.
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0: This is Robert Montgomery, inviting you to join us for the story of a woman named Eve. Tonight's study in Suspense. An hour of suspense. A full 60 minutes at this time, with the distinguished actor-director, Mr. Robert Montgomery, as your host. Tonight, our star is Miss June Havoc. Miss Havoc will appear in The Black Angel, a suspense play produced, edited, and directed by William Spear. Mr. Montgomery.
1: I believe an apple is honest. Until a couple of days ago, I don't suppose I'd given an apple a solid thought in months. But it was a warm afternoon, and the striped awning over the fruit stand offered shade. And besides, I found myself staring at the apples. All lined up they were, in nice even rows, shiny and round and red. They were supposed to tempt me, and they did. The first thing you know, I picked one out and shined it up. And then I looked at it close. For the first time, I think I understood why an artist ever set up an easel in front of an apple and painted it. It's really very beautiful, a good apple is. The way the red dissolves into the yellow. It's warm. It's full of promise. I bit into it, and then I got to thinking. That coloring, I thought, is just a come-on. A private sales promotion to make you want it. As a matter of fact, an apple does its advertising in an extremely honest fashion. Mind you, I'm not selling apples, but even a bad apple says, here's a blemish, a spot, a fault. If you take me, you take the bad of me with the good. And don't say I didn't warn you. So you can take an apple on its face value. And that's what I was doing. But as I ate it, I found myself wishing that all of nature's products were as frank and open. You choose a friend, a sweetheart. The come-on, the sales campaign, the covering, maybe it lives up to its promise and maybe it doesn't. With an apple, you can tell. So the one I was munching on set me to thinking about apples and people, about the confusion that arose when the first apple and the first human being got together, the forbidden fruit and the woman, Eve. That name reminded me of the only Eve I ever knew very much about, Eve Jeremy. I didn't actually know the Jeremys personally, Eve and Frank, but I don't think Hollywood will ever forget them. Eve and Frank Jeremy are memorable, not as individuals, but

0: together as husband and wife. Not just because she was a beautiful actress, or because he was an influential producer, but because of what they became in combination. Let's take a look at Eve and Frank. Look past the covering and see what we find.
1: Now, with the performance of our distinguished star, Miss June Havoc, as Eve Jeremy, we hope once again to keep you in suspense.

0: Frank? Is that you, Frank? Well, darling, we'd better get a move on. You know how Azadia is about her sit-down dinners. It's after 7 now, and it'll... Oh, Frank, you're not even dressed.
1: I can't go, baby.
0: Oh, for heaven's sake. What do you mean you can't go?
1: I've just been on the phone half an hour. Crawford won't do the part.
0: Well, she never was right for it.
1: I thought she was. Anyway, she won't do it, and now I've got to find someone else.
0: Well, let's talk about it later, huh, darling? Go on, get your dinner jacket on, please.
1: Look, you go without me, honey. I've got so much to do.
0: I will not. I will not be the odd woman there. Oh, you know how Azadia is about how carefully she arranges everything.
1: Honey, now listen, this is serious.
0: Oh.
1: Look, I didn't want to discuss it at home. I'm not the kind of guy who brings the office home every night. Maybe I'd be a bigger shot producer if I did. Anyway, business is lousy. See, just lousy. Money's frozen all over. It's all right for the big studios, MGM, Paramount, and Warner's. But it's murder right now for an independent.
0: I know.
1: Guys like me depend on money from the banks, honey. And even if I've got the best picture in the world, with money the way it is, I've got to have at least one big boff box office name so the banks will think their investment is protected.
0: Oh, Frank, I know all about this. You told me enough about it when you explained why I couldn't play the part myself.
1: Well?
0: Oh, Frank, honey, I am sorry. I suppose it is terrible that I'm fussing over a little thing like a dinner party when you
1: Oh, that's better, sweet.
0: Well, Frank, why don't we go out to dinner anyhow? You know, it might relax you and take your mind off things.
1: No, honey, now, if I don't get my whole deal set within the next 48 hours and get word to New York about who my star is, we can't shoot this year.
0: Oh.
1: And frankly, if I can't afford, I simply just can't afford. I mean it literally, to lay out the rest of this year.
0: Well, Fontaine can't do it. Crawford won't. All right, who's it going to be?
1: Eve, there's just one star that's been right for it from the beginning. Now, you'll get sore again and we'll have a big shindy about it. But honestly, honey, now, if you could just believe me when I tell you that she doesn't mean anything to me. Nothing but a big...
0: Lorna Moore.
1: Yes, Lorna Moore.
0: And I suppose you've been talking to her, seeing her, trying to warm up that old...
1: I just hung up the phone from talking to her. I'm going to see her, and so that's why I can't go to dinner. She's out at the Malibu Beach House. Oh, look, Eve, why can't you believe me when
0: Frank, I... Frank, leave me alone. Oh, what do you think I am? Do you think I'm going over to Azadia's and tell them the reason I'm alone is that you couldn't come? You had to go out and see Lorna Moore at her beach house in Malibu. Oh, I can just see that look on Azadia's face when you and Lorna and Azadia all used to be such great friends. You never went to have dinner at Azadia's alone up until 6 months ago. Oh, no. You always had Lorna along, even though she hadn't made a picture for you for 3 years. She wasn't a business deal then. Oh, no. All right. You know how I feel about everything, so you can just go and do as you exactly please.
1: Darling, if you just listen to me. I don't care about Lorna at all. You must know that. I don't even care for her particularly as an actress. But I need that name or I'm sunk.
0: She's the only available actress in the whole world that can play that part.
1: Yes, she's the only actress that I can get in a hurry with a big enough name.
0: Oh, for Pete's sake.
1: Okay, Eve, I'm going out to Malibu. Oh, honestly, honey, I don't think I'll be any more than an
0: hour.
1: You
0: can call Azadia from there. I'm not going to call her.
1: All right, I'll call up from there.
0: It wasn't like me. It really wasn't like me. But if a man would only understand that a woman is a really delicate, sensitive instrument. And, of course, that goes double if you're an actress. Frank was actually a very nice, sweet guy. A bit older, of course, but kind and swell. I guess I knew, basically, that Lorna didn't mean anything to him but business. But the whole thing seemed to explode that night. My wanting to be an important actress and the mortification of having a dinner party called off with me sitting there all dressed up and looking, well, really wonderful. I got up and put my coat on. I was so mad I was cold. I wandered into the living room. On the coffee table was a bottle of gin. Frank had just gotten it out, I guess, to start to make a martini. I let out a little into the jigger glass and I gulped it down. I thought some plaster had fallen off the ceiling and hit me on the chest for a minute. Then I saw something lying under the love seat. A little package. I untied it. It was from Rheingold's. A gold compact. And on it was engraved, "To Lorna, dear," from Frank. I guess it was the gin made me decide to do it. Anyway, the next thing I knew, I was out in my car, backing out of the driveway and turning up Sunset. I knew I was headed for Malibu. All the way there, I did the most wonderful scenes in my mind. I'd knock on the door, then quickly open it so they wouldn't be able to get out of each other's arms. Good evening. Oh, no, no, please. Don't let me disturb you. I merely came to bring you this present that Frank, in his haste to get over to see you, neglected to bring. It's this lovely gold compact. He picked it out all by himself, of course. And that's his very own writing on it, too. Well, good night, and I'm certainly looking forward to your Academy Award performance in his new picture. I knew which house it was. A white one all by itself up on Trancas Beach, about a mile beyond Merle Oberon's. I stopped a couple of hundred feet from the house. Frank's car was nowhere in sight. I opened the wrought iron gate and walked on up the door. There wasn't a light in the house. Oh, please, no, don't let me disturb you. This lovely gold compact. I beg your pardon. Then I saw that the door was standing open a couple of inches. I pushed it wide open. Took a couple of steps in and stood there. I smelled cigar smoke. A cigar? I was looking for them, but I couldn't see anybody. It was all dark in my end of the room, but at the other end, 30 or 40 feet across, it was quite bright and blue. Well, that's where they are, I thought. Out there on the terrace, looking at the sea, having a drink. I walked across the marble floor, black and white checkerboard. It was so beautiful. I stumbled over something as I made my way around a chaise. I kicked at it. Discarded boudoir slipper. But it wasn't. It was a foot and a leg. A silk-clad leg. And then I could see better. It looked like a tumbled mass of boudoir pillows. Perhaps a discarded negligee and a chaise coverlet all intermingled and allowed to fall into a neglected heap on the floor. There at that one place. I got down waveringly and edged aside one of the pillows. Satin it was, and so soft, so harmless. But someone had smothered her to death with it. I was sorry I'd tampered with that concealing pillow. I looked for one moment at that grimacing, suffused mask with a protruding tongue. And then panic came on. I made several confused half-turns this way and then that, and then I located the door and I sped for it. But just as I got there, the drunk was arriving. It was that drunk.
2: Lorna. Lorna. I came back. Forgive me, but I came back. I had to come back. I guess you can't speak to me, Lorna. I guess you aren't hardly able to speak to me, Lorna. I'm sorry. I'm truly sorry for anything. Luella or somebody said you wanted to get married again, and I just couldn't stand it, Lorna. I didn't mean to do it. It's bad to you, Lorna. Lorna. Lorna, there's a phone. Do you want to speak to anybody, Lorna? Oh, you can't speak to anybody. No, you can't speak to anybody. Oh, Lorna can't come to the phone. Who wants to know? Well, Jerry, this is Jack. I'm her husband by a previous marriage. Wait a minute. I'll write it down. Oh, all the way from New York, huh? Sounds like you're just in the next room. Jerry Jordan. All right, Jerry. Kiss Broadway for me. No trouble, I'm sure. Lorna. I wish it were possible. Lorna. What's the matter? What's the matter? How you fall out? Huh, Lorna?
3: Lorna.

I hadn't been able to move. I stood there for minutes after he'd gone. I remember I could hear seagulls. And I wondered if seagulls were like vultures, if they knew that someone was dead on their beach. And about now, something very strange was happening to me. I was getting stronger, braver, more interested than shocked. I thought, I'll call Frank. He must have gotten home by now. And then I remembered my fingerprints on the telephone. I wiped it off carefully with my handkerchief, even though I knew I was wiping away the drunk's fingerprints at the same time. By the phone was the piece of paper he had scrawled the message on. Jerry Jordan, it said. New York, Broadway. I put that in my pocket. Something shiny was lying on the floor near her. I thought it must be the compact. It had fallen out of my hand when I first stumbled. I bent down to pick it up. Oh, it was awful. Because it was her hand. It was a gold lipstick that she had in her hand. I let go. But then I looked at the white square of linoleum that was there. A letter. She'd scrawled a red letter on the marble with her lipstick. A big letter, J. While she was being suffocated, put to death with a satin pillow, she'd been trying to write the name of the man who was killing her. What an actress trick. What a corny actress trick, I thought. But J, not so many men's names begin with J. Jerry Jordan begins with J, two of them. And Jack, her drunken ex-husband, that begins with J. And Frank Jeremy begins with J. And Frank is my husband. I picked up her address book, a beautiful white leather tooled address book on the phone table. I was getting panicky again. I was about to tear the J page out of it, but then I thought, no, that would look suspicious, it would look very suspicious. So I put the address book in my purse. The phone was still ringing when I left.

what to do.

0: window?
1: Oh, may I speak with Azadia, please?
0: They're all upstairs looking at the television. The wrestling matches. I wonder if I could take a message. This is Mike Romanoff.
1: Oh, Mike. Mike, this is Eve Jeremy.
0: Hello there, darling. Hello. Are you all right? We've been worried. Tried to call you. Azadia said she couldn't understand why she hadn't heard from you.
1: Well, Mike, I've had this frightful headache. Just more than I could bear. Came on me while I was dressing, and I just had to lie down. It just won't stop. But didn't Frank call and tell you that we couldn't make it?
0: Haven't heard from Frank, isn't he?
1: No. That is, he had to go out, Mike, some business or something. You know how he is, so much in his mind.
0: I quite understand, dear. Terribly sorry about your headache.
1: Thank you. It's better now, but, well, I still don't think I'd better go out.
0: Oh, darling, I hope you understand I did my best to see it wasn't printed.
1: What? What wasn't printed, then?
0: You haven't seen tonight's Hollywood Hush, then?
1: Oh, that. Oh, well, I...
0: Of course, it's just that it was mean, and it happened in my restaurant, and I knew you'd understand.
1: Oh, I... Of course I do, Mike.
0: Good night, my dear. See you soon. Take care of that headache.
1: Thank you, Mike. I will. Good night. The evening paper was where Frank had dropped it. I opened it to the Hollywood Hush column. It was the first item. If Frank Jeremy would like to get Lorna Moore back to work for him, starring in Eagle's Nest, his proposed new indie production, and if Lorna Moore would like to do the part for her ex-heart flutter, why can't they keep from fighting at that number one table in Romanoff? It started politely yesterday over the consommé and ended up with shrieks for coffee. Round two was at today's lusty luncheon, during which Lorna did most of the talking at a medium shout, with Frank eating very dark bread indeed. If this keeps up, Mike Romanoff will be auctioning off seats at ringside tables. We're sure that Mrs. J understands it's all just business. J. Mrs. J. And then I heard them coming in.
2: Hello, baby. Don't be frightened, Evie. It's all right.
3: It's all right. It's good.
2: They think I... Well, look at you.
1: I know. I know about it. And it wasn't you. Tell them, Frank. Tell them it wasn't you. Tell them.
4: Yeah. Tell us, Frank.
2: How did you know? Oh, the radio.
1: I was there. I was right there
2: with... Baby.
5: What'd you say, lady?
2: She didn't say anything.
3: She said she heard it on the radio.
1: Tell them, Frank.
2: I have been. 2 hours now. It doesn't seem to
1: help. He couldn't have. Don't you see? He couldn't have.
4: Yeah, we better let him go, Lieutenant. She says he couldn't have done it.
3: Shut up. Mrs. Jeremy, did you not... Can you say with certainty what your husband's whereabouts were, have been, since 7 o'clock this evening?
2: Baby.
3: Shut up. Can you, Mrs. Jeremy?
1: Listen, I... No.
3: You know he was going to visit out at Malibu, to visit Miss Lorna Moore.
1: Yes, I knew that. It was a business thing, and
3: well,
1: I...
3: Well, we got to get going.
1: Oh, Frank. Oh, Frank, look, what have they done to you? Look. They've been fighting with
4: you. We ain't been fighting with them. But that Lorna Moore, you know, she used to be a swimmer in the Olympics.
1: Your hand, darling, it's all bleeding.
4: She had long fingernails, too.
2: Her cat did that. I told you over and over again where they came from.
3: She wouldn't let him in, but her cat raked his hand.
2: It was outside the door. It had gotten out of...
3: Well, so much for the cat.
1: No, wait. Wait, won't he need something? Well, please, let me give him something to take with him.
2: It's all right, sweet.
1: I ran to his bedroom, looked around blindly, snatched up something at random from under one of the bed pillows, and I ran back with him. When I got there, the door was standing open, and the street beyond was empty. They hadn't waited. They were gone. I stood there in the open doorway, and the rolled-up pajamas dropped to the floor at my feet and lay there.
6: Sit down, Mrs. Jeremy.
1: Thank you.
6: It's just a technicality. I know it frightens people so, but it isn't final. It's just a legal phrase that's automatically spoken in these cases. Honey, I've seen Mr. Benedict get more people off on appeals and reversals. Haven't you, Mort? How about it, Mort? Haven't you?
2: Yeah.
1: He wouldn't even let me take the stand. And the compact and the address book, I do feel terrible. Not being allowed
6: Honey,
1: to...
6: what could you have done? Don't you suppose he would have been the first to call you if it would have helped any? Mr. Benedict never overlooks a witness he thinks can help a case. And he never uses one and he thinks will weaken it. Does he, Mort?
4: Huh?
6: Mort, does he?
7: Well, now, you see, nobody saw you come or go there that night.
6: No, of course.
7: The jury wouldn't have believed you any more than the arresting detectives.
6: Nah.
7: They would have thought that you were making it up to try to shield your husband. And the sympathy you aroused for yourself would have worked in reverse.
6: Anyhow, honey, you have to admit he was mixed up with it.
7: Oh, surely.
6: Well.
8: All right. I know that as well as he does.
9: How are you, Mrs. Jeremy?
1: Oh, I'm fine. Then it's pretty bad, isn't it?
9: Let me have a cigarette, will you, Maud? Long day.
1: It's pretty bad, isn't it?
9: It isn't over yet. You're taking the typical layman's point of view.
1: But isn't it all just circumstantial evidence? I just don't see how they can...
9: Sure it is. Sure it is. Now, Mr. Jeremy and I had a long talk this morning. Long talk. You understand that I felt from the very beginning, and I've been very frank with you as to my reasons for thinking so, that you shouldn't appear on the stand.
1: Yes, I know, Mr. Benedict.
9: However, I expressed to Mr. Jeremy your natural desire to come forward and tell the circumstances that you detailed to us. Your visit to the beach house and the detail about the probable explanation for the gold compact.
1: There's
9: being,
1: no probable explanation for the compact. I told you,
9: yes,
1: Mr. Benedict.
9: Yes, yes. At any rate, Mr. Jeremy and I had a long talk again about the advisability of your going on the stand.
1: Yes?
9: He's absolutely dead set against it. Now, if you insist on it, of course, I shall have to introduce you. But let me once again say that if you do, you'll hurt our side more than you'll help it.
1: Well, you all know so much more about it
9: than
1: I do.
9: That's right. Mr. Jeremy, it is his wish, and it's also mine. He doesn't want you to get all smeared up, too, if it can be avoided.
6: And the wife isn't required to testify anyway, you know, honey. Now, you mustn't
1: feel
6: that
1: it's... Mr. Benedict, there's one thing I haven't told you. I was confused and worried about Frank, and... Well, anyway, I didn't think of it again until just lately. Her address book. When I was there, I found her address...
9: I don't want to hear about it, Mrs. Jeremy. Well, you just hold on. You're being wonderful about it. This is a real test, and you're taking it like a major. Come on, I'll take you downstairs and put you in a taxi. You want Maud or the girl to ride home with you to your place?
1: No, thank you. I'll be all right. I'll have to get used to going around alone from now on, I guess.

0: Ladies and gentlemen of the jury, have you reached a verdict?
1: We have, Your Honor.
0: The defendant will rise.
2: Oh, Frank.
3: Take it easy, sweet. It's going to be all right.
0: What does the jury find?
1: We find the defendant, Frank Jeremy, guilty of murder in the first degree.
4: No! No!

0: In tonight's full hour of suspense, June Havoc, our star, appears as Eve Jeremy in William Spear's production of Eve. Tonight's study in suspense. In just a moment, we will return with Act Two of Suspense.
1: This is CBS, the Columbia Broadcasting System.
2: This is Robert Montgomery again. Quote, "A woman is a delicate, sensitive instrument, and that goes double if the woman is also an actress," unquote. Eve Jeremy said that a long time ago, before Lorna Moore was murdered. Now the sensitive instrument that is Eve Jeremy is forced to follow a course that she's never planned for herself. A course dictated by somebody else's verdict. A verdict of guilty of murder in the first degree.
1: We bring back to our Hollywood soundstage our star, Miss June Havoc, as Eve Jeremy, with William Johnstone as Frank Jeremy, and Wally Marr as Jerry Jordan in Eve. Tonight's study in
0: Suspense.

0: Right over there, Mrs. Jeremy. The second booth.
1: Oh, thank you.
0: You have 5 minutes.
2: Hello, sweet.
1: Frank.
2: There, now take it easy, sweet. We don't have much time.
1: I have to talk to you like this through an iron screen, not even to be able to touch you.
2: And... That's sweet, it's sweet. Well, a guy's been convicted.
1: Frank, don't. I know you didn't do it. I know you didn't.
2: Of course I didn't, sweet, but it's just one of those things. Circumstantial evidence.
1: But, Frank, there must be something.
2: I was pretty optimistic during the trial, because I knew I didn't do it, I guess. But now that I look back on it, they had enough coincidence pieced together to convict a dozen innocent men.
1: Frank, how can you be so calm? How can you...
2: What's the use of being anything else? I'm like an old man waiting to...
1: Oh, don't! Oh, don't!
2: But there's one thing I want you to know, dear. I want to be sure you didn't believe that I was starting over with her. Or that she meant anything to me at all.
1: I didn't.
2: She was a star and I was a producer.
1: I know.
2: I needed her for my picture. She's a... Well, she was a big name in pictures. You knew I'd been seeing her, and when I quarreled with her, it was about you, dear.
1: Oh, darling, honestly, I know.
2: I just wanted to be sure. You know, I've got nothing to hide now.
1: Frank, how much more time is there?
2: 2 or 3 minutes.
1: No, I mean...
2: Oh, November the 16th.
1: November the 16th, 6 weeks.
2: Yes.
1: Frank... I'm going to do something.
2: What can you do,
1: oh,
2: sweet?
1: Don't you realize there's a murderer running around loose? Some man who's free and having fun and going out with girls. The man who did the thing that you're going to be...
2: Yeah.
1: I'm going to find him.
2: How could you find him, sweet? The police tried for weeks.
1: They didn't try. All they wanted was to convict you.
2: But it's nice to hear you say it, sweet. Because I...
1: What?
2: Because it makes me know that you really did love me.
1: Oh.
2: You see, sweet, that... There are things you can face when you're like this that you didn't dare talk about or even think about before. I always loved you, Eve. But you were so much younger and full of ambition and...
1: Oh, don't. Please don't, Frank.
2: I'm sorry, sweet. I wish I could have done things for you. There won't be much left for you now. You know how it is in this business. You spend it as fast as you make
1: stop,
2: it.
1: Stop, Frank. I don't care.
2: Oh, I'm a heel. Forgive me, sweet, but... Oh, it's wonderful to know how you do feel.
1: Frank. Frank, I'm not going to let this thing happen. There must be something. There must be some clue somewhere.
2: Don't you think the police thought
1: of... But there are things the police didn't know. Things I saw. Things maybe you saw when you were up there and didn't tell them.
2: I couldn't very well have told them anything about that. And my whole defense was that I hadn't been up there. But there wasn't anything. Nothing important.
1: Oh, there must have been something. Whoever was there before you, whoever did it must have left some trace.
2: Well,
1: I know what I'm going to do.
2: What are you?
1: Her address book. I took it away in my purse because, well, it was open at the letter J and your name was in it. It was a silly thing to do, but I have it now and I...
2: Don't do it, Eve. I'd love you to want to, but I can't stand to have you in this
1: Frank,
2: mess.
1: I'm an actress. I can carry it off. Now tell me, please, wasn't there anything you noticed when
2: Well, I was only there a second. I saw her right away, and I beat it. It was only,
1: Well, Frank?
2: A smell.
1: A what?
2: Cigar smoke.
1: Yes. I remember that, too.
0: Time's up, Mrs. Jeremy.
1: Frank, I'll write every day.
0: All right, Mrs. Jeremy.
1: Goodbye, John.
2: So long, sweet.
1: October 5th. Frank, darling, I've been studying the address book. Under the J's, there are only 3 others besides yours. And I'm going after them one at a time. Tomorrow, I'm going down to see Lieutenant Trout at the Homicide Bureau. I won't tell him anything, but he always seemed to me to be one of the few who tried to be fair. And I might need help. Oh, darling, I know it isn't much. But you must keep on hoping. Something will happen. And if only because I love you so desperately. So desperately.
3: What's your angle, Mrs. Jeremy?
1: My angle?
3: Yeah. Why are you doing all this?
1: Why, he's my husband and I love him and I...
3: Look, Mrs. Jeremy, the cops around this town aren't exactly dummies, you know. We know what you were like before you married him. We know that what you kept on being after you married him. Everybody seems to have known it except him.
1: All right, Dick Tracy. A person can change, can't they?
3: Sure they can. The cop just hates to have anyone think they can make a sucker out of him. You know how it is.
1: They can skip the apologies, if that's what they're supposed to be.
3: Sure. And what's this new evidence? Anything specific?
1: Well, not very.
3: Well, for instance?
1: Did you know that Lorna Moore had a first husband named Jack?
3: Yeah? Go on.
1: Well, it just occurred to me that he might be worth investigating.
3: Why?
1: Because, well, how do you know he wasn't some kind of madman or drunk or something that got off on a spree or something and just came out and killed her?
3: You're pretty smart.
1: Thank you.
3: That nobody can take away from you. You're smart, Mrs. Jeremy. I suppose you've been through the old newspaper files and you dug that up. The drama appealed to you. You thought of tomorrow's newspaper files. Actress, wife of convicted man, frees adored husband at last moment by securing evidence overlooked by bungling police.
1: You're very insulting.
3: Then maybe the next day the caption would read, Hollywood Studios vie in effort to place Eve Jeremy, glamorous actress detective, under contract.
1: I want to forget everything you've just said. I haven't the time to allow myself the luxury of putting you in your place. Now, please listen to me.
3: Oh, I'm sorry, Mrs. Jeremy. I really am. It isn't fair to string this out any longer. It's just that a policeman gets a little irritated sometimes at all the help private citizens try to give him in a case like this. I withdraw any untoward remarks I may have made, Mrs. Jeremy.
1: Thank you. I forgive you.
3: Now, regarding Jack Gordon, the murdered woman's ex-husband, he is a lush, and he is, as you say, a slightly unpredictable and screwy guy. However, we've already questioned him, investigated him thoroughly, and we're satisfied with his story. We can't prove that he was near the Malibu beach house that night. There's nothing there that would incriminate him, no fingerprints or anything.
1: No.
3: Unless, of course, you want to step forward and say you were in the murder room and saw him.
1: Well, right? I really... No, no, of course not. I
3: don't want to go that far, hmm?
1: Of course not. I...
3: All right. Is there anything else besides Gordon?
1: Nothing definite. Well, not yet. But I have a plan, and I want your help. When I want your help.
3: Okay, what do you want me to do?
1: Tell me, what kind of evidence would I have to have? How specific?
3: To upset a first-degree murder rap?
1: Yes.
3: Something in writing?
1: Oh, that's not so easy.
3: You got a suspect in mind? Some particular person?
1: Well, not yet.
3: But you might have. Well, there's one other thing. It's an old trick, but it's still good.
1: What do you mean, what?
3: Yeah. Ever see one of these things?
1: No, I don't think so.
3: Yeah. Talk into this little gadget here.
1: What would you suggest I say?
3: Oh, anything. Just talk.
1: Lieutenant Trout is one of the most chivalrous gentlemen I have ever met.
3: Quite a realist, aren't you? Here, listen.
4: Lieutenant Trout is one of the most chivalrous gentlemen I have ever met.
3: You see?
1: What is it?
3: Detectograph. Think it might come in handy?
1: Uh-huh. It might. October 7th. Darling, I saw Trout, and I'm afraid he's not quite the kindly soul I thought he was, but he did help me in one way. He installed a detectograph in my new apartment. Oh, apartment, only a room, really. And, of course, my hair is dark again, really black. I've changed my name and my appearance. I don't think that even you, my darling, would recognize me now. Now, about those other three men who were the J's in her address book. I'm afraid they're a dead end so far. Johnson was her dressmaker, and Stanley Jellicoe is a doctor who's definitely been in the South Pacific for over a year. I know that the J she tried to write with her lipstick is one of those four names in her book. Naturally, darling, we know it wasn't you. And for the time being, at least, we'd better forget about her husband, Jack. After all, Frank, it would incriminate me to bring that out. Maybe if the last one doesn't pan out, I can go after him then. There's just one more, Jerry Jordan. You remember, darling? He was the one who called on the telephone when that horrible drunk answered at the beach house. He said he was calling from New York. But maybe that was some trick or something. Anyway, I have his Hollywood number.

0: Hello?
1: Is this Mr. Jerry Jordan?
0: Yes.
1: Well, I finally found you. Well, can you guess who this is?
0: Well, I'm afraid I'm not very good at that.
1: All right, then. I suppose I'll have to tell you. This is Evelyn Jarvis.
0: Oh?
1: Well, don't you know who I am?
0: Well, no. I'm sorry, I don't, Miss Jarvis.
1: Oh, well, this is embarrassing. Didn't you get the letter?
0: No. What letter?
1: Oh, my goodness. Well, a very good friend of yours, who's also a very good friend of mine, wrote you a letter about me, or at least he said he would.
0: I see.
1: And I'll give you one other clue. I'm from out of town. Now can you guess?
0: You wouldn't be from San Francisco, would you?
1: Well, I...
0: Oh, Ed Thornton, eh? He always did have a terrible memory for anything but phone numbers.
1: I didn't mean to bother you, but Ed said to be sure and look you up.
0: Well, where are you staying?
1: I managed to find a little place.
0: Oh, lucky you. Well, have you got any plans for dinner?
1: Why, I hadn't really
0: thought... Say, better still. Have you got any plans for right now?
1: Well, really, Mr. Jordan...
0: Oh, no, seriously. By the time we've had a drink and got acquainted, you'll be ready for dinner anyway.
1: Oh, no,
0: Now, you wouldn't want Ed Thornton to know you were acting that way, would you? You just jump in a taxi and tell him to take you to the Brown Derby on Vine Street.
1: Well,
0: knowing Ed the way I do, I'm dying to meet you.
1: Well, as a matter of fact, from what I know, I'm sort of anxious to meet you. Darling, just a quick P.S. I'm going to meet him now. And I have a hunch he's it. I don't know why. And I'll remember what you said about cigar smoke. And yet, although I've got a hunch, it makes me feel a little shaky. He's got such a nice voice to be a murderer.
2: Oh, so that's what he says about me, huh? Fine pal.
1: Well, he...
2: I'll say one thing for Ed. He may be an awful liar, but he's sure got good taste.
1: Well, thank you, which proves that he's no liar. Tell me, Jerry, is this the Brown Derby? I mean, the one you hear about?
2: Uh-huh, this is it.
1: Are there any people, you know, famous people here
2: well,
1: now?
2: Well, it's a little early, but...
1: I'm just a small town girl at heart, you see.
2: San Francisco isn't such a small town.
1: Well, I live sort of outside of San Francisco. Oh, look, Jerry, isn't that Jean Tierney over there?
2: Yep. That's who it is.
1: My goodness. She looks just like her pictures, doesn't she?
2: Mm-hmm.
1: Oh, what lovely skin.
2: There's Gregory Peck.
1: Oh, yes. I thought he was tall.
2: He is.
1: Jerry, do you know any of these people? I mean...
2: No. I've never gone around with the picture crowd.
1: Oh.
2: Oh, now I suppose you're disappointed.
1: Oh, no, I'm not. I've always thought it was awfully silly, really, all this worship of stars. Still, Hollywood must be... sort of an exciting town to live in.
2: Oh.
1: I mean, from some of the things I hear that go on.
2: Oh, that's mostly newspaper talk. Hollywood's about like any other town. They have their regular quota of divorces and fistfights.
1: And murders.
2: Oh, you mean that Lorna Moore business?
1: Well, I read something about it.
2: Yes, that was a genuine tragedy, all right.
1: Jerry, I don't suppose you knew her either.
2: Well, as a matter of fact, Lorna was one of the few celebrities I did know.
1: Really? What was she like?
2: Well, Lorna was a long ways from being the sweet little thing she seemed to be on the screen.
1: She was? But murder.
2: Yes, I suppose nothing really excuses that.
1: Well, anyway, they got the man who did it.
2: Frank Jeremy?
1: Yes.
2: Yes, I guess they did.
1: You mean, you don't...
2: Oh, the case looked good enough. You can't always tell about those things, though. Any number of people might have done it.
1: Well, who, for instance?
2: Well, Jeremy's wife, for one.
1: His wife?
2: Well, there was talk that Jeremy's relations with Lorna weren't always strictly business. You can't tell. But I'm afraid little Lorna's life was kind of a mess.
1: Jerry, were you...
2: mixed up with Lorna? Oh, no.
1: But didn't the police... I mean, I should think with a woman like that, all of her
2: friends
1: would...
2: Oh, they nabbed Jeremy so quick they didn't even question anybody else. Oh. Anyway, I was out of town when it happened.
1: Jerry, may I have a cigarette?
2: Oh, of course. Waiter, please. Well, what kind will you have?
1: Oh, don't do that. I'll smoke whatever kind you have.
2: I don't have any.
3: Yes, sir?
2: A package of cigarettes, please. Oh, what will they be, dear?
1: Oh, any kind. I don't smoke often enough to care.
2: Can't pin you down, huh? Just use your judgment, Chris.
3: Yes, sir.
1: Don't you have a favorite brand?
2: No, I only smoke cigars.
1: What?
2: I said, I only smoke cigars.
1: Darling, don't you see? His name in her book, and he admits he knew her, and the cigars. I'm positive. Now, if I can win his confidence, get him up to my apartment near the dictograph, I know I can do it. We've still got 4 weeks, darling, but I'll have to be awfully careful. He's clever and intelligent. Imagine a man who can carry a thing like that on his conscience and still be so terribly nice and courteous and thoughtful. But I'm going to win for you, darling. I know I am now. Hello. Hello, Jerry.
2: Hello, baby.
1: You've been waiting long.
2: Oh, not very.
1: Oh. Jerry, something the matter?
2: No, nothing's the matter, baby.
1: Oh, something is, though.
2: Oh, nothing that makes any difference, baby.
1: Well, what is it?
2: I don't know. Sometimes it almost seems as though you were kidding me, as though you were, well, keeping some kind of a secret that you didn't want me to know.
1: Isn't it a woman's privilege to have secrets?
2: Oh, don't talk like that, baby.
1: Oh, Jerry, you know I couldn't have any secrets from you.
2: Well, why do we always have to meet here, for instance? Why can't I pick you up at your own place once in a while? I don't even know where it is.
1: Maybe I like this place because this is where I first met you.
2: There, you see? You see, you haven't even answered me.
1: Well,
2: and what about San Francisco? At first, you were only going to be here a few days. Then you decided to stay longer.
1: Well, that's because you asked me to, Jerry.
2: But you're going to have to go back sometime, aren't you? What are you going back to in San Francisco, baby?
1: Maybe I'm not going. Maybe I'm not ever going back. Maybe I'll go to, New York instead. Do you like New York?
2: Oh, love it. If you'd be there. As a matter of fact, I haven't been back to New York in 3 years.
1: You haven't?
2: No. I mean,
1: I know so little about you, Jerry.
2: Yes, that's true, baby. And I don't know anything about you. For all I know, you might even be married.
1: Oh, Jerry, don't you think that's a kind of a tough thing to say after what I've been doing?
2: Oh, baby. Baby, I'm sorry. It's only that, well, you know.
1: What are we going to do?
2: Look, baby. Why don't we go out to my place for a change, huh?
1: A change?
2: Well, you see, I don't really live at that hotel. I mean, that really isn't my home.
1: It isn't?
2: Oh, I'm a fine one to talk, I guess. The fact is, I've been holding out on you, baby. Actually, I live in a place out in Beverly Hills with about 30 rooms and a swimming pool a block long, and
1: 30?
2: I've got more money than I know what to do with. Cattle ranches in Argentina, oil wells in Mexico. I don't know what all. Yes, my dad left it to me. And I found out something about money from him. It can be a terrible thing to be rich.
1: Oh, can it?
2: All kinds of things can happen to you.
1: Like what?
2: Cheap promoters, cheap lawyers, cheap women, blackmail.
1: Oh?
2: That's why I usually don't let people know until...
1: I see.
2: Oh, baby. Baby, I feel like a dog about it now, but I didn't want you to know at first.
1: Until you were sure I didn't care about money. Is that it,
2: oh,
1: Jerry?
2: Oh, will you try to forgive me, baby? Will you, please?
1: Oh, Jerry, my
2: will you?
1: Darling. Of course I will. I do. And, Jerry?
2: Yes, darling.
1: About those secrets of mine. Suppose there were some things I couldn't tell you yet. Would that matter?
2: Not if I was sure you would tell me someday.
1: Jerry, I promise you that. Someday I will tell you. Frank, darling, I know the delay must be torture to you, but you must understand how careful I've got to be. Supposing, I know I can't be wrong, but just supposing he weren't the man. That's why I've got to have the positive, living truth on that detective phone. I haven't been able to get him up there yet, but we've still got 10 days, and I have a feeling it's going to be soon, very soon. So please don't worry, darling, and I miss you very much. Who is it?
3: Jerry Gordon.
1: Wait a minute. Jerry.
2: Oh, baby. I had to, honestly.
1: Oh, how did you find this place, Jerry? Why do you think I didn't tell you where it was if I didn't have reason?
2: Can I come in? Please, I've got to talk to you.
1: All right, come in.
2: Baby. Baby, Ed Thornton arrived in town last night. He came to see me.
1: Oh.
2: He's never heard of you, baby. He doesn't know anybody by the name of Evelyn Jarvis or anybody that even looks like you.
1: Is that what you came up here to tell me?
2: Oh, baby, baby, I don't care what it is. Only please, please.
1: Oh, Jerry.
2: Oh, baby. Oh, I want you so much.
1: Oh, Jerry, darling. Oh.
2: I want you to go away with me, baby. Tonight, I want you to marry me.
1: You what?
2: I want you to marry me. But first...
1: Oh, darling. Oh, Jerry, I've waited so long.
2: There's something I've got to tell you.
1: No, don't, Jerry.
2: I've got to.
1: No.
2: And then you can tell me whatever it is and we can start even. If you still want to.
1: Jerry, do either of us have to tell anything? Does that matter
2: I've
1: now?
2: I've got to, Evelyn. I can't keep it any longer. Not the way I feel about
1: Jerry, please,
2: you.
1: Don't I...
2: I've killed someone. I'm a murderer.
1: Oh.
2: Lorna Moore. And another man is going to die for it.
1: Jerry. Now, Jerry, listen to me. It doesn't matter. I don't care what you've done, Jerry. I love you. Don't you know that? I love you.
2: Can you still?
1: I've loved you from the beginning. It didn't matter then, and it doesn't matter now.
2: If I could only believe
1: you've
2: that.
1: You've got to believe it. Listen, I can prove it to you.
2: Baby. What do you mean it didn't matter then? Did you know?
1: Yes, I knew. Do you know who I am?
2: Who?
1: I'm Eve Jeremy, the wife of the man who's going to die for it.
2: His wife?
1: Yes, now you know.
2: And you're willing to let him die?
1: Oh, Jerry, he deserves to die for the things he's done. He'd have probably killed her anyway.
2: I knew he was seeing her.
1: He was a beast. I knew from the beginning it was a mistake. He beat me. He did. He tortured me. I can't even tell you some of the things he did.
2: When does it happen?
1: At the 16th, tomorrow night.
2: Tomorrow night?
1: Does that matter to you?
2: Oh, I'd let 50 men die to get you, baby.
1: That's why I haven't seen you. I was waiting
2: until...
1: We
2: could be in Argentina tomorrow night.
1: Yes. I'll pack.
2: I can get plane tickets tonight from a friend.
1: I don't have to change.
2: Oh, no, you look lovely, baby.
1: I'll just throw a couple of things in a bag. Nobody knows about this place.
2: Make it quick, though.
1: And it's a perfectly logical time for me to go away for a while.
2: But hurry, baby, hurry.
1: Yes. I'm all ready. Now, how do I look?
2: Oh, you look great, baby.
1: Wait a minute.
2: What?
1: I ought to write a note to him.
2: Your husband?
1: Yes, no. Just to keep both of us in the clear. He won't get it before he...
2: What are you going to say?
1: You can read it. You can read it if you want to.
2: Oh, now here. Here, I'll mail it for you.
1: No, I'll just stick it here in my handbag. I'll mail it at the airport.
2: All right. Are you ready?
1: Yes, come on.
2: There's the elevator now.
3: Well, good evening, Mrs. Jeremy.
1: Oh, hello.
3: You were taking a little trip?
1: Well, wouldn't you if you were me?
3: Sure, I know how you feel. Are you in a hurry?
1: Sort of. My friend here was going to run me down to the airport. Lieutenant Trout, Mr. Jordan.
2: How do you do?
3: Well, I won't keep you but a minute. And I'll give you a fast trip down there in a squad car. Let's just step in here. No, not your apartment, Mrs. Jeremy. Next door.
1: Next door? But...
2: Really, Lieutenant, we're in an awful hurry.
1: What do we want to go in here for?
3: Oh, we took over this apartment a couple of weeks ago, Mrs. Jeremy, when you started going with Mr. Jordan here. Oh, by the way, Brennan, and I hear we had some luck with our little gadget.
4: Yeah.
2: What little gadget?
1: What little gadget?
3: You forgot, Mrs. Jeremy?
1: A detectograph. Lieutenant Trout thought that...
3: You thought, Mrs. Jeremy.
1: All right. I thought.
3: Mind if I turn it on?
1: Why, go ahead. There's nothing. Because I forgot to turn it on.
3: Oh, Brennan does that in here. Don't you, Brennan?
4: Yeah. Very interesting.
0: I've got to, Evelyn. I can't keep it any longer. Not the way I feel now about you.
1: Oh, Jerry.
0: I killed someone. I'm a murderer.
1: Oh.
0: Lorna Moore. And another man is going to die for it.
3: Guess that's about all we need to know, isn't it?
1: Yes, I guess it is. Well, I told you I'd get him, didn't I?
3: Yeah.
2: Evelyn.
1: You can wrap him up and take him away, Lieutenant. And don't forget to send me back my husband the first thing in the morning.
3: Come on, Jordan.
2: Eve.
1: So long, sucker.
2: Eve. They sure gave you the right name, baby.
1: Yes?
2: Only you wouldn't have needed the apple. Or the snake.
5: Mm-hmm.

0: Oh, Frank, darling, it just doesn't seem possible. Back here in our own home, out here on our own terrace again. Oh, and everything just the way it was.
1: Yeah.
0: Frank, do you remember when we first took this place, how happy we were, and how the agent took us out on this terrace and asked us if it would be too high up, if we were afraid of high places?
1: Mm-hmm.
0: Frank, is something bothering you?
1: Well, Eve...
0: Oh, tell me, darling. I know you've been through so much. When I think that today you may...
1: Look, sweet, I haven't any kick coming. You saved my life.
0: Oh, darling.
1: And I know what the answer is anyway, but it would only prey on my mind if I didn't talk to you about it. And there shouldn't be anything like that between us. Ever. Should there?
0: Of course not, darling. What is it?
1: I've got a record here.
0: What record?
1: That the police took off your detectograph.
0: Oh,
1: I want
0: Frank
1: to play it back for you, sweet. I'll put it on the phonograph
0: here
1: on the
0: terrace. Please,
1: it's all right, sweet.
0: But Frank...
1: I know, dear.
2: Oh, Jerry. Jerry, listen to me. It doesn't matter. I don't care what you've done. Jerry, I love you. Don't you know that? I love you.
3: Can't you still?
2: I've loved you from the beginning. It didn't matter then, and it doesn't matter now.
3: Oh, if I could only believe
2: you've
3: that.
2: You've got to believe it. Now, listen. I can prove it to you.
3: Baby, what do you mean, it didn't matter then? Did you know?
2: Yes, I knew. Do you know who I am?
0: Who?
2: I'm Eve Jeremy, the wife of the man who's going to die for it.
3: His wife?
2: Yes, now you know.
3: And your...
0: Is that all?
1: That was the end of the record. That was all that was recorded. Oh, it's all right, sweet. It's all right, I know. Please, darling.
0: Oh, Frank, don't you see? I had to play it that way.
1: Well, surely,
0: I did.
1: Dear.
0: Don't you see? I had to make him think that so I could say it to you.
1: I know, sweet. I know. I just wanted you to say it, I guess. Please, sweet, now I understand.
0: Oh, Frank, do you really?
1: Well, of course I do. Oh, on my heels,
0: sweet. Oh, Frank.
1: Listen, darling, it's all over now. It's over. I'll tell you. Let's celebrate.
0: Yes,
1: I'll go down and get some wine, champagne or something, huh?
0: Oh, Frank, honestly, that'd be wonderful.
1: Oh, okay, I'll go right now. Only I...
0: What, darling?
1: Well, I'm just getting out of the clink. I don't have any money.
0: Oh,
1: do you?
0: Of course not, of course. Right there in my handbag, darling.
1: Where? Oh, sure. There, you've got plenty. Say, here's a letter.
0: A letter?
1: Well, it's addressed to me.
0: A letter. Frank, don't.
1: Well, you must have written it.
0: Frank, no. No. Frank, listen, I didn't. Frank, I can explain just how...

0: Lieutenant Trout, homicide.
1: Trout? It's Frank Jeremy. Terrible things just happened.
0: What?
1: My wife. Suicide. Nerves, I guess. She jumped off the terrace before I could stop her. It's 14 stories.
0: It was suicide, was it?
1: She gave me a note in her own handwriting just before.
0: Oh. Well, of course, the note says so.
1: I'll read it to you. It says, Frank, my darling, I've been wrong all the time. Oh, so terribly wrong. You know what I mean. I've failed you utterly. Now I can't even bear the thought of facing you. When you read this, I will be gone. This is farewell. Forever. Signed, Eve.

0: So ends the story of Eve. But Frank Jeremy's story didn't end there. He was a good guy and he didn't want it to. Frank's story ended a little later, after another long trial and another jury verdict of guilty of murder in the first degree. And this time the verdict, in all its implications, was carried out. Our thanks to Miss June Havoc for a superb performance as Eve. Do you know what hate is, really? Have you ever actually hated someone? The word hate is often used and misused. Very few of us really experience hate, the emotion. But next week we'll tell you a story of hate, the violent loathing of two men for each other, in a hate so desperate that it will tax our normal imaginations, a hate so genuine and honest it inspires a despicable pact where one man sets a price on another's life, a bet that he can successfully kill the other within a specified length of time. A hate so mutual that the wager is accepted. That's the incredible premise of Bet with Death, a story by John Dixon Carr, next week's study in suspense. This is Robert Montgomery inviting you to be with us next week.
1: June Havoc is currently being seen in the Darrell F. Zanuck production, Gentleman's Agreement. Mr. Montgomery may currently be seen in the Universal International production, Ride the Pink Horse. Tonight's play, Eve, was written by Bob Richard and Sebastian Moriarty and was based on the novel The Black Angel by Cornell Woolrich. Lud Gluskin is our musical director and conductor. Lucian Morawek composes the original scores. Mr. Johnstone appeared as Frank Jeremy,

0: Suspense. Autolite and its 96,000 dealers present Mr. Eddie Cantor in Double Entry, a suspense play produced and edited by William Spear.
1: Well, a weeping reindeer. What's wrong?
2: I just lost my job.
1: Oh, that's terrible, and so near Christmas. By the way, what's your name?
2: Donna.
1: Well, tell me, Donner, how do Blitz and Dancer and Prancer feel about this?
2: Oh, just awful. They've been fired, too. You see, when Santa Claus, he is, or rather was our boss, first heard about your Autolite Stay Full batteries, he decided to give up the sleigh and make his deliveries by car.
1: Oh, Santa fell in love with those Stay Full features, eh?
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1: Oh, that's easy. You see, his Autolite Stay Full battery needs water only three times a year in normal car use. And then, too, it gives him, pardon the expression, reindeer fast starts, even in the North Pole. And what's more, with those fiberglass retaining mats protecting every positive plate, Autolite Stay Full batteries deliver 70% longer average life than batteries without Stay Full features. That's shown by recent tests based on SAE life cycle standards.
2: Well, that doesn't make me any happier.
1: Oh, come on, dear. Cheer up. 'Tis the season to be jolly. Remember, you're always bright with Autolite.
0: Mr. Cantor appears as Eddie, with Sidney Miller as Sam, his bosom friend, in Double Entry, an unusual story of clerical crime at Christmas time. Altogether, a most remarkable tale of suspense.
3: It always balances in the Double Entry system. If it don't, you hang around until it does. Yeah, even Christmas week. That's what I've been doing all my life, keeping books. It's fascinating, positively fascinating. Look at them figures. Beautiful, ain't they? Calligraphy, they call it. That's Greek for beautiful handwriting, you know. I bet in my day I've written billions of figures. Oh, hundreds of billions. And cash? See, I've handled so much cash, my fingers are calloused. Why, once I even got water on the thumb from licking it to count money. But so what? What's cash? You go along every day counting it, piling it up, never thinking who owns it, never even think about what it will buy. Handling cash is just the same as adding figures. A job. Then, one day something happens that makes you look on things different. There's no excitement in an office, no danger, no heroism, no adventure. Not much chance to risk anything, to do something for a pal. So if a guy gets a chance to do a favor, to help out a pal who's in a jam, well, maybe you look on cash a little different. All of a sudden, cash is more than pieces of metal and bits of green paper. And if it's Christmas week, if it's Christmas Eve, and your pal is true blue, it's even more important.
4: Eddie, hand me that Dixie cup, will you?
3: Your ulcers bothering you again, Sam?
4: Yeah, they're bad. These ledgers are driving me nuts.
3: You got the wrong temperament for an accountant, Sam. You shouldn't let it get you down.
4: Things can't go on like this, Eddie.
3: What's the matter, Alice? Don't Alice understand you?
4: No. That's not what I mean, Eddie.
3: What do you mean, Sam?
4: You wouldn't understand it.
3: Oh, you always say that, Sam. I'm an understanding guy. That's what Mabel says.
4: Mabel says... You understand Mabel. Does she understand you?
3: Certainly, perfectly. A man's wife has to understand him. If she don't, what good is she?
4: That's a nice way to look at it. If your wife understands you.
3: Don't Alice understand you?
4: No, Alice don't understand me.
3: That's because you don't understand her.
4: Will you shut up? Sometimes you're so smug.
3: Oh, lay off, Sam. You can't go on like this.
4: Like what?
3: Grouchy all the time. You got something on your mind that Alice don't understand? Try me out. I won't throw no dishes at you.
4: I can't tell you, Ed.

0: It wouldn't matter anyway. You can't do nothing.
1: Well, just telling your troubles helps sometime. Talk, Sam.
0: No.
1: Talk, Sam. This is Eddie, your friend.
0: Okay. It's the auditors.
1: Oh, them guys?
0: Yeah.
1: Don't let them worry you. You're head bookkeeper here, ain't you? You tell them. Don't let them tell you.
0: I'm telling you, Eddie. They're getting awful close.
1: What are you talking about?
0: They're driving me nuts.
1: Why, Sam?
0: Eddie, I'm light.
1: You mean...
0: The books. They're light. They're short.
1: You mean that...
0: I'm a crook, Eddie. Yeah, an embezzler. And they're going to get me. Those auditors, they're on to me. I know they are. I can feel them getting closer and closer. Now, after 9 years, they're on the trail, Ed.
1: You a crook, Sam. I don't believe it.
0: Oh, I wish I were dreaming.
1: Why, Sam, you're the fair-haired boy around here. All you had to do was ask.
0: Ask who? Bartholomew, that tight-fisted stubborn...
1: It's Alice. She's to blame, I know. She wasn't satisfied with your salary. She wanted ermine, capes, diamonds, a box at the opera. I know she drove you to it, sir.
0: Don't blame her, Eddie. This one we can't blame on Alice. She doesn't even know anything about this caper.
1: Well, if she didn't drive you to it, why'd you do it?
0: All those kids on the block. They wanted to go to camp. Yeah, that's how it started, Eddie. With unknown benefactory.
1: With... What? You don't make sense, Sam.
0: Just $100 or so at first. I figured to put it right back. Then the papers come out with unknown benefactor sends 20 kids to summer camp. Oh, that got me. That unknown benefactor.
1: So that was you, huh?
0: Yeah. And pretty soon I was taking out $100 here, $100 there, sending it off to all sorts of people and outfits. I sent dough to help the Institute for Aged Cats.
1: Oh.
0: Yeah, then I was an unknown contributor to Help Save Vaudeville Movement and kids. I was always helping kids. A regular Scrooge.
1: No. Santa Claus, Sam.
0: Oh, yeah. And it made me feel great. Of course, I'd cover up on the books here with a fake entry, hoping I'd hit on the market and be able to put it all back, you know.
1: Yeah, but you were always unable to make a recoup. Kept getting in deeper. Sam Crockett, an embezzler, and for 9 years...
0: Don't say it, Eddie.
1: 9 years. How much did you take in all that time?
0: $100,000.11. Where am I going to get that kind of money?
1: I could dig up the 11 cents. But...
0: Oh, wisecracks. That's all you're good for. Jail staring me in the face.
1: What do you want me to say? What do you generally say? What do you generally say to your friend when he tells you he's a crook?
0: I told you because it feels good to get it off my chest. 9 years of hell.
1: That's why you've been so nervous.
0: That's where my ulcers come from.
1: Every night, working late, covering up. And...
0: Sweating, worrying. Thinking of the ultimate end. The wall's closing in on me, Eddie.
1: And now... Uh-oh. Hello, yes? Yes, Mr. Bartholomew? Send Crockett in? Okay.
0: My master's voice.
1: Bartholomew wants to see you. Wag your tail, Fido.
0: Wag it? I can't even drag it. Say, Eddie, didn't I see the auditors go in there a minute ago?
1: Yeah. Yeah, come to think they did, Sam.
0: This is it, kid. Merry Christmas.
1: Maybe it's not, Sam.
0: I got a feeling. I'm not scared, Eddie. No, it's a relief. Now I'll sleep nights. Maybe my ulcer will clear up. Oh, but those kids. Those kids are going to take it hard when they read about their unknown benefactor doing time.
1: $100,000. Holy. Wonder what he did with the 11 cents. Sales tax, I suppose. What a chump.
2: Your name, Eddie?
1: Yeah, what about it?
2: What about it? I'm Fink Freeze. Mr. Flint said to drop in and see if you want to place a bet today.
1: Flint who?
2: What do you mean, Flint who? Mike Flint. Ain't your name Eddie?
1: Sure, but I never heard of Mike Flint. You got the wrong Eddie. My name's Sullivan.
2: Oh, he didn't tell me no last name. I don't know. He says look up Eddie in 411 Perry Trust Building.
1: This is 511.
2: Oh, for Pete's sake.
1: Wait a minute.
2: Huh?
1: Wait. You say you take bets on horses?
2: I'll take a bet on a camel if he's running a tropical park.
1: Are you a bookie?
2: Well, I ain't no taxidermist, pal.
1: Say, I may be the right Eddie after all. Got any odds?
2: Well, if you're on the level, Eddie...
1: You're in the business. Do I look like a stool pigeon?
2: Okay, Eddie. I guess you're okay. Odds, huh? You want odds? Well, let's see. A tropical park, I can give you 10-1 in the first race. Aleppo, finished last in a field of 9, his only other start.
1: Let's see the form.
2: You see, odds is okay if you don't bet too heavy. play odds like a side bet, Eddie. The thing to play is the jockey, not the horse. Now, you take Sylvester. Won 3 yesterday, 2 on Monday, 1 on Sunday. Oh, he's hot, very hot. He can ride any dog into the money.
1: Does he ride a long shot today?
2: No, he's got 2 favorites and 4 short odds nags. He'll win, say, 2 races today, maybe 3, one for Santa Claus.
1: Say, here's a 50-to-1 shot. Altruism.
2: Altruism? I never heard of him.
1: I got a hunch.
2: Well, play it, play it. Always play hunches. Let's see who this altruism is. Uh-huh. Never raced before.
1: Then how do you know he's no good?
2: Well, I don't, but look who he's running against. War Alarm, unbeaten in 3 starts. Test Tube, last year's Gold Cup runner-up, and File Clerk. Oh, say, there's a hunch for you, Eddie.
1: I ain't no file clerk, and I'm playing altruism if you don't mind.
2: Okay, Eddie, okay. Just give me your $2.
1: Is that all I can bet?
2: Well, no, Eddie, but, gee, I don't want to play you for a sucker.
1: How about $2,000?
2: Oh, why don't you tie that bull to a fence?
1: Will you take $2,000 on altruism?
2: On the level, Eddie?
1: Sure as tonight's Christmas Eve.
2: Where would you get that kind of dough?
1: Borrow it from the boss.
2: Well, I'll have to get Flint's okay. Let me use your phone, huh?
1: Go ahead.
2: $2,000. Oh, well, that's not stage money, Eddie.
1: Neither is $100,000. Could you pay off?
2: Well, sure. Flint will cover any bet I make. Hello. Give me Flint. See, this Flint is a very smart cookie. Maybe he don't want... Oh, hello, Mike? This is Fink. Look, there's a man's got $2,000 he wants to put on an ad called Altruism and a third of Tropical. The odds are 50-to-1. How about it? Uh-huh. Yeah, but if he wins, Mike... Well, sure I'm a gambler, but 50 to... Hey! Guy hung up. Funny guy, this Flint. Am I a gambler, he says. Well, okay, Eddie. We'll play $2,000 on altruism's nose for you, okay?
1: Well, all right, but it's a lot of dough to hand over to someone I never saw before.
2: Well, I never saw you before either, mister.
1: Yeah, but what chance are you taking?
2: Look, quit stalling, Eddie. Are you betting or not?
1: Okay. Wait till I get the money. Here it is. 1,000, 1,100, 2, 3, 4, 5, 6, 7, 8, 9, and 10. Makes $2,000.
2: Thanks, Eddie. What you shaking for? Is this your life savings or something?
1: No. There's lots more where this came from.
2: Oh, of course. You're independently wealthy.
1: Oh, yeah. That's it, Fink. You're a card.
2: Oh, card. Oh, gee, I almost forgot. Here's my card, and here's your ticket. Now, hang on to it. Might be worth $100,000.
1: Okay, Fink,
2: Hey, you all right? You look kind of green.
1: You've just been looking at too much dough, Fink.
2: Maybe. You drop around this afternoon about 3. The address is on the card. Your dog is running in. Goodbye, altruism.
1: So long, Fink.
2: So long, Eddie.
1: Hello?
3: Sullivan, this is Mr. Bartholomew.
1: Yes, sir.
3: Speak up.
1: Yes, sir.
3: That's better, Sullivan. Sullivan, I want you to send a nice new $100 bill to the Second Street Mission. Put it in a plain envelope and don't write anything with it. Wrap it in a piece of paper so no one will know what it is at the post office. I want to send a nice little anonymous gift as a surprise. A nice, crisp $100 bill.
1: Yes, sir, Mr. Bartholomew. Second Street Mission. I may send them a little something myself later. Yeah.
0: Eddie, it's okay. I got by.
1: What?
0: I'm clear. That auditor missed it. What's the matter? Aren't you glad?
1: You mean you ain't going to jail?
0: Oh, not this year.
1: Are you sure, Sam?
0: Positive, Eddie. The auditors are through. Not a chance of getting caught.
1: Not a chance, Sam?
0: Not a chance, Eddie.
1: There could be a slip-up.
0: No, there couldn't. What's the matter with you? Aren't you glad for me?
1: Sure. Look, already I'm doing handsprings.
0: Oh, boy. Of course, it doesn't solve things completely.
1: You said it.
0: I'm still short, but that's okay.
1: Oh, sure.
0: I'll think of something. I got a whole year. No more unknown benefactors, though.
1: I'm very glad.
0: Eddie, I don't quite get it, though. Bartholomew buttering me up. He says, we know everything is in good shape, Sam. No use putting these auditors to any more trouble. Just have them check the cash on hand, and that'll wind it up.
1: The cash?
0: Yeah.
1: Sam, hand me that Dixie cup by the typewriter.
0: Yeah, sure. You dry?
1: Very. How are you going to get the $100,000 back in the books?
0: Oh, I don't know. Why?
1: Maybe I can raise some dough.
0: You couldn't raise a Venetian blind. But what are you worrying for? I'm out of a jam.
1: And I'm in.
0: What's on your mind?
1: Just 2 or 3 years, that's all.
0: Now I suppose you're going to tell me you've been swiping postage stamps.
1: Oh, no. Nothing as bad as that. Look, I'm your pal, Sam.
4: Well, sure.
1: I'd do anything for you.
0: Then talk sense.
1: I hated to think of you in Sing Sing for 6 months, Sam, so I'm going there myself for a few years.
0: What do you say?
1: I took $2,000 and bet it on a 50-to-1 shot at Tropical Park, Sam.
4: No.
1: Yes.
4: No.
1: Yes, I did it. Yes.
0: Oh, no.
1: Oh, yes.
0: No, tell me you're kidding me, Eddie.
1: I did it for you, Sam, for Christmas.
0: What?
1: A guy don't get a chance to prove his friendship very often.
0: Friendship? You talk of friendship at a time like this? We're both as good as in Sing Sing right now.
1: And me the longest.
0: I hope so. Of all the dumb tricks. And you didn't make any entries, huh?
1: No, no. Just took it. Just...
0: Eddie, how'd you come to bet on a horse? You never made a bet. What bookies do you know?
1: Here's his card. He just happened in by accident.
0: A truck should just happen by accident to run over you.
1: Maybe he'd give it back, Sam.
0: Oh, sure, sure. Bookies are that way. Philanthropists, all of them. Besides, there's probably no such address as this.
1: Oh, don't be hard on me, Sam. After all, I risked my own neck to save yours.
0: No greater love.
1: And maybe this horse will win.
0: A 50-to-1?
1: Well?
0: Let me see that card. All we can do is try and get the dough back.
1: He was awful nice, Sam.
0: Oh, shut up. Nice. But fake an entry in the books. Then we'll pay Mr. Fink Freeze a call. Friendship.
1: Yeah, friendship. We're in this together, pal.
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7: 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But speaking of Christmas greetings, friends, I have a card here, and it's addressed to you. It says, "May your holiday this year be the cheeriest ever," and it's signed, the Autolite folks. 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Happy holiday to you all.
5: And now, Autolite brings back to our Hollywood soundstage our star, Eddie Cantor, with Sidney Miller in Double Entry, a tale well calculated to keep you in suspense.
1: On the subway up to the bookie's place, I didn't say a word. I just stared at the ads and kept thinking of how I'd messed things up and wondering what Sam was thinking. The window we sat near had bars on it, and I felt I was already in jail. Well, we got to the bookies. It was a great big large room.
8: The track is now fast at Tropical Park.
2: Well, if it ain't the millionaire bookkeeper. Hiya, Eddie.
1: Oh, hello there, Fink.
2: Welcome to our humble joint. Of course, it ain't like Hialeah.
4: No, but it's as close to it as we can get in New York, I know.
1: This is Sam Crockett, Fink, my friend.
2: Oh, glad to meet you, Mr. Crockett. Smart man you got working with you. He's going to make himself a pile of dough this afternoon, aren't you, Eddie?
4: look, fella, this is all a mistake.
2: Huh?
4: Eddie had no business betting $2,000 on a horse. The fact is, it wasn't his money.
2: Well, I am surprised.
4: You see, he was trying to help someone.
2: He helped himself to $2,000, huh?
4: Fink, give us a break and return the money. We'll both go to jail if we don't put it back.
8: Look, boy number six.
2: I'm very sorry, fellas, but I can't do nothing. I've turned in the dough. I just work here. I can't get that back.
4: Oh, you've got to help us, Fink.
2: Look, I'd like to, Crockett, but how can I? This is a business. Now, supposing I ask the boss. He says it's a contract. He can't back out, neither can you. Where would we be if we asked you to take your money back?
1: Yeah, but don't you see, we'll go to Sing Sing, Fink.
8: 2 minutes to post time for the third at Tropical Place. Your bets now, man.
1: Yeah, maybe those bills were counterfeit. You could tell the cashier the dough's no good, huh?
2: Now, how can I, Eddie? He can spot a phony from 50 yards.
4: Look, Fink, the auditors are checking our books now.
2: All I can say is I'm very sorry, and I hope this nag wins for you. But I can't do a thing about it.
8: In the third.
4: Oh, we're sunk, Eddie.
2: I'm really sorry, boys. I should have known better than to take your dough.
1: He sounded like he meant it, Sam.
0: Oh, so what? Come on, let's go.
1: Ain't you interested in hearing the race over the loudspeaker?
0: No.
1: Well, I am. It's me who started this. I'm going to get my money's worth.
8: That's tropical in the third, a correction. Sylvester is riding altruism.
1: Did you hear that, Sam?
0: You mean we get a jockey?
1: Now, don't be funny. This guy Sylvester is hot. He's winning
8: that's
1: two or three races
8: in
1: a
8: the
1: day.
8: Third. They're away at 3:17.
1: They're off, Sam.
0: I got ears.
1: Oh, gosh.
8: At the quarter, it's Warlarm, Dive Bomber, Calumet Powell, Dunn-In, Westwood Ho, File Clerk, Valiant Ned, Mashy Niblick, Timid Soul, Golden West, Test 2, Box and Block, Early Riser, and Altruism.
0: No wonder you got 50 to 1. There's 50 horses.
1: That's not a race, it's a caravan.
0: Last place. Now are you satisfied?
1: Okay, Sam, let's go. Seabiscuit couldn't win in a crowd like that unless he cut across the infield.
0: Oh, you sure pick him.
1: Come on, what are you waiting for?
0: I'm not waiting. Quit pushing me.
1: Am I pushing
8: after
1: you?
8: Half.
0: Shh, listen.
8: Valiant Ned by a length. Warlarm is second. Test Tube is third. Dive Bomber fourth. Dunn-In, Calumet Powell, Westwood Ho, File Clerk, Timid Soul, Golden West, Early Riser, Mashy Niblick, Altruism, and Auction Block has dropped out.
0: That nag is taking the pause that refreshes.
1: Well, he's come up.
0: If enough drop out, he can win.
1: Yeah, the race would have to last 2 days, huh?
0: Why didn't they run it in heats?
1: Well, might as well hang around till the end, huh, Sam?
0: Well, I guess
8: so. In the stretch, Valiant Ned is still leading by a length. Test Tube is second. Warlarm is third. And coming up is Altruism.
9: Did he say Altruism?
0: He said it. Get the results.
9: Hey, Porky, how about the finish?
10: Coming over to line out, Frank.
1: Sylvester! Sylvester, ride, boy, ride, ride.
9: No, don't wring your hands. It's too late to pray. The race is over.
1: Who's the winner? Who's the winner?
9: How do I know? The wire is always a minute behind.
0: But Eddie, we got a chance. Christmas comes but once a year.
9: That's too close for comfort. Oh, why did Flint let me take that bet?
8: The winner of the third of tropical is Altruism.
0: No,
1: no, my horse.
0: No.
1: Yours, mine, he won. He won. Sam, he won.
0: No, he won.
11: He won, Eddie.
1: Well, am I a chump now?
11: You're a champ, Eddie, a champ.
1: Oh, it was nothing, Sam.
11: Only a sap could do it.
1: Thanks, Sam.
9: Holy smoke, this does it.
1: Fink, I almost forgot. You gotta fork over the money.
9: Yeah, that just about busts this joint. Look, how about calling it off?
1: Calling... Remember what you said about contracts?
9: Well, yeah, if I'd have known they were switching Sylvester on that dog.
0: Come on, when do we get paid off?
9: Well, right now, Crockett. Come on over to the cashier.
1: Cash? Do we have to take cash?
9: Oh, absolutely. Here, give me your ticket.
1: Here.
9: Now, here's the cashier at this window. 100 grand, Speed.
1: Look, the cashier don't bat an eye. I'm going to take the money.
0: The cops! It's a race!
1: How about my dough?
0: Grab that cashier!
1: He's going out the back door! Well, the cops jugged everyone in the place. Fink and the other gamblers got away with 100 grand, and we had to wait until Christmas morning for a hearing, but every silver lining has a rip in it.
0: Oh, I don't see how they got away. Oh, am I sore. We sit here in the can, and they're off with all that dough.
1: We were framed, Sam. The whole thing was planned.
0: Oh, you're crazy. How'd Fink know Altruism would win? You can't turn on a police raid like a shower bath.
1: Well, how are we ever going to find those guys?
0: We won't. And if we do, it won't do us any good. Because you haven't got the ticket anymore. And even if you had, you couldn't force them to pay because bookmaking isn't legal. It's gambling.
1: Keep on. I love to hear your ulcer talk. And it fits so nicely with these surroundings.
0: Well, you might as well get used to it. We'll be living in quarters like this for some time.
1: Quiet, Sam. Here comes the keeper.
0: Hmm? And he's got Fink with him.
1: Good. He deserves to be in jail, the dirty...
9: Hello, Eddie. I got something for you.
1: I'm sorry. I'm just not interested in tips, that's all.
9: Oh, no, Eddie, you don't understand. I just come to say Merry Christmas. And this is for you, Eddie.
1: For me? Oh,
0: what is that? Open it, Eddie.
1: I... Look, Sam, $2,000.
0: $2,000?
9: That's right. That's all I got. It's my own dough. Mike Flint blew town, so this is the best I can do, Eddie.
0: Oh, gee, thanks, Fink. Thanks, you're a prince.
1: Just call him Santa Claus. So there I was, back where I started, at scratch. All I had to do was to put the dough back in the cash drawer. They made us pay a $10 fine, and we got home in time for Christmas dinner. The next morning, we took the subway downtown. Sam read the paper, and I just stared at the ads as usual.
0: Eddie, quite a story about altruism. Picture of Sylvester. Just a kid, 19. Weighs 105.
1: Look at that ad. It says to spell it backwards. If they want you to read it that way, why didn't they turn it around?
0: Yeah. Eddie, look.
1: I don't know why they... What is it, Sam?
0: Look, this picture. It's Bartholomew.
1: Where? They've arrested him. What for?
0: Embezzlement, Eddie.
1: But that's you, Sam.
0: Listen to this. Bartholomew confessed to having embezzled company funds to the tune of $250,000 when auditors discovered a shortage in cash of $2,000. So that's why he was hurrying those guys around.
1: Let me see.
0: Look.
1: What a business. Everyone in it is a crook. Hey, Sam. Sam, where you going?
0: Back to the police station. I'm giving myself up.
1: Giving yourself up? But Sam...
0: No, Betty. I'd never sleep again if I escape scot-free. Besides, I'd like to get away from Alice for 6 months.
1: But Sam...

0: When nobody was looking, I slipped the $2,000 back into the cash drawer. And Sam, well, Sam went to the police and gave himself up. But guess what? They didn't want him. They already had their man. Sam wrote out a confession, offered to show them the books, but they just laughed at him. Called him a publicity seeker. He pleaded with them, but it was no use. Even Bartholomew called him a fool. Imagine Sam fought for the right to go to prison, and they laughed at him. Then he went to the newspapers, even to the district attorney, explaining what he'd done with the money. But they wouldn't believe him either. That's the thing that finally broke Sam's heart. No one would believe that he was the famous unknown benefactor. They told him, "Go on, Santa Claus. Go back to your reindeer." Sam would have preferred a few quiet months in Sing Sing breaking rocks. He could have got rid of his ulcers. He would have got away from Alice. But no.
1: Hey, Eddie. Hand me that Dixie cup, will you?
0: Your ulcers bothering you again, Sam?
1: Yeah, something awful. Keeping ledgers straight is driving me nuts.
0: Oh, Sam.

0: 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Tonight's star, Eddie Cantor, with Sidney Miller.
1: Well, Eddie, suspense is a far cry from your Sunday night take-it-or-leave-it show.
2: Oh, not so far. There's a lot of suspense when we get to the $64 question.
1: Well, to make you feel at home here, Eddie, I've prepared a question for you to ask me.
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1: What else?
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2: Any more questions?
1: 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The play is called The Bullet, and it is, as we say,
0: a tale well calculated to keep you in suspense.
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0: And now, Mr. DeForest Kelly in Flesh Peddler, a tale well calculated to keep you in suspense.
1: I'm an agent, a booking agent. Flesh peddlers, we are sometimes unkindly called. But I don't peddle flesh. I sell talent. Singers, musicians, nightclub acts. And I'm pretty good at it. I've got an instinct for talent. When I find a new act that's really got it, I go after it until it's mine. Only the ventriloquist team of Wilson and Oliver, I wish I'd never heard of them. Then I could sleep better nights. My wife and I were vacationing in the Catskills last summer, and the night before we were due back in New York, a carnival pulled into town. I don't want to sound like a snob, but to me, the carnival is the lowest form of show business. I hate them. But my wife, Gloria, loves them. Since I love Gloria, we went to the carnival.
2: Pete, isn't it exciting?
1: It's just cheap noise.
2: Oh, I wish it had come to town sooner.
1: I wish it hadn't come till tomorrow.
2: Oh, come on, Pete. You might even find some new talent.
1: Here?
2: Why not?
1: Freaks are for sideshows, honey, not class spots.
2: You never can tell. A bearded lady might go great at the Coca.
1: I can tell.
3: Here, folks. Right here for the wonder of the Midway. Hey, the one and only Alexander Wilson and his lovable little dummy pal, Oliver. Hey, you've seen ventriloquists before, you say. Hey, but you've never seen anything to equal Wilson. The remarkable Wilson and Oliver. Hey, don't pass us by, friends.
2: Pete, let's go in.
1: Oh, but it's ventriloquist, a dime a dozen.
2: Come on, I want to see him.
1: Honey, you've seen 100 just like him.
2: Well, maybe he's 1 in 100.
1: All right. We pushed through into the small tent and took our places on the hard, uncomfortable benches. Wilson was already seated on the platform, a typical childishly dressed dummy on his lap. He was a man in his 50s, I'd say, with the saddest face I've seen in 15 years of show business. When the people were in, he suddenly sprang the dummy to life.
4: Shut the doors! Shut the doors! All present accounted for, Mr. Wilson.
5: You're sure, Oliver?
4: Sure.
5: Well, then, say hello to the people.
4: Hello to the people.
5: Oh, now, come, Oliver. You can do better than that.
4: I can?
5: Yes.
4: Well, you ought to know.
1: The routine was awful. Dull, time-worn. But for some reason, this Wilson fascinated me. He had a talent, all right. His handling of the dummy was amazingly accurate. As the act went on, I began to think that Wilson was even better than the Barker said he was. And he was going over with the house. Wilson had Oliver sing while he himself smoked a cigarette. After a few more gag routines and a couple of neat tricks, the performance was over. And I knew I had to sign the act. I parked Glory on the merry-go-round and then went looking for Wilson. I walked back of the Midway through the maze of painted trailers that were home to Kearney people. Suddenly the door to one of them flew open and a woman stepped out. A neatly trimmed beard covering her chin.
6: What do you want?
1: I'm looking for Alexander Wilson.
6: Wilson? Why?
1: I'm a talent agent from New York. I'd like to talk to him.
6: Agent?
1: Yes, Peter Harris, and you're...
6: Bernice, it's on the posters.
1: Oh, yes, of course, Bernice.
6: What do you want with Alexander Wilson?
1: I told you I...
7: Who is it, Bernice?
6: Talent agent. Never mind, go back in.
7: Agent?
1: I'm looking for Mr. Wilson.
7: Well, I'm Arthur. You caught my knife act. You know, I could pin a fly to a penny of 40 feet.
6: Quiet! Don't mind him, flesh peddler. Go away. Go home. Agents are no good for us. Leave Wilson alone.
7: And you know, like I could put out a candle flame with a penknife at 30 feet, Agent Man.
6: Arthur? And go back in.
7: Maybe he could sell my act.
6: Go in!
7: All right. Wilson's in trailer 17, Agent Man. Hey, if you ever need a
6: good... Shut up, Arthur!
7: George.
6: Shut up! Get in there. Forget what he said. Arthur is... Well, he isn't quite bright. You know what I mean?
1: Yeah. What's so wrong about seeing Wilson?
6: There are plenty of acts like his. You don't need him.
1: Well, you've got my curiosity going now, Bernice.
6: I hadn't intended that. But forget your curiosity. And go home. Now.
1: Why?
6: Believe me, flesh peddler, you will thank me for this advice someday.
1: Which is trailer 17. I couldn't see why Bernice was so huffy. It was none of her business anyway. I roamed through the trailers with my cigarette lighter held high, looking for number 17. Finally, I found it. A small aluminum antique set apart from the rest, with a pre-war Chevy attached to it. The trailer was completely dark. Mr. Wilson.
8: What is it?
1: I'm Peter Harris. I'd like to talk to you.
8: What do you want?
1: Well, I'm an agent, Mr. Wilson. I'd like to see you.
8: Just a minute. Yes?
1: I just caught your act, Mr. Wilson. I enjoyed it very much.
8: Thank you.
1: I'd like to do business with you.
8: Do business?
1: Here's my card. My office places acts on all four networks and all the principal nightclubs.
8: I'm afraid it's out of the question. I never play nightclubs.
1: But...
8: Yes, I never play nightclubs, Mr. Harris.
1: Well, could I come in for a moment, explain my setup? Maybe when you...
8: No, forgive me for appearing short, but I'm not interested in any offer you have to make.
1: To begin with, I can get you $200 a week.
8: Oh, excuse me.
1: $250?
8: No, I'm very tired, if you'll pardon me.
1: Okay, Mr. Wilson, but will you tell me why you want to stay with a two-bit freak show when you could make a small fortune working with me?
8: No. No, I'm afraid I can't tell you. Good night.
1: I suppose I should have forgotten all about it, but I'm not used to the brush off. Like I say, when I see an act I want, I go after it until I get it. And then there was something about Wilson's reluctance that wasn't somehow on the level. As I walked back toward the bright lights and the noise of the midway, a figure stepped from behind one of the darkened trailers.
6: So you saw him?
1: Oh, Bernice. Yes, I saw him.
6: And are you satisfied?
1: Not at all.
6: Just more curious.
1: Exactly.
6: Only fools push their noses into other people's business, flesh peddler.
1: Harris is the name.
6: And only fools get themselves and other people into trouble.
1: Trouble? All I wanted was to offer him a nice fat job, $250 a week, and he slammed the door in my face.
6: Alexander Wilson cannot leave this carnival.
1: Why?
6: You don't know, Mr. Harris, and you're not going to know.
1: Know what?
6: Stop asking foolish questions. Your curiosity can do a great deal of harm.
1: Bernice, where does the carnival go from here?
6: Really, Mr. Harris, you don't expect me to...
1: Look, I can ask any one of the barkers or setup men.
6: Ask them then.
1: All right, I will.
6: But remember, flesh peddler, if you follow us to Poughkeepsie, I'll...
1: Poughkeepsie?
6: Very well, now you know. But if you follow us and try to see Wilson again, you are a fool.
0: In just a moment, we continue with... Suspense.
9: Who says you can't have your cake and eat it? With our vast network facilities at your disposal, you can hop in the car and get away from it all and still not miss out on any of the exciting entertainment you've been enjoying regularly at home. 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
0: And now, we continue with the second act of Flesh Peddler, starring Mr. DeForest Kelly, a tale well calculated to keep you in suspense.
1: Gloria and I drove back to Manhattan the next morning. And 2 days later, I hopped a Poughkeepsie local out of Grand Central. The more I thought about Wilson, the more of a challenge he became. I wanted him for my list, but more than that, I wanted to find out what was behind Bernice's strange attitude. Now I wish I'd forgotten about the whole thing. In Poughkeepsie, I checked into a hotel, took a cab to the carnival grounds at the edge of town. was late afternoon as I pulled up in front of the gaudy tents and booths waiting for the evening crowds. I made my way through the cluttered midway, looking for Wilson's aluminum trailer and hoping I wouldn't run into Bernice.
7: Hello, agent man. Agent man. Hello.
1: Hello.
7: Remember me, Arthur the knife thrower? I can pin a fly to a penny.
1: Yes, I remember you.
7: And you've come for me?
1: What's that?
7: You come all this way to get me for your agency?
1: Well, no, I'm afraid not.
7: Oh. Well, that's all right. I mean, you know, like, I've been giving it a lot of thought, and I don't think I could go with you anyway.
1: I see.
7: So I couldn't leave Bernice in the carnival. My sister says carny folk should stay with carny folk.
1: Your sister?
7: Bernice.
1: Oh. Arthur, why is Bernice so close-mouthed about Mr. Wilson? She acts as though she's afraid of him.
7: Us carny folks stick together, see? Like, we don't like other people sticking their noses into our business.
1: Bernice said that?
7: Yes.
1: Arthur, where's Mr. Wilson's trailer?
7: I don't know.
1: Oh, come now, Arthur.
7: Bernice says, you know...
1: I know. Bernice says too much.
7: I don't know anything, Agent Man. Well, I have to go practice my knife throwing now. I gotta practice every day, you know?
1: Well, it was clear Bernice had given Arthur his instructions, and no thanks to him, I finally found Wilson's trailer set off from the rest. Mr. Wilson? Mr. Wilson! The door to the trailer was unlocked, and it swung open at my knock. Wilson obviously wasn't there, but I didn't think he'd mind if I went in and waited. The inside of the trailer was dim and musty. I left the door open to let in what little sunlight the day had left and sat in the long chair in front of the makeup table. I was just about to reach for a cigarette when I had the feeling that I wasn't alone. I turned slowly in the chair, and the back of my neck began to crawl. There on a shabby army cot was Wilson's dummy, propped up against the wall. The steady, unchanging expression of its face with the staring eyes and painted smile grinned back at me. It was weird and uncomfortable to be so close to this lifeless thing. Unmoving, wooden, that seemed so real and alive on the platform in the tent. I tried to ignore it, but I couldn't. I looked away, but I could still feel it there, grinning at me in the early evening dimness. When I could stand it no longer, I got up and walked out of the trailer and bumped right into Bernice.
6: What did I tell you, flesh peddler?
1: Bernice, I...
6: What were you doing in there?
1: Waiting. For Wilson.
6: What did I tell you?
1: Now look, Bernice. I don't like you or anyone else telling me what I can or can't do. I want to see Wilson again. I'm waiting here.
6: Come with me, please. I must talk to you privately in my trailer. Sit down.
1: Well, what's on your mind, Bernice?
6: I didn't really think you'd follow us.
1: I told you I'm not easily discouraged.
6: Mr. Harris, I must warn you again to leave now without seeing Wilson.
1: I don't think you understand me. I'm used to getting what I go after.
6: Mr. Harris.
1: I intend to see Wilson to try to talk him into signing a contract. And you've said so far, all that you've said is go away. Can you give me a good reason for not seeing him? Okay, then why did you insist on dragging me in here?
6: Mr. Harris, can you assure me your interest in Wilson does not go beyond signing him as a client?
1: What do you mean?
6: Your interest in Wilson wouldn't by chance be in his past, his private life, and not in his professional talent.
1: I never heard of him until I caught his act 3 days ago.
6: Mr. Harris, I'd hoped I wouldn't have to tell you this. I didn't realize you were so stubborn, but...
1: Yes?
6: Well, Alexander Wilson lost his mind many years ago. That doesn't disturb you.
1: It might, if I believed you, Bernice.
6: What?
1: I don't think Wilson's nuts. Apparently something's bothering him. Something big, maybe, but it's not insanity.
6: I suppose you know Wilson better than I do.
1: I didn't say that. But a man in my business meets every kind of person there is. The cheats, the phonies, the right guys, the bums.
6: So?
1: So you develop an instinct about people. And my instinct tells me Wilson is not insane. You'll have to try something better to scare me off.
6: Mr. Harris, Wilson thinks he's a murderer.
1: You are trying to scare me, aren't you?
6: If that's necessary to protect you and us, yes.
1: You think he might murder me, too?
6: I don't mean that. Actually, he never murdered anyone.
1: Look, Bernice, you don't make sense.
6: Don't you understand?
1: No.
6: I said Alexander Wilson thinks he is a murderer. He thinks he murdered a woman a long time ago. He's lived with this thought for years, nourished it until he really believes it. It's driven him out of his mind.
1: Bernice, do you expect me to believe a cockamamie story like that?
6: It's the truth. So don't you see? The only place for him is here, in the carnival, with his own kind. We understand
1: him. Well, hasn't anyone tried to help him, to make him realize
6: that... He is beyond that now. But with us, he's all right. Outsiders disturb him.
1: You haven't scared me off, Bernice.
6: You've got to stay away from him.
1: Why? If anything you've told me is true, it's only half the truth.
6: It's enough for you to know.
1: From you, maybe. Perhaps Wilson will tell me the rest.
6: I've warned you. I will not warn you again.
7: Paul, Bernice. Oh, hello again, Agent Man.
1: Hi, Arthur. How's your throwing arm?
7: Well,
6: Come in, Arthur. Mr. Harris is just leaving.
1: Yes. So long, Bernice.
6: Goodbye, Mr. Harris.
1: When the trailer door closed behind me, I guessed Bernice would start talking her fury out on Arthur. So I moved around to the small window in the back of the trailer to see if I could learn anything more.
6: I don't care. I don't even want you to say hello to him. Nothing. Understand?
7: Well, you know, just saying hello don't hurt, does it, Bernice?
6: I don't want you to open your mouth in front of that man, even to yawn. I had to lie to him to get him away from here. And I don't want you saying anything to bring him back.
7: All right, Bernice.
6: Just pray he goes back to his flesh peddling in New York on that first train.
1: Just as I thought, Bernice had lied to me. I was determined to get to the bottom of this double talk about Wilson more than ever. This had become more important to me than signing him to the usual 7-year management contract. When I got back to Wilson's trailer, there was a light inside.
10: Who's there?
1: It's Peter Harris again.
10: Who?
1: Peter Harris. I spoke to you a few days ago and...
10: What do you want?
1: I want to talk to you, Mr. Wilson.
10: Go away.
1: But I've come all the way from New York.
10: I must ask you to leave at once.
1: Look, Mr. Wilson, I'm not a detective. All I wanted when I first met you was to book you into the big time. But now there's something more. I think you need help. You need help badly.
10: No, you're mistaken.
1: Can I come in and talk to you?
10: Oh, good heavens, no.
1: Well, how about having a drink with me before the show? You look like you could use one.
10: Please, leave me alone.
1: Wilson, don't you see what these people are doing to you? For some reason, you're a haunted man, and this carnival is the worst place in the world for you.
10: Leave me now. Leave me, please. These people are all the help I need. Leave me alone.
1: I'll be at the hotel overnight. If you change your mind, Wilson, call me. No, I was mad. If he wanted to rot there, going with the carnival until it wasted away, it was no business of mine. I had a few drinks in my room at the hotel. Phoned Gloria that I'd be home the next day. Went to bed. Yes?
11: Mr. Harris?
1: Wilson.
11: Can you meet me right away?
1: Right away? What time is it?
11: After midnight. It's 1:30.
1: Well, I...
11: Please. I must talk to you. Can you meet me?
1: Sure. Okay, where are you calling from?
11: An all-night drugstore.
1: Well, where is it?
11: Wait. Not here. Meet me at my trailer.
1: Okay.
11: And please, hurry.
1: It took me longer to wake the cab driver in front of the hotel than it did to get to the carnival grounds. I told the cab to wait and made my way through the darkened tents and trailers to number 17.
10: Come in.
1: What's the matter?
10: Mr. Harris, I've changed my mind. I want to leave with you tonight.
1: Tonight? Well, what's the...
10: Harris, you're the first person outside of the carnival I've talked to in more than 2 years. You're the first person I've had the courage to approach.
1: Go on.
8: I trust you, Mr. Harris. I can't see why, but I know you'll believe me and help me. I can't live like this anymore.
1: Sure, now, just take it.
8: No, listen. 2 years ago, I killed a woman. Beautiful woman. I loved her more than I've ever loved anything or anyone in my life. When I tried to tell her how much I loved her, she laughed at me. I couldn't stand that laugh.
1: I understand, Wilson. But that isn't exactly justification.
8: See, and her son, she was divorced, were working in this very carnival when I first saw her back in my hometown in Illinois.
1: Yes.
8: I fell in love. Oh, you can call me a rube, anything, but I was in love. I quit my job and followed the carnival for months. That's how much I loved her. And she laughed at me. So I shot her one night. And then I wanted to die, too. And when I saw her lying there at my feet, I wanted them to hang me, but they laughed at me.
1: They laughed at you?
8: The law, the police, they didn't believe I'd done anything. They wouldn't let me give myself up.
1: Where did you get this crazy idea, Wilson?
8: It isn't a crazy idea. It's the truth.
1: Look, lots of people get lots of funny ideas. They think about something they want to do, and they think about it so much that they really believe they've done it.
8: It was real from the beginning. I killed her. I did. But there was no evidence against me.
1: Listen, Wilson, you're not making sense.
8: You listen. He destroyed every bit of evidence. So he could punish me himself. The police couldn't arrest or even suspect me.
1: Who destroyed what evidence, Wilson?
8: Her son, Oliver.
1: Oliver?
4: Yes, Mr. Harris. He's referring to me.
1: A trick? No. Wilson was too upset to be tricking me. I wheeled at the sound of his voice, and there in the doorway stood Wilson's dummy, Oliver, a small but capable pistol in his hand.
4: You are just as curious as Bernice said you were, Mr. Harris.
1: Oliver.
4: Bernice told me a lot about you. You had to know. And now you do.
1: No, you're not...
4: You shocked to learn I'm a midget. I must admit you gave me quite a start when you made yourself at home in the trailer this afternoon.
1: But that was...
4: That was me, Mr. Harris. Fortunately, I was already made up for the evening performance.
8: Mr. Harris hasn't done anything, Oliver. Let him go.
4: That depends on you. You see, Mr. Harris, Wilson is no ventriloquist. I guess that's obvious now.
1: It is.
4: Wilson murdered my mother, and I protected him from the police.
1: But why?
4: Why? So the law couldn't punish him. What satisfaction would there have been for me if they'd just hanged him? He'd been dead in an instant. Is that enough punishment for a man who has murdered your mother? No. He deserved more. And I've given it to him. I've punished Alexander Wilson for years.
8: Oh, that's right, Mr. Harris. He's held this over my head ever since. Sitting on my lap at every performance, reminding me, night and day, well, I've had as much as I can stand. So go ahead, Oliver. Shoot! Shoot!
1: Oliver, be sensible. If you pull that trigger, they're here.
4: They? Bernice and Arthur and everyone else? Bernice already knows, and... No, I don't care if the others do, too.
8: For heaven's sake, shoot me. Get it over with. Shoot me, you monster! Shoot me!
1: With horror frozen on his face, Wilson slid to the floor, dead. Then Oliver turned on me, the pupils of his eyes tiny with madness and his frail little body trembling.
4: I'm afraid this is one act you can't book, Mr. Harris.
1: Oliver.
4: You wanted to know everything.
1: Oliver, now wait.
4: I'm really sorry for your sake. He asked me to let you go, but... Under the circumstances.
1: No.
4: I'm sorry, Mr. Harris.
1: It flashed by my head and landed quivering in Oliver's chest. A long, gleaming knife blade.

0: door and stood looking down at the little body lying awkwardly like a dummy now. 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Even with the traces of a painted smile grinning up at me.
1: This couldn't have gone on any longer, I suppose. 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Go home, flesh peddler, and forget all about us.
0: I went home, but I haven't forgotten, and I'm afraid I never will.

0: Suspense. In which DeForest Kelly starred in William N. Robeson's production of Flesh Peddler, written by Robert Durin. 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Listen again next week when we return with Pigeon in the Cage, starring Lloyd Bridges. Another tale well calculated to keep you in suspense. Supporting Mr. Kelly in Flesh Peddler were D.J. Thompson, Gretchen Connie, Dawes Butler, Howard McNear, and Dick Beals.
1: How are your brakes? Not the ones in your car. We're sure you keep those in tip-top working order. But how about your own brakes? Are they in working shape? When you're behind the wheel of your car and you feel that impulse to challenge the legal speed limit, can you stop that impulse on a dime? When a less courteous driver does something downright stupid that may inconvenience you, are you likely to do something twice as foolish just to show him he can't push you around? Or can you say halt to your anger before it leads to an accident? Students of human behavior have discovered that most of the accidents on our highways are the result of emotional immaturity. An adult can control his feelings and concentrate on his goal. Don't let childish attitudes keep you from reaching your destination. When other drivers and traffic regulations annoy you, use the brakes in your head as quickly as you would the ones on your car. Remember, accidents don't have to happen.

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3: I should have known before that something was wrong, gentlemen. I should have known by your eyes. It was a queer look, and staring at me 1 minute and avoiding me the next. Well, I came home late one Monday night, and they were asleep. My son Johnny, my wife here, Marie. I lay in bed, reviewing my day's work,

0: I'm an investigator for the Herkimer Fire Insurance Company. And while thinking about the fire on 2nd Avenue, I fell asleep. And suddenly I was sitting bolt upright, wide awake, with a strange feeling of being alone in the room. I looked toward Marie's bed. It was too dark to see. I called, "Marie. 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I pulled the covers down. The bed was empty. In the bathroom? No. She wasn't there. Not in Johnny's room either. Johnny was alone. Marie wasn't in the apartment. I put on the light. I looked at my watch. It was 2 a.m. I got dressed and I walked out. Rang for the elevator. It was nothing, of course. It was nothing important, but my heart kept hammering away.
1: Morning, Mr. Jordan. Kind of late for you.
0: Yeah. Good morning, Steve. You see my wife get on?
1: Oh, yes, Mr. Jordan. About half an hour ago, I'd say.
0: Oh, yeah. Yeah, of course. You see which way she went?
1: Oh, yeah. She went towards 3rd Avenue. Said she was going to the...
0: went to the drugstore, I guess.
1: That's right. There's one over on 96th Street. Open all night.
0: Thanks. Thanks, Steve. Ah, that was it. She went to the drugstore. I was worried over nothing at all. But I didn't know what to do quite. I didn't want to follow her, but the elevator boy was watching me, and so I strolled easily along towards 3rd. I stood on the deserted dark corner. I looked up and down the street. And then I saw her coming. She was walking toward me briskly.
2: Harry! What are you doing here?
0: Well, I got up and saw you were gone.
2: Oh, I couldn't sleep. I had a dreadful headache, so I decided to go down for some aspirin.
0: Oh, yes. Yes, of course. The drugstore on 96th Street. Yeah, but... You were coming from 97th Street.
2: Oh, I took a little walk. I thought some fresh air would do me some good.
0: Yeah, it's a nice night.
2: I've only been gone about 10 minutes.
0: Steve says you were gone about a half hour.
2: It was only 10 minutes. What time is it now?
0: 2:35.
2: I've been out for almost 15 minutes.
0: Oh, it's more than...
2: It was about 15 minutes. No more than that.
0: Yeah. Yeah, I guess so. Everything seemed all right, but still I felt something was wrong. We got into our apartment and we both went to bed. Just lay there. We didn't say anything.
2: Listen.
0: Huh?
2: A fire. A fire.
0: Yeah, not far. Over east a couple of blocks. By the river, I'd say. That's my district.
2: A fire.
0: Well, what the... Hello?
3: Hello, Harry. Sorry to wake in the middle of the night. There's a bad one over near you between 2nd and 3rd. Maybe a total loss.
0: Between 2nd and 3rd, Mr. Palmer. An apartment building?
3: Yeah, 98th Street.
0: Uh-huh.
3: 340 East 98th. I called you because I'd like you to go there direct first thing in the morning instead of coming to the office.
0: Uh-huh.
3: Okay? I'll meet you there.
0: You're okay, Mr. Palmer. Good night.
2: A fire on 98th Street.
0: Yeah. Yeah. I couldn't see Marie in the dark, but I knew, and I knew she was staring at me. I was very tired. Good night, Marie.
2: Good night, Harry.

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2: Fine. 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
0: And now, Autolite brings back to our Hollywood soundstage Frederick March as Harry in The Night Reveals, a tale well calculated to keep you in suspense.

0: Well, the next morning, I went over to 98th Street to inspect the remains of number 340 and to see if there was evidence of anything suspicious about the origin of the fire. Mr. Parmenter was there.
1: Yeah, there it is. Got it. Guess we'll be paying off on this one, all right?
0: Completely burned out. Anyone hurt?
1: A few, but no one dead. Lucky they just installed the new fire escape.
0: Just the walls left. Hey, that fire must have been quite a sight in the height of its glory.
1: Yeah, quite a sight. Say, those walls look pretty bad. Might collapse almost any time.
0: Yeah, the building will have to be raised. Gee, that fire did a good job.
1: Oh, there's the commissioner.
2: Hello, Parmenter.
3: Jordan.
0: Hi, Mr. Morrell.
1: Know anything about the fire, Commissioner?
3: No, not a thing.
0: Well, now that you're here, we'll take a look.
3: No, I wouldn't go in there, Jordan. Those walls...
0: I can take care of myself.
1: Maybe you'd better not go inside.
0: Don't worry about me. I know fires as well as anyone. You stay outside, Mr. Palmer. I'm going in. I went gingerly into the blackened, ruined hallway, ashes and debris up to my ankles, until I reached the remains of the stairway. Underneath were several baby carriages, just twisted pieces of metal. A burned fragment of something fell nearby.
4: Come on back, Jordan.
0: I'm all right. I poked around near the carriages, sifting through the fine, clean ashes. Something caught my eye. It was a blob of yellow metal. I picked it up, and then I worked my way out.
4: She's burned through, isn't she?
0: Yeah, clean through. Nothing left of her.
1: Did you find anything?
0: No, nothing much. Fire started in the hallway, all right. It worked its way up. Cellar's untouched.
1: What's that in your hand?
0: Oh, that's just a piece of metal I found. Here.
1: What do you think, Commissioner?
3: Yeah, it's probably one of those gadgets they have on baby carriages.
1: I guess you're right. It isn't anything.
0: But it was something. I had run my fingernail across this glob of metal. It looked like gold. I would examine it in detail later at home.
5: Hello, Daddy.
0: How are you, Johnny?
5: Mama says I was bad today.
6: Harry, you're home early.
0: Yeah, I got through sooner than I expected.
5: What is it, Harry?
0: Your locket. You're not wearing it. You've never had it off before.
5: My locket? Well, I... Don't you remember?
7: Daddy, can I go over and see Davy Taylor for a minute?
0: Yeah, Johnny, go ahead.
7: All right. Gee, Daddy.
5: Well, you shouldn't have done that. I didn't want him to go. He hasn't had his dinner.
0: Never mind, Johnny. What'd you say happened to the locket?
5: Well, I gave it to you.
0: To me?
5: Well, I put it in your pocket to have it fixed. The catch was loose.
0: I don't remember.
5: I put it in your pocket, Harry. I forgot to mention it to you. I wanted you to take it to the jeweler's and get the catch fixed. I just put it in your coat pocket while you were shaving.
0: When?
5: Yesterday. Yes, yesterday morning.
0: Well, it should be in my pocket now. I wore this suit yesterday, too. Nothing in my pockets, Marie.
5: Well?
0: Marie.
5: Yes, Harry?
0: Is anything wrong with you?
5: I'm perfectly all right. Not a thing wrong with
0: me. You look worried, as if you'd got something on your mind.
5: It's nothing. I've just been having a headache.
0: Maybe you ought to see a doctor.
5: No. Really doesn't amount to much.
0: Well, I think I'll take another look for the locket. Which suit did you say you put it in?
5: Your blue suit, I think. Or maybe it was the gray, though.
0: I couldn't make it out. What had she done with the locket? Had she pawned it? She given it away? Then I remembered something. I went in the bathroom, locked the door. I looked at this shapeless little glob of yellow metal. I rubbed the blackened spots away until all of it was gleaming. I took a nail file out of the medicine chest and began to file it. I kept filing until I had enlarged the crack to the full length of the piece of gold. And I slipped the nail file inside and pried it open. Tiny fragments of glass, and then I saw a piece of scorched paper. It was a photograph. It was a picture of my son, Johnny. This glob of metal was my wife's locket. I put the locket and the picture in my pocket and walked out. All through dinner and afterwards, I watched her. She seemed very uneasy. Finally, I went over to my pipe rack, where I kept several books of matches in a jar. There weren't any there. Now I knew she was watching me closely. I looked behind the rack. There wasn't a match around. What the devil happened to all my matches?
5: I have a match. Here, let me light it for
0: you. Did you take the matches out of the jar, Marie?
5: Well, I...
0: Did you?
5: Yes, I needed them in the kitchen. Shall I light your pipe for you?
0: No, I'll light it myself. I picked a match out of the book. It was a clean white match with a green head. I struck it against the side. The match spluttered up into a yellow flame, fringed on the bottom with blue. Marie stared at it until I felt the sharp bite of the flame on my thumb. Oh,
5: burn yourself?
0: No, it's all right.
5: Would you like a nice hot cup of tea, Harry?
0: No, dear, I don't think so. I watched her. Her hand casually brushed along the table and picked up the matches. Marie, leave the matches on the table.
5: I need them. I'm rather short of matches. The pilot isn't working.
0: Is this the only book of matches in the house?
5: I have to get some tomorrow. Where are you going, Harry?
0: Just get a drink of water.
5: No, I'll get it for you, Harry.
0: Never mind, Marie. I'll get it myself. I went into the kitchen. There was a paper bag alongside the gas range. Matches all thrown in helter-skelter. Books of matches and safety matches all mixed together. I walked back and sat down in my chair. You've been having headaches lately.
5: I'm just tired. It's nothing serious.
0: How'd you like to go away for a few days? Take a vacation. I'll get a maid to take care of Johnny. It'll do you a lot of good.
5: No. No, I don't need a vacation. There's nothing wrong with me. But Harry, there is...
0: Yeah?
5: There's nothing the matter.
0: You were about to say something else.
5: I've got to go into Johnny's room and see that he's covered. He always throws the covers off.
0: I sat there looking after her, and then I glanced about the room. There was the pack of matches lying open on the table. I closed the cover. And then I noticed her purse lying nearby. It was bulging.
5: Harry!
0: What's the matter?
5: My purse!
0: Yes, your purse. Here, look. Full of matches. A dozen books of them. And these newspaper clippings.
5: Give it back to me.
0: Why are you saving these clippings? Why do you carry all these matches with you?
5: Well, I bought the matches in a store. A dozen for 5 cents.
0: These newspaper clippings. Fire on 112th Street causes severe damage. And all these others. Why are you saving these clippings, Marie?
5: Why, there's nothing wrong in that. I'm interested in your work. I intend to keep a file on fires. It'll help you in your work.
0: That's very considerate, Marie.
5: Oh, Harry, you're so good. Why should this have to happen to us?
0: About midnight, I went to bed. Marie didn't follow me. I lay in the semi-darkness, wide awake, trying to think what I should do. Couldn't collect my thoughts. Every time I closed my eyes, I could see the flame of that match, yellow and blue, crawling along the matchstick.
5: Drink this, Harry. It'll help you sleep.
0: What is it?
5: It's cocoa. It's very good for you.
0: I'm not the one that's having trouble falling asleep.
5: We both couldn't sleep last night. I'm taking some of this myself as soon as I go to bed.
0: All right, leave it on the nightstand.
5: Well, be sure to drink it while it's hot.
0: Yes, Mary, I will.
5: Good night, darling.
0: Good night, Mary. Coco. And then suddenly I knew. I looked around quickly for something to pour it in. There was a radiator pan. It was empty. I poured the cup of liquid into it. Then I lay back and waited. I waited for her next move. About an hour later, I heard the door open softly and Marie tiptoed toward my bed.
5: Harry. Harry? Are you asleep?
0: I didn't answer, but breathed evenly. She hovered over me for a moment and she tiptoed out, carefully closing the door behind her. I jumped out of bed and hurried into my clothes. Quickly, I poured the cocoa from the pan into a bottle, put it in my pocket. And I grabbed my coat and I followed her. I rang for the elevator. She had only a few minutes headway. I'd catch up to her easily and then we'd have a showdown. Steve looked at me with controlled amazement. Hello, Steve.
2: Hello, Mr. Jordan.
0: My wife went down a moment ago, didn't she?
2: Yes, Mr. Jordan, just took her down.
0: She went toward 3rd Avenue, didn't she?
2: Why, I think so. She sort of stopped for a minute and then turned towards 3rd. I had to get back to the elevator because you were ringing.
0: When I reached the corner, I looked up and down 3rd Avenue, and then I saw her. She was walking north. I crossed to the other side of the street and followed her, keeping at a distance. At 98th Street, she turned east. Down the middle of the block was the remains of last night's fire. She stopped in front of the gutted building and for a long time just stood there, looking at it. Then she walked inside. I waited a few seconds and then followed her. Marie!
5: Who's there?
0: It's me, Harry.
5: Harry! Why did you...
0: Come along, Marie. We'd better get out of here. The police. I took her hand. Without a word, she came along. We walked home in complete silence. We both knew. When we came to our apartment house, I stopped and rang for the elevator. In the light of the hallway, I could see her face. My wife's face. Ashy gray. Her eyes bright and painful. You run upstairs, Marie, and I'll be along in a minute.
5: Harry, where are you going?
0: I'll be right back.
5: Please, Harry. Don't do anything.
0: You run along, Marie.
5: You're not going...
0: No. I'm only going to the drugstore to get something. I'll be back in a few minutes. I came home a half hour later. She was waiting for me.
5: Did you do it, Harry? Please, Harry, tell me. I've got to know.
0: I had the cocoa you gave me analyzed.
5: Oh, I'm sorry. I had to do it. Don't you see? I couldn't help it.
0: It's very easy for the druggist, especially when I told him what I thought was in it. That stuff that makes you sleep through an earthquake.
5: Please, try to understand, Harry. You must understand.
0: Is the kid asleep?
5: Uh-huh. Johnny's all right.
0: I was sorry for Marie. She looked so haggard and worn. It wasn't her fault. I was sorry for myself. My head was roaring. I wasn't feeling too well. I kept seeing sparks in front of my eyes. I closed my eyes for a moment.
5: Let's go to bed, Harry.
0: Marie, look, we can do something. Now, let's burn up every match in our house. We'll never bring another match in.
5: No! No, Harry, we can't do that.
0: You don't want to.
5: No, not now, Harry.
0: Strange, isn't it? That this should happen to me. Me, a fire inspector. That's funny. Give me the matches, Marie. All the matches.
5: No, I can't do that.
0: Give them
5: to me. I won't. Please don't take them. I'll do anything you want, anything.
0: Where do you hide them? Tell me, where are they?
5: Inside the range behind the paper bags.
0: I dropped her hand. She sank to the floor in a huddle, weeping. And then I went into the kitchen and got all the matches.
5: Please, Harry. Don't burn them up.
0: Look up. See? I'll light each book of matches one at a time until they've all gone up in smoke. The yellow flame licked its way down the matches. The cover caught fire and blackened. I watched her look at the flame with dazed eyes.
5: Listen! Listen, Harry! You hear?
0: Just someone in the hall.
5: It's more than someone. Something's happened. Something has happened.
0: I'll take a look.
5: The house is on fire!
0: Yeah, Marie, wake up Johnny.
5: Johnny!
0: You have to hurry. The flames are coming up the stairs. There's an upward draft.
6: What's the matter, Mother?
5: The house is on fire. We've got to get out.
0: It's too late to go down. We'll have to go up through the roof.
6: Oh, I hurt my leg!
0: Come along, Johnny.
6: Mother, wait for Mother.
0: She'll come along.
6: No, I want to wait for Mother.
5: It's all right, Johnny. Go along with Daddy. I'll follow you.
6: No, I won't go. I won't go without you,
0: Hold
6: Mother.
0: On to my arm, Marie. Come on. Give me a hand, Johnny. Don't be scared. The fire won't hurt you. It won't hurt you at all. You're safe with me. We made our way upstairs. Very slowly because of Marie's sprained ankle. Finally, we got to the roof. There were some firemen on the next roof, about 10 feet separated the two buildings.
8: Don't get panicky. We'll get you off safely.
7: Are we going to have to jump across, Daddy? Mother won't be able to jump. Her foot.
5: It's all right, Johnny. Don't be scared.
0: They're putting a board across between the two roofs. We'll just walk across.
8: All right, now. One at a time. Tie the rope around you and come across.
0: Johnny, you go first. Here. And don't be afraid. There. Rope will hold you in case you slip.
7: Mother, you gotta go first.
5: I'll go right after you. Johnny!
7: You promise?
0: Go ahead, Johnny. Mother will follow you. And don't turn around. I'll keep walking.
8: Oh. All right. Oh. The kid's safe. Now you, lady. Be careful. The board.
7: Oh.
8: Hey, the board slipped off. Hurry, one of you guys, and get another board.
4: Coming up.
7: Mother, I want my mother.
8: Your mother's going to be all right.
5: You pushed the board off, Harry. I saw you do it.
0: No, I didn't, Marie. I didn't.
8: All right, mister. Just tie the rope around her. Now, don't be afraid, lady. And don't look down.
7: All right.
8: Ready?
7: I'm ready.
8: Okay, boys. She's all right. Now you, mister.
0: All right.
7: Johnny.
8: That's right. Tie the rope around you. All set? Okay.
0: On the ground, we stood there, the three of us, watching the fire. Great flames shot out, stabbing at the sky. The top of the roof was burning now. A red flame crawled along, searching out the inflammable spots. And the wind was helping it. All this time, Marie was shaking, shaking violently, but not with cold. I pitied her. And then she threw up her hands and shrieked. No, darling, don't.
5: We can't go on this way. Police! Police, come here!
0: Don't do it, Marie. There's no need to alert the police. You don't know what you're saying. You...
5: Police!
1: What is it, lady? Hey, you better calm down, are you?
0: Oh, so pay no attention. She...
5: No. It's no use, Harry. Officer, these awful fires, they're not accidental. There's a pyromaniac. A criminal. I know who it is. You got to arrest the person. Arrest so there won't be any more.
1: All right, lady. What is this? Who is the pyromaniac?
5: The criminal is my husband, Harry Jordan. This man here. Arrest him.
0: Well, that's about all there is to the story, gentlemen. And then I was brought here. She must have sounded kind of, well, painful for you to hear it all over again, Marie.
5: No. It was all right, Harry.
0: I wonder, I got a cigarette. Could I,
5: No. I'll light it for you, Harry.
0: You don't have to worry. I won't try to keep the matches. She'd been awfully good to me, gentlemen. You'll take good care of her, won't you? She tried everything to help. Hid the matches so as to keep them from me. She even tried to give me sleeping pills so I wouldn't...
5: It's all right, Harry.
0: I'm sorry about the locket there. Must have fallen out of my coat when I was in that building at 98th Street.
5: It's all right, Harry. You can buy me another one. Sometime.
0: You can't blame anybody for liking fires. It's not their fault. Fires are beautiful to watch. So bright and clean. They burn up all the filth and dirt. They're magnificent to watch, especially the big ones. The way the flames roar and crackle, lighting up everything around you. The beautiful fire. The beautiful fire.

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3: It's been a real pleasure appearing on Suspense tonight, working with this fine cast, especially Jeanette Nolan, who played Marie. And I'm looking forward with great interest to listening next week when radio's outstanding theater of thrills brings you Joan Crawford in The 10 Years. Another gripping study in
0: Suspense.
2: Frederick March is soon to be seen with his wife, Florence Eldridge, in the new film Christopher Columbus. Tonight's suspense play was adapted by Sigmund Miller from the story by Cornell Woolrich, with music composed by Lucian Morawick and conducted by Leith Stevens. The entire production was under the direction of Anton M. Leder. Next Thursday, same time, hear Joan Crawford in The 10 Years.
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We call it Fragile Contents Death. So now, starring Victor Perrin, here is tonight's suspense play, Fragile Contents Death.

0: All it took was a phone call. Until it came that morning, everything at the post office was the same as it had always been. I was just another postmaster, 40 years old, with the postal problems of some 80,000 people to look after. All it took was that call to make things a nightmare. As I said, the day was just a day. I remember I was making up my mind to get busy on the stuff piled on my desk. It was 9:15.
1: Morning, Mr. Jordan.
0: Oh, morning, Hartley. I'm just going to send for you. Don't tell me all this heap is for me.
1: That's right.
0: Well, didn't anybody weed it out?
1: It's been weeded, Mr. Jordan.
0: Well, if I must, I must. Even a parcel, I see.
1: Yeah, it's marked personal.
0: From Paxton and Brown, something or other, Broadway, New York. Oh, I remember. Sure, this must be that new type of lawn sprinkler I ordered for the wife. I should have had it sent to the house. Put it over there, would you? I'll take it along when I go home.
1: Here?
0: That's fine. Post office, this is Jordan.
2: Jordan, that postmaster Jordan?
0: That's right. What can I do for you?
2: Plenty. You got a bomb someplace in the mail down there.
0: What? Is this a joke?
2: Listen carefully. This is no joke. A guy I know sent another guy a bomb, a time bomb. It'll be delivered here in town. It was supposed to be set to go off at 7 tonight, but it ain't. He forgot to change the timer before he shipped it. It's set for 2:30 this afternoon, 5 hours from now. I don't like that. Maybe some poor guy like a mailman will get it instead of the guy who's supposed to. That's why I'm telling you about it. You gotta find it and stop it. And one other thing, too. It's fixed so it'll go off when you open the package. You got all that?
0: Sure, I got it. But how do I recognize this bomb? Who's it addressed to?
2: I ain't telling who sent it.
0: I don't care about who sent it. Who gets it? Who gets the bomb? Hello? Hello? Hartley.
1: Yes, sir?
0: You probably heard enough of that to know what's going on.
1: Something about a bomb in the mail.
0: Yeah. Now listen carefully. I'm only going to tell you once. Get out of here on the double. I want the assistant superintendent of mails and the dispatcher, Stewart and Fox. Get them in here as quick as you can. You got that?
1: Yes, sir.
3: Operator?
0: This is Jordan. How many inspectors are in today, do you know?
3: Just a moment, Mr. Jordan. Mr. Williams is in. Mr. Jackson left word he'll be out in Lincoln County until tomorrow. And Mr. Thompson entered the hospital this morning to have his appendix out.
0: Well, ring Ed Williams for me, please. Tell him to get over to my office right away. It's urgent.
3: Yes, sir.
0: Oh, Fox. Come in, sit down.
4: Yes, sir. Something wrong?
0: Plenty. Bomb in the mail.
4: You know much about it?
0: I'll tell you later. Williams and Stewart are in on this, too.
4: Man, are we ever in for a busy day.
5: Hartley said there was a hurry-up call in here, so I
6: close that door in my face, Joe.
0: Come on in, Ed. Close the door. Sit down, both of you. Now sit down and listen.
5: Uh-oh. No raises this year. I've been waiting for him to spring it on us.
0: Button it up, Joe. Here's what we do have staring us in the face. I just told Fox a minute ago there's a bomb in the mail someplace.
5: Oh, bomb.
0: That's right. A few minutes ago, I got a phone call. I don't know who it was. All I got were these facts. It's now 9:30. Between now and 2:30, we've got to find a time bomb which was mailed to somebody here in town.
6: Somebody? Don't have any name at all?
0: He didn't get around to that. Either he wouldn't tell me or he was cut off. I'm hoping, just a slender hope I know, I'm hoping he'll call back, but we can't count on it.
6: How do we know this isn't a leg pull, Doug?
0: We don't. But we can't afford to take chances with somebody's life. Would you?
6: No.
5: What kind of a package?
0: We don't know. Any kind.
5: Oh, that's great.
4: That spreads your field out something terrific, Stuart.
5: How?
4: Well, you not only have your truck packages, you have carrier packages, too.
5: Carrier wouldn't have that big a package.
4: Stu, with the powerful explosives we have nowadays and the small wiring circuits possible, why not?
5: Yeah. I'll give you another one. How about a newspaper roll? That's big enough, isn't it? Carriers handle them, don't they?
4: That's right.
0: Now, here's what I think. If that thing was mailed early this morning, it's either out there in the parcel post bin or at one of the substations. If it was mailed last night, it's probably on one of the trucks right now.
4: Or else it's been delivered.
0: Or else it's been delivered, yes.
5: A lot of stuff's off the trucks by now.
0: That complicates it, but let's do what we can as fast as we can. Fox, you round up all of the special delivery cars, send them out after those trucks, and get all the packages back here. We'll go over them after they get here.
4: Okay.
0: Try to get the drivers to remember what's been delivered and where. Skip the insurance deliveries. This won't be insured. Get as much back as you can.
4: Yeah, but what if they can't remember everything?
0: You leave that to me. But do this, too. Call the substations. Get all their stuff in here.
4: All right. Anything else?
0: Well, not now.
4: All right. I'm on my way.
0: Stuart, you'll go through our own stuff in the back. Let's see. Delivery from New York Central's number 3 hasn't come over from the station yet, has it?
5: No.
0: Well, that makes it a little better. Get everything we've got together in one place and keep it there. Keep the out-of-town packages out of it. Just add the stuff from the substations and the trucks as it comes in.
5: And the pickup trucks, of course.
0: What?
5: Some of the drop boxes out in the suburbs are for letters and parcels both. We'd get some packages coming in on the pickups from those boxes.
0: I'd forgotten that.
5: Well, the trucks should be in by 11. We might as well go ahead with everything else until I get here.
0: Just so we get them as soon as they come in. I'll leave that to you.
5: Well, if we're going to do all this, I'd better get on it. No use standing around here any longer than necessary.
0: No, go ahead.
6: You want me to check the packages, right?
0: I don't have to tell you your business, Ed. I know your record as an inspector is A1.
6: Well, fill me in a little more, will you, Doug?
0: Okay, shoot.
6: Is this a time bomb?
0: That's what he said. We have less than 5 hours now.
6: Yeah, I got that. Well, what else about it? Would it be safe to open?
0: No. It'll go off if you open it. He said so.
6: Oh, rougher and rougher. I'm going to get help, Doug.
0: All you want.
6: Use your phone.
0: Help yourself.
6: Thanks.
3: Operator.
6: Outside line.
3: Thank you.

0: State Police, Company A, Sergeant Rock speaking.
1: Rocky, this is Ed Williams, post office. Is Jesse in today?
0: Yeah, you want him?
1: No, don't call him, no time. Tell him to come on over here right away, would you?
0: Sure. What do you want with explosive experts? You got a bomb?
1: Maybe. Keep it under your hat.
0: You know me.
1: Another thing, Rocky, you guys got the fluoroscope just now?
0: A touchy one, huh? No, we loaned it to Company E up in Fallman.
1: I could use it, that's for sure.
0: It's only about 100 miles. I'll call them up and get them to fly it in. Probably get it to, you know, about an hour or a little over.
1: Oh, good. And you'll tell Jesse.
0: Yeah, we'll do.
1: Now, to work, Doug.
2: Same here, boy.
1: Yeah, how about those carriers? About 100 of them, aren't there?
2: 94.
1: Well, can you do it? Can you hit them all?
2: I don't know. All I can do is try.
1: Bet you're thinking the same thing I am. Remembering the same case.
2: Bowling Green, Kentucky.
1: Yeah. That poor devil of a carrier. Alive, but barely.
2: That's one reason I want to find this bomb before our luck runs out.
1: Well, we're going to see to that. That it doesn't run out.
2: I hope you're right, Ed. I sure hope you're right.

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1: For you, the choice between living an ethical life or that of a fugitive from the law may be an easy one to make. But for the young parolee in tomorrow night's drama on the FBI in Peace and War, the choice is more difficult. His old criminal friends want to involve him in an easy money scheme. When he comes to the turning point, that moment at which he must decide between staying straight or going back to a life of crime, the temptation is most intense. For drama that packs a human interest punch, don't miss The Turning Point. Tomorrow night, when the FBI in Peace and War is on the air over most of these same stations.
0: And now we bring back to our Hollywood soundstage Mr. Victor Perrin, starring in tonight's production, Fragile, Contents Death, a tale well calculated to keep you in...

0: They were all on it now. Williams, Fox, Stewart, and all the others we could trust to keep a cool head. The lid was on every place possible. To the average man buying his 3-cent stamp, it was business as usual. We didn't even let the majority of the help know it. But off in one of our fairly isolated corners, a pile of packages was growing. I looked at the clock. 10:20. Just about an hour gone. 4 hours left. Oh, Stu, how are things going?
1: Who knows? Well, as can be expected in a thing like this, I suppose.
0: Better wipe off that sweat before somebody tumbles that the day isn't that hot.
1: Thanks.
0: Sit down. Huh. Are any of them wise yet?
1: Don't think so.
0: They'll probably get out. Things have a way.
1: Yeah, that they do.
0: How are you standing it yourself?
1: Well, I...
0: You worried?
1: Not very happy.
0: None of us are.
1: I keep thinking, what if I get hold of the thing...
0: When... Ever been in an explosion?
1: No.
0: You weren't in the service, no. Ever see an explosion? Been close to one?
1: Yeah, Well, I came by once just after a gasoline truck tangled with a pole and took off. It was a pretty bad sight.
0: I see. Would you like to take the day off?
1: Oh, I wouldn't think of it.
0: Nobody'd blame you. I wouldn't, I promise you.
1: I can't do that, Doug. What if I did and the thing got by and I could have prevented it? I'm nervous, maybe. I don't like the setup, maybe. But I'm not chicken. I'm staying with it.
0: I figured you would, Joe.
1: They say every soldier figures the next bullet isn't going to get him. That's the way I'm figuring myself on this deal.
0: Good idea. The only thing we have to worry about, Joe, where is this one aimed? ...11:30. 2 hours gone. I went back to the mailroom.
2: Hello, Doug.
0: How's it going?
2: Well, we have all this over here so far.
0: A lot of work. Any leads, Ed?
3: Not yet. Not even anything suspicious.
0: Well, how can you tell?
3: I can't tell, really. Sometimes there's something about the handwriting or the printing or the... I guess you just feel it sometimes. I don't know. I don't get anything like that in this stuff.
0: Not even a fake return address?
3: Not a one in the lot. None of the locals, anyway. We've checked them all.
0: Fluoroscope in yet?
3: Well, the plane's in. They phoned me a few minutes ago. Yeah, it's on the way over. Be here any minute.
0: Swell.
4: Mr. Jordan, telephone.
0: Okay, what line?
4: On 8.
0: Thank you, I'll get it. This is Jordan.
4: Mr. Jordan, this is Malloy in truck 15.
0: Yes, Malloy.
4: I got the word about getting back these packages. Everything's practically okay. Only this. My second delivery, I left one off at this place, 1724 Lime Street. I go back there a while ago and nobody's home.
0: Well, they were there when you left the package?
4: Yeah. A fat, bald-headed guy took it, as I remember.
0: Well, check the neighbors.
4: I already have, Mr. Jordan. Nobody knows for sure where they went. There's some talk about them leaving for Washington this morning, but I can't pin it down. They drove anyway. Car's gone. Garage is empty.
0: Well, that's using your head, Malloy. At least we have something to shoot at. Do you remember the name?
4: No, I don't. But that fat guy sure looked like a crook. Tabbed him for one the minute I laid
0: out. What's that?
4: Well, Miller came driving out and caught me and... said you were hunting a package of stolen goods in the mail. Maybe he shot off his mouth too much, huh? Wasn't I supposed to know?
0: No, Malloy. It's all right. I forgot that he knew what we were after. Well, you say you got everything else, huh?
4: Yeah. Be right in if you say so.
0: You do that.
4: Check.
0: Foxy.
5: Yeah?
0: Look up 1724 Lime Street and get the name.
5: Anything else?
0: Get that name, then get on to it. The state police to intercept them if possible. Those people received a package this morning, and they may have left town for Washington. They're probably driving. With luck, they may not have opened that parcel yet.
5: It's a real long shot, sir. Going on a trip, carrying an unopened package? I doubt it.
0: It's against common sense, but we have to try. You try, Foxy. ...12 o'clock. Lunchtime. I ordinarily eat at Bailey's, but not today. We had sandwiches and coffee brought in. The coffee was welcome, but we didn't seem to be very hungry. Alone in my office sipping coffee, all I could think about was the time was half gone. This is Jordan.
6: Darling, haven't you forgotten something?
0: Oh, hello, dear. Forgotten something?
6: I'm down at Bailey's waiting for you. I've been here 25 minutes. We're lunching together today, remember?
0: Oh, yes. Well, look, Alice, I'm afraid I'm going to have to stand you up. Something's come up.
6: Well, you'll be sorry. There's the best-looking man sitting in here all by himself, the tall, rugged, iron gray type. You know how I go for those. He'd probably be very glad to buy me a meal.
0: You try him and see. I have confidence in you, sweetheart. Anything to save us a buck.
6: Then you definitely aren't coming.
0: I'm afraid not. I'll tell you all about it tonight.
6: Sometime remind me never to marry a busy executive again. Bye.
0: Bye. What do you got, Foxy?
5: Things in my mind, Doug. First, let me get this one off. The cops picked up the Morgans.
0: The Morgans?
5: Yeah, the couple who were driving to Washington found them in a service station on the edge of town.
0: They got the package.
5: Well, they'd already opened it. Nothing much in it except some fancy sport shirts from Morgan himself.
0: Then they're on their way again?
5: Yeah, with apologies. Understand they were scared silly, though. Morgan offered to show the cop the shirts. Even wanted to give him one. Afraid they were stolen goods.
0: I'm glad that's cleaned up.
5: Yeah, say, just had a call from the Woodmont branch.
0: Go on.
5: Say, you remember Spicer?
0: Spicer? Yeah, suspicion of robbing the mails. What about him?
5: Looks as though he hung one on himself this time.
0: Well, how's that?
5: Well, as I say, this clerk out at Woodmont put a bunch of packages in the bins just before he quit last night. He remembered one for Dr. Turner. This Turner, it seems, collects magazine first editions. Sometimes these aren't worth insuring, sometimes they are. But they're always worth something more than their original price. And this package looked like one of those.
0: What about the carrier, Spicer?
5: Well, it seems he blew in just as the place was about to close. Said he forgot a bag of his with some new shoes that he bought. He drifted through and then right out again. Nobody paid any attention at the time.
0: And this morning, Turner's package is gone, is that it?
5: Mm-hmm.
0: Where's Spicer?
5: It's his day off. Substitute's working.
0: They're sure the package is gone.
5: Well, Turner called to ask if it came in and they couldn't trace it. That's how they were sure it's missing.
0: Well, I don't have to tell you the next move, do I?
5: No, I already tried. Called his rooming house. He's not in. Didn't come in last night either. Do I call the police?
0: I'd better do that, Foxy. Thanks.
5: Even if he has the thing, he surely opened it by now.
0: I think so myself, but we can't be sure. We can't take chances. I better call.
6: Operator?
0: Get me the police station.

0: Ed, any luck with this pile of stuff?
1: Well, one that's uncertain. Trying to make up my mind.
0: That's so? Let's see.
1: Here.
0: It's not very big.
1: Wouldn't have to be.
0: Addressed to Jack Gordon, 128 Andrew Street. Is that anybody important?
1: Never heard the name. If you ask me, it's a kid.
0: What makes you think so?
1: Return address.
0: Columbia Foods Incorporated.
1: Cereal coupons. Fluoroscope indicates a watch inside. Let's put a stethoscope on it.
0: Okay.
1: Get it?
0: Ticks, all right.
1: A question. Is it a dollar watch or is it it?
0: A watch, probably.
1: Probably.
0: Let's play it safe.
1: That's what I thought.
0: Take it outside?
1: Ordinarily, yes. But we couldn't detect anything that would trigger the thing, so we'll put it in the water bucket here.
0: Did you put wetting agent in the water?
1: Yeah. It'll soak through the wrapping quicker and then through anything else inside that much faster. That does it. The inside takes a little longer.
0: Reminds me of the time I put in as an inspector.
1: Here you were pretty good, Doug.
0: Just lucky.
1: Getting the walkers, lucky. Well, better have a look at your toy here. Easy. Easy. Up she comes. There. Looks as though we were right the first time, Doug. Here, have a pocket watch. Genuine hoppy.
0: Keep it for a souvenir.
1: That's one kid we owe a watch. Will the budget stand it?
0: It'll strain it, but it won't break it.
1: Hey, let's step out back. I need a cigarette.
0: Good idea. You heard about this carrier, Spicer?
1: Yeah, Foxy told me. Get him yet?
0: The police haven't.
1: Well, maybe the police haven't got him, but has it?
0: Clock's hands were still going around. 1:30. Just about 1 hour to go, and still we hadn't found that bomb. We hadn't found it. We hadn't found the missing carrier. All we had found was a new headache every few minutes. Mrs. Jordan.
2: Mr. Jordan, this is Malloy again. The driver, you know.
0: Oh, yes, Malloy. Do you have something new?
2: Well, sorta. You see, Mr. Jordan, it's like this. While I was eating lunch, I kept thinking. And all of a sudden, I remember this other package I delivered this morning, out on Beach Avenue. So I drive over here to see about it. I'm at the house now.
0: Have you got the package? Have they opened it?
2: No, it ain't open. But, well, you better talk to this lady, Mr. Jordan. She won't listen to me.
3: Here, Mrs. Bates, this is the postmaster on the line, himself in person.
4: Hello. This driver says you're the postmaster. Is that right?
0: That's right. This is Douglas Jordan.
4: I don't understand all this about the package which came from my husband. First this man delivers it, now he wants it back.
0: But he's perfectly right, Mrs. Bates. We'd very much like to have that parcel.
4: I don't see why. It has my husband's name on it. It's the correct address. I'm afraid I can't give it back until my husband has a chance to examine it.
0: What did our driver tell you, Mrs. Bates?
4: He had some story about stolen goods, but that doesn't make sense. Anyone would know that my husband would
0: Someone may have confused him with another Bates. Have you thought of that?
4: No, I hadn't, but I'm still sure that my husband should pass judgment on this. If I were to take the responsibility and I were wrong...
0: Let me take the responsibility, Mrs. Bates.
4: He might not see it that way. He might say I let myself be talked into something.
0: Mrs. Bates, believe me. I'm sure your husband would be the first to thank us if he only knew. On my word of honor, we must have that package.
4: Well, it's your responsibility, understand. Here, young man. But I don't think my husband will thank you. He doesn't like anyone connected with the government. None of you.
0: For that, I'm sorry, Mrs. Bates, but thank you for giving us that parcel. But it wasn't what we were after. A box of advertising pencils, that was all. Then it was half an hour. I forced myself to stay in my office waiting for a call that they'd caught Spike.

0: I think that's a false lead anyway. If he has the thing, he's opened it by now.
1: That leaves us nowhere.
0: Yes, it does.
1: Somebody's forgotten something. That must be it.
0: Yeah, maybe. Could be all a hoax, you know. What's the matter? Don't you want it to be a hoax, all this effort and nothing to show for it? That it? Want to repeat the Walker business? Catch a murderer through the mail?
1: No, Ed, no. I just want to be sure.
0: Well, by the way, he's out, you know.
1: Who?
0: Steve Walker, the brother. He's out of jail. Didn't you know? Well, boy, why are you looking so funny?
1: Steve Walker. He said he'd get me.
0: Well, yeah, so what?
1: Where did I put it? Where's that lawn sprinkler?
0: Lawn sprinkler?
1: Now I know.
0: Where'd that package come from?
1: I've had it right here all day. Didn't even think about it. Came early this morning.
0: Let's not think. Let's move. Give me that.
1: Is there time?
0: I think so. Better be. Get it under the fluoroscope.
1: Look.
0: That's it. Brother, that's it, all right.
1: Do you have time to take it out to a safe place?
0: No, sir. All we can do is put it in a water bucket, take it into the alley, and pray.
1: Okay.
0: Here goes. Water, get through that wrapper. Doug, we'll give it an hour, just in case.
1: Five minutes. 15. 30 minutes. 45. 1 hour. And then...
0: Well, Doug, there it is. All in little pieces. Be glad those pieces aren't you.
1: I am, Ed. I am.
0: A pretty good collection of evidence.
2: Yeah, just
0: you can go after Steve Walker with this, Doug.
2: Mr. Jordan, telephone.
1: Coming.
2: On four.
1: This is Jordan.
3: Well, I couldn't bear the thought of you plodding away down there. Now, maybe you'd like to hear the story about my lunch, and it was the most exciting...
1: Well, it had better be good, honey. Wait till you hear the one I've got for you.

Suspense, in which Mr. Victor Perrin starred in tonight's presentation of Fragile, contents death. 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

0: Suspense is produced and directed in Hollywood by Anthony Ellis. Tonight's story was written by John F. Suter. 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

0: Burton.
1: I swear, Warden, I thought you'd never get
0: Burton.
1: Here.
0: Burton. Burton, your lawyer just phoned from the governor's mansion.
1: All right, he phoned. What did he say?
0: I'm sorry, Burton.
1: So I've lost. Really lost. 3 hours, I'm going to die. I'm going to die for a crime I never committed.
0: Burton, please.
1: I'm afraid, Warden. Warden, I'm so afraid. I've been living this nightmare for a year. The accusation, the arrest, the trial, the conviction. I couldn't believe any of it was happening. I kept telling myself that sooner or later they'd find out the truth.
0: Burton, believe me.
1: First I was confused, then I was horrified. Then I think I was numb. Then I was hopeful. I told myself that such a mistake couldn't happen. You understand, I had to tell myself that. So I was hopeful. And now... Now, Warden, I'm just plain scared. Warden, I'm scared.

0: Evening, Mr. Clay.
1: Evening, Bobby. What can I do for you?
0: Quart of ice cream, Mr. Clay. Next.
1: I know. Vanilla for your mother, chocolate for your father, and...
0: strawberry for me.
1: Right. See, I remember. And charge it to your mother's account?
0: Yes, sir.
1: It's warm this evening. You mind opening the front door, Bobby? A little fresh air be nice right now.
0: Sure, Mr. Clay. Air smells nice, Mr. Clay.
1: It does at that. A sprinkler just came through this street and wetted down. Yeah, now just let me enter the charge, Bobby. Yeah, there. And here's your quarter mixed. No, stay where you are, Bobby. I'll bring it to you. Just as soon feel the fresh air on my face. Here you are.
0: Thanks, Mr. Clay.
1: You're welcome.
0: Street looks pretty, doesn't it?
1: Mm.
0: All wet and shiny. Mr. Clay, look at that car. It's sliding all over the street.
1: It's out of control.
0: It's heading right for the lamppost. Mr. Clay! Look, the man lying there in the street.
1: The driver. He was thrown right out of the car. Come on.
0: Look, Mr. Clay. He's so still. Is he dead?
1: I don't know. If he isn't, it's a miracle. Well, now you wait here, Bobby. I'll phone in a report. Get help and an ambulance.
0: But Mr. Clay, what'll I do? There's no one else here. I don't know what... Mister, can you hear me? Please, mister, open your eyes.
1: Oh.
0: You did. You opened them.
1: What happened?
0: You skidded. Hit the lamppost.
1: Oh, kid, I'm hurt. I'm hurt bad.
0: Yes, sir, but help's coming. Mr. Clay wants to phone for the ambulance.
1: Listen, are we all alone?
0: Yes, sir.
1: Oh, I'm a weak kid. Oh, I'm awful weak. I'm afraid I can't make it. I'm gonna die.
0: No, mister, no!
1: Hey, kid, come here. Closer. I gotta tell somebody before it's too late. Oh, I mustn't black out before. Come here closer.
0: Yes, sir.
1: Listen, you tell the police. I confess. Listen, there's a man named Burton. He's gonna hang tonight. He's innocent. Remember this, kid? Burton's innocent. I killed that pawnbroker. Tell him. Oh, there's a gun I used. It's hidden. It's hidden under the back seat of my car.
0: Mister! Mister!
1: Ambulance will be here in a minute.
0: Mr. Clay, listen. A terrible thing is happening. Terrible. And there isn't much time.
1: Yeah?
0: An innocent man is going to die. An innocent man, Mr. Clay. He didn't do anything.
1: I'm afraid you're right, Bobby. Poor man couldn't know the street was wet.
0: No, sir, that isn't what I meant. Another man, an innocent man.
1: Now, Bobby, this man was alone in the car and the street was absolutely empty. Now, you're confused, son.
0: Mr. Clay, let me tell you what happened.
1: You don't have to tell me, Bobby. I saw the whole thing with my own eyes. Please, now, I'm too upset to... There's the police car. Bobby, I really think you should go home. This is no place for...
0: But, Mr. Clay, this is important. You've got to listen.
1: Way, officer, over here. I saw the whole thing. You skidded. Yeah, dear, terrible thing, officer, terrible.
2: Yeah, I see what you mean. Anyone else hurt?
1: Nobody else involved, driving alone. You hit the wet street, you see, you skidded and crashed right into that...
0: Officer, I got to tell you something. A man's going to die for nothing.
2: All right, take it easy, son. We'll do all we can for him. All right, everybody. Everybody stand way back, please. Make plenty of room. You too, Sonny.
0: But I got to tell you something. You got to listen.
2: Not now, Sonny. Step way back, kid. In fact, go home. All right, clear the way and let that ambulance through. You, kid, I said go home. Right here, Doc. Right here. Thrown right out of the car when he hit the lamppost. All right, Mr. Clay, you want to give me the details?
1: Of course. All took just a couple of seconds. I was standing right there in the doorway of my store.
2: Mm-hmm.
1: And all of a sudden, this car turns in from Maple Street, going a little fast, maybe.
0: Please, Mr. Clay, let me tell the officer what I know.
2: How fast would you say, Mr. Clay?
1: Oh, 40, 45, maybe. The minute I saw him start into the skid, I said to myself...
0: Honest, if the man doesn't wake up, nobody'll know.
2: Mr. Clay, there was no other car on the street.
1: Positive.
0: Officer, Mr. Clay.
2: Unconscious when you got to him, I guess.
1: Out cold. I thought he was dead.
2: Close to dead right now. Well, I guess that's about it.
0: Officer!
2: All right. Get back, everybody. Make room. Let the ambulance get out. Hey! Call in and tell him to hurry that tow car.
0: Please, listen, I gotta tell you something before it's too late.
2: Son, I told you we're busy. Haven't got time for kids now. Be a good boy. Go home.
3: In a moment, we continue with the second act of Suspense.
4: For shoplifting, the sentence of the court shall be one ear sliced off and 20 lashes with a cat o' nine tails to be laid on in the public square at high noon. Now, that sentence was never carried because we don't punish shoplifting in that extravagant manner. But in San Francisco in 1848 and early 1849, before the founding of real law and order in the gold camps, many a man lost an ear or both ears for lifting a partner's poke of pay dirt. But when the basic laws of the United States came in, when California was admitted into the Union, the Seventh Amendment to the Constitution came in with it. This Seventh Amendment reads in part, "Nor shall there be cruel and unusual punishments inflicted." And so with order came the reign of the Bill of Rights. 10 amendments that will stand tall in the minds of men for all time. The lash, the spiked interior of the Iron Maiden, the bone-breaking wheel, the red-hot poker, and the carving knife. These are no longer the punishment of criminals in the United States. But always remember, it didn't just happen that way. Far-sighted men, humane men, our first Congress made it that way, showed the way with our Bill of Rights and the Eighth Amendment. It is one of our freedoms.
0: Yes, Mama. Mama, I gotta tell you something.
5: You certainly do, like why you're so late. Do you know how long you've been? I was just beginning to worry.
0: Yes, Mama, but I couldn't help it this time. Listen, Mama, something happened.
5: You realize it's almost 8 o'clock?
0: Yes, Mama, that's just it. It'll be too late.
5: Bobby, the ice cream is leaking right through the carton. Oh, Bobby, for goodness sakes, here, give me that.
0: Yes, Mama, but please, let me tell you what happened. You don't know what
5: ice cream's all melting. I'll have to get it into the freezer. Really, Bobby, sometime.
0: Mama, there was an accident.
5: Accident? You're hurt. Darling, what happened to you?
0: Nothing, Mama. The accident didn't happen to me. To someone else. A man. It's what I was trying to tell you.
5: Oh, Bobby, really, you scared the wits out of me.
0: I'm sorry, but you gotta let me tell you this. You gotta. Now, it's important.
5: Oh, I guess if you don't tell this wonderful story, you'll burst. And we don't want that, do we? Well, what is it you're trying to say?
0: Gee, I thought I'd never get to tell you. You see, there's a man. He's not bad. He didn't do what they think he did. The other man,
5: Now, wait a minute, darling. Slow down. What man are you talking about? Why was he bad?
0: He wasn't bad. That's just it. He didn't kill anybody. They just think he did. It was the other man.
5: Oh, just a minute, darling. That must be your Aunt Louise. I've been expecting her call. Excuse me. Hello?
0: Mama, please. You said you'd listen.
5: Louise? Yes, well, did you look it up?
0: Mama, let me tell it to you from the beginning. Then maybe you'll understand.
5: Just a second, Louise. Bobby, dear, don't interrupt Mother when she's on the phone. Hello, Louise. Yes, just Bobby. Naturally. Right now, while I'm on the phone. Isn't that the truth? Of course, every time. Well, why should your youngster be any different?
0: Mama, please ask Aunt Louise to hold the wire. You said you'd listen.
5: What's that, Louise? One second. Bobby, if you keep talking while I'm on the phone, I can't hear Aunt Louise. Hello, dear. Just Bobby again. Now, what were you saying?
0: Mama!
5: Hush, dear. Yes? Oh, you have the recipe right in front of you. Well, then start with the part after 2 heaping cups of sugar. I'm sure I'm right up to there.
0: A man will die, Mama. He'll die.
5: Later, Bobby. Yes? Uh-huh. Oh, yes. Now I see where I made my mistake.
0: Please, Mama, please. It'll all be my fault.
5: I've got it now, Louise. Thanks, dear. How's Walter? Oh, no, not again. Well, it's probably just the weather.
0: Mama!
5: Give him our love. Bye, dear. Now, Bobby, what was it you were telling me?
0: About the accident. The man was hurt so bad. He's dying, I think. And he killed somebody. But there's another man, and they'll hang the other man. But it's a mistake. He didn't kill anybody. He's innocent. But they don't know that.
6: Believe it or not, I'm home.
5: There's Daddy. Hi, Roy. Now, Bobby, I really have to get dinner ready, and I'm sure that if the man didn't kill anyone, nobody will want to hang him. Anyway, if it was all an accident...
0: Wait, you didn't hear the whole thing.
5: Well, not now, dear. Tell me your story later.
0: But, Mama, there's no time.
5: Of course there is. It just seems that way to a boy of 11. But really, whatever it is you want to tell me, I'm sure there's plenty of time.
3: In just a moment, we continue with the third act of Suspense.
7: Have you ever thought of being a leader in your home community? For a minute, let's pretend that you are. It's an average community in most respects, neither rich nor poor, and with most of the problems that other communities have. But there is one problem that's a little different. Near the outskirts of town, there is a slum area, and you and the other leaders have long believed it should be cleared up. But the problem is not simple, because the people who live in this disease-ridden slum area have no wish to become part of the community. They remain by themselves. They will not mix. They will not do business. And they will not listen to advice. What would you do? Tell the other leaders of the community that what these people do is their own business, and how they live and die makes no difference to you? Or would you call in a group of experts who are experienced in clearing up such situations? Of course you would. Because you know that poverty anywhere is a danger to prosperity everywhere. You would ask the experts to help the people pull themselves up by their bootstraps, up to a better way of life. Throughout the world, this is what the International Labor Organization is doing. It is an agency of the United Nations, which is man's best hope for higher social standards, peace, and justice.

0: Burton. Burton.
1: Yes?
0: Won't you reconsider?
1: What?
0: Reconsider what we discussed. Won't you see the chaplain now?
1: Who?
0: The chaplain, Burton. He wants to stay with you.
1: Oh, yes, I remember. No, Warden, thank you very much, but tell him I'd rather not.
0: It would help. It would make it easier. Please believe me.
1: It wouldn't help. Not now, not anymore. I don't want words of comfort. I don't want words.
0: He wants you to know that he won't preach to you. He just wants you to have a friend with you now. And he is your friend, Burton, I know.
1: Tell him I understand how he feels. But I just can't cooperate. Nobody can help me now.
2: Well, son, no hello for your dad?
3: Hello, Daddy. Daddy, I gotta tell you something. Can I?
2: Of course you can. Just give me a chance to wash up. Hey, you could stand to wash yourself. Come on upstairs.
3: And you listen?
2: Sure.
3: Well, first, Daddy, I better tell you about this man in jail.
2: Jail, huh? What do you know about that?
3: He's innocent. And tonight...
2: Oh, yeah, what's for dinner?
4: Chicken. If you don't hurry, burnt chicken.
2: We'll hurry. Come on, Bobby.
3: Daddy, please, listen. It's important.
2: Sure, sure. Now into the bathroom with you. Quick.
3: If somebody doesn't tell what really
2: wash
3: happened...
2: Wash your face, Bobby.
3: Daddy, it's getting late. The other man told me to...
2: Wash your face. And here's your towel.
3: You see, there was an accident.
2: Now, let me to the sink, Bobby. I have to wash, too, you know.
3: And the man was hurt. And he'll die before anyone knows that the man in jail didn't kill anyone. He did. The other one. Understand what I mean, Daddy?
2: Bobby, the towel. Quick, I got soap in my eyes. Yeah, thanks.
3: So we've got to tell him in time, or the man will be...
2: Did Mama get my gray suit from the cleaners?
3: You listen. I told you it was important.
2: Bobby, where are you going?
5: Police Department, First Precinct, Front Desk, Officer Moody. Yes, ma'am? Oh, no, ma'am. Your daughter's over 21? No, ma'am. Afraid there's nothing we can do about that. Now, I understand, ma'am. You feel he has shifty luck. But if she wants to marry him... Oh, no, I understand, ma'am. Shifty around the eyes. Oh, sure. Well, maybe you'll get used to it. Oh, no. Never hesitate to call us. Oh, brother.
3: Well, officer...
5: Now a kid. Oh, this is my day.
3: Officer, I gotta tell you something. You gotta listen. Officer, you're the same one. The one at the accident. On Laurel Avenue.
5: Huh? Oh, yeah, the kid. Yeah. Are you haunting me?
3: You wouldn't listen before. Please, you gotta listen now. They're hanging Burton tonight, and he's innocent.
5: Lieutenant Byer, big flash for you.
6: Yes?
5: This little boy feels you were wrong on the Burton case. Says he's innocent.
6: Very funny.
5: Lieutenant Byer made the Burton arrest, kid.
3: Then I gotta tell him.
5: Look, kid, give us a chance to do our job. Arrest people who did something bad. Now go on home now.
6: How do you like that? Six crackpots in here today convinced Burton is innocent. Same six we get every time on the day of an execution. But a kid is a new experience.
5: It's that kid. He threw a stone through the window.
6: Get him back in here.
3: I did it. You can arrest me. And then will you listen to me?
5: Of all the...
6: Do you realize what you just did? You don't look like the kind of boy who does a thing like that. What's the idea?
3: Well, I had to make you listen.
6: Yes, I guess you did. All right, I'll listen. But this better be good. That's that. Hospital says he's still breathing, in a coma. Get me a car. I'll keep the kid with me.
5: You're taking this seriously?
6: I have to. This kid described what certainly sounds like a deathbed confession. I've got to check it out. It's 9:30. Burton hangs at 10. And I arrested Burton.
5: And if the guy dies before he can speak again?
6: Then so will Burton. Get that car.

0: conscious, isn't he?
1: Yes.
0: Will he die?
1: Any minute.
0: Can he wake up for a little?
1: You see what the doctor and nurse are doing? They're trying.
0: But he already told me, and I told you.
1: Look, you're sure you told me everything he said, that he knew he was dying, that he confessed, that he killed the pawnbroker, that Burton is innocent? Is that everything?
0: Yes, sir. That's everything.
2: Hello, kid.
0: He woke up.
1: I'm Lieutenant Beyer of Homicide. Do you have a statement to make to the police?
2: You brought them, kid.
0: Yes, sir.
1: We've very little time. You realize you're dying.
2: Yes.
1: The statement you make to me has the solemn force of a deathbed confession, so help you God.
2: Yes. Yes. I killed that pawnbroker. Burton is innocent. So help me God.
1: And the gun? The gun? What did you do with... No use, he's dead. I should have the proof. I should have the proof.
0: What proof? He told you.
1: The gun, the missing gun. It would guarantee the thing.
0: Well, I know where that is.
1: What?
0: That's the other thing he told me. The gun is under the back seat of his car.
1: Hello. Hello, operator. This is Lieutenant Beyer of the city police. This call is official. Get me Maple 1000. Urgent. Hello. This is Beyer, homicide. Put me through to the wrecked car. Pound fast.
0: What time is it?
1: 10 minutes to 10. Hello. Hello. Hello, Mac. What's holding us up? Look, I said fast. Emergency. So ring on another line. Only one. Then break in. You can do that. I don't care if he's talking. I don't care who he's talking to. I don't care if he's talking to Eisenhower. Break in. Big deal. Walsh is talking. Come on, McGillicuddy. Tell Walsh it's me. This is a must. Hello. Hello, Walsh, Beyer. Never mind that. This is important and immediate. Right. You have a wreck towed in from a Laurel Avenue crash a couple of hours ago, right? You're looking right at it now. Look under the back seat and tell me what you find, and hurry. Keep your fingers crossed, kid. Hello, you did? What caliber? 38. Perfect. Hello, operator, this is Lieutenant Beyer again. Official call again. Immediately, matter of life or death, get me the state penitentiary.

0: Bobby, for the third time, will you forget about the window? I told you, the window is on me.
1: Thanks.
0: Forget it. You're the department's guest. And stop thanking me for driving you home. A detective your age can't be walking alone at night.
1: Yes, sir.
0: You know, for a boy of 11, you did quite a job tonight. You saved a man's life. You heard me talk to the warden. You won. With 6 minutes to spare. It was pretty wonderful. So why do you still look worried?
1: Because I never stayed out so late before. And I ran out of the house without dinner. What'll my mother and father say?
0: Now, I wouldn't be a bit surprised if they were very proud when you tell them the whole story.
1: But when I tell them, will they listen?

Heard in tonight's story were Peter Lazor, Ginger Jones, Santos Ortega, Martin Blaine, Bernard Grant, Nat Colon, Sam Raskin, Bill Adams, and Harold Huber. Listen again next week when we return with another tale well calculated to keep you in suspense.

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1: Tonight, Roma Wines of Fresno, California present Alan Baxter as star of a suspense play produced, edited, and directed for Schenley by William Speer. Alan Baxter in Money Talks, a remarkable tale of suspense.
2: I had my credentials and letters of recommendation in my hand. I was wearing the dark blue with a conservative pinstripe and a Van Usen collar with a knit tie, and was showing it all off to Mr. Perley. Mr. Perley was one of a mere 8 vice presidents of the Bankers Industrial Trust Company. He had a big, shiny desk with nothing on it and a kind of a mind that went right along with it. He was my meat.
3: Well, Mr. Goff, of course the bank does occasionally have openings for the right kind of man.
2: Well, I don't like to blow my own horn, Mr. Perley, but...
3: Have you had any previous experience in banking, Mr. Goff?
2: No, sir, I haven't, but there's this.
3: So you're a graduate of the Harvard Business School.
2: Yes, sir. Investment banking was my field.
3: Well, I must say, Mr. Goff, your grades there were exceptional, most exceptional.
2: Well, I worked hard, Mr. Perley. Banking was my first love, you might say, ever since I can remember. It's always been more than just a business to me. It's been, well, I suppose you could call it an ideal, a sacred trust and the best tradition of our financial and national institutions. I guess that sounds a little romantic.
3: No, not at all, Mr. Goff, not at all. I see you graduated 4 years ago, Mr. Goff. Now, during the past 4 years?
2: Well, you know how it's been with everybody the past 4 years.
3: Oh, of course. I didn't see you wearing any veteran's insignia.
2: I don't like to be ostentatious about it, Mr. Perley.
3: Oh, yes. You understand, Mr. Goff, that you'd have to start in a rather minor capacity.
2: Well, I'm not worried about that, sir. Frankly, Mr. Perley, I'm ambitious. And without being conceited, I'm confident I can make my mark with a Bankers Industrial. You'll give me a chance.
3: I like your attitude, Mr. Goff. Come in tomorrow morning. I think we can work something out.
2: Thank you, Mr. Perley. This is a day I'll never forget. I think I can safely predict that you won't either. I gave him the old do-or-die, look him straight in the eye handshake, and left. That was more than 2 years ago. The whole thing was phony as an $8 bill. All but the part about ambition. There was nothing phony about that. I was going to make my mark with a Bankers Industrial, all right. About $100,000 worth. You probably know how a bank works, the bookkeeping, I mean. All day long, the tellers pay it out and take it in, and then at 3 o'clock, the bank closes. Only that's when the work really begins. Because then the tellers have to hand over their checks and receipts and statements of cash on hand to girls, you see, running those big calculating machines. And when it's all over, hundreds of thousands of dollars worth in a big bank like this one, it has to balance out to the last penny. I mean penny. That's where Anita Willoughby came in. She was young and demure-looking, but sort of intense, too, if you know what I mean. She looked like just what the doctor ordered. Of course, I couldn't start anything in the bank, and banks are poison on office romances. You'll see why after a while. But a couple of weeks of little attentions, and I was ready. It just happened that I was looking into the window of a men's furnishing store as she was passing by on her way home. I was lighting a cigarette, and it just happened. I turned suddenly, and of course, it just happened. I bumped right into her.
4: Oh.
2: Why, it's Willoughby. Oh, I am sorry.
4: Oh, it's all right, Mr. Goff. It just startled me a little.
2: Terribly clumsy of me. You on your way home? Going my way?
4: I don't know. What is your way, Mr. Goff?
2: Well, as a matter of fact, I was just going down here a couple of blocks to where I left my car. Do you have a car, Miss Willoughby?
4: No, unfortunately, I don't.
2: Well, then, perhaps I could give you a lift, Miss Willoughby.
4: Perhaps you could, Mr. Goff.
2: Well, we wound up having dinner. It went on from there. And after the first 10 minutes, I knew that demure act was strictly something for Mr. Purley and the adding machine. Anita Willoughby was smart. She'd been around, and she knew the score. In a way, I was glad of this, because it would take less sales talk later on. But in another way, it was too bad, really. It was too bad because I was going to have to kill her.
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2: If you've got a plan, if you're cool-headed and cold-blooded and there's something you really want, all the laws and locks in the world won't stop you from latching onto it. But I'd always figured, and that's what I'd figured now. That's why I sold 2 years of my life to a bank for a lousy $60 a week. That's why I made the play for Anita. And that's why I was going to have to kill Anita. But before that, there was a lot of other ground I had to cover with Anita. I spent 6 months more covering it than I was ready. We were having dinner in a quiet little place we used to go to, and Anita was happy as a lark. But I was bearing down hard on an act I'd been working up all week.
4: What's the matter, Cliff?
2: Oh, I don't know.
4: Oh, come on. You've been moody like this for days. What's on your mind?
2: Well, it's about us, I guess.
4: What about us?
2: I don't know. When I first started to work in that salt mine 2 years ago, I thought I was going to set the world on fire. But now...
4: What's all this got to do with us, Cliff?
2: What kind of a life is it to look forward to? 2 years and I'm third assistant cashier. Maybe in 10 years I'll even get to be first cashier. So what?
4: You didn't expect them to make you majority stockholder, did you? Or if you did, you shouldn't have.
2: Honey, I wish we could get away from here. Go places, see things, have fun.
4: So do I, Cliff.
2: Yeah, but on what?
4: Well... Maybe in 10 years or so, when you are first cashier.
2: All right, laugh at me. I got it coming.
4: It's a job, that's all, Cliff. That's the way most jobs are.
2: It's not the kind of job you want your husband to have, is it?
4: My husband?
2: What do you think I've been talking about all this time? What's the use if we can't look forward to getting married and having some fun, some romance, some glamour in our lives?
4: It's a funny proposal, Cliff, but... I like what it says.
2: Yeah, if some guy with $100,000 came along, I can't blame you.
4: I'd rather have you with my $100,000, Cliff.
2: Darling, why can't we have both? Where's the justice in it? When I think of the millions, millions in cash money that's gone through my hands in the past 2 years, and what have I got?
4: Doesn't it make you feel funny sometimes, Cliff?
2: What?
4: Handling all that money.
2: Yeah. Yeah, sometimes I can almost hear it talking to me.
4: So can I.
2: You too, huh? Listen, Nita. Did you ever get to thinking how you could get that $100,000?
4: Of course I have. But I never thought of a way that it worked.
2: Suppose you had. Suppose there was one.
4: Listen, Cliff. I've got no scruples. You only live once. But I'm allergic to penitentiaries.
2: I asked you a question.
4: You mean a way that was absolutely certain, guaranteed safe?
2: Yeah.
4: I'd buy it.
2: Listen, baby. You know what's the matter with all those guys that try to clip a bank? They're not dishonest. No, I mean it. Look what happens, what always happens. The guy's hired up or he's got a tip in the market or the races or something, and he dips into the till. After a while, he takes a little more and then a little more, but he always figures that he's going to pay it back. He covers it up with a lot of fancy bookkeeping. So along comes some auditor that's a little smarter than he is, and Bluey, the big vacation, the long-term lease. All because the guy is fundamentally honest.
4: Oh, well, you can't win, I guess.
2: No? Listen, you know the guys who do? The big shots, the presidents, board chairmen. When those guys clip a bank, they grab themselves anywhere from $100,000 to a cool million one fine night and blow. Never hear of them again. You can bet they're sitting pretty somewhere, and you know why? Because they were dishonest. They planned it. They'd laugh themselves to death at the idea of paying it back.
4: Only you're not a big shot, darling.
2: Listen, you do it all at one clip, they're out of the country before anybody finds out. That's what I'm talking about.
4: Sure, but they have the chance. You don't.
2: No, but us. Between us, we do.
4: We?
2: Listen, Dick Breen, the first cashier, takes his vacation in August. Every Thursday, Jerry Malone, the second, goes over to investment. They're teaching that side of the business. That means that for 2 Thursdays in August, I take his place and can sign for cash from the vaults.
4: But
2: wait a minute. And all I have to do is give you a receipt so that when you add it up at the end of the day, we get our balance. Don't you see it?
4: What kind of a receipt?
2: Any kind. One of the big payroll receipts will do it.
4: But how am I...
2: How do I get it? I write it myself. You won't question it.
4: Oh.
2: Now, do you get it?
4: It's awful risky, Cliff. What about the next day?
2: That's what I've been trying to tell you. You don't wait for the next day. Do you realize how far from these United States you can get in 18 or 20 hours nowadays? You can get to places where you can live like a king for the rest of your life on $100,000.
4: The rest of my life, Cliff.
2: Sure, baby, sure. Why not? Well, what about it?
4: All right, Cliff. I'll do it.
2: First Thursday in August was 6 weeks away, but waiting for them to pass was like living through 6 lifetimes. We went over it again and again, every detail, every possible variation. There's no use saying I wasn't nervous, because I was. A couple of times I even thought Nita and I were being followed in the car. I was that bad. But I managed to keep under control at the bank, and the big day finally rolled around. I waited until about 11:45, just before the noon rush hour, and I marched over to Mr. Purley's desk, trying to look casual and nonchalant. But this was the worst part, right here, right now. My hands were sweating, my mouth was dry, until I began to be afraid the words would stick in my throat. There's nothing to it, really. It's the kind of thing that's done every day in a bank, only not the way I was doing it. Sure, I was scared.
3: Oh, hello, Cliff. And what is it?
2: You want to countersign this for me, Mr. Purley? $104,000?
3: Cash?
2: Yeah, Eastern Chemical. They want us to get their payroll together on Thursdays after this. Some kind of new accounting system over there.
3: Oh. Hmm. Yeah. There you are.
2: Thank you, Mr. Purley. There it was, just as simple as that. After all those weeks of worry and jumpy nerves, there it was. Went to the vault and drew the cash, and the worst was over. When I came out on the floor again, the noon crowds were beginning to line up in front of the windows, keeping everybody on the jump and minding their own business. I took over Harrison's cage the same as I always did at the lunch hour, and I don't think he even noticed the canvas bag I was carrying. It's that usual. After he left, I simply took a minute to transfer the cash from the bag into my own briefcase, and that was that. When he came back, I strolled over to Anita's machine with the Eastern Chemical receipt that I'd made up the night before. Oh, Miss Willoughby.
4: Yes, Mr. Goff.
2: Eastern Chemical has changed their payroll day to Thursday. Here's the receipt. And don't forget to include it in your tally.
4: Yes, Mr. Goff.
2: There's nothing to do now but sweat it out until 5 o'clock. Went out to lunch myself. I didn't eat much. I was beginning to get nervous again. Went back to my desk and tried to look busy, but I kept thinking of all the things that could go wrong. If Pearlie happened to call Eastern Chemical on some other business, or if it turned out to be one of those days that come about twice a year when you can't get a balance and you can't find the error and everybody has to go over every transaction of the day until they do, that 104,000 item would stand out like a red flag at a businessman's lunch. I was beginning to think about what I would have to do afterwards, too. But all that wasn't getting me anywhere, and I knew it. Couldn't have stopped the thing now if I'd wanted to. Finally, 3 o'clock came, the bank closed, the gang went to work on their totals, and the girls began to bring me their balance sheets. Nita was the last one.
4: Here you are, Mr. Goff.
2: Balance?
4: Uh-huh. How are the others?
2: Guess that's all then, Miss Willoughby. Good night.
4: Good night, Mr. Goff.
2: Oh, Mr. Pearlie.
3: Oh, here's Cliff. Oh, got your balance?
2: Yes, sir. All in order, I guess. Here you are.
3: All right, Cliff, thank you. Well, going to do a little homework tonight? Pretty bulky briefcase you're taking home there.
2: Oh, yeah, yes. I wanted to do a little reading up on that South American situation.
3: Good boy. Well, good night, Cliff.
2: Good night, Mr. Pearlie. Well, I had $100,000 in wonderful, bright green folding money. But driving out of town, I felt edgy and depressed. I even got the idea I was being followed again. I knew what it was all about, of course. It was Anita. What I was going to have to do. I tried to forget it up till now. I tried to kid myself that there'd be some other way, but I knew there wasn't. She was smart, too smart. She'd have the little boys in blue after me before I could get to the airport. And one thing was for sure. I wasn't splitting that dough with her or anyone else. So it had to be this way. It just had to be. So far, I was pretty sure the idea had never entered her head. I let her get the plane tickets to Mexico, although, of course, I had others of my own to Rio. I told her to meet me at the little shack I had in the country because it would be safer. She'd already arrived when I got there.
4: Cliff?
2: It's okay, baby. You ready?
4: Of course, but you're early. Are you sure?
2: You mean, did I get it? Look. Look at that. What do you think that stuff is, huh? How about this?
4: So you did. You really did.
2: Of course I did. Did you think I wouldn't?
4: Well, something might have gone wrong, Cliff.
2: Not with me, baby. Not with me. Hey, have you got that Eastern Chemical receipt? I told you to slip it out of the heap when you got through.
4: Yeah, I've got it.
2: Let's see it.
4: Here it is.
2: Okay. That's all I need.
4: That's what?
2: I'm sorry about this, Anita. Honestly, I really am.
4: Cliff, no.
2: I got the rope and tied her up, and tied a towel over her head, mostly because I didn't want to see her face. And I got out the gasoline and spread about half of it around the room. Took the rest of it down the cellar and poured it in a big shallow pan I had down there. There was a candle set in the middle of the pan, and it came about 3 inches above the level of the gasoline. It would take about 2 hours to burn down. By that time, I'd be in a plane over the Atlantic Ocean. In a way, it was pretty rugged, and I felt sort of bad about it, but you always hear that they suffocate from the smoke before the fire ever gets to them. So I lit the candle, and I got out of there. It was over. It was done with now. And I began to hear it again. All the way down there in the Clipper, I could hear that money talking. Maybe I'd get a rancho, one of those cattle outfits with a big hacienda and a couple of dozen servants. There's plenty of dough in Argentine beef. Or maybe it would be oil or nitrates. All I knew for sure was that this $100,000 was only the beginning. With smart operating, I'd roll it up to $1,000,000 before I was 40. In Rio, I registered under my new name of Clarence Gage for the best suite in the best hotel in town, got ready to relax. Next day, I got the Times that they fly down here for the big shots, and there it was on the Suburban page. They'd found Anita, and she'd been identified by jewelry and stuff, and it mentioned that she was employed at the Bankers Industrial and hinted she might have been in some trouble there. Well, it was all to the good, and I relaxed even more. Then the next day, I got a very funny feeling. All the way up in the elevator, I felt it. I didn't like it. I didn't like it at all. When I opened my door, I liked it even less.
5: Mr. Gage?
2: Yeah, who are you?
5: Gorman's the name, Sam Gorman. You and me have a little business to transact.
2: Have we? I don't think I know you, Mr. Gorman.
5: Maybe this heater will jog your memory, huh?
2: Guns never remind me of anything but trouble, and I don't like trouble.
5: But you got it, Mr. Goff. You got it.
2: All right. What's the pitch?
5: You mean this heater doesn't remind you of anything? Like money? About $100,000? Or somebody named Anita? You got a rotten memory, haven't you?
2: You're a cop. You're wasting your time.
5: A cop? I know some guys who get a big kick out of that. No, I'm no cop, Mr. Goff.
2: Now, let's talk, then. What do you want?
5: Can't you guess, Mr. Goff?
2: I wouldn't try.
5: I want the dough, Mr. Goff. The money.
2: What makes you think you're going to get it?
5: Well, for one thing, this.
2: I wouldn't try that again, gun or no gun.
5: No?
4: Cut it out, Sam. I said no rough stuff.
2: Nita.
5: Yeah? Well, I owe him at least that much.
4: Be silly, Sam. All we want's the money. Now start looking for it.
5: Sure. He just tried to fry you in gasoline, that's all. No rough stuff.
4: It'd just make complications with the local police, and you know it. Now stop being jealous and find the money.
2: Nita. They said, well, it said in the paper that...
4: That little fire at your place? Oh, they found somebody all right. Just didn't happen to be me.
2: You don't mean... You didn't deliberately...
5: Get him, will you? I don't think the guy's got much of a sense of humor, Sugar.
4: It was somebody Sam didn't like. Nobody that'll be missed.
2: All right, I've got no sense of humor. Maybe I'm dumb, too. I don't get it.
4: Well, you see, Cliff, we never did like the idea of leaving the country.
5: You said it.
4: But this way, I'm off the hook. We can go back any time we want to. Because legally, I'm dead. See?
2: May I ask who this we is that suddenly got into the conversation?
4: Me and Sam, my husband.
2: Your husband?
5: That's me.
4: Mm-hmm. I went to work at the bank for the same reason you did, Cliff. It was going to be a stick-up, and I was going to help from the inside. Only your way seems so much better.
2: How do you like that?
5: Yeah. How does it feel, Wonder Boy?
2: And me trying to tell you how to be dishonest.
4: Oh, there don't have to be any hard feelings, Cliff. At least I don't have any. It was really Sam's fault what happened to me.
5: What?
4: Or almost did. He lost you somehow, following you out to the place. We were almost certain you'd try it, of course.
2: Of course.
5: Yeah. I still owe him some lumps for that.
4: $100,000 really wasn't enough for both of us.
5: For 2 bits, I'd give it to him.
4: Sam, haven't you found that money yet?
5: No, come on. Where is it, Wonder Boy?
2: You don't think I have it here, do you?
4: I do. Look for a brown leather briefcase, Sam. 2 will get you 10. It's all right there.
5: Yeah? Well, here's the briefcase. Well, well, well. I guess Wonder Boy just didn't have much confidence in banks, huh? Not that I blame him.
4: Well, I guess we better be going.
2: Listen, Nita, it was a bum deal all the way around.
4: Mm-hmm.
2: I'm really sorry about that other part, about you, I mean.
4: I believe it. You even said so. No hard feelings, Cliff.
5: I think Wonder Boy is leading up to something.
2: Yeah, I can see you're the intellectual type. All right, how about leaving me a little?
5: Nuts.
4: Why not, Sam?
2: Just $1,000 or so.
5: What's the use? That won't get him any place, even down here.
2: Listen, you don't think I'm going to stick around down here now, do you? I've got to get back to the States and make another pitch.
4: Give him the money, Sam. $1,000. And, Cliff.
2: Yeah?
4: I'd be a little careful about going back to the States if I were you.
2: Sure. That goes double, Nita.
4: What does?
2: About being careful.
4: I don't get it.
2: You will. And that money begins to talk. Talk about honor among thieves. But it could have been worse. I'd only lost 2 years of my life, not all of it. So a month later, I was out on the West Coast, credentials, dark blue pinstripe, Van Heusen and all. This time the sucker was a Mr. Ambrose.
6: Oh, your record at the business school is certainly impressive, Mr. Gage.
2: Well, I worked hard, Mr. Ambrose. Banking has always seemed more than just a business to me. It's been, well, an ideal, a sacred trust, and the best tradition of our financial and national institutions.
6: Ah, you've got the right spirit, Mr. Gage. Come in tomorrow morning, and I think we can work something out.
2: So it began all over again. Only about 3 months later, there was a little man in a derby hat standing in line in front of my window, and his business was strictly personal.
7: You Clarence Gage?
2: Yes, that's right.
7: Can we have a little private talk?
2: Well, I guess... Oh, can you take...

0: wrong on that. I didn't have anything to do with it. What would I be working here for if I had that kind of dough? I can prove to you that I never got a cent.
1: Now, wait a minute. You knew the girl, didn't you?
0: Sure. I heard what had happened. Well, I've been going around with her and I got scared, that's all.
1: Yeah, I'll bet you did. Well, she's dead.
0: Nita? Oh, no, she's not dead. It was another girl that...
1: Get your coat, Mr. Goff. You're under arrest for attempted murder and grand larceny.
0: Yeah, it's a funny thing what happens to people when they hear that money begin to talk. I guess Anita finally heard it, too, before she died. You see, Sam Garman started a big gambling joint in Las Vegas, and it was held up, and he was killed. There was a girl with him that was killed, too, Anita. And before she died, she talked plenty, told him everything. Well, she won't talk anymore, but that money will. Wonder who that money is talking to now.

0: In just a moment, we will bring you Alan Baxter, tonight's star of Suspense.
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0: This is Alan Baxter. It's a great pleasure to appear on tonight's broadcast of Suspense. Next week, Suspense will again originate from New York, when Roma Wines will bring you one of the most provocative and glamorous actresses in America, Miss Gloria Swanson. Good night. Tonight's Suspense play was written by Robert L. Richards. Next Thursday, same time, you will hear Miss Gloria Swanson as star of Suspense. Produced for Schenley by William Spear. This is CBS, the Columbia Broadcasting System.

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1: This is the man in black, here for the Roma Wine Company of Fresno, California, to introduce this weekly half hour of Suspense. Tonight in Hollywood, Roma Wines bring you the MGM star, Miss Lucille Ball. The suspense play which stars Miss Ball, which is produced and directed by William Spear, is called Dime a Dance. It deals, as you will presently know, with Broadway life and sudden death, both set to music. And so with Dime a Dance and with the performance of Lucille Ball as a red-haired young lady named Ginger Allen, Roma Wines again hope to keep you in suspense.
4: Have you ever danced with a murderer? Doesn't cost any more for the extra thrill. It's only a dime. How could I do it, you say? I had to save my own life. I'm a taxi dancer from the Joyland Palace. One of the places just off Broadway in the 40s. You know the kind of place. Second-rate dance.

0: dance bands like Frankie Froman's 15 Frolickers. I was late to work that night. I ran down Broadway, scrambling through the crowd to the entrance of the Joyland.
1: 50 beautiful girls upstairs, boys. Come in and count them yourself. No admission, 10 cents a dance. Come in, we're just getting started. The music is the very...
0: Hello, Max.
2: Hey, Ginger. You better step on him. Marina's looking for you. You're late. He's burning.
0: I know it. Has Julie come in yet?
2: Not yet.
1: 50 beautiful girls waiting to dance with you. Step right in. No admission.
3: Good evening. So you finally decided to come, did you?
0: Hiya, Marino. Sorry I'm late.
3: Yeah, you ought to be. So should Julie. All the cash customers are waiting. I sent out the girls before all of you are here, and you say I'm playing favorites.
0: Well, blame it on Julie. She gave me a stand-up tonight.
3: All right, so I'll blame it on Julie. Where is she?
0: Isn't she here?
3: No, and she ain't home neither, because I phoned her there 15 minutes ago. I thought she was with you.
0: And I thought she was here.
3: Hey, if this is no gag, what happened to her?
0: Well, that's what I'm beginning to wonder.
3: Go on in and get your stuff on. Julie be all right.
0: Yeah, maybe she slipped in while you were busy counting tickets or something. See you right away, Marino.
4: Thanks for being late and being teacher's pet. We've been entertained by Mom here while waiting for
0: you. All right, lay off. Mom, throw me that foot powder. Looks like a heavy night out there. My feet still hurt from last night.
5: Here you are, dearie. That's the way I am, girlies. What I like every once in a while is a good, juicy murder.
6: Nice kid. No, not to be murdered herself.
0: Throw me that dress, would you, Madame Defarge, the green one. Is Julie here?
4: Not unless she's hiding in the closet, honey.
0: Do any of you know where she is?
7: You asking us? Ain't she your buddy? Maybe they had a fight.
0: Well, did any of you hear from her?
7: Why not ask Marino? He's been hanging around her.
5: Now, that Southern girl, Sally, she used to work in a joint like this one further uptown. There was a murder for you.
8: Come on, hurry it up in there. Out in the floor, step on it.
5: She just never showed up to work one night.
0: Who didn't?
5: That Southern girl, Sally. Then they found her. That was about 3 years ago. Oh, what a sight she was when the police discovered the body.
0: Oh, cut it out, Mom.
5: Then there was a Robinson gal out in Brooklyn, stabbed to death. They found a phonograph and record by a body didn't even belong to her. The murderer brought his own music. Oh, she was a dance hall pony, too. Maybe some guy has it in for you girls.
0: Pleasant character.
5: Well, maybe one fella kills the both of them. Maybe there's a dance hall killer still at large getting ready for his next victim.
8: Now, what do you think I pay you girls for anyway?
0: I often wonder.
4: Marino, think we're giving a free show in here?
8: You couldn't interest anybody in that chassis of yours, even with a set of dishes thrown in.
4: Oh, yeah.
8: All right, all of you, file out. I got something to tell Ginger.
9: All right,
8: come on, get out. Ginger, what I wanted to see you about.
0: I know, Marino. I put you in a spot. I'll be dressed in a minute, and if you'll ward off those garlic eaters tonight, I'll work twice as hard and make it up to you, honest.
8: No, I'm in no spot, Ginger, but you are.
0: Marino, what's the matter? What's happened?
8: The police want to see you, Ginger.
0: Police? What for? I didn't do anything.
8: I'm sorry, Ginger, but you...
0: Something's happened to Julie.
8: That's what the police want to see you about. Julie's dead.
0: Dead?
8: Murdered.
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10: 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A tale well calculated to keep you in suspense.
0: All the way over in that police car with those two flat feet from homicide, I could see Marino's face when he said, murdered. Poor Marino. We got out and walked up to the third floor of the building, to Julie's room. Marino never said a word.
12: All right, sister, in here.
0: Is she still in there?
12: Nah, you won't have to look at her.
0: Oh. How'd it happen?
12: Strangled.
0: Why didn't she yell out? There were plenty of people around.
3: Now, look, Ginger, we're asking the question.
12: Oh. Yeah, but since you raise it, we figure the person who could get close enough to kill her was someone she felt safe with.
3: Yeah, she was murdered by someone she trusted, by a friend.
0: Well, I was the only friend she had.
3: Yeah, so they tell us.
12: Unless she had a boyfriend.
3: And who was her boyfriend?
12: Yeah.
13: If she was strangled, where did all the blood come from?
0: Flatfoot didn't answer Marino. He shut up all at once, as if he didn't have the heart to tell us the rest of it. His eyes gave him away, though. I got the whole score just following his gaze around the room. First, he looked at the little phonograph. By using bamboo needles, she could play it late at night. Soft, you know, so no one could hear it. The needle was worn down halfway, all shredded, as though it had been played over and over. Then his eyes wandered to a flat piece of paper that had 8 or 10 shiny new dimes on it. Some had little brown flecks on them. Then his eyes went down to the rug. It was all pleated up in places, especially along the edges, as though something heavy, something lifeless had been dragged back and forth over it. You mean he danced with her after he killed her? Gave her a dime a dance even then?
12: Now, will you tell us? Who was her boyfriend?
3: Play that record. Maybe she'll remember some guy they both knew who was hipped on the piece. It was the only one he played.
14: You just must die for butterflies.
0: Turn it off! Stop it! Stop that music! That wasn't hers. She never had that record. Poor butterfly. She hated it. She couldn't stand it. Someone brought that record here with him.
12: Sure, someone did. Maybe her boyfriend, sort of.
0: It was no boyfriend. It was someone who waited for her in that room in the dark and killed her before she could scream. It was the same madman who killed those two other dance hall girls. He pays a dime a dance. A dime a dance, whether you're alive or dead. Back at the grind. The flat feet let me go. Nobody told me anything. Sometime, when you have nothing better to do, you try dancing with a couple of hundred guys a night, asking yourself each time one of them wraps his arms around you, is this the killer? Has he a knife in his hand behind my back?
3: Say, can I see you a minute?
0: Got a ticket?
3: Yeah, but I don't want to dance, Ginger. I want to talk.
0: Well, it's your dime. Say, how do you know my name?
3: Just happened to.
0: Who are you, anyway?
3: Recognize those two guys leaning against the wall?
0: The two flat feet?
3: And I'm the third. Nick's the name.
0: What about about her boyfriend?
3: Relax. We have proof it wasn't her boyfriend and wasn't you.
0: Oh, then you expect him to show up again after what he's done already, huh?
3: We just got the report on those other two girls. They were killed by a maniac who played poor butterfly. Also, the fingerprints in all three cases match. He'll keep it up until we get him.
0: How do you know what he looks like?
3: We don't. We only know he isn't through yet. That's why I was assigned to protect you.
0: Protect me?
3: Yep. Keep my eye on you all night while you work and then take you home right to your door. Now, Marino knows about the other two dicks, but no one knows about me. Fact is, headquarters told me not to tell even you.
0: And why did you?
3: I just saw how touchy you are. I don't want you to misunderstand my intentions.
0: Well, what if someone asks me who you are?
3: Say I'm your new boyfriend.
0: Oh, don't get smart. I never had a boyfriend.
3: Good, now you've got one.
0: Oh, 35 girls on this musical chain gang. Why do you pick on me?
3: Because we found out one more thing about the killer's habits. The two girls that were murdered before Julie both had red hair.
0: Julie had red hair.
3: Yeah. And so have you, baby.
0: So I was set up as victim number 4. Nice thought. But every night, like the milkman, just when the girls filed out to feast the arms and eyes of the wolves, there was Nick. Now, that was some comfort. Nothing personal, you understand. It was also a comfort to see those other 2 flat feet on the job night after night.
15: How's Ginger?
0: Fine. How's Nick? Hey, you're 4 minutes late.
15: Miss me?
0: Oh, I'm just a taxpayer that wants to see a public servant earn his money.
15: If the city got broke, I'd do this job for nothing. Uh-oh. Your straw boss, Marino, is giving you the high sign.
0: Oh, I'll go see what he wants. You wait here. It's on your mind, Marino.
13: Hey, who is that monkey hanging around you every night?
0: Well, he pays for his tickets, doesn't he?
13: Yeah, but he never uses them. Who is he?
0: My boyfriend.
13: Oh. You known him long?
0: Long enough.
13: Take care of yourself, Ginger.
0: Don't worry, Marino. I know my way around, but thanks.
13: Besides, we're not running any matrimonial bureau around here. You got to spread yourself around a little more. Share the wealth. There's other customers.
0: All right.
13: Now, watch out, will you?
0: All right.
15: What did he want?
0: Oh, nothing. Nick, is there any news? You know, it's a month since Julie
15: No,
0: was...
15: No. Calm down, redhead.
0: Yeah, that's just it. That red hair. Look, why won't you let me dye it?
15: Oh, I've got my reasons.
0: Yeah. You great, big, silent, strong cops.
15: That's right. Those cops.
0: And then came that night. That horrible night. I was late as usual, got to the dressing room planning to dress in no seconds flat so I could get out on the floor and be with Nick. Somehow, I felt that I was going to need him that night. Some instinct told me it was a matter of life or death.
5: It's been a whole month since the last one. What I like every once in a while is a good juicy murder.
16: Come on, snap it up. What do you think I pay you girls for anyway?
4: Who are you looking out the door for, Ginger?
5: Now, you take that killing of Julie. There was a real juicy kiss.
0: Oh, shut up, Mom. Will you cut it out?
5: Oh, I'm sorry, dearie. I keep forgetting you and she was so cruel.
0: Well, that's all right. I'm jittery. Laverne, have you seen my boyfriend?
4: Not tonight. Maybe he got bored.
0: Billy, have you seen Nick? You know, the tall, handsome...
6: Not tonight, redhead. I guess he's giving you the air.
16: Come on off. What am I paying you for?
13: Come on. What's the matter, Ginger? You look like you've seen a ghost. What are you looking for out there? What's so fascinating about the clock?
0: Marino, they're not there. Where are those 2 flat feet?
13: How'd you know about them?
0: Never mind that now. Where are they?
13: Called off.
0: Called off?
13: Yeah, it sounds screwy to me, but police headquarters figures they frightened off whoever they was looking for.
0: But that's crazy. I'm going to phone...
13: Nah, I won't do no good. I told them that anybody would wait till it cooled off before trying again. Now is when we should have protection. Well, come on, get out on the floor. Come on, Ollie, out on the floor.
0: All right, I'll be out in a second. Really, I will, Marino. Laverne?
4: Yes, honey?
0: As soon as Nick comes in, tell him to come right here. Tell him to tap on the door, will you?
4: Sure enough, sugar.
5: Hey, what are you looking at me like that for, Ginger?
0: Look, Mom, I got to talk to you. I can't go out there on the floor. I'm scared.
5: What are you staring holes in me for?
0: Mom, you and I were here in this room the last night Julie was alive. The night she must have been killed, remember?
5: You poor kid. I always
0: Look,
5: liked
0: we got to remember. We've just got to. There was someone dancing with Julie that night. Some rum-dum. Julie said something about him. I can't remember what it was she said.
5: Oh, you mean the one that hurt her hand?
0: That's it. That's it. Hurt her hand. Bent her wrist back when they were dancing.
5: Yeah, that's the guy. She said it was almost like as if he got a kick out of hurting her.
0: Yeah.
5: Seeing her squirm.
0: Yeah, I know. What else?
5: Well, Julie called him a cement mixer.
0: Oh, now we're getting somewhere, Mom. Think hard.
5: Oh, he had Julie crazy dancing like a slap-happy pug. I remember her describing it. He'd take 3 little steps to the right as if he was getting ready for a stand and broad jump.
0: That was it.
5: Remember how Julie said she felt like screaming, for Pete's sake, if you're gonna jump, jump.
0: Yeah, 3 steps to the right, and if you're gonna jump, jump.
5: Hey, what are you doing, Ginger? Some detective work? Getting some clues?
0: You know who we're talking about, Mom?
5: The killer?
0: Yeah.
5: Oh!
0: If he enjoyed hurting her like that as when she was still alive, he'd enjoy dancing with her after she was dead.
5: Oh, he's worse than prune face. Why, that...
0: There's someone I gotta tell this to right away. Oh, where the... Nick! See you later, Mom.
15: Hey, that was Ginger.
0: Oh, Nick. How's Nick?
15: Hey, you're trembling. Sure, it's me. Why not?
0: I thought you were called off the case.
15: We were.
0: Then what are you doing here?
15: Habit. Do you mind?
0: No, you dumb ape. I don't mind. Boy, how I don't mind.
15: And as long as it isn't duty anymore, do you mind if I do something to you that I've wanted to do for days?
0: No, it depends.
15: I want to take you in my arms.
0: All right, take me in your arms and dance. Anyway, for the time being.
15: I'm a rotten dancer.
0: You're telling me. Nick, we gotta talk. I just found out something about the killer that you ought to know.
15: Later. I paid Marina for all the dances to the end. We can leave whenever you want.
0: After this song, they play Dinah, and then comes the break. We can leave then.
15: What makes it so sure?
0: Well, the band always plays the song in the same order. Then they can sleep while they work. I tell time by them. Limehouse Blues means it's 10:45. Lady Was a Tramp means 11:15. Dinah means 11:30. Never changes except when there's a request number.
15: You know, I like everything about you.
0: I like everything about you, but you're dancing. Let up on my hand, will you? You're bending it upside down. It hurts my wrist.
15: I told you I was a rotten dancer.
0: Well, for Pete's sake, don't dance like you were priming for a standing broad jump. If you're going to jump, jump. That's not Dinah.
15: No, it certainly isn't. It's a request number.
0: Who requested it?
15: I did.

0: the matter, baby? You look sick.
1: I feel just awful. I do feel sick.
0: Am I dancing that bad?
1: No, I just... Nick, I'll have to stop. It's the air, I guess. I'll go in and get a drink of water. Yeah, drink of water in the ladies' room.
0: Oh, I'm sorry. I'll wait here for you.
1: I'll just be a minute.

0: Operator.
1: Operator. Operator, give me the police department, homicide squad.
0: Police department, homicide, right away.
2: Homicide.
1: Hello, homicide. This is Ginger Allen at Joyland. The third man you assigned to our place is...
2: Third man? What third man?
1: Nick Ballister, the one you assigned to protect me.
2: We have no Nick Ballister, and there was no man assigned by us to protect you.
1: It's the killer. He's taking me out with him. I don't know where to. Look, I'll leave a trail of ticket stubs. Please come quick.
3: Ginger.
1: Goodbye, Katie. Sorry you couldn't work tonight. I'll fix it with Marino.
3: How you feeling?
1: You shouldn't have come in here, Nick. Didn't you see the sign?
3: All that. Men keep out, violator subject to arrest. Didn't say positively. Besides, they wouldn't arrest a cop.
1: Why couldn't you leave me in here alone?
3: You were gone so long, I thought something had happened.
1: Nothing's happened. Yet. Don't ask me how, but I kept up a patter while we walked. All my brains were in my right hand that clutched those ticket stubs in my coat pocket. I kept dropping those stubs, making sure he didn't see. I tried to stay on the bright streets, but he led me to the lonely ones. The one we were on now was like a graveyard. No lights, no people. Suddenly, I felt my blood run cold. My fingers in that right-hand pocket fished around like a drowning man clutching for straws. The last ticket stub was gone.
3: Ginger.
1: Yes, Nick?
3: I'm hungry. Would you like some chop suey?
1: Like it? Oh, I'd love it. He ate that chop suey with an appetite, like a guy who had work to do. Work he was going to enjoy. I side-sneaked a glance at the jukebox without turning my head, you know, just my eyes. What a relief. All kinds of songs, but no Poor Butterfly. Nick was beginning to act nervous. He'd guzzle a cup of tea, pour another, and keep looking over his shoulder like he was worried somebody might be following us. Then he'd grin like he used to and reach over for my hand. He pressed my fingers till they hurt. Hard, like he'd never pressed them before. I guess he couldn't wait. And suddenly he stood up.
3: Ask the waiter for the check, Ginger. I'm just going to wash my hands. Then it's time we left.
1: Waiter. Waiter, quick.
4: Yes, ma'am. What will it be?
1: I'm leaving. When my boyfriend comes out, tell him you think I went back to the powder room. Gag, you know, he's a deadbeat. I want to shake him.
4: Maybe don't understand.
1: Marino, how did you get here?
5: Mom told me, and I followed your ticket stubs. He almost saw me. Come on, quick.
1: Marino, thank heaven you got here.
5: Hurry up.
1: Marino, I can't run anymore. I won't last the block.
5: You won't have to. There's a vacant house in the middle of the block. Here, inside. Fast, I think I see him coming.
1: It's all dark in here.
5: Well, no one lives here, that's why. Here, I'll light this searchlight. There. There's a stairway leading upstairs.
1: Oh.
5: Go ahead. Now, watch it now. Don't trip. Them stairs is broken. Now, through this door.
1: Ooh.
5: Here's a candle and a match.
1: Oh, spooky.
5: There. Now we can see each other and wait.
1: Do you think we're safe?
5: We'll know in a few minutes.
1: Oh, Marino.
2: Ginger?
1: Oh, it's him.
5: Shh, put out that candle. Now hide, back there. I'll take care of him.
3: Ginger?
1: It's him.
5: All right, you asked for it. We'll see about that.
1: Who is it? Answer me. Answer me, please.
5: From the beginning of the racket.
1: Marino!
5: Yeah. Yeah, Muriel. You think you could hide from me with different names and different faces?
6: Marino! Why do you call me Muriel? What are you doing? I'm Ginger, don't you remember? I'm Ginger Allen.
5: Yeah, each time you tell me a different name, Muriel. But you can't get away by changing names.
6: Marino.
5: Yeah, the first time you changed your name was when you married me before I left for Europe with that operetta company. You remember? The orchestra played Poor Butterfly when you promised to love me forever.
6: Help me. Somebody help me.
5: Yeah, well, the next time you changed your name was when you thought I was dead. Lived on my insurance and married another man.
6: Oh, please.
5: No matter how many times you change your name, Uriel, I'll find you.
6: No, not me. You killed her. You killed her, Marino, again and again. You only killed her last month, Marino.
5: Each time I think I have, she rises again. This time I'm going to kill you and your lover. This is the last time.
6: Oh, Nick!
5: And now we dance. Now we dance. Here are your dimes. The lawyer was always right. And now we dance. And then you...

0: How's Ginger?
1: Oh, Nick. I thought he killed you.
0: I got an awfully hard head. Police will be here in just a minute.
1: Oh, Nick. How do you fit into this? Headquarters never heard of you.
0: They were instructed to say that in case you called.
1: Well, what was the idea scaring me to death?
0: Well, I figured Marina would follow Ginger and her boyfriend once he thought the police were off the case, and when he did, I had to have you thinking I was the killer so you'd run off with him willingly.
1: Why, you no good...
0: It was the only way to find his hideout and the evidence we need. The phonograph, the record, and the attempted murder.
1: At my expense, you big piece of... another thing. How'd you know about dancing like a broad jumper and turning up my wrist?
0: Oh, I listened outside the door to you and Mom talking about that in the dressing room tonight. Gave me a couple of neat pointers.
1: Yeah.
0: I put them together with poor Butterfly so I could scare the daylights out of you.
1: Well, you did, too. I ought to wring your...
0: Oh, calm down. No wife of mine is going to have a red-headed temper.
1: Wife of yours? You'll do anything to learn how to dance, won't you?
0: Yeah, it looks that way.
1: No wonder you didn't want me to dye my hair. You wanted that nice prima...

0: And so closes Dime a Dance, presented by Roma Wines, and starring Lucille Ball. Tonight's tale of suspense.
1: In just a moment, we'll hear again from Miss Ball. First, though, let's visit a glamorous casino somewhere on the sunny Caribbean. Smartly dressed people stroll about the gardens. The strains of a Cuban song float out. Two men watch from a table on the terrace. One is a Cuban, the other a North American. One is about to propose a toast.
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3: 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To this wine in which we drink our toast. It comes from North America, from California. Its name is Roma.
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4: This is Lucille Ball. It's been a great pleasure to appear on Suspense this evening. Next week, I know you want to be listening, as I certainly will, to a very wonderful actor, Mr. Paul Lucas, who will appear in a suspense play called A World of Darkness.
0: Thank you, Miss Ball. Lucille Ball appeared tonight through the courtesy of Metro-Goldwyn-Mayer, producers of Madame Curie. Don't forget, then, next Thursday, same time, for Paul Lucas in Suspense.
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6: Hello, Lockwood. I'm fine. Signal's good up here. I got lots to tell you. Been trying to get in touch with you for the last couple of hours. Where you been? After dinner with Valentine? Go ahead.
5: Sorry, Guthrie. I haven't seen Val today. She hasn't answered her phone. Guess she's awful tired of picking it up and hearing me on the other end proposing. Anyhow, I've been working hard. Oh, had a little excitement here at the laboratory an hour or so ago. Thought we had a prowler on the grounds. But guess it was a false alarm. Nerves, I guess. What's your news, Guthrie? I've got a bit for you myself, but let's hear yours first. Go ahead.
6: Okay. Well, as far as I'm concerned, kiddo, you can set up a date for demonstration for the Army Signal Corps and the Naval Ordnance people just as soon as you like. We're in the clear now for keeps. I got the last bug out of the screen this morning, and it ought to make the prettiest little image you ever saw. And if the brass hats put the steam on, I don't see why it shouldn't be in there fighting in a couple of months. Now, let's hear about you. Go ahead.
5: Boy, that sounds great. Hold it, Guthrie. Something going on here. Keep listening. I'll be back in a second. Who is it? Who's out there? Who's there? Get out from there or I'll shoot. Come out. Stop. Stop.
6: What is it, Lockwood? Howard, what's the shooting? Is that you coughing? Lockwood, is that you? Go ahead.
5: Hello. Hello, Guthrie. I saw him that time. Almost got him with my rifle. Wonder what that guy can want. Well, I know one thing he's got, and that's a sore throat. Boy, did you hear that call? Go ahead.
6: I'm worried, Lockwood. Somebody must be getting wise to what we've got. We better arrange for more protection around the lab. Well, you've heard my say of it. How are you getting on with the blueprints? Go ahead. Did you hear me, Howard? Go ahead. W1QXL, W1QXL. What's happened? Come back in. Go ahead.
5: Hello. This is W1QXL. I'm going away. I'm going skiing. I'm going skiing up in Sunbury, Vermont at the Phoenix Hotel. The Phoenix. Have you got that, Frank?
6: Frank? What's all this about you going skiing? You've never been on skis in your life. Besides, I'm coming up to see you, and it's important. We'll get together now on the blueprints, okay?
5: At the Phoenix Hotel. Go ahead, Frank.
6: What's this gag calling me Frank? What's going on? I hear voices behind you. Sounds like interference. You all right? I say, are you all right? I'm leaving here for Boston in the morning. I'll bring the whole works.
5: No. No, don't. And don't contact Val. If anything happens to me, the man with a cough. The man with a cough. The cough.
6: Lockwood, what's up? You still there? Come in. Come in, Lockwood. Lockwood, come in. Lockwood, go ahead. W1QXL, W1QXL. 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Go ahead.
4: 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Go ahead.
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0: While the play's scene changes, let me describe another scene that might even now be taking place in the handsome café of the Hotel Nacional de Cuba in Havana. 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
3: And now it is with pleasure that we bring back to our soundstage our star, Sonny Tufts, as engineer John Guthrie in Cat and Mouse, a tale well calculated to keep you in suspense.
1: Well, that's about all the facts we know, Miss Ames.
7: Yes?
1: The bruises on Mr. Lockwood's head were a little hard to explain, as you pointed out. It was the explosion that killed him. That seems to be fairly...
7: Dr. Vaughn, yes, the explosion may have been what actually was the final cause of his death. I take a doctor's word like you for that. But those marks and bruises, suppose he'd been beaten, hit over the head in order to make him...
1: In order to make him what?
7: But I can't say any more, Dr. Vaughn. I don't know quite what I'm talking about anyhow, I guess. You see, Howard had been experimenting with something. He had a collaborator.
1: Collaborator?
7: Yes, I don't know who. Howard would never... Well, he used to talk to this other man on shortwave. They both had shortwave sets. Radio hams, you call them. Those amateur radio operators.
1: Yes. Well, I must go.
7: Oh, let me help you with your coat, Dr. Vaughn.
1: Oh, thank you. I must say that after talking to you, I'm partly convinced, Miss Ames, but murder is a pretty difficult thing to prove, especially in this case, and...
7: Excuse me.
1: I'll be going, then.
7: Hello? Yes? Who? Mr. Guthrie. Well, I see. Well, if you were his friend, I... Where, in the drugstore? Yes, I'll wait. Just come right up to apartment 15E. Yes. Goodbye. Thank you again for your trouble, Dr. Vaughn.
1: Well, please feel that you can call...
7: Oh, I'll get you some water.
1: No, don't bother. Too many cigars. Bad larynx. I'm awfully sorry. I'll say goodbye.
7: Sure you're all right?
1: No, it's perfect. Don't worry. I'll keep in touch with you, Miss Ames.
7: Well, goodbye now. Oh, just a minute.
6: Hello, you must be Valentine Ames.
7: Yes, I am.
6: I'd recognize you anywhere.
7: Well, just, are you Mr. Guthrie? Just throw your things in that chair there.
6: You're just as I pictured you. Lockwood spoke of you so often.
7: Howard spoke of me? Do
6: well,
7: you?
6: Well, you were engaged to be married, weren't you?
7: No, I was fond of him, but never that way.
6: He told me, that is, he said...
7: Then you were his collaborator. Oh, please, Mr. Guthrie, you can trust me. I need help. They all say his death was an accident. The coroner, the newspapers, the police. But I know it wasn't.
6: How do they say it happened?
7: Oh, an explosion in his laboratory. Chemicals he was using in his experiments.
6: Nonsense, explosion. There wasn't anything more explosive in Lockwood's lab than a package of matches.
7: Then you were his collaborator. Oh, please, trust me.
6: Lockwood was murdered. I know it.
7: You think so, too, then?
6: Yes.
7: Well, then our job is to prove he was murdered.
6: No, I'm sorry, Val. There's something more important that comes first. When they killed Lockwood, they stole half of our... well...
7: your invention? But half an invention is worthless.
6: But I have the other half.
7: In other words...
6: yeah. I'm next. We can count on that.
7: But they don't know who you are.
6: Maybe not yet. That was why Lockwood kept calling me Frank when he was talking to me near the inn. He didn't want to give my name away to them.
7: And you've no idea who they are? Just something we could start on?
6: It was just one thing. That night, the night he was killed, we were talking in a shortwave, and he'd been bothered by a prowler. He spoke of it. Well, I even heard the fellow in the air. He was...
7: oh, that phone. Excuse me a second. Hello? Yes? Oh, Dr. Borbrick. Yes, it's nice of you to call me back, and thank you so much for sending Dr. Vaughan to see me. He certainly is... Dr. Vaughan. But you sent him to see me about Dr. Lockwood. About Dr. Edmund Vaughan? You're positive? I see. Well, thank you anyway. Bye.
6: What's up?
7: Well, someone just before you came, and Dr. Edmund Vaughan said he was with the coroner's office, called on me.
6: And the coroner's office never heard of him, is that it?
7: Never.
6: Uh-huh. Well, who was he? I mean, what did he look like? Would you recognize him if you saw him again?
7: Well, he was just a middle-aged fellow. Poor man had a terribly bad cough, one of the really hacking coughs.
6: A cough?
7: Yes.
6: It's the same one. He came to Howley's lab the night of the killing. I heard him.
7: You're sure?
6: Positive. You see, it fits. He was looking for me. Figured I'd come here to see you. He wants my half an invention. Well, Val, they need what I've got, and I've got to get back what they've stolen, so...
7: where are you going?
6: Skiing.
7: What?
6: I'm going back to Vermont to go skiing. I'll send you a card from the Phoenix Hotel.

0: that be Sunbury, Vermont? Sunbury?
1: Bring me an orangeade, Porter. Well, hello. You're new up here.
2: Beg your pardon?
1: You're going to the Phoenix Hotel, of course. Get so you know a skiing fan when you see one. I know most all the Phoenix crowd. This must be your first trip to the Phoenix, eh?
2: Yeah, it is.
1: Name's O'Brien.
2: John Guthrie.
3: Excuse me. Do they serve drinks in this lounge car?
2: Yes, they do.
1: Yeah, you're new, too.
3: Well, yes, I've only been in the States a few weeks.
1: Oh, no. I mean new to our weekend skiing contingent.
3: Skiing contingent?
1: Yeah.
3: Oh, yes.
1: I'm O'Brien. This is Mr. Guthrie. What did you say your name was?
3: Well, I'm...
1: Thanks, Porter, thanks. And bring me a couple more cigars, will you?
2: Here, take one of mine while you're waiting, Mr. O'Brien.
1: Oh, thank you. Now, that's what I like about the Phoenix crowd. They're sociable. Everybody pals with everybody else.
2: Sounds very pleasant.
3: Yes, I suppose so.
1: Well, Mr. Well, anyway, you wait. By Monday, everyone in the place will be calling you by your first name.
3: Oh, really? Well, I guess I'd better be getting back to my compartment. Very happy to have met you, gentlemen. See you later.
1: Weird duck. Unsociable life. Now, I always say, you take a fellow that won't mix.
2: Be quiet a minute.
1: What's the matter with you, Mr. Guthrie? You look like you'd seen a ghost.

0: Good evening, Mr. Guthrie. I trust you're feeling refreshed now, sir.
1: Yeah, 3 hours sleep and a long walk was just what I needed. Any messages for me?
0: No, sir. Good evening, Mr. O'Brien.
2: Hello there, hello. Ah, there you are. I've been looking for you everywhere. Want to introduce you around to some of the folks here.
1: Well, thanks, Mr. O'Brien. I would kind of like to get acquainted.
2: Why, sure. Be sociable. You see the old lady in the wheelchair? That's Mrs. Garvey.
1: Mrs. Garvey, eh?
2: Yeah. They're new here, too. Legs paralyzed, poor soul. Always sits and knits. The husky man's her husband. Well, hello there, folks.
3: Hello, Irishman.
4: Well.
2: Feels good here.
4: So you're our newcomer?
2: Only one of them, yeah. And this sweet soul, Mr. Guthrie, is Mrs. Garvey.
4: Excuse my not shaking hands. I'm all tied up in this ball of wool. When you can't walk, you compensate by keeping the hands over busy.
1: Well, it's very considerate of you to make me feel at home here, Mrs. Garvey and Mr. Garvey.
3: Surprised a strong young man like you isn't in the army.
4: Really, Daddy. You have to excuse him, Mr. Guthrie. Nosy and fresh.
1: Well, there's no harm done. See, I'm an engineer and they've deferred me. There he is. I'm doing my share as is, I suppose.
3: Yeah. I'm a promoter myself.
4: Here, Daddy. Hold out your hands. That's it. Now, don't wiggle or my wool will slip.
3: And I'm not in the army because I'm too old. Took advantage of the over 38 law. I'm 59.
2: He's a card, isn't he? He
1: sure is. Just what is a promoter, Mr. Garvey?
4: Careful, Daddy. Those knitting needles almost stuck you then. They're special needles, Mr. Guthrie. Sharp. Why, they could cut ice or pierce wood.
3: Or kill a man.
1: Yes.
3: Yes, I'll be careful, Mother. So you're an engineer, Mr. Guthrie. I knew an engineer. Fine boy.
4: Oh, I remember him. He was a dear boy.
2: Anybody I know?
3: No. Thought I'd try to get him to come up here. Was working on an experiment I was very much interested in. Wouldn't do business with me, Hope.
1: Yeah?
4: Now, bring your hands together, Daddy. That's a good boy. Fine. Daddy has such big, strong hands, yet they're so gentle.
3: Well, the boy is dead now. Met with an accident, I think.
1: Really? What did you say his name was?
4: Howard Lockwood.
3: Yes, Lockwood. He had a collaborator I've been trying to locate. He and I could really have a long talk.
2: Say, by the way, Guthrie, have you seen that bird, the unsociable one we came up in the train with?
1: No, I haven't.
2: He's probably a big businessman. He seems so nervous. I tell you, it doesn't pay. Be sociable. Business can always wait.
3: Definitely.
2: When I see how little you fellas get out of life, I thank heavens I have the sense to retire.
1: How long have you been retired, Mr. O'Brien?
2: Be 4 years in June.
1: Mm-hmm. You were in business for yourself?
2: No. I was a professional man.
1: Oh, I see. Medicine?
2: No. Detective. I was with the FBI.
1: FBI.
2: Come in. Well, Guthrie, come in. Feel just like a nice sociable talk. Sit down.
1: Mr. O'Brien, I'm in trouble and I need expert help. And you were an FBI man. You can help me.
2: Uh-oh. I was afraid of that. I'm sorry, Guthrie. I'm retired. Too old for the game. You get a hold of the Boston office. They'll get someone up to help you in a jiffy. Call Jack Porter. He's in charge now. He'll mention my name.
1: But there's no time now. You see, Boston is 6 hours from here. I need help right now.
2: Oh, take it easy, boy. Relax. I suppose you're another engineer with some gadget that's going to win the war. That's a familiar one.
1: Mr. O'Brien, this is serious. There's a murder in this hotel, and if I don't get him, he'll get me.
2: Now, take it easy.
1: If you'll just give me a hand.
2: You know, I felt there was something going on here this weekend. Things weren't sociable like they usually are.
1: Mm-hmm. What have you noticed?
2: Nothing in particular. Just people seemed to act funny. You take that Garvey and his old wife, and that bird with a cough that came up on the train with us. What's he up to, eating his meals in his room?
1: Look, will you help me, Mr. O'Brien? I do have an invention, as it happens, and...
2: Oh, excuse me a minute. Hello? Mr. Guthrie? Yes, he's here. The gentleman in 421. Right now. Very well. Goodbye. It's for you. Party in 421 wants you to step in and see him.
1: That's him. That fake Dr. Vaughn. Well, this is it. And you refuse to help.
2: Oh, now, look, I'd like to, I guess, but after all...
1: All right, O'Brien, but look, just this. 421 is right down the hall, and if I'm not back in 10 minutes, will you knock on the door?
2: Oh, that much, I'll do for you.
5: John.
1: Val. Valentine, what are you doing here? We agreed that
5: you... Not in the hall, John. Open your door quickly before we're seen together.
1: Look, Belle, I've got something important to do. Wait in my room for me. If I can only find a key.
5: The door's open.
1: That's funny. I locked it.
5: Look!
1: The room's been searched. My papers, the pillows, my trunk.
5: Oh, John, they know you.
1: Where is it?
5: You didn't bring the blueprints with you here.
1: I'm not that dumb. Well, it's gone.
5: What?
1: My gun.
5: Oh, John, I'm afraid.
1: I feel as if I'd known you for a long time.
5: My dear.
1: Well, you know I love you, don't you?
5: John, we shouldn't talk about that now.
1: But, you see, I've been in love with what I think you are. I've only known you for 2 days, and...
5: What are you trying to ask me, John?
1: Why you came when we agreed that you shouldn't.
5: Because I was afraid that you...
1: And why I find you hiding near my door and find the door unlocked... And I had locked it only 10 minutes ago, and then I come into my room and I find this.
5: Oh, John, don't. Please don't. I came because I wanted to help you. I felt that if you were in danger, it wasn't right for me to stay home, safe, not knowing.
1: Yeah. I'm sorry, Val. I trust you. Look, stay here. I'm going down the hall. Somebody's waiting.
5: Oh, don't go, John. Don't, please. I'm afraid for you.
1: You got a gun, Val?
5: Yes. I thought I might need it.
1: Well, give it to me. Now, kiss me.
5: Oh, John, I...
1: Wait here. If I'm not back in 10 minutes, get the police.
5: Where are you going?
1: Room 421, to talk to a man about his cough.
5: I'm going with you.
1: This is his room.
5: I'm going in with you.
1: You're staying outside. Step back. Don't let him see you. Open up.
5: His door's open, too. There on the rug, the body.
1: Dr. Vaughn, he's dead.
5: Look. Look at the gun. He killed himself.
1: You mean he's supposed to look as if he killed himself? He was shot in the back of the head. A bit too neat.
5: What do you mean?
1: That gun in his hand. It's mine.
5: Then if he wasn't the murderer, who was he? Oh, John, the gun. They'll think that...
1: Shh, take it easy. That gun may come in handy. Come in.
2: Well.
1: Oh, Brian, look here.
2: What?
1: This gun's mine. It's a plot to frame me.
2: What? That's not your killer, Guthrie. That's Hilary Lawrence of Scotland Yard. Assigned to this case because his government, like ours, is keenly interested in your invention. I should have listened to you before, Guthrie.
1: You know about it, then?
2: I checked. Called FBI office in Boston. Talked to Porter. Yes, your Dr. Vaughan was Hilary Lawrence of Scotland Yard.
5: He was the one you heard in Lockwood's lab the night he was killed.
1: He must have got a little too close in the tail of the real killers.
2: Mr. Garvey was... Well, I really don't know enough to talk. I better shut my big mouth. But I think I know.
5: You know the killer?
2: No, but I have no proof. Without proof, Guthrie, you'll be held for the murder of Lawrence.
1: That's obvious.
2: We've got to get our other evidence before someone finds the body.
1: Yeah. You know, there must be a hideout around here they operate from.
2: There's a cabin about a mile to the left from the top of the ski jump. I saw it one day when I got lost. I've got a funny hunch it might be the place. If we can get there and find something involving them before the hotel people find this body and arrest you, we'll be...
1: Well, what are we waiting for? Come on, let's go. Come on back to my room, Val. See you downstairs in 5 minutes, O'Brien.
5: What if we don't find proof, John? What then?
1: Then we get murdered or get held for murder. The cabin's dark.
2: Yeah, one of these keys must fit. Ah, that one does it. Softly now. Mr. Guthrie, I'll take Miss Ames's gun. You're too impulsive. Thanks. Well, there's no one here. Draw the shade, please.
5: I better keep a lookout on the road. Someone may come.

0: Cash first, wherever you designate, with no questions asked as to what government gets them. Why,
1: sir,
0: those...
1: Calmly, my boy. You don't have the prints here, do you?
0: No, they're in a safety vault, and my name is San Francisco.
1: What's that there, that panel?
0: It's a radio rig, sending and receiving.
2: Someone's coming.
1: Who? Quick, turn off that light.
2: Take a look, John, here, through the window.
0: It's Garvey, and he's alone.
1: Alone? Are you sure? Where'd he put that wife of his? Take another look.
2: He's alone, all right.
1: I knew she was a phony. She does too much knitting. I wonder where she is. All right, Miss Ames, out you go, quickly. Get to the foot of the road before he does. It's your car, understand?
2: Yes.
1: You're lost, looking for a way back to the Phoenix. Delay him from coming in here.
2: All right.
0: I'll go outside. You search the place, O'Brien, with Val.
1: No, let the girl go. Her best weapon is her charm. Hurry now. Stall them as long as you can. Good luck. Don't worry. I can see them from here.
0: Look at it. Short wave. Yeah. With this outfit, Garvey could hear Lockwood and me talking over our work.
1: Yeah. Pretty clever operator, I'd say.
0: Can you see Val?
1: Yeah. She's getting near him now. Brave girl, that one.
0: The best.
1: There she is. He's seen her.
0: Let me have a look.
1: See them? Over my finger. Between that row of trees.
0: Yeah. She's talking to Garvey now. She'll stall him.
1: Yeah.
0: Hey, come on, O'Brien. Let's start searching his place.
1: Wait a minute. Look, they're coming this way. The two of them. Well, I should have known.
0: Val? Oh, no, it can't be.
1: Sorry, Guthrie, but you're seeing right. The girl's with Garvey.
0: But she loves me. I know it. She's honest. I swear it.
1: They're coming up the path. You stand behind the door. I'll stand up on the balcony and cover them from behind with a gun.
3: You all set, Guthrie?
0: All set.
3: You spring out on them as they close the door, and I'll cover you from here.
0: Val, Garvey, duck! He's got the gun. Above.
4: Oh, my arm!
2: O'Brien!
3: All of you reach. Don't stoop for that gun, Guthrie. Up with your arms. Three of you are going to join the late Mr. Lockwood. The girl and Mr. Garvey of the FBI who poked his nose in a book too far.
0: You're out of your mind, O'Brien. What will you get by killing us? I've got the information you want, and if I'm dead, you'll never get it.
1: I'm fighting for my life now, not your invention. With you three out of the way, I've got a chance. A fire in this lovely cabin will do the job nicely. Now get into that closet, all of you. Get started.
4: You're missing one, O'Brien. My wife.
1: I'm not worrying about that,
5: O'Brien. Drop your gun, Mr. O'Brien. That point you feel in your back is my knitting needle. Drop it. Remember, it can crack ice, pierce wood, or kill a man.
0: Okay, Mrs. Garvey. Certainly nice to see you again.
4: Nice job, Guthrie. You tipped us off just in time. Sit down, Mother. You look tired. You must be standing behind the kitchen door for an hour.
1: Look here.
4: Just be quiet, Mr. O'Brien. Formerly of the FBI. Kicked out for improper conduct, he was. The service has had its eye on you ever since, my friend.
0: Yeah, you see, you made a slight error, O'Brien, when you said you'd call the porter of the Boston FBI office. The outgoing lines from the hotel have been out of order since 5 o'clock.
5: Oh, your arm, Daddy. Here, let me bandage it.
0: You better get going and have it looked after.
2: Oh, it's bleeding. I think I'm going to faint.
0: Faint ahead, Val. I got a pair of arms that aren't doing a thing.

0: And so closes Cat and Mouse, starring Sonny Tufts. Tonight's tale of suspense. Mr. Tufts appeared through the courtesy of Paramount Pictures and will soon be seen in the Paramount picture, I Love a Soldier.
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1: This is Sonny Tufts, and I hope you enjoyed our suspense play this evening. 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
1: And now, Autolite presents Edmund Gwenn in a tale well calculated to keep you in suspense.

0: Tom. 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Tom. He's asleep at last. Now let's see. I wrap this blanket around the gun to muffle the sound. Aim about there. Then... Tom! Tom is dead. Now, my notebook. Tab A. Preliminary procedure. Tab B. Performance of murder. Everything has been carried out exactly as I planned it. Tom is dead. Now, 9:15. Good. Everything is working out right on schedule. Now, tab C. Procedure to follow murder. Yeah, here it is. Replace pistol in my left jacket pocket. Fold blanket across foot of bed, making sure that it's not still smoldering from the discharge of the gun. Using clean handkerchief from breast pocket, wipe soda dispenser and replace on sideboard. Then, pick up decanter and glasses, take them to the kitchen, wash glasses, dry them on handkerchief from breast pocket, put them away, holding with handkerchief. Dry handkerchief with handkerchief, return to Tom's room and restore it to sideboard. That's it, the decanter there. Replace handkerchief in breast pocket, pull covers up around body on the bed, put on my hat, take off my gloves, put them in my left-hand pocket with gun, and place notebook in right-hand pocket. Remember, there is no hurry. Now let me see. I believe I anticipated everything quite correctly. Oh, yes. Yes, the bedroom lights. I'll leave on the downstairs light, naturally. Now 9:30. Thomasina and Clark can't possibly return before 11:30, and I doubt if they'll want to disturb Tom at that hour. No, I'll just stroll across town to my apartment house. People are quite accustomed to my taking a walk each evening after dinner. Then, the train at 11 o'clock for my usual weekly business trip to the city. I'll go directly upon arriving in the city in the morning to my usual hotel. And shortly after that, someone should notify me of Tom's death. Yes. I believe this has been a most satisfactory murder. Yes.
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2: Hi there, Arnold. Say, what's that?
3: That's my sound man. 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Sound man, I said gong! Oh, well, let's say it's a trainload of car owners rushing to get wide-gap Autolite resistor spark plugs. Because they know Autolite resistor spark plugs make an engine idle smoother, give better performance on leaner gas mixtures, actually save gas. Now, Hap, the sound of a happy engine idling more smoothly because it has wide-gap Autolite resistor spark plugs instead of old narrow-gap plugs.
2: Hey, Harlow, that's a horse.
3: Oh, that sound, man. Well, all right, let's say that's folks who missed the train galloping to town to get Autolite resistor spark plugs. And next, the happy hoot of a hilarious horn.
2: Hey, Well, it sounds like a big celebration.
3: Sure, that's the way folks feel once they install Autolite resistor spark plugs, because their engines idle smoother, give better performance on leaner gas mixtures, actually save gas.
2: Harlow, before your sound man loses his head, let's get back to suspense.
1: And now, Autolite brings back to our Hollywood soundstage Edmund Gwenn as Rice Archer in Murder in Black and White. A tale well calculated to keep you in suspense.
4: I hope you had a nice trip, sir.
0: Yes, very pleasant.
4: Here you are, sir.
0: Ah, yes, my regular room. Put my luggage on the floor there.
4: Yes, sir.
0: Thank you, boy. This is for you.
4: Oh, thanks. For nothing.
0: My train was 2 minutes late in arriving, so it must be, yes, 8:32. Now, my notebook. Tab C, item 4. Procedure upon arrival in the city. Yes, excellent.
5: Your order, please.
0: Room service, please.
5: Just a minute, sir.
6: Room service.
0: This is room 459.
6: 459, yes, sir.
0: I'd like some grapefruit. Be sure that it's fresh. 2 eggs, boiled exactly 1.5 minutes. 3 slices of whole wheat toast. I'd like this toasted exactly 2 minutes on each side. Plenty of butter. A pot of coffee with a double order of cream.
6: Yes, sir.
0: Oh, yes. And would you send up a Times? And find out if there's an Amesville Gazette around, will you?
6: Yes, sir.
0: Let me see now. Undress, take a shower. Then shave and get dressed. Wear the blue shirt with matching tie. And by that time, breakfast should be served. Here. Come in.
7: Room service, sir. I'm sorry, sir, but there was no Amesville paper.
0: It's not important.
7: I have a niece who lives in Amesville. She works for an aircraft factory, the Hannigan Company.
0: Well, that's our company. Well, that is, I'm a junior partner in the firm. The senior partner was... Tom Hannigan.
7: Well, I must remember to tell my niece. Will there be anything else,
0: no,
7: sir?
0: No, thank you. I'll just sign the bill. I'm adding your gratuity to the bill.
7: Thank you, sir. Perhaps you know my niece, or her name is...
0: I'm afraid I'm not familiar with the names of the employees. That'll be all, waiter.
7: Yes, sir.
0: I must be more careful. Almost referred to Tom in the past tense. I believe I should make a note of that. Yes. Yes. Be sure to speak of Tom in present tense until after the notification of his murder. Too bad I couldn't get the Amesville paper. But to have made an issue about them sending out for it, it would have been two-pointed. Oh, perhaps the city paper. They must have discovered the body by this time. And they probably haven't called or wired out of consideration of the hour, yes. Yes, now let's see. Cold War gets warmer. President fishing in Gulf Stream. New highway. Politics. Benefit. Prominent citizen dies. No, the wrong one. Society, sports, drama, nothing. Nothing. It must be that it's just too early, of course. Of course, that's it, yes. Fortunately, I've prepared for every possibility. All I have to do is to look in the notebook. Should be right here. Yes, yes. If nothing in the morning paper and no notice received by time breakfast is served... Eat breakfast leisurely. Yeah, then proceed with normal business calls, checking back with hotel at frequent intervals. Yes, that's it. That's it. Normalcy. Normalcy is the proper note. Now, let's see. Plenty of butter. Toast. Just right. Fine.
3: Archer, I hope you didn't come in to tell me that the Hannigan Company can't deliver that order on time.
0: Not at all. This is merely one of my courtesy calls. Tom and I like to keep our customers happy.
3: Then all you have to do is to continue turning out precision parts as well as you have been. How is Tom?
0: Tom is... He's fine.
5: Hotel Sherman.
0: Mr. Archer speaking. Mr. Rice Archer, room 459. Are there any messages for me?
5: Just please? A minute, Mr. Archer. I'll connect you with the desk clerk.
0: Thank you. I must be sure I have this right. Tab C, yes, here it is. Procedure with hotel clerk. Ah, good. Good, I have an answer for anything he may tell me. Yes.
8: Desk clerk. Hello, desk clerk.
0: This is Mr. Rice Archer, room 459. Any messages, please?
8: Just a minute, Mr. Archer.
0: They'll probably telephone,
8: Mr. Archer?
0: Yeah?
8: There's nothing for you, Mr. Archer.
0: Nothing?
8: Not a thing.
0: Thank you. Very much.

0: Oh, no. I'm really in town on business, Mr. Whittaker. But I couldn't resist stopping in long enough to see if there was anything new in jade on the market.
1: I don't know if you're interested, Mr. Archer, but I've just heard that Joyner in Philadelphia is willing to sell his snuff box from the Ming Dynasty. You know, it's white jade with an inlaid green dragon. Joyner is asking $12,000.
0: From the Ming Dynasty? Try to get it for me.
1: All right, Mr. Archer. Business must be good, eh?
0: Business is excellent.
2: Is called, Mr. Archer.
3: And how's that old son of a gun, Tom?
0: Tom, he's... I believe he's fine.
2: Not a thing, Mr. Archer. There's nothing for you, Mr. Archer.
0: Oh. And sure, the eggs are 1.5 minutes each. 3 slices of whole wheat toast, toasted 2 minutes on each side, plenty of butter, a double order of cream with a pot of coffee, and that'll be all. 24 hours since I arrived in the city and still no word? Well, there must have been some sort of slip-up at home, and in some manner perfectly plausible if one knew what it was. News of Tom's death has been delayed. Oh, it doesn't mean anything except my plan of action must be held up until someone calls me. Oh, surely I'll hear sometime during the day.
4: Nice of you to take me to lunch, Archer. I must say I look forward to your regular visits. How's Tom?
0: Tom, I haven't... I mean, he's fine, very fine.
5: Well, Archer, you certainly know your restaurants. That was quite a dinner.
0: Huh? Thank you.
5: You know, the last time I was talking to Tom, he mentioned you had a lot of bomber clips ordered by the government and then canceled. He said you'd sell them cheaply, since the government paid for the cancellation, if someone could figure out a use for them. Well, I believe I've got an idea, and I'd like to know what you and Tom think.
0: Tom? Why, Tom's fine.
6: Your order, please.
0: Desk clerk, please.
6: Just a minute.
2: Desk clerk.
0: This is Mr. Rice Archer, room 459. Any... messages?
2: No messages, Mr. Archer.
0: I see. I'll be checking out in a few minutes, clerk. Taking the midnight train back to Amesville. You might send the boy up in 15 minutes, and if there are any messages before I check out, you will call me. Won't you? Two days away from home and not a word from anyone. Well, they must have discovered the body. Well, I'll be home in the morning. I'll go straight to the factory and then someone will tell me, surely. Of course, it's entirely possible that everyone thinks I've been told by someone else. Of course, that's it. Things have been very strange today. Why, there have been times when I almost felt as if I hadn't killed Tom. That I'd imagined the whole business... Yes, it's really most fortunate that I wrote everything down in the notebook. I only have to reread it to remember that Tom is dead and that I killed him. Well, I'll be home in the morning. Nothing to worry about now. Now, I have everything in the notebook ready to say and do when I at last hear the news. Good morning.
6: Good morning, Mr. Archer.
0: Good morning.
5: Good morning, sir.
0: Good morning.
7: Good morning, Mr. Archer.
0: Strange. Everyone seems to be acting quite normally. Perhaps because they're only employees. Of course, that's it. The workers would feel no sorrow. They didn't know Thomas. I did. Now, let me see. Normal procedure would be to let Clark Henley know I'm back. Yes. Miss Gordon, would you inform... Oh, never mind. Morning, Clark.
8: Good morning, Mr. Archer. How was your trip to the city?
0: Excellent, Clark. I managed to get a couple of orders increased substantially. Everything go all right here?
8: Sure.
0: That's, fine. How's Tom?
8: Great. He'll probably be back to work in a day or two.
0: He will? Fine. Excellent, in fact.
8: Yeah, it'll be great to have him back, won't it, Mr. Archer?
0: Huh? Oh, yes. I was thinking about the additional orders.
8: Well, Tom will be glad to hear about those. You know how he worries about the business.
0: Yeah.
8: Well, got to get back to work. See you later, Mr. Archer.
0: Yeah. Procedure following murder. What to say if notified of Tom's death by Thomasina? By Clark? By police? What to do if read of death in paper before personal notification? Everything. Everything except...
6: Uncle Rice, you're back.
0: Yeah.
6: How was the Wicked City, Uncle Rice?
0: Like it always is. Everything is normal.
6: Uncle Rice.
0: Yeah. What is it, Thomasina?
6: Purple lipstick. See? I'm going to leave lathers of it on Clark's cheek. You know why? He proposed last night.
0: Congratulations. I suppose your father will be pleased.
6: Tom, he was delighted. We're going to have an engagement party tomorrow night. Couldn't have it until after you got back. Tom wouldn't hear of it.
0: Tom? How is he?
6: Fine. Tom's fine.
8: Mr. Archer, I'm going home early.
0: Huh?
8: I'm not feeling too well, and tomorrow's a big day.
0: Huh?
8: But I'm taking some work home with me.
0: Yes, of course.
8: I suppose you'll be going over tonight to tell Tom about the new orders.
0: Tom? Oh, yes, that might be a good idea.
8: Yeah, you'll be tickled to death to hear about him. You know Tom.
0: Yeah.
7: Oh, Mr. Archer.
0: Yeah? What is it, Miss Gordon?
7: Clark Henley just called.
0: Oh?
7: He said he'd taken one of the account books home with him, and he suddenly thought you might see it was missing and worry about it, so he just wanted you to know he had it.
0: Oh, which account book?
7: Mr. Henley said he had the one covering our old government contracts.
0: But why?
7: Well, Mr. Henley ordered a general audit for tomorrow, and he said he wanted to go over that book tonight, so... Why, Mr. Archer, what's wrong? You've turned as white as a sheet.
0: Order and control. Those are the important things. There must be a logical explanation why they haven't told me about Tom. Why Clark has ordered an audit. And why he's looking into our government contracts. Everything is in my notebook. Yes. Here it is. Plan for killing Tom Hannigan. Reasons why murder is necessary. The government contracts. Yes. Yes, it was so easy when the war was over and everything was being cleaned up to make the government pay twice for the orders. Just a few little changes in the books and that money was mine. It wasn't like taking the money from Tom or our regular customers. And it wasn't as if I was spending the money foolishly. No. No, it was spent on my jade collection. But Tom might have misunderstood him, might have called it stealing, and I would have been put in jail. Yeah, I wouldn't have had my jade. No. When Tom was ill, he started thinking about the government orders. Yeah. Maybe Clark Henley put him up to it. Yes. I didn't think of that. All I knew was that I could let Tom live and lose all that was dear to me, which was unthinkable, or I could kill Tom and keep everything. Yeah. Now I did put Tom to sleep. And I did shoot him. And here, Tom's daughter, who loved him, giggles about her purple lipstick. Oh, it's unseemly. I'll demand that she... No. Order. Order and control. Now, what would be the normal procedure? Yes, of course. Evening, Ethel. This is Mr. Archer.
9: Well, hello, Mr. Archer.
0: Is Mr. Hannigan there?
9: Yes, sir. You want to talk to him?
0: Yeah, please.
9: Just a minute. Hey, Mr. Tom. Well, I guess he's sleeping, Mr. Archer. But I'll tell him you called. He ain't feeling so good this afternoon.
0: Well, what seems to be
10: Trouble.
9: Oh, he must have ate something.
10: Huh?
9: Something that didn't set right. He's got kind of an ache-like. Kind of a pain. Oh, you might call it heartburn.
10: Oh, but too bad. Bye. Clark. Thomasina. Now, the housekeeper. Heartburn. Doesn't anyone know that Tom's dead except me? I can't be the only one. I've got to tell. I've got... No. No. Order. And control, yes. Yes, I've got to think this out. I... Now, look here. I know that Tom is dead. I saw him die. But Clark and Thomasina announced an engagement, plan a party. Clark Thomasina would do anything, he says. Clark ordered an audit of the books for tomorrow. Clark took home the book of government accounts, the book I had to alter. Clark! That's it. An interfering pipsqueak. I'll fire him. Right now. Now. No. Better think it out. Think it out. Order. Control. Yes. Yes. That's a better idea. Now, I shot Tom. I know I did. Because I wasn't sure I could stab him. A human being is a human being's frailty. This Tom was my friend, had been for 20 years. It was just unthinkable that I could take a knife and stab him. I couldn't do a thing like that to a man who was my friend. No, that's why I shot him. But I can stab young Clark Henley. Impudent, interfering Clark Henley. Pierce him like a child's balloon. He's home now, looking for the mistake that'll catch me. My notebook. We'll take a new page for this.
11: Yes.
10: Plan for killing Clark Henley.

0: evening, Clark.
1: Well, hello, Mr. Archer.
0: How are you? I wanted to talk to you about something. I hope I'm not intruding.
1: Not at all. Come right in. In fact, I'm glad you came. We were just talking about you. Yes, Tom and I.
0: Tom?
1: Yes, he's in the kitchen mixing a drink. Huh? Come on out, Tom. Mr. Archer's here.
0: No. No, he can't be. Tom! Tom's dead.
1: What did you say? How did you know Tom is dead?
0: Well, it was either my notebook. It's right here. It's tab. It must be one of them.
1: I'll take that notebook.
0: No!
1: Yes. Yes, just as I thought. All right, officer, here's the whole story in this little notebook.
2: I guess you were right, Mr. Henley, but I never thought I'd see anything like this.
0: No, you can't. You can't do this. It isn't the way I planned it.
1: I knew we'd trap him this way. He's never been able to do anything without preparing a notebook.
0: Yeah, but...
1: Tom told me he couldn't even hire a secretary without planning all the dialogue in advance and writing it out.
0: Right.
1: That's why I made everyone pretend Tom was still alive.
0: Oh.
1: I knew if he didn't have all the answers in his little book, he'd have to break.
0: Break!
2: Well, come along, Archer.
0: No, it really wasn't fair. Not killing me. And I had it all written down in black and white.

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2: You know, I really enjoyed returning to the Suspense Playhouse. 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See? Well, for instance, I'm sure you're going to want to hear next week's show, when Betty Grable appears in an unusual role in a story called The Copper Tea Strainer. Another gripping study in
0: suspense.
1: Edmund Gwen appeared through arrangement with MGM, producers of the Technicolor picture Little Women, starring June Allison, Peter Lawford, Margaret O'Brien, and Elizabeth Taylor. 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The entire production was under the direction of Anton M. Leader.
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15: suspense. Thank you very much. Come back. Bailey's Diner. Well, this is Mr. Bailey speaking. Oh, I'm sorry. You're just a little late on that. Well, I hired a fry cook day before yesterday. I'm sorry I forgot to tell the newspaper to stop running that ad until this morning. I got a good man. No, one man's all I need. Just got a small place here. That's all right. Goodbye. See that, Johnson? You better keep on your toes. Oh, plenty Mr. of people Bailey. After your job. You're not careful, you know. Something might...
16: Well, what's the matter? Don't you want to take my money?
15: What? Oh, sure. Yes, of course, sir. 75 out of one. 5-1. Thank you.
16: Okay.
15: Hey, Johnson, good Lord, did you see that man's face?
17: Yeah, you're telling me.
15: It's enough to haunt your dreams.
17: Kind of made you nervous, didn't he, Mr. Bailey?
15: Well, after all, it's kind of a shock to look up and see
17: you. Yeah, I noticed you hung kind of close to that gun you keep under the cash register.
15: Oh, did I? Automatic reflex, I guess. Oh, the poor guy. I ought to be ashamed. Probably got that way in an explosion accident or something, you know.
17: Yeah, looks like a plastic surgery job. Only some doctor like Frankenstein must have done the surgery.
15: Yeah.
18: Well, here you are. Enjoy this.
15: Oh, thank you. Come back.
18: Yeah.
15: Yes, sir. He liked your cooking, too, Johnson. 2 deluxe sandwiches, 2 coffees, you know, that's not bad.
17: Right.
15: Seems to me business has been picking up ever since you started working here. Just thought you'd like to know.
17: Thanks a lot.
15: You like this work, Johnson?
17: Yeah, it'll do. The hours kind of get me sometimes, and when the rush hour starts in half an hour, I can't pretend I'll be liking it. But it's all right.
15: Sure. Well, someday you'll have a place of your own. Be your own boss. Never get anywhere working for someone else, you know.
17: Well, I'm doing okay now, Mr. Bailey.
15: Yeah. You'll never go hungry for lack of a job. You're too good a cook. But your own business. Now, you take me. I'm doing well, even if I do say so. People come here to eat. All right, I see that they get them. Yeah, it makes you feel pretty good having your own place. Makes the saving and scraping seem sort of worthwhile.
17: You seem to get the business. Well, of course, you got a terrific location.
15: Well, this place has a name that means something. At least I think it has. As a matter of fact, there was a man in here trying to buy it just last week.
17: That's so?
15: That's right. Real estate agent. His name was Sloan. Had a customer.
17: Well, who's this customer?
15: Oh, I don't know. I told him I didn't want to sell. Oh, here, how about opening that refrigerator door for me, will you?
17: Okay.
15: Thanks. No, I'm not going to sell. Couldn't afford to. I'm not in a position to retire. The way things are, it'd be too hard to start up somewhere else. Uh-oh. Well, here we go again. Good evening.
19: Evening?
17: Yes, sir. What'll it be?
19: Special, I reckon.
17: Right.
19: Coffee.
15: Oh, good evening, sir. Is it still chilly out?
20: Oh, yeah, a little. Thought some of your chili would warm me up. Get it?
15: I get it, yeah.
17: Chili coming up.
15: Bailey's place. Oh, Virginia, what's the... What? What? All the windows? Well, who could possibly... Well, where were you? Well, now, why would anyone want... Oh, no, none of those kids would do a thing like that. They're nice kids. Yeah, hoodlums, I guess. Well, I don't know what you can do. Got no witnesses or anything? You sure it was rocks, huh? Well, I guess there's nothing you can do. Well, I wish I could, too, but I gotta stay here. All right, dear, yes, all right, goodbye.
17: Bad news, Mr. Bailey?
15: Darnest thing. Hoodlums or something. They just broke every window in my house. I don't know what to think.
21: Hey, Bailey, this a new kind of bread you got here? Better than usual.
15: Oh, you like it?
21: Yeah.
15: Well, it costs a little more. Oh, good evening.
16: Hello?
15: Good Lord.
17: Yes. Yes, sir. What'll it be?
16: Hamburger and coffee.
17: Right. How'll you have the hamburger?
16: Well done.
17: Cream in the coffee?
16: No. Black.
17: Yeah, right.
20: Hey. Hey, Bailey, come here a minute.
0: Oh, yes, pardon me, will you, please?
20: Hey. Did you see the face on that fella that came in a minute ago?
0: Yes, I did. It's pretty bad, isn't it?
20: Bad? I'll say. Boy, I can stand a lot of things, but that gets me. Well, I've left half my meal on my plate. I was enjoying myself until that came in and sat over there. Then I didn't want anything more.
0: Well, that's too bad. Oh, look, don't pay. Don't.
20: No, no, no. It's not your fault. Maybe mine. Gee, how do you suppose he got that way?
0: Oh, a burn, perhaps, or maybe some other kind of accident. I wouldn't know.
20: Oh, boy, that's the worst I ever saw.
0: Yeah, it's too bad, whatever happened.
20: Sure. Well, yeah, too bad.
0: Yes, it is.
16: Ketchup.
17: Okay. Here you are.
16: What? This little paper cup, where's the bottle?
17: Sorry, but ketchup's hard to get. That's all we can serve anybody.
16: Oh, profiteers.
17: Will there be anything more?
16: No.
17: Okay. You check and pay at the desk. Thank you. Hey, Mr. Bailey.
0: Yes, Johnson.
17: How's your luck?
0: Well, sometimes good, sometimes bad. Why?
17: The way I figure, somebody around here is sure gonna need plenty of luck.
0: Why?
17: I don't know. I just got a feeling. If that isn't bad luck for somebody sitting back there at the counter, I'll eat this grill here. And I never saw a recipe for making a steel grill tender.

0: We better order some more pork tomorrow, Mr. Bailey.
1: We're running low, are we, Johnson?
0: Yeah, a little. If they keep hitting our barbecues the way they have so far this evening, I'm sure we'll be needing it.
1: All right, I'll make a note of it.
0: Lucky we got any unspoiled meat left after that guy was in here twice yesterday. I thought the milk had soured. Bingo. Just like that when he looked at it. Yeah, but it didn't.
1: Ah, Johnson, you shouldn't talk like that. He can't help it. You know he can't. We should feel sorry for him, not joke about it like that.
0: Yeah, I'm sorry. Yeah, sure. You gotta have sympathy for a guy like that. Just the same, I hate to look at it.
1: I guess we'll have to look at it some more. I think he's coming up to the door now. Good evening.
2: Hello?
0: Yes, sir. What'll it be?
2: Hamburger and coffee. Make the coffee black.
0: Right.
2: Make that hamburger well done.
0: Okay.
1: Oh, good evening.
3: Evening.
0: Yes, sir. What for you?
3: Why, I'll have, holy.
0: How's that?
3: Huh? Nothing. Nothing at all. In fact, I don't think I want anything. I just remembered appointment. Just forget it.
0: Well, what do you know? Your hamburger, mister. And your coffee.
2: Ketchup, please.
0: Okay.
2: Still no bottle?
0: No bottle. Sorry.
2: Here. You go buy an extra bottle. Put it back on the shelf just for me.
0: You gonna eat here some more?
2: Yeah. I like this place. Go on, take that and see that you get some good ketchup, too.
0: Well, it ain't that, mister. It ain't the money. You can't buy the stuff when they don't stock it. Well, you better ask Mr. Bailey. Mr. Bailey!
1: Oh, yes, Johnson?
0: You tell him.
2: I just gave your man some money to buy a bottle of ketchup. But he doesn't want to take it.
1: Well, you see, sir, it's not that we can't afford to buy ketchup. No, indeed, we want to please the customer. Something a lot of people seem to have forgotten how to do nowadays, but ketchup's very hard to get just now, and we have to ask our customers to bear with us. Oh, you keep your money.
2: I like plenty of ketchup. Nothing like ketchup, I always say.
1: Well, there ought to be enough in that paper cup. Won't that do you?
2: Well, not quite. Any chance of a refill?
1: I'm afraid that's all we can allow.
0: Gentleman says he's going to eat here regular.
1: What?
0: I said that.
1: Oh, just a moment. Good evening.
4: Hello there.
1: Could I do something for you?
4: Well, I sort of thought I... Oh, no. No, thanks. No, no.
1: Well,
2: we hadn't finished our discussion.
0: Yeah. As I was saying, Mr. Bailey, it looks like we got ourselves a regular customer.

0: 3 evenings now that he's been eating here, Johnson. And I wish you'd take a look at the figures. Take last night. Ordinarily, there'd be $10 to $20 worth of business just between 6 to 6:30 alone. From 6 to 10, how much? $1.35.
1: Yeah, I know. Some of them won't even order. Some of them take a few bites and quit.
0: At least it's not the food. We can be thankful for that. Hey, tell me, Johnson, how can you stand it over there in front of him all the time?
1: Oh, mostly I keep looking someplace else. That's why I took down the mirror. For a while, I thought I'd just work along and not look at him. But I couldn't help looking in the mirror every now and then. So I think maybe the customers could stand it better without the glass, too.
0: If they get to the sitting down stage.
1: Yeah, if they do. Well, anyway, I took it down.
0: Might help if you didn't get up every now and then and walk over to the door to look out. People can't help seeing him, then.
1: Yeah. Takes them a long time to eat, doesn't it?
0: Yes, it does. Hey. Say, I've got an idea.
1: What's that?
0: Look, when he comes in... Uh-oh. evening.
2: Hello?
1: Yes, sir?
2: The usual.
1: Right.
0: Oh, by the way, Mr., what's your name? Yeah. Well, as I was saying, neighbor, we make a practice here for our special customers. Not just anybody, mind you, but for our special customers of sending meals out. Now, I was thinking, since you've become one of our regular customers, that perhaps you'd appreciate it if I'd send your evening meal over to you every day at your room. How does that strike you?
2: No. Thanks. Rather eat here.
0: But we don't have any comfortable chairs. There's no jukebox, no radio.
2: That's okay. Don't miss them anyway.
0: That's not very comfortable. A lot of food odor in the air. You know, sometimes I get sick of it myself.
2: I like it. Not too many people around. Nice place. Suits me.
0: Oh, then you're not interested.
2: That's the idea.
1: Hamburger and coffee.
2: How about...
1: Yeah, the ketchup. Here it is.
2: Good. Nothing like ketchup, I always say. By the way...
1: Yeah?
2: Look for me about noon tomorrow. I think I'll be taking lunch with you from now on. Every day.

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0: Between the acts of Suspense, this is Ted Myers for Roma Wines. Elsa Maxwell is an acknowledged expert on the niceties of dining and entertaining. Recently, she said, "Gracious little touches can do so much to make meals more enjoyable. Dine by subdued light. 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A most excellent idea from Miss Maxwell. Good Roma Sauterne is pale gold, delightful in bouquet, and even more important, exquisite in taste. Created in the Roma tradition, Roma Sauterne is always unvaryingly good. 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And now, Roma Wines bring back to our Hollywood soundstage Joseph Kearns as Bailey, Conrad Binion as his assistant Johnson, and Gerald Moore as the stranger. In short order, a play well calculated to keep you in
1: suspense.

0: Johnson, I'm at my wit's end. What are we going to do?
1: I don't know. I got no more ideas.
0: 2 weeks now, and we're losing money every day.
1: I could cook it so he wouldn't want to eat it.
0: Well, you've tried that, haven't you?
1: Yeah, twice.
0: And it didn't work.
1: Yeah, that's right.
0: And I don't know what we're going to... Oh, just a minute, Johnson.
1: Okay. I'll check on the bunch of things.
0: All right. Hello, Bailey's place. Oh, yeah. Yeah, dear. Huh? Oh, no. Well, you must have misplaced it, honey. Every place? Well, how much was in it? Oh, no. Well, what are we going to do for the rest of the week? But I can't, honey. I really can't. Why, about $3 or something? I don't know. Well, I don't... You know, it's just dropped off during the last week. Oh, no, no, he's fine. Now, don't say that, honey. There's nothing the matter with Johnson. And I'm not going to get a new cook. What? Well, I haven't told you, but... Well, why don't you cut down on a few things once in a while? Oh, Johnson, is there any aspirin back there?
1: Yeah, you want the bottle?
0: Yeah, my head's splitting.
1: Here it is.
0: Oh, thanks.
1: Here he is. Hey, now look, I got an idea. You back me up?
0: Well, what is it?
1: Well, I'll try it, and if you don't like it, don't say nothing.
2: Hello?
1: Like I say, Mr. Bailey, this kid was a pretty game fighter. He didn't have a thing but a hard left.
2: Mind if I butt in? I'd like to eat.
1: You bring your lunch with you?
2: What's that?
1: If you brought your lunch, okay, lay it on the counter and eat it.
2: It'll be funny, Johnson. Bring me the usual.
1: I got other things to do.
2: What other things? I don't see any other customers. You want me to call the boss?
1: Look, mister, I don't like you, see? I'm tired of seeing you around. You go someplace else and eat.
2: We'll see about that. Hey, Bailey.
0: Yes, sir, what can I do for you?
2: This moron you call a cook says he won't serve me.
0: Yes?
2: Well, do something about it.
0: What do you want me to do?
2: Tell him to serve me, or else have him fired.
0: Johnson's a good cook. Good cooks are scarce nowadays.
2: What is this? Are you standing up for him?
0: I just told you, good cooks are hard to get.
2: What about customers?
0: Well, it's too bad, but...
2: I see. Well, look, both of you. I came in here to get something to eat, and we're going to get it if I have to sit here all night.
1: Suit yourself.
0: Yes. I'll get it. Bailey's place. Yes, yes, dear, I am, but... What? Wrecked. Where? Were you in it? Were you hurt? Oh, in front of the house. Oh, I don't know what's happening, Virginia. It just seems every time... Well, of course, I'm glad you were in the house. Well, how bad was it? Almost a complete wreck. Well, could they find out anything from the driver of the other car? Did he have any insurance? Oh, they never do, do they? Well, no, I'm all right, dear. I'm just almost out of my mind is all. It's getting so I'm afraid to answer the phone. Well, we'll just have to do without a car, that's all. Oh, I'm sorry, dear. Well, I'll talk to you later. Bye.
1: Mr. Bailey.
0: Yes?
1: Well, what's the matter, Mr. Bailey? Bad news?
0: Oh, wrecked my car right in front of my own house. Had no insurance, of course. No money to pay.
1: Oh, that's tough. Yes, sir, that's tough.
0: Him. Look at him.
1: Still sitting there, waiting.
0: I'll have to think of something. So now I can't seem to think at all.
1: Yeah, I'm stopped, too. Boy, you sure get the luck, don't you?
0: What's the matter? I never used to have luck like this. Just lately. Just since he started coming in here.
1: Yeah, could be. Looked like bad news right from the start to me.
0: And there he sits. If we could get him out of here once and for all... Hey, wait a minute. You go to the door and see if Ryan's inside. If he is, call him in, will you?
1: Oh, I wouldn't. Oh, okay. Right outside. Oh, Ryan, would you come here a minute?
3: Okay.
1: Well, Mr. Bailey wants to see you.
3: What can I do for you, Mr. Bailey?
0: See that man sitting at the counter, Ryan? Mm-hmm. I want him either arrested or thrown out of here. I don't care which.
3: That's so? Giving you trouble, is he? Hey, you.
2: You talking to me?
3: Nobody else. Come here.
2: What do you want?
3: Mr. Bailey, what's the charge?
0: Well, he's making a nuisance of himself.
2: What's this? All I do is come in here to eat. And I'm making a nuisance of myself. I don't get it.
0: Look at him, Ryan.
3: I am. Not very pretty, is he?
2: Officer, the law doesn't give you the right to criticize a man's face.
3: I'm sorry, mister. Hello, Mr. Bailey.
0: Every day he comes in here, 2 or 3 times. I can't get anybody else to come near the place while he's here. He stays and stays. He drives almost of my business away.
2: I have to eat. Same as anybody else.
3: You do anything bad? Get tough? Insult people?

0: serve me.
1: Well, how about that?
0: Well... And if I ask for something to eat and offer you money for it, you've got to sell it to
1: me. Oh, no, I don't.
0: Oh, you'd better. Or I'll have you in court before you know it.
2: Afraid he's right about that, Mr. Bailey.
1: Well, all right.
2: Sorry I can't help you, Mr. Bailey. Is there anything else?
1: No, no.
2: I'll be getting on, then.
1: Night.
0: Well, how about it?
1: All right, all right, all right. Go sit down. Johnson, get him whatever he wants.
3: Okay. I'm not going to answer it. I'm not... Mr. Bailey, the phone, you busted
1: it. I don't care.
3: Mr. Bailey, put that gun down. What are you going to do?
1: You see. Now, look here, you. I can be pushed just so far. Now, either you get out of this place and don't come back, or as sure as I'm standing here, I'm going to pull this trigger.
0: Go away. I'm hungry.
1: Did you hear what I said?
0: I hear you. Now, go
1: away. Now, look, I'm going to count three. One.
0: Go away.
1: Two. Three!
0: Coffee. Black.
1: I can't believe it. I shot you point blank. Good Lord!
0: Don't forget the ketchup, you.
1: Oh, no!

0: Well, you got the lay of the place now, Mr. Tanner. You figure on making any changes?
1: No, Bailey had a good thing here. Better leave it just the way it was. We'll hold the trade easier if we do.
0: How did he seem when the deal was closed?
1: I can't say. I'll let the lawyers handle everything.
0: He took a beating on the deal, or I don't know you.
1: No, not too much. I figure he recovered about 70% of his investment. He was lucky. I felt sorry for him.
0: You didn't talk to him at all, huh?
1: No. Didn't even see him.
0: You think he'd know you even without the makeup?
1: Maybe. No use taking any chances, huh?
0: Lucky I changed the bullets in that gun for blanks, or you'd be a dead pigeon.
1: Yeah, I'm glad I foresaw that possibility.
0: You might say I saved your life, huh?
1: You might. Don't worry, Johnson. You'll be taken care of.
0: I'm not worrying. I never had reason to yet, have I?
1: No. But just for your information, Johnson, we haven't committed any crime. We didn't take this place away from Bailey by force. We didn't swindle him. I paid money right on the line for it. Just remember that.
0: Oh, I will. Customer. What? Why, it's Mr. Bailey. Oh, come right in.
2: Hello, Johnson.
0: Come on, have a seat. By the way, you know Mr. Tanner, don't you? He bought the place.
2: Oh, I never met him. Glad to know you.
1: A pleasure, Mr. Bailey.
2: Well, you know, there's something familiar about you. Maybe I did meet you someplace.
1: I was in once or twice. Looked the place over before I had Sloan talk to you.
2: Oh, that's it. Uh-huh. Well, how are you making out?
0: Just getting started. I'm sort of breaking Mr. Tanner in, you might say.
2: Hope you had better luck than I did. I was doing fine until this man started coming in. Johnson knows the man, I mean. Bad luck in person. If he ever comes back, you just better close up and go home.
1: That's so.
2: Yes, that's right. Well, it's a wonder I have any mind left. Tell the truth, I'm not even sure I do.
0: Mr. Bailey, would you let me fix you something while you're in here?
2: Huh? Oh, no thanks, I'm not hungry.
0: We got some good steak.
2: No thanks, Johnson, not even steak. No.
0: Okay, you're the boss.
2: Boss? No, not anymore. But I would like to step behind the counter one last time just to just sort of look around. Do you mind, Mr. Tanner?
1: Oh, come ahead.
2: Thanks. Well, you haven't changed anything, I see.
1: Not a thing. We intend to operate the same way you did. I think it'll pay.
2: Thanks for the compliment. But I hope you don't draw my luck.
0: How about some coffee, Mr. Bailey? You look tired.
2: Coffee? Well, that sounds like a good idea. I don't mind if I do.
0: Yours is cream and sugar, right?
2: No, thanks. Black this time. Say, this coffee is hot.
0: Yeah, I forgot to cut the burner back, and the whole tankful is plenty hot.
2: I'll have to let it cool. It's too hot for me. Well, just one last look. Things I won't be seeing for a while, I guess. Buns, butter pats, coffee cream. You know, it's funny how you miss things like these. Mustard, ketchup. Where did you get all this ketchup, Johnson?
0: Why,
1: I ordered those.
2: Ordered them? Well, so did I, but I never even got a look at a bottle of ketchup. You're lucky.
1: All in knowing how, I guess.
2: Yeah, I guess you're right.
1: I rather like it myself, you know. Nothing like ketchup, I always say.
2: What was that?
1: I said I'm rather fond.

0: Ketchup. Fond of ketchup. Ketchup. I think I know who you are now, Tanner. I think I know who you are. That face. Sure, that face. Makeup, wasn't it? That face. And Johnson had to be in on it with you too, didn't he? Johnson helped you, didn't he, Tanner? He fixed the gun, didn't he? Well, didn't he, Tanner?
1: Now, Bailey, wait a minute. I can explain.
0: Now you admit it. I'm telling the truth. Isn't that so, Tanner? Isn't that
2: hey,
0: so?
2: Bailey! Hey, Bailey, stop! Oh, pull him off, Mr. Tanner. I'll get a cop. Police! Ray! Help! Police!
0: Coffee. You always take it black.
3: Mr. Tanner! Good Lord, the coffee! His face!
0: And then what is this? Oh, it's all right, Ryan. There's nothing wrong, Ryan. Nothing really wrong. That's not his real face, Ryan. He likes it that way. Don't let him fool you. What else do you want? Oh, yes, ketchup! Plenty of ketchup! Nothing like ketchup, I always say! Nothing like ketchup!

0: 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Suspense is produced, edited, and directed by William Spear. 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

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Those excellent California wines that can add so much pleasantness to the way you live, to your happiness in entertaining guests, to your enjoyment of everyday meals. Yes, right now a glassful would be very pleasant as Roma Wines bring you Suspense. This is the man in black here for the Roma Wine Company of Fresno, California, who tonight from Hollywood bring you a star, Mr. Keenan Wynn, who is soon to be seen in the Metro-Goldwyn-Mayer production Between Two Women. Tonight, Mr. Wynn details for us the dramatic narrative of a gentleman who studied thoroughly the art of murder, and who, like certain others whose ventures are now and again recorded on the front pages of our newspapers, evolved his own formula for the perfect crime. And so with I Had an Alibi, and with the performance of Keenan Wynn, we again hope to keep you in suspense.

0: Miss Lamson?
1: Yes.
0: Come in, come in. Sit down. Ever take dictation for a writer before?
1: No.
0: Well, that's okay. I've never written a novel before that I finished. I hope you don't mind working in a place like this.
1: I don't mind working anywhere that I'm paid to work.
0: Oh, don't let that worry you. I came into quite a piece of change not long ago. Maybe you heard about it.
1: Yes.
0: Well, you're not exactly the talkative type, are you?
1: I didn't think you'd have much time for talking, Mr. Eichner.
0: Yeah, check. 11 days to make my, deadline. Ready to start?
1: Yes.
0: Title: I Had an Alibi by Joseph Eichner. Oh, by the way, this will all be in the first person.
1: Yes.
0: Chapter 1. I first met Belle Schaffner when I went to work for the Herald. She was a sob sister, and a good one. I was a police reporter, and no bum in the business myself. With Belle and me, it happened almost right away. We talked the same language, thought the same way, wanted the same things. We were that kind of a team. But for a while, there were a couple of notions in the back of my mind that I hadn't even told Belle. Because sometimes a woman in love can be practical only just so far. It all came out one night in the office after I'd been there about 6 months.
2: Hello, handsome.
0: Hi, Sugarpuss.
2: Busy?
0: Uh-uh.
2: Can I see?
0: Why not?
2: Dimly through the gray curtain of fog, Alice saw the phantom figure. It was closer now. She tried to scream, but her throat... Is Alice still having trouble with her throat? She's been trying to scream for 2 weeks now.
0: Look, I know, I know. There's the reason right there.
3: City desk, Eichner. Yeah. Uh-huh. Yeah. Yeah, yeah. What's the address again?
0: Okay, I'll go right down. Well, I'll tell you.
2: President want to see you?
0: Some guy carved up his wife. If I have to cover one more family brawl ends fatally for this sheet...
2: Well, what's the matter? You like to write about murders, and here they pay you for it.
0: Well, not the kind of money I want, they don't. Have you any idea what they pay a guy like James M. Kane?
2: A James M. Kane girl never has any trouble screaming when she wants to. Now, you listen, Joe. You'll never write a decent book until you get down to something you know about.
3: Well, this stuff sells, doesn't it? Agatha Christie sells. Leslie Charteris sells.
2: Yeah, yeah, but that's not your racket, Joe. You've seen plenty of the real thing. Write about that. Stick to your trade.
0: Oh, yeah, well, look what it's got me. You just can't be a writer and a newspaper reporter at the same time, Belle, that's all.
2: All right, quit.
0: On what, relief?
2: Well, darling, it isn't leap year, but I'll always support you.
0: Oh, I can't even live on my own salary. How are we going to both live on yours? Oh, listen, Belle, you know how I am about you.
2: Well, a girl always thinks she has ways of knowing.
0: Well, I've given you plenty of ways of knowing. But before we do anything like that, we've got to have money. Lots of money. We're that kind of people. And there are ways.
2: Like what?
0: Well, like marriage, for instance.
2: You're going to marry the boss's daughter, huh?
0: Why not? If the boss has left her $1 million and she has a bad cough...
2: Well, I don't have $1 million, but...
0: All right, you think I'm kidding. But they exist. You read about them in the papers all the time.
2: That's right, you do.
0: Well, what's that?
2: Just a picture of a girl.
0: Mm-hmm. What about her?
2: I'm supposed to go out and interview her tonight. It's a very, very sad story.
0: Yeah?
2: Uh-huh. She's got not $1 million, but five. And she's an orphan. And she's got something the matter with her heart. So they only give her 6 months to live. And she's just come out here to spend her last days in the glorious sunshine of California. It's a very sad story.
0: Yeah.
2: You want the assignment, Romeo? It's yours.
0: Hmm? Oh, say, loan me a couple of dollars, will you, Belle?
2: What? Poker?
0: No. Flowers.
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4: And now it is with pleasure that we bring back to our soundstage our star, Mr. Keenan Wynn, who, as one Joe Eichner, prepares to continue dictation on his first and only novel, I Had an Alibi, a tale well calculated to keep you in suspense.
0: You're sure you don't mind coming here, Miss Lamson?
1: No.
0: Well, we'd better go on with the dictation. I've only got 9 more days.
1: I'm ready.
0: Chapter 4. Belle Schaffner was a good sob sister, all right, even if she did have one weakness, which was me. The story she'd given me about the girl was the real McCoy. Her name was Linda Vale, and she did have $5 million and just 6 months to live. I went out to her house that night. She was living in a big place in Beverly Hills that she'd taken over from some broken-down movie star. You know, swimming pool, tennis courts, riding stables, the works. And not a soul around. I'd been worried about that. I thought maybe she might be having a last fling and working at it 24 hours a day, you know, with a lot of nosy spongers hanging on to her all the time. There was just one light on in a room upstairs and a hall light. I went up to the door and knocked and waited.
6: Yes, sir?
0: I'd like to see Miss Vale, please.
6: I'm sorry, sir, but Miss Vale has given orders that...
0: Well, would you just give her these, please? I'll wait.
6: Very well, sir.
0: The press card will break the ice with almost anyone, and I knew the flowers would do the rest.
7: What a surprise.
0: Pretty soon I heard steps and a voice.
7: Sandra, the flowers are simply lovely, but who...
0: Miss Vale?
7: Yes?
0: Well, my name is Joseph Eichner. Yeah, she was a nice enough kid and lonely. Because, like a lot of people on a spot like that, the thing she was afraid of most was having anybody pity her. That's the mistake that nearly everybody made. But not me. I played it for a switch. I'd figured every move for days ahead.
7: Joe?
0: Yes?
7: What's the matter?
0: Oh, nothing.
7: You've been awfully subdued lately. You've always been so gay.
0: Well, Linda, I've got to go away.
7: Go away?
0: Linda, I've been trying to keep it from you, but... Gee, you must know how I feel about you, and seeing you every day and knowing that...
7: Oh, Joe.
0: Well, it's not fair to you, Linda. And, well, I can't take it anymore.
7: Joe.
0: Yes?
7: I don't want you to go.
0: I don't want to. I don't want to, Linda, but...
7: Then promise me. Promise me you won't leave me. Just for the little time that's left.
0: Oh, Linda.
7: For my sake.
0: All right, Linda. For your sake. After that, it was quick and easy. 3 days later, we went to see her doctor, the best heart specialist in California.
7: Dr. Lawson, you must be frank with us.
0: Doctor, we're in love.
8: I see.
7: And we want to be married.
0: Look, Doctor, if I could make Linda happier, if I could give her all the love and tenderness, well, isn't it just possible?
8: Now, boy, all that medical science can do is go on the basis of experience. We can't make certain prophecies. But on the basis of experience, the prognosis for Linda remains unchanged.
7: But, Doctor, once you told me that anything is possible...
8: And I say it again, my dear. Anything is possible.
7: That's enough for me, Joe.
0: Yeah, me too.
4: Do you, Joseph, take this woman to be your lawful wedded wife, to have and to hold in sickness and health, for better, for worse, for richer, for poorer, forsaking all others, until death do you part?
9: I do.
4: Do you, Linda, take this man to be your lawful wedded?
9: Hello, baby.
2: Oh, hello, Romeo.
0: Oh, now, Belle, lay off, will you?
2: I'm sorry. I'm just nervous, I guess.
0: Well, is anything wrong?
2: Well, that ex-husband of mine is loose again.
0: Well, what of it?
2: What of it? You remember the song and dance he led me the last time, don't you?
0: All right, so he gets rough, you just haven't committed again, that's all?
2: Yeah. Yeah, I suppose so.
0: Belle.
2: No, please. I don't feel like...
0: Well, what's the matter?
2: Well, what do you think?
0: Oh, now, Belle, you know I come around here as often as I can.
2: Sure. Sometimes as often as twice a week.
0: Well, I see you other places. Anyway, I can't help it. And then when I do come, you might at least...
2: All right. Skip it. How's the riding coming along?
0: Oh, I don't know. I just can't seem to get started.
2: So you're not even getting that done?
0: Well, how can I get down to work when all I'm thinking about is...
2: Joe, how long is this going to go on?
0: Well, how do I know? It's bound to happen soon.
2: That's what you said a year ago. A year ago.
0: But, Belle, it's all set. She made out the will in my name and everything. All we have to do is wait. Just wait for the heart of hers to quit. That's all.
2: Well, I'm tired of waiting. Now, what do you think of that?
0: Well, what else can we do?
2: You mean, what else can I do? There are a few guys around loose with $5 million, too, you know.
0: Oh, now, Belle.
2: Oh, you... For all we know, she's liable to live to be 100.
0: Now, that's impossible. A doctor said...
2: Yes, and doctors have been wrong.
0: Well, what do you want me to do about it?
2: Well, you think you're a mystery writer.
0: What do you mean by that?
2: I mean, if you're supposed to be able to think up mysteries, start thinking one up.
0: Oh.
2: And don't think about it too long, either.
0: Say, Belle...
2: I mean it, Joe.
0: Okay.
2: Because I'm not going to wait like this forever.
0: Okay. Well, that was when I first began to think about it. Then all of a sudden, I began writing again. Linda was a little surprised, but I kept right at it, and every so often I'd show her what I'd done. It was pretty terrible, but it didn't matter, because nobody but her was ever going to see it anyway. After about 2 weeks of this, I was ready. That night, I came out of the study and went into the drawing room.
7: Hello there, darling. Working hard?
0: Yeah. Say, Linda... You want to do me a favor?
7: Well, of course I do.
0: Well, you know the place in my story where Lillian pretends to commit suicide and leaves the note?
7: Uh-huh.
0: Look, I suddenly thought, why not have the note reproduced right in the book as though we're in our own handwriting? You know, Exhibit A, you know, along with the map of the grounds and so on. Hmm?
7: Well, that would be good.
0: Yeah. Only, of course, it's got to be in a woman's handwriting. Do you want to write it for me?
7: You mean my handwriting's going to come out in a book? Oh, how exciting.
0: Well, it sure is if I can get a publisher, and I think I've got a nibble. Here, you can write it on your own stationery.
7: Right.
0: I'll cut that letterhead off the top later.
7: All right. What does it say?
0: Darling.
7: Darling?
0: You know I can't go on like this.
7: Huh?
0: It's got to end sometime.
7: It's got... And some time.
0: It will be easier for both of us if I end it now.
7: If I end it now.
0: Please try to forgive me and sign it L.
7: L? Wouldn't you sign
0: it? Oh, no. You see, all Lillian's letters to Dick are signed L, remember?
7: Oh, yes, yeah. I remember now. There.
0: Well, thanks, darling.
7: Is it all right?
0: Oh, sure. It's perfect.

0: Hello?
1: Hello, Belle?
0: Yeah?
1: Now, listen, baby, it's all set.
0: Did you get the note?
1: Oh, sure, sure. She wrote it tonight. Now, how soon can you leave for Palm Springs?
0: Anytime.
1: Tomorrow morning?
0: All right.
1: Now, listen, when you check in down there, make plenty of fuss about it.
0: I will.
1: I'll leave here at exactly 9:30 tomorrow night. I'll stop at a couple of places, so you leave Palm Springs about 15 minutes later, or 9:45.
0: Okay.
1: Better check your watch at Western Union. I'll do the same.
0: Okay.
1: Hey, be sure to bring plenty of stuff. Everything you can lay your hands on.
0: Oh, don't worry. I will.
1: You remember the place, don't you remember? You know, the second turn after you leave Riverside.
0: Well, how far is it about?
1: Well, it's exactly halfway between the springs and here. Say, 60 miles.
0: I'll be there.
1: Okay, baby. Tomorrow night.
2: What time is it, Linda?
3: Oh, it's just about 9:30.
2: Well, I guess I'd better be going. Gee, darling, I hate to have to leave you this way on such short notice.
3: It's all right, dear. I'll be going to sleep in a few minutes anyway.
2: You know, I don't know why this guy has to see me in such a rush, in Palm Springs of all places. But if he wants to publish my book...
3: Well, of course, you have to go.
2: Well, I'll be back tomorrow afternoon, maybe even earlier. You won't worry, will you?
3: No, I won't.
2: Doors onto the terrace locked? Yep. Yeah, they're all right. You know, I know how nervous you are sometimes when I'm away for the evening.
3: I think you're the one that's nervous.
2: Yeah. Yeah, maybe I am at that. Well, good night, darling.
3: Good night, Joe.
2: Oh, Saunders.
4: Yes, sir? Come in, sir.
2: Look, Saunders, I've got to drive down to Palm Springs tonight. Excuse me just a second. Linda?
5: Yes?
2: Linda, you'd better put the snap lock on your door from the inside, just in case. I've got the key. Okay, darling. Good night.
5: Good night.
2: Miss Saunders, let me see. Oh, yes. I wonder if you'd mind checking the doors from Mrs. Eichner's room onto the terrace to see if they're locked from the outside.
4: Good, sir.
2: A little later when she's asleep so as not to disturb her. You know, she gets nervous sometimes when I'm not here.
4: Yes, sir.
2: Saunders, you won't forget, will you?
4: Oh, no, sir. I shan't forget, sir.

0: 5 gallons?
1: Yes, sir.
0: Say, that ought to get me to Palm Springs.
1: Oh, should easy.
0: By the way, have you got a road map for Palm Springs?
1: I think I got one inside here.
0: Oh, thanks. Say, I don't suppose you'd cash a small check, would you? I missed the bank today.
1: Well, the boss might, but he ain't here.
0: Well, I got identification, plenty of it. See, Joseph Eichner, license, social security card.
1: Mm.
0: Joseph Eichner.
1: Yes, yes, I see, son, I see. But unless the boss was here, I wouldn't cash a check for Henry Morgenthau.

0: Belle?
1: Joe.
0: Hello, baby. Well, what's the matter? You're shaking all over.
1: Oh, I don't know. Everything, I guess.
0: Hmm?
1: And I thought I saw that ex-husband of mine down in Palm Springs
0: what?
1: Today.
0: Now, what would he be doing down there?
1: I don't... Oh, I must be seeing things.
0: Oh, I'm sure you are.
1: Oh, Joe. Joe, I'm scared just the same. Are you sure nobody's going to get nosy about this?
0: Let him. It's a setup. The room's locked from the inside. The butler knows it. Nobody could have done what's going to happen in that room tonight except Linda or me. I couldn't have done it because I couldn't be there in Palm Springs with you at the same time, right?
1: Oh, yeah, I guess so.
0: I've already left a trail to Palm Springs a mile wide. Did you get away all right?
1: Yeah, out the back of the hotel. Nobody saw me.
0: Everything else go okay?
1: Oh, yeah. I got the maid in this afternoon and raised a fuss. Then I gave her $5 and made her polish everything till she was blue in the face. She'll never forget it.
0: Swell. You got the stuff?
1: Yeah, my big suitcase in the trunk rack. All packed in cotton.
0: Okay, let's take a look at it.
1: Here we are. Look at this.
0: Mm-hmm.
1: Glasses,
0: mm-hmm.
1: Water pitcher, ashtrays. And look at this. I even got doorknobs. I unscrewed them with a nail file.
0: Hey, what do you know?
1: Here's the one to the bathroom. And this little one's from the medicine cabinet.
0: Uh-huh.
1: And this one's the inside of the front door.
0: Okay, I'll just put my fingerprints on them and you pack them back in cotton. Mm-hmm. Say, you're sure you can get this stuff back into your room, all right?
1: Oh, sure.
0: Well, better hurry then.
1: Yeah, I know.
0: There. With my fingerprints on that doorknob, just let anybody try to prove I wasn't with you in Palm Springs tonight.
1: Oh, I told you that when you got down to something real, you'd hit the jackpot. Remember?
0: Yeah, and you know what this pot is worth, don't you? $5 million. There were no hitches. I got back to town a little before two. I drove the car into a little side road about a half mile up the canyon and walked back. I didn't meet anybody, and the places I passed were all dark. So was mine. I slipped through a hole to the hedge and crossed the lawn and went up onto the terrace. I checked to see if I had the suicide note in my pocket, and then I pulled on a pair of gloves and opened the terrace door with my key and went inside. The gun was in my overcoat pocket. It was hers. I had the flashlight in my hand. I went over to the bedside and I flashed it on just for a second. She was lying on her side, turned away from me. I put the gun against her temple and pulled the trigger. She didn't make a sound. I reached over to put the gun in her hand, and then it hit me. Her hand was stiff and cold as ice. I flashed the light in her face. It was blue. While I was away, she'd had her heart attack at last. For the last 3 or 4 hours, she'd been dead. Well, for about 10 seconds, I didn't know what to do. Then I realized I had to get out of there. Saunders might have heard the shot. Before, it wouldn't have mattered one way or the other because the coroner would have established the time of death anyway. Now it made all the difference in the world. I went out the terrace door and I locked it behind me. I crossed the grounds and I started walking up the canyon, walking, thinking. I don't know how long I walked, but what I was thinking was enough to drive me crazy. I'd planned the perfect suicide. I'd planned it so nobody could have fired that shot but Linda or me, and I had a perfect alibi. But now it had to be me that shot her, because any fool of a doctor could tell she'd been dead when that shot was fired. And then it came to me. What was the difference? Let the Palm Springs alibi go. Let them think the shooting was an accident. Let them think anything they wanted to. I had the money. And what can you do to a man for shooting a dead body? It was almost daylight when I got back to the room. The house was still dark, so Saunders hadn't heard anything. First, I burned that suicide note. Then I turned on the lights and unlocked the door. Then I fired another shot into the wall for Saunders again, just in case he was awake. Then I went over to the interhouse phone.
2: Hello?
0: Saunders.
2: Oh, yes, sir.
0: Saunders, there's been an accident. You better call the police. Well, have you seen everything you want to, Lieutenant?
2: Yep. Well, you're living kind of different than you used to when you were a police reporter downtown, huh, Joe?
0: Yeah. I suppose you want to ask me some questions.
3: Oh, couple. I hear you were going to Palm Springs last night.
0: Yeah, I was. I changed my mind.
3: Who were you going to see down there? Anybody in particular?
0: Oh, just a friend.
3: It wouldn't have been your old friend, Belle Shatner, would it?
0: Oh, whatever, I didn't go.
3: You'd have had time to go, though.
0: Oh, all right, but I didn't. Anyway, what's all that got to do with it?
3: Oh, nothing, just routine. So you came back here?
0: Yeah, that's right.
3: Then what happened?
0: Well, I came in the house and I went up to our bedroom. And I thought I heard a noise. I thought I saw a man moving around. Well, I was pretty jumpy and I fired.
3: How many shots?
0: Two.
3: And one of them hit your wife?
0: One of them hit what was my wife.
3: All an accident, huh?
0: Yeah, that's right.
3: You come into quite a lot of money with her out of the way, don't you, Joe?
0: Yeah, sure. What of it?
3: Nothing. Only it's too bad you're not going to be able to spend it.
0: Oh, nuts. What do you think you're going to do, charge me with a murder for firing a shot into a corpse?
3: No, but it could be a pretty spectacular little alibi for just on the spur of the moment, couldn't it?
0: Alibi for what?
3: For Belle Shatner.
0: What?
3: Her throat was cut in Palm Springs last night, and your fingerprints are all over the place.
0: It was her ex-husband who killed her, of course. But what's the difference now? Bella was right about one thing, though. You can't write a decent story unless it's something real. I know. The end. Well, Miss Lamson, we made it. Just.
1: Yes.
0: Do you believe it?
1: Yes.
0: Gee, that's funny. Nobody else did. The judge, the jury, not even my own lawyer.
1: Maybe they believe what I believe. You ought to die for it anyway.
0: Yeah, check. And I got a date for that right now. Right, Warden?
4: You ready, Eichner?
0: Yeah, let's go.

0: And so closes I Had an Alibi, starring Keenan Wynn, tonight's tale of suspense. Suspense is produced, edited, and directed by William Spear.
1: The other day, Elsa Maxwell told us about a friend who had lived many years in wine-loving countries around the world.
2: 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It's so good, so smart, and yet so very simple.
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0: Next Thursday, same time, Miss Nancy Kelly will be your star of Suspense.
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0: That helps. But it's like I say, you can't forget. You can never forget. It's at night that you think about it, with the water outside rushing past the howl. That's when you think that it can never be the same. You can't trust anybody. Never. Not a soul. I can tell you. You just can't trust them. Not even yourself. What is it, mister?
1: Mr. Finch says he's ready to board, sir.
0: Oh, he is, eh? All right, I'm not stopping him.
1: Sir. He insists on bringing them aboard one at a time.
0: What? Does he think I'm going to miss the tide? There's over 400 of them that'll take hours.
1: That's what I said, sir.
0: Mr. Finch, come aboard, if you please.
1: I'm sorry, sir.
0: I should have resigned, stinking, filthy, poor devil cargo.
2: Everything aye cockalorum, Captain?
0: No, everything is not aye cockalorum. What in blazes do you mean ordering my mate about?
2: No offense intended, none taken, I hope.
0: I want those scurvy wretches aboard now. All of them. Put them below and we'll weigh anchor.
2: One at a time, sir. One at a time. We've got to search them, you know.
0: Why didn't you do that before you took them out of jail?
2: Oh, you'll be surprised what those swine can pick up between jail and the docks. We got to search them one at a time. They're murdering devils, every last one of them, and that's a fact.
0: The convicts came aboard one by one. I watched them. They were going from London to a land they'd never seen. A colony had bought them. Australia. 400. The sweepings and scrapings sorted out from the muck of the jails, with Finch in charge of them. I've carried dirty cargoes, dyewood, for instance, crawling with scorpions and spiders, not to mention snakes. Then there's cattle. But this, weeks and months at sea with a human cargo who'd as soon cut your throat as spit. What made it worse was I felt sorry for the poor beggars. I watched them come aboard until there were two left.
3: Name? Wilkes.
2: Search him.
3: Hey, hang on. Take your bleeding hands off me. Oh, you ain't got nothing. Ain't you stole me last farthing?
2: Now shut your jaw.
0: That's enough, Finch. I won't have the cat used on my ship. I got enough of it where they're going.
2: Oh, you are a trusting soul, you are, Captain.
4: How'd you like that between your ribs, Captain? Touch of the cat's a lot better than letting this swine bring a knife aboard, eh? Take him below. I don't know how they do it. Help me, I don't know. You better watch him for them, Nye.
3: Next!
5: Right.
2: Oh, here's a terror. Look at the size of him, eh? Dangerous swine. Three murders in Australia. Escaped. He's in for it when he gets back. Name?
5: Abbey. Jonathan Abbey.
2: Abbey. Abbey, well, well, a gentleman in chains. I am sorry, your worship. Forgive us for daring to lay hands on your highness. I'm sure as how you've been wrongly accused.
0: That's enough, Finch.
2: Sergeant, take him below. I want Mr. Jonathan Abbey shackled. He's a prize, he is. We mustn't let anything happen to him.
0: From the day we left London docks, I'd taken a violent dislike to Finch. He seemed to be happiest when he was laying about him with his cat on the convicts herded like sheep below decks. He kept them quiet enough, but one night I decided to have it out with him in the cabin. I made it strong, I can tell you, so that even he could understand what I meant.
2: You all finished, Captain? All right. Now you hear me out. They're a bad lot. 400 of them. All bound for Australia. They don't want to go. You follow me? Now, there's that bloke, Abbey. Soon as we touch Sydney, the game's up for him. They'll hang him, sure.
0: That doesn't mean that you have the right to make life even worse for him here.
2: No. We find out what you think we'll be. What would you do if you was down there? I'll tell you. You'd get hold of the ship. That's what you'd do. And it'd be easy.
0: They're locked in. We've got a guard.
2: You don't know them like I do. There's another thing. When I searched them, there was 1 to 5 sovereigns stowed away on every man, earned or stolen.
4: That'll come to over £1,000 by my figures.
0: They're entitled to that money. It's little enough to take to a wild country.
4: It's truth. But there's them down there what'd slit the gullet of any man for a shilling. And you ask me to be dainty with them. Ha!
0: That's the way you talk to me. And I can tell you that I didn't feel easy anymore. I did something I hadn't done for a long time. I broke out 2 pistols from ship's stores and kept them under my pillow. It was when we got round the horn that the first convict died from scurvy. We had to put him over the side, of course, and there was a lot of grousing. I went down to the hold with Finch. It was hot and stinking.
6: Now, you let me talk to him, Captain. I'll put it to rights.
0: You tell him it couldn't be helped.
6: Ah, don't you mind. I'll tell him.
7: Oi! Here comes old Bloody Pot.
8: Hey, Finch! Did you steal the clothes off the poor beggar's back before you threw him in?
7: Them! We ain't men, dearie. We're dogs, or haven't you heard?
8: Why didn't you wait to bury poor old Smithy in the ground instead of chucking him in the sea?
7: All right! All right.
4: We got another 2 or 3 weeks before we reach land, and I'll make a bargain with you. The next one what dies now that it's getting nice and hot, I'll just leave him down here. You can take care of him and mourn him till we get to Australia. How's that? Half a crown, you don't keep him for 3 days.
7: That's old Bloody Pot. Always a nose for business.
4: And if you ain't satisfied with that, I'll see that the hatch is closed down tight for the rest of the voyage. And you can boil for all of me.
0: That seemed to settle it for a time. I began to see that in spite of Finch's hardness with him, the prisoners knew he was master and behaved themselves. That is, most of them did. But there were others. And that's what began the trouble. We were 2 days out of the Cook Islands when it happened. Yes?
1: Captain, there's a man on deck. We brought him up from below. It's horrible.
0: What happened?
1: One of the convicts, sir.
0: Oh? Fight?
1: Yes, sir.
9: Here we be, Captain. Mr. Darling ain't much of a surgeon, I must say.
1: Oh, I did what I could. He must have been dead before we got him up here.
0: What? Why, he's been cut to pieces.
9: Not half, he ain't.
0: How did it happen?
9: Well, I heard him shout and I went down into the hold, and there he was, propped up like against the bars with his arms through, holding them up.
0: Poor devil.
9: Oh, him? No, he's dead, he is. There's others in for it, though.
0: What do you mean?
9: How do you think he got cut up like that, eh? Knives, Captain. Knives.
0: But you searched them before they bore
9: him. I did. In truth, I don't know how they done it. Small knives, Captain. Small knives. We're getting close to Australia, that's what it is. Whoever's got them knives is after money. The 1,000 quid or more what's on this cursed ship.
0: I don't see
9: how... Oh, you. You are a trusting soul, you are, Captain. Maybe there's a dozen of them. Maybe 20 with knives. You follow me? They'll run the others and rob them blind. Gold sovereigns, Captain. You didn't forget, did you? If anybody objects, cut him up into small pieces, just like this one.
0: We've got to go down there and put a stop to it.
9: Yes, I don't think. How many guns you got aboard?
0: Well, 2 pistols and 4 muskets.
9: That's a fat lot of good. Oh, well, must take the sweet with the sour, like they say. We can try, no harm in that. Mark my words, Captain, before we get to Sydney, all of us will probably have our throats cut. Come on.
0: Finch and I, with 2 seamen, armed ourselves and went down into the hold and stood outside the bars. The men inside were quiet, very quiet. They just looked at us, dark-like.
7: You men!
0: I'll talk to them. Now listen to me. We know some of you are carrying knives. I want you to throw them out here. Nothing further will be said about it if you do as I say. Well?
10: Captain, my porridge wasn't hot enough this morning. And please, sir, can I have sugar in it tomorrow?
9: That ain't the way to talk to this scum.
7: The captain's a gentleman. I'm not. You know me, don't you?
11: We know you all right.
7: All right. You, Abby, you listen to me. I'm giving you till tomorrow morning to throw them knives out here. Till morning. If every blasted one ain't out of your dirty hands, I'm going to have you flogged. Every ruddy one of you. 50 lashes. Do you hear me, Mr. Abbey?
5: I'll think about it.
7: Till morning and then 50 lashes. You think about that, Mr. Abbey.

0: Good morning, Captain Deer and Mr. Finch.
1: You filthy scum, where's them knives?
2: Where they'll do the most good.
1: All right, I've given you a chance. I've played fair now.
0: Mr. Finch, sir, may I have a word with you?
1: Oh, come to your senses then, eh?
0: Bend closer to the bars, cause what I gotta say, I gotta whisper.
3: Well, what is it? What is it?
0: It goes like this.
1: Is that 100 lashes, Wilkes? I'll take you first and handle the cat myself.
0: Oh, no, sir. Why not take him first? He won't feel it like I will.
4: The crowd of men parted suddenly, and from out of them was pushed what had once been a man. It fell against the bars, and then, no longer with the support of living arms, slid to the deck. We looked at him, Finch and me. His life had been worth a sovereign, maybe two. He hadn't either now. And the knives were still in the hold with them that had killed him.

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1: With omniscience as rare a faculty as it is, most listeners like to be sure that their sources of information are reliably accurate. 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
0: And now we bring back to our Hollywood soundstage Mr. Ben Wright and Mr. Abraham Soffer, starring in tonight's production, A Sleeping Draft, a tale well calculated to keep you in...

0: as I sees it, we got to have a council of war, in a manner of speaking, Captain.
1: I'll tell you one thing, Mr. Finch. There'll be no more flogging.
0: Oh, I can see you are a sharper, you are. Well, that's right. That's right. It's too dangerous. We ain't armed for it, and they're in a nasty mood. We got to be artful, same as they.
1: I wish we could spill the old lot of them overboard.
0: Want to lose your contract for carrying? Not bloody lightly. Listen here. I'll get them knives. Now, it's Abby. Abby's behind this. He tells them what's what. You get him out, and the others will come round. You mark my words.
1: Are you going into the hole to get him?
0: Well, not yet. Not yet. Wouldn't be safe now. Not for nobody to go in there. But in 4 or 5 days, Captain, after we cut off their water and food, seal the hatch, you see what happens.
1: They die.
0: Well, they'll die from the knives, then. Which do you want? They'll be begging you to take the ruddy knives in 3 days.
1: And if they don't?
0: We tell them to hand over Abby to us, that he's the one to blame for their misfortune. That'll do it.
1: All right. If that's the only way, I'll give the order.
0: Yeah, but not just yet, Captain. Not just yet. We'll let them sit down there and wonder, eh? Wonder what we're going to do about it. Some of them may get nervous. We'll let them wonder a bit.
1: I didn't see Finch the rest of the day. The barometer had fallen suddenly, and with it came a storm. I can tell you I had my hands full for the next 24 hours. There was no time to worry about what was going on in the hold of the ship. But I didn't think they'd have much stomach for knifing each other and killing. Next morning at breakfast, Finch didn't turn up. He didn't turn up at all. We searched the whole ship. And then I went down into the hold. And that's where he was. And he hadn't died quickly. Someone had held him against the bars, and the others had... He hadn't died quickly.
2: Present for you, Captain.
3: Who did this?
4: Who did it?
5: I wouldn't waste sleep mourning him, Captain. He was a bully, no better than us, except that he was outside.
1: Abby, I thought you were shackled.
5: I was, but Mr. Finch kindly supplied the key to unfasten me.
1: Oh, you're going to pay for this.
4: All of you! Where are those knives?
2: In here, Captain. Want to come in and get them?
4: You pay for this!
5: You're repeating yourself, Captain. Good morning.
1: The blasted convict had dismissed me like I was a clerk in an office. But there wasn't anything I could do about it. With Finch out of the way, they knew I was an easy mark. It was the knights that got on my nerves. I could hear things happening. Lots of things. And it was awful. Those devils with the knives. And then each morning we'd have to pull out 6 or 12, all cut about and bleeding. Most of them died. And those with the knives were getting money. Money they stole from the victims.

0: got out.
1: Who?
2: That big one. Abby. Two of us were standing guard. We heard a scream. It was Abby. Said he'd been stabbed. Benson opened the grill to get him. Abby bashed him on the head and bolted.
3: What about the others?
2: Oh, I got the grill closed in time. They're safe enough. They must be somewhere on the ship, sir. I see one overboard.
3: Not that one. He's up to mischief. Take one of my pistols, mister.
2: Aye, sir.
3: Pass out the muskets. I want every inch of this ship searched. If he puts up a fight, shoot him. You hear me? Shoot him!
4: The night comes quickly in southern parts. Did you ever try to search a ship at night with lanterns? It's not easy. Too many shadows. Too many sounds. Which could be rats or a murderer who's bigger than what you are and could choke your life out in half a minute. We couldn't find him, but he was somewhere aboard, waiting his time. And because we were shorthanded, what with the crew searching, I stood a watch and I thought about Abby. The man whom Finch said had committed 3 murders in Australia.
5: Don't turn around, Captain. It's only a little knife, but don't move. What do you want? Talk.
3: I've nothing to say to the likes of you.
5: That may be. But I have an offer to make you. You know what I'm in for when we reach Sydney.
3: Finch told me. I've no pity for you.
5: I'm not asking for pity. I've an offer to make. The men below are planning to take the ship. I don't think they've got a chance, but they'll be killing. Those that have got the knives have got the money, too. It's £1,200.
3: I'm aware of that, mister.
5: I can get the knives for you.
3: Ah?
5: All I want is a chance to get away before the ship docks.
3: How do I know it isn't a trick?
5: Turn around, Captain. Here. My knife. Will that convince you? You must have a pistol. You can shoot me if you want.
3: What makes you think that you can get the knives away from me?
5: I can. That's all you need to know.
3: I couldn't help you openly, you know that. You were put aboard as a murderer. You're in my charge, and it's my job to turn you over to the police as soon as we arrive.
5: Then?
3: If you could get the knives, though, I might be able to give you a chance to clear out.
5: That's all I want. A chance.
3: All right.
5: I must have a pistol.
3: What?
5: A pistol.
3: You take me for a fool?
5: No, it's the only way to get the knives.
3: Yes, I'll give you this pistol and you shoot me down. Not likely.
5: If I'd wanted to do that, Captain, I'd have cut your throat 2 minutes ago.
3: Yes. But you're a murderer.
5: I know.
3: No, you can't have it.
5: It's either them or your ship and probably your life. Well?
3: You talk like a gentleman, but suppose you want my pistol so that you can free them.
5: You just have to trust me as I trust you to give me a chance to get away.
3: Take it. Yeah.
5: What about the guards below? They'll shoot.
3: I'll take you down. I'll say I caught you.
5: How do I get out again when I've got the knives?
3: Send word that you want to see me.
5: All right. Captain, I'm trusting you now. I want that chance to get away.
3: We'll talk about that if you get the knives. I'll take you below now and come back tomorrow.
5: Keep your voice low. They think I'm tricking you into making a bargain. They think I stole the pistol. I told them I had to have the knives to make you believe that we wouldn't make trouble. I said we'd take over the ship tonight.
3: What do you want me to do?
5: Leave me the key to the grill. I'll slip out tonight and bring you the knives.
3: They'll want you to let them out, too.
5: I won't. I'll lock it.
3: How do I know you will?
5: You don't. You'll have to trust me, won't you?
3: Yes. Do they know about this plan?
5: All except for the fact that I'm going to lock them in once I'm out.
3: Now, give me the knives now.
5: No, they'd know something was wrong. I'd never get out alive. Give me the key.
3: All right. Here.
5: Tonight.
3: I waited. Then I can tell you I didn't like it. The wind came up a bit, and I knew that before sunrise we'd be in Sydney. That is,

0: I could trust a murderer. At 10 o'clock that night, there was a tap on my cabin door.
1: One of your crew nearly caught me coming down here. I've kept my side of the bargain. Oh, you needn't worry. The knives are all there. Here's your pistol.
0: No. You may need it.
1: Oh, thanks. Now, how do I get away?
0: We'll be in port in about 6 hours if the wind holds. You stay aft in the longboat.
1: Mm-hmm.
0: When you hear the anchor go, drop over the side and swim for it.
1: Very well.
0: I'll try to anchor as close to land as possible before I take her in.
1: If I can land without being seen, I've got some friends who'll hide me.
0: Yes, well, I don't want to know about it. Just remember, when the anchor's let go, that's your signal.
1: Thank you, Captain. I trust you. I'd like to shake hands with you.
0: I took the hand of the murderer, and we shook hands like old friends. And then he was gone. Two hours later, the wind went down, and in its place came fog, thick, mucky fog. I had me hands full, what with danger from other ships and the blasted current that knocks you about off the harbor entrance. By 3 o'clock, the fog had shut in properly. A blessed tide ran us all over the place. Proper dangerous, I can tell you. We were about 15 miles offshore. I didn't like the look of things. There's shoals thereabout, and I sent the mate forward to heave the lead. I got a proper start when I heard him sing out,
2: "By the deep!
0: We got off course right enough, and at this rate, we'd shear the bottom clean off of her. I saw it was high time to bring the ship up and wait until we could see something.
3: Let go of the anchor!
4: Let go of the anchor!
3: Give her 35 fathoms to the water's edge, bosun!
4: Aye, sir!
5: Not too soon, sir. She was shoaling fast.
0: Blasted current must be making 5 knots out to sea. Listen to her.
4: She's holding, sir!
1: The anchor! The anchor!
4: Abby!
0: I ran to the longboat. It was empty. He'd heard the signal as the anchor paid out. Couldn't see in the fog and had gone overboard into a 5-knot tide running straight out to sea, 15 miles from shore. He trusted me. That's why I tell you. You shouldn't trust anybody.

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When you hear the water outside, you think. That's when it's hard to sleep.

Suspense. In which Mr. Ben Wright starred with Mr. Abraham Sofair in tonight's presentation of The Sleeping Draft. Be sure to listen again next week when we bring you another presentation of radio's outstanding theater of thrills.

0: Suspense is transcribed in Hollywood by Anthony Ellis. Tonight's story was written by Weston Martyr and adapted for radio by Mr. Ellis. The music was composed by Renee Garrigan and conducted by Wilbur Hatch. Featured in the cast were Abraham Sofair, Eric Snowden, Hans Conried, Charlie Lung, Stan Jones, and Raymond Lawrence.
1: Got money to burn? Well, neither has Uncle Sam. The nation cannot afford to let precious timber go up in smoke. 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Help keep our forest lands green and growing. 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

And now, tonight's presentation of radio's outstanding theater of thrills, Suspense. Tonight, the transcribed story of life and death in an African colony. We call it Lily and the Colonel. So now, starring Ramsey Hill and John Alderson with Paula Winslow, here is tonight's suspense play, Lily and the Colonel.

0: I first met Colonel M.O.V. Abernathy at the Rift Valley Club, Kenya Colony, East Africa. Possibly being a Sandhurst man, a lieutenant with the Lancashire Fusiliers, had something to do with my invitation into the Hallett Circle. At all events, I was invited and I went.
1: Sandhurst, eh?
0: That's right, sir.
1: Sandhurst? I was Sandhurst myself, 1917.
0: That's so, sir. Well?
1: Still turning them out the way they used to.
0: Well, not knowing how they used to turn them out, I couldn't say, sir.
1: Capital. At least they turn them out with humor. Only thing that's kept me alive, you know, sense of humor.
0: Yes, I can see that.
1: And now you are here to save us from the Mau Mau.
0: I'm quite sure you can save yourselves, Colonel.
1: But of course we could, if it weren't for the bunglers and their, well, their infernal bungling.
0: The second time I met Colonel Abernathy was under quite different circumstances. My patrol had been called to the farm of one James C. Curry to investigate a murder. On the way, I stopped by Colonel Abernathy's house and brought him along in case identification was needed. On viewing the remains, the colonel decided it was the body of James C. Curry himself lying under the rosebush. Neither of us said a word until we reached his house.
1: You need a drink.
0: I could use one, sir.
1: Good. Ngandi!
2: Colonel Abernathy, you back, Bona?
1: Tell your mistress.
2: She have blasted a headache. I tell her you'll come back.
1: Headache. Always having a headache. Sit down, Lieutenant. You'll have your drink in a moment.
0: Thank you, sir. Incidentally, while your boy is out, may I ask, sir, is he Kikuyu?
1: Ngandi? No, he's a Juluo. Well, I think his tribe is Juluo. Yes, I'm almost positive.
0: You're not sure he is Jalulo?
1: Well, one can't be certain with these boys, you know, but I'll ask him when he comes back.
2: Miss Abernathy, sir, headache much better. She will come in a moment.
1: Good. Ngambi, Bwana will have a whiskey.
2: Yes, Bwana. I will fix it.
1: Tell you, Temple, that I'm
0: absolutely... I beg pardon, Colonel. Will you ask...
1: Yes. Ngambi.
2: Bwana?
1: What are you?
2: Bwana?
1: Tribe. What tribe do you belong to?
2: I am Jaluo.
1: Do the Jaluo have Mama? What the devil do you do that for? Don't stand there quaking like an idiot. What do you say?
2: Mama is only Kipsigi and Kikuyu. I am Jaluo. Jaluo.
1: Very well. Now give Lieutenant Temple his drink and then get out.
2: Yes, Bwana. Your drink, Bwana?
1: Blasted idiot.
0: I don't believe him.
1: You think he's Kikuyu?
0: I do. And the sooner you're rid of him, the better.
1: Every head boy a Mau Mau. Is that it? Weak, sir. Weak.
0: It happened to Curry. Could happen to others.
1: So you still want to save me?
0: I'm only here to do what I can, sir. It's my job.
1: Young man, what happened to Curry needn't happen to me. There are still those who know how to handle this thing, and alone if necessary. In my day, we knew how to keep the wog in his place. Full justice, mind you, but also this.
0: That pistol of yours may have seen its day, sir. Times are changing.
1: Only because men have become too weak to prevent it, sir.
3: Oh, Julian. Julian, have you seen Tabbykins? I don't know where that cat can be.
0: It was the colonel's lady. She stood half in shadow in the doorway, with something of a smile on her lips. An attractive woman, I thought, in her 40s, but when she came towards us and the light fell on her, I could see that what might have been attractive was only an illusion of powder and rouge, heavily proportioned and badly applied to an aging, unhappy face.
1: My dear, may I present Mr. Charles Temple?
3: How do you do?
0: How do you do?
3: Please sit down.
0: As a matter of fact, I was just leaving.
3: Oh, no, please. It isn't often that I have an opportunity to talk to a handsome young man. And from the outside world, too. what happened today, dear? Why did you run out so quickly?
1: Well, you...
3: Oh, Julian never tells me anything. I'm always in the dark.
0: I'm afraid that I'm responsible today, Mrs. Abernathy. I needed his help.
3: Help?
1: Mr. Temple will tell you. I'm off to bed. Good night.
0: Good night, sir. And please think over what I said. Get rid of your boy.
1: Young man, I like you. But as for your advice, I shall handle my affairs my way. Good night.
3: Well, Mr. Temple, what was it Julian said you'd tell me?
0: One of your neighbors was killed today.
3: Killed? Who?
0: James Curry.
3: Jim Curry. Jim Curry? Who'd want to kill Jim Curry? Oh, why? Why?
0: Mrs. Abernathy, please.
3: No. No, I'm quite all right. How did it happen?
0: Mau Mau.
3: Mau Mau? There must be a way out. There must be.
0: Let me get you something.
3: Oh, yes.
0: Here, drink this.
3: Oh, thank you. Ah, oh, it's better. Oh, that's better, much better.
0: I hate to, but I must go now, Mrs. Abernathy.
3: Oh, please don't. Sit beside me.
0: Let me call the Colonel. He can be with you.
3: But he can't help me.
0: More than I can, I'm sure. Now, please, let me... It lay, broken at our feet. A cat, strung up by the neck to a willow branch. Mrs. Abernathy's cat. And outside, somewhere in the dark, beyond the shattered window, were those who had done the thing. It was the Mau Mau.

0: probably miles away by now.
1: I'm afraid so. Wait. Got him. Come on.
2: No, do not shoot us. No, Buona, no.
1: Give me a hand. There. Recognize him?
0: Never seen this one before.
1: Got him in the stomach. Should get him to a hospital right away. Take him under the shoulder. We'll carry him to the car. Took him to the nearest clinic at Thompson Falls. And all night he hovered between life and death. All night I questioned him vainly and much of the next day. Toward the end, I asked him if he knew he was dying. He rolled his head toward me, and the look in his eyes showed that he knew he was. It was then that all my questions were answered. Name, Matemba, tribe, Kikuyu. Mau Mau? Yes. Family, one brother. And this brother was Colonel Abernathy's head boy in Gumbwe. I went back to the Colonel's house. Lieutenant Temple, ma'am.
3: Oh, thank goodness you. Come in. Oh, I'm all alone.
1: Where's the Colonel and Ngumbwe?
3: They've been gone all day. They left me alone. I've never been so terrified in my
1: life. Will he be back soon?
3: My tabikins and the shooting. Oh yes, they'll be back soon.
1: I'll wait for him then.
3: He gave me a pistol and said I must carry it with me until he comes back.
1: That's very wise.
3: I hate them. They're for killing. Sit down, Mr. Temple. Oh, I must look a fright. No makeup and this old gown. You must think I look a fright.
1: Not at all. You look very well indeed.
3: Well, thank you, kind sir, she said. May I make you a drink?
1: No, thank you, Mrs. Abernathy.
3: Well, I think I shall have one. If I don't look out, I shall become a drunkard. A solitary drunkard.
1: I'm sure you're much too sensible for that.
3: Well, Julian doesn't think I'm sensible. He calls me silly. Oh, that'll make me feel much better. You know, you're awfully nice. You're not like the other men. You seem very kind.
1: I'm not really. Quite the opposite. I beat children the second Tuesday of every month.
3: Oh, I gather you're married then. Somebody in England?
1: No, I'm not married. Mrs. Abernathy, I have something to tell you. I thought of waiting for the Colonel, but since you should know about it too,
3: no,
1: I...
3: if it's anything unpleasant, I won't hear it.
1: It concerns you very directly. You should listen.
3: No. We shall talk of everything, but... not about Kenya or Africa and colonels and poor unhappy natives and everything.
1: Very well, I'll wait for the colonel.
3: Oh, now you've been wounded. The handsome soldier has been wounded on the battlefield of the sexes. Now here, drink from my glass. Here. Oh, now, not just a sip.
1: All right, just a sip.
3: There. Jim Curry thought I was attractive. Am I attractive, Charles?
1: Why, yes, of course.
3: No, I mean to you.
1: Well, after all, you're a married woman and well, you know.
3: No. Now sit quietly and listen. If I told you that you're the handsomest man I know... and if I told you that I was in love with you...
1: Mrs. Abernathy...
3: would you take me away with you? Would you put me in your pocket and take me?
1: Of course. Right in my pocket.
3: Oh, I don't feel very well. I think I shall lie down.
1: Poor old...
0: Oh, Temple. Oh, I swear I couldn't be here when you came. Where's Lily?
1: She's not well. I think last night was a bit too much for her. She's resting.
0: Tell me, what happened to that beggar you shot?
1: The man died early this afternoon.
0: Hmm.
1: I was right about Ngumbwe.
0: How do you mean?
1: We questioned the native all night. Just before he died, he confessed that he belonged to the Mau Mau.
0: But what has that to do with Ngumbwe?
1: They're brothers.
0: Oh. Then he is a Kikuyu after all.
1: Get rid of him, but quietly. We don't want to aggravate the situation.
0: A lying devil. Don't worry, I know what to do.
1: One more thing. I want you to place a light in your front window.
0: What for?
1: We shall be patrolling the valley tonight, and we'll have a clear view of your house most of the time. In the event something happens, turn out the light. We'll know then that you're in trouble, and we'll be along in a jiffy.
0: Right you are.
1: Well, I must be off now. Goodbye, Colonel. Please be careful with Ngumbwe.
0: Goodbye, Temple.
1: That's the last I saw of Colonel Abernethy. Now I must piece together the remainder of the story from details related to me by Ngumbwe himself. I've thought of it many times, and although Ngumbwe was punished for what he did, I cannot in good conscience hold him totally responsible for what went wrong.
0: Ngumbwe!
4: Yes, Bwana?
0: Come here.
4: Bwana?
0: Ngumbwe, you're a liar.
4: Bwana? What do you mean?
0: You know very well what I mean. There was a man shot here last night, and he was your brother.
4: No. My brother is on the reserve.
0: He died here this morning, and he said he was your brother.
4: My brother died?
0: Moreover, you belong to the Kikuyu tribe.
4: No. Jaluo.
0: You would lie to my face, you dog.
4: No. Maybe some Kikuyu, but I good head boy.
0: I do not tolerate lying by anyone.
4: Bwana, please.
0: You shall be punished for this. I hope at least you can stand up your medicine.
4: Medicine?
0: Put your hands to your side. To your side, I said. Stand straight. That will teach you to lie. Now get your things together and get out. I shall pay you when you leave. I said go.
4: Bwana, if you hit me with hand closed, it is good. Then I am a man, too. But you hit me with open hand. That make me not a man.
0: Get out and tell your Mau Mau dogs that if they want the same medicine to come to me, and I'll give it to them. Get out! Dogs. Filthy dogs. I'll shoot all of them, every one of them.
3: What are you doing, Julian?
0: Moving the lamp over to the window, obviously.
3: Oh? What for?
0: Mr. Temple wants it to remain on all night.
3: No. Such a lovely young man.
0: Will you listen to what I'm telling you?
3: Mr. Temple wants it to remain on all night, I heard. Why?
0: If for any reason you need Mr. Temple's help, you're to turn it off. He will see it and he will come to you at once.
3: How nice. Turn it off and he'll come to me at once. Did he really say that?
0: Yes. Now, another thing. I have dismissed Ngumbwe.
3: I know. I was watching through the door. I saw you strike him bravely, Colonel.
0: Don't say it that way. It's the only way to make him understand. It's the only way they'd understand who's the master. There's too much mollycoddling with these people.
3: Oh, is there?
0: Oh, no matter. Now, where's your pistol?
3: I don't know, and I don't care.
0: Oh, in the name of heaven. I told you to carry it with you at all times. Can't you understand that it's for your own good? Here. Take mine. And I expect you to keep it with you all the time. Do you understand?
3: I don't want it. It's hateful. Everything here is hateful.
0: Lily?
3: I'm leaving. I'm going away, far away. From this house, from Kenya, from you.
0: You're drunk.
3: Yes, I am. And I'll have some more.
0: Stop it, Lily.
3: Give me that bottle. Give it!
0: I'm sorry.
3: Sorry. You're sorry. You don't know what it is to be sorry. I've been sorry for 25 years. I'm sick. I'm sick for living with you. The way you stand. The way you walk. Parade grounds. Always on parade. Oh, that's right. Run away. Go on. You never talked to me. You never did. You never gave me anything. Anything kind. Anything nice. Well, don't think I want it now because I don't. I don't want it, you hear me? Well, go on.

0: You hear me? Blasco! You hear me?
1: Blasco! You hear me?
0: Well, where are you? Gumby, is that you?
1: Gumby, is that me?
0: I'm armed. Come closer and I'll shoot. I can see all of you.
1: I can see you better. You're not armed. Look, you forgot.
0: Blast! Gumby, now listen to me. I forbid you to do this. Do you hear? Now, stand out in the open where I can see you. You're a coward, Gumby, and I don't deal with cowards. If you have grievances, we shall talk them over as men. You hear me?
1: Today, you hit me. You make me not a man.
0: You deserved it. Now, stand out in the open where I can see you. Be a man, blast you! Ngambi! I say, come out here!
2: You cowardly devil! Ah!
3: Julian? I know you're out there. I mean what I said. I'm going away. Julian? Oh, very well. Don't answer me then. Oh, you're a fool. You could have kept me. If you were kind. I only want kindness. Lieutenant Temple is kind. Oh, yes. How stupid of me. The lights. Julian said that Mr. Temple would come to me if I turned off the lights. Now he'll come to me.
4: Charles Temple? Is that you? You must have been waiting just outside.
3: Oh, it is you. It is. Oh, you've come for me. Did you come to take me away in your pocket? No.
5: When I arrived with the patrol, the house was dark. Our men found the colonel lying dead in a thorn bush. I found the colonel's lady, poor unhappy woman, at the screen door to the veranda. There was a strong smell of whiskey about it. Turned my head away.

Suspense, in which Ramsey Hill and John Alderson with Paula Winslow starred in tonight's transcribed presentation of Lily and the Colonel. 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

Suspense is produced and directed by Anthony Ellis. Tonight's script was written by Mr. John Daner. The music was composed by Lucian Morwick and conducted by Wilbur Hatch. Featured in the cast were Dave Young and Joe Duvall.

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1: Real talent is defined by what people can do, not where they learn to do it. 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
15: Tonight, Autolite presents the dramatization of an amazing document in which an unbelievable voyage is chronicled, beginning with that moment when Fletcher Christian led the men on HMS Bounty to mutiny. The revenge of Captain Bligh, our star, Mr. Charles Laughton.
14: doing a little reading? Looks like a good book.
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16: Well, ignition engineering makes the difference with me, Harlow.
14: 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Remember, from bumper to tail light, you're always right with Autolite.
15: And now, Autolite presents transcribed Mr. Charles Lawton in The Revenge of Captain Bligh, hoping once again to keep you in suspense.

0: This story is true. It is gathered from the court records and the diary of a naval officer who performed the incredible feat of sailing an open boat some 3,600 miles from the Friendly Islands to Timor, carrying himself and 17 others to safety. It is the story of a man's tenacious hold to life and a principle which he held even more dear. A ruthless disciplinarian, a great man of the sea, a man with one goal, to see justice done. This, then, is the chronicle of Captain William Bligh, in command of His Majesty's ship, Bounty.
1: All right, now! Sit up before we put a shot into you!
2: You hear me? You listen! All right, my lads, now you hear this. I'll do you all justice before I'm done, for I know who's and who. Mr. Christian, you lily-livered wretch. You and the whole besotted lot of you. You hang. I'll see you hanged, and your names will be cursed through every ship in His Majesty's Navy. Remember what I say, Mr. Christian. I'll come back. Remember, I'll come back.
3: We were 19 in number. The size of the launch was 23 feet from stem to stern and rowed 6 oars. 4 cutlasses were our armament and no other arms of any kind. We were cast adrift with 28 gallons of water, 150 pounds of bread, 30 pounds of salt pork, 6 quarts of rum and 6 bottles of wine. We were so deep and lumbered that there were 7.5 inches of wood amidships between us and the sea. And that's the way it was when we dropped astern of His Majesty's ship Bounty. A ship in full mutiny, commanded no longer by your obedient servant, Lieutenant William Bligh. Having little or no wind, we rowed pretty fast toward the island of Tofoa, which bore northeast about 10 leagues distant. The spirits of the men were low, and I had to do my best to cheer them. For myself, I was resolute. I was going to live to see a trial and vindication of my command.
4: I'd feel a sight better, Captain, if we had an armful of muskets.
3: So would we all, Mr. Hayward. So would we all. But we haven't. And must make the best out of what those scurvy knaves have given. Heave with a will, lads. Captain Bligh won't let you down. You'll all live to swill ale and pinch a bit of strawberry jam again. Mark my words.
5: Bounty's almost hull down, Captain.
3: Aye, they're bound for Otaheite. They flatter themselves with the hope of a happier life on that island than they can enjoy in England.
5: I heard some of the men talking about the women there a few days ago, sir. But I never believed that it would lead to mutiny. This...
3: Well, it has it not, Mr. Harold? And like true British sailors, we must take the good with the bad. Am I right, lads? Our task is to forget the past until an opportunity presents itself to remember. Then we'll have justice. Meanwhile, we'll put in at Tofoa and take stock of our position. Give us a song, lads. An easterly breeze sprang up, which enabled us to make sail, and we reached Tofoa in the evening, though not before dark. There being no anchorage and the shore so steep that we could not land, we were obliged to keep the boat under the lee of the island with 2 oars. Thus we spent our first night adrift.
6: Captain Blazer, wake up.
3: Not asleep, Mr. Hayward. What is it?
6: Able Seaman Hall, sir. He's been at the water cast.
3: So you say?
6: Aye, sir.
3: Able Seaman Hall!
7: Aye, sir.
3: You were drinking of the boat's water supply.
7: I was thirsty. We got the island line over there. Come morning, we'll have all the water we want.
3: You're familiar with the island of Tofoa Hall? You know we'll find water. You know the natives are friendly. They'll allow us to come ashore. You know nothing. Now I speak to every last soul in this boat. Our situation is dangerous, but not hopeless. If we maintain discipline, this we shall do. Able Seaman Hall, no water for 24 hours.
7: That ain't fair.
3: 36 hours, Able Seaman Hall. And you will address me as befits both your station and mine. Captain. Captain Bligh. Do you have anything else to speak of, Able Seaman Hall?
7: No, sir. Captain.
3: Very good. Quartermaster.
8: Aye, sir.
3: You will be in charge of the water casks. We shall determine the rationing after we have explored the island in the morning. That is all. As I saw it, it had to be that way. These few men loyal to me were going to live. I would see to it. And to live meant measures which in their very harshness could mean the salvation of us all. Little did we realize then that our lot on that first day was a veritable paradise compared to the hell that was to follow. At daybreak, a very nasty squall arose, and we were in imminent danger between wind and wave of swamping. A great surf was running into the island, and it was not until later in the morning that we were able to effect a landing. This we did in a cove with a stony beach where I dropped the grapnel about 20 yards from the shore, which shelved very gently.
8: Grapnel's holding, sir.
3: Very good. Mr. Harrod.
9: Aye, sir.
3: You will take four men, Linklater, Norton, Smith, and Samuel.
9: Aye, sir.
3: There is a possibility of finding breadfruit, coconuts, but most important, water. However, I don't wish you to venture into the interior more than a quarter of a mile. Take two of the cutlasses. If you see any sign of natives, you are to return immediately.
9: Very well, sir.
4: They've been gone for over an hour, Captain.
3: I am well aware of the time of the day, Mr. Hayward.
4: Well, sir, I was wondering... Perhaps they've run afoul of the natives.
3: In which case, if we followed, we could do no better than run afoul ourselves. No, Mr. Hayward, with that musket and pistol, we dare not take the risk.
4: Aye, sir.
3: These islanders, all of them, Mr. Hayward, treacherous. You must remember that. If anything were to happen to me, you would be next in command. I give you warning now, for I've sailed these parts. You must behave with the utmost circumspection. Undertake no landing unless you take reasonable precautions, such as we do here. Lying at anchor from the shore... Better wet feet than cut throat.
6: I'll remember, sir.
7: Captain, I see them, sir. Up on the bluff there. They're running.
10: There they are.
7: It's natives. Natives after them.
10: Natives.
7: Oh, look. They're even great bloody stones.
4: There's over 100 of them. Two. Our lads will never get down in time, sir.
3: We'll give them every chance to, Mr. Hayward, until it is no longer safe to remain.
7: One of our lads is down. Look.
10: Who is it?
7: Can't see. He got back by one of them bloody stones.
3: Get to your oars, lads.
4: I can see Mr. O'Hallett, sir. I can recognize him and Smith, Samuel, and Linklater. It's Norton they've hit up there.
5: Oh, you look at the door to him, sir.
3: That's enough, Mr. Hayward. Heave the grapnel, quartermaster. We'll stand by with oars.
7: It's foul, Captain. I can't move it.
3: Get another hand on the line, Quartermaster. Give the lads a hand over the side. Now, heave, lads. Heave for your lives.
4: Get down, Captain. Get down here.
3: Heave. Natives were already wading to the boat, and one had his hand on the grapnel line. The grapnel still fouled, wouldn't give, and if I had not had a knife in my pocket with which I cut the rope, we would have all perished on that spot. As it was, their attack with the heavy stones, which the natives threw with great accuracy and skill, disabled a number of us, including Mr. Midshipman Hayward. The unfortunate Jonathan Norton, who had been felled on the bluff, was a loss I felt most keenly. Thus, we escaped the onslaught of the Tofoan natives and, setting sail, steered for the open sea. It was at this point that I decided to tell the men what was in my mind.
11: Their provisions are accounted for, sir. We lost 3 bottles of wine, 1 of rum, 5 pounds of pork in the attack. Bread is in good condition.
3: Thank you, Mr. Hallett. All right, lads. Here is the plan I have considered. I put it to you as the most reasonable for our well-being.
7: Who is your captain?
11: Oi.
3: We set a course for Timor, where there is a Dutch settlement.
7: Timor? That's a full 1,200 leagues, Captain. Not in an open boat.
3: In an open boat, Able Seaman Hall. 3,600 miles. The closest point of safety, unless you prefer the sanctuary of another Tofoa.
11: Captain, begging your pardon, sir, but we have no maps. Precious few instruments.
3: I am aware of that fact, Mr. Hallett.
7: I say no. Without provisions and overloaded as we are...
3: I am not asking permission, lads. I am saying thus and thus. I give you the privilege, as sailors of His Majesty's Navy, of knowing the captain's decision. A rare privilege indeed. From this moment, the rations will be as follows. 1 ounce of bread and 1/4 pint of water a day. The pork will be equally shared in 1 ounce portions every 2 days. I shall now demand your promise that you respect my order, for in so doing I promise you that you shall see England again.
11: You have mine, sir.
6: And mine?
9: I'll give mine gladly, Captain.
3: So be it. Break out the rum, quartermaster, a tot for every man. We'll drink to Timor. And we bore away across a sea where the navigation is but little known. In a boat 23 feet long from stem to stern, deeply laden with 18 men. I was happy to observe that at that moment almost everyone seemed better satisfied with his situation than myself. A condition which unfortunately was not long to exist.

0: Autolite is bringing you Mr. Charles Laughton in The Revenge of Captain Bly. 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
0: And now, Autolite brings back to our Hollywood soundstage Mr. Charles Laughton in Elliot Lewis's production of The Revenge of Captain Bly, a true report, well calculated to keep you in suspense.
3: The remainder of that day and the following until noon, we made with sail 94 miles. We passed a number of islands, but did not venture to land, and so the hours passed into days. We logged our passage, 500-600 miles, always closer to England. Justice. The supply of food, meager as it was contentedly received by the crew, but we suffered great thirst. It was this thirst which nearly brought upon us a second disaster. The wet weather came upon us. First, it was a miracle from the heavens, a replenishment of our water supply. As the seas rolled up and began to break over us, it became an agony of torment. We were never dry, not for an instant. And then one morning, after a severe blow in which we'd constantly bailed through the night, the rain stopped, the sun appeared, cold and wintry.
4: Water and bread rations.
5: It's a misery, sir. All those islands lying so close and we can't put in for provisions.
3: I know, Mr. Hayward. I may tell you I've thought of it often. The temptation is great, but we must go on.
5: It's an odd thing, sir. A few days ago, I didn't mind. I don't think the men did either. The scanty bread rations. But since that rain, I feel as though there were a hot poker in my stomach, sir.
3: Prolong our lives with such as we have, Mr. Hayward, is preferable. This is our duty.
6: Salt! The water's salt.
3: Here, what's this?
6: Water's turned salt in the cask, Captain.
3: Not another drop, lads. Don't swallow a drop. Let me see. Foul. Throw it overboard.
6: Must have happened last night, sir. Those waves breaking over us.
3: Try the next cask. They can't all have spoiled.
7: Salt. An ocean of salt about us and in the boat. In the precious water casks, not a gill fit to drink. An ocean of salt. Now the sky was cloudless. We endured this state for 2 days. On the third, able seaman Hall approached me in the stern. I was readily apprised of what was to come by observing the furtive expressions on the faces of half a dozen or so of the men near him.
8: Captain?
3: What is it, Hall? Your station is forward.
8: Beg permission to speak to the captain, sir.
3: Permission granted.
8: Me and some of the men, sir, we've been talking. Them islands we passed a day ago, and more on the lee horizon. We respectfully request you to put in for water afore we all perish from thirst.
3: No.
8: Sir.
3: My answer, able seaman Hall, is no. All of you. Do I have to remind you again of Tofoa, of Jonathan Norton? There are clouds building up to the north. Perhaps in a few hours we shall have rain.
8: And if we don't, Captain?
3: Then we'll wait. The rains will come again. In the meantime, we will wait.
8: Wine, then, Captain. We've still got the wine. Give us a sup of that.
3: Mr. Hallett.
9: Aye, sir.
3: Fetch me those wine bottles.
9: Aye, sir.
3: The wine will remain by my side. Whosoever desires to partake of it without my express orders will do so at his own peril.
8: Aye.
3: Do I make myself clear?
9: Aye, aye, sir.
7: Able Seaman Hall, the interview is over. You may return to your station.
8: Captain, you... Aye, aye. Sir.
7: I was apprehensive, to say the least. One calamity we had endured aboard the Bounty. And here, I could see dark stirrings again. It was Hall who was the ringleader, and it was he that I should have to watch most closely. Beside the boat watch, I set another in the stern between Midshipman Hallett Hayward, Mr. Samuel the clerk, and myself. A watch to prevent mutiny. Providence smiled upon us the next day, and the rain fell in torrents. We replenished our supply, but equally were nearly swamped by the deluge. In the afternoon, we saw many birds about us, boobies and noddies, but none alighted to nourish us by their presence. In that great expanse of sea, distance was measured by sameness. It might have been 1,000 miles we had sailed, or 10,000. By my reckoning, we were now approaching the coast of New Holland. Our appearance was shocking, and several of my people were half dead. I resolved, therefore, to risk all and make a landing on one of the New Holland group, if such it was. This, a day and a half later, we did, without incident.
5: It's a very small island, sir. There's not much here, I'm afraid.
7: Did you see a sign of natives?
5: No, sir.
7: Then we are at least fortunate in that.
5: The men found some oysters, sir. They're bringing them in now. That's about all. Oh, a few berries.
7: Very good, Mr. Hayward. Now, listen to me. You, Mr. Hallett, and you, Hayward... We can't remain here. If once the men accustom themselves to this place, we shall have great difficulty in making them return to the boat.
9: I know, sir, but don't you think a few days...
7: I do not. A few days and we shall have lost the will to continue on. There is a goal to be reached, Timor. A settlement where the processes of law may be affected. I purposely chose this island in the hope that it was not inhabited. But over there, from there may come the danger.
9: Right. Too may be uninhabited.
7: And if it is not, these natives are a seafaring people. You have not perhaps seen their canoes, Mr. Hallett. Take my word, we are even now more than likely observed.

0: They'll take their chances here rather than the boat again.
1: They say that?
0: Yes, sir.
1: Take me to them, Mr. Hallett, Mr. Hayward, the cutlasses. The cutlasses, if you please. Follow me. I have ordered you into the boat. I repeat that order.
2: Captain, we can't. We're off dead, sir.
1: Abel Seaman Hall, step forward. Forward! I am determined to preserve my command or die. Mr. Hallett, give this man a cutlass. Neither he nor any other man will cheat me of the justice which I will have. I have lived this long with that purpose. Hall, one of the others will have his way.
2: You'll kill me.
1: That is exactly what I intend to do. I'm obliged, Mr. Hallett. Now, Hall, defend yourself.
2: It ain't fair. I ask you, is it fair?
1: No, it is not fair. Pick up your cutlass, man.
2: Have mercy. Mercy, Captain.
1: You nasty little beetle. Get into the boat before I cut your ears off. The whole lot of them. Now. Aye, aye, sir.
3: I had maintained discipline, but at what risk I did not know. The men had laughed at Hall's discomfiture, but I knew that unless our lot was soon bettered, their laughter might soon turn to growling. For the next few days, however, I must admit that I was pleased with their renewed confidence, all except for Able Seaman Hall, who upon occasion cast glances which were laden with villainy. His last attempt to defeat my purpose occurred in the early gray morning, 39 days since the mutiny on the Bounty. I awoke from restless sleep to discover Hall, who had the watch, tearing at a booby bird which he had a moment ago captured.
1: No! Hall! You foul excuse for humanity. We are to sail out and sail out to land. I will not stand for any more. You think that I do not suffer as you, all of you? I thirst and hunger. I brought you more than 3,000 miles in this twig. We're alive. In 2 days, maybe, we should reach Timor. I have lived to see justice done. It will be done. I have lived because it is my duty to bring you men who have been loyal to me to safety. This, too, will be done. Do you hear me? Mr. Hayward, we will divide the bird amongst the men, equal shares. The blood will be given to the weakest, Ledward, LeBogue, and Nelson. And a dollop of rum to the rest. I remember that last day, the day that we sighted the island of Timor. I did not know where the Dutch settlement was situated, but had a faint idea that it was the southwest part of the island. I decided to make for that point.
4: If it's inland, sir, or even slightly hidden from view, Captain, we may pass the settlement, never know.
5: Sure. The winds and currents are unfavorable. We may be blown further out to sea. I beg of you, let us put in now. Regain our strength before we go on to the settlement.
1: Break out the oars. We shall keep her on course with the oars.
5: No, Captain, no.
1: The oars!
4: Sir.
1: Hold your tongue, Mr. Hayward. I've already given the order. We land at the settlement and at no other place.
3: It was at daybreak of the next day that we came to a grapnel off a small fort and town, which I later learned was Kupang, Dutch settlement of Timor. Among the things which the boatswain had thrown into the boat before leaving the Bounty was a bundle of signal flags and the Union Jack. These I now had hoisted in the main shrouds as a signal of distress, for I did not think it proper to land without leave. So ended our voyage.
6: Captain Bligh returned to England and saw that his justice was done. Some few of the Bounty mutineers were captured. 4 of them were hanged, 2 convicted, then later pardoned, and 4 others acquitted of the charges against them. Concerning the remainder, led by Fletcher Christian, they were never apprehended. However, their descendants may be found in person, living a now peaceful life

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0: Next week, the terrifying story of a double murder and the woman who became involved in this criminal activity. It's called Weekend Special, Death. Our star, the First Lady of Suspense, Miss Agnes Moorehead. That's next week on Suspense. The Revenge of Captain Bligh was written for Suspense by Anthony Ellis. Suspense is transcribed and directed by Elliot Lewis, with music composed by Lucian Morwick and conducted by Lud Gluskin. Featured in tonight's cast were Ben Wright, William Johnstone, Charles Davis, Joseph Kearns, Anthony Ellis, and Larry Thor. And remember, next week, Miss Agnes Moorehead in Weekend Special, Death.
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0: Suspense. This is the Man in Black, here again to introduce Columbia's program, Suspense. Tonight, heading our Hollywood cast are two noted leading men. One, Mr. Preston Foster, a star long established, the hero of many an adventurous film, the latest, the 20th Century Fox production, Guadalcanal Diary. The other, Mr. Dane Clark, a newcomer to the screen, whose auspicious debut in Action in the North Atlantic has made him warmly welcome in these parts. Mr. Clark appears tonight as a young man who awoke one morning to find himself in a very serious jam. And Mr. Foster is the San Francisco homicide detective who is willing to help his friend, up to a point. The play called The Singing Walls by Robert L. Richards, adapted from a story by Cornell Woolrich, is tonight's tale of suspense. If you've been with us before, you will know that suspense is compounded of mystery and suspicion and dangerous adventure. In this series are tales calculated to intrigue you, to stir your nerves, to offer you a precarious situation, and then withhold the solution until the last possible moment. And so it is with the performances of Preston Foster as Detective Denny Sullivan and Dane Clark as young Tom Cochran. We again hope to keep you in suspense.
1: Have another. No, drink it all. There's lots more. So a guy named Joe brought you, huh? You come up here from Joe's place? What's that? Oh, you don't even know where Joe lives, huh? Me? No, I don't know either. I never seen Joe before in my life. How you feeling now, kid, huh? Sure, have a little more. It's good for what ails you. Ah, that's nothing. You're all right. Sure, I know. Let's get out of here. I know a better place. Come on, I'll help you. No, that's not a window. It's bricked up. They put a building up right behind this one. That's right. It comes right out of the walls. Singing walls. Yeah. We got hot and cold running water here and singing walls. Have another. Sure. Bottoms up. That's the idea. Make yourself right at home. Hey, lie down. Lie down and take a little snooze. Sure, I'll be right back. What's the matter? Have a little trouble in here while I was gone? What's blood? Sure, blood. All over your shirt. Oh, him? Oh, he's all right. Just put him in the closet. Lock the door. Like that, see? Now you put the key right in your pocket so you'll know just where to find it. Don't worry, he'll be all right. No, I'm not going any place. I'll be back in just a minute. Here, have another. I'll be back in just a minute.
2: No, let me out of here.
3: Tommy!
2: Let me out of here,
3: Tommy,
2: no.

0: What? What is it?
1: I've been knocking at your door the longest time. Huh? You were having a dream or something.
0: Yeah, I... What time is it?
1: It's way after noon. You came in pretty late.
0: I did, huh? Toss me my bathrobe, will you, sis?
1: Don't you know what time you got in?
0: Not exactly.
1: Oh, Tommy. I know it's tough not having a job all these months. And I know you've tried. But this isn't doing you any good.
0: I know, sis, but last night was the first time in a month, and anyway, it was different. I had a few drinks, but it was different. Something happened.
1: What do you mean something happened?
0: Well, it wasn't just the drinks. They were doped or something.
1: Oh, Tommy.
0: No, look, sis, it's not just an alibi. I don't remember where I was or anything, only just now I seem to be dreaming about it.
1: About what?
0: About last night. I could hear you banging on the door all the time I was dreaming. And then it seemed as though I wasn't dreaming at all, that I was remembering a lot of things.
1: What sort of things?
0: Well, it was all mixed up. There was a guy with a kind of a frog voice that kept giving me drinks. And I was sort of floating. Then there was a place that music came out of the walls. There was something about blood on my shirt. The key to a closet.
1: My Tommy, you're shaking like a leaf.
0: Yeah. It was a pretty scary dream. If it was a dream.
1: What you need is some good hot coffee. Now hurry up and get dressed and come on downstairs. Here, I'll get you out a clean shirt.
0: Yeah, I'd better wear the old one. I've only worn it once.
1: Oh, but it's all messy.
0: Yeah, it does look kind of... Mildred.
1: What?
0: My shirt, give it to me.
1: Now what's the matter?
0: Look, Mildred, that's blood.
1: Well, I guess it is.
0: I know it is, just like it was in the dream.
1: Oh, Tommy, don't be so silly. You must have hurt yourself somewhere.
0: But I didn't. Look, there isn't a scratch on me.
1: Well, then you got in a fight.
0: Maybe.
1: What else could it have been?
0: Well, that's what I'm trying to think.
1: Well, stop thinking and hurry up and get dressed. My goodness, look at the way you threw your clothes around last night. Trousers on the floor. Here. Oh, dear, everything's falling out of the pockets. I'll pick it up. You get dressed.
0: Thanks.
1: You didn't come home with much, did you?
0: Well, I didn't have much to start with.
1: Well, I'll put it all up here in the bureau. 25 cents in change and your keys. Now, hurry.
0: What'd you say?
1: I said, hurry.
0: No. Before that, what'd you say?
1: I said I put your change and your keys up in the bureau.
0: Keys?
1: Yes.
0: Mildred, I only have one key.
1: Well, there are two there now.
0: I know. Let me see them.
1: Here. One's the key to the front door.
0: Yeah, but the other one?
1: Doesn't belong to any door in this house.
0: It's the key to the closet.
1: What closet?
0: Last night, it wasn't a dream.
1: Tommy, what are you talking about?
0: Mildred, you better call Denny right away.
1: But he's on duty.
0: I know, but get him over here right away.
1: Tommy, what is it?
0: Last night, I think I killed a man.

0: Let me look at your eyes.
1: Listen, Denny, I...
0: Mm-hmm. You were doped, all right.
1: Well, I didn't know what it was.
0: Never mind that now. How much do you remember?
1: Look, Denny, I hated to bring you in on this, and I didn't know who else to go to.
0: Skip it. What's the use of having a brother-in-law who's a cop if he can't help you once in a while? How much do you remember?
1: Well, just what I've told you. Just like it wasn't a dream, only it wasn't a dream. You see, there was this guy, Joe, just some guy I'd known from someplace, I don't know where. See, I met him on the street, and he took me to the party. And then the guy with the frog voice began giving me drinks. And then everything got confused. And I was in another place with the singing walls and some harmonica playing or something. I don't even know whether it was in the same apartment even, but that's where the closet was.
0: What about the guy you... The dead guy?
1: Well, at first he wasn't there, and then he was. He was sort of slumped over in a big armchair.
0: And then frog voice put him in a closet.
1: That's what I remember. And then he left. And then I suddenly seemed to realize that the guy in the closet was dead, and that's why I got out of there. I don't know how.
0: You don't have any idea where it was?
1: No, I don't even know where the party was.
0: And you'd never seen any of these people before?
1: Except this guy, Joe, who took me to the party. And that's all I know about him, Denny. Just a guy named Joe that I knew from by sight from someplace. I don't know where or his last name or anything.
0: Not much to go on, is there, kid?
1: No, not much.
0: A guy named Joe, singing walls in a closet. Another guy with a froggy voice.
1: But I'd recognize him or his voice if I ever saw him again.
0: Tommy... You're in a jam. The way it looks right now, there's a dead man in a closet somewhere in this town, and you killed him.
1: Oh, but Denny, I...
0: Well, maybe you didn't. And if we find him before somebody else does, maybe we can figure out what did happen. But the way it stands now, you're it.
1: I know.
0: We haven't got much time, either. If the place is an apartment, they probably would have found the body already, and I'd know about it. It's a hotel. They check the guests out by 6 o'clock. That gives us about 4 hours.
1: 4 hours. For the murderer to find the guy he murdered. It's kind of crazy, isn't it?
0: Tommy, you know how I feel about Mildred. You know I don't exactly hate you either. You know I'll do everything in the world I possibly can to clear you.
1: Sure, Denny, I know.
0: But I'm a cop, Tommy. If you did it, you know I'm going to turn you in, don't you?
1: Sure, I know that too.
0: Okay, kid. Now, let's start from the beginning. What about this Joe?
1: I don't know anything about him.
0: You know his name, you know his face. Think, Tommy, think.
1: Well, I'm trying to. If I could only remember. If I could only remember.
2: So a guy named Joe brought you, huh? You come up here from Joe's place? What's that? Oh, you don't even know where Joe lives, huh? Me? No, I don't know either. I never seen Joe before in my life.

0: You still don't get it, Tommy?
1: No, I don't.
0: You told me where Joe is.
1: I have?
0: Sure. You see the sign over that saloon?
1: Yeah, it's Joe's place. But how do you know that...
0: Tommy, you were playing with bad boys last night. And this is where bad boys hang out, among other places. It's got a name. It's run by a guy named Joe. He minds his own business, as far as we know, but his customers don't.
1: So?
0: It all clicked when I remembered you said the guy with the frog voice asked you if you came up there from Joe's place. He didn't mean where Joe lived or anything. He meant this place. He thought maybe you were one of the boys.
1: Yeah, but how did I ever meet this Joe? I've never been here in my life.
0: He runs another joint, a respectable saloon. It's a sort of cover, about 3 blocks from our house, the town tavern.
1: Hey, that's right.
0: Remember? Yeah. Now, Joe may or may not be in on this. Frog Boyce made a big play to you that he didn't know Joe. He'd never seen him before in his life. His customers always cover him. It's better for them that way. But if my hunch is right, Joe is going to be plenty surprised when he sees you walk in there.
1: Me? Walk in there?
0: Ah, don't worry. Just walk in and sit down at the bar. If you're not out in a couple of minutes, I'll know you recognize the guy and we're on the right track. I'll come in as though I didn't see you and go into the phone booth.
1: And then what?
0: Then we'll see. Okay, kid?
1: Okay.
0: Oh, one thing.
1: Yeah?
0: If he offers you a drink on the house, take it.
1: Sure. Well, here goes.
2: What'd it be, Mac?
1: Beer.
2: Well, we got some...
1: Oh, it doesn't matter.
2: Suit yourself.
3: Well, well, what do you know?
4: Tommy.
1: Hiya, Joe.
4: Hey, what are you doing down in this part of town, kid?
1: Oh, I had to come down to see a guy. I didn't know you had this place.
4: Oh, just a little sideline? It's where I first started, you know.
1: Sure, I know.
2: One beer, that'll be 10 cents.
4: Hey, no, none of that. You gotta have one on me, kid. A real drink. What do you have?
1: Well, I...
4: Scotch?
1: Okay.
4: Scotch for the gentleman, Larry. The very best. You understand?
2: Oh, yeah, sure.
4: I'll take rye. Hey, Tommy. That was some party last night, huh?
1: What? Yeah.
4: Hey, where'd you disappear to? I was looking all over for you.
1: You know, that's a funny thing. I don't even remember.
4: I get it. Well, a guy has to cut loose once in a while, huh?
2: Yeah, one scotch, the very best. One rye.
4: Well, here's to you.
0: Wait a minute.
4: Hey, who are you?
1: This is my brother-in-law. Denny, this is Joe. Oh.
0: Say, you must have got those drinks mixed up. You never drink scotch, Tommy. You only drink rye.
1: Yeah, that's right.
0: Yeah, you take the rye and give Joe the scotch, and I'll take your beer.
4: And I don't like scotch. I never touch it.
0: Okay, I'll take it. Thanks. By the way, Joe, you haven't got a little bottle I could pour this into, have you?
4: Say, who do you think you're kidding, bud?
0: I'm from headquarters. There's my badge.
4: Oh, now, wait a minute. I didn't know that you...
0: I suppose you don't know what I'd find in this drink if I took it down to be analyzed, either.
4: Hey, now, look, I don't want any trouble. I never had any. They can tell you down at headquarters. Of course, it's a matter of dough.
0: You can't buy your way out of this one, chum. I want talk, and I want it quick.
4: What kind of talk?
0: Where'd you take Tommy last night?
4: It was just a little party, a private party.
0: Right, yeah, there. And they slip things in people's drinks there, too.
4: Now, I don't know anything about that. Now, honest, I hardly know the people.
0: Who's the guy with the frog voice?
4: Voice? I don't know any guy with a frog voice. Now, look, I told you I don't want any trouble. I can tell you that down at headquarters.
0: Listen, there's a narcotics rap in this for somebody, and it could be you. Where was the party?
4: Courtney Square West, number 75. Some people named Sorrell.
0: Come on, Tommy. You're coming, too, Joe, just in case.

0: Sorrel, AJ. Does this look like the place, Tommy?
1: Well, it looks like it. Could be. Everything has been so confused since last night, Well, this is it.
0: It better be. Mrs. Sorrel?
2: Yes?
0: I'm from police headquarters.
2: Oh?
0: Mind if we come in and look around?
2: Why, no.
0: Come on, Tommy. You too, Joe. By the way, you two know each other?
2: His face familiar. I think he's been here on a couple of parties. We kind of get crazy parties. All kinds of people wander in and out. Is that what the trouble is?
0: It might be. You know anyone with a froggy voice?
2: No, not that I can remember.
0: Okay, let's look at the apartment.
2: Well, this is the hall, of course. And here's the living room.
0: Joe, you stay here in the hall. And you better be here when I get back.
3: I'll be here.
0: So this is the living room.
2: Uh-huh. This is the bedroom. Looks kind of messy now.
0: You see anything?
1: No.
2: Over here's the kitchenette.
0: I see.
2: That's about all there is to it.
1: What's that room there?
2: Oh, that's just a sort of storeroom.
1: Well, I think we better look at it, though. Come on.
2: Well, all right. There, see? There's nothing much in it. An old armchair and a bed. We use it as a guest room sometimes.
1: Jenny, that closet.
2: Oh, there's nothing in there. Just a lot of old odds and ends.
0: Open it.
2: Well, it's locked.
0: All right, unlock it.
2: I'm not sure where the key is.
0: And, lady, you better find it.
2: Well, I'll try. Be right back.
0: Is this it, Tommy?
1: Well, there was a closet like that. And a window just over there where that one is. And the armchair and the bed.
0: Don't you remember?
1: I can't, Denny.
0: Let me have that key.
1: Wait a minute. Here she comes.
2: I think this is it.
0: Try it.
2: Sort of sticks sometimes.
0: I'll help you.
2: Here she comes. See? Just a lot of old junk.
0: Uh-huh.
1: Oh, come on, Denny.
0: You sure?
1: Sure, I'm sure. Come on.
0: Well, I guess that's all, Mrs. Sorrel. Thanks for showing us around.
2: That's all right.
0: Hello, Joe. Still here, huh?
3: You don't mind if I stay here and visit a while, do you?
0: No, I guess not.
2: Well, goodbye.
1: Bye.
0: Thanks again.
3: Well, goodbye and good luck, Hopper.
1: I'm sorry, Denny.
0: That was a try.
1: Well, what do we do now?
0: I don't know, Tommy. I don't know. Think, Tommy. Think. We found Joe. Now, what about those singing walls?
1: Denny.
0: Yeah?
1: Listen.
0: What?
1: That's it. The singing walls. The music I heard last night.
0: You sure?
1: Sure. I remember the piece, the harmonica, and everything.
0: It's coming from right around here someplace.
1: Denny, it's coming from their apartment, the one we just left, Sorrell's.
0: Well, come on. This must be the place, Tommy. The closet, now the music. He must have been pulling a fast one on us.
2: Well?
0: All right, quit stalling. Come on, Tommy.
2: Stalling?
0: You heard me. You two brushed us off pretty slick, didn't you?
3: Hey, now listen, I told you I don't know anything about this, but if you...
0: Where's the music coming from?
2: Well, from the radio.
0: The radio?
2: Yes, I turned it on in the kitchen just now when I started to fix dinner. It's a little portable. In here, see?
0: Okay.
2: I don't get it. What did you mean by...
0: Skip it. Well, Tommy, here we go again.
1: I don't care. That was the music I heard. And that's the same number, and it sounds like the same band.
0: Hey, wait a minute.
2: Now what?
0: Where's your phone?
2: On the desk.
0: Tommy, yeah? Look and see what station that's coming over.
1: All right.
3: WBTA. It's a local station.
0: Thanks. Hello? Operator? Get me station WBTA. A radio station. I don't know what the number is. Just get it. This is a police call. Thanks. May be wrong, Tommy, but I got a hunch. Hello? WBTA? What's that band you've got on now? I don't care if it's an electrical transcription or a Mickey Mouse cartoon. What's the guy's name? What? Turn off that radio. Now, what was that guy's name? Yeah. Mm-hmm. Well, where can we get a hold of this guy? Where does he hang out? I see. 5 nights a week, huh? That include tonight? Thanks. It's a small-time band leader, Tom. Harmonica Hal and his harmoniers, he calls himself, and he plays at a place called the Silver Slipper out in the concourse. Come on.
1: Coming.
2: You better get on that phone, Joe.
1: You dumb. You would have to turn on that radio.

0: There's a Silver Slipper right over there.
1: Okay, let us out here.
0: Right.
1: Here you are.
0: Thank you, sir.
1: Look familiar to you around here, Tommy?
2: No. Oh, I'm afraid it's a bum steer, Denny.
1: Look, kid, here's the way I figure this music deal. You may have heard a recording of this band the way you did a little while ago. But there's a good chance you actually heard the guy himself. Do you know what time it was when you heard it?
2: Well, it was just night. That's all I know.
1: All right. They don't make recordings often of unknown bands. And this Silver Slipper isn't on the air. So maybe you were out here someplace and heard the band itself.
2: Maybe.
1: I know it's kind of a long shot, kid, but right now it's the best we got. Let's case the joint.
2: Okay.
1: Don't look like there were any rooms with closets in the Silver Slipper.
2: Say, what about that crummy-looking hotel next to it?
1: Yeah, I was just thinking. If you were in a room with a closet and all that, and you really did hear this band, that hotel's the only place you could have been.
2: Oh, I wish I could remember something.
1: The shape you were in, you probably signed your own name, too. Come on. By the way, what time you got?
3: 10 to 6.
1: 10 to 6. Deadline's pretty close, kid.
2: Yeah.
1: This better be right. What a dump.
2: I could only remember.
1: Well, there's the clerk. We'll see. Say, you got a guy named Tom Cochran here?
4: Tom Cochran? I don't know.
1: It's all right. We're friends of his.
4: Let's see. When did he register?
1: Last night.
4: Sure, here it is. Tom Cochran and Ben Doyle, room 209. I don't think they're in, though.
1: No?
4: No. I've been ringing them to see if they were going to check out by 6. I was just going to send somebody up.
1: Well, they were out at a big party last night. Probably haven't pulled themselves together yet. As a matter of fact, that's why we came to see them.
4: Should I ring again?
1: No, we'll sort of surprise them.
4: Okay, right up those stairs. But they got to be out by 6 or pay for another night.
1: We'll take care of that. Let's go, Tom.
2: Denny, did you see that handwriting on the register?
1: Yeah.
2: It was mine, all right.
1: This is it, Tommy. One way or another.
2: Yeah.
1: Here's 209. Don't put your hand on that doorknob. Oh. Fingerprints. Use your handkerchief.
2: It's locked.
1: I got some keys. It's an easy lock. Here we go, kid.
2: Denny, this is it.
1: Close that door.
2: Yeah. There's a closet.
1: Give me the key. Here, you better hold my gun on that door just in case.
2: All right. Denny, look out!
1: He was just falling. He's dead.
2: Oh, gee, this is awful.
1: You remember now?
2: Yeah. But I can't put it together.
1: Let's have a look.
2: Oh.
1: Stabbed. Here's his driver's license. Benjamin Doyle.
2: Oh,
1: give me it. Hello? Oh, yeah, we found him, all right. No, they're going to keep the room for another night. No. There's not a thing we want. We're in for it now, kid.
2: Denny, look on the floor over there.
1: Clasp knife, covered with blood. That's what did it, all right?
2: Yeah.
1: Hey.
2: Yeah, I know. It's mine.
1: Tommy, why didn't you tell me?
2: Honest, Denny, I didn't even know I'd lost it until I just saw it there now.
1: Fingerprints all over it. It's clear as though they'd been made in sealing wax. Right-handed, aren't you, Tommy?
2: Yeah, right-handed.
1: Let me see your right hand. Doesn't take an expert to read these. Those prints are yours, all right, kid.
2: Yeah, I guess they are.
1: And you still don't remember?
2: Honest, Denny, I don't.
1: Can you think of any other explanation?
2: No, there's the guy with the frog voice, but I must have just dreamed him up. I don't know.
1: Well, kid, I guess this is it.
2: You did all you could, Denny. Don't feel bad.
1: You can plead insanity or something. Maybe we can prove you were doped.
2: Maybe. You better call headquarters, Denny. Let's get it over.
1: All right.
2: So where are you going?
1: I don't want to phone from here. The clerk will listen in. No use getting all the wolves on us before we have to.
2: Aren't you afraid that I'll...
1: No.
2: Well, I won't.
1: I'll just have him send a detective car. You won't have to go in the wagon.
2: Thanks.
1: Better let me have my gun.
2: Sure.
1: I'll be back. Lie down for a couple of minutes. You look kind of sick.
2: I am.
5: That's the idea. Take a little snooze. I won't be gone long. Get a little sleep. Do you good. I'll be right back. Have a little trouble in here? Blood. Sure, blood. All over your shirt. Oh, he's all right. Put him in the closet. Lock the door. Key right in your pocket. I'm not going anyplace. Back in just a minute. Sure, I'll be right back. Be right back. Yes.
1: You?
5: Yeah, me.
3: Hey, what are you going to do with him, Froggy?
5: Get him in the other room until his copper friend misses him and starts looking.
3: Now, listen, I don't want to be in anything like this.
5: Shut up. You're in it up to your neck. Come on, you. Get up.
2: Okay.
5: Get going. Up the hall here. Open the other door, Joe.
3: Sure.
5: Get in there.
6: The guy, Frog?
5: Yeah.
3: Listen, Froggy, this don't look so good. There was people who knew you were getting ready to give it to Doyle and...
5: Sure. That's why I framed this guy. All the trouble I went to. Doped him and brought Doyle in there when he was out. Planted the key on him, bloodied him up, put the knife in his hand. I still don't see how he ever came to in time.
6: Yeah, but he did.
5: So what? We frame him again.
2: Music?
5: You like music, don't you? You're pretty sweet about music, ain't you? Well, for your information, that's Harmonica Hale rehearsing for the night. And in this room, it comes through the window. On account of there is a window. But in the other room, it comes through the walls. On account of there ain't no window. Catch on?
6: Better close the window, Joe.
2: No, wait a minute. Yeah, I do like music. Do you mind if a guy in a spot like I am hears a little music?
3: What about it, Froggy?
5: Sure, leave it open. Let's have music while we work. It'll cover up the noise if he makes any fuss.
6: So what's a new angle?
5: Knock him off. Dump him in the park. Dead by his own hand. Remorse. We leave the gun beside him and plant some of Doyle's stuff on him.
6: Yeah, I got it.
5: All right, get going. Tie him up.
6: Right.
5: Yeah. Put a handkerchief in his mouth. Yeah. Put a cord around him. He's drunk, see? And we're taking care of him.
6: Okay.
3: Where's the car?
5: Round the back. Nobody will see us going out that way.
6: Come on, there.
5: All right, you ready?
6: Just a minute.
5: Yeah, all right, take a look.
6: Yeah.
5: Okay.
6: All right.
5: Take a look out that door.
6: Okay.
5: All clear?
6: Yeah.
5: Let's go. Lock the door after we go on.
3: Okay.
5: Down the hall to the back stairs. Hey, what the...
1: All right, drop those guns and
5: stand up.
1: Cover them, you guys.
6: I got them.
5: What is this?
1: You'll find out, Graziano.
5: You...
1: Get that gag out of the guy's mouth and untie him, Mike.
6: Sure.
2: Denny.
1: I heard the music.
2: I hoped you would. I asked him to leave the window open.
1: I heard the conversation, too. Enough. Okay, boys, take him down.
6: All right, come on.
2: Say... Who are those guys?
1: Graziani's a mobster. Doyle was one of his boys who double-crossed him. How you feel?
2: Okay, I guess. That was kind of close.
1: Yeah, all the way around.
2: Yeah.
1: Look, kid,
2: skip it, Denny.
1: I'm sorry, Tommy. Honest. I thought you did it.
2: Denny, until just now, so did I.

0: And so closes The Singing Walls, starring Preston Foster with Dane Clark. Tonight's tale of suspense. This is your narrator, the man in black, who conveys to you Columbia's invitation to spend this half hour in suspense with us again next week at this same time, when Miss Lillian Gish and Mr. Otto Kruger will star in the suspense play, Marry for Murder. The producer of these broadcasts is William Speer, who, with Ted Bliss, the director, Bernard Herrmann and Lucien Marowick, conductor and composer, and Robert L. Richards, the radio author, collaborated on tonight's Suspense. 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
17: Up car, please. Good morning, Mr. Griffin.
18: Good morning.
17: Get back in the car, please. Well, good morning, Miss Wainwright.
19: Hello, Eddie.
18: Good morning, Miss Kittredge. Take away, Eddie.
17: That's all, please. Watch the doors, please.
19: Very
20: well.
19: Two, please.
20: Three. Four, please.
17: Well, that's the way it is with me all day long, see? I got my ups and downs, like they say. But I like it that way, see? Because I'm not going to be doing this forever. I'm not even going to be doing it very much longer at all. Because I got a job as an assistant to Mr. Garvey, the building manager. And the way I handle my car and my customers, I'm going to be a cinch to get it. In fact, I am so much a cinch that I have told Millie that that's what I am already. Millie is the manicurist at the elite barbershop down in Lexington. And 3-4 times a week on my off hour, I jump out of my uniform and into my street clothes and go down there and get a manicure. I sort of got Millie staked out, see? And that's where I am on this day when all this happened. Down there getting a manicure from Millie.
19: I say that you got real nice hands, though, Mr. Albright. Real swan gay.
17: Well, you see, for a man of my position...
19: But I will also say that you don't really have to have them cared for quite so often.
17: Oh, that...
19: I mean, I wouldn't tell that to everyone, but some of my customers I like to give my very best professional advice, you know?
17: Well, maybe I... Ow!
19: Just let your hand relax, Mr. Albright.
17: Yeah. Well, maybe I know that. Maybe I got my reasons.
19: Mr. Albright, I can't imagine what kind of reasons you'd
17: Look,
19: have.
17: With a guy like me, nobody has to stand on many ceremonies, see? For instance, all my friends call me Eddie.
19: Really?
17: Sure, Mr. Garvey and everybody. Just like I call you Millie. That's all right, isn't it?
19: Oh, well, sure, but me calling a customer, but well, it makes a difference, you know?
17: Is that all I am? Just another customer? Ooh!
19: You must hold your hand still, Mr. Albright.
17: Yeah, sure. But what I mean, just because I hold a slightly higher position than somebody else, that don't make any difference to me. That's my idea of democracy. Everybody is just as good as anybody else. Of course, unless you're a millionaire or something.
19: Oh, well, what's so special about a millionaire? I got a customer that's a millionaire, and his hands aren't nearly as swan gay as yours.
17: Well, what I mean is, I'm not quite in that class yet. But I wish you would call me Eddie.
19: Well, you know, I was thinking about you.
17: Honest?
19: Once or twice. I mean, you're quite young to be holding the position of assistant manager of a big building like the Dunbar Building.
17: Well, I started at the bottom, of course, but there's little tricks in getting to the top, just like in everything else.
19: Gee, I wished I knew some.
17: Well, take me, for instance. You know how I got where I am? Remembering names and faces, that's all.
19: Yeah?
17: Yes, sir. When I was just merely an elevator operator...
19: Remembering names? You mean a little thing like that can get you to...
17: Little thing like that? Listen, how do you suppose Jim Farley got where he is today?
19: Where is he?
17: I don't know where he is right now, but that's how he got to be Postmaster General. Just remembering names and faces. Just one little thing, that's all.
19: Well, I don't know. He must have had some kind of other abilities. I mean, he must have been a bug on stamps or something. Oh, Kevin said that. Look at that cuticle.
17: Well, maybe one, two little things, but that was the main thing. Now take me, for instance.
19: Oh. Oh, I'm sorry, Eddie, but you got to keep your hands still, you know.
17: Oh, that's okay, Millie, forget it. But I was just trying to show you something in the paper. See this picture?
19: Yeah. Frankie the Nose Maddox, former New York gangster who escaped from Atlanta 6 months ago, believed to be in city. Oh, sure, I saw that this morning.
17: Yeah, so did I. And when I saw it, I said to myself, Eddie, you, Eddie Albright, you've seen this guy somewhere before. And just like that, I remembered.
19: Oh, well, I bet I could remember an ugly mug like that.
17: Yeah, but suppose you only seen him 3-4 times, and it was 2-3 years ago, and he was always with a whole lot of other people.
19: Eddie, you mean you know Frankie Maddox?
17: No, but I took him up in my car. That was when I was just merely an elevator operator. I took him up 3-4 times. There's a rich guy named Ellinger, lives in a penthouse on top of our building, and I took him up there. And that was 2-3 years ago. But right away I remembered, recalled the face.
19: Oh, I guess that is pretty good, all right.
17: Sure, that's the kind of thing that got me where I am.
19: Yeah, well, some people are lucky, I guess.
17: Well, I don't know. But some people that are lucky like to share their luck with other people. Never stop to think about that.
19: Well, I'm quite sure I don't know what you mean.
17: Well, take you and me, for example.
19: What?
17: Maybe we could be lucky together. I mean, maybe you and me could go out to dinner and the theater some night.
19: Really? Oh, gee, that'd be awful nice.
17: Well, how about tonight?
19: Tonight? Well, I don't know. I guess I could make it tonight.
17: Okay, now where do I meet?
20: Well, well, well. So this is where you spend all your time.
17: Oh, hello, Alex. Millie, I just remembered something important. I gotta go.
19: Yeah, but Eddie, I haven't finished.
20: What's your hurry? You might at least introduce the little lady to your boss.
17: No, don't say
19: that. Oh, dear. Then you must be Mr. Garvey.
17: Millie,
19: well, I'm sure
17: not...
19: I'm pleased to meet you.
20: Mr. Garvey? Say, what's this guy been telling you?
17: Well, Millie, I
19: don't see what's so funny.
17: No,
19: all
17: it's
19: I know
17: not...
19: is that Mr. Albright here what? Is Mr. Garvey's personal assistant in the Dunbar building.
20: Is that what he told
17: Look,
20: you?
17: Look, Alex, can I just...
20: Oh, Eddie, I'm ashamed. How could you do such a thing to such a cute little lady?
19: Eddie Albright, you going to sit there and let this man talk to me?
20: He better sit there because I am his boss.
17: Millie, look.
20: I'm cheap starter on the Dunbar elevators, and little Eddie here is operator number 23.
19: Eddie.
20: And when I say go, he goes. And when I say stay, he stays.
17: Millie, no. Look, Millie, I gotta go.
19: I haven't finished your hand, Mr. Albright.
17: Oh, Millie, let's not be bitter. Well, goodbye. Well, you can imagine how that made me feel. I felt lower than the third baseman. What made it worse, it was all true, what I told Millie. All except the little part about being Mr. Garvey's assistant. But I did remember faces. I was going to get to the top. I was there already, practically. But all I could think of was how I could get even with that starter, that Alex Henderson, without having him fire me. And pretty soon he came back, and I just didn't speak to him. I didn't even look at him. But I can see him grinning all over that ugly puss of his every time he looks at me. And then I see him looking serious and going over to talk to some guys that just came in that I recognize as plainclothes dick. And then they separate and sort of hang around the lobby trying to look as though they aren't there. And I figure I'll bide my time to get to that, Alex. So pretty soon I mosey over to where he is.
20: Well, well, well, if it isn't Mr. Albright.
17: Okay, okay, you had your fun. What are all the dicks doing in the lobby?
20: Well, now, I wouldn't tell everyone, but of course an important man like you...
17: Oh, lay off, can't you? What's going on?
20: They had a tip Frankie Maddox was heading for this building.
17: Frankie Maddox?
20: Yeah. Friend of yours?
17: Well, I know what he looks like. I took him up to the penthouse 3-4 times. 2-3 years ago. I never forget.
20: Yeah? Who was with him? General MacArthur?
17: Now, look, I'm not kidding. I'd remember him anyplace.
20: Well, why don't you just go over and speak to the lieutenant over there?
17: Okay, I will.
20: Get back on your car.
17: But, Alex...
20: Get back on your... Well, well, well, look who's coming in the door. Our girlfriend.
17: Our girlfriend? Oh, listen, Alex, I can take just...
20: How do you do, Miss O'Malley?
19: Oh, well, I'm quite well, thank you, Mr. Henderson.
17: Hello, Millie.
19: I wonder if you could have one of your boys take me up to the penthouse. We got a call at the shop a little while ago from Mr. Ellinger. He wanted a manicurist sent up.
20: Why, sure, Miss O'Malley, the last car there.
19: Thank you very kindly, Mr. Henderson.
20: Eddie, take the young lady up to the penthouse. Right away. Look sharp.
17: Millie.
19: The penthouse, please.
17: Now, listen, Millie, I can explain all what I
19: and
17: said.
19: And I do not wish to engage in any unnecessary conversation with the help, Mr. Albright.
17: Oh, Millie, that guy's jealous, that's all. He knows when that job comes up, I'm a cinch for it, and he won't stand a chance. Huh? He's just trying to get the knife from me, that's all. And that job is coming up, and I'm going to get it. Any day now, you'll see. Oh, Millie, give me a break. You said yourself it didn't matter even if a guy was a millionaire.
19: I am a very democratic person, Mr. Albright. I have no objection at all to a man being an elevator operator whatsoever. But I do object to his being a big phony.
17: Mm-hmm.
19: I believe this is my floor. Good day, Mr. Albright.
17: Millie.
20: Hold it, bud.
17: Huh?
0: You heard him, hold it.
17: I'm sorry, but you gentlemen can't bring that copper down on this car. You'll have to take the freight elevator.
0: Shut up.
17: Now, listen.
20: Get in there. All right, easy now. Okay, stand it up in that corner.
17: Well, of course, if you gentlemen insist.
20: Okay, that'll do it.
17: Our policy is to give prompt and courteous service to all the occupants of this building.
0: Okay,
17: however,
0: but
17: the regulations...
0: Start down.
17: But it's against regulations.
0: Start down.
17: Yes, sir. But it's against regulations to carry furniture in the passenger cars. And a big carpet like that.
20: What about a big carpet like that?
17: Well, it's furniture.
20: Well, what do you know? Sonny boy here thinks this is furniture.
0: Well, it ain't furniture, you see, Sonny boy.
17: Well, the regulations
0: are
17: specific. Yes, sir. What floor, sir?
20: The basement.
17: Yes, sir. Which basement?
20: You ain't trying to be funny, are you, Sonny boy?
17: No, sir, but we have three basements in this building.
0: They all got
17: like
0: stairs
17: to point...
0: up to the street?
17: Yeah, they have stairs, but
0: it
17: isn't.
0: Take us to the first one you come to.
17: Yes, sir. But the building regulations...
20: Oh, shut up.
17: Clearly... Yes, sir. Well, like I say, we believe in giving prompt and courteous service. So I wasn't going to argue with anybody, particularly anybody as big and tough as these two guys look. They wanted to take a carpet to the basement. There was no skin off my knees. It was a big carpet, all right. It was rolled up, and they had it standing in the corner between them. And I glanced at it, just casual-like. And then I saw something that made my skin come up in goosebumps all over. Sticking out of the bottom of that carpet was a pair of feet. Hey, those guys had a dead body in that carpet.
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15: Between the acts of Suspense, this is Truman Bradley for Roma Wines. 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
17: Well, when I saw those two tough guys had a body rolled up in that carpet, I just stood there at the controls of my car and tried to keep my knees from knocking until we got down to the first basement.
20: Is this the basement?
17: Huh?
20: I say, is this the basement?
17: Oh, yes, sir.
20: Okay. All right, let's lift it easy.
17: All right. Can I help you?
20: No, never mind.
17: You got it?
20: Okay. Okay. Set it down. All right, Sonny boy. You can beat it.
17: Yes, sir.
20: And, listen, bud.
17: Yes, sir?
20: If I was you, I'd forget I ever seen this, carpet. Understand?
17: Yes, sir. What carpet?
20: My next car, please. Well, where you been, big shot?
17: I had to take a tenant down to the basement.
20: The basement?
17: Yeah, somebody from the penthouse wanted Wanted to see the super about something.
20: Oh, I see. I thought you was going to stick around and help the cops catch Maddox when he shows up.
17: Okay, Alex, you think I'm kidding, but I do know him. What he looks like.
20: Yeah, with his mug all over the paper, sure. You and a million other people.
17: I mean what he looks like. Correct? Since I remember, he's a medium-sized, small guy, about my size.
20: Oh, a shrimp.
17: All right, but you wait. If that guy comes into this building, I'll spot him, and I'll...
1: All right, everybody, all right. Just stand right where you are, please.
20: That's the lieutenant. It must be Maddox.
17: Maddox?
1: Now, there's no danger, folks. No danger. We're just trying to locate somebody.
17: Say, I gotta go.
20: You stay here.
17: I just remembered a party up on the 15th floor.
1: You stay...
17: But see, I figured the cops had everything under control about this Maddox, and there was no use of my butting in until they need me. And so I'm sort of getting my breath and going past the 9th floor before I notice the little guy in the car with me. A nice-looking little guy, and he speaks to me real friendly.
21: What's all the excitement down there?
17: Oh, well, they think some gangster named Maddox is loose in the building somewhere.
21: Do they?
17: Yeah.
21: Maybe it was a good idea we started up and we did, huh?
17: Oh, I don't know. Don't worry me none. What floor?
21: The penthouse, please.
17: Oh, you're looking for Mr. Ellinger.
21: That's right.
17: My girl's up there with him right now.
21: Your girl?
17: Yeah, she's a manicurist. Mr. Ellinger sent for her a little while ago for a manicure.
21: Oh.
17: Well, here's your floor.
21: Say, wait a minute before you open those doors. I got a little proposition to make to you.
17: Proposition?
21: Yeah, you see, Mr. Ellinger's an old pal of mine. He's a great guy for gags. I haven't seen him for quite a while. I want to pull one on him, see?
17: Oh, well, yeah, but...
21: I want to borrow your uniform. If we just swap coats, that's enough. It'll only take a minute, the whole thing.
17: Oh, I'm sorry. I couldn't do anything like that. The regulations...
21: Sure, I know. Would this help?
17: Oh, no, I couldn't. You see, if... $100?
21: Sure, with me and Ellinger, it's anything for a gag, and, like I say, it'll only take a minute.
17: Well, I don't know, but $100?
21: Oh, here, go on, take it. Now, give me your coat. Here's mine.
17: Well... You sure it'll only take a minute?
21: That's right.
17: Okay. Here you are.
21: Okay, now let's go. You better come with me, though, so you can get your coat back and go right on down, see?
17: Yeah, sure. I'll prop the car doors open.
19: I'm sorry.
17: Millie.
19: Eddie Albright, for heaven's sake, now what?
21: Who is she?
17: Oh, that's my, that's Millie that I told you about.
21: Oh, where's Ellinger?
19: Well, I'm sure I don't know, and I've been waiting quite a while, and if I have to wait much longer...
21: You sure he's not home?
19: Well, I should be. And if I have to wait much longer, I'm simply going to have to charge him the full rate anyway. And if you're a friend of his, I wish you'd
21: tell him. I'll fix it for you. We'll come in and wait.
19: As for you, Mr. Albright, of course it's no business of mine. But if you want to throw away your job and your whole career...
17: I got my reasons,
21: come on.
17: Millie.
19: Well...
17: Yeah, but you said it would only take a minute.
21: Come on, come on. There's another $100 in it for you when you get your coat back.
19: $100?
17: See? I told you.
21: Your boyfriend and I are just pulling a little gag, miss.
19: Boyfriend? Are you implicating that this... Well, I must say, someone has given you the wrong kind of an impression entirely.
21: Yeah, okay, but you two could do quite a lot with a couple of $100, couldn't you? Suppose, you wait here in the front room, miss. We'll go on inside. But don't tell Mr. Ellinger we're here. We want to surprise him.
19: Yes, sir, of course. That's $200.
17: Listen, I can't wait long, you know.
21: Yes, yeah, sure, I know. In here. Let's go out on the balcony. It's nice up here.
17: Yeah, I always wanted a penthouse.
21: You know, with them looking all over for this Maddox, whatever his name is, they won't miss you for a while.
17: Yeah, there's that. But boy, I just wish I could let...

0: Could be a little unhealthy, though, couldn't it?
1: Yeah, there's that. But, well, you see, Mr. Mason, I gotta do something for Millie.
0: I don't know. She seems like a nice kid. She doesn't seem like the kind who'd expect any crazy grandstand plays from a guy.
1: Oh, she wouldn't, Mr. Mason. Millie's the top. She's aces. But you see, well, I already made one and it flopped. It was a terrible flop.
0: Oh, showing off for a dame, huh? Like a little kid.
1: Yeah, I guess so, Mr. Mason. I guess I made an awful fool out of myself. But, well, now I gotta do something to make up for it.
0: Listen, Eddie, a dame that's any good, she doesn't expect anything special of a guy. If she does lay off because she's poisoned, take my word for it, I know. Maybe I wouldn't be where I am today if I hadn't tried to show off for a dame. Just like you. I was a punk kid. I didn't know any better.
1: Gee, Mr. Mason, I wouldn't say where you are today is so bad. Being able to pass out $100 bills like you do.
0: Yeah. Well, you get older. You see things a little different sometimes. How'd you come to louse it up with her?
1: Well, you see, it began by me telling about this job that I got as assistant to Mr. Garvey, the building manager. Only I don't have it yet. And then Alex. He's the starter. He tips her off. And then I'm trying to explain to her when I bring her up here. Only I don't get a chance because these two mugs get in my car with a...
0: What two mugs?
1: The two that come from the penthouse here. I guess they're waiting for Mr. Ellinger, and they got a big rolled-up carpet, and they want to go down to the basement, and I told them the regulations, but... Gee, maybe I shouldn't be saying this after what they told me.
0: What did they tell you?
1: Well, about the carpet, they said.
0: Carpet. So that's it.
1: Well, I guess it's okay to tell you, Mr. Mason, but I was scared. Well... There was a body in that carpet. Gosh, you don't suppose that's why Mr. Ellinger...
0: Now listen, Eddie, you stay right here, see?
1: But Mr. Mason, my coat... You...
0: I'll be back in 2 minutes, kid. Then you'll be all set. The basement, huh?
1: Yeah, but Mr. Wait, Mr. Mason...
0: You stay here if you want your coat back.
1: Oh.
2: Well, Mr. Albright, I see your newfound friend has left you holding the bag.
1: Oh, Millie, I don't know. Everything has gone wrong today.
2: Well, you can't say that your friends, or those who were your friends, didn't give you fair warning.
1: You mean you're still my friend?
2: I didn't say that. I just hope that Mr. Alex Henderson is your friend when you try to explain to him what happened to your uniform coat.
1: Alex Henderson. Listen, Millie, you don't see anything in that guy, do you? Well, he's just
2: a
1: common
2: starter. I think Mr. Henderson is a very high-type gentleman and not a big phony.
1: Him? Why, he's the worst.
2: And at least he is not ashamed of his position.
1: He is, too.
2: And seeing that he is your superior,
1: he won't be for long. I can tell you that right now.
3: All right, Maddox, reach.
1: What?
4: Don't try to stall him, Max. Get him up.
2: They got guns!
1: Maddox, hey, listen, I'm not Maddox.
3: What do you think you're kidding? We know you've been having a doctor change your face the last 6 months.
4: And then you think you're going to walk right in here and knock off Ellinger for that 50 grand he took you for. Well, you were a little late. You know why?
1: Listen, fellas, you got it wrong. Don't you remember?
4: I'll tell you why. Because...
3: And we got tipped off and we got Ellinger out of here in a carpet. How do you like that?
4: You know who is going to get it? You, Maddox.
2: Oh, no.
1: Hey, look. My girl, she fainted.
4: And she's in luck. Any last words, Maddox?
1: Wait, listen. I'm not Maddox. I'm the elevator boy.
3: I never thought I'd see you crawl, Maddox.
1: Look, don't you remember? I took you down with the carpet to the basement.
3: Go on, go ahead. I'm getting a big boot out of this.
4: Hey, wait a minute. Maybe he's got something. Come over here, you.
1: Yes, sir.
4: Why, I think it is the elevator punk.
1: That's me, sir. That's right. The elevator punk. That's me.
4: Shut up. What do you think?
3: I don't know. What happened to your uniform, punk?
1: Well, there was a man. He was in my car.
5: All right, turn around and get it.
3: Maddox!
1: What happened those next few minutes, I'll never know. I was down on the floor until the shooting stopped, and then it was awful still, and I opened one eye and looked around, and Mr. Mason, only he was Maddox, I recognized him. And the two mugs were lying on the floor, and they weren't moving either. And then I saw Millie lying there, too, and I rushed over to her. And I took her in my arms, and then she opened her eyes, so I knew she was all right. So I rushed back to Mr. Maddox to see if I can help him. On account of he was nice to me, whatever he was. But he was dead all right, I guess. And I took the gun out of his hand, and then all of a sudden the room was full of people, cops and Alex Henderson, and even Mr. Garvey, and they were all crowding around me, and everybody was saying something different.
6: It's Maddox all right, Chief. He's got identification.
7: What happened here?
6: Is that the missing operator, Henderson?
8: That's right, Mr. Garvey.
7: Who's the girl?
6: My officer. He's got a gun in his hand.
7: Give me that, son.
1: Yes, sir.
7: Well. Say, son, you must have been mixed up in this little party yourself, huh? Where'd you get the gun?
1: Well, Lieutenant...
7: It's Maddox's gun, isn't it?
6: That's right, Chief. That's what must have happened. Maddox gunned the two hoods, and then the kid jumped him.
7: Yeah? Well, that took a lot of courage, son. Is that what happened?
1: Well, sir,
6: Go ahead, Eddie.

0: Please speak up. Don't be afraid.
1: Oh, no, Mr. Garvey. I'm not afraid. I'm
2: just
1: perfectly...
2: tell us what happened, son.
1: Well, what happened? Yes, sir. That's what happened, all right. What you said. Mr. Maddox made me come in here and change clothes with him. And then those two came in, and Maddox shot them. And then, well, I just sort of overpowered him, and the gun went off, and he was killed.
0: I know guys on the force wouldn't have dared do that.
3: Eddie!
2: Did she see it?
3: I fainted.
4: Well, say, young man, you certainly are to be congratulated.
1: Thanks, Mr. Garvey.
4: Yes, sir, you're the type of man we need on the Dunbar building staff, which reminds me. There's a position as my personal assistant coming open. I think you could fill it. Come and talk to me about it in the morning.
1: Oh, yes, sir, Mr. Garvey.
3: Oh, Eddie!
5: Hey, Chief!
2: Yeah?
5: Look, Maddox! He's alive!
4: So he is. Yeah.
5: He can talk!
1: He can talk?
2: How about it, Maddox? Is that what happened?
6: What, happened?
2: The kid here says you gunned the other two and he overpowered you, and you got it in the struggle for the gun. Is that what happened?
6: The kid there overpowered me?
1: Oh.
6: Yeah, sure. The kid just, overpowered me.
0: He's gone.
1: Gosh. The reason I told this, well, Lily and I got married when I got the job at Mr. Garvey, and, well, something pretty important is going to happen pretty soon, and, well, I got to think of what Mr. Maddox said, and I told Lily the whole thing, because I didn't want to have a kid who could ever say his old man was a big phony.
0: Hello, Eddie. Good morning, Mr. Albright.
2: Alex?
0: Car three, sir? Take Mr. Albright right up.
1: Oh, thank you, Alex. I've been watching your work. You're doing grand. Grand. Now, just look alive. Well, shall we go? Up, quickly, boy. Up.

0: Suspense.
1: Presented by Roma Wines. R-O-M-A, Roma. America's favorite wines. This is Truman Bradley bringing back to our microphone the star of tonight's suspense play, Phil Silvers. Well, Phil, as a screen comedian, your usual job is to keep people in stitches rather than in suspense. Tell me, how did you like the change tonight?
2: Truman, believe me, it's a lot easier to make people scared than it is to make them smile.
1: Well, would a top-flight comedian like yourself object to a tip on how to make folks smile?
2: Hey, the last time I got a good tip was when a guy mistook me for a waiter. But go on ahead. Old Silvers needs a little polish. My judge, that's a good one. Polish, did you get it?
1: Well, Phil, if you want to see smiles of satisfaction on the faces of your friends, just serve them Roma wine. 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
2: Well, that's good enough for me, Truman. 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Thank you. You've been devoted.
0: Tonight's suspense play was written by Roy Grandy and Robert Richards. Next Thursday, same time, you will hear Mr. Kirk Douglas as star of Suspense.
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And now, tonight's presentation of radio's outstanding theater of thrills, Suspense. Tonight, the story of a duel, an incomplete duel, since one of its participants chooses to wait and owe his adversary. So now, starring William Conrad with John Daner, here is tonight's suspense play, The Shot.

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1: You're late, Rolls.
0: So I stopped to pick these. Cherry, anyone? No?
2: They're delicious.
1: For a man who's about to die, you don't seem too concerned.
0: Oh, I am concerned, Peyton. I have a whole hat full of delicious cherries that certainly have to be eaten. And on the other hand, Peyton, I'm not certain that I have to die.
3: You will draw lots, gentlemen. The papers in this hat are numbered from 1 to 10. You will each draw a paper. The man who receives the highest number will fire the first shot.
0: Well, after you, Lieutenant Peyton. And good, good luck.
3: Your draw, sir. Mr. Peyton.
1: I draw 8.
0: Ah. Now, I have drawn a 10.
3: Mr. Rolls wins the first shot. Back to back. You will pace away until the count of 8 is completed. Mr. Rolls has the first shot. You, Mr. Peyton, will return his shot. Understood?
0: Yes. Understood.
3: Is anyone present here who finds this not an honorable way to settle the dispute between these two men? You ready, gentlemen?
0: All ready?
1: Ready.
3: 1, 2, 3, 4, 5, 6, 7, 8. Mr. Peyton, are you all right? Are you hit?
1: No, I'm all right. Bullet went through my hat.
3: It's your shot, Lieutenant Peyton.
1: Yes, I know.
0: Cherries. Wonderful. You seem so anxious to kill me, sir. Do I have to remind you that you have a shot at me? Go ahead. Take it.
1: No. Not now.
3: Zachary, he's taking his shot at you. You have to take your shot at him.
1: Shut up. I don't have to do anything. Yet.
3: You challenged him to a duel, Zachary.
1: Quiet.
0: Would you like to take your shot from here, Peyton?
1: No. You don't seem ready for death this morning, Rolls.
0: You're wrong again, sir. I'm always ready for death or life. You've disappointed me, Peyton.
1: Have I?
0: Or perhaps I've disappointed you. At any rate, all of these gentlemen witnessed that I went through my part of the challenge. Now, witness this. You still have your shot, Peyton. And if you aren't afraid to use it, I'll always be ready for you. Any day, any place.
1: I'll remember that, Rose.
0: Please do, sir. Good day, gentlemen. It's a lovely morning.
3: Zachary, he'll tell everyone about this. You'll be ruined. You can't expect to stay in the regiment now.
1: Why deprive him of life when he attaches no value to it?
3: You ended the duel your way, and it's not an honorable way, Zachary.
1: The duel is not ended. You heard him. All of you heard him. I still have my shot coming, and I'll take it. I'll choose the day, and I'll choose the place. And then I'll see if he still wants to eat cherries and laugh down the barrel of my gun.

0: Yes? What do you want?
1: I brought your mail.
0: Open the door. Set it there on the table, Mr. Temple. Thank you.
1: Yes, sir. Oh, I didn't know you had a visitor.
0: Mr. Stockwell, this is Mr. Temple, my landlord.
2: How do you do, Mr. Temple?
1: Colonel Stockwell, Virginia Volunteer.
2: Mr. Stockwell now, Mr. Temple. There's no longer a Confederate Army or a Confederacy.
1: I forget sometimes, sir. I served under you in the 3rd Volunteers, and I...
0: Mr. Temple had quite a career as a soldier, Jim. He's told me about it every day since I took this room.
1: Only thing left to talk about now, Colonel. There's nothing but carpetbaggers and Yankees.
2: We all know how it is, Mr. Temple.
0: Was there anything else?
1: Oh, yes. Those are fine dueling pistols, Mr. Peyton.
2: I have already admired Mr. Peyton's firearm.
1: Would you believe how good Mr. Peyton is with it, Colonel? Why, he lies right here on his bed and fires away at a little old playing card stuck on the fence post out there and back. Hits it every time. Some shooting, I declare. Mr. Peyton practices all the time.
0: Is that all, Mr. Temple?
1: What?
0: I ask if that was all. Is there something else you have to say?
1: It's my wife, Mr. Peyton. I mean, Libby don't like it. She don't understand how it is with a man and a gun. Women are like that. I keep telling her these are hard times, and we surely appreciate getting a man in here who can pay us a little rent, but then she just don't know.
0: Then tell her. Tell her, Mr. Temple, I practice shooting in all kinds of light from all positions, and I'll continue to do it. Good day, Mr. Temple.
1: Yes. Good day to you both.
0: Jim?
2: No thanks.
0: No.
2: Well, you haven't changed too much, Zachary. A little gray.
0: It's been 7 years now.
2: Now, Zach, maybe you have changed. The man who was just here was afraid of you.
0: Scared, shrinking little man.
2: If I might comment, Zach, you didn't do anything to alleviate his fright.
0: He uses his wife as an excuse. It's not his wife, it's him. He's frightened of my gun. He knows what I can do with it.
2: But that means nothing to you? He has no bearing on your life?
0: True. But it comes to him that a gun pointed at a card stuck on a fence can just as easily be pointed at a heart stuck in a man's chest.
2: Would you mind putting those pistols back in the case?
0: You afraid too, Jim.
2: I'm not a Willis Temple. Don't treat me like that, Zachary. I'm your friend. I came here to meet you because you asked me.
0: There. Better.
2: Why am I here, Zachary? What do you want of me?
0: A week ago, I received a letter from Norfolk. It mentioned that an old acquaintance of mine is living here. A man who was an officer in my regiment. His name is Benjamin Rolls.
2: Oh.
0: Do you know him, Jim?
2: Slightly. I've seen him around town, spoken to him once or twice.
0: How does he look these days?
2: Not knowing how he looked when you knew him, I'd say he looks mighty fine, Zach. He's in good health, I think. And he's done better than most of us. I understand his family lost all they had at Savannah, but there's an English branch that died off and filled in the inheritance. He's very well off. Marsha Pemberton's considered to be a very, very lucky young lady in these parts.
0: Marsha Pemberton?
2: The girl he married last week.
0: Does he love her?
2: What?
0: Do you know if he loves this girl he married?
2: Well, it's apparent to everybody in town that he loves her very much. When he was courting her, folks in town saw him together off, and I saw him. I would say Ben Rolls is in love. The way a man loves only once in his life. Is that what you want to know?
0: Yes.
2: Why?
0: It's important for me to know.
2: Because I'm your friend, Zachary, I'm talking to you about Ben Rolls, but I'm uncomfortable. I don't like talking about a man. You see over there? That large white house on the hill?
0: Yes, I see it.
2: That's where Ben lives. He's right there, Zachary. You can talk to him instead of me. I won't answer any more questions, Zachary. Zachary, why do you want to know these things about Ben Rolls?
0: I want to satisfy myself that he's at last found something to live for. I want to know if he can still laugh. Down a gun barrel.
2: I heard about that duel. I won't let you do this thing, Zachary.
3: There's been enough killing.
0: Jim!
1: Yes?
0: Jim, I'd hate to kill you, too.

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To keep the United States Air Force at full strength around the clock, around the year, America's youth must respond in greater numbers than ever. An Air Force career offers travel, education, adventure, and high pay. More than that, it offers a personal opportunity to help America lead the world in the cause of freedom. 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And now we bring back to our Hollywood soundstage William Conrad, starring in tonight's production of The Shot, a tale well calculated to keep you in suspense.

0: Zachary?
1: Huh. Jim Stockwell?
0: Yes.
1: Who are your friends?
2: This is Pauk Yeager and Quincy Talbot. We were in the Army together, Zach.
3: How do, Mr. Payton?
2: Pauk and Quincy were executive officers forming the 3rd Cavalry. We served together at Appomattox.
1: What do you and your friends want, Jim?
2: I want to talk to you about Ben Roll some more, Zach. I've told Pauk and Quincy all you told me. They're close friends to me now, and I've asked them to assist me.
3: That's right, Captain. Mr. Stockwell's told us everything.
2: Zach, the war did many things to all of us. Everything we thought and lived for is gone now, but we are still human beings. You want to kill Ben Rolls tonight. This is what the war has done to you, Zach. And this is what I want to talk about. Wanting to kill a man in cold blood, a man you haven't seen for 7 years or better, doesn't make sense. I'm your friend, Zachary, and I want to help you.
1: Go home, Jim. Pauk, Quincy, this is none of your business.
2: We can't do that, Zachary. We can't let you go in and shoot Ben Rolls in cold blood.
3: Let's all go upstairs to your room and talk a bit, Captain. Quincy's got some fine whiskeys that come in from Ireland, haven't you, Quincy?
4: I sure have, Captain. It's Jameson's. You're a man I'd be proud to share it with.
5: Captain, Mr. Stockwell is your friend. And he's thinking of you.
1: Is Ben Rolls your friend, too, Jim? Or are you trying to protect him?
2: What I know of Ben Rolls, I told you this afternoon.
1: Get out of my way.
2: You'll have to kill me first, Zachary. Kill these two boys who never done you any harm. But I won't let you go over there.
1: No.
2: Oh, Quincy! You fool, Zachary. Stop. All right, Pauk, it's the only way. All right, let me down there. Quincy, hand me that whiskey.
4: Yes, sir.
3: I'll get his hit, Mr. Stockwell.
2: All right, here. Here. I'm sorry, Zachary. Sometimes we all go about things the wrong way. I'm noted for my poor judgment in many matters.
1: Jim, ask him to wait over there.
2: All right, Pauk. Quincy, over there.
4: Sure it's all right, Mr. Stockwell.
2: Captain Payton is a man of honor.
4: Come on, Quincy. Be right over by the trees, sir.
1: Jim, I have to kill him. I have to before I can ever live again. I hate him, Jim. When you've lived with a hate as long as I've lived with it, there's nothing else you can do.
2: Zach, it would solve nothing, killing Ben Rolls.
1: Why do you think I resigned my commission before the war was over? Why do you think I disappeared from the Confederacy? Why do you think I never returned to my home?
2: I heard you'd done all those things. I didn't ask any questions because you're my friend.
1: Ben Rolls. The cause of everything. One night, in front of the whole regiment, he slapped me.
2: Over what? Why?
1: A girl. Just a girl we both liked. I don't even remember her name. No, everybody had seen it coming. Until Rolls joined the regiment, I was the most popular officer with my fellow officers and the ladies.
2: But, Zachary, that was then.
1: And this is now. But my life stopped then, Jim. Jim, try to remember how it was then in the early stages when the North was dying and not the South. It was so fashionable to be young and reckless and brave. And an officer in the Confederate Army. And then to be slapped by a man more brave, more reckless, more everything. It was too much, Jim.
2: Zach, those days are gone. Forget them. The whole way of life is different now.
1: It's no different for him.
2: Zach.
1: And it's no different for me, Jim.
2: Can you kill a man for something that happened then?
1: He shot at me once. Now I owe him a shot. You know that, Jim.
2: Yes, Zachary. You owe him a shot. Go ahead.
3: You are letting him go, Mr. Stockwell?
2: Yes. I can't stop him. It's between him and Ben Rolls now.

0: I understand you have some business with me, sir. I don't usually receive people who refuse to give their names to my servants.
1: Hello, Rose.
2: You... What?
1: Don't you recognize me?
2: Zachary Payton, what are you doing here?
1: I owe you a shot, Rose. And I've come to pay off.
2: I see.
1: Are you ready?
2: I'm ready. I told you I always would be.
1: Yes, you did. And you asked me to remember it. You don't seem quite as certain as you were the last time we met. Is there something wrong?
2: I believe we were at 8 paces before.
1: Yes. Do you mind if I count?
2: I'll count.
1: As you will, Rose. Back to back.
2: 1, 2, 3, 4, 5, 6, 7, 8. Shoot, man. Shoot. Do it quickly.
1: You seem in a hurry to die, Mr. Rolls.
0: It's Marsha, my wife. She'll be coming home any minute.
1: Ah, well, in that case, we'd better get on with it, then.
2: Shoot!
1: You know, I apologize, Mr. Rolls, that this pistol isn't loaded with cherry stones. You have no idea how often I've dreamed of cherry stone bullets since last we met. I think they would be somewhat lighter than lead.
2: Shoot!
1: Rolls, this doesn't seem to me like a duel anymore. It's just plain murder. And if I'm anything, I will not be called a murderer. You must understand that I've had quite a long lecture on why I shouldn't be doing this. I don't like shooting an unarmed man. Well, there's another pistol in my case, all loaded. Take it, and then we can start over. You hesitate, Mr. Rolls.
2: I do not hesitate, sir.
0: I'm ready now.
1: Well, go ahead, Mr. Rolls. Your shot.
0: What?
1: You may have the first shot. I'm ready. Well, sir, you have broken a candle holder and ruined a picture. Now I truly owe you a shot.
3: Ben! Ben, dear, what is this? What's the matter? Oh, Ben, you all right?
2: I'm fine, Marsha, fine. Well, truly I am. Can't you see we're just joking?
3: Joking?
2: Now, don't be so frightened. Now, I'll tell you what. Find Abrams and ask him to bring up some nice wine. And then I'll introduce you to my old friend here.
3: Tell me, sir, is my husband telling the truth? Ben, is it true you're just joking?
1: He's always joking, Mrs. Rolls. Once he slapped me in the face for a joke. Another time he put a bullet through my cap for a joke. And just now he fired a gun at me and missed. Another joke. But now I think I'll have my little joke. And end this joking.
3: Ben, this is the man Payton you told me
2: Leave
3: about.
2: Leave the room. Marsha, this is between us. This man has a right to shoot at me. I wouldn't have any honor if I didn't allow.
3: Oh, no.
2: Shoot, Payton. Shoot, man, and stop making her suffer for me. Will you fire or not?
1: No. No, sir. I will not fire. I'm satisfied. I've seen you afraid. I forced you to fire at me. That's enough. You'll remember me all your life, Rose. I'll leave you to your conscience. Now, as for that shot. Here it is. Goodbye, Mr. Rolls.
4: back to you. You did it. You took your shot.
1: Yes. I put it in the picture. Right next to his shot.
4: Zach. Zach, he's still alive. You could have killed him, but he's alive.
1: He's fine, Jim. And still the bravest man I ever met. Let's go, Jim.

Suspense, in which William Conrad starred as Peyton with John Daner as Rose. Next week, the terrifying story of a young couple and a madwoman, and what happened to them. We call it On a Country Road. That's next week on Suspense. Suspense is produced and directed by Norman MacDonald, with music composed by Lucian Morawick and conducted by Lud Gluskin. 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
3: 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Tonight from Hollywood, Roma Wines bring you the Paramount star currently being seen in Miracle of Morgan's Creek, Mr. Eddie Bracken. Mr. Bracken appears tonight not as the exponent of comedy, as which he is so deservedly noted, but as a boy over whose head hung dark clouds of suspicion and who was involved in a particularly heartless crime. And so with The Visitor and with the performance of Eddie Bracken as a young man who called himself Bud Owen, we again hope to keep you in suspense.
4: Hamburger steak, well done.
5: Bring a cattle or crisp.
6: Right on. It was around 2 o'clock on a Thursday afternoon. I was right in my usual groove, counterman at Al's Coffee Pot, Route 22 out of Baltimore. Not a bad job for a green guy, $18 a week and my meals. I was aiming to be a short order cook when I really got the hang of things.
7: Three on the blue plate.
6: Of course, I'd only been in the diner a couple of months. Well, as I say, it was the usual afternoon, not especially busy, but busy enough.
4: No kidding, Mac. Where's that Westerman?
6: Here you are. What'll you have, mister?
8: Ham on rye and a cup of coffee.
6: Coming right up. Ham on rye, draw one.
8: Look, kid, I'd like to talk to you.
6: Yeah, what about?
8: If you get a minute?
6: I guess so. Hey, Al, take the counter, will you? I'm gonna have some coffee.
9: Okay.
6: So what's on your mind, mister?
8: I'm looking for someone.
6: Yeah?
8: Your name wouldn't be Bud Owen, would it?
6: They call me Bill Duncan around here.
8: That's not what I asked.
6: So?
8: I'm looking for a boy named Bud Owen.
6: Well, what about him?
8: Disappeared from his home about 3 years ago. A boy from my town. He'd be about your age now, about 18?
6: 17.
8: That's it. Well, his folks have been worried sick about him. Everyone else gave him up for dead. Then I heard you were working here. Bud?
6: Yeah? Who told you?
8: No one told me. I got a note, anonymous. You didn't write it, did you?
6: No, I didn't write it.
8: You know, I think I'd have recognized you anyway. You're a lot taller, of course, and you look older.
6: Yeah, anyone would, wouldn't they?
8: Same ears, though.
6: I call them wings.
8: That's a good one. Know who I am, of course. Mac Burrow. Used to be chief of police.
6: Oh, pleased to meet you again, Mr. Burrow.
8: Well, Bud Owen. A lot of know-it-alls are sure going to be surprised.
6: Surprised? At what?
8: Why, to see you. Edgerton is certain to a man that you're feeding fishes off White's Pier. And when they see you, boy, I can't wait.
6: Look, Mr. Burrell, just what is your proposition?
8: Why, Bud, I want you to come home again with me.
6: Oh?
8: Of course, things have changed some in 3 years, but not too much. If you take it easy, if you have a friend to help you over the rough spots, you'll feel right back at home in no time.
6: I see.
8: This way, you're depriving yourself of everything a boy could want. Good home, lovely parents. Yeah, wealthy parents.
6: You make it sound kind of nice at that, Mr. Burrow.
8: And Bud, did you know that your father has offered a $10,000 reward for anyone who finds you?
6: No, I didn't know that.
8: Don't you think you ought to come home, Bud?
6: Maybe I should.
8: And think of your folks. Think how your poor mother suffered.
6: Yeah.
8: Think how happy it'd make him.
6: Well, Mr. Burrell, if you really think it'll be all right...
8: Why, sure it will. It may be a little tough at first. All the excitement, people staring at you, but that won't last long. You got to expect some excitement.
6: Oh, I suppose it was an event, having a hometown boy drowned.
8: Drowned, boy? They thought you were murdered.

0: And so began the series of events which were to bring a boy called Bud Owen back to Edgerton to take up a new life with the family which had believed him dead for 3 years. Tonight for Suspense, Roma Wines present Eddie Bracken, whom you have heard in the prologue to The Visitor by Carl Randau and Leon Zugsmith. Tonight's tale of suspense.
1: In this brief intermission in the play, let's imagine ourselves for a moment in a flower-garlanded Bermuda, seated on the terrace of the exclusive Coral Beach and Tennis Club. At the next table, a party of Bermudians and Americans are taking turns, each paying compliments to the delights of the other's native land. An American has just praised the famed flowers of Bermuda. 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
0: And now it is with pleasure that we bring back to our soundstage our star, Eddie Bracken, as Bud Owen in The Visitor, a tale well calculated to keep you in suspense.

0: After I talked to Mr. Burrell for an hour or so, the whole thing sounded pretty darn good. I quit my job at Al's Coffee Pot the next afternoon and met Mr. Burrell at the station. We took the 5 o'clock train for Edgerton. On the way, Mr. Burrell gave me the lowdown on what had been going on in the town for 3 years. How the town thought I was murdered and how my mother and David Cunningham, my stepfather, just wouldn't give up hope that I was still alive. And he told me how my mother hadn't changed anything in my room. She was so sure I'd come back. Although she bought new stuff for the rest of the house, new rugs and a couch, things like that, Mr. Burrell described it so plain I could almost see it. Well, by the time we got to Edgerton, I was feeling pretty sad for my mother. And when I stood on the dark front porch with Mr. Burrell, it was a peach of a warm summer night. I thought if I could make her happy, even if it was tough on me, it was worth... Well, it was worth a try.
1: Brace yourself, youngster. This is it.
0: Yeah, sure. I'm okay, Mr. Burrell.
2: Is you, Burrell?
1: Yeah. And here's Bud.
3: Oh. Bud.
0: Hello, Father.
3: Come in, Bud. Here, let me have your suitcase. Is your mother, Bud?
4: Bud.
0: Hello, Mother.
4: Oh,
0: I...
4: Bud.
3: This time it's really Bud, Judith. He's come back to us.
4: Oh, Bud. Bud.
3: It's all right, Judith.
4: Oh, my big baby. Why, you're so tall, I can hardly kiss you.
3: Well, now, come, Judith. Let's go into the living room. Come along, Burrell.
4: Oh, I always knew I'd be silly when you came back. Here, let me push your hair down.
0: Oh,
4: Now you look more like my Bud.
0: Gosh, I wouldn't have recognized this room. Isn't that couch new?
4: Mm-hmm. And the rugs and drapes.
3: I don't know how we'll ever be able to thank you, Burrell.
5: Well, I see, and Judith's so happy as a reward enough.
3: Oh, yes, that reminds me. Drop into my office tomorrow, Burrell, and I'll take care of that other, more tangible reward.
0: Mother, I don't know how to begin. I mean to tell you how sorry...
4: Oh, don't tell me anything, darling. Nothing matters except that you're back.
3: That's the spirit, Judith.
4: Only, your right hand, Bud, it's all bandaged.
0: Oh, that's nothing. I burned it while working in the diner. It's nothing, Mother. Oh.
5: Well, folks, it's been a long day for an old man. I guess I'll run along.
0: Right away, Mr. Burrell? Why, you just got here.
5: You'll be seeing plenty of me, Bud. Right now, though, you should want to be getting acquainted with your folks again. Yes. I'll see you tomorrow, Dave. Good night.
3: Good night.
4: Good night.
3: Well,
4: oh.
3: Have you noticed, Judith, how deep Bud's voice is now?
4: Yes, it was just a little pipe when he left. But it was beginning to break, wasn't it, Bud?
0: Gosh, I guess so. It must have sounded pretty awful.
4: And he shaves, David. Every day, Snooker.
0: Well, gosh, not quite.
4: Really, David, I don't think that's so funny.
3: Well, oh.
4: Oh, that sounds like Ellen. Isn't that nice? Let her in, David.
3: Yeah.
0: Ellen Woods...
4: Why, who else, Bud?
0: Does she live next door?
4: Why, of course, Bud. The Woods have always lived there.
6: Well, hello, Ellen.
4: Ellen, here we have such a surprise.
7: Angel, it's simply fabulous. Let me kiss you, you love.
0: Ouch, take it easy.
7: Well, Bud, you're gigantic, a regular beanpole. Oh, Bud, I can't wait for Joe to see you.
0: Joe?
7: I called him as soon as I heard he's coming over here. It's all right, Mrs. Cunningham.
4: Oh, of course, Ellen. I'd forgotten. It'll mean so much to Joe. You know about Joe, Bud.
0: Oh, yes. Mr. Burrell told me. I didn't know before.
3: Yes, this town's going to have a lot to make up to that young man.
7: My folks wouldn't let me see Joe, Bud.
0: Yeah?
4: Well, naturally, they thought, after all, Joe was the last person who saw you, and then he admitted you'd quarreled.
3: But your mother and I never had a moment's doubt, Bud. I'm thankful for that.
7: Oh, that's Joe now. Joe, it's true. Bud's here.
8: Well, on the phone, I ran all the way. She said... You.
0: Yeah, Joe, it's me.
8: Yeah. Guess it is.
0: Well, pal, I hear I owe you an apology or something.
8: Skip it, pal.
4: Joe, we know how hard it's been for you. Only now it's over.
8: Well, it didn't matter, Mrs. Cunningham. I've learned to put up with a lot.
3: Yeah, well, Judith, dear, let's go upstairs. Let's give the young folks a chance to be by themselves.
4: Well, all right, David. But don't stay up too long,
0: no.
4: Bud. You still need lots of sleep.
0: Yeah, I won't, Mother.
4: And don't forget to turn off the light.
0: No.
4: Good night, children.
8: Good night, Miss Cunningham.
0: Good night,
8: Mr. Cunningham.
0: Well, what'll we do? Cut a rug or chew the fat?
8: Suit yourself.
7: Joe, don't talk that way to Bud. You might remember he's my friend. He certainly was yours.
8: Yeah. Yeah, I guess he was.
0: Look, Joe, I can see how you saw it in me, but don't take it out on Ellen.
8: Kindly don't stop messing between Ellen and me.
7: Joe, please.
8: Okay. Do I have to make a speech? So you're home now, Bud. I'm the last one to kick, but when you toss it all off by saying you owe me an apology or something, maybe it's not easy to remember we were friends.
0: I didn't know what to say.
8: I know I tried to remember we were friends, and the whole town was sure I killed you. I tried to remember it when the draft board listed me as undesirable because they thought I was guilty. I even tried to remember we were friends when, for 3 years, people crossed the street so they wouldn't have to speak to me. People got up and walked out of the room when I came in, and then...
0: Gosh, Joe, I didn't realize that. I am sorry, Joe, honest.
7: Now listen, Joe. You should be the first one to walk around the town with Bud. Right tomorrow morning. And if you'd both like it, why, I'll go with you.
8: Well, it's all right with Bud.
0: Why, is it? Boy, I'm gonna need company.
7: Then it's a date.
8: Okay, No kidding, Bud. I'm glad you're home, fella. No hot feelings?
0: Oh, gosh, no, Joe.
8: So long, Bud.
7: Bye, Bud.
0: So long.
9: Bud?
0: Yes, Mother?
9: Are you coming up to bed now, dear?
0: Why, yeah, I might just as well.
9: You know, Bud, I've been thinking. The funniest thing...
0: What? What's that, Mother?
9: Do you realize you've never even asked about Trixie?
0: Trixie? That's right, I didn't.
9: After all, she was your dog.
0: Oh.
9: You know what they say about a boy and his dog. Poor thing, when you didn't come back, she just wandered off.
0: Gee, that's tough, all right.
9: And you didn't even ask about her. But I guess you can't be expected to remember everything.
0: No, I guess I can't remember everything. My mother kissed me goodnight. I went upstairs to my room, and it was just like Mr. Burrow told me it would be. Everything seemed to have gone all right so far. I undressed and turned out the lights, but before I got into bed, I locked the door just in case. Gosh, I guess I'm late for breakfast.
9: That's all right, darling. We know you needed the sleep.
3: Sit right in your old place, Bud.
0: Yeah, sure.
3: Well, your mother and I have been mooning over old pictures of you, son.
9: Bud, except for the ears and something around the eyes, you've changed so that I can hardly recognize you. Look, here's the last picture before you went away. Why, it's almost frightening the way you've grown.
3: Judith, dear, you wouldn't want the boy to be a midget, would you?
9: Well.
3: Sure, he's taller, but look at the hair there and the way he stands.
0: I sure was a goon. Boy, you should have been glad to get rid of me.
9: And look, Bud, what else I found. All your school compositions from the first grade on. Here's one you wrote on Alexander the Great.
0: Ouch, Mother, don't be careless with those things. I'll die of blushing.
9: Why, Bud, I think this was very good for your age. You were barely 14 when you wrote it. See, it's marked B, so it can't be so terrible.
3: Well, your least little scribble is a great thing to your mother. Well, I'd better get off to the office. Drop in to see me if you have time, Bud.
0: Why, sure, Father, I'll do that.
3: Bye, Judith, honey. I'll be home for dinner.
9: Goodbye, David. Now, how about some hot coffee, Bud?
0: Yes, thanks.
9: There, Snoopy. Oh. Bud, there's something important I want to discuss with you. It's about my will.
0: Your will?
9: Well, you know how your father, well, David, was about my money, Bud. He never wanted to touch it or even to have me put him in my will. He's so proud about things like that, and I do have so much more than he ever will.
0: Sure, I remember. How much money is it anyway?
9: Why, you know, Bud, there's about $150,000 your grandfather left.
0: Yeah.
9: Then there are those four houses on Elm Street that Aunt Carolyn left and the income from them. I haven't used any of it, so it amounts to quite a lot by now.
0: Gosh, yes, it must at that.
9: Well, after you left, even though David didn't want me to, I changed the will, leaving everything to him.
0: Why, sure, that sounds fine to me.
9: But now that you're back, I think the best thing would be to just turn it all over to you now. Set up a trust fund. You could use the income when you start to college, and later maybe you'll want to set yourself up in some kind of business.
0: But,
9: and I know it will please David.
0: But, Mother, gee whiz, it's swell of you, but don't you think you should wait?
9: Wait for what, darling?
0: Well, until you know me better. I wouldn't know what to do with all that money, and I might mess things up.
9: Why, silly, the bank takes care of everything. It always has for me. Now, all you have to do is sign these papers here.
0: Sign them? But I can't, Mother. You see my hand, the bandage.
9: Oh,
4: Isn't that a shame? Yes, I forgot that you couldn't write.
0: Yeah, well,
4: well?
0: It'll be all right in a couple of days, so I can take the bandage off then.
4: Oh, somebody's whistling for you, Bud. My, that sounds like old times.
0: It's Ellen and Joe. They're going to take me around and show me the town. Well, I guess I have to face the music.
4: Oh, you know you love it. You're going to be a regular hero.
0: Yeah, but I don't feel much like a hero now.
10: Bud, Owen, wait!
4: Now you're in for it, Bud.
10: Oh, Bud, you're really real and you've grown but divine.
0: Hey, you're choking me.
10: Oh, I've just been telling everybody you're back. It's too sensational. It's like having a new boy in town, and do we need some?
0: Gosh, I shouldn't think you'd have any trouble. Why, you're cuter than ever.
10: Oh, listen to him. He's got a line. Gee, he sends me. Is that something?
4: The best thing you ever called her before was Buzzard Egg.
0: Well, gosh, I called her something beside that once in a while.
4: Well, you did call her Mary Louise.
0: Well, of course I called her that. Gee, it's swell to see you, Mary Louise.
9: Bud Owen, you bad boy. Are you going to recognize me or aren't you?
0: Sure, gee, it's good to see you. How are you anyway?
9: Now, you're not too grown up to kiss old Mrs. Callahan the way you always did.
0: Oh, I'll say I'm not Mrs. Callahan here.
9: Why, I heated enough bottles for you and washed enough of your diapers, too, so don't let me catch you putting on airs.
0: No, ma'am, I won't.
9: Goodbye.
0: Goodbye.
11: What's the matter? Didn't you recognize her?
0: Mrs. Callahan? Oh, of course I did.
11: Why didn't you call her what you always used to? Couldn't you see she was sore?
0: Well, I did.
10: Bud, you used to call her Aunt Celie.
12: Well, well, well. I couldn't believe it, but I daren't refute the evidence of my senses. It's the Owen boy, Bud Owen.
0: Well, I'm glad to see you, sir.
12: I just saw your mother. Heard you were back. She told me she was bringing you down to my office in a day or two.
0: Yeah, she told me.
12: Your mother's one in a million, young man. She thinks only of your welfare. I hope you've learned to appreciate her.
0: Yes, sir, I have.
12: Well, I just want to check on the news. And no nonsense, my boy. You do as your mother says.
0: What did he mean, no nonsense?
11: Don't you know?
0: Well, I guess so. Mother told me she was going to take me down to the lawyer's office this morning.
10: Oh, Bud.
11: I've been waiting for you to outsmart yourself, and this is it.
0: I don't get it.
11: You sure don't, Bud.
10: Give him a chance, Joe.
11: Because it so happens that's not Mr. Reedy, the lawyer, but Dr. Sterling, the dentist.
0: I talked fast and Ellen took my side. And when we got Joe calmed down, I knew he was going to watch me like a hawk from then on. That afternoon, Ellen got the real snazzy idea of going to the beach. My father knocked off work and drove us down, sort of to celebrate my homecoming. It was really a hot day, so when we got there, the others made a beeline for the water, but I didn't because of my bandaged hand. I stayed around the beach club near the pool. When it began to get dark, we all dressed and went down to White's restaurant for seafood dinner. Then we walked out on the

0: But isn't it? When you and I had our fight?
1: Yeah, about.
2: What's that phobia people have looking down from tall buildings? I get it looking down at the water from up here.
1: Oh, you shouldn't worry, Ellen. You swim like a fish. Now, me, I should really feel funny.
3: About ready to go home, children? I don't want Judith to worry you.
2: All right, Mr. Cunningham. It's been such a heavenly day.
0: Bud, wait a minute.
1: Come on, Joe.
0: Wait, a couple of things I want to talk to you about.
1: Later, Joe, Ellen and Father.
0: Only take a minute. First, about your not being able to swim.
1: But, Joe, you knew about that. I never learned. That was why...
0: Sure. Everybody knew Bud Owen couldn't swim. That was why, when you disappeared, they thought I'd pushed you off the pier and you drowned.
1: Joe, I don't get it. Can't you let bygones be bygones?
0: Bud Owen couldn't swim. But this afternoon, when you thought we were all at a good, safe distance, I walked up the beach club looking for you, and I saw you swimming in the pool.
1: But I learned...
0: And your bandage was off. Well, start talking. Or do I have to do the talking? To the cops?
1: Listen, Joe, you got to wait. You got to give me time.
0: Now, don't get me wrong. No one in this town would be gladder to have Bud Owen come back than me. After all, I've taken plenty because he disappeared, but rather than let Mrs. Cunningham be fooled...
1: That's what I mean, Joe. You got to give me time to square things, just a little time.
0: You better move fast, brother.
1: Joe, no matter what you think, you know I haven't hurt anybody.
0: No, not yet.
1: And if you give me time, nobody will be hurt. I went to Mr. Burrell the next morning and talked about everything, how people were beginning to make cracks about him and the $10,000 reward and the whole mess. I knew things were moving awfully fast, and I told Mr. Burrell he had to help me. That night when she'd finished her coffee, my mother said she was awfully tired, and my father, David, saw her upstairs to bed. I looked out the window, and I saw Mr. Burrell's car pull up to the curb in front of Ellen's house. I knew he was going to do everything he could, but by this time I was scared. Well, at bedtime, my stepfather fixed some sandwiches and we drank some milk. Then he came up to my room with me and we sat down to talk.
3: Well, I see your mother's been changing your room around. It's not bad.
1: I guess women like to fuss around and so forth.
3: That's a fact. And there's no use opposing them.
1: I guess that's right.
3: By the way, what's your real name?
1: Bud Owen.
3: You don't need to be afraid of me. I've protected you so far.
1: Why have you?
3: I asked you first. What's your real name?
1: Bud Owen.
3: You're stubborn, aren't you? You know, at first I thought you'd work this little scheme out all by yourself, or with Burrell. But there's someone else involved, isn't there?
1: Who do you think?
3: What about that bandage?
1: Well...
3: Take it off. Well, well, well. Not even a scar. I don't suppose you'd mind writing with it now that it's healed.
1: No, I don't mind. What shall I write?
3: Well, suppose we take this little composition of yours on Alexander the Great. Would you copy this sentence, say, on the top of page 3?
1: Sure. Why not?
3: Yes, and to make it a fair comparison, write your name, Bud Owen.
1: Bud Owen. Here you are.
3: So she taught you Bud's handwriting, too.
1: Who did?
3: My wife. Do you think I didn't know what was going on? Every move she made gave her away. Why is she in such a rush to change her will?
1: I don't know. Why?
3: She thought she was being so smart trying to pass you off, trying to trap me. But I was one person who knew you weren't Bud.
1: Yeah, but what makes you so sure I'm not Bud?
3: I know. Isn't that enough?
1: I see.
3: I know.
1: I see. Well, don't you think we'd better get my mother in on this?
3: Yes. Yes, I think perhaps we'd better. She's asleep. You'll have to wake her.
1: Mother. Mother. Hey, she's... Mother! Mother! When I came to, I had an awful pain in the head. I was in my room in bed, and Ellen and Joe and Mr. Burrell were there. For a minute, I didn't know what had happened, and then I remembered. Mother. Where's my mother?
4: She's all right, Bud. She's in the hospital. He gave her enough of those sleeping pills to kill a horse, but she's all right now.
2: How do you feel, Bud?
1: Oh, all right, I guess.
4: Oh, it's a good thing you had us standing by tonight, son. Why, he had you trussed up like a turkey. He was going to hang you.
1: Gee, Mr. Burrell, he must have been crazy. I guess he wanted to get us both out of the way before Mother could change that will.
0: For crying out loud, Bud, why don't you let me in on this? I thought...
1: Gee, I hated to do it, Joe, honest. But I had to. Someone had to be the guinea pig.
2: It was my idea, Joe. I sent the note to Mr. Burrell. I really found Bud in that hash house.
0: Yeah, but if you'd let me in on it,
2: knew if Bud could fool you. If you thought he was a phony, he could fool everybody, even David Cunningham.
1: You see, Joe, for 3 years I suspected that guy. He pushed me off the pier.

0: that night, but I was only a kid. I knew it'd be just his word against mine, so I ran away. I kept putting off coming home, but I swore that someday I'd trap him, and tonight I did. Because he said he knew I wasn't Bud Owen, I knew that he thought he'd kill me.
1: You took one whale of a chance tonight, Bud. He'd framed you pretty. Another half hour, and we'd have found your mother dead, you strung up, and that suicide note you wrote propped up on the dresser.
0: Kid, a suicide note? Why, I just copied a sentence out of an old composition, something about Alexander the Great.
1: Alexander the Great? Listen to this. It is terrible what awful crimes are done for greed and ambition. Signed, Bud Owen.
0: Sure, you see? I was just writing... What? And I signed that? Holy! Well, that's about all. I didn't know how my mother would take it, having my stepfather turn out to be such a heel, but once she got over the dope he'd slept her, she was fine, as happy as a lark over me. Joe and Ellen, they got married but quick, and now Joe's in the Marines, and me, I'm just passing the time here in Edgerton till I'm 18 and my number comes up, and then maybe I'll see a little excitement.
2: And so closes The Visitor, starring Eddie Bracken. Tonight's tale of Suspense. Suspense is produced by William Spear. Before Mr. Bracken returns to the microphone, here's a definition of yourself.
3: Connoisseur. One competent to act as a critical judge of an art or in a matter of taste. That's what Webster says. So that makes you a wine connoisseur, because certainly you are competent to act as a critical judge of a wine's taste. Matter of fact, all you have to know to be a true wine connoisseur in the opinion of your friends and guests is a single word, Roma, R-O-M-A. To get the proof, make your own taste test of the tangy, appetizing Roma Sherry, the hearty, satisfying Roma Burgundy, the heavier, sweeter Roma Port, or any of the many different delicious Roma California wines. If your favorite dealer is temporarily out of the kind of Roma wine you prefer, ask for it again, please. Just be sure to say R-O-M-A, Roma Wines, made in California for enjoyment throughout the world.
0: This is Eddie Bracken, and this is one of those nights I'll certainly remember for a long time. I've always hoped, A, to be allowed to play a real, genuine, dramatic role, and B, it's been an ambition of mine to get a crack at this show, Suspense, because, well, I think it's tops. The next two broadcasts in this series should be particularly interesting. I know I won't miss either of them, because Orson Welles is going to star in that very thrilling story, Donovan's Brain, which will be done in two parts. One part next Thursday, and part two the following week. And one more word, don't forget to buy some war bonds.
2: Eddie Bracken will soon be seen in Paramount's Hail the Conquering Hero. Next Thursday, same time, you will hear Orson Welles in Suspense.
3: Presented by Roma Wines, R-O-M-A, made in California for enjoyment throughout the world. 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

0: Suspense. And the producer of radio's outstanding theater of thrills, the master of mystery and adventure, William N. Robeson.
1: Among other characteristics which separate Homo sapiens from the rest of the animal kingdom is the driving dream of the easy buck. We follow it on the racetracks, at Las Vegas, in the bingo games, at church socials. And if these fail us, there's always buried treasure. They say the beaches from the Florida Keys to the New England Capes are loaded with the loot the pirates parked and forgot to claim. All you need is a map and the willingness to work 10 times as hard as you would for an honest buck. Of such a buried treasure is our story concerned. Listen, listen then as Raymond Burr stars in The Treasure Chest of Don Jose.
0: And now, The Treasure Chest of Don Jose, starring Raymond Burr. A tale well calculated to keep you in suspense.
2: I didn't have a map. I had a poem. A curious bit of doggerel. On Dogbody's Island, you could fare worse. If dare you willed on Jose's curse. For there, 33 yards, south, southeast of the Rocky Guards, you'll find a pleasantly fulsome measure of Gasparilla's earthly treasure. You should know that I endured a certain local notoriety since I was the great-great-grandson of Don Jose Gasparilla, one of the last and one of the fiercest of the pirates of the Spanish Main. This was of much less interest and concern to me than it was to my friends and acquaintances among the Florida Keys. Neither my father nor his father before him had ever profited by a single doubloon from the legendary treasure of our pirate forebear. But then, they lacked the clue, which I found one day behind the fireplace bricks of my great-grandfather's house. There could be no question about it. That cryptic verse was as good as a treasure map. It would lead me straight to the hidden gold of my ancestor. But first, I must locate Dogbody's Island. 2 days spent among the old charts in the public library in Key West, and I had it. Dogbody's Island was a tiny sand spit near the tip of Cape Cod, more than 1,000 miles north. 2 days later, I was standing on a cold, windy Massachusetts beach, talking to a local real estate agent.
3: No, sir. Ain't heard this called Dogbody Island since I was knee-high to a grasshopper. Where'd you hear it called Dogbody Island?
2: I really don't know. Some friend of mine down in Florida, maybe.
3: Well, it's called Sprague Spit now. Ever since old Captain Sprague bought her up back in, 03. Well, here's a house just above that point of rocks. Just a summer cottage. Too dang uncomfortable this time of year.
2: It looks all right to me.
3: I can find you something heapside better in town. Got a nice little house just back of the gas station.
2: No, I like it out here. I like to be alone.
3: Yeah, you'll be that all right. Ain't a neighbor in more than a mile and a half.
2: That suits me fine.
3: Well, then let's get back into my office in town where it's warm, and I'll oblige you for a month's rent in advance and give you the keys.
2: Oh, by the way, that point of rocks, is that the only one on the island? Spit?
3: Yeah. Pirate's Point, folks call it hereabouts. Fella says the buccaneers used to put in here for water in the old days. Me, I don't put much stock in them stories myself. You sure you want to rent this place?
2: It's just what I'm looking for.
3: Well, it takes all kinds, I always say.
2: Cottage was quiet, secluded, and yet within view of that rocky point, which must be the same one Don Jose's poem called The Rocky Guards. I can tell you I scarcely slept that first night. So great was my eagerness to be up in the morning, pace the 33 yards south, southeast of the Rocky Guards, and begin digging for my treasure. 29, 30, 31.
4: Morning.
2: Good morning.
4: Looks like it's going to be a nice day.
2: Yes, yes, it does.
4: I see you got a shovel. Looks like you're going to do some digging.
2: Oh, yes. Clams. I'm going to dig for clams.
4: No clams in the surf.
2: Oh, there aren't?
4: Nope. Find them on the bayside.
2: Oh, then I'll look over there.
4: Don't dig them with a shovel. Got to use a rake.
2: Oh, is that so?
4: Yeah. Too late now anyway. Tide's coming in. Another low tide to 5 this afternoon.
2: I didn't know. I'm a stranger here.
4: Yeah, I know. I'm the chief of police.
2: Anything wrong?
4: Nope. Town limits come all the way out here, though. All the way to the low tide mark. I thought I'd better come out and warn you.
2: Warn me? About what?
4: You see that patch of sand yonder? Beyond the cranberry bog?
2: Yes.
4: Quicksand. Treacherous.
2: Ah. Why, thank you.
4: Going to stay here long?
2: I don't know. A few weeks. Maybe all winter.
4: You a writing fella?
2: No.
4: Fainting fella?
2: No.
4: Just taking vacation?
2: Yes, you might call it that.
4: Well, nice to have this talk with you. Anything you need in the way of police protection, you just let me know.
2: So I waited until an hour after sundown, and then carrying a lantern, I paced off the 33 yards south-southeast of the Rocky Guard and set to digging. Although the evening was chilly, with a brisk breeze blowing in from the sea, I had soon shed my coat and was dripping with perspiration as I attacked the wet, sliding sand with huge bites of my shovel, widening the hole as it grew deeper until my lantern threw long shadows across the opening that had become large enough for a coffin. Then my shovel hit something solid, and there it was. I had found it. An iron-bound chest. The treasure chest of Don Jose. And then I heard voices. Terror seized me. Who came now to violate my supreme moment? Who now threatened to deprive me of what was rightfully mine? I turned the lantern and scrambled from the hole. A few yards away, I could see the beam of a flashlight slowly approaching. I hid behind a ledge of rocks, my heart drumming in my ears, my held breath screaming in my tightened throat, trying to listen. Trying to see.
5: That patch of quicksand has got to be around here someplace.
6: Hey!
5: What's the matter?
6: There's a hole here. Nearly fell in.
5: Huh? Well, this'll do great.
6: There's even a shovel to fill it up.
5: Honey? One? Two?
6: Three!
2: What's they doing? Did they know? At last, it was quiet. And I watched their light as they made their way across the island toward the bay. And then, after a long time, I heard the cough of a motorboat. Then I lit my lantern and went back to my digging. The hole was half filled. Suddenly, my terror turned to rage. What had they done? I began digging savagely. But almost at once, my shovel hit something. Something that was softer than the chest and yielded to the pressure. I seized my lantern, crouched over for a closer examination, and found myself looking into the vacantly staring eyes of a corpse.
0: In a moment, we continue with the second act of Suspense. And now, starring Raymond Burr, Act Two of The Treasure Chest of Don Jose.
2: As I looked into the open eyes of the corpse, panic seized me. Surely this was one of Don Jose's men buried with the treasure chest to guard it through eternity. I fled in terror, running blindly across the moor to my little house, tormented by 1,000 fears, 1,000 anxieties. Sometime toward dawn, I must have fallen asleep. For the next thing I knew, it was past noon. Someone was pounding on my door.
7: Hey, anybody home?
2: Just a minute, I'm coming. Oh, it's you, Chief. Good morning.
4: Afternoon now.
2: What? Oh, sorry, I was sleeping. I had insomnia most of the night.
4: Insomnia, Mean you was awake?
2: Yes.
4: Most of the night, you say?
2: Why, yes.
4: Hear anything peculiar out here?
2: No. What do you mean?
4: Prowlers or such?
2: Why would anyone be prowling out here?
4: Didn't say there was. Asked if you heard anyone.
2: No. No, I didn't.
4: Got to check. This being in the town limit.
2: Why? Anything matter?
4: Yeah. Kidnapping. Murder, maybe.
2: Murder?
4: Yeah. Ain't you heard it on the radio?
2: I haven't got a radio.
4: Should. Great consolation for a man living alone.
2: Well, what happened? Tell me.
4: Young Harvard fella. Sinful rich. His father paid the ransom, $20,000. But the kidnappers didn't deliver the boy. Got a 3-state alarm out for him. Think they're on the Cape somewheres. Just checking.
2: Well, what makes you think they'd come out here?
4: Don't know. Hunch, partly. Partly because somebody borrowed one of Jen Chantry's books last night. Found a bloodstain in the cockpit this morning. Didn't see him, eh?
2: No, I told you I didn't.
4: Yeah, so you did. We'll catch them, of course, if they're on the Cape. Sooner or later, we'll catch them. Ransom monies and small bills, all marked. They'll get hungry sooner or later and spend some. Let me know if you see or hear anything.
2: Yes, of course. I'll be glad to.
4: Yeah. Just checking.
2: So much for the terrors of last night. I had seen no ghost of the past. The corpse of the present. I returned to my digging that evening and quickly disinterred the unwelcome visitor from my treasure hole. Unquestionably, he was the kidnapped victim, a young man dressed in the Ivy League manner of a college boy. I dragged him to one side and set to work. By 7 o'clock, I had uncovered the chest and was about to lift it out of its grave.
8: Can I give you a hand?
2: What?
6: He wants you to know, do you need a hand with that?
2: Who are you? How did you get here?
8: Low tide, we walk. Get out of the hole.
2: Oh, answer me.
8: Help him out of the hole, Steve.
6: Come on, pal. Hey, Jeff.
8: What's the matter?
6: The kid's body, it's gone. He got rid of it.
8: What? Get him out of there.
6: Okay, pal, come on.
2: Let me go, please. Let me go.
8: Where is he? What'd you do with him?
2: There. I put him over there.
8: Why did you move him?
2: Oh, he was...
6: Hey, there's a box down there.
8: Yeah. What do you got, pal? Treasure? Buried treasure?
6: Don't laugh. Maybe that's what it is.
8: Well, let's get it out of there.
2: Leave it alone. Leave it alone!
8: Shut up! All right, Steve. Let's get it out of there.
2: At gunpoint, they forced me to help them carry it toward the house. My treasure. They forced open the chest and emptied one of the canvas sacks, its contents cascading onto the table in a golden stream of doubloons.
8: Well, what do you know? Gold.
2: Well, it's mine. It belongs to me. It's my inheritance.
8: Yeah, I know, pal.
6: Only you're going to pay a high inheritance tax, 100%.
8: Okay, now, I'll tell you what we're going to do. My friend and me are in a little trouble. And you're going to give us a hand, aren't you, pal?
2: Go away. Leave me alone.
8: That's just what we're going to do. We'll leave it. And we're taking that bright, shiny stuff with us.
2: The treasure's mine.
8: But we're going to be fair. We're going to give you $20,000 in nice, up-to-date American money. How do we know? Maybe that junk of yours ain't worth half that much.
2: Oh, your money's marked. It's ransom money.
8: That's beside the point. This dough of yours won't work in a cigarette machine, you know. We're going to have to go to a lot of trouble to cash it. What was that?
6: Window blew open. It's raining like crazy outside.
8: We better get started.
2: No, I won't let you.
8: Take it easy, pal. You got no complaints. You're 20 grand ahead of the game. Come on. You gotta get out of here. Grab one under that chest.
6: You forgetting something?
8: What?
6: That sack full on the table.
8: Oh, yeah. Here, pal. Here's one for you. As a souvenir.
6: Come on, Jeff.
8: Yeah, so long.
2: My treasure. I lay sobbing, bereft of my treasure, I do not know. But finally, I became aware that the thin frame cottage was creaking and shaking from the relentless wind. The sound of the storm had a familiar tone, a tone I'd heard many times before in the Florida Keys, and I realized that this was no ordinary storm. This was a hurricane. Outside, the waves were piling up, coming closer and closer to the cottage. Over my head, there was an ominous sound, crunching and ripping. The roof would blow loose any moment. I threw myself against the kitchen door and, crouching low, ran away from the sea.
0: In a moment, we continue with the third act of Suspense. And now, starring Raymond Burr, Act 3 of The Treasure Chest of Don Jose.
2: Behind the shelter of a high dune, I stumbled and fell, spread-eagled on the sand. And suddenly the wind stopped, the rain stopped, and there was the calm of death. It was the center of the hurricane, the eye, the moment of respite before the final fury of the storm. And I remembered the curse of Don Jose and wished aloud for its fulfillment. And there was no sound but the booming of the furious surf. And then there seemed to be a distant human cry. And I looked toward the rocky guards. Far in the distance, in the instant of a lightning flash, I could see the tiny struggling figures of my tormentors. And then a giant wave crashed down on them. And when the next flash illuminated the scene, the spit disappeared in boiling angry water. And the wet heavens descended again, hurled upon me by the tail of the hurricane.

0: awoke with a light in my eyes, and I heard a voice.
1: You all right?
0: Who is it?
1: It's me, Chief of Police. Got out here as soon as I could. We was worried about you out here with no radio. You couldn't get the storm warnings. Come up so fast, wasn't time to get you off.
0: Thanks. That's very kind of you.
1: Lucky you got out of the house.
0: Why?
1: Take there no more. Ocean come plumb through, carried the house right into the bay. Made two islands out for Sprague Spit. Storms play funny tricks. That kidnapping I told you about?
0: Yes. What about it?
1: Found three bodies out near those rocks. The kidnappers and their victim. What do you know about that?
0: Nothing. Nothing at all. You don't believe my story? But look. Here is the gold doubloon from the treasure chest of Don Jose. Yes, it still exists. Only now, there is no map, no clue. But I can tell you this. In the rocky surf near the two islands which were once Sprague's Pit, if you will dare the curse of Don Jose, you can find his treasure chest.
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17: 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Those excellent California wines that can add so much pleasantness to the way you live, to your happiness in entertaining guests, to your enjoyment of everyday meals. Yes, right now a glassful would be very pleasant, as Roma Wines bring you Sheldon Leonard and Elliot Reed in a remarkable tale of
18: suspense.
19: I just followed the orders. I did just like I was told. After all, when your boss tells you, I didn't exactly want to do it, but it's good pay, and I like good pay. Huh, boss? Money's not everything, they say. Well, what happens if there ain't any, and then I ain't got no clothes, and no food, or no nothing? I did just like I was told. I took the man where I was supposed to, and I watched him a little while, and then I walked away and left him. He sure was a little fella. I felt kind of sorry for him in a way. He looked harmless to me. Kind of sad, too. I wanted to be his friend, but... Well, I had to cock him once over the back of the head. Made a funny sound. Guess it didn't hurt him much, though. After I tied him up and sat him up in the car beside me, he came to in a little while.
20: Oh.
19: Well, hello. Hey, you feeling better?
20: My head, it hurts.
19: Yeah, I guess it will for a while.
20: There's a lump.
19: Well, I guess there would be. I'm sorry, little fella.
20: My hands. They're tied. My feet are, too.
19: Yeah, they sure are. I tied them.
20: But why?
19: Well, I didn't want to get rough again. You're such a little guy.
20: I don't even know you.
19: Well, I don't know you.
20: Who are you?
19: Oh, just call me Casey. My last name, well, it don't matter.
20: Casey? I don't know anybody by that name. I don't... Oh, my head.
19: Now, look, we could have a nice trip out of this. This is a beautiful drive. Can you see out there? See? We're driving right along next to the ocean.
20: Where are you taking me?
19: Oh, it's not far. Now, don't start acting up. I want this to be a pleasant trip. I like company.
20: Sure, but my hands, they hurt. Couldn't you just loosen the rope a little?
19: I don't think I should. Now, you might try something and then... Well, I don't think I better.
20: I don't have any money, you know.
19: Oh, now you don't think I'm a thief, do you?
20: Oh, I can't figure it out, that's
19: now,
20: all.
19: Never you mind. You just lean back and enjoy yourself. Hey, gee, that ocean is big, eh? Just look at it. Look at those waves. Why, they never stop. They just keep flapping.
20: Uh-huh. Casey.
19: Yeah?
20: Got a cigarette?
19: Yeah, sure thing. Sure, I'll even light it for you. Here.
20: Thanks.
19: Oh, that's all right. I want to be your friend. That is, if you let me.
20: Sure. We'll be friends.
19: Just no rough stuff.
20: Oh, no. No rough stuff. Gee, the cigarette tastes good.
19: Yeah. Hey, your name is Sam, ain't it?
20: Yeah. Why?
19: Well, I just wanted to make sure.
20: What do you mean?
19: Well, I gotta be sure I got the right guy, just like he told me.
20: Who told you?
19: Oh, never mind, never mind.
20: Are we going far?
19: No, not much further. Hey, you can even help me look for the place.
20: What place?
19: They fished there in the summer. Summer's gone now. Won't be anyone there. There'll be a sign. It'll be on your side of the road. It'll say, Cook's Place Live Bait. A big sign. I smell something burning.
20: I don't smell anything.
19: Oh, now look at you. See what you've done. You're trying to burn that rope. Oh, guess I gotta stop the car.
20: But my hands, they're numb.
19: Oh, I'm disappointed in you, Sam. Well, you only burn the ends of the rope. There's no harm done. Gee, you can't trust no one these days.
20: I'm sorry, Casey. I won't do it again.
19: Sun's going down fast. I guess I better step up. Gotta be on time.
20: Meeting someone?
19: No, just me and you. There'll be no one else.
20: It's getting cold. Wish I had some coffee.
19: Yeah, I sure would like some, too.
20: Couldn't we stop at the next stand we see? I wouldn't try anything.
19: Well, I'll think about it.
20: Look, we're coming to a place. How about it?
19: I don't think I better. No, there's too many people. I'll get some on my way back.
20: You'll get some. But me? What about me?
19: Gee, Sam, I'm sorry. You ain't ever coming back.

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0: And now, Roma Wine brings back to our Hollywood soundstage Sheldon Leonard as Casey and Elliot Reed as Sam in Feast of the Furies, a tale well calculated to keep you in suspense.
2: So the little fella kept me company all the way to the place. He didn't try anything, and oh, we got along swell. I turned left off the highway, and I drove for about a mile over that old dirt road, and then I saw the sign, Cook's Place, Live Bait. And there was the wharf, just like you said. There wasn't anyone around, and so I stopped the car.

0: wind was coming up across the beach, and I wished I'd have brought an overcoat for Sam because he was actually shaking when I untied his legs. And then we started to walk toward the wharf.
1: Well, don't fall down.
2: My legs. They've been tied so long. Gee, it's cold.
0: Hey, I'm sorry, Sam. I'd let you have my overcoat, but... Well, then I wouldn't have any.
2: That's right.
0: 1, 2, 3, 4, 5, 6, 7, 8, 9, 10.
2: What are you counting?
0: The poles under the wharf.
2: Poles?
0: Hey, come on. We got to walk over there under the wharf. Might not be so windy there.
2: Yeah. What time is it?
0: It's 7:15. Yeah, I'm just on time.
2: Look, Casey, I don't understand all this.
0: Oh, don't think about it, Sam. We just got a job to do, and let's get it over with.
2: But out here, there's no one. The wharf's deserted.
0: Hey, look, I just do what I'm told. I get paid for it, and I don't ask questions.
2: I know that, Casey, but don't you see? I don't know you. I've never done anything. You're all mixed up.
0: Come over here and sit down by this pole. The tenth pole from the end of the wharf, he said.
2: Sure, Casey. Sure. The sand's wet.
0: I can't help it, little fella.
2: You're gonna untie my hands now?
0: Yeah. I'm going to untie them. But remember...
2: Okay, Casey. I'm no fool. You're twice as big as I am.
0: Well, just remember that, then. Gee, you get skinny wrists like a woman's. I tied this pretty good, didn't I? Yeah. That better?
2: Oh, much better. What a relief. Thanks.
0: You better rub them good.
2: Yeah. Bring back the circulation.
0: Yeah. See, I gotta tie them again. Only back of the pole.
2: No, Casey, no.
0: But I got to them's orders.
2: Whose orders, Casey? Whose orders?
0: My boss's. Everyone's got a boss.
2: Yeah. How about me being your boss, Casey? How about it?
0: I already got a good boss.
2: What's he pay you, Casey?
0: Well, that depends.
2: You could work for me. I'd pay you much more.
0: You ain't got no money, Sam.
2: Yes, I have.
0: You think I'm dumb, don't you?
2: No, I don't. You're smart. Plenty smart, believe me.
0: Well, I'm not dumb. I get by.
2: Look, Casey. Work for me. Forget about your other boss. I'll give you anything you ask for.
0: I know you're a kind little fella. You're crooked. You better just forget it. Come on. Come on, now back with your hands. Yeah, that's it. Yeah, now, good and tight.
2: No, please, Casey. It hurts.
0: It ain't gonna hurt long, Sam.
2: No. Why not, Casey? Why not?
0: You'll see.
2: Look, I'm awfully cold. Couldn't you build a fire?
0: Well, never thought of that. I guess I could, but... No, we gotta be alone.
2: We're alone? There's no one here.
0: It's getting dark. The people will see, and they'll wonder.
2: There's no one around. You said so yourself.
0: Smoke travels, and the people see it. I was a bum once, and smoke got me in trouble.
2: Please, Casey.
0: No, I'm smart, see? Not from books, mind you. Just from living.
2: Casey, I'm starting to get wet.
0: Yeah. Yeah, now that's something I don't know. Them waves out there, they don't ever stop. They come in and they go out. In and out, in and out. What?
2: Look, Casey. Will you be my friend?
0: Now, ain't that a silly question? I am your friend. I like you, Sam.
2: Then tell me why we're here, you and me.
0: All I know is that I had to bring you here. I was to be here at 7:15, which I was. I was to tie you under this wharf, to tie you to the tenth pole from the end of the wharf. Well, you're tied. And now I got to go up and sit on a pier for exactly 3 hours.
2: 3 hours? It's a long time.
0: Oh, I don't mind it. Only you're cold, huh?
2: Say, what's your boss's name, Casey?
0: Jake.
2: Jake. Jake Larkin.
0: Yeah, that's it, you know him.
2: Yeah, I know him.
0: He's a fine boss.
2: Look at those waves. They keep creeping up. They're getting closer.
0: Just never stop.
2: Casey, can I tell you something? Will you listen? Really listen?
0: Sure. Anything.
2: I do know Jake Larkin. He's my brother-in-law. I married his sister. Her name was Clara. Clara Larkin. My wife. We had good times together. Good times. She wanted me to be somebody. And I tried. Tried awfully hard. But I just couldn't make it.
0: Yeah, sure, I know. That's like me. You know, I never could get any place either.
2: Yeah, Casey. Like you. Well, anyway, she kept after me. Night school, correspondence courses, work all day and study all night. But it just wasn't in me. I'd come home nights, dog tired. And it was hard to face her. We just weren't getting any place.
0: Oh, that's too bad.
2: Then you do understand.
0: Why, sure I do.
2: Well, then, one day, she was taken sick. And before I knew it, she couldn't walk anymore. Paralyzed from the waist down. My beautiful wife.
0: Oh, gee, that's too bad. Hey, how did I ever figure that in 3 hours it'll be high tide?
2: Casey, you said you were my friend, didn't you?
0: Yeah.
2: Then you've got to listen to me. My whole story, all of it. Will you do that?
0: I guess so.
2: Well, I kept on working and coming home nights and sitting with my wife and listening to her. And there she was, cooped up in one room, staring at four walls, waiting for the night, watching for the day. It wasn't a very shiny world for her. This was our life for 5 years. And I want you to hear it. Will you listen?
0: Go ahead, Sam.

Well, one night I came home, tired, discouraged. I could hardly get up the steps.

0: Oh, you're early tonight, Sam.
1: Yeah, I got a ride partway.
0: Tired?
1: No, not very. And you?
0: No, dear. How could I be lying in bed all day?
1: Don't, dear.
0: I'm sorry. Doctor was here today.
1: Good news?
0: No. He said there wasn't any use in his coming anymore.
1: Darling.
0: Just as well, Sam. There'll be no more doctor bills.
1: I don't care about the bills. I want you to walk.
0: I know you do, dear, but if I can't, we must make the best of it.
1: That's easy to say.
0: Sam, come and sit here beside me. Hold my hand like you used to.
1: My poor darling.
0: Sam, do you love me?
1: Why do you ask that?
0: Because you never tell me anymore.
1: Don't you know?
0: I want to hear it.
1: I love you, Clara.
0: Oh, Sam, I'm sorry if I've nagged you. I wanted you to be something you couldn't be. I was wrong.
1: Don't, Clara. You lie here all day, imagining things.
0: Wouldn't it be wonderful if I could live my life over again? Maybe this pain is a punishment.
1: Stop it, will you, Clara?
0: All right, Sam. Why don't you go for a walk or to a movie, maybe?
1: I've been away all day. Can't we just sit and talk without getting morose?
0: My brother dropped in today.
1: Jake? What did he want?
0: Nothing.
1: He usually has a reason for coming around.
0: Oh, well, he only...
1: Well, how is Jake? I suppose he was bulging with money as usual. Dressed fit to kill.
0: He did look nice.
1: I don't want his kind of dough.
0: He just wanted to help me, Sam.
1: How?
0: Oh, get another doctor.
1: Well?
0: It wouldn't do any good. I've had other doctors. They all say the same thing.
1: That's not the reason you turned him down.
0: Yes, it was.
1: No. You turned him down because you have a husband who's too proud to accept charity.
0: No.
1: A husband who'd much rather see his wife suffer. Oh, you're not fooling me, Clara. He wanted something else, too.
0: No, Sam.
1: He wanted to take you away, didn't he? Didn't he?
0: Yes.
1: Why didn't you go?
0: He's no good, you know that.
1: He's your brother. Plenty of easy money. Might make you walk again. You should have gone.
0: Now, please, Sam, I don't want to talk about it. Read to me.
1: What do I read?
0: Here. Here, read this.
1: Poetry?
0: Oh, it's beautiful.
1: I can't read poetry.
0: Oh, come on, now. Here, start here.
1: How do I love thee? Let me count the ways. I love thee to the depth and breadth and height my soul can reach when feeling out of sight for the ends of being and ideal grace. I love thee to the level of every day's most quiet need, by sun and candlelight. I love thee freely, as men strive for right. I love thee purely, as they turn from praise. I love thee with a passion put to use in my old griefs and with my childhood's faith. I love thee with a love I seem to lose with my lost saints. I love thee with a breath, smiles, tears of all my life. And if God choose, I shall but love thee better after death.
0: Isn't that wonderful?
1: Yes, it is. Who wrote it?
0: Elizabeth Browning. She must have been lovely.
1: Yes.
0: Look, Sam.
1: What is it?
0: There's smoke coming from under the door.
1: What? Here, put your robe on.
0: Sam.
1: Hurry, Clara. Wait. Here, I'll help you. Here, now, put your robe on. I'll open the door. The stairs are on fire. Clara.
0: No. Sam, you can't carry me. It's 4 flights down.
1: Yes, I can. Don't struggle, Clara. Here, put this over your head.
0: Sam, let me stay here.
1: What?
0: Don't you see it's better this way? Let me stay here.
1: Are you mad? Here, put your arm around my neck.
0: You can't carry me.
1: Yes, I can. Hold on to me.
0: Don't you understand, darling? I want to stay here. I'll always be helpless like this. If I stay, you'll be free. You'll have a chance to be something.
1: You're coming with me.
0: No.
1: We'll go down the stairs.
0: Sam, let me stay.
1: You think I'm a murderer?
0: It wouldn't be murder. No one would know. I'm giving you a chance for a new life. Take it.
1: No!
0: We'll never get down the stairs together, Sam. If you go alone.
1: Here, hold this over your head. Do you understand?
0: Goodbye, Sam.
1: Clara! Stop struggling! Clara! Stop!

0: Did that, Casey. She did that for me. She deliberately broke away from me and threw herself into the fire.
1: Gee. Well, what about you?
0: Oh. They were able to get me out all right. But she...
1: Oh, gee, that was bad, little fella.
0: Then you do believe me. You do believe that it wasn't my fault.
1: Well, sure. She wanted to die, didn't she?
0: Yes.
1: I think about such things, too.
0: If you believe me, then, untie me. Let me go.
1: I can't. Jake would be mad, and he's my boss.
0: No, he'll never know.
1: It's funny, ain't it? I mean, the way she died, and now you're going to drown?
0: No. Untie me, Casey. Don't you understand? Jake wants me to die because he thinks I left his sister to burn to death. But you know the truth now. You can save me.
1: Well, it wasn't your fault.
0: No. Untie me.
1: But I got my orders. I can't go back on them.
0: But this is really murder, Casey. Do you understand that?
1: Oh, no, little fella. I'm only doing what I'm told. I gotta keep my job, don't I?
0: They'll find out, Casey. And you'll be punished.
1: Well, Jake told me not to worry. He'd take care of me.
0: Let me go to Jake. Let me tell him my story. You can do that for me, can't you?
1: No. Jake don't want to talk to you.
0: Casey, be reasonable.
1: Hey, if you keep yelling like that, I'm going to have to hit you.
0: You idiot! Don't you understand? You blind, stupid...
1: What did you call me, little fella?
0: I didn't mean it, Casey. I didn't mean it.
1: I don't like what you called me. I heard that one before. I thought you were my friend.
0: I am your friend. Untie me.
1: I gotta be going. I done everything just like Jake told me, and now I gotta be going.
0: Casey.
1: So long, Sam.
0: Casey! Casey! The dog!

0: So I walked off, Jake, just like you told me. Well, where's my $50? Hey, boss, can I have my...
1: Your $50. Do you know what you've done?
0: Well, what did I do? I did just like you told
1: me. You murdered an innocent man. Why?
0: Because you told me to.
1: After he told you what happened to my sister, didn't you realize he was innocent?
0: Well, I did just like you told me. Oh, don't be sore, Jake.
1: Oh, you idiot. You stupid, stupid idiot.
0: What did you call me?
1: Wait a minute. Don't pull any of that on me. Stay where you are.
0: You called me that name, too. I don't like that.
1: Casey. Hey, Casey, remember, I'm your boss.
0: I thought you was my friend, too.
1: Casey!
0: Oh, don't pull a gun on me, boss.
1: Oh, stay away from me. Stay away from me. Casey! Casey!
0: Casey, that's right, Jake.
1: No!
0: My name's Casey. Not what you said. Jake. Hey, Jake. No. Now I ain't got no boss. No.

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1: Sheldon Leonard will soon be seen in the Frank Capra production, It's a Wonderful Life. Elliot Reed appears through the courtesy of Paramount Pictures, producers of To Each His Own. Next Thursday, same time, Roma Wines will bring you Mr. Michael O'Shea as star of Suspense, radio's outstanding theater of thrills.
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0: And now, a tale well calculated to keep you in suspense. In a moment, Act One of The Lunatic Hour, starring George Matthews and written especially for Suspense by John Robert.
1: It's no good for a man to outlive his guilt. No good. Who knows better than me? Tom Morley. Crazy old Tom, they call me. Coyote, there's more of them critters out on our prairie here than there is people in San Ventura. San Ventura, population 638. Trains stop in San Ventura only when we signal them. When I signal them. I'm station master here. This time each year, I'm ordered by trains. By one in particular. Yes, crazy Tom Morley's haunted, all right. Because that's what grief and guilt will do to a man. In fact, when I see a devil risen before me now, hear him talking to me.
2: So I'm a conjuration, am I? Answer me, Tom.
1: You are only that. I imagine you.
2: And my voice?
1: I'm only hearing myself.
2: You're in bad shape, Tom. Put out your foot.
1: My foot?
2: So I can give you proof that you see what you see.
1: With all my weight. Ow, ow, ow, my foot!
2: Now, am I as real to you as the ache in your foot?
1: I can't stand anymore.
2: We've things to recall together, Tom Morley.
1: What things?
2: Things like you murdering me. Have you forgotten the old 1155?
1: How could I ever forget it?
2: Then say my name.
1: Say it! Gully Reeves, engineer of the 1155. You see, I do remember.
2: The rail was split at Jericho Bend, but you didn't signal me to stop.
1: No. They found Gully Reeves in a hollow of Jericho Bend, with his hand on the throttle still.
2: Still engineer the train, dead as I was.
1: The Van Hal fell into the hollow. The other cars stood hard on the tracks, and every life spared. It was bad, Gully Reeves, but not as bad as it could have been.
2: It was a lucky night for others, but a black night for me. I died when no man should.
1: When no man should, Gully?
2: On the eve of the day I was to marry.
1: Oh, Jenny.
2: Yes, Jenny. A man can't offer his corpse in marriage. You cost me more than life that black night, Tom.
1: What payment are you here to take from me?
2: Live through this week and see, old man. Then you'll know your punishment.
1: Only a devil's apparition can crush your foot. Gully Reeves, whose death was on my hands. Gully Reeves had come back from the earth. And I had his promise now. By the end of the week, he'd square accounts with me. I'd know my punishment. I had the devil's own promise for that. Live through the week and see. Huh?
3: Huh? Pop, open up.
1: It was Will, my stepson, bringing me coffee like every night.

0: Why the locked door, Pop?
1: Against prowlers.
0: Here? That's a joke.
1: You know, the only prowlers around here are stray dogs and coyotes. Well, there's some coffee for you. Oh, I'm going home to bed now.
2: Will, wait.
0: Hmm?
2: Help me off with my shoe. The left shoe.
1: Oh. Well, the foot swelled up again.
2: Go easy. I have the devil's own pain in my toes.
1: Okay. Wow, it certainly is swollen. Pop, take your sock off and let's see. That foot didn't only puff up.
2: No?
1: The toes are blue. Pop, that big one looks crushed. A crate fall on it?
2: It wasn't a crate.
1: Well, what was it?
2: It was Gully Reeves.
1: Gully Reeves?
2: He spoke to me.
1: He spoke to you and invited you out of your mind.
2: Well, son, I'll swear. I saw him like I see you.
1: But don't call me son. Not when you act and talk like an old fool.
2: I murdered him, he said. At a time when no man should die.
1: Pop.
2: He had a girl. Jenny promised to him.
1: Pop? There's a telegraph message coming in. Well, Pop, if you're up to it...
2: Take it for me, Will, huh?
1: Okay. It says the 11:55's due by... in 1 minute now.
2: It's right on time.
1: Yeah, it's on the button. Oh, wait a minute. Pop, move over.
2: Huh?
1: Make room in the dark for a relative.
2: Make room?
1: There's more to the message. The last half says... I'll be riding the van again. Signed, Gully Reeves.

0: The 1155. Scully rode the 1155 that night.
1: Shut up, Pop.
0: They found him in a holler, sealed in his wrecked van, with his hand dead on the throttle.
1: Pop, shut up! Shut up!
2: It's gone. You know something, Pop?
0: Yes, Will.
2: You're like something contagious. Stick close to you nights and I'll be just as crazy as you.
0: Sorry, son.
2: Just then, with the 1155 clearing the station, you know what crazy thought flashed through my mind? This is the anniversary week of the wreck of the old 1155. It would really be one for the books if the ghost of Gully Reeves rode the 1155 into another wreck. How about that, Pop?
0: I had the same thought.

0: sleep that night. I took myself to the San Ventura Cemetery. I held my lantern over a headstone. Here lies Gully Reeves. Only Gully Reeves wasn't lying there. He was risen from the dead. There was every sign that he was risen from the dead. An open grave and an open coffin lid. I could see by the shine of my lantern, Gully wasn't in his coffin. And then I could hear his ghost laughing.
1: You came to see with your own eyes whether I was in my coffin or not. That's smart of you, Tom.
0: Gully?
1: On the path. Plain in the light of your lantern.
2: See me?
0: Yes.
2: Live through the week and see. And since you're here to visit the dead, why not take yourself over to Jenny?
0: To Jenny?
2: Five graves from mine. Count five graves from here.
1: Go on. Ask Jenny to tell you how she died.
0: I counted five graves from Gully's and stood there with my mind in the dark. My eyes to the ground. An open grave. This one, too. But the lid of the coffin was closed. Closed, but opening before my eyes. I watched a specter in white rise up.
3: Tom Morley? Are you Tom Morley?
0: I am.
3: Gully sent you to me?
0: Yes, to ask how you died. He said, how did you die?
3: In my wedding gown. I was fitting it to wear for Gully when the news came that night.
0: It was a tragic hour. A black, tragic hour.
3: See my gown, Tom?
0: Your gown?
3: My bridal gown. I wore it to my grave for Gully to admire. Isn't it beautiful?

0: First Gully, then the girl. Jenny herself back from the grave. My neglect buried Jenny. I sent her to doom instead of her wedding, in a gown she was proud of, even in death. And Gully, well, he kept his promise, as I knew he'd do. Rode the 11:55 for the anniversary week. And always with a message for me at 11:54, just 1 minute before.
1: I'll ride the van of the 11:55, Tom Morley. Look to the rail at Jericho Bend. Look to the rail.
0: Look to the rail. Gully meant to ride the 11:55 to his death again.

0: Operator. Operator, this is Tom Morley, station master at San Ventura. Operator, a terrible thing. The 11:55. Operator. Operator. Will?
1: What's got you going now?
0: Will, you telephone for me. I can't make myself understood.
1: Okay, give me the phone. What am I to say?
0: Say? Outside what you saw. The 11:55 wrecked.
1: Oh, come off it, Pop. Now, who'd be interested in hearing that?
0: Who'd be interested? Will, do you know what you're saying?
1: Pop, you're a maniac. You worked hard at becoming one, and you finally made it. What's all this malarkey about the 11:55?
0: Why, it's a wreck.
1: Gully Reeves, a ghost engineer on a ghost train. Sure, Pop, sure. Look, the wall clock's behind you. You see what time it says?
0: 11:54. It's only 11:54.
1: Right. Here's the 11:55 now. Right on time. You're 11:55, Pop. Crashed in your head.
0: I needed a saner mind than mine to take me in hand, to show me what was real and what was imagined. Mr. McHale, the town supervisor, I pleaded with him and he came back to San Ventura Cemetery.
2: This hallucination, Tom, the engineer Gully Reeves, risen from the grave, and the late Jenny Ives standing up in her coffin. How long has all that been bothering you?
0: 10 years, Mr. McHale. Since the day Gully was killed.
2: Mm-hmm. And the spirit visitations?
0: Oh, only these few nights. This week. This anniversary week.
2: Anniversary?
0: The wreck was 10 years ago this week.
2: Oh, I see. Which of the two graves?
0: Over here is Gully Reeves. This grave.
2: This grave?
0: It says Gully Reeves on the gravestone. I'll hold the lantern to it. Do we see different things, Mr. McHale?
2: Well, I see an open grave. An open grave and an open coffin.
0: Jenny is five graves from this, Mr. McHale. Count five graves.
2: Five. I've counted five.
0: I'm an old man and I've lost my reason. But not you, Mr. McHale. You're the slickest mind in San Ventura. The town supervisor. Hallucinations, yes. I'm sick with them. Sick with grief and guilt. But not you. Tell me we see different things.
2: Maybe not, Tom. Maybe we see the same things.
0: This grave now, Mr. McHale. It's right and proper. Like a grave must be, so a soul can rest.
2: No, Tom, I can't say that it is.
0: You can't? What do you see?
2: Look, the grave is unnatural as the first.
0: And you have hallucinations, too.
2: The grave is open and the coffin empty, like the first.
3: Tom Morley! Tom Morley!
2: Is it Jenny calling to you, Tom?
0: You hear it, too?
2: Yes.
3: I stood in my bridal gown and didn't move. My heart swelled up and then it stopped. I stopped it so I could be with Gully Reeves. It was a bad time to die. Such a bad time when living could be so good.
0: Mr. McHale.
2: Yes, Tom.
0: You heard what she said.
2: Every word. Every uncanny word.
0: And did you also see her?
2: Yes. Like a white mist.
0: And long flowing hair.
2: And no flesh that I could see. I do have your hallucinations, Tom.
0: I'm distressed to hear that. You the best mind in San Ventura.
2: I say only what I saw. What was it that Gully promised you?
0: Another wreck of the 11:55. Gully would once more ride the van into the hollow of Jericho Bend. Mr. McHale put his hallucinations to rest. McHale was such a man. Things had to make sense to him.
2: Well, I ordered an arrest, Tom. The arrest of your stepson, Will.
0: You arrested Will?
2: I'm sure he's behind this and others in with him. Looting graves and dressing up to masquerade as ghosts.
0: Why would Will go against me?
2: To drive you into the madhouse. Even to drive you to your death.
0: I can't believe it.
2: I know it's a great shock to you, but the boy hates you, Tom.
0: Why does he?
2: Well, unbalanced as you've been these 10 years, an unsteady, brooding man. Will's mother died to shut her eyes to you, Tom. She couldn't stand any more of her life with you. The boy thinks this.
0: You're saying that Will blames me for Margaret? For his mother's passing?
2: Yes, and there's your house and land. With you gone, it'll pass to him. There's a profit in hate for Will. I've reasoned it out. Now, let's see what the ghosts will do.
0: There was a message that night. That last anniversary night. 10 years to the day of the old wreck. It said, look to the rail at Jericho Bend. This time I would. There would be no negligence this time. I saw what I hadn't seen 10 years before. The rails. The rails were split. Once again, the rails were split. Stop the train. I had to stop the train. This time I knew to stop the train. My signal lantern. I waved it. Waved it high in the air so Gully could see it. High, high. Stop! Stop in the name of mercy! I'd won this time. I'd stopped the train. I'd won. From a long sleep in the outdoors with someone standing over me. Mr. McHale.
2: Yes, it's me.
0: Did I faint?
2: Died, I thought, these last 10 minutes, Tom. Hardly a pulse to you, hardly a breath. Like your heart had stopped.
0: Stopped? The 11:55, Mr. McHale. The 11:55.
2: 11:55 came and went.
0: Came and went?
2: You signaled it to stop and it stopped. It's gone now. The train can't wait on an hallucinating old man.
0: But the rail at Jericho Bend, it was split. I saw that with my own eyes.
2: The train took the bend with nothing wrong.
0: But I saw it. Come, I'll show you. Here at the bend. Come see.
2: Well, I'm here, Tom, waiting to be shown.
0: Oh, the rail is fine now. What I saw, I didn't see.
2: Except in your mind.
0: Yes, in my mind. And what I see now, only I see.
2: No? Now what?
0: Even now, I see things the devil directs me to see. I see things invisible to you.
2: What do you think you see now?
0: In the ground there in the hollow, if you have eyes for the dark, Mr. McHale, I see a body, a lonely body in the night. But you don't see the dead, Mr. McHale. It's only for me to see.
2: No. We see the same things again, Tom.
0: A dead man. You see a dead man, too?
2: A dead man, yes.
0: It's Gully Reeves, dead where he died before.
2: No, Tom, not Gully. We've a strange corpse in this one. A man who died tonight.
0: Tonight?
2: Blood soaked in his clothes and in the dirt. See? And still bleeding. The old dead don't bleed, Tom. And the old dead don't wear police handcuffs.
0: Police handcuffs, you say?
2: See, on his wrists and a bullet hole in his head. See? This one was shot to death. I'll telephone the coroner to come for the murdered man. Oh, operator.
0: Mr. McHale, wait. Wait with the telephone. It's Gully on the wireless again.
2: Oh, Gully, is it? Let's not go through that again. I'll take the message, Tom.
0: What is the message, Mr. McHale?
2: An awakening. I'm beginning to understand things. And I owe your stepson, Will, an apology.
0: An apology to Will?
2: Yes, the looting of the graves and all that dressing up to make you see ghosts. It wasn't Will's doing. His scheme against you, as I'd reasoned. Will had nothing to do with it. I was wrong there, dead wrong.
0: The message told you that?
2: No, but I know that now. I put it all together. It was a message from a detective who was on the 11:55 tonight. He lost a prisoner he was escorting to the state penitentiary. Chip Stavego, a convicted man. The message says we're to look for a short man, bald, wearing a dark suit, and handcuffs.
0: Handcuffs? That's the murdered man out there.
2: Now listen carefully, Tom. This pair, Floyd Maxson and his girl Sally, they had worked up a scheme to board the 11:55 and seize a prisoner being taken to the state pen. One Chip Stavego. They were out to seize DeVago from under the nose of the detective accompanying him. seize DeVago and murder him. Which they did. Now, is it clear so far?
0: Clear.
2: All right. San Ventura was the place they picked to stop the 1155, climb aboard, and snatch DeVago. You were to stop the train for them, Tom. That's how your hallucinations came about. Now, the killers, Maxson and his girl Sally, were the source of your hallucinations. Now, they obviously knew about you. How you felt about that wreck of 10 years ago. How it preyed on your mind. Your sense of personal guilt about it. Now, they worked on you all this anniversary week when you were most susceptible. They played on your imagination. Made you hear voices, see ghosts, all to get you to stop that train tonight.
0: Mr. McHale.
2: Yes, Tom?
0: That story you were telling me about people scheming against my sanity. I'm asking you to tell it to me again.
2: Sure, but not tonight, Tom. Your mind's been burdened enough for one night. Tomorrow, when the anniversary week is over and Gully Reeves isn't in your thoughts. Tomorrow, Tom, we'll go over the whole thing again tomorrow. Suspense. 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Suspense is produced and directed by Fred Hendrickson. Music supervision by Ethel Huber. Heard in tonight's story were Les Damon, Donald Buca, Rosemary Rice, and Dick Keith. Listen again next week when we bring you With Murder in Mind, written by Irwin Lewis. Another tale well calculated to keep you in suspense.
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19: And with The Furnished Floor, a new study written for suspense by Lucille Fletcher, the author of Sorry Wrong Number and other distinguished radio plays... And with the performances of Don DeFore as Mr. Jennings and Mildred Natwick as Mrs. Hawkins, Roma Wines hope indeed to keep you in suspense.
20: Sit down, rest yourself a minute, Ms. McIntyre, and take a cup of tea. I got some news for you. You'll never guess it in 100 years. Do you remember that Mr. Jennings, you know, my nice tenant that moved away last year? A tall, thin fella, the one with a pretty little wife, Mabel, who died so sudden last October. Oh, sure, you know him. Most devoted husband I ever seen. Always bringing her flowers and billing and cooing. He moved out upstairs about 2 weeks after she died. So heartbroken he was. Sold every stick of furniture, got rid of the canary and the piano, and just skidooed. I expected any day to hear they'd fished him up out of the river, but no. This morning, while I'm cleaning down the stairs, who do you think should ring my bell?
21: Hello, Mrs. Hawkins. Remember me?
20: Why, it's Mr. Jennings. My, Mr. Jennings, you sure give me a turn. I never expected to see you around this neighborhood again.
21: Well, here I am. How's the upstairs floor?
20: Just as you left it, Mr. Jennings. I haven't rented it to a soul.
21: Well, I want to rent it again.
20: But you, Mr. Jennings?
21: That's right. I'm setting up housekeeping again.
20: Well, if that don't beat getting married again, Mr. Jennings.
21: In a way. Let's run up and take a look, shall we?
20: Okay, if you say so. Only, won't it make you feel kind of blue to see the old place again?
21: Blue? Why should it?
20: Well, memories, you know.
21: That's just what I want to find. Memories. Everything just as it was. I hope you've left it just the same, Mrs. Hawkins. No painting or new wallpaper?
20: Not yet. Thought I'd fix it up to please the new tenant.
21: Well, leave it just as it was. Please, for me.
20: Well, Here's the keys. Maybe you'd like to go in and look around by yourself.
21: No. Do come in, Mrs. Hawkins. You were always so very kind. More a friend than a landlady. Oh, how beautiful it looks, even bare. The sunshine always was so warm up here. And the trees. Why, I'd almost forgotten how close the trees were. And there's the marks our sofa made against the wall. And the square shapes of our pictures still on the wallpaper.
20: Well, it could stand a good cleaning, of course.
21: Do you remember how Mabel used to sit here of an evening and sing? Now, the upright was over there, and over it, the Maxfield Parish. And over near the bay window, above the ferns, the canary sat in his cage. And when she sang Swing Low, Sweet Chariot, he'd always sing with her.
20: Oh, come now, Mr. Jennings. You'll be getting yourself all fretted up.
21: Oh, no, no. I assure you, Mrs. Hawkins, it's very important. You see, I'm going to have it again, just as it was.
20: Is that so?
21: I've made a list. But in a year, so many details escape one. Like those ferns, for instance. Well, I'd almost forgotten how she loved ferns. Oh, yes, and there was something over in that corner. What was it? A rocker. Her mother's old rocker. It used to squeak over a loose board whenever anybody sat in it.
20: You mean you're going to try and find all them things again, Mr. Jennings?
21: Yes.
20: But you sold all them to junk dealers. You gave them away. But you scattered them every which way when you broke up your home.
21: I've already been looking. I've collected a lot of things. It isn't so hard. You see, our furniture wasn't very precious to anyone but us.
20: Well, of course, you know what you're doing, Mr. Jennings. It's none of my business, I suppose.
21: Will 2 months' rent be enough in advance, Mrs. Hawkins? I won't be moving in for another couple of weeks, but from time to time, I'd like to have things delivered.
20: Well, 2 months will be just dandy. I'll make you a special bargain price, too, seeing you don't want no redecorating. You're sure your lady friend won't want none neither, Mr. Jennings?
21: I hardly think so.
20: Well, I hope you'll both be very happy here. It's nice to have you back in the neighborhood.
21: It's good to be home.

0: Now, Mrs. McIntyre, what would you have done in my place? I admit it gave me a funny feeling, you know. You would think a man had more respect for the dead and her dead only less than a year than to bring a new wife plumb back to the same floor and the same furniture. And I say, what kind of a woman is she, too, to stand for that kind of nonsense? But, of course, it ain't really none of my business. And besides, 2 months' rent, 2 months' rent. Well, Mr. Jennings, what are you doing here this time of night?
1: I'm moving in.
0: Moving in?
1: I intended coming much earlier, but I had so many last-minute things to do, like picking up Dickie and...
0: Oh, now, don't tell me that's your old canary, Mr. Jennings.
1: Yes, it's little Dickie. I found him in a pet shop on 3rd Avenue, in his old cage. He looks pretty chipper, doesn't he?
0: Well, aren't you the one? I'd have thought he'd have died of lonesomeness ages ago.
1: Did all my furniture and things get here, Mrs. Hawkins?
0: Just about. They've been delivering off and on for the last week. You sure got everything back, Mr. Jennings?
1: Well, pretty nearly everything. A couple of rugs are missing and our old kitchen table and... Oh, see, I got the piano. I bought the old upright back from the Sunday school. Boy, I've been more than lucky. Miss Hawkins, you won't mind, will you, if I start moving some of it into place tonight? I'll be very quiet.
0: Tonight? Well, it's pretty near midnight, Mr. Jennings.
1: Yes, I know, but I've have to work all day tomorrow and the next day. You see, there's so little time.
0: Oh, you're expecting her soon?
1: Very soon.
0: Oh, well, if you don't get it done in time, I'll be glad to give you and her a hand when she gets here.
1: Oh, no, no. It's got to be all ready before she comes. Otherwise, she won't come.
0: You don't say, Mr. Jennings.
1: So, if you don't mind, it'll only be for a few nights. And I won't move any of the heavy pieces after midnight. If you only knew what this means to me, Mrs. Hawkins, how I've waited for months.
0: Is that so, Mr. Jennings? Well, I'm sure glad you found somebody to make a home for you again, and I hope she's the right girl for you and is going to make you happy.
1: Oh, she will, all right.
0: Of course. There are some people I know say a man ought to wait a couple of years, but, well, I was only saying yesterday, certain men are natural-born husbands and homebodies. They need a home and a woman to look after them.
1: Yes, that's true. Well, good night, Mrs. Hawkins. I'll try not to disturb you.
0: Good night, Mr. Jennings.

come in, Mrs. McIntyre. No, it's okay. He's at the office. He'll never know we come up. Yeah. Take a look around. Ain't it something? Everything fixed up down to the last knife and fork, just exactly as she had it. Don't it give you the creeps? Yep, that's the same canary singing in his cage, just like it used to. And look, Mrs. McIntyre, come here in the bedroom. He's even got her clothes hung up in the closet. Now, I'm asking you, Mrs. McIntyre, what do you think the second Mrs. Jennings is going to say to that?

0: Mr. Jennings?
1: Oh, hello, Mrs. Hawkins.
0: Well, I've been beside myself with worry, Mr. Jennings. Where you been all this time, if I may ask?
1: Right here.
0: Right. I'm going to say that.

0: Mr. Jennings.
1: Oh, hello, Mrs. Hawkins.
0: Well, I've been beside myself with worry, Mr. Jennings. Where you been all this time, if I may ask?
1: Right here.
0: Right here?
1: What did didn't you hear us come in? I've been to work all day, of course, but last night, a little after one. Oh, perhaps you were sleeping.
0: Us? You mean you and...
1: Well, yes. She's come.
0: You mean she's been upstairs all day?
1: Certainly.
0: I haven't heard a sound.
1: Well, probably she's sleeping. She was very tired. The trip was more exhausting than I'd dreamed.
0: Well, you might have...

0: stopped by and told me on your way to work this morning, Mr. Jennings. Of course, it's none of my business, but I could have at least introduced myself to my own tenant and maybe even helped her out.
1: Oh, it's all right. She doesn't want to see anybody just yet.
0: Oh, no? Well, of course, I wouldn't intrude on your privacy for anything, Mr. Jennings, although I'm sure when the first Mrs. Jennings was alive, we were all friends here.
1: Oh, no, no, it isn't that. It's only that in these first few days, everything is so new and strange. She's not quite herself.
0: Okay, Mr. Jennings. You know best. But if you should want me, you just call down the dumb waiter, and I'll be right up.
1: Thanks, Mrs. Hawkins. Thank you. But on no account are we to be disturbed. On no account.

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1: Between the acts of Suspense, this is Truman Bradley for Roma Wines. 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

0: Now, don't get me wrong, Mrs. McIntyre. The last thing in the world I am is a busybody, but, well, you know, I don't go out much on account of my heart, and our two floors are kind of close. Downstairs in my dining room, you can hear most everything that goes on upstairs. Now, wouldn't you have thought there'd have been something last night? Some talking or footsteps or dishes rattling? Well, I'm telling you, I sat there till midnight, and there wasn't a thing. Nothing at all, except along about 12:30, I hear the dumb waiter come rumbling down the shaft. Well, I just stole a peek, and there, going by, with his claws sticking up in the air, was that little yellow canary. Dead.
1: Good morning, Mrs. Hawkins.
0: Good morning. And how's Mrs. Jennings today?
1: Wonderful.
0: Feeling a bit better now?
1: Oh, yes. Of course, she's still very weak, but every day I'm sure will make her stronger. I have high hopes for her recovery.
0: You had a doctor in to see her yet? Dr. Rubenstein, my doctor, is very good.
1: No, I'm afraid a doctor wouldn't help her. No, no.

Mrs. Jennings. Mrs. Jennings. 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The lady downstairs. I heard you were sick, and so I got a little bit of lunch for you, Mrs. Jennings. It's just a little bowl of homemade chicken broth, but it's nice and rich. You sleeping, Mrs. Jennings? Okay, then I'll just slip in quietly with my own keys, if you don't mind, and leave it right beside your bed. Oh, that's funny. Oh, he must have bought a new kind of lock. He didn't say anything to me. Mrs. Jennings! Mrs. Jennings!

0: Mr. Jennings.
1: Oh, good evening, Mrs. Hawkins.
0: You got a minute, Mr. Jennings. I'd like to speak to you, if you don't mind.
1: Well, Mrs. Jennings is waiting for me upstairs.
0: It's about Mrs. Jennings. She's still poorly, you say?
1: Well, she is confined a good deal to her bed.
0: Well, why don't you get someone in to look after her? I know a good woman. Mrs. McIntyre goes out nursing by the day.
1: No. Oh, no.
0: Well, I don't like it, Mr. Jennings, locking her up like that every morning so not a soul can get in. Suppose something happened.
1: What could happen?
0: What could happen? Anything could happen. A fire.
1: Oh, that doesn't worry me.
0: Or she could get worse and maybe even die.
1: Oh, no.
0: Everybody's got to go sometime, Mr. Jennings. I wouldn't take no chances.
1: Yes, I know. But not her.
0: Not her? Whatever do you mean, Mr. Jennings?
1: Because she's immune.
0: Immune? Against... She ain't got no contagious disease up there, has she?
1: Oh, no, no. It's nothing like that. Oh, Mrs. Hawkins, please, please don't worry or be uneasy. It's worked out so beautifully. It's nothing that can do you any harm. And we're so happy. So wonderfully happy.
0: Oh, Mr. Jennings, I'll be up in about 1 hour with the plumber.
1: The plumber?
0: I'm sorry to disturb you at supper time, but there's something gone wrong with the pipes, and we think it's upstairs in your floor.
1: You can't come in. Mrs. Jennings will be sleeping.
0: Plumber says it's the only time he can come. Unless he comes tomorrow afternoon while you're at the office. You want to leave me your key, Mr. Jennings?
1: No, I can't.
0: Well, he'll have to get in there sooner or later, Mr. Jennings. The water downstairs, all black and discolored.
1: It's out of the question tonight. I'll discuss it with you in the morning.
0: Okay, Mr. Jennings.

0: now, Mrs. McIntyre, how would you feel? Your own house going to rack and ruin. You can't even do nothing about it. I ask you, what kind of a thing's he got up there that nobody can see? I tell you, just sitting here in this silent house night after night gives me the creeps. And with my heart, what 'tis. Well, anyway, his 2 months' rent's up tomorrow. And I got my mind made up.
1: Oh, good evening, Mrs. Hawkins. Well, I didn't know you for a minute standing there in the dark.
0: Well, I didn't want to miss you this time, Mr. Jennings.
1: No?
0: I got your money this morning for next month stuck under the door.
1: Oh, yes. I had to leave early. I hope it was all right.
0: No, it wasn't all right. I'm sorry, but the floor's been rented, Mr. Jennings.
1: Rented?
0: To a young serviceman and his wife from the fort. They took it sight unseen this morning.
1: Oh, but you can't.
0: They're living in a crowded room on 81st Street. It's very crowded. I told them I figured you could probably get most of your stuff out in a week.
1: A week? I never told you I was going, Mrs. Hawkins.
0: I'm sorry, Mr. Jennings.
1: If it's a matter of a little more rent, I'll be glad to pay and sign a lease, any kind of a lease you want.
0: It's not a matter of rent or a lease, Mr. Jennings. It's just I want my floor back, that's all.
1: But Mrs. Hawkins,
0: I like neighborly people upstairs, Mr. Jennings. I'm home a lot. I like people I can trust. I don't want no mysteries in my house. New locks on the door so no one can get in and sneakings in and out at night.
1: Oh, Mrs. Hawkins, I swear you it's all right. Perfectly all right.
0: All this business about Mrs. Jennings. Never a face at the window, never a footstep on the floor, or a dish rag hung out on the line.
1: Mrs. Jennings is ill. She's not like other people. Oh, I tell you, I won't go. You've got to let me stay.
0: Here's your rent back, Mr. Jennings.
1: I haven't any place to go. This is my home. It's all I have. I staked out of everything on being here. Everything.
0: There are other floors vacant in this neighborhood.
1: No. It's got to be this one, this particular floor. Mrs. Hawkins, if I could buy the house, the whole house.
0: Buy the house?
1: Yes, if it's for sale. Perhaps you've never thought of selling it, but I'd give you a good price. I'd scrape the money together somehow.
0: This house ain't for sale. It happens to be my home, too, Mr. Jennings.
1: Oh, I know, but you're all alone now that Mr. Hawkins is... I mean, it's a heavy responsibility. A big house and all those stairs to keep clean and the repairs and all. Oh, Mrs. Hawkins, if you'd only reconsider, I'd do anything.
0: No, it's too much for me. I don't understand it. Why can't she see me and talk to me? Why can't she invite me in for a cup of tea and explain?
1: Because she can't.
0: What's the matter with her that she can't? Is she so ugly or so beautiful or so crazy? Who is she, anyway?
1: I can't tell you.
0: Okay, Mr. Jennings. Then that's that.

0: Mrs. Hawkins! Mrs. Hawkins!
1: Yes? I'm here, Mr. Jennings, at the dumbwaiter.
0: Mrs. Hawkins!
1: Yes, Mr. Jennings? What is it?
0: I'm sending you down the key on the dumbwaiter. She wants you to come up.
1: She?
0: Mrs. Jennings. Okay? Got it?
1: Yes. She wants me to come up now, Mr. Jennings?
0: That's right.
1: Well, it's kind of late, if she ain't so well.
0: That's all right. She's feeling much better tonight. She wants to talk to you about the floor before it's too late.
1: Okay. I'll be right up.

0: Okay, Mr. Jennings. I'm here.
1: Come in. You have the key. Oh.
0: Okay. Well, where's your lights, Mr. Jennings? I can't see a thing.
1: I'll light a candle in a moment. Mrs. Jennings prefers the dark. But you know this floor so well, Mrs. Hawkins. Come in.
0: Well, where are you, Mr. Jennings?
1: Right in here, in the parlor, sitting on the sofa.
0: Oh!
2: That's just the wind. There's always a little draft blowing in here. But won't you sit down, Mrs. Hawkins?
0: No, thanks. I'm only going to stay a minute, just long enough to meet Mrs. Jennings.
2: Oh, but you've already met her.
0: Already met her?
2: Don't you remember? 5 years ago, a rather chilly day, the rain was falling. She rang the bell to ask about the upstairs floor, and you invited her in for a cup of tea.
0: I'm afraid you're mistaken. That was the first Mrs. Jennings.
2: That's what I mean.
0: Oh. Oh, no, Mr. Jennings.
2: Now do you understand, Mrs. Hawkins? Now do you know why we couldn't ever go away?
0: We? But that couldn't... Well, the first Mrs. Jennings, it's...
2: I know. You saw her coffin in this very room, didn't you, Mrs. Hawkins? You saw them take her away. I think you even followed out to that cold, dark cemetery.
0: Well, but that...
2: But she couldn't stay away. She pleaded with me in my dreams to bring her back, and... I brought her back.
0: Oh, no, Mr. Jennings. Don't say such things.
2: If everything were the same as in the past, she said, we could have the past. If I furnished our old floor with the same things, she'd live here, too.
0: Excuse me, Mr. Jennings. I'm afraid I got
2: to... No, don't go yet. There's nothing frightening about it. Would you be afraid to look at a forsythia bush that had been asleep all winter? Or a tulip? Or a tree?
0: I ain't afraid, Mr. Jennings. I only...
2: Listen.
0: What?
2: You don't hear it? In the bedroom? The rocking?
0: No.
2: Mabel.
0: Oh, no. Don't call her. I hear it, Mr. Jennings.
2: Oh, but she wants to meet you. She's always loved you so much.
0: I really... I just as soon... Some other time, Mr. Jennings. The door's locked.
2: It snapped shut behind you. Mm. Really, Mrs. Hawkins, don't go. She'll be in a moment. There. She's coming down the hall.
0: Now, let me out of this. Do you hear? Let me out. My heart won't stand.
2: Oh. Here she is.
0: Where?
2: Standing in the doorway. Smiling. Oh, my darling. My darling.
0: I don't see nobody.
2: Mrs. Hawkins. She's going to sing for you.
0: Sing for me?
2: This is the first night she's been able to. You remember the old song she used to sing of an evening? Swing low, sweet chariot?
0: I don't want to hear it.
2: Oh, please, Mrs. Hawkins. She's very timid. You'll frighten her.
0: The dead can't come back. They'd never want to live on this earth again. And...
2: Go on, Mabel, dearest. Don't mind. You're looking very beautiful tonight, my darling. I like that dress. Do you remember when we bought it? On our first wedding anniversary.
0: Why don't they all come back then? Why couldn't my poor old John...
2: Sit down, dearest. There. Now it seems like old times again. The flower in your hair. The canary singing in his cage.
0: No, it can't. Oh, I told you. My heart. Oh, get a doctor, quick.
2: Your voice was always like a bird's to me. I'll never forget the first time I ever heard it. On an evening in spring. At the Calvary Baptist Church.
0: Doctor!
2: 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Go on, dearest. It's all right. Sing.

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0: Mildred Natwick will soon be seen in the Metro-Goldwyn-Mayer production Yolanda and the Thief. Don DeFore is currently being seen in the Hal Wallace production You Came Along, a Paramount picture. Next Thursday, you will hear Miss Myrna Loy, a star of Suspense, radio's outstanding theater thrills.
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0: A reason to say, like death. Or worse, life under tyranny. For this reason, thousands of men and women and children who loved freedom more than fatherland have made their way across the frontier to the West in the past 2 months. Of the more than 20,000 who have arrived in the United States, only 8 have been sent back. This might have been the story of one of these. Listen, then, to Freedom This Way, starring Mr. Hans Conried.
1: Look on the right side of the plane, the stewardess is saying. You will see the light of New York. And you do. But you cannot see them very clearly because your eyes are filled with tears.
2: Look down there on the water.
3: Yes, it is the Statue of Liberty.
2: The Statue of Liberty.
4: Oh, Mama, is that maybe heaven down there?
2: Yes, my dear, maybe it is.
0: New Jersey, no, she's telling you you are landing at the McGuire Air Force Base in New Jersey, in America. Stay in your seat, she says, until your name is called. And that is all right. You can wait a little longer now that you are safe. You can sit and wait and listen to the men outside welcoming you with the music that reminds you of home.
5: Hello, Hodges.
0: You don't hear the officer the first time you lean back in that seat, wrapped in the warm mantle of security.
5: Hello, Hodges.
6: Yes, sir.
5: Are you Bill Hodges?
6: Yes, sir.
5: Come with me. Alone.
6: Oh, but sir, I...
5: You understand English, don't you?
6: Yes, sir.
5: I said, come with me. Alone. Sit down.
6: Thank you very much, sir.
5: Before you left Vienna, you filled out certain forms, did you not?
6: Yes, sir.
5: And signed them?
6: Yes, sir.
5: Is this one of the forms you filled out?
6: Yes.
5: And this is your signature? Bella Hodges?
6: Yes, sir.
5: But it's not your name. Is it? Is it?
6: No.
5: Your real name is Bartok, isn't it?
6: Yes, sir. Gezad Bartok.
5: Do you know that the penalty for giving false information to the United States immigration authorities is immediate deportation to the country of your origin?
6: No, sir. No, I can't go back.
5: You should have thought of that when you falsified your entry papers.
6: But I couldn't help it, sir. I had to.
5: Why did you have to?
6: Will you believe me if I tell you, sir?
5: I'll try to. You people are welcome here, or we wouldn't have brought you here, but you've got to play the game according to the rules.
6: I know, sir. It was wrong of me, I suppose, but there was nothing else I could do. It is difficult to explain. How shall I put it? We were free, you see. For 5 days, we were free. I was one of the ones who took over Radio Budapest on 23rd October. We renamed it Radio Free Budapest, and we broadcast truth instead of lies, but not for long. 2 days after the Russians returned, while the Hungarian freedom fighters were selling each street corner with their lives, I made the last throw.
7: 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The Red Army says, I advance rapidly now. We haven't got enough guns or enough ammunition. But we will hold out to the last drop of blood. Sister Malate. Goodbye, friend. God save us all. The Russians are free.

0: the security police. When my eyes became accustomed to the gloom of the cell, I discovered that I was not alone. Another man was lying motionless on the bunk opposite mine. He was not sleeping. His eyes were open, but he did not seem to see me. He seemed to look straight through me. I smiled, but his face remained motionless.
1: Oh, this then. Hello. Hello, I'm talking to you. Don't you hear me? What's the matter with you? Answer me. Answer me.
0: At first I thought he remained silent because he feared I was informer. And then, as the long night dragged by and the dirty gray light through the grilled window announced another day, I became convinced that it was he who worked for them. I was now convinced he was part of the psychological breakdown. He was the first modest step in a process that would end with my voluntary confession to a dozen crimes that I had never committed, implicating 100 persons I scarcely knew. And he sat there and stared through that long day and the next. And then, sometime during the night, the guards came.
2: Jerry Verm, follow me.
1: Who? Me?
2: Not you, the other one. We are not ready for you yet, but we will be. You, Vida, come.
1: Oh, why don't you stop this comedy? You know this man is one of you, a secret police.
2: We do not shoot our own, and him we are going to shoot.
3: It is true, my friend.
0: You can talk.
3: Of course, and here too. At first I thought you were an informer.
0: Me? No, I thought that...
3: Now I know. So I wish you better luck than I had. His eyes were dry, his chin was firm, and he shook my hand. And then he turned and walked through the door. After the barred door had clanked shut and was doubly locked, and the footfalls had died away in the corridor, I unclenched my right fist. When he had shaken my hand, the condemned man had pressed into my palm a pitifully small steel file. I whirled around to the window. Yes, the center bars had been filed, almost through. It must have taken weeks of the utmost patience, a labor that my presence had interrupted, a project now devolving upon me. I failed to work with the will, but it was work, tedious work. The fingers aching as they sought to grip the tiny file, the arms bone-weary from the short, small strokes, but work that went ahead all through the rest of that night and the next until all was in readiness. I plied the bars apart and started out the window and got stuck halfway through. I struggled and turned, tearing my clothes, tearing my flesh, and finally breaking loose from the iron vise, I lost my balance and tumbled into the yard below, full in the blinding circles of the prison searchlight.
4: Drink it slowly.
0: Thank you. As I drank the chalky fluid, my eyes slowly came into focus and my ears into tune. I was in a bed in a hospital ward. My heart leaped and sank, for the sun which streamed through the windows fell upon the floor in the pattern of bars. I turned to the young nurse standing over me, impersonal, impervious. My eyes must have expressed the question as she replied impassively.
4: You did not get far. You are still in Koporoshi House.
0: I was not lucky enough to be shot.
4: You will be when you have recovered.
0: Why? Why did they not...
4: You must be quiet. The doctor will be here in a minute.
0: She nodded toward the door, and as I looked in that direction, the doctor entered. My heart stopped for an instant, and then raced. It was Circuity Damo. I knew him. He was one of us. Or had been back in 1944, in the days when the underground was pushing the Nazis out of Budapest.
4: This is a new patient, doctor. Attempted escape.
5: Oh, yes. I was told about this one.
0: Doctor. Doctor.
5: One of the freedom fighters, eh? Seems you have lost your freedom, and there's no fight left in you. Hey, my little man?
0: Doctor, doctor, aren't you Circuity Damo? Don't you remember me, Botokeza? Don't you remember how we held the Margetsiget against the Nazis in 44 when we were both students?
5: Obviously, delirious nurse. Increases sedation.
0: Circuity Damo, what are you doing here in Koproshihov? Have you forgotten the words of Persefis Shandor? How our father shouted them in 1919. How we shouted them in 44. How those kids shouted them last week. Mortyard, rise! Your country calls you. Meet his hour, whatever befalls you.
5: Yes, obviously delirious. Better move him to a private room where he can't disturb the others.
4: Yes, doctor.
5: Now, the next case.
3: It was not long before I learned why the renegade Dr. Circuity had moved me to a private room. Late that evening, when the hospital was most quiet, he paid me a visit.
5: Well, how's the little freedom fighter tonight?
0: I don't need your care nor your insults, Dr. Turncoat Circuity.
5: It was quite a show you put on in the walk this afternoon, Geza Bartok, but scarcely the time nor the place.
0: No, you did remember me then, huh?
5: Keep your voice down. You didn't expect me to recognize you in that crowded ward, did you?
3: No. No, of course not. It was foolish of me, but to find you, you working for them.
5: I know.
3: No, why, Dr. Feckety, why?
5: Are you married, Giza?
3: No, a revolutionary cannot afford the luxury of family life.
5: And a family man cannot afford the luxury of revolution.
3: Oh, you excuse yourself with sentimental rubbish.
5: You will think differently when you become a husband and a father.
3: Which is as likely as my ever escaping from Koporoshi House.
5: Others have.
3: How?
5: With my assistance.
3: Oh, doctor, forgive me. I did not realize.
5: There are more ways of serving than shouting patriotic verses at the top of your lungs.
3: Yes, yes, of course there are.
5: Now, first of all, we must make you ill.
3: Make me ill? Listen, I feel bad enough as it is.
5: Yes, but your sprains and contusions aren't enough to keep you in the hospital more than a few days. And we may need more time than that.
3: For what? How will you get me out?
5: I haven't the slightest idea at the moment. In matters of this sort, we improvise as we go along.
3: Dr. Feckety was true to his word. The following morning, the nurse Anna gave me an injection. And by that afternoon, I was sicker than I ever remembered. Time stopped. Days and nights ran together in nauseous delirium, marked only by the periodic hypodermic injection. At last came the day when the injection did not throw me into retching convulsions. Instead, my head seemed to be clearer. I was dimly aware of being wheeled along the corridor by Nurse Anna. And then I found myself in a small operating room. Dr. Feckety was there, and the nurse, and a still form on the operating table. A form with a sheet drawn over its head. And vaguely, I hear Dr. Feckety say,
5: "Make out the death certificate this way, nurse. Name, Bartok Geza. Cause of death, internal injuries sustained while attempting escape."
3: Doctor, doctor.
5: Yes, Geza? Just lie quietly, since you are now quite dead. You can fill in the rest of it down at the morgue.
4: There is no more room in the morgue, doctor. They are stacking the bodies in the courtyard now.
5: Good. In that case, they may even mislay the corpse of Geza Bartok.
3: But if that's Geza Bartok lying there and he's dead, who am I?
5: You are now Bela Hayos. And you have a great deal to learn while you're convalescing from your emergency appendectomy.
3: It seemed too good to be true.
0: There must be a flaw somewhere. I worried about it. I wondered about it as the nurse wheeled me back to a new room, to Bela Hayosh room. When the doctor came by that night, my head was buzzing with a dozen unanswered questions. But, doctor, if I couldn't hope to get out of Koprosy House, how can you be so sure that Bela Hayosh will be released?
2: Bela Hayosh was picked up along with 100 other suspects 2 days before the rebellion began. Security police could prove nothing against him.
0: Then why wasn't he free when we took over the city?
2: He was in the prison hospital with acute appendicitis. Too sick to be moved. He was still there when the Russians returned. Certain proof that he had nothing to do with the rebellion. He will be released as soon as his... your appendectomy is healed.
0: You are sure?
2: I guarantee it. Now take this and learn it tonight.
0: What is it?
2: The facts about Bela Hayosh. The answers to the questions you will be asked before they release you. You must be able to answer everything on this page instantly. A single slip will mean death for you. And for me too.
0: Why are you doing this, Doctor?
2: Call it patriotism or a guilty conscience. In any case, it's the least I can do for men like you.
0: I spent the rest of the night reading and rereading about the man I had become, concentrating fiercely to absorb every tiny detail. Then, a few moments before the nurse arrived on her morning round, I followed the doctor's orders, tore the piece of paper into 100 pieces, and swallowed them. And that night, Dr. Fekete began rehearsing me.
2: Name?
0: Hayosh Bela.
2: Date of birth?
0: 7 July 1920.
2: Place of birth?
0: Modyarova.
2: Military service?
0: Under Lieutenant 14th Hussars, wounded twice, awarded grand. Over and over again, hour after hour, night after night.
2: Mother's name?
0: Vita Radna.
2: Father's name?
0: Janosz.
2: Very good, Janosz. I would say you're ready to be released from the hospital.
0: At last. What about my identity paper?
2: Your personal effects were taken from you when you were arrested. Your passport will be returned to you when you are released.
0: Passport? It will have Hayosh's picture in it.
2: And so it has. Your picture.
0: But how
2: do you think we are not thorough? At least as thorough as the security police?
0: Yes, but how could you make?
2: Geza Bartok was photographed when he was arrested, was he not?
0: Yes.
2: The photograph of Geza Bartok is now affixed to Bela Hayosh's passport.
0: I don't see how you could manage.
2: To survive? A slave sometimes has to excel the master at his own game. Be prepared to leave the hospital in the morning.
0: When I appeared next morning before the interrogating officer, all hope left me. He was not of the Hungarian security police. He was a Russian, a captain in the Soviet intelligence service. Apparently, the Russians were taking no chances on another slip-up in this satellite. On the desk before him was spread the dossier of Bela Hayosh. And the play for which Dr. Fekete had so well rehearsed me began.
2: Name?
0: Hayosh Bela.
2: Born when?
0: 7 July 1920.
2: Where?
0: Modyarova.
2: Mother's name?
0: Vita Radna.
2: Father's Milan.
0: On and on, question after question, and answer after right answer. Finally, the captain seemed satisfied and tore open a brown manila envelope, dumping its contents on the desk before me. A few coins, a wallet...
2: Wait. What is this? A passport?
0: Yes, sir.
2: Where are your other papers? Identity card, ration card?
0: They came for me in the middle of the night. I did not have time.
2: No time? No time to find anything but a passport? Because a passport is what you need to get over the border. Why did you want to leave the country?
0: I didn't want to leave the
2: country. You need a passport to cross the Danube from Budapest?
0: No, but the passport has always been sufficient.
2: You wanted to leave the country? Why? Why? Why?
0: But I didn't.
2: You lie. All Hungarians are liars.
0: back the compulsion to spit into the face of this swinish lad. And then he pushed the passport and the wallet toward me, indicating that, having insulted me, the interview was over. As I picked up the wallet, something fell out of it and fluttered to the desk. A picture of a woman. A woman who was a complete stranger to me. Before I could retrieve it, the captain snatched it up.
2: Whose picture is it?
0: My wife.
2: You do not seem sure.
0: Of course I'm sure. It's my wife.
2: Name?
0: Margaret.
2: Age?
0: 25.
2: You love her?
0: Yeah.
2: She loves you?
0: Of course.
2: Then why is she not here to take you home?
0: She didn't know I was being released today.
2: Why didn't you inform her?
0: Do you think anyone from here would have taken her the message?
2: Her? Yes, I would have. Not bad. Not bad at all. Undoubtedly one of the heroic women of Budapest. Those great patriots who brave our tanks with bared breasts to lay wreaths upon their hero's grave. Why isn't she here to meet you?
0: I wanted to surprise her.
2: It is a scene I must witness. The surprise of your hero wife. You do not mind if I accompany you home?
0: No. No, of course not. I knew the game was up, but I was determined to play it through to the last move. I sat beside this distrustful sadist in the back of the staff car, and as we picked our way through the rubble of Budapest, I thought time had turned back 12 years to the war. Lime-covered bodies still lay decomposing in the street. Smashed and burned tanks blocked the intersection. In a hole blown from the third floor of an apartment house, a bathtub teetered ridiculously. There was no traffic. Budapest seemed uninhabited. For that day, all Hungary had gone on a general strike of protest. At last, our silent journey ended at 19 Molnarsild, my home. I mean, Béla Hajós home.
2: What are you waiting for?
0: I'm afraid.
2: Of what?
0: My wife, when she sees you in that uniform, I'm afraid she will be frightened.
2: A Hungarian woman frightened? I thought nothing frightened a Hungarian woman. Get out.
0: Let me go in alone.
2: Yes, just for time to explain.
0: Yes, no explaining. I will explain.
4: Ivanov, who is there?
0: In vagyok. It's I, Béla.
4: Béla?
0: Ma, Edesem, darling. Oh. I'm back home, back home. You didn't expect me, I know. Oh, darling, darling, it's so good to hold you in my arms again. Oh, I'm so happy, happy.
2: She does not seem so happy to see you.
0: I told you she'd be frightened by your presence, but she is happy. Aren't you, darling?
4: Of course I am. I am happy. It is just I am at a loss for words.
0: There. You see, Captain?
4: Would not any wife be happy when her husband returns, even if he does forget to kiss her?
0: Oh, my love, forgive me.
6: Mama! Mama! Can I go out and play?
4: Mama is busy here.
6: Oh! Oh,
2: what?
4: Now run along or he will take you away with him.
2: This is your child?
4: Yes.
2: I asked him.
0: Yes, it is her child.
2: I suppose she has a name?
4: Certainly.
2: I asked him. What is her name?
0: It's
6: Cassie. That's what it is, Cassie.
2: Shut up.
6: But that is my name.
4: Of course it is, darling. And now if you will excuse us, Captain, my husband and I have a lot to talk about, privately. And thank you so much for driving him home.
2: It's you all.
0: I owe you an explanation.
4: No, you do not.
0: And I owe Cutty my thanks for not giving me away.
4: Cutty's father taught her not to ask questions in front of strangers. When did my husband die?
0: A week ago.
4: I knew he wouldn't be back. This time I knew he wouldn't be back. You must be hungry. May I get you something to eat?
3: No, please don't bother.
4: It is never a bother to feed a hungry man.
3: With her husband dead, there was nothing to keep Margit in Budapest any longer. And certainly it was no safe place for me. And so Béla Hajós, his wife and daughter, made the long, difficult journey across the frontier to Vienna.
7: Well, that's quite a story, Mr. Hajós. There's one point that beats me.
3: What is that, please, sir?
7: Once you were safely in Vienna, why did you go on impersonating Béla Hajós? Why didn't you tell the authorities the truth?
3: Because of Katia, mostly. During that long trip across the border, hiding in the forest, wading through swamps, walking in the cold rain, she clung to me and called me Papa. Until it almost seemed as though I really were her Papa. Yes, and until it seemed I was really Margit's husband. I was all they had, you see. They needed me.
7: Mm-hmm. And so you entered the United States as man and wife.
3: That's right, sir.
7: But you're not married.
3: There was no time. Hmm.
7: That's another section of the immigration law you've broken, Mr. Hajós. Comes under the heading of moral turpitude.
6: Millions, Mama. Huh? Here's Papa talking to the man.
4: Do not disturb him, Marcotti. You can see he's busy.
6: Who is the man, Mama?
7: I thought you said Cotty had been trained not to ask questions in front of strangers.
3: Oh, I told her it would not be necessary in America. I told her in America it was safe to talk to anyone.
6: What's your name?
7: Well, you call me Uncle Sam.
6: Are you a good uncle?
7: I try to be. Oh, one last question, Mr. Hajós.
3: Yes, sir?
7: How much money do you have with you?
3: I'm afraid not very much. A few penger and some offering shillings.
7: No American money?
3: Oh, no, sir, but I hope to find a job quick.
7: I'm sure you will. In the meantime, here's $2.
3: But why?
7: Take them. You'll need them.
3: What for?
7: The marriage license.

the studio took a direct shell hit, and that was the end of Radio Free Budapest. Those of us who were not killed were herded into Koporosi House, headquarters and prison of the dreaded and hated AIDS.

Juan Conrad starred in Freedom This Way, produced and directed by William N. Robeson, and written by Erno Verabesh, Max Colpay, and Mr. Robeson. Heard in the cast were Margie List, Melissa Milo, Norma Jean Nilsson, Charles Radulak, Joe DeSantis, Jack Crucian, and Fritz Fels.

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0: This is The Man in Black. Tonight from Hollywood, we bring you a star, Mr. Gene Kelly, in a suspense play by Emil C. Tepperman called The Man Who Couldn't Lose. It is a tale of dawn till midnight in a man's life, a tale of murder and money and luck, such luck as pursues a man once in 100 years. But first, here is a message from your host, the Roma Wine Company of Fresno, California.
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0: And now, with The Man Who Couldn't Lose, and with the performance of Gene Kelly as Leonard Snell, the lucky New Yorker, we again hope to keep you in suspense.
2: You feeling all right now?
3: Sure. Sure, I feel swell.
2: You'd better not talk anymore, though.
3: Oh, why not? I got nothing to worry about. That's what I'm telling you. Something's happened to me. I'm not scared. Just like old man Marsley said, it doesn't happen often, but when it does, well, it's happened to me. Something's happened to me that doesn't happen once in 100 years. And it all happened in one day. Yeah. It began this morning.
4: Leonard, don't try to kid me. You're not asleep. Get up.
5: Sure, okay.
4: I cook your breakfast. I come home and cook your dinner. In between, I work behind that counter all day until I'm so tired I can't hardly stand up. The least you can do is get up and drive me to work.
5: Sure, I will.
4: And what do? Nothing.
5: Now listen, Steve.
4: You don't call what you do work, I hope. When did you last sell an insurance policy? When? I'll bet you can't even remember. I'm sure I can.
5: All right.
4: And when you do get up enough energy to sell one once in a while, I never see the money. Horses, sweepstakes, tickets, and numbers, anything. Just so long as you can gamble it away. But do you ever bring a dollar home? Not that I ever hear anything.
5: Ah, shut up.
4: Don't you tell me to shut up, Leonard Snell. I pay the rent when it gets paid. I pay the grocery bills. I pay for everything. You'd think at least I'd get a little appreciation once in a while.
5: I appreciate it. I hear about it enough.
4: Well, why don't you do something about it then?
5: Listen, Celia, I don't feel so good today.
4: Sure. That's what you said yesterday and the day before. That's what you always say every time anybody talks about work. Well, I'm sick and tired of it. You promised you were going to get a job this week, and you're going to do it.
5: Celia, there's something I got to tell you.
4: Oh, I suppose you want to wheedle some money out of me again. Well, if you can't even keep a little lunch money in your pocket.
5: No, Celia, listen, it's more than that. It's...
4: Oh, it is it? I suppose you got another hot tip on the races. Well, if you think I'm going to...
5: Will you shut up?
4: Well,
5: listen,
4: I'm not...
5: Listen, Celia, I've sold quite a few insurance policies in the last 6 months.
4: Oh, you have you? Well, where's the money? Oh, don't pull that on me. You're going to get a job.
5: All right. I spent the money.
4: On the races?
5: Yeah, only it wasn't all my money.
4: What do you mean?
5: I mean I'm $1,800 short, and this is the last day to settle up my accounts with the company.
4: You stole it.
5: No, I thought I was going to get it back and make a killing. I had some tips that were supposed to be sure things.
4: Oh, I get it. $1,800. Quite a coincidence, isn't it?
5: Well, $1,750. What's the difference?
4: And it just so happens that I have $1,800 in a safe deposit box that Aunt May left me this spring. Quite a coincidence.
5: Celia, I've got to get that money back to them today.
4: Well, I don't believe a word of it. And you're not going to get that money.
5: If I don't, they can send me to jail.
4: And if I did believe you, you wouldn't get it. Maybe a few months in jail would teach you a little consideration. You know I got to have an operation sometime this fall. You think I want to go into a charity ward?
5: Celia, they can give me 5 years.
4: You've had your eye on that money ever since you heard I got it. But you're not going to get it. Why do you think I wear the key to that safe deposit box around my neck?
5: Celia.
4: Suppose you think I haven't noticed.
5: Celia,
4: You think I don't know all those times you tried to get that chain off my neck when you thought I was asleep.
5: Celia,
4: well,
5: you...
4: I wasn't quite as sleepy as you thought, mister.
5: All right, Celia.
4: And don't think you can wheel it out of me.
5: All right, Celia.
4: Len. Len, get away from me. Len.
5: I knew I'd have to do that to you someday. I bent over her. She was dead, all right. The key was on that little chain around her neck, just like it had always been. I yanked on the chain, and it snapped, and the key came away in my hand. I shaved and got dressed, and then I went through a purse. It was $9 and some change and the usual junk and that Irish sweepstake ticket made out in the name of I'm a Winner. I put the money in my pocket and the ticket in my wallet. I was all set to go now, except for writing the letter. All of a sudden, I realized that what I was doing didn't seem strange to me at all. It was like one of those dreams where you think it's all happened before sometime. I wrote... through the police. I have killed my wife in a fit of anger. I can't go on living anymore after doing a thing like that to Celia. I'm short in my accounts, too, so there's only one thing for me to do. Don't bother looking for me. By the time you get this letter, you can find me in the city morgue. Yours truly, Leonard Snell.
6: Leonard!
5: Oh, good morning, Mr. Mosley.
6: Leonard! I just had some great news. I knew you'd want to hear about it right away.
5: Well, I'm in sort of a hurry this morning.
6: All right. Wait till you hear this. You know that picric acid dye formula I've been working on?
5: Yeah.
6: The government's just bought an option on it. They're going to try it out under factory conditions. When they do, well, my boy, it'll be worth $1,000,000.
5: Well, what do you know? That's really great. Well, I guess
6: so
5: I better be...
6: I have decided to take out that annuity you've been trying to sell me. Got an application with you?
5: You... Oh, yeah, sure.
6: Come on inside.
4: Oh, hello there, Leonard.
5: Good morning.
4: Why, my land, you look as though you've just seen a ghost or something.
6: Just sold a policy. You don't sell them like that every day, do you, my boy? What's that first premium? About $3,400, isn't it?
5: Yeah.
6: Well, there's a nice commission in that, eh, Leonard? About $1,800, isn't it?
5: Yeah. Yeah. 18.
4: Well, Leonard certainly deserves it.
6: Oh, yeah.
4: He works very hard. I see him coming home every evening with that briefcase and all those papers under his arm.
6: Most of those papers are the racing forms, aren't they, Leonard?
5: Well,
6: sit down, my boy. Oh, watch out for those bottles, picric acid. You know, I've been watching you, Leonard. You've had a hard time, but you're a gambler. You believe a lot in luck. Well, now, I've got a theory about luck.
5: Yeah. Now, when were you born?
6: March 1st, 1878. Yes, sir, luck is something that can come in big doses sometimes, almost as though fate had planned it out ahead of time.
5: Uh-huh. Who's the beneficiary?
6: Oh, my wife, of course. There's a perfectly good mathematical explanation for it. Of course, a number of unrelated events converge, and they all add up to the good fortune of a single man. Happens once in a century, perhaps, but it does happen.
5: Uh-huh. You can make a check out.
6: Of course. Oh, why don't I make it out to you personally? Then I can collect that 3 months' rent you owe me, huh?
5: Well, sure. That'll be $3,255.
6: Oh, fine. I'll make it right out.
4: You know, Leonard, I was saying to Sam just this morning, I'm almost as glad for your sake as for ours. My, won't Celia be surprised?
5: Huh?
4: I said, won't Celia be surprised?
5: Oh, yeah.
4: Hey, where is Celia? She usually leaves for work long before this, and I always hear her.
5: Well, she's...
4: Oh, Leonard, don't tell me there's anything wrong. I know she hasn't been feeling well lately.
5: Oh, no. She's got a little headache, you know.
4: Oh, poor thing. Why didn't you tell me? I'll go right upstairs.
5: No, you better not. She told me she wanted to sleep. She's asleep now.
4: Oh, well, then I won't bother her.
7: Well, my boy, here's your check.
5: Thanks.
7: Now, don't play that on the races.
5: Don't worry.
7: But you keep playing your luck just the same. Now, luck is a funny thing. You've had a lucky start today. Maybe your luck has changed.
5: Yeah. Yeah, maybe it has. Why couldn't he have signed it yesterday? That's all I could think of for a couple of minutes. Why couldn't he sign it yesterday? That was done now. So I got in the car and drove downtown. First, I went to Celia's bank and got that $1,800 out of the deposit box. Nobody said a word. Then I went to Mosley's bank and cashed his check. I had over $5,000 now. I drove over towards the park. A clock in the jewelry store said 10:15. That was plenty of time. Park, I stopped and gave a once over to the bum sitting around on the benches in the sun. There's always a bunch of them there. Pretty soon, I see a guy that looks about right.
8: Hey, you.
9: Me?
5: Yeah, you want to make $5?
9: You mean a job?
5: Oh, you won't have to strain yourself. I just hurt my wrist. I can't drive. I got to go uptown to meet a guy. Want to drive me?
9: Oh, okay.
5: You got a license?
9: Yeah, I got a license.
5: Let's see it.
9: Okay. Here.
5: Floyd Eustace. Omaha, Nebraska. You're kind of a long ways from home, aren't you?
9: Yeah. But it's okay to drive within this state if you got a licensed driver with you.
5: Okay, Floyd Eustace. You'll do. We get in the car and head uptown. My luck is holding all right. This guy couldn't have been better if I'd looked a week. I see another clock, and it's only a little past 10:30 now. I still got lots of time, so I decide to clean up the details now.
9: How am I doing?
5: Okay, but turn right at the next block, Floyd. I want to go by the 43rd Street post office and mail a letter.
9: Sure. You could mail it at a letterbox, though.
5: Yeah, but, I don't want to mail it at a letterbox.
9: Oh, okay.
5: I go into the post office and get a stamp and mail a letter. The letter I tell about killing Celia is just addressed to the police commissioner, 21 Center Street. Somehow, I just don't trust the letterbox because if the police don't get that letter right on time and start looking, it's not so good. I go out and get in the car and tell Floyd Eustace where to go. We head uptown, and after a while, we get to Fort Tryon Park, right up above Riverside Drive, looking over the river. There's hardly ever anybody up there at this time of year, so I feel pretty safe. Sure enough, there wasn't. I got the monkey wrench out, and I had it in my hand.
9: This right?
5: Yeah. Just pull over there up against the rail.
9: Gee, I never been up here. Must be quite a drop down there. A couple of hundred feet, huh?
5: Uh-huh.
9: This where you're supposed to meet the guy?
5: Yeah.
9: Right here.
5: I dragged him into the back seat and took off all his clothes and then all mine. I changed clothes with him right down to the underwear and socks. I put all my papers in his pocket. My license, old man Mosley's application, my wallet, the work. Then I dragged him up front again behind the wheel. Then there was something else I had to do that I didn't like much either, but I couldn't take any chances. I held his head back against the seat and raised the monkey wrench again. I hit him in the face. I hit him a lot.
10: Stand back now. Stand back.
11: I tell you, officer, it didn't land more than 3 feet from me. Not more than 3 feet.
5: What happened?
12: This car just rolled off the Palisades up there somehow and landed smack in the middle of the street.
10: Gee, look at his face. He must have gone right through the windshield.
12: Poor fella. Guy named Snell. Leonard Snell.
5: I was free. I was free of Celia and all her belly aching. I was free to do anything I wanted. I had $5,000 in my pocket, and the cops had Leonard Snell's body down in the morgue, just like I told them they would in the letter. Oh, my luck was holding, but good. I went over to the 181st Street bus station. It was a bus leaving for Boston in 20 minutes. I bought a ticket. Then I got a paper in the corner and went into the cafeteria there and sat down at the counter. I was pretty hungry.
8: What's yours?
5: Scrambled eggs with bacon, french fries, orange juice, and coffee. And I got to catch a bus. It won't take long, will it?
8: No longer than it takes an egg to scramble.
5: Oh, excuse me.
13: Well, that's all right, Mac. I like to read a newspaper while I eat myself. Kind of aids the digestion, I find.
5: Yeah.
8: Here's your orange juice.
5: Thanks.
13: Oh, dear. Some guys have all the luck, don't they?
5: Hmm?
13: I said some guys have all the luck. I was just noticing in your paper there about those Irish sweepstake winners.
5: Oh, yeah. Some...
13: Oh, what's the matter? You feel bad?
5: Have all the luck. When I came to, somebody was swabbing my head with water. I paid my check and got out of there somehow and looked at the paper again. That's what it said, all right. I'm a winner, draws favorite in Irish sweep. My ticket. And I went on to say how it was worth at least $40,000 and maybe $150,000 if the horse won. And all of a sudden, I was standing there cursing and swearing at Celia right out loud just as though she was alive. So I saw people were staring at me and I stopped. Oh, if it hadn't have been for her, I'd have $40,000. $40,000! Now that $40,000 is just a one-way ticket to the hot seat. Because that $40,000 belonged to Leonard Snell, and that Irish sweep ticket was in Leonard Snell's wallet. And Leonard Snell's wallet was in the pocket of that bum that was supposed to be me. Why, now the cops would have it along with the rest of Leonard Snell's stuff down at headquarters after they put the body in the morgue. Well, I still had my $5,000 and a bus ticket to Boston. You can't get all the breaks all the time, was what I figured then. So I got in the bus.
14: Plenty of seats in the rear.
5: This seat taken?
14: No, not at all. Sit right down.
5: Thanks.
14: Well, somebody must be feeling pretty good this afternoon.
5: Huh?
14: The guy that's got that there, I'm a winner, that ticket on the sweep. I see it says there they pay him $40,000 for it right now. $40,000.
5: Yeah.
14: I'd sure like to be in his shoes, wouldn't you?
5: Yeah.
14: And I see it says...
5: Here, do you want to read it?
14: Well, you don't need it, you're sure.
5: Skip it. I... Holy...
15: What? All what?
5: Hey, stop! Hey, let me out. I gotta get out of here.
15: Will you make up your mind?
5: I don't have to make up my mind, brother. I don't have to make up my mind. Right then that I got the idea what was happening. It was just like old man Mothley said. It may only happen once in 100 years, but it was happening to me. Oh, my luck was riding high. And when your luck is like that, you just can't lose. Because there it was, right in the paper again, on page 3. Freak explosion in Brooklyn kills 3. And it was my house. And the people killed were Mothley and his wife and Celia. They thought it was caused by old Mosley's chemicals or something. I didn't know. I didn't care. All I knew was they thought Celia had been killed by the explosion and the fire. And I was in the clear. I could walk into the police station, get my sweepstakes ticket, collect that $40,000, be set for life. Oh, I knew just what I was going to tell them. It was a lead pipe stick. I was walking on air all the way to the police station. I was going up the steps. Then I stopped. Because I just remembered something terrible, and if I remembered it 10 seconds later, I'd have walked right into the electric chair. I remembered the letter. I was lit. I'm warning the cops that have that letter, telling how I killed Celia. That letter that I'd taken all the trouble to mail at the 43rd Street post office, so I'd be sure to get off all right. Oh, it felt even worse this time than I had before, because it seemed like I'd almost had that money right in my hand. I was pretty shaken. I went into a bar to get a drink.
16: Yes, sir, what'll it be?
5: A double rye.
16: All right, sir. Like a little chaser on the side, huh?
5: No.
16: Well, that'll be...
5: Just leave the bottle.
16: Oh, yes, sir.
17: Now we bring you 5 minutes of the latest news.
18: Hey, Garnet Martin, up, will you?
16: Yeah, sure.
17: New York City. In one of the most daring holdups in the annals of New York crime... A gang of armed men this noon robbed a United States mail truck just as it was leaving the 43rd Street post office, removing 8 sacks of mail, the entire morning collection of the post office. Apparently, the gunmen were after a shipment of currency destined for the Federal Reserve Bank. But according to officials, the joke is on the gangsters. All they got was the regular mail.
16: Hey, you
5: can't pay me.
16: Here. Wait a minute. You got change coming.
5: Keep it, change!
3: I knew what had happened now. I couldn't lose. I simply couldn't lose. Because those mugs that stuck up that mail truck had got my letter. Nothing in the world could stop me now. Officer. Officer, I've just been held up.
19: Held up, huh?
3: Yeah.
19: Well, what happened?
3: Well, I picked up a guy who asked me for a lift about 225th Street and Broadway.
19: Yeah.
3: I was driving along by Van Cortlandt Park when suddenly grabbed me. And he hit me with something. That's all I remember until I woke up lying in the park. My car was gone, and then I found how to take my wallet, my money, well, everything.
19: I see. What's your name?
3: Leonard Snell. I
19: Leonard didn't... Snell?
3: Yeah, that's right.
19: Say, Lieutenant.
20: Yeah?
19: This gentleman is Mr. Leonard Snell. He was held up this morning and his car was stolen.
20: Oh. Just step in here, will you, Mr. Snell?
19: Why?
3: Sure.
20: Sit down.
3: Thanks.
20: I got news for you, Mr. Snell.
3: Did you find my car?
20: Well, yes, but...
3: Well...
20: You haven't seen the papers today?
3: Not since this morning.
20: I got some good news and some bad news for you, Mr. Snell. Maybe I'd better tell you the bad news first. Pretty bad.
3: Go ahead.
20: Your wife was killed this morning, Mr. Snell, in a fire at your home.
3: My wife? Killed?
20: And this probably won't interest you much under the circumstances, Mr. Snell, but you've drawn a ticket worth $40,000 in the Irish sweepstakes. Win the Irish sweepstakes and then lose your wife the same day. Some people sure have all the hard luck in the world.
3: Luck. Within about 15 minutes, more things were happening to me than can happen to most guys in a dozen lifetimes. And then comes a jackpot I've been waiting for.
21: Yeah, I wish you could hold that.
22: Hold it, Mr. Snell. Hold that pose right there.
23: Just one more, Snell. If you care to make a statement, Mr. Snell, would you mind telling the public how you feel? I know it's pretty tough, but if you could just make a statement.
24: Please, fellas, please.
25: Please give us a break, will you? Excuse me. I hate to trouble you at this time, Mr. Snell, but the banking syndicate I represent is prepared to offer you $40,000 in cash for your sweepstakes ticket. I have the money right here in cash.
3: All right, but I don't care much about the money now. That was at 4:30. By 6, I have $45,000 in my pocket, cash. And I'm registered at the Waldorf and sitting down to dinner. I'll take the plank steak, please, medium.
26: Yes, sir. I'll have your order very shortly.
27: Hello, child. Mind if I sit down?
3: Oh, you a reporter?
27: Not exactly. I'm sort of a collector. You owe me 40 grand, pal, and I come to collect. Now.
3: 40? Why, I don't know.
27: Oh, yes, you do, pal. Remember that little letter you wrote to the police commissioner this morning that you mailed at the 43rd Street post office? Remember that? Some friends of mine found it. They figure it's worth just about 40 grand.
3: You're one of the guys that stuck us at Nelson.
27: You want to make something of it? There's a big reward. There's a cop right outside the hotel. Kind of figured you'd play ball.
3: Where's the letter?
27: My friend's got it right outside in the car. You still got that dough in your cash, like the paper said?
3: Yeah.
27: Come on.
3: All right.
27: Yeah, you're a pretty lucky guy, Beth, pal. Well, suppose somebody else has got that letter. Don't worry, pal. You're too good to stay with me. Here's the car.
28: Is that the guy, Frankie?
27: Yeah, and he's acting real reasonable, too. Get up the cash, pal.
28: You recognize the letter, don't you?
3: Yeah, here's your money.
27: And here's your letter. Only don't try anything funny because we still know what that letter says. And the cops could always dig up the body and find out how, well, how your old lady really kicked off. Couldn't
28: they? I think you get the idea. So long, pal.
26: Officer! Those are the gangsters! They have
27: to come on, get down!
26: I brought the gangster right there!
3: Poor fellow looks like he's paralyzed or something. You.
29: Yeah?
3: You go call an ambulance. I'll stand by this man here.
29: Okay. What's up, Jerry?
3: We just had a little shooting match with those mail robbers. The other boys got him down the street, but this poor man was shot when they fired back.
29: Hey, what's this letter here in the street? Addressed to the police commissioner.
3: The fellow that shot had it in his hand before he fell. You better open it. It might be evidence.
29: Right.
3: No.
29: What?
3: No.
29: Leonard Snell again. Better put a guard on Snell at the hospital, Jerry. From the looks of this letter, he's going to stand trial for murder.

0: You'd better not talk anymore, Mr. Snell.
1: What's the difference? What's the difference how much I talk? That's what I wanted to tell him. Once I get the letter, I'll never go to trial. Because I got luck. Don't you see? It comes once in 100 years, and I got it. I got that kind of luck. And when you got that kind of luck...

0: Oh, hello. Are you still here?
1: Yeah, I got to guard that fellow Snell as long as he's here in the hospital. But did you ever see the like of it? I don't suppose one man ever had so much luck in one day in the whole wide world. Well, I guess his luck has played out now, all right, though.
0: It's funny. He said, you can't lose.
1: Well, he's wrong there, because that lad is going to fly. Just as sure as my name is Jerry Malone.
0: No, you're wrong, Jerry. His luck is still good.
1: What?
0: He's dead.

0: And so closes The Man Who Couldn't Lose, starring Gene Kelly. 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

And now, tonight's presentation of radio's outstanding theater of thrills, Suspense. Tonight, we bring you a story of a man's life and his defeat at the hands of his greatest enemy. We call it, This Will Kill You. So now, starring Sam Edwards, here is tonight's suspense play, This Will Kill You.

0: Listen,
1: get a load of this. This'll kill you. I got a story that should be written up by one of those big magazine writers. Only mine is true. Yeah, the whole thing is true, so help me. They say the truth is stranger than fiction, don't they? Well, get this. I was working down at Acme Engineering, an outfit making hydraulic valves for all the big airplane companies. We had a foreman named Charlie Harris, one of those big, good-looking guys who thought he was a big shot because he was boss. Well, this guy was always picking on me. Like, for instance, one morning I came to work a few minutes late, and this Harris says...
2: Well, good afternoon, Jordan.
1: Oh, save those gags for Jack Benny. It's only a quarter after eight.
2: Well, get here at eight, and you'll be spared my sense of humor.
1: Ain't a guy got a right to get here a couple of minutes late once in a while?
2: Sure, once in a while, Joe, but not every other day.
1: Oh, gee, Charlie, my alarm clock's on the bum.
2: Save that for the teacher. Come on, Joe, get on the ball.
1: Save that for the teacher, he said. Always throwing up to me that he graduated from engineering school. And I never even got a chance to go to high school. As if you need an education to be a smart guy. Why, I could tell you 100 guys who never even went to school. And they could buy and sell that guy. Oh, that's another story. Anyway, this Charlie Harris kept giving me the needle.
2: Joe, can I talk to you a minute?
1: What is it now, Chief?
2: Quit calling me Chief. Now, look, kid, I don't know what's wrong, but you're slowing up. The other boys are turning out 100 parts a day, and you're only averaging 80. Now, what's the trouble?
1: Oh, gee, I don't know. My eyes hurt. This work's tough on the peeps, and I gotta stop once in a while. My eyes hurt bad.
2: You complained last week, too, Joe, and the company doctor's report said there was nothing wrong.
1: Oh, what does that quack know?
2: Quit the complaints and get on the job.
1: Get on the job. Did you get that? Just because he's bucking for promotion by being the first one in and the last one to leave, so the big boss will think he's a hot shot. Could I help it if my eyes hurt bad? Oh, he had to make a big thing out of it. Just because I got in the habit of having a couple of drinks every night and he found out. Ain't a guy got a right to have a little fun once in a while? So my eyes hurt a little the next day. Is that so terrible?

0: Well, anyway, he kept picking on me. One day I was knocking my brains out.
1: Let me go, let me go, let me go, lover. Let me go.
2: Go.
0: Yeah.
3: You know there's oil and gasoline all over the place.
0: Yeah.
3: And that a cigarette could burn the plant down.
2: So what?
3: So read the sign beside your machine.
0: I can read it, Charlie.
3: Read it.
0: No smoking.
3: Put out that cigarette.
2: What cigarette?
3: Why, you stupid. Give me that.
0: I'll break your head.
4: Get it out of your mind. Come on, lay off, fella. Hey, wait a minute.
0: I would have murdered the guy, but he hit me a lucky punch. Never would have happened again in a million years, but he knocked me out. Charlie was standing by the cot when I came to, looking worried. He started to apologize, but I gave him a quick brush. The stinking rat. He was scared of me. That's why he didn't report me to the front office. He acted as if he was doing a big thing by not snitching. But it was because he was scared of me. He thought I'd forget. Oh, no. Joe Jordan never forgets nothing. Remember that. And Joe Jordan always gets even. But I played my cards right. I didn't let him know I was still sore. That was smart, wasn't it? I went on working as if nothing happened, even though the rest of the guys started picking on me, too, because he was boss, and they was trying to get in good with him. They kept after me every day until I thought my head would explode, always rubbing it in.
5: Hey, Rocky, still leading with your chin? Hey, Joe, quit using my tools all the time.
4: You're not smoking again, buddy. You're asking for another one of those lucky punches from Charlie, you know.
5: Quit throwing your shavings on my machine, Joe.
0: I used to get splitting headaches from the pounding on my brain. Oh, you would too, getting it from all sides like that, wouldn't you? It wasn't so bad during the day. The machine drowned out the noise in my head, but at night that pounding would start, steady, like my machine, banging away all the time, so I couldn't sleep. It might have got another guy, but not me. I'm too tough. Yeah, and I got plans for Joe Jordan. Be a big guy someday with my brains, no foreman of some small-time outfit. I'd be head man of the biggest shop in town with a classy car, big house with servants, and a beautiful wife. Yeah. A beautiful wife. And I had her all picked out. Her name was Harriet. She was a stenographer at Acme. All the guys was on the make for her. But she had a yen for me. Oh, not that she ever said anything, but I could tell. I know dames. Once we had a long talk at the water cooler, and I knew I could take her out whenever I got good and ready. When I heard about the company dance, I was good and ready. I didn't want her to think I was too anxious, so I just waited. And a week before the dance, I met her at the water cooler again and managed to bump her as I got a paper cup.
6: Oh,
0: pardonnez-moi.
6: Oh, you speak French?
0: Yeah, a little. I knew a guy from Paris, France, once, and he taught me a couple of things. Cherchez la femme, comment elle vous.
6: That's quite an accent. Excuse me, Joe, I gotta get back.
0: Oh, wait a minute. I got a lot of accomplishments. I'm a good dancer, too. Did you know I took second place in the bop contest at Ocean Park last year?
6: No, I didn't.
0: Do you do the New Yorker?
6: No, I'm sort of on the conservative side.
0: Oh, I can do the square stuff, too.
6: Well, we must dance sometime. Excuse me, Joe, really, I...
0: Oh, wait, I just happened to think. How about going to the company dance with me Friday?
6: Well, I'm very sorry, but I can't.
0: Aren't you going?
6: Yes, but I have a date with Charlie.
0: Charlie who?
6: Charlie Harris.
0: Charlie Harris. He moved into my life, then he moved into my head and started it banging. And now he moved in with my girl. That guy was doing everything he could to burn me up. He knew I was going to ask Harriet to the dance, and he beat me to it. Okay, I said to myself, okay, I can wait a week. But I'll get to dance with the little lady. Once I get her in my arms and show her a couple of steps, she won't want to dance with him again. Oh, it was a long week. I kept hearing reports that Charlie and Harriet were engaged. But that was just to burn me, see? And then came the dance.
5: Didn't you bring a girl, Joe?
0: I got a doll here, pal.
5: Where is she? Dancing with some other guy?
0: Yeah. Dancing with some other guy.
5: Well, don't stand there with your teeth in your mouth. If my girl was dancing with another guy, you can bet I'd cut in.
0: That's a good idea. Pardon me, I'm cutting in.
3: No, you're not, Joe.
0: I wasn't asking the pleasure of you, Charlie. Now, if you don't mind...
6: This is our favorite number, Joe.
0: Why can't I cut in once? Just because he's a big foreman?
3: Because you're the little jerk.

jerk. Did you get that? He called me a jerk. But he didn't know how smart I was. All good things aren't on the surface, you know. I went home and I tried to sleep, but the pounding on my brain was coming like a sledgehammer. Bang, bang, bang. And I could hear Harriet laughing at me. That dirty double-crossing dame laughing at me, laughing at me. The banging in my head coming louder and louder, crashing against my brain, exploding. And then the pounding stopped. For the first time in weeks, it was silence in my head. That soft, cool quiet. Like Sunday morning, when you were a kid, no one was awake in the house but you. Like Christmas night, after the excitement was over and you went to bed and thought about the new sled and the wonderful dinner you just ate, and outside you heard the tinkling sleigh bells, and there was peace on earth, and then I got the idea. No more pounding in my head now. I was going to eliminate the cause of the pounding, kill the root. Yeah, I was going to kill two birds with one stone. Charlie Harris was going to burn for murder. And the murder? The murder of Harriet Slate.

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This Thursday, December 1st, will be the second annual SD Day, Safe Driving Day. Its purpose, very simple. To demonstrate that on any given day on which all motorists redouble their efforts to avoid accidents, there will be drastically fewer accidents. Doesn't this fact that last year's SD Day resulted in a great reduction in accidents suggest that everybody cooperate in every way to make SD Day a success again? This has been a public service reminder from CBS Radio. And now we bring back to our Hollywood soundstage Sam Edwards, starring in tonight's production, This Will Kill You, a tale well calculated to keep you in...

0: Are you still with me? Well, listen, like I was telling you, I decided to kill Harriet and pin the rap on Charlie. Fooled you, didn't I? You thought I was going to knock off Charlie myself, didn't you? Oh, no. No, the law was going to do the job. You get the switch? I planned it carefully so there'd be no slip-ups. I took plenty of time. I worked it all out to the smallest detail. And then I did a real smart thing. Now get this. I knew how I was going to knock off the dame and how to pin the blame on Charlie. But the only thing missing was the motive. Understand the motive. So before I killed her, I started supplying the motive. Every day down at the plant, I'd drop something here and there to the guys. Hey, Marty, I just heard Charlie and Harriet had an argument down the hall.
1: I love a spat, probably.
0: I understand things aren't so hot between those two.
1: Ah, you're crazy, Joe.
0: Well, that's what I heard. Charlie's been doing a lot of bowling these nights, hasn't he?
2: Yeah. Yeah, he loves it.
0: He didn't seem to when he and Harriet were so palsy-walsy.
2: I heard something about that, but I don't believe it.
0: I do. I heard him arguing plenty in the hall the other day. Did you hear that Charlie and Harriet had a big blow-off last night? Something about another guy.
2: Yeah. Yeah, I heard things weren't going so hot with those two lately.
3: Say, listen, you hear that Harriet and Charlie had a big scrap the other night?
0: Old news, Marty, old news. I understand she's got a guy up north, and Charlie is burning.
3: He ought to bust her head wide open. It would serve her right for two-timing a nice guy like Charlie.
0: You said it, Marty. There was the motive. Signed, sealed, wrapped up in a big red ribbon, and ready to be delivered. The next afternoon, I heard Charlie making a date with her for that night. He didn't know it, but it was going to be his last date. Well, when the 5 o'clock whistle blew and Charlie went in to wash his hands, I slipped over to his workbench. I grabbed the steel pipe he used on his drill press and slipped it under my coat. I wore gloves so my fingerprints wouldn't show on it. Smart, huh? Only Charlie's fingerprints were on the pipe. I waited outside the plant. In a little while, Charlie walked by. I walked alongside him and started to talk. You got a minute, Charlie?
4: Oh, sure. What's on your mind?
0: Well, there's an idea I've been working on that can speed production in our department. Can I talk to you tonight for an hour or so?
4: Sorry, Joe. Can't tonight. I got a date.
0: But with my idea, each man can turn out 150 valves a day easy. I got it all worked out in a model in my room. Can't you make it tonight?
4: I told you I've got a date.
0: You're always giving me that company spirit stuff when it doesn't cost you anything. Okay, Charlie, I took you up on it. I've been giving up my nights to work on this idea. I didn't expect nothing out of it. But when I ask you to give up a measly hour, you're too busy. Why can't you come over after your date?
4: Take it easy. I didn't know you were so hot about all this. Okay, if it means so much to you, suppose I leave my girl about 11 and get to your room a few minutes later.
0: Ah, that's swell, Charlie. I'll be waiting for you. I may be out for a minute or two, but the door will be open, so wait for me, huh?
4: See you later.
0: You bet. Everything was working like I planned. Pretty good for a dumb guy, huh? Well, I grabbed a bite of dinner and then dropped over to Charlie's boarding house. He lived on the first floor in the back. I looked at his window. It was open a little. Perfect. I waited until dark, pushed up the window and dropped in. It took only a few seconds to find what I wanted. A handkerchief with Charlie's initials on it. I was outside and walking down the street before he even had time to get nervous. I killed time until about 10:30 and drove over to Harriet's house and waited across the street. In a little while, Harriet and Charlie walked up, talked for a little while. And then Charlie looked at his watch and kissed her goodnight. I waited for a few minutes after he left, and then I walked up to her room.
5: Who's there?
0: It's me, Harriet, Joe Jordan. I gotta tell you something about Charlie.
5: Joe, what is it?
0: Ah, no, don't get nervous. Nothing happened. I'm just playing a little trick on Charlie.
5: Oh, you had me scared for a second. Come on in, Joe. I was just making a little home recording of the song, singing along with the radio. I know Charlie will get a big kick out of it.
0: Yeah. That's your favorite song, isn't it?
5: Mm-hmm. Charlie's, too. We love it.
0: You really go for that guy, don't you?
5: Any question about it? Joe, we were going to tell everyone in a few days anyway, so you may as well know right now. Charlie and I are going to be married in 3 weeks when we get our vacations. Isn't that wonderful?
0: Yeah, it's wonderful. Only you're taking your vacation a little sooner than that, baby.
5: What do you mean?
0: You're not marrying him or anybody else, see?
5: Are you kidding? Get out of here, you little jerk.
0: I'm a little jerk, am I?
5: Joe! Joe, what are you going to do with it? Joe! No, no!
0: I did it. It was done. I looked at a clock. It was 11:10. He'd just be getting to my room now. 5 minutes to kill. I dropped Charlie's handkerchief on the floor, then messed up the joint to look like a struggle. I waited till 11:15, then smashed the clock. It stopped dead. I dropped the steel pipe on the floor, blew the place fast, and raced home. I ran up the stairs, worried that maybe Charlie had left.
4: Well, where you been, Joe? I was just getting ready to leave.
0: Oh, I'm sorry, Charlie. I got stuck.
4: All right. Where's the model you were talking about?
0: Oh, gee, I'm sorry to have dragged you all the way over here for nothing. It's still at the welder's. I thought it would sure be here by tonight. Let's make it tomorrow.
4: You're a great one. You messed up my whole evening.
0: Oh, I'm sorry. I poured a couple of drinks into him so he wouldn't get home till late. And then I dropped off to a nice, restful sleep. The next morning, I was on the job at 8 on the dot. Charlie was there already, but that didn't worry me. It wouldn't be for long. About an hour later, the kid from the front office came up and said something to Charlie, and he left the shop. That was it. Those were the cops. And Charlie was a dead pigeon. Well, I went on with my work, not doing very much, just faking, because I knew I was next. And I was. The same kid came at lunchtime and told me I was wanted at the front gate. I got a little nervous when I saw the two big coppers, but as soon as they spoke, I felt it was going to be all right.
6: Joe Jordan?
0: Yeah, that's me.
6: I'm Lieutenant Sullivan, Homicide Squad. Hope you don't mind coming down to headquarters with us. I want to ask you a couple of questions.
0: No, I don't mind. What's it all about?
6: Where were you last night, Jordan?
0: Last night? I hit the hay early.
6: What time?
0: Well, I was awful tired. I had a tough day at the shop yesterday. I guess about 9:30.
6: Did you see Charlie Harris last night?
0: No. I saw him when we left the plant yesterday, about 5, but... Hey, where's Charlie now? He left the shop about 10 this morning.
6: Oh, never mind. But he says he was in your room at 11:15.
0: Well, maybe he was. Charlie Harris is a nice guy, and he don't lie. If he says so, then it's probably right.
6: But you said you went to bed about 9:30.
0: No, I did. Maybe I was asleep when he came in. Maybe I was talking in my sleep when he was there. I wouldn't want to louse up Charlie. Say, what are you guys trying to pin on me? If Charlie's in a jam, I got to know what he said. I got to back him up.
6: Save it, kid. Tell me, do you know Harriet Slate?
0: That no good two-time and dame double-crossing a good guy like Charlie. Why, he was just telling me when we left the plant yesterday that he was going to get it settled last night once and for all. So what are you smiling at? Did I say something? Smart, huh? I handled that smart, didn't I? Do you see now how I worked the whole thing out? Every little detail? Remember how I planned it that night in bed when the pounding stopped like I told you before? The trial was a cinch. The DA had all the evidence he needed and a little more. Charlie was with her that night. Proved. The steel pipe was his, wasn't it? Proved. It was his fingerprints, wasn't it? Proved. And the motive? The boys in the plant furnished that. They were perfect witnesses. They liked Charlie, tried to help him, but they had to admit the stories that were going around. And the piece de resistance, that's French, you know, was the way I knocked his alibi for a loop. Now you see why I smashed the clock at 11:15? Boy, you should have seen that guy when the jury came in with a verdict.
6: Charles Harris, will you rise and come before the court? Charles Harris, a jury of your peers has found you guilty of murder in the first degree, and I hereby...
0: Oh, boy, what a day. You should have seen him. He stood there trying to put on that big shot stuff even then, trying to act like he wasn't scared to die. I could tell he was ready to faint right there and then. But the newspaper guys were taken in, and they said he stood straight and fine and brave in that courtroom, like a soldier facing a firing squad. That's what they said, the dopes. But I knew he was yellow. Or else why wouldn't he have picked on me? Just because he was boss, huh? So you see, I was smarter than he thought. Than anybody thought. Even the DA and those cops. That was a funny situation, wasn't it? The real murderer was in court, furnishing the testimony that convicted that poor slob. And no one knew it. That's a good one, huh? That's a good one.
2: It's time, Joe.
7: Be brave now, Joseph. We must go.
0: All right, Father, but let me tell you the punchline.
2: Come on, Joe. It's time.
0: Oh, quit it. So we'll be a minute late, so you'll pay the guy who pulls the switch a minute overtime. The state can afford it. I've been telling Father here the whole story. I gotta tell him the snapper, don't I?
7: Let him finish. Go on, my son.
0: It was a fluke, Father. A million to one shot. They never would have gotten me if not for one thing. One little mistake, Father. If not for that, it would have been a perfect crime. It would have been me walking around here free now, and not Charlie. You see, the night I knocked the doll off, she up and told me she was making a recording of that song on the radio. She told me, you hear? And I forgot all about it. So all the time I was spilling my guts to Harriet, that machine was taking down every word, and I forgot all about it. If I'd smashed the record, if I'd only smashed it that night. But Harriet's old lady got her things, and a few weeks later decided to play the records. And she heard the whole thing, my whole confession, just as if I spilled to the cops.
2: Father.
7: We must go now, Joseph.
0: Okay, Father. I'm coming. Come on and watch a real man walk down the last mile. You've seen plenty of guys walking down this road, didn't you, Warden? I bet none of them took it as good as me, did they?
7: The Lord is my shepherd.
0: They say guys crack up on this little walk, don't they? Not me. I got guts. I bet Charlie would have cracked up by now, hey, Warden? He'd be screaming his yellow head off. He wouldn't be taking it like me. There's nothing to be scared of. Guy pulls a little switch and it's all over. They say you don't feel a thing. You don't feel nothing, do you, Warden? Oh, you should know. You've seen plenty get it. It doesn't hurt, does it?
7: Thy rod and thy staff, they comfort
0: me. I could have been a big man in this town.
7: Thou prepare a classy car. Before me in the presence
0: a big house
7: enemy.
0: With servants. And a beautiful wife.
7: Thou anointest my
0: yeah, a beautiful wife. But I got a tough break. One in a million, I tell you.
7: Surely goodness and mercy shall
0: but it's all in the game, see? Come see, come saw. That's French, you know. I'm taking it pretty good, ain't I? Not many take like me, do the Warden. You think the papers will say I stood up straight and fine and brave, huh? Like a guy facing a firing squad? I'm taking it pretty good, ain't I, Warden? Ain't I, Father? I'm taking it pretty good, ain't I? I'm not afraid. You know that, don't you? Don't you? I'm not!

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14: Drive-In, starring Miss Margaret Whiting. 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
15: I wished I hadn't let Ruth talk me into serving that last car that came into the drive-in that rainy night. It was late and I was tired.
16: Mr. Hamilton,
10: take that order. I got three other cars and I'm waiting for French fries.
15: Well, look at the clock, will you? It's near midnight and I'm off duty.
10: Oh, please, Mildred. Just this one more, will you? I'll do the same for you next time.
15: Who?
10: The doctor's car, see? Probably a rush. Anyway, you got nobody waiting for you.
15: It was true. No one was waiting for me. Only the bus which would take me to North Hollywood and the apartment where I lived alone. So I buttoned up my raincoat and I took a menu over to the car. Good evening.
16: Never mind the menu, just some black coffee and a ham sandwich. Please hurry it.
15: I hurried it, but when I clamped in the tray, I had to roll down the window a little. When I touched the handle, it felt kind of sticky, and my fingers were red. Blood red.
16: Oh, I'm Dr. Russell. I just had an emergency patient in the car.
15: An accident?
16: Yes. Sunset and Vine, quite a crash. I just happened by. I took one of them to the hospital.
15: Oh, I see. I walked back trying to wipe the blood from my hand with a paper napkin. It gave me a creepy feeling to have somebody's blood on my hand. I was keeping close track of the time, and I was a little worried for fear the big driving clock wasn't right. It sometimes ran slow, so I took a coin from my apron pocket. I figured it was worth a dime not to miss that last bus to North Hollywood. I walked over to the payphone, and I was about to drop the dime in when I looked out, and he was leaning on the horn and beckoning to me at the same time. Put the dime back in my pocket and hurried out to him.
16: I'm sorry, but I'm in a hurry. I haven't time for this coffee to cool off. How much do I owe you?
15: 40 cents.
16: Here you are. I hope I didn't interrupt your phone call. Wasn't important, was it?
15: No. I was just checking on the time. Didn't want to miss my bus.
16: Well, there was a clock right over your head.
15: It's usually wrong.
16: I have the time. It's about 4 minutes to 12.
15: Oh, I am going to miss it.
16: What time does it leave?
15: At midnight, from Hollywood and Highland.
16: Oh, hop in. I'm going right past there.
15: Oh, wonderful. I'll just get rid of this stuff.
16: All right.
15: In my hurry to unhook the tray from the window, I gave it a jerk and it fell crashing to the ground. Oh, darn. Ruth, please help me pick up these things, will you? I'm going to miss my bus.
10: All right, Mildred, don't get shook.
15: He picked the things up quickly and Ruth took them to the kitchen. Then I noticed something shining on the ground. It was one of the shakers that had fallen from the tray. I picked it up, put it in my apron pocket, rushed over to the other side of the car and got in.
16: I suppose you're in a hurry because someone's waiting for you.
15: No. I live alone, but I'd hate to walk all the way out to North Hollywood in this rain.
16: You won't have to walk.
15: This is very nice of you. I appreciate it.
16: Not at all. Would you mind rolling up that window on your side? There's a draft.
15: Of course. You can let me off at that corner over there.
16: All right.
15: Anywhere along here will be all right. This is fine. Hey, you're turning the wrong way.
16: Am I?
15: Yes. This goes out to Laurel Canyon.
16: Does it? You thought you were pretty smart, didn't you?
15: I don't know what you mean. Please, let me out of this car.
16: You thought I wouldn't see you. Go to the phone.
15: The phone? Well, I was calling about the time. Honest, I was.
16: The time with that clock over your head?
15: But I told you that clock's wrong sometimes. Besides, who would I call? Why should I call anyone about you?
16: You were calling the police.
15: No, honest, I wasn't. Why should I call the police?
16: You know why.
15: No, really, I don't.
16: Because you saw it.
15: So what?
16: His blood.
15: Whose blood?
16: The blood of the man I just murdered.

0: passed a few people and some cars in the next few blocks, and I thought of calling out. And then I knew why he'd told me to roll up the window when I'd first gotten into the car. And then we were at the mouth of Oro Canyon, and I could see the road dark and lonely up ahead. Look, I didn't know anything about you. Honest, I didn't. Please let me go.
1: You know something about me now?
0: I won't tell anybody, whatever it is. I promise you I won't.
1: A woman's promises. Remind me to tell you a story about a woman and a promise.
0: Oh, let me out. Please, let me out right here.
1: It's a long way to North Hollywood.
0: Well, that's all the better. It'll take me hours to get there, and you'll be miles away by then.
1: I'm not taking any chances with you.
0: Oh, please let me out. I gotta get home.
1: You said no one was waiting for you. You live alone. No one will miss you.
0: He heard the siren and looked quickly into the rearview mirror. Then he took a gun from his pocket and turned to me.
1: If that's for us and we're stopped, remember I've used this gun before tonight, and I can use it again if I have to. If I'm taken, you'll go first. Now listen, I'm a doctor and you're a nurse, and we're on an emergency call. If you want to live, you won't try to pull anything. What's the trouble, officer?
2: Going awful fast for a wet night, aren't you, sir? Yeah, I followed you up from Hollywood Boulevard.
1: Oh, I'm Dr. Russell. This is Nurse Johnson. Emergency call.
2: Let's see your identification, sir.
0: As he fumbled through his pockets, the motorcycle cop looked over at me. I thought for a moment that I could signal him with my eyes. Then I knew he wasn't looking at me. He was looking down at my white starched apron, which he could see under my raincoat. He thought it was a nurse's uniform.
1: Here you are.
2: Mm-hmm. Yeah. Okay, Doc. Sorry I stopped you.
3: Oh, just a minute.
1: What is it now?
3: The rain started to slide up the canyon a ways. Take it easy.
1: Thanks. I will.
0: You're not Dr. Russell, are you?
1: What do you think?

0: Halfway up the canyon, we came to the landslide. It wasn't a big one, but it had made a terrible mess of the road. He didn't slow down, and the car swerved crazily as it slipped from one side of the road to the other. Suddenly, it felt as though the whole rear end had left the pavement. I looked over at him. He was tense. His knuckles turned white as he clutched the wheel. He shoved the car into reverse. I prayed it wouldn't move. It didn't. We were stuck, hopelessly stuck.
1: Of all the luck.
0: Suddenly the canyon was filled with light. A car had come around the curve behind us. This might be my chance.
1: Remember, I still have this gun. Don't try anything.
2: Hey, we're stuck here. Could you give us a push?
1: How do you like that? Now I'll have to get out. I have to put something under the wheel. You stay here.
0: There were some bushes by the side of the road. If I could reach them, maybe I could run up the hill and hide until he went away. I carefully turned the handle of the door. I could see him in the rearview mirror. He was at the back of the car. I eased the door, gently open. I put one foot out. I was just sliding out when I heard him behind me.
1: You're not going anyplace. Come here. Give me that raincoat.
0: Why?
1: I need something dry to stuff under this wheel.
0: But I...
1: You won't be needing it.
0: I hesitated a moment. He ripped it off my back, bent down and stuffed it under the wheel. A gun. It stuck out of his back pocket. If I could get it. Oh, if I could lay my hands on it. I held my breath and I reached out. It seemed so far. I finally touched it, and then I snatched it from his pocket.
1: Give me that gun.
0: I'm getting out of here. You can't stop me now.
1: Can't I?
0: No. You stay right where you are. I won't hurt you. All I want is to get home. I'm going, but if you try to follow me, I'll...
1: You'll what?
0: I'll kill you.
1: I don't think you will.
0: Yes, I will. You think I'm afraid.
1: Aren't you?
0: No. I don't care what happens to you. You're a murderer, and I'm going to tell the police. Now, you stay where you are. Don't come any closer. I'm not afraid. I'll shoot.
1: Good thing I used them all up tonight. Now give me that gun and get in that car.

0: top of the canyon. The road was very steep. The rain had let up. It was just drizzling now. Suddenly we came over the crest of the hill. Way down below, the city stretched out for miles. Millions of lights glittering in the rain. For a moment, I forgot my fear. It's so beautiful.
1: Lookout Mountain. Top of the world. Ever been up here before?
0: No.
1: Nice, isn't it?
0: Yes.
1: I used to come up here with a girl once. We used to sit and talk for hours. Come on, we'll get a better view if we get out.
0: I knew it was no use arguing, so I followed him. But not all the way to the edge of the cliff, which dropped away into deep darkness.
1: Come on.
0: I'm afraid to get so close.
1: Well, you won't fall. Look. That's Los Angeles over there. I was born there. And I went to school there, too. Used to get into all sorts of trouble at school. And over that way, towards the ocean, that's Westwood. That's where she lived. The girl I was telling you about.
0: Does she still live there?
1: No. She's dead. I killed her.
0: Why?
1: Because she couldn't keep her promises. The jury said I was insane, but I think it was the sanest thing I ever did. I thought about it a lot.
0: If I could keep him talking, maybe a car would come along. Maybe something would happen. It was my only chance.
1: I know the difference between right and wrong.
0: You killed someone else tonight, didn't you?
1: Yes.
0: Dr. Russell?
1: Yes.
0: Why?
1: He was one of the men who said I was insane.
0: But they'll catch you.
1: Oh, no. No, they won't find the doctor for several days.
0: Well, what are you going to do now?
1: Kill you.
0: I started to back away slowly. I'd made a mistake of reminding him of the present. My hands went instinctively to my apron pocket for something to defend myself with. I knew there was a pencil there. It was sharp. Maybe I could scratch him, hurt him some way with it. But when I reached for it, I felt something else instead. Something cold and hard. I was puzzled for a moment. Then I remembered. It was the shaker I'd picked up at the drive-in.
1: You can't get away now.
0: Then he started moving toward me. Me with only a pencil and a shaker to defend myself.
1: It's too bad I came into that drive-in tonight.
0: Well, why did you?
1: Because I was hungry. I hadn't eaten for a long time.
0: Well, weren't you afraid someone would see you?
1: No alarm had gone out.
0: Well, how did you know?
1: I knew. If only you hadn't rolled that window down.
0: Well, if you're sorry, why don't you let me go?
1: It's too late.
0: I heard a car coming up the hill. With a sudden movement, his arms were about me in a tight embrace. I started to scream, and suddenly his lips closed over mine. Pushing my head back roughly, he kissed me. I could scarcely breathe. I felt the car's lights on us like a spotlight. He held me for a long moment. When the car had passed, he released me. My pencil had fallen to the ground, and I was left with only the shaker in my hand. I fingered it nervously, and I felt the top coming off and the contents spilling into my hand.
1: What have you got in your hand?
0: Nothing.
1: Give it to me.
0: He grabbed my wrist and pulled me towards him. We were moving to the edge of the cliff, but my other hand was free, and I threw the handful of pepper into his face. He tried to clear his eyes, but it was too late. The pepper had blinded him. He lunged out for me. I stepped aside quickly, and he slipped in the mud. His hands went out to steady himself. He clawed frantically at thin air. And then he fell over backwards, over the edge, to the darkness below. Then my legs wouldn't support me. I sank into unconsciousness. I don't know how long I lay on the wet ground. When I came to, it was raining again. I was soaked to the skin and my hair was caked with mud. There was no one in sight. The lights of Los Angeles sparkled peacefully far below. And I knew that somewhere on the other side of these hills was North Hollywood and my apartment. As I rose slowly to my feet and started back down the road, Somehow everything that had happened seemed unreal, like a dream. Everything but the warm pain of my bruised lips where he'd kissed me to keep me from crying.

0: Suspense, in which Margaret Whiting starred in William N. Robeson's production of Drive-In, written by Mel Dinelli. 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

0: Oh, no, no, she isn't here. Well, this is Mr. Milford. Oh, Mrs. Wadwood, how are you? Oh, fine, just fine. No, she left this morning. I'm taking the train this afternoon. No, the kids aren't going till Thursday. Yeah, I imagine so. All right, I'll tell her you called. Oh, I'm sure she'll write. Goodbye. Joe? Joe, can you hear me? That was Mrs. Watwood. I told her you left this morning. I'll bet that old harridan's going to miss you. But I won't. Come to think of it, not many people are going to care one way or the other. You're just a habit, Joe. A bad habit. There. That hurt your ears, Joe? Well, that's what I've had to put up with from you, yapping at me for the past 20 years, just banging on my ears. Bang, bang, bang. I hope you're comfortable in there, dear. You've got a long trip to take. It had taken me 5 years to work it out and a couple of minutes to do the thing. It was the morning we were to go up to the cabin for a month. Beautiful Tuesday morning, July. Warm, sunny. I had the trunk all ready for her. She was finishing packing in the bedroom and, as usual, nagging, griping.
1: Herman? Herman! Did you pack your hairbrush?
0: Yes, dear.
1: Oh, I don't know why you want to take all that fishing tackle. You never catch any fish anyway. What time are they coming for the luggage?
0: 1 o'clock, I told you.
1: Oh, I don't feel right taking off and leaving the children to follow. If anything... Herman, for heaven's sake, what are you doing with that trunk? We don't need a trunk. Now, you get that thing put away. Ah, oh, it's all dusty. Look at my nice, clean room. What are you doing with that trunk, Herman?
0: I need it to pack, dear.
1: Have you gone out of your mind? We are packed.
0: No, not quite, Joe. I forgot something.
1: Now, you're not taking another thing.
0: Oh, yes, I am. Oh, I've wanted to do that for a long time. She wasn't dead. I didn't hit her hard enough for that. Just out like a light. I taped her hands behind her back, folded her up nicely, and taped

0: came to just as I got her in the trunk. You should have seen her eyes. Just before I put the lid down, I told her what was going to happen. You've never looked better, dear. Mm. Now, don't you worry about a thing, because I have taken care of everything. Mm. You're going on the train with the rest of the baggage. And when we get to Piney Crest, old man Butterfield will haul you out to the cabin. And then tonight, when it's nice and dark, I'm going fishing, dear, and I'm going to put you in the boat, take you out of the middle of the lake, and drop you down. It's a metal trunk. It'll sink. If you'd ever listened long enough to hear what anybody else was saying, you might remember that they have never found the bottom in that lake. Oh, you're thinking that Mr. Butterfield will wonder where you are or why you haven't showed up. That's what you're thinking, isn't it? Well, I'm going to be worried, see. I put you on the train this morning and had some work to clean up in the office, so I had to take the next one. But I'll figure you stopped off to see your mother in Greenwood. You said that you might, remember? You talked to her the other night and said you might. There were two witnesses. That sickening Mrs. Dolman and your dear girlhood friend, Louise. Their husbands had any sense, they'd murder them, too. And besides, even if anybody does suspect anything, corpus delicti, you know, just find the body. And nobody's going to. It's worth taking a chance, dear. Have a nice trip. Incidentally, in case you're wondering why I didn't kill you just now, I want you to have time to think for the next 3 hours. Go through a little what you've put me through for the last 20 years. And keep your big mouth shut. I made some coffee and waited for the expressman. Every once in a while, I'd creep up quiet as a mouse, go over to the trunk and give it a kick right where her ear was. And every time I did it, I felt a year younger. At 1 o'clock, right on the nose.
1: Mr. Milford?
0: That's right. You've come for the luggage.
2: Yes, sir.
0: Well, it's all there. Suitcases, trunk, fishing tackle.
1: Oh, gonna do a little fishing, huh?
0: I sure am.
1: The trunk's pretty heavy.
0: Oh, would you like me to give you a hand?
1: Oh, no, that's all right. I've got the dolly right outside.
0: Uh-huh.
1: That thing really weighs.
0: Yeah, well, it's all right. There's nothing breakable in there. It is a good, solid trunk. They don't make them like that anymore.
1: I guess not. Well, I'll put the rest of the stuff on top of the trunk.
0: All right. Oh, you be careful of my tackle, that's all.
1: Oh, I know what you mean. Okay, is that it?
0: Yep, that's it.

0: Fine. Thanks a lot.
1: Oh, don't mention it.
0: Thanks again.
1: Well, have a good trip. Catch a fish for me.
0: Yeah, I will. Well, that's that. I went in the kitchen, had another cup of coffee, and didn't wash the cup and saucer or the coffee pot. I didn't have to, and there wasn't anybody to tell me I was messing up the kitchen. It was about 10 after 1 when the doorbell rang again.
1: Mr. Milford, can I use your phone?
0: Well, what's the matter?
1: Oh, I can't get the pickup started. It's that distributor again. I told him at the garage.
0: Yeah, see here, I've got a train to catch. You've got to get the luggage to the station.
1: Oh, I'll have them send out another pickup. It shouldn't take more than 15 minutes. I'm awful sorry.
0: Well, couldn't you fix it? Try again. I just can't miss that train.
1: I've tried, Mr. Milford, believe me.
0: Well, all right, I suppose you'll have to, but please, tell them to hurry, will you?
1: Sure. Doggone distributor. I told him. Sure hate to put you out, Mr. Milford.
0: Hello?
1: Let me have the routing desk. Okay, I'll wait. Oh, Mr. Milford, it never fails. When you're in a hurry, it never fails.
0: Do you think it's safe leaving the things out there? Maybe you ought to bring them in.
1: Oh, no. It's all right. As soon as I'm through, I'll go out and sit in the pickup.
0: Say, look, it's almost 1:15.
1: Now, don't you worry. We'll get your stuff there on time. Come on, on the phone. Hello. Hey, what's happening, honey? Well, I got a customer here. He's got to catch a train.
0: In
1: my truck's broken down.
0: In 45 minutes.
1: Well, he says in 45 minutes. Okay. Oh, boy, it's some service. I work for the mister, and it's a good job, but I tell you, sometimes, boy.
0: Oh, for heaven's sake.
2: Hello, Herman. Joe still here?
0: No. She's gone, Louise. She caught the 11 o'clock train.
2: Oh, that's funny. She said she was going to stop by for a minute.
0: Well, she was late. Listen, I can't talk now. The express man's here, and I...
2: Why, is that all your luggage on the truck?
0: Yes, it is.
2: Oh, I think that's very sensible, taking the trunk. I told Joe she ought to. Things don't crease so much. Nothing annoys me more than having all my nice summer things all creased when I take them out of the suitcase.
0: You're going to have to excuse me, Louise. I'm trying to get this
2: express... Don't be so nervous, Herman. Goodness, you make a body nervous, being so nervous. You men, you and Jack. I'll bet Joe did all the packing, and all you have to do is see it get to the station. You men, honestly, talk about nervous. When are Julie and William going up?
0: The day after tomorrow.
2: Yeah, that's right. They're spending a couple of days at the beach with the Buford kids, huh? Honestly, I don't know how you let him go there alone. I've heard. Well, there's been talk of pretty wild parties. Of course, it's none of my business, but...
0: Thanks for stopping by, Louise. Goodbye.
2: Well, I think you're being very rude, Herman. I think you're being very rude.
0: What did they say?
1: Well, it's nothing to worry about, Mr. Milford. The other pickup will be on its way in a couple of minutes.
0: Oh, my. Look, it's 20 past one.
1: Now, you just take it easy. I'll go out and see if I can't get that pile of junk started. Now, you just take it easy. You'll make it all right. Now, remember, take it easy.
0: Darn Louise, I could have killed her. No, let Jack kill her. I have my own problems. I tell you, those women, she would notice the trunk. Oh, well, that wouldn't mean too much. I had the other one, a duplicate, already up at the cabin to bring back. Nobody'd see me take it there. I was safe on that. I don't mind telling you, I was a little nervous waiting for that truck to come. Of course, there was some consolation. The sun was nice and hot, shining right on the trunk outside. Joe must have been roasting nicely. Just like that lamb she was always cooking. Every Saturday for 20 years, roast lamb. She knew I hated it. That's why she made it. No more roast lamb ever. Oh, the truck.
3: Hi, Dad.
4: Hi, Pop.
0: Julie, William, what are you doing home?
4: Oh, Mac Buford got sick. Appendix or something. Real square. We all got thrown out. No beach party, nothing.
3: So we decided to go up.

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0: I knew they'd be better off without her, but what could I say? Kids, I got your mother outside in the trunk. I'm going to drop her in the lake when we get up to the cabin. They like me. Maybe they like me better than her, but she was their mother. They might be sympathetic, because she nagged them almost as much as she did me. Still, murder. I didn't think they'd go for that, so of course I didn't tell them. But I was in a mess. How was I going to get rid of her with the kids around? Well, they were all excited to get going and called a taxi, and by the time it got to the house, the other express truck had arrived and had taken off with the trunk and the cases. We made it to the station with 5 minutes to spare. Yeah, but I guess I'm a fatalist. What's done's done. What's to be is to be. I figured I'd get rid of the kids long enough when we got to the cabin to take care of Joe. As we walked along the platform past the baggage car, I saw them loading the trunk. I must admit, I got a kick out of the way they banged it around. It's funny how you get a kick out of something like that.
1: You want the sports section, Pop?
0: No, thanks. I read it.
2: You look tired.
0: I do.
2: You need a good rest.
1: Right. You and me'll do some fishing. Maybe this evening, huh, Pop?
0: Well, I don't know. Maybe.
2: You know Mother. She'll have a million things for us to do when we get there. I can hear her now.
1: Ah, let her stew. It's vacation time.
2: How was she this morning, Dad?
0: Oh, all right. Her usual self. Your mother's a rather nervous woman, you know.
2: Nervous? Oh.
1: Pop, you know, this year I've been studying some psychology, and... Well, Pop, she's your wife and our mother. But, boy, if I've ever seen a psychotic, that's it.
0: No. You really shouldn't talk about your mother that way.
2: Oh, Dad, sometimes I wonder how you put up with it.
1: I'll bet right now she's complaining, all to herself. It's either too hot or too cold.
0: I imagine it's the heat more than the cold right now.
2: You know, I hope I find a man like you to marry. The patience of a saint.
1: He'd need to be if he married you.
2: Oh, hearty ha-ha.
0: No. Don't quarrel, children.
1: Hey, Julie, you remember last year that fella, what was his name? Well, you remember, he was at the...
0: Something was bothering me. I mean, aside from the fact that my wife was doubled up in a trunk a few cars away from where we were sitting, it had been bothering me ever since we left the house, and suddenly I knew what it was. The heat. The heat. You know what happens to tape when it gets warm, wet, particularly if it's in contact with flesh. Well, I can tell you, it gets loose. And I had a horrible vision of that electrical tape over Joe's mouth slipping. Oh, I could almost hear it.
2: Dad?
0: I felt pretty warm myself.
2: Dad? Dad, are you all right?
0: I was daydreaming.
1: Very Freudian, Pop. Very Freudian.
0: Yes. I feel a little restless. I'm going to walk up to the smoker.
1: Hey, swell. We'll all go.
0: Well, I'd kind of like to go alone.
2: Go ahead, Dad.
0: I won't be long. We had about 10 minutes before the train pulled into Piney Crest. I thought that if she had made a sound, and when she made it, she made a lot of it. Somebody would have heard her by now. There'd have to be some kind of a commotion at the baggage car. When I got to the connecting door to the baggage car, there wasn't a soul. Still, I wanted to be sure. If I was going to be caught, I might as well be caught right then. It really wouldn't make any difference, so I pounded on the door.
3: Yes, sir?
0: I was a little worried about my fishing tackle. I wanted to be sure it was on the car.
3: I'm sorry, no admittance.
0: Oh, yes, well, I suppose it's there.
3: Where are you getting off?
0: Piney Crest.
3: Well, there's a metal trunk, some suitcases, and tackle to be put off there.
0: Yes, that's mine. Thank you very much.
3: Okay.
0: Just before he closed the door, I caught a glimpse of the trunk. It was standing on end, her head down, I hope. I felt better. 20 minutes later, we were loading the suitcases on Old Man Butterfield's pickup truck. He was mighty glad to see us and mighty worried about Jo not having arrived yet. I explained about her visit to her mother.
4: Hey, well, sir, mighty glad to see you folks anyway. My stars, Mr. William, you've grown a lot.
0: We'd better get the trunk on now. William, you take this corner, and I'll get on the other side, and you push in the middle, Mr. Butterfield.
1: Okay, Pop. Now, all together. One, two, three, heave.
4: Oh, that's a mighty heavy trunk, Mr. Milford.
1: Oh, we're going to be up here for a month.
4: Well, folks, fishing has been a mite slow, just a mite, but it should be picking up any day now. Fellas have been getting some nice strikes with bug-eyed poppers. Mighty nice strikes.
0: Oh, that's fine.
4: How's your wife, Mr. Milford?
0: Just fine.
4: Oh, proud piece of woman that, Mr. Milford. Proud piece. Miss Julie, you favor her.
2: Thank you, Mr. Butterfield.
4: You say she'll be up around 7, huh?
0: It depends on how long she stays where she is. It was a pretty narrow washboard road from the station to our cabin, about 8 miles. I could hear the luggage bouncing around in the back. The kids talked about everything that kids talk about when they start a vacation, and it made me feel good listening to them. Well, we got to the cabin, unloaded. Mr. Butterfield took off, and there we were, the four of us, including Joe in the trunk. My, it was a beautiful afternoon.
1: Boy, the old place hasn't changed. Pop, let you and me go down to the lake. What do you say?
2: That's a good idea. I'll get things unpacked.
0: No, you kids go on down. I'd feel better putting everything away myself. It'll make your mother happier.
1: Oh, Pop.
2: We'll all do it together. Might as well start with the trunk. Yours and Mother's clothes in that, Dad?
0: Well, you kids take your suitcases up to your rooms. I'll take care of the trunk.
2: Okay.
1: We'll still have time to fish before dark, Dad.
0: They went upstairs. I had to be very fast now. I dragged the trunk into the storage room, left it there in a corner, draped an old sheet over it, and brought out the empty duplicate trunk, which I had driven up to the cabin 6 months earlier. I was afraid they'd hear me, but they were too busy chattering to each other as they unpacked. Oh, Joe would have been proud of me if she'd seen how quickly I got the clothes out of the suitcases and put away. When the kids came back downstairs, the trunk stood open and empty in the middle of the floor.
1: Hey, that was quick work. Here, I'll help you put the trunk in the storeroom.
0: All right, William.
1: Lifted. I got it.
0: Careful.
1: Down to your foot.
0: All right.
1: Pop, can I use your spinning outfit? I'd like to feel a bass on it. Oh, of course, I'm not saying it'd be as much fun as the old fly rod, but can I try?
0: Sure you can.
1: Oh, thanks. Gee, this is going to be a swell vacation, Pop.
0: I hope so.
2: What time do you think Mother will be here?
0: Well, she must have stopped off at Greenwood to see Grandma, so I imagine it ought to be around 7. She said it'd be about then.
2: All right. Why don't you two do some fishing for an hour, and I'll start dinner.
0: Fine, dear, fine.

0: Oh, this is a wonderful steak, Julie.
1: Thank you, Dad.
0: Great.
1: Don't talk with your mouth full. You know, I'm getting worried about Mother. It's almost 7:30.
0: No, I wouldn't worry, dear. She's probably...
1: What was that?
0: What was what?
2: I heard it. Like a knocking.
0: A woodpecker, probably.
2: Hey, that's no woodpecker.
1: What is it?
2: I don't know.
0: Oh, dear.
2: Where's it coming from?
1: It's not outside. It's...
2: Pop?
0: A rat, maybe?
2: I think it's coming from the storeroom.
1: It sounds like a woman. Listen.
2: It is in the storeroom.
1: I'm scared.
2: You stay here. Come on, Pop.
1: Be careful.
2: Pop? It's coming from over there, under the sheet. It's
0: your mother, William. The tape slipped. I was afraid it would.
2: Pop?
0: Come on.
2: Mother's in there?
1: Mother?
0: Help me unstrap it, William. Don't just stand there.
2: What's she doing in there?
0: Well, that's a pretty stupid question. She'll answer. Oh, my, how she'll answer.
2: Pop.
0: Oh, stop saying pop.
3: All right.
0: Stand back.
1: Mother!
2: Ma, here, I'll get the tape off. Ma!
0: I'll have to think of something else. This won't work again, that's for sure.
4: He tried to murder me!

0: that hairbrush?
1: Yes, dear.
0: I don't know why you want to take all that fishing tackle. You never catch any fish anyway. What time are they coming for the luggage?
1: 1 o'clock, I told you.
0: Oh, I don't feel right taking off and leaving the children to follow. If anything... For heaven's sake, what are you doing with that trunk? We don't need a trunk. You get that thing put away. Oh, it's all dusty. Look at my nice, clean room. What are you doing with that trunk, Herman?
1: Nothing, dear. I decided not to.
0: Not to? Not to what? What's the matter with you, Herman?
1: Nothing. Just a little idea I had. I'll think of something else.

Suspense, in which Parley Bear starred in tonight's presentation of Variations on a Theme. Next week, the true story of a daring escape through the Iron Curtain of Czechoslovakia. We call it Listen, Young Lovers. That's next week on...

Suspense is transcribed in Hollywood by Anthony Ellis, who also wrote tonight's script. The music was composed by Renee Garrigan and conducted by Wilbur Hatch. Featured in the cast were Paula Winslow, Helen Klebe, Sam Edwards, Barbara Fuller, George Walsh, and Peter Leeds. Joan Loring, young Broadway star and winner of both the Donaldson and the Critics Circle Awards, will be adding to her prestige as a dramatic actress tomorrow night when she stars in The Payoff Girl. 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
15: This morning, my lawyer, Mr. Gurley, said he was trying to get me a reprieve, so I looked it up in a dictionary I got. It says, reprieve, to suspend temporarily the execution of a sentence upon, and relief or cessation from pain or ill. Well, the first part, I guess, Mr. Gurley can get. He knows all the rules. But the second part, cessation of pain, well, that's up to me. Maybe when I've spilled it all out, put it out on a table where I can look at it, why I'm here, and about the kid, about Laurie, maybe then will come cessation of pain. I don't know. Anyway, I can try. Okay. Name, Steve Hannibal. My old lady had to name me something, so I guess she read the name Steve in a book, if she could read, which I doubt. Age 34. Health, excellent. But wait up. You don't want to sell me insurance, because tonight I'm state prisoner 80483, registered in cell 77 of the state penitentiary. That's the death cell. I'm in for murder. I was always the bright boy, but right now, I don't know, I'm mixed up, but good. And not about being here, not about murder. Well, the pen is my home, away from home, kinda. And murder in my social set, well, murder is as common as chicken pox in PS 137. No, it's that last year of honest toil that threw me for a loss. Because I wasn't mixed up at all the night Murphy and Joe and I blew out of Chicago. That was a minor inconvenience, right in line with the way I've always lived. Let's see, it was nearly 2 years ago. Murph and Joe and I and the boys had knocked off a payroll, a good, clean job, except for a couple of guys getting hurt fatally. And the Murph was tipped off that one of the boys, he didn't know who, had squealed to the cops. So Murph knew we were hot, and he came up to my room on Madison Street.
16: I'm leaving town, Steve, tonight.
15: It's an idea. So am I.
16: Yeah, we better blow. You and me and Joe.
15: And the rest of the boys?
16: Look, I can't take care of everybody, Steve. You know how it is.
15: Sure, I know. You'll take care of the ones that can't... You can't get along without. That do your thinking for you.
16: Oh, it ain't that, Steve.
15: Cut it.
16: Well, okay. So we got around 20 grand.
15: 23.
16: Yeah, 23. Well, with that dough, we can go to Florida.
15: Yeah?
16: Yeah. Lie down there all winter till the heat's off.
15: You think that's a bright idea, don't you, Murph?
16: Well, sure, why not?
15: Yeah, we take a nice big shiny suite in the Paradise Hotel, pick up some dolls.
16: Yeah, that's right.
15: Well, that's just what we're not gonna do.
16: What? What do you mean?
15: We're not going to travel first class, spread dough around places like the Paradise accompanied by any dolls.
16: And why not?
15: The dough's marked, bird brain. The serial numbers have been written down, and we'll be looking for that kind of dough in places where dough changes places. Places like the Paradise.
16: Well, we could go to some other place, like a rooming house in St. Pete.
15: Yeah, and we could be smart if we put our minds to it.
16: Yeah? Like what?
15: Like putting that package of dough out of circulation in a safety deposit box. Yeah,
16: you know that's all the dough we got.
15: Sure, so we can get along without it for the time being. It's worth a little discomfort to beat a murder rap.
16: Okay, say you're right. But we still have to leave town.
15: We'll leave, Murph. And this is how. I figured I'll never look for you where there isn't a stall shower, so we'll fool them. We'll ride the rails.

0: You can play the nine of hearts, Joe.
1: Huh? Where? Oh, yeah. Yeah, I was going to.
0: You were. You never saw her, huh? What a guy. Outsmarts himself in solitaire.
2: Ooh. Hey, it's cold in this boxcar, Steve.
0: Yeah, just pick up a phone, Murph. Tell the management. They'll give you more heat.
2: All right, all right. I just said it was cold.
0: At a time like this, be glad it's cold. Joe. Mustn't cheat.
1: I wasn't cheating.
0: Oh, new game. Where you slip the card under when you can't play it, huh?
1: Well, so what if I'm cheating? It's my skin, ain't it?
0: You're absolutely right. Well, I wonder how many of the boys have been picked up.
2: I couldn't take care of everybody, Steve.
1: None of them been picked up. Why should they be? Oh, boy, there's that three I've been looking for.
0: None of them been picked up, huh? Well, who's protecting them, Joe? Your fairy godmother?
1: Why would the cops pick them up? They know it was Murph used the gun.
2: Huh?
1: They probably guessed Murph was Trigger Man.
2: Why, you dirty...
0: Shut up, Murph. What else did the cops probably guess, Joe?
1: Well, how would I know, Steve? Well, honest, I only thought that
0: they...
1: Talk,
0: Joe. What else did they guess? About me?
1: Oh, nothing about you, Steve. Honest, they...
0: Spill it.
1: Spill it. They knew Murph was Trigger Man and that... And,
2: you
1: and that he took
2: dirty
1: the dough,
2: rat.
1: No one else. Honest, Steve, I didn't tell them anyone else who was on the job. I thought if they picked up Murph, then you and me could... Hey, Steve, stop Murph.
0: Get back, Murph. Let him finish. Go on, finish.
1: I didn't squeal on you, Steve. You gotta believe me. Steve, you gotta... Steve, stop Murph. Don't let him do it. Steve, no!
0: That was Murph being trigger happy. Joe went down sort of slow and quiet, like the movies you see of a parachute settling on the ground. I think he twitched a little. I looked out and saw the train was slowing up and that we were coming into a freight yard. Not 50 feet across the tracks, I could see a couple of guys heading our way who looked like railroad dicks. And I thought fast, like always, Murph was hot, very hot, and being very shy on brains, if they picked him up, he'd lead them to the payroll dough like a homing pigeon. Inside of 24 hours, too. And I hadn't anything pinned on me for a few years. If anyone took the rap, it would have to be me. If I ever wanted to smell my share of that 23 grand, and this was the rap I thought I could beat. Unlucky, why, I'd go up for a year or so for manslaughter, claiming self-defense. Lucky, I'd bluff my way out of it altogether. I talked fast to Murph. And when the boxcar stopped opposite those dicks, I had Murph's gun in my hand.
3: How many of you guys in there?
2: Three, mister.
3: Well, pile out, boys. It's the end of the... Hey.
4: What's the matter, Whitey?
3: One of those guys has a gun. What are you doing with that gun, brother?
0: I don't know.
3: And what's wrong with the other guy?
2: He shot him. I was over there at the other end minding my own business, and those two guys were yelling
3: okay,
2: at each other, and
3: okay, drop that gun, mister. I'm coming in.
5: Dead
3: as a mackerel. All right, mister. Tell me about it.
0: I don't know what happened. It was his gun. It just went off.
3: Yeah? Did you see it? You over there.
2: I didn't see nothing. I was down at this end of the car, minding my own business. They'd been yelling at each other for hours. I didn't pay any attention until the gun went off just now. Honestly,
3: I don't know. Now keep your shirt on. Looks like you're in trouble, mister.
0: I tell you, I don't know what happened.
4: Yeah, leave it to headquarters, buddy.
3: Yeah. Maybe you remember better at headquarters.
0: I don't know what happened.
3: All right, Dreamy. No matter what you remember, the rap is murder.
0: I've been in worse spots. The charge was murder, first degree. But I knew I could get that cut down. The best thing was that they turned Murph loose without checking on him, and Joe was unidentified. I dreamed up a name I said I knew Joe by, read something or other, and it went down all right. And so then I settled down for what might be an extended vacation, a vacation that would earn me half at 23 grand. Only one thing bothered me. It seems the town we picked to kill Joe in was going through one of those, reform spasms, and the papers were really lathered up about it. And my case was made to order for them. Crime they could get holy about without stepping on any local toes. While I was waiting trial, they fried me but good, and I burned about it. So that's why I didn't exactly clap hands when they told me a reporter was coming in to see me. And I didn't shout hallelujah either when I saw it was a doll. Sharp looking, all right, but still just a doll.
6: Hello.
0: Hiya, chick.
5: You're Steve Hannibal?
0: Yeah.
5: I'm Laurie Ware of the News Press.
0: Uh-huh.
5: I'd like to get your story.
0: Look, sister, your job is writing. If you can't do it alone, you shouldn't have had the job.
5: I mean your side of the story.
0: Well, it's nice of you to take an interest.
5: Please, I wish you'd listen to me.
0: Go peddle your paper somewhere else.
5: Please.
0: Don't you understand English?
5: Look, I don't blame you for being suspicious of me. You see, I know the papers haven't been fair to you. I know they've been trying your case before it comes to trial.
0: So, it happens every day.
5: And I feel sure there's more to this case than has been told. I have a feeling
0: that... You gotta be careful of those feelings, baby.
5: I got a hunch you didn't do it. That maybe you were framed.
0: So what if I was?
5: Oh, I don't know how much I can do. Except I know that if you have a story, I can get it printed.
0: And that'll make the difference?
5: I don't know. At least when it comes to picking your jury, there'll be some people in this town who haven't made up their minds.
0: Oh, something in that.
5: Well?
0: Okay. Okay, I'll tell you the real McCoy truth.
5: Oh, that's wonderful, Steve. I'll take it down.
0: Well, there isn't much to tell. It was just what the papers call an innocent bystander. I was asleep when it happened.
5: And how many men were in the boxcar?
0: Before I went, got to sleep. There were about six or seven. When the shots woke me up, I saw two guys jump off, and we were moving pretty slow. Then, because the train was coming into the yard, you see.
5: But at the inquest, the police said you were holding the gun.
0: Sure I was. The cops yelled at me, and I saw I was holding it. Someone had planted it on me while I was half asleep. And when the old boy in the corner there, you know, he said I'd done it.
5: Yes. Yeah, he said that you were fighting with the other...
0: Yeah, people. I know. I'd been fighting with Red. Well, I don't think he meant to frame me. He just got me, you know, mixed up with one of the guys who scrammed.
5: That's it, Steve.
0: That's what, baby?
5: If you'd done it, you would have jumped off. You wouldn't just stand there waiting to be arrested with a gun in your hand. Or you would have thrown the gun out.
0: Well, I claim I didn't have time, but... It's an angle.
5: And I'll pound it, Steve. I'll get you a lawyer.
0: Yeah. I guess I'll need one.
5: You'll need all the help you can get.
0: What a doll. Sold on me before she even got the pitch. And what made my hand all aces was the girl could really write. She had the News Press giving me more space than the World Series. Well, the other papers had to pick it up. Well, by the time the trial came up, I was local hero number one, an orphan child. The whole town wanted to adopt me. So no one, least of all of me, was much surprised when the jury filed back into the jury box with their decision.
3: Have the gentlemen of the jury reached a verdict?
6: We have, Your Honor.
3: Will you read the verdict?
6: We, the jury, find the defendant not guilty as charged.
7: Oh, Steve.
0: Well, your work, kitten. What do they say? The pen is mightier than the sword.
7: Oh, I'm so happy I could help you, Steve.
0: Oh, you don't see me crying, honey. Want to dance? Come on.
7: Sure, but...
0: Come
7: Wait,
0: on.
7: I want to talk first. Have you got a home you're going to? Or a job?
0: Look, kid, you've been Girl Scout enough today. Let's dance. Come
7: Please
0: on.
7: Tell me, Steve. I'm worried about you.
0: I'm going to winter in California and summer in Maine.
7: You haven't any place to go.
0: See America first. That's my motto.
7: Steve, I don't want to butt in, but Harry Singles will give you a job.
0: Yeah? Doing what?
7: In the circulation department.
0: You're kidding.
7: Well, it wouldn't be such a good job to start, but I know you could work up, Steve, and you'd like Harry.
0: 9 hours a day, 5 days a week, is that it?
7: 5.5 days.
0: Steve Hannibal punching a time clock. Boy, I suppose I'd get a social security number and everything, huh?
7: Don't you have one?
0: Unemployment, security, income. That's a lot of legality.
7: Legality?
0: Oh, skip it, kitten. Let me think. You know, I might just take a whirl at that job.
7: Oh, Steve, I think that's wonderful.
0: Well, you know, it's not so much the job, but you and I have a lot of unfinished business, baby. And we can't get it all done in one day. But right now, I want to dance. Come on, baby, let's go. That was the old brain working again. You see, I had counted on drifting until it was safe to join up with Murph. I didn't know where he'd be gone, but I figured I'd be able to find him when the heat was off. But when Laurie said job, it was a kind of new angle. I could stay right here in town, pull down enough money to get by, and maybe even a little on the side. Well, it was the safest spot I could possibly be for the time being. I went down I went down to the newspaper office with Laurie the next morning and was hired. First time in my life such a thing ever happened to me. Harry Singles was a sharp guy for any racket, and working with him, I got so I didn't mind. Of course, the hours were very regular, all daytime, and I had to put on a clean shirt now and then. But I always had that 23 grand to think about. And the kid, Laurie, well, I couldn't have squired a better doll in Chicago, New York, or any place. Only sometimes she made me nervous.
7: Let's not go out tonight, huh, Steve? Let's stay here in my place. I'll cook something.
0: I don't know. It doesn't seem right.
7: What doesn't seem right?
0: Seeing a doll with class and an apron, I can't get used to it. Oh,
7: you will eventually. After all, you're used to being a working man now.
0: Well, don't be too sure, baby.
7: Ah, Steve, you know you love it.
0: I don't know. Sometimes I get the itch to move on.
7: Forget the itch, Steve. A rolling stone gathers no moss, you know.
0: Yeah, so they tell me. But I saw some moss once, and I still wonder, what does a stone want with moss anyway? See what I mean? Laurie kept telling me how much I like being a pillar of society, so that sometimes I even began to wonder. And then Harry started shoving raises at me and titles, and, well, inside of no time, I was a district manager. And I sat down and figured the dough angle. And it gave me a shock. Because even if it was legal, I was making more dough week in and week out than I had with Murph and the boys. Well, the Chicago stick-up stayed hot, and I didn't hear from Murph, so I let it all ride and kept working. Along about then, the papers were in a lather again, all about reform. And the town was just crawling with rackets, and Laurie was working on the stories. Well, one night, Laurie was typing a story in a room, and I was in the living room waiting for her to finish. And...
7: I'll be with you in a minute, Steve. One more paragraph.
0: And that's finished for tonight?
7: Yeah, mm-hmm. Finished for tonight. I got something to show you. Come in here.
0: Okay, kitten. What is it? Buying hats again?
7: It's a letter I got in the mail, right here on the desk.
0: Oh, the local wolves are moving in, huh?
7: Much more exciting. Read it.
0: Lay off or we'll measure you for a coffin. You have 24 hours to quit your job.
7: First time I ever got anything like that. Want to read my answer?
0: Your answer?
7: Yeah, my article for tomorrow morning. I've written all about the note and why it was sent to me.
0: Yeah? Well, what do you figure?
7: Well, there's an out-of-town mobster who's moved in on the local rackets, and he's making a good thing of it. I found out about him 3 days ago, and I've really tracked him down.
0: Yeah. Who is he?
7: Well, here he goes by the name of Dude Ringler, but I knew that was an alias. I finally find out that he's a former big-time operator from Chicago, wanted there for a lot of things, including murder.
0: Yeah?
7: I'm going to print it in the paper, and he'll be picked up just about the time the papers hit the street.
0: Oh, you told the cops, huh?
7: No, not yet. I thought you could go down with me.
0: And what's the guy's name in Chicago?
7: I don't know all of it. He headed up a gang there. They call him Murph.
0: I got that roller coaster feeling, only worse. I still can't figure it. She was only a half-baked doll, moving into territory where anyone was likely to get clipped. Why should I care? But something funny happened to me, and she could see it.
7: Steve, what's the matter?
0: Well, you got to lay off, Laurie. You got to quit.
7: Because of that ridiculous note?
0: Don't ask me why. Just quit.
7: Well, I certainly won't quit. Don't you see? That's just what he wants me to do.
0: Okay. I'll tell you. I know Murph.
7: You know him?
0: Yeah. And he's trigger happy. He's a rattlesnake in pants.
7: Well, then that's all the more reason, Steve.
0: Now, listen to me. I don't know why I'm doing this. I never missed figuring percentages before in my life, but I'm going to tell you something. I'm going to tell you before I wise up.
7: What, Steve?
0: You remember when you got my true story when I was up for the murder rap?
7: Of course I remember.
0: Well, that was all a pipe dream, sweetheart. Something for the books.
7: You lied to me? You did kill Red?
0: His name wasn't Red. He was a slimy little punk from a mob that I ran with named Joe Tanelli.
7: Mob?
0: And he wasn't killed by me. He was killed by the other guy who was in the car. He was killed by Murph. I covered for Murph because he was hot.
7: Steve, then...
0: Listen.
7: Steve, they want you for those jobs, too. They...
0: Well, shut up. I'm listening.
7: What? What is it, Steve?
0: I thought I heard someone in the other room and the door closed.
7: You're just imagining it, Steve.
0: Yeah, I guess I am. Yeah, this being a squealer takes my skin off.
7: Oh, Steve.
0: But you got the story, baby, short and sweet. Now you can do what you want with it. Quit your job and live, or turn me in too. What a doll, what a doll. She cried on the front of my shirt, and then she smiled. And she called Harry Singles, with me sitting there, and told him she quit. She told him she was getting married the next morning to me. You know, I played along. Then I left her. After telling her to button her lip and keep the door locked, I started to go find Murph to check on that 23 grand and put him wise so he'd lay low. I could see that he still needed me to think for him. But there was something wrong, something very wrong. I felt like I was kind of cracking up, so I let it ride until the morning. I was climbing the stairs to pick up Lori at 9 on the dock, and for some reason I was feeling pretty good. Open up, chick! It's me! Oh! Hello, Murph. You're still trigger happy, huh?
8: Hello, Steve. And you don't have to call me names.
0: You're kind of up early, aren't you, Murph?
8: I was making a little call on your doll.
0: Yeah, I see you was.
8: She wasn't a bad-looking doll.
0: You didn't have to plug her. She quit her job.
8: Yeah, I didn't know about that. Well, she still knew too much.
0: She wasn't going to use it, Murph.
8: Maybe. You told her about Joe. You shouldn't have done that, Steve.
0: Huh. So it was you I ate here last night, huh?
9: No kidding. You really heard me?
0: Yeah, I heard the door close. And you heard me tell her?
8: Yeah. This working legal's giving you bad habits, Steve, but I'll forget it. Come here. Come over here. Just look what she would have wrote. Dude Ringler, alias Murph. Alias, we don't know how many other names. Wanted in a half a dozen cities for murder, larceny, and kidnapping. That wouldn't have looked good, Steve.
0: She wasn't going to use it.
8: No? Well, don't let it worry you. Well, it's about time we picked up that 23... Hey, what's up, Steve?
0: You shouldn't have put your gun down, Murph.
8: What's eating you?
0: You shouldn't have put it down.
8: Steve, you're nuts.
0: Because I'm going to drill you, Murph. I've always wanted to drill you. And before I wise up, I'm going to do it.

0: That time, the neighbors heard it. I didn't care. I kept pumping lead. When they came in, I was standing over Murph, holding the gun. The same gun he'd used to kill the kid. So the cops got me for both of them. Both of them. And for Joe and the payroll job, too. They really thought they hit the jackpot with me. I didn't give them any argument. It wasn't any use. But you see what I mean? I'm mixed up. I've always been a sharp guy. I could have beat the game. Murph was right when he knocked off the kid. She did know too much. Well, it's the way things work out in our set. And why should I get the case of highs over a dog getting drilled? I can't figure it out. And, now I'm trimming my fingernails, waiting for Mr. Gurley to get a reprieve. And I'm all mixed up about that, too. Because in the dictionary, it's a word that's got two meanings. And the way I feel, they don't mesh. They kind of cancel each other out. To suspend temporarily the execution of sentence upon, and relief or cessation of pain or ill. Well, any time now. Hello, Mr. Gurley.
1: Hello, Steve.
0: What's the good word?
1: Oh, boy.
0: Turn your collar on, Mr. Gurley, if you're going to talk that way. Spill it.
1: Wasn't any use, Steve. No reprieve. I'm sorry.
0: So I got till 6 a.m. No reprieve. No reprieve? I wouldn't say that, Mr. Gurley. I draw definition number 2. I get cessation of pain.

And so closes Reprieve. John Garfield, as star of tonight's study in Suspense. Suspense is produced, edited, and directed by William Spear.

0: Roma Wines presents...
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1: This is the man in black, here to introduce this weekly half hour of suspense. Tonight from Hollywood, we bring you in a dramatic role and in a character different from those you are accustomed to seeing him portray, Mr. Charles Ruggles. But before we raise the curtain on this evening's suspense play, here is a message from your host, the Roma Wine Company of Fresno, California.
0: Distance lends enchantment, says the old proverb. And it seems borne out in this little episode that we might see taking place at the smart and handsome Pan-American Club, Havana, Cuba. An American visitor is amazed that his Cuban host can picture the marvelous climate and rich, fruitful soil of California without ever having been there. But the Cuban responds, "One sip alone of wonderful Roma wine tells me all that. Only true perfection of climate and soil could produce the perfection of your splendid California wine, Roma wine." That's so. And as Roma wines become available to wine connoisseurs of more and more lands, the chorus of praise grows for the truly superb quality of these good Roma wines. No wonder, then, these wine experts of other lands are so eager to import Roma wines, no matter what the distances from our own California. And no wonder, too, that these taste-delighting Roma wines, with no import duty to pay and without expensive shipping charges added to their cost here, are America's largest selling wines. With such richly rewarding enjoyment within your reach, why not get acquainted with your favorites among Roma Wine's many different delightful wine types? Remember the name, R-O-M-A, Roma Wines, made in California for enjoyment throughout the world.
1: And now with Dorothy L. Sayers' story, Suspicion, and with the performance of Charles Ruggles as Mr. Hubert Mummery, Roma Wines again hope to keep you in suspense. Mr. Mummery took the morning train down to business, as he always did. He opened the door of his office, much as he always opened it, and saw his partner, Brooks, sitting at his desk, as he always sat. And the world seemed perfectly orderly and dependable and sane. And then it began, very simply, out of a few chance remarks. The terror took shape and grew until it was a black mountain of fear and suspicion.
4: Morning, Mummery. Pleasant morning, huh?
5: Yeah? Oh, quite.
4: I've been looking through some bank accounts. I've an idea they're trying to put us off until... Hubert Mummery, what's the matter with you?
5: With me?
4: You gave me a start. Why, man, you're as white as a sheet.
5: Oh, am I? Well, I'm not feeling quite myself this morning. Breakfast didn't agree with me. Didn't agree with me at all.
4: Well, you'd better look after yourself. We're none of us as young as we once were.
5: You know? Always had a beastly stomach, always.
4: Well, I can't remember you having an attack like this in years, Mummery. Huh. That new missus of yours giving you proper food. Good, mild, digestible thing.
5: No, I'm afraid Ethel knows nothing at all about a kitchen.
4: Well, that's what you get for marrying a girl without showing it to a friend. Doing it in such a rush, 10-day courtship, and at your age, Mummery.
5: Well, you'll see why when you meet her. Besides, it doesn't matter in the least. After all, I was a bachelor up until a few weeks ago, and rather used to taking care of myself, you know.
4: Oh, my dear man, you're not telling me that you manage the household.
5: Oh, hardly. No need for that. We've engaged a housekeeper who's a gem, really. Capable, motherly soul named Sutton. Ethel's delighted with her, and so am I. Yeah. Exceptional cook and all that.
4: Well, that's excellent. We can all do with that sort of thing, you know. I say you better take it easy and keep off your feet today. A man's health comes first, you know.
5: Thanks. I'll be all right. I took one of my tablets on the train.
4: Well, if you need anything, you let me know, huh?
5: Yes.
4: Oh, by the way, Mummery, I suppose your wife doesn't know another of those cooking gems, does she?
5: Well, I don't know. They aren't so easy to find nowadays. Don't tell me your cook is leaving you.
4: Oh, good Lord, no. Perish the thought. It's It's for the Phillipsons. Their girl is getting married.
5: Well, always said marriage is the graveyard of good cooks.
4: Positively. You know, I think it should be a criminal offense for cooks to feel the mating urge. Huh? Leaves a family high and dry.
5: Yeah.
4: You know, I said to Phillipson, "You mind what you're doing," I said. "You get somebody you know something about, or you may find yourself landed with this poisoning woman." What's her name? Mrs. Andrews? Carolyn Andrews? "I don't want to be sending wreaths to your funeral yet a while," I said.
5: Wasn't that a dreadful thing, though, that Andrews case? Ethel read some of it to me out of the newspapers. My. Gave me the cold horrors.
4: Oh, that's a disgrace, I call it. 3 people dead of poisoning. Falling ill one by one, gradually getting worse and worse, and suddenly dying off like flies after a month or so of her cooking.
5: My.
4: And all the police say is they think she's hanging around the neighborhood and may seek employment as a cook. As a cook. Now, I ask you. Puts us all in the shadow of the grave, doesn't it?
5: Well, rather.
4: Well, it's only to be hoped that they'll catch this charming Mrs. Andrews before she tries her arsenic seasoning on somebody else. And that's why I told Phillipson to be careful about hiring a strange woman.
5: Well, quite right, too. One can't be too careful about a thing like that. I'll ask Sutton if she knows of another cook as good as she is. You won't need worry about anyone she recommends.
4: Oh, excellent. I suppose she's worked for the right sort of people, Mama.
5: Right sort? Well, I imagine so. I don't know.
4: Well, didn't she bring references?
5: Why, yes, she did. A great pile of them. Glowing ones, too. But I don't know. Ethel and I were so glad to get someone that we haven't bothered to look them up, really.
4: Well, it's 10:30. I must get back to work. Would you mind dictating a few letters, Mummery? Some dunners? I do it, but I've some bills to get out in the next room.
5: All right, I'm glad to.
4: Well, I'll have Penny take them down. Miss Penny, will you step in here a moment, please?
2: Coming, Mr. Brooks.
4: Now, don't exert yourself, old man, because... Oh, Penny, Mr. Mummery will give you some letters for our forgetful customer.
2: Yes, sir.
4: And I'll be in the next office if I'm needed, Mummery. And do ask that sterling cook of yours to find someone for poor Phillipson, eh?
5: Mm-hmm. I'll speak to Sutton as soon as I get home.
4: Good man.
2: You're looking a bit pale this morning, Mr. Mummery.
5: Yes, I know. Let's get down to the letters, Penny, shall we?
2: Yes, sir.
5: Dear sirs, unless payment on your account is immediately forthcoming, we must institute proceedings which...
2: Yes, sir. Which, sir?
5: I was thinking. Wonderfully clever how that Mrs. Andrews manages to get positions with respectable families.
2: Wasn't nothing so clever about the last one, sir.
5: No?
2: No. She brought plenty of references. Glowing ones, too, the paper said.
5: Where in the world would such a woman come by honest references?
2: Oh, there wasn't no question of their honesty, Mr. Mummery.
5: What do you mean by that?
2: Oh, the poor deceased family were so glad to get someone that they never even bothered to look them up.
5: Oh.
2: Why, whatever is the matter, sir? Have I said something that I should...
5: No. I'm going to go home, Miss Penny. I don't feel well. Not at all well.
1: On the homeward-bound train, Mr. Mummery's mind kept up a continual flow of discomforting thoughts. Those references of Sutton's. How did he know, after all? Yes, Brooks was quite right. One can't be too careful. Be sure you get someone you know something about, or you may find yourself landed with this poisoning woman, this Mrs. Andrew. The pain in Mr. Mummery's stomach gave a sudden twinge. He gripped the edge of his seat. He had eaten too quickly. His breakfast had been too heavy. He must speak to Ethel about Sutton. Sutton! As he walked up the

0: of Sutton's kitchen. Miss Sutton.
1: Oh, Lord, sir. You did give me a turn, Mr. Mumry. I was so tight enough waiting for the potatoes to boil that I didn't hear the front door go at all, sir.
0: Well, I use my key, Sutton. Where is Mrs. Mumry?
1: Oh, the poor dear was feeling a bit sickish after breakfast this morning, and I might have lied down for a bit. She was looking so poorly.
0: Ethel sick? Ethel's never sick. I don't understand.
1: Oh, it was working about too much that done it, if you ask me. I told her to go light with it, but she's that restless she can't abide to be doing nothing.
0: Where is she now?
1: Well, that young Mr. Welbeck called by to get some flowers she's promised his mother, and he cheered her up a bit. She needed cheering, too, by the look of her poor lamb.
0: Where are they, Sutton?
1: They're having their tea in the garden. She's a deal better than she was, sir. A deal better.
0: Well, I'm glad of that. I'll step out and have a word with her.
1: Oh, Mr. Mumry.
0: Yes?
1: Before you go, I'd like to show you what I got for your dinner.
0: But I...
1: Just a moment, Mr. Mumry, sir. There. Have a look at that now.
0: That's steak and kidney pie, isn't it?
1: You'll find it beautiful and light, sir. It's made with butter, it is. So you'll have no trouble at all digesting it.
0: No, well, very good.
1: And it's seasoned something wonderful.
0: Yes, I'm sure it's excellent. Well, I'll wander out and see Mrs. Mumry now, if you don't mind.
1: Oh, by all means, sir. And, try to get up a good appetite for your dinner, won't you, Mr. Mumry?
0: Yeah, I'll do my best. Thank you, Sutton. Ethel. Oh, Ethel.
2: Who's that?
0: It's I, Tiddlywinks, Hubert.
2: Oh, I wasn't expecting you so early.
0: Well, I quit before time. I didn't startle you, did I, Pet?
2: Yes, you did.
0: I'm sorry,
2: I thought something was wrong. I don't like to be startled.
3: Hello, Mumry.
0: Well, hello, Welbeck. I didn't see you. How are you?
3: Oh, I'm all right, thanks. I'm afraid I found Ethel feeling rather badly.
0: Yes, Sutton told me. Are you better now, dearest?
2: I'm feeling dreadfully upset. Unsteady. I suppose I'll be all right by morning. Do sit down and have your tea, Hubert.
0: Well, thank you. I need it.
3: Biscuit?
0: Are they good?
3: Melt in your mouth. I'd devour the lot if I didn't have to be getting home to dinner.
0: Oh, you're leaving?
3: I must. Mother's waiting.
2: I'll have the gardener wrap her flowers. Give them to
3: me. Oh, no, don't bother.
2: Oh, no bother at all. Heaven knows he's paid enough for puttering about. Thomas! Thomas!
4: Coming, ma'am.
2: Is the tea still warm, dear?
0: Just right, thanks.
4: You was calling me, Mrs. Mummery?
2: Oh, Thomas, will you please wrap these flowers for me and bring them into the house?
4: Right, old man.
2: I'll take Mr. Welbeck to the door. Oh, no, don't bother to get up, dear. Just tell Mr. Welbeck goodbye and finish your tea like a good boy.
3: Oh, yes, indeed. Keep the seat.
0: Well, do come and see us soon again, won't you, Welbeck?
3: Love to. But I can't leave Mother alone very often. She's extremely nervous lately. Terribly so.
0: Oh, that's too bad.
3: She's not really been herself since that Andrews poisoning business started in the newspapers. Alarmed her more than you'd believe.
0: Yes, well, it's rather unnerved everyone, if you ask me. I do hope they catch her soon.
3: They may.
2: What do you mean?
3: There were a couple of blokes from Scotland Yard in the village this morning. Rumor is they've got a new line on Mrs. Andrews. It's time they had. Think of it. That fiend has been on the loose for, well, let's see now. Exactly 1, 2, 3... almost 4 weeks to the day.
2: I'd rather not think about it if no one minds.
0: You're quite right, my dear. Let's not.
2: Let's not. I have too many other things on my mind. Oh, by the way, Hubert.
0: Hmm?
2: I forgot to tell you to bring some cash home from the city with you today.
0: I know you did, Diddlywings, but I remembered it all by myself.
2: Oh, a good thing, too. The greengrocer had a rather glum look on his face this morning.
0: Well, we'll be able to stare him in the eye tomorrow.
2: And then there's Sutton's salary.
0: Hmm? Well, I'm not sure I brought enough for that.
2: Oh, that's too bad. I do so want to be prompt with her.
0: Prompt?
2: Yes, dear. Sutton's been with us exactly 1 month tonight.
3: I must drop along now. See you soon again, Mummery. I say thanks for the tea.
2: Hubert, what's the matter? Mr. Welbeck said thanks for tea. Didn't you hear?
0: Yes. Oh, I'm sorry.
2: Seems so far away, dear.
0: No, not at all, not at all. I was a bit tired, I suppose.
3: Let the old gent rest his weary bones.
2: He's worked much too hard lately. Come along, Mr. Welbeck. I'll do the honors for the family.
3: Coming.

0: 4 weeks. Exactly 1 month.
1: Oh, sir, the missus wanted some zinnias for the bouquet, and I just found a little patch in the back bed. I thought they...
0: Thomas, do we have any old newspapers about?
1: Old newspapers? Mm. Why, yes, sir. There's a stack of them in the greenhouse. I was just going down to get some to wrap up this bouquet. What would you be needing them for, sir?
0: I want to look up some photographs, Thomas.
1: Photographs? Of who, sir?
0: Of Mrs. Andrews.
1: Here they be, sir. They go back about 20 days, these do. I always take some out of the kitchen when the cook has finished with them.
0: I see. Now, let's have them, Thomas. Now then. June 15th. June 15th. Yes, that was just about the time. Should be an article about Mrs. Carolyn Andrews in this one. Of course, she'll have managed to change her appearance, but there should be a resemblance. Now, let's see. Ought to be about on... Thomas.
1: Yes, sir?
0: Where did you say you got these papers?
1: Out of the kitchen, sir. Why, what is it, Mr. Mummery?
0: Somebody's been through them with the scissors, Thomas. Every line about the Andrews case has been clipped out. Every line.
1: Mr. Mummery, sir.
0: Don't. Now, look for yourself. There.
1: But I don't understand it, do you, sir?
0: I'm afraid to try, Thomas. Are there any more papers about?
1: There's a few more under the shelf where I keep... Oh, botheration. Look at that. Meddlers. That's what they are. Meddling with my things.
0: Don't waste time with that now, Thomas.
1: But look at it, sir. All spilled and wasted. It costs good money, too.
0: Well, all right. We'll buy more of whatever it is.
1: Only a bit left. And it ain't so easy to get, I'll tell you. It's just about the best weed killer there is. Them weeds just fold up and die the minute it touches them. If somebody hadn't tampered with the stopper, there wouldn't have been a drop lost.
0: Thomas.
1: Yes, sir?
0: Let me see that can.
1: Yes, sir.
0: Arsenical weed killer. Contains arsenic. Deadly poison.
1: Stopper was loose, sir. Somebody had it out. I never leaves like that. Nothing like that.
0: Thomas.
1: Yes, sir. Yes, sir. Good Lord, Mr. Mummery. What is it, sir?
0: I don't... I think I should have had that tea, Thomas.
1: Oh, I'll call the missus.
0: No. You mustn't alarm her, whatever you do. Don't alarm her. She's not to be excited. But get to the phone and call Dr. Maysby. I'm ill, Thomas. Tell him I'm terribly ill.

0: How is he, Dr. Mansby? How is he?
1: Now, then, Mrs. Mummery, he's not so bad as all that. He's really far better than he was last night. Decidedly, yes. The patient is somewhat improved, aren't you, Mummery?
2: Well, I'm feeling quite all right, Ethel. I shouldn't be surprised if I lived after all.
0: My poor darling, you gave me such a fright.
2: Did I?
1: Little wonder. Symptoms were rather alarming.
0: Whatever on earth could it have been, Dr. Mansby? He was suffering so dreadfully last night. Of course, those powders you gave him quieted him a bit, but he did seem to be in such agony.
1: Well, I really can't say precisely what it was. I could pretend to know, but frankly, I don't, Mrs. Mummery. I haven't the proper equipment here for a real diagnosis, but I'd venture an old-fashioned, non-scientific guess that it was a touch of common garden ptomaine.
2: Yes, that's what it was, Ethel. I'm sure of it.
1: Tomorrow or next day, when he's quite well, mind you, I'd like to have him come down to the office and Berry's for a thorough examination.
0: Do you hear that, dear? You must make him promise to come, Doctor. He's so very careless about himself.
1: He'll come. This episode gave him a bit of a start, I think. Nothing like a touch of ptomaine to make a man health conscious, eh, Mummery?
2: Well, you're right, Doctor. You'll see me very soon, I promise.
1: Excellent. And until then, you just continue the powders I gave you, one every hour.
2: Yes, Doctor.
1: And no solid foods. Have that cook of yours make you a nice strong broth of some kind.
2: What?
1: And above all, stay in bed for the next 24 hours.
0: I'll see to that, Dr. Mansby.
1: I'm depending on you, Mrs. Mummery. And now, if you'll tell me where you put my hat...
0: Oh, I'll get it for you.
1: Oh, you needn't trouble. If you'll just tell me
0: where... Oh, no trouble at all. It's out on the stand porch.
1: So, Mummery, do try to take better care of yourself from now on, huh? We'll need to make Ethel a widow before her time.
2: Well, I'll do my best not to. Dr. Mansby.
1: What's that, Mummery?
2: Listen to me. I haven't time to explain now.
1: What are you talking about?
2: Keep your voice down, man. I don't want to frighten Ethel, but there's something very strange going on in this house.
1: You aren't delirious.
2: I may need your help soon. I'll phone you sometime today as soon as I can do it without alarming Ethel. Oh, she wouldn't be able to sleep for weeks if she had any inkling of what's going on.
1: You aren't imagining things, are you?
2: No, listen, Maisby. Last night, before I took sick, I found...
0: Oh, I beg pardon, sir.
2: Well, Sutton?
1: Yes, Sutton, what is it?
0: Mrs. Mummery sent me to tell you that your chauffeur's brought the car around, sir.
1: Oh, yes, good. I'll be getting along now, I think.
0: Oh, sir, if I'm not being too inquisitive, sir, how is the patient this morning?
1: Why, he's much better, Sutton, but he had a rather grim session of it, just the same.
0: Oh, that's dreadful, ain't it, sir? We'll have to take better care of him, won't we, sir? Much better care.

0: around my greenhouse, will they now? Upsetting my things. Oh, will they now? Not much they won't. I'll put a lock on this door that...
1: Thomas.
0: Who's that? Why, Mr. Mummer, shh. You ain't supposed to be up and about, are you? You're supposed to be in your bed, ain't you, sir?
1: I want to get those papers we were looking at yesterday, Thomas.
0: Does the missus know you're walking around out here? Sir, I'll be bound the missus
1: we'll
0: don't...
1: We'll keep this a secret from the missus, Thomas.
0: You'll get your death, Mr. Mummery.
1: If I lie upstairs in bed all day, the whole Mummery family will get its death. Now, where are those papers?
0: Well, they're just inside the door there, where you left them, sir. Just inside the door.
1: Ah. Now, let's see. Now, where was it?
0: Right about there, sir.
1: No, it wasn't.
0: In a little further. Now, to your left. All right. There they are, sir.
1: Well, if they are, I've been struck blind. There's nothing here but the stone floor and a box of tulip bulbs.
0: You must be wrong, sir.
1: All right. Well, come and look and see here.
0: Yes, sir. Mr. Mummery.
1: Well, they're gone.
0: What do you know?
1: I'm not at all sure what I know, but I'm going to find out. You come with me, Thomas.
0: You ought to be in your bed, sir.
1: All right. I ought to be in my bed, sir. Come along, will you?
0: Yes, sir.
1: Where is Sutton?
0: I don't know, sir. Oh, yes, on second thought, I do know. I saw her going down to the greengrocer's to pay the bill. When she passed me, I heard her muttering something about not wanting anybody to come prying about her kitchen. The missus is particular.
1: Yeah, doesn't want us in the kitchen, huh? No, I guess not. Well, that's where we're going right now.
0: I don't think she'd like it,
1: no,
0: sir.
1: No, I'm sure she wouldn't, Thomas. Come along in.
0: All right, sir, if you say to, sir.
1: Now, let's see, where could they be?
0: You ain't expecting to find them papers in here, are you, sir?
1: I was, Thomas. Is it possible that I'm mistaken? No, I'm not. Now, where could... The stove. That's where they'd be. That's just where the... Uh-huh. Just as I thought. Have a look inside, Thomas. There they are, or what's left of them. Somebody kindled quite a little blaze with your old newspapers, wouldn't you say?
0: No, sir. You should have been a detective.
1: Yes, I always rather thought so myself. Well, the papers are done for. By Jove, she's a clever one, all right. Doesn't miss a trick. We're dealing with a very cautious, very thorough woman, Thomas. And I shouldn't be a bit surprised if... Well, are you listening to me? Thomas, what are you staring at?
0: Mr. Mummery, what's that on the windowsill?
1: On the wi... The weed killer. The arsenical weed killer. It's found its way into the kitchen.
0: The stopper's off again, ain't it, sir?
1: Right, the stopper's off and it's nearly empty. Thomas, what's in that pot on the stove?
0: I don't know, sir.
1: Well, look and see.
0: Yes, sir. It's chicken broth, sir. Real strong chicken broth.
1: Good. Here. Now take this empty medicine bottle and get as much broth into it as it'll hold.
0: What for, sir?
1: Just do it, Thomas, please.
0: Yes, sir.
1: That's fine. Now then, get the car out of the garage.
0: Where are we going, sir?
1: We're going to Berwich.
0: But, Mr. Mummery, the doctor...
1: We're going to see the doctor, Thomas, before we're all beyond his help.

0: Sorry to have kept you waiting so long, Mummery, but it's quite a lengthy process.
1: Oh, I don't mind the waiting, Doctor. It isn't that, but Ethel's there alone in the house with her, and I want to know.
0: I can tell you now.
1: You've finished?
0: I've analyzed every drop of the contents, used Marsh's test for arsenic. I'm able to tell you a very definite answer, my boy.
1: What is it, Maysby?
0: Yes.
1: You mean there is arsenic in that broth? And suddenly...
0: I mean that broth is chock full of arsenic. Mrs. Andrews is taking no chances this time. There's enough poison there to kill your entire household.
2: Oh, Mr. Mummery, look, you're hitting 70, you are. It ain't safe at all, sir.
1: I've got to get home. I've got to get home. Lord knows what's happening there.
2: Oh, Mr. Mummery.
1: Shut up.
3: Ethel is poisoned, dying dead. Ethel is poisoned, dying dead.
2: I patched the front right arm myself, sir, and it's fearful weak it is.
3: Sutton, Mrs. Andrews, Sutton, Mrs. Andrews, Sutton, Mrs. Andrews, Sutton, Mrs. Andrews.
2: Oh, thank the Lord, there's the ass.
1: What's that car doing in front of it? What's it doing there?
2: I don't know, sir.
3: It's happened already. The doctor's there. It's happened already. The doctor's there. It's happened already.
1: The doctor's there.
2: Standing out under the ass, Mr. Mannering.
4: Oh, it's my fault. I did it. It's my fault. I left her here. I did it. I killed her.
2: Oh, Mr. Mummery, sir.
4: Oh, Ethel. Ethel. Ethel. Ethel, where is she? Welbeck, what are you doing here?
5: I'm Scotland Yard, Mummery. Easy now. Take it easy.
4: Well, where is she? Tell me. I have a right to know.
5: Who is he, Inspector?
4: I'm Hubert Mummery. Where's my wife?
5: Now try to be calm, Mummery, won't you? That's a good fellow.
4: What do you mean? Why are you sitting down here? Is she beyond help?
5: I'm afraid she is, sir.
4: Oh, Lord. Oh. Can I see her?
5: I'm afraid not, Mummery. It'd only be painful.
4: Oh, Lord. But that Mrs. Andrews, though, you've got her. She didn't get away.
5: No, we've got Mrs. Andrews right enough.
4: Oh, Ethel. You see, officer, we've only been married 10 weeks. 10 weeks yesterday, I... Sutton. Sutton.
6: Yes, Mr. Mummery. I'm very sorry about things. Sorry for you, sir.
4: Sorry for me. That's good. Well, it's too late now. Well, take her away. Take her away.
6: Oh, Mr. Mummery, I'm so
4: take
6: sorry.
4: Take her away.
5: You'd better go, Sutton. Go ahead. He's upset, of course. Wants to be alone.
4: Oh, you see, Mrs. Mummery and I were in desperate need of a cook. But it's just as I said to Brooks. One can't be too careful about taking a strange person into the house. Why, I didn't even suspect her until yesterday. I had no idea there were... Go! Are you letting her go? Well, you can't let her go. That's Mrs. Andrews. Don't...
6: Oh, please,
4: this
6: sir.
4: Broth, it's chock full of arsenic.
6: I didn't have no end in that broth, sir. It was made while I was at the greengrocer.
4: You can't let her go. Why, this...
6: And I didn't make your tea yesterday, nor your breakfast yesterday morning. So help me, Mr. Mummery, sir. I didn't. You...
4: Ethel. Oh, Ethel, my darling. I thought you were... Oh, are you all right, Ethel? Ethel, dear, what is it?
7: I overheard what you said you told Brooks about taking a strange person into your house. You were right, you know, Hubert.
4: Well, I don't understand.
5: Ready?
7: Quite.
8: Come along, then.
4: Ethel!
8: Well, not Ethel, really, sir. Carolyn would be more like it.
7: Yes. And by the way, you're forgetting a rather important little formality, aren't you?
5: Eh? Oh, yes. Sorry, Mummery. Carolyn Andrews, I arrest you for murder in the name of the king.

0: And so closes Suspicion, presented by Roma Wines and starring Charles Ruggles. Tonight's tale of suspense. In just a moment, we will hear again from Mr. Ruggles. First, a message from the sponsor of Suspense.
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0: And now here is Charles Ruggles.
2: 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Well, it was a great pleasure for me to appear on Suspense this evening, and I'll be listening next week, as I hope you will, when Faye Bainter and a distinguished Hollywood cast will be starred. And one more word. 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Buy more war bonds.
0: Suspense is produced and directed by William Spear. Don't forget then, next Thursday, same time, Faye Bainter and other stars in Suspense.
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0: Suspense. Mr. Brian Dunleavy, as star of Out of Control, a suspense play produced, edited, and directed by William Spear.
17: I arrived in Gatlinburg around 10 in the morning. I checked in at a hotel called the Mountain Inn, went downstairs to breakfast. My dog, Schnucky, went with me, as she always does. I gave my order to the waiter, and as I sat there, I looked the place over. It was a good-sized room, by the echo in it. There was a log fire crackling in a fireplace on the far side of the room, and a large view window on my right. Glass has a special kind of echo. There was only one person in the room when I entered. It was a woman, apparently a wealthy and rather vain woman, judging from her perfume. She was sitting at a table diagonally across from me. I looked in her direction, so to speak. I heard a man's footsteps approaching across the room and smelled fresh polish on riding boots as he went past me. He paused before her table.
18: Well, if it isn't Mrs. Dennis Fillmore. Hello, Marcia.
19: Walter Crane.
18: You surprised to see me?
19: What do you want?
18: I hear your husband is thinking of running for governor.
19: So what?
18: Well, Marcia, I've got a newspaper clipping here. I thought it might interest him. It's about your pal, the late Eddie Hassan.
19: What about Eddie?
18: I'll read you the headline. Eddie Hassan killed in auto crash. Colorful Reno figure plunges from mountain road. Car out of control, say police.
19: Dennis never...
17: I didn't mean to eavesdrop. I never mean to, but as some people can read what's on the marquee of a movie theater 10 blocks away, the most intimate conduct and conversation comes to me from across the room as it's spoken into a microphone. This is a dubious pleasure for me at most times, but as Marcia Fillmore and Walter Crane continued, my interest became more than casual. He was reading again from the newspaper clipping.
18: Here at the bottom of the article, Marcia Hanley, hostess at the Blue Parrot Hassan's Gambling Club, is beneficiary of an insurance policy. Miss Hanley was the late Mr. Hassan's companion and was to have been married to him upon his divorce decree becoming final.
19: Well?
18: Well, I was just wondering if your brand-new, politically-minded husband would be interested in the fact that you were known locally as a gangster's companion.
19: You always were a louse, Walter, but I never thought you'd stoop to blackmail.
18: Look, I lost a good job because of you, Marcia. When an insurance investigator gets fired because his employers think he's too susceptible to beautiful dames, he never gets back in the racket. I've got to look elsewhere for a source of income. And it so happens there are some things about Eddie Hassan's accident that might interest my former employees.
19: Eddie's car got out of control, and that's all there is to it.
18: Look, you seem to forget, baby, I investigated that case for Pacific All Risk before they paid off. And I didn't tell all the things I knew or all the things I thought. Because, well, you were making life very interesting for me in those days. Well, Marcia?
19: You're wasting your time, Walter.
18: Am I?
19: Get out and take your clipping with you.
18: Well, you can't blame a man for trying. Oh, waiter.
20: Oh, yes, sir.
18: Bring me a glass of water, will you? Ice water.
20: Was something wrong, ma'am?
19: No, nothing's wrong.
18: Get the water.
20: Yes, sir. Right away.
19: Why did you do that?
18: What?
19: Nothing, skip it.
18: Oh, the ice water? I'm thirsty, that's all.
19: You're sure that's all?
18: What else would I want with ice water?
19: Forget it. Look, Walter, I'll sell Dennis on the idea of investing some money in a company of yours.
18: Well, now, that's more like it. When's he coming up here?
19: Tomorrow. But you mustn't see him till I've had a chance to talk to him.
18: Hmm?
19: Get out of town right away tonight.
18: What? Well, where will I go?
19: I have a fishing lodge up in the mountains. I'll give you the key to the place. You go up there and stay till I've sold Dennis on the idea. When the time's ripe, I'll come and get you.
18: I'll cut you in on the deal if you sell him good enough.
19: Women do things sometimes, Walter, that they don't want to be paid for.
18: Lonesome women, maybe?
19: Maybe.
18: Marcia, you're still the most beautiful woman that ever led a man up a garden path.
19: Let's drink to that, Walter.
18: In ice water?
19: In ice water.
17: The man who had come to blackmail Marcia Fillmore remained to whisper sweet nothings in her ear. It didn't make sense at first, but then I remembered. I had been told that she was a very beautiful woman. Beautiful to look at, that is. There are times when I am profoundly grateful that I have no eyes to deceive.

It must have been shortly after midnight that I heard it. I awoke with a start and sat up in bed. Although I have been blind for many years, I still reach out automatically for the light switch when I am awakened in the night. When the light went on, the sound stopped. I turned it off and waited. Quiet, Schnooky, quiet. It started again. It seemed to be below my window somewhere down by the garage, hotel garage. Through the years, I have finally trained myself to identify almost any action by sound. But this one stumped me at first. It continued for perhaps 10 seconds longer, and then it stopped for good, and a car door slammed. I made a careful mental note of the car's motor as it started up. It was a Packard, and one of the spark plugs was missing fire. But it got underway fast and was soon out of even my earshot. Of one thing I was certain. It turned off the main road onto gravel. There was only one such turnoff within earshot of the hotel. The private road to the Fillmore's fishing lodge. Evidently, Mr. Walter Crane was going to have a visitor up there sooner than he had expected. As I dropped off to sleep, the memory of that sound came back to me. There was something strange and altogether sinister about it. It was still ringing in my head when I dropped off to sleep.

0: awakened early by an insistent rapping on the door of my room.
1: Quiet, Stucky. Just a moment.
0: I fumbled about, found my robe, and put it on.
2: Captain McLean?
0: I'm Duncan McLean.
2: May I come in for a moment?
0: Of course.
2: I do hope you'll forgive me for bursting in here like this, but I saw you in the dining room yesterday morning, and when I heard who you were, I hope you won't be angry with me.
0: Why, not at all. Past my getting up time anyway. It must have been the mountain air that made me oversleep. Won't you sit down?
2: Thank you.
0: Cigarette?
2: Yes, thanks.
0: Here, I've got it.
2: You know, you're really amazing. One would never suspect that you're...
0: Blind? Well, Mrs. Fillmore, we blind people can compensate to a certain extent by developing other senses more acutely.
2: You know my name.
0: I took the liberty of asking the head waiter last night who the lady was with the intoxicating perfume.
2: Just as I asked who the man was with the police dog.
0: Oh, no, Schnucky here is not a police dog. She's just an amiable old German shepherd. I have a police dog, though. Dreist. I only take him along when I'm on especially dangerous assignments.
2: Oh, I gather you're not on one now.
0: Shall we get to the point, Mrs. Fillmore?
2: Oh, well, there's a man staying here in this hotel, or rather he was. His name is Walter Crane. He's a blackmailer.
0: Yes?
2: Well, there's no need going into it, but he's got hold of something about my past. If it were published, it would ruin my husband's career.
0: There's only one thing to do with a blackmailer, Mrs. Fillmore. Turn him over to the police.
2: Oh, no, you don't understand. The police here is Sheriff Blackmer. He and my husband are political enemies. I'm afraid it would be too good an opportunity for him to pass up.
0: Yes, I see your point.
2: My first instinct was to get Walter Crane away from here. I told him to go up to our fishing lodge. I even gave him the key. I even pretended to renew an old interest which he once fancied I had in him personally.
0: Always a mistake.
2: Oh, but you don't know the worst of it. My husband came in from Knoxville early this morning and without even waking me went straight on up to the fishing lodge. He left a note asking me to join him up there. My husband is a violent and unreasonable man when he's angry, Captain McLean. If he finds Walter Crane staying there in the lodge, he's likely to think that...
0: Just what are you afraid of, Mrs. Fillmore?
2: I'm afraid my husband... Oh, heaven forgive me for such a thought. I'm afraid my husband will murder him. There. Now I've said it.
0: Yes. Now you've said it. Excuse me. Yes? Oh, Mrs. Fillmore? Yes, she's right here. It's for you, Mrs. Fillmore.
2: Oh, no. Don't go. I'm afraid it... Hello? Oh, yes. Sheriff Blackmer? Oh, how dreadful. Oh, I know we didn't know him. I did speak to him for a moment yesterday evening, but I... Of course, I'd be glad to help you in any way I can. I'll be in my cottage.
0: What is it?
2: I found him. His car plunged over the embankment. He was killed instantly.
0: When?
2: Some people in the cottage down below saw it happen.
0: When?
2: Just 5 minutes ago.
0: On the way over to her cottage, I stopped at the hotel desk and sent a wire to the Seeing Eye Kennel in New Jersey. Send Dreist Air Express immediately. Dreist is my police dog, the dog I use only on very dangerous missions. Sheriff Blackmer was a big, professionally cheerful man, but I could tell from his voice that he was plenty worried.
3: Glad to have you in on this, Captain McLean. We don't have many cases of this kind in these parts.
0: I'll be glad to do what I can, Sheriff Blackmer.
3: Oh, so this is one of them there C&I critters. Well, don't look no different from any other pooch to me. Nice poochie. I thought those C&I dogs were trained to be gentle.
0: I trained this one myself for special jobs.
3: What kind of job?
0: John, right now.
3: Oh, don't bother to explain. I think I know the answer to that one. Yes. Well, now, let's get down to business. Mrs. Fillmore.
2: Yes, I suppose you want some information about that road up to the fishing lodge. It's quite steep and hard to negotiate if you don't know it.
3: I know the road very well, Mrs. Fillmore.
2: Well, then, what are you...
3: You said you didn't know this man, Walter Crane.
4: Sheriff, I was very foolish when I spoke to you on the phone. As a matter of fact, he's a very old friend of mine, or was. I think you'll understand when I tell you my husband was very jealous.
3: Jealous enough to have killed him?
4: Killed him? I thought he died in an auto crash.
3: He was murdered and thrown into the car just before it crashed. He died with an ice pick through his heart.
0: Whatever she knew, she wasn't telling. That part of it came to her as a complete surprise. I know that now, and I knew it at the time. Whatever Marcia Fillmore had known about Walter Crane's death, she was innocent of stabbing him through the heart with that ice pick. As for the rest of it, her alibi was perfect. I was her alibi this time. She was in my room when it happened, 20 miles from the scene of the crime. But someone had driven up to that lodge before Dennis Fillmore, someone who had made elaborate preparations for that little drive. As I walked over to the hotel garage, the memory of that sound came back to me, the sound that I was convinced held the key to the mystery of Walter Crane's death, and Eddie Hassan's as well. I found a mechanic working on a car.
5: Morning, sir. Hi, looking for your car?
0: No, I don't drive. Oh. Mrs. Fillmore asked me to stop by. Is her car ready yet?
5: Yeah, sure. It was only one of the spark plugs.
0: This the car?
5: Yeah.
0: Station wagon. Packard, isn't it?
5: Ah, you've got a good sense of touch, mister.
0: Thank you. Say, that's nice upholstery. Real leather, isn't it?
5: Yep.
0: Hey, that's peculiar.
5: What is?
0: The floor is wet and cold.
5: Oh, maybe they went fishing this morning. They carry a chunk of ice sometimes when they go trout fishing.
0: Ice? Of course. That's what it was. Ice.
4: Captain McLean, you must believe me. I know that my husband didn't do this terrible thing.
0: Then why did you come to me this morning and tell me you were afraid your husband would murder Crane?
4: Oh, don't you understand why I needed help? I knew you only work on murder cases. So I tried to get you interested by making that story up.
0: I think I can save your husband, Marcia, but only if you tell me the absolute truth.
4: Oh, I will. I swear I will.
0: Did you go up there to that cabin last night to see Walter Crane?
4: No.
0: Lie number one. You drove up there around 12:30.
4: How did you know?
0: I heard a car drive out about that time. It was a Packard with one dead spark plug. This morning, your Packard was in the garage getting a spark plug replaced.
4: You don't know I went up there.
0: I heard you turn off on a gravel road about halfway up the mountain. Your road is the only one up that way.
4: All right. All right, I did go up there. But I wasn't there when it happened.
0: Marcia, have you ever seen this bottle before?
4: Why, certainly. It had Theralin in it, sleeping medicine. It's a prescription of my husband's.
0: Have you any idea how it got in Crane's car?
4: Well, I gave it to him. He said he couldn't sleep.
0: How did you give it to him?
4: Why, in the bottle, of course. Are you intimating that I drugged him?
0: I'm only trying to find out what Crane did the last few hours of his life. If he took an overdose of sleeping medicine, it might account for the accident. He might have got up this morning still woozy from the effects of the drug, got in his car, released the emergency brake, and blacked out for a split second, as sometimes happens in the reaction to an overdose of sleeping medicine. Lost control of the car and crashed over the embankment. It might have been as easy as that.
4: But that wouldn't account for the ice pick through his heart.
0: No. Not unless... You took a chunk of ice up there last night, didn't you?
4: I don't know how you knew... Well, yes, he needed some, especially if he was going to do some trout fishing, and Walter was very fond of ice water.
0: Yes, I know. He ordered some last night at dinner.
4: Is there anything you don't see with those sightless eyes of yours?
0: I still don't see the murderer of Walter Crane.
4: I thought for a moment there you suspected me.
0: I'm perfectly capable of it. You had the motive. You had the ice pick. But you weren't there when it happened.
4: No. They can't prove that Dennis was, can they?
0: Well, he's a pretty likely candidate, isn't he, Marcia?
4: Oh, I'm so worried about him. They have a posse out for him. Where will he go, I wonder?
0: I wonder. I knew where he'd go, and so did she. And they both knew that matters would have to come to a head that night. I didn't tell Sheriff Blackmore everything, but he agreed to drive me up there. About 20 minutes after the sheriff left, a man came into the lodge. From the storeroom where I was hidden, I could hear perfectly. He didn't turn on any lights, but went out to the kitchen and started some coffee. It could only have been Dennis Fillmore who paced up and down in that darkened room. Then I heard the door open and a woman's footsteps coming in.
4: Dennis!
6: Marcia!
4: Dennis!
6: You shouldn't have come here. What are you trying to do, lead them to me?
4: I didn't tell the sheriff about you, Dennis. I swear I didn't.
6: Tell him what?
4: Dennis, I know you killed Crane.
6: So you know I'm a murderer. Then what are you doing here?
4: Oh, Dennis, I love you so much. I hated that man. I'm glad you killed him.
6: What was Crane to you?
4: I was going to tell you, darling. I used to know him. He's a blackmailer. It was perfectly innocent before I met you, but with your career and I didn't want you to get mixed up in it. That's why I told you to hide.
6: Oh, I'm sorry, Marcia. Oh, don't cry.
4: Oh, please. I love you, Dennis.
6: I made some coffee. Would you like some of it?
4: Yes. You sit still, darling. I'll get it. Dennis, what are we going to do? Have you thought about it?
6: I'm thinking as hard as I can, Marcia.
4: You can't confess to this terrible thing, Dennis. I just won't let you.
6: I don't think the insurance company would pay if I were electrocuted, would they?
4: Oh, Dennis, don't say such things. Here, drink your coffee.
6: Tastes rotten, but it's hot. Oh. What's the matter with you?
4: I just feel faint. I can't seem to get my breath. It's stuffy in here.
6: It must be the wood smoke. I had trouble starting the fire. Come along outside. The air will buck you up.
4: All right. Yes, there. That is better.
6: Would you like to take a drive somewhere?
4: No, Dennis. Let's just sit in the car for a while. This air is good.
6: All right.
0: They sat there in the car perhaps 10 minutes before the car door slammed shut. And then I heard it. The sound that had been ringing in my ears since that first night, but now I was hearing the real thing for a second time. As calmly as the neighborhood iceman chipping out a 50-pound chunk for a housewife, the murderer was making preparations for a third experiment in a method of almost perfect crime.

0: Hello, Marcia.
1: You. How did you get here?
0: I'm afraid I was eavesdropping.
1: Then you heard what Dennis said?
0: Yes, I did, Marcia.
1: Oh, Captain McLean, would you... Could you forget what Dennis said? Crane was a blackmailer. What does it matter who killed...
0: Don't come any closer, Marcia. This dog isn't Snooky. This is Dreist. The dog I told you about, remember?
1: The one you take on dangerous missions? You're frightening me, Captain.
0: You've terrified me for 2 whole days, Marcia. You're the most perfect killer I've ever met.
1: You said yourself I couldn't have stabbed Walter Crane.
0: Eddie Hassan wasn't stabbed.
1: You're bluffing. You can't prove a thing.
0: No. That's the beauty of your method. The ice melts away before the accident happens.
1: Ice?
0: That's your method, Marcia. First, the victim is drugged with an overdose of sleeping medicine, then lured into the car and kept there till he falls asleep. The rest is simple. Put ice wedges under the front wheels and release the emergency brake. When the wedges melt away, the car rolls over the embankment with the sleeping man in it. You're miles away from the scene, and the evidence has vanished. Literally melted away. Only this time it's not going to work.
1: What are you going to do?
0: Phone Sheriff Blackmer. I want him to get here before that ice melts.
1: Captain McLean.
0: Stay where you are, Marcia. It would be a shame to have Dreist mutilate your beauty. Your beauty is your most powerful weapon, you know. I only hope it won't free you and turn you loose to start killing again.
1: You. What do you know about a woman's beauty, you blind?
0: Marcia, stay back, I warn you. This dog is a killer.
1: I'll kill you and that mongrel with... I've hated you from the moment I first saw you. What kind of a man is it that looks at a woman with those cold, dead eyes? You'd be better off dead. I'm doing you a favor.
2: She's dead, all right.
0: I'm sorry. The dog, I guess I'll have to have him put away.
2: It won't be necessary, Captain. She did that for you. Jabbed the ice pick square between his eyes.
0: Oh, poor fella.
2: Yeah. Well, I can't figure out, how did she manage to stab Crane and still keep her alibi?
0: She didn't stab Crane.
2: Well, then who did?
0: Nobody.
2: Well, then how...
0: It was a freak accident. The ice pick was on the seat of the car when it crashed. I knew that when you told me the angle at which it entered the body. That's why I kept insisting that Marcia hadn't stabbed him. That and the fact that the stabbing was so obviously news to her.
2: Hmm.
0: She really thought her husband had done it. After she left Crane asleep in the car. So much so, that she even accused him of doing it. By the way, is he all right?
2: Oh, sure. Just a little dopey from the sleeping pills. I guess he's really broken up about her. He really loved her, the sap. I can't blame her, though. She really was a beautiful woman. When she looked at you with those big blue eyes of hers, you could believe anything she wanted you to believe.
0: So they told me. Yes, Sheriff, sometimes I'm very glad I have no eyes to deceive me.
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3: The only thing I can do now is tell you how it happened, without any bunk. I don't care what you've heard or read about me. I'm not a devil or a mad dog. I don't know what people think happens to a fella. Do they think all of a sudden I turned into stone? I'm no different than anybody else. If I don't eat, I get hungry. If I cut myself shaving, I bleed. I'm just like the next guy, and that's the whole idea. It happened to me, sure, but it would have happened to anybody. It could have happened to you. It was supposed to have been one of them days you circle on the calendar with a red pencil. You see, with a little town like ours, 23 miles from the big city, right on the main highway, we get the speed artists going both ways. Yeah, and every couple of days they manage to leave something behind to remember them by. Like a kid with a broken back or, well, you get the idea. So a couple of years ago, the Chamber of Commerce started a safety campaign to name the safest driver of the year. Something to kind of keep the guys on their toes. And this year, the fellow they chose for the award was yours truly. And tonight was the big doings with a few well-chosen words from me, a lad who was a public speaker, was a wonderful bus driver. I got to the house a little after 6. Teddy, my kid brother, was just leaving.
4: Hiya, big shot.
3: Hello.
4: Ladies and gentlemen, in this corner, the world's champion driver.
3: That's me, all right.
4: Hey, that's a swell picture of you in the paper. You don't look so bad for an older man.
3: Quiet or I'll beat your ears in.
4: Say, Eve called to say you should wear your blue suit and try to look human. That I would like to see.
3: Me too.
4: Sorry, I can't wait, though. I'm late for a date. I'll see you in the morning, and you can tell me how you slayed.
3: All right, Ted. So long. I gave myself the works. Shower, shave, the blue suit, like the lady said. Eve looked after me like I was at least 5 years old. But I didn't mind a bit. Ever since Ma died in 42, I'd kept the house going for Teddy, because a kid needs something like that. But he was getting out of school in June, and then maybe Eve and I... Well, it was nice thinking about it. So nice that I guess I forgot all about the time that was passing. Yeah?
5: Look, slow motion, you should be halfway over here by now.
3: Okay, Eve, honey. Got the speech ready?
5: Yes, but if you don't get moving, you'll be making that speech to a bunch of empty chairs and dirty plates.
3: Yes, Mama. Be right over. Eve lived outside of town. I'd really have to step on it to pick her up and spend some time rehearsing the speech, and then get to the high school auditorium by 8. I got into the car, and I decided to take the canyon road through the hills where there wasn't any traffic. I could make better time that way. Now, wait just a second. Let me get my thoughts together. I gotta get this part exactly right. You gotta see it just like it happened, or else it's all a waste of time. All right. I was on the canyon road that wound up through the steep hills, the wall of the mountain on one side of the road, and the deep canyon on the other, about 10 to 7, but already dark. Nobody on the road but me, so I stuck pretty close to the middle. And at every turn, the scream of the tires. But I wasn't worried about that. 4 brand new tires, hardly a week old, and good brakes. I never take chances with things like that. Going about 50 miles an hour, maybe a little bit better. But I was all alone on the road, so what difference did it make? I was maybe 2/3 of the way up to the top, right where the road makes a wide curve. I remember I put a cigarette in my mouth and I pushed the dashboard lighter in. heard the lighter click, and I started reaching for it. And then a pair of headlights blazing out of nowhere. And then a screeching horn, a car coming the other way. I felt my inside double up like a fist. I slammed my foot on the brake, swung the steering wheel to the right. I didn't feel anything hit, and I thought, oh, God, it's going to be okay. I jammed on the emergency. I jerked the door open. Now look back. The road was empty. I still heard the horn, though, but far away, and another sound, too, like a bunch of empty crates topping over and over. And at first, it didn't register with me. For maybe half a second, I just stood there wondering what happened. Then I saw the reflection of the flame lighting up the whole canyon. I went to the side of the road and looked down. The car was about 500 feet below, burning, and the horn still blasting away like the driver's body had fallen against it. I started down the canyon. It was almost straight down. I fell and I rolled and I came to my feet again. Why didn't that horn stop? Why didn't it stop? And then it did stop. And I realized that I had stopped too. What was I waiting for? Oh, to get my wind, that's all. I went down another few feet. And then I stopped again, holding myself against the tree. Come on. Come on, Harry. Get going. No. What good would it do to go down there? I couldn't help whoever was in that car. It was too late. Nobody could help. Then far down the road, I saw another pair of headlights starting the long climb. I went back to my car. I told myself I was going for help. I drove on to the top of the hill. There was a little gas station up there. They'd have a phone. I was almost there. An old fellow in white overalls was putting around the pumps. I started slowing down. My whole life was about to be smashed. I'd have to tell them the truth, and what good would it do? What about Eve? What about my kid brother, Teddy? What's more important than a man's own family? I'd reached the gravel driveway to the gas station. The old guy heard me coming and started straightening up. No. I swung back onto the highway and pushed the accelerators to the floor. I got to Eve's house a little before 7:30. It was funny. I thought I was okay until I reached for the door handle. And then my fingers seemed to go dead and my heart started going a mile a minute.
6: Harry, is that you?
3: That's me. I'm sorry I'm late, Eve.
6: Well, where in heaven's name have you been? Honestly, if you aren't the most aggravated... Harry Graham. What?
3: Huh?
6: Look at you. You look like you've been run through a threshing machine.
3: Yeah, I know. Let's go in and out. I'll clean up a little.
6: Well, what in the world happened?
3: I had a flat tire. I had to change it on the road.
6: Flat tire? Oh, fine. All right, wait right here. I'll get the whisk broom. Of all things to happen tonight.
3: All right. Happen. Lay off, will you?
6: Harry.
3: Oh, I'm sorry.
6: Well, don't just stand there. While I'm doing this, take your comb out and start combing your hair.
3: Took my comb out and turned toward the hall mirror. Funny, I didn't look any different than yesterday or the day before that. I was still Harry Graham. After he finished with me, we went back to the car. Get in.
6: I tell you what, you're so upset anyhow. Why don't you let me drive into town?
3: Okay, if you want to.
6: See now, I turn left at the next block, don't I, for the Canyon Road?
3: Canyon Road?
6: Yes, we can save some time going that way.
3: No.
6: Huh?
3: No, I don't want to go to Canyon Road. I want you to go the regular way.
6: But we're going to be late.
3: Do what I tell you. I'll drive the car myself.
6: But Harry, we always...
3: Do what I tell you, Eve.
6: All right. I'd have to bite my head off. What have you got against Canyon Road?
3: It's too dangerous at night.
6: Well, all I've got to say is that when they picked you for the safest driver of the year, Harry Graham, they really hit the jackpot.
3: We got to the high school auditorium just a couple of minutes late. But as it turned out, we weren't the only ones late. When we got to the main table, I saw that the chair next to mine was empty. Police Chief Blake, who was supposed to introduce me for my speech, hadn't showed up yet. Then when the dinner was ended, Chief Blake came through the door, and he looked awful. He went over to the chairman of the meeting and whispered something, pointing at me. And then he started for me, and I thought my heart would quit beating. I was looking for a way to escape, maybe when...
7: Hello, Harry.
3: Oh, hello, Chief. Hello.
7: Folks, please. I'm sorry I'm so late. I've just come from Canyon Road.

0: I don't have to tell you that we're going to keep on looking till we find out who it was. That's why I had one of my boys bring me back to town here to this meeting tonight. Because now it's even more important to let a fellow like our friend Harry Graham here know we appreciate his good work and wish to the saints there were more like him. Yes, after what I just saw on Canyon Road, I'm really proud of Harry Graham.
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2: Hap, this show hits with the zing of a set of Autolite resistor spark plugs. It gets me right between the optics.
0: Arlo, I've been doing a little research.
2: Yes?
0: The frigid facts on faulty driving should dispel the optical illusions of any automobile driver foolish enough to relax his vigilance for one single moment. Every 30 seconds, a man, woman, or child is injured on our streets or highways. This year, 32,300 people are doomed to death.
2: By Cornelius Happ, I never stopped to realize.
0: You know, Harlow, it takes 10 seconds and 336 feet to stop a car traveling at 60 miles an hour. That's why brains are more important than brakes. Why the man behind the wheel should beware of the speed at which he's driving. Why safe and sane are synonymous words to drivers who value their fellows' lives as well as their own.
2: In other words, Hap, just because Autolite resistor spark plugs give your car more pep, don't try to use all of it, eh?
0: Exactly, Harlow. But there's more. The Good Samaritan is the gracious guy or gal who not only knows and keeps the rules of the road, but also keeps his temper in his head when some bungling Benny gives him the road hog treatment.
2: Yes, Hap, it's sad but true that one right way to wrong driving is to always demand your highway rights. Be sure to be safe.
0: Right, Harlow. And now let's get back to suspense.
1: And now, Autolite brings back to our Hollywood soundstage Mr. James Cagney as Harry in No Escape. A tale well calculated to keep you in suspense.
3: I had to keep my eyes on the table. I couldn't even look at the chief as he stood there praising me. All I could see was that burning wreck at the foot of the cliff, and all I could hear was that awful horn blowing. I had to bite my lips to keep from screaming, I did it.
0: Harry. Harry.
3: What? Oh, what?
0: Open your feet, son. We'd like to hear a few words from you.
3: Look, Chief, folks, I don't think anybody wants to listen to me tonight. Please, let's forget it.
0: No, Harry. Now more than ever, we should hear what a fellow like you has to say.
4: Come on, Harry.
3: But listen.
5: Go on, Harry.
3: Oh, well, all right. I'm afraid I'm no great shakes as a speech maker. Just a lucky thing my girl's a good English teacher. I don't believe we should honor a man for safe driving any more than we should honor him because he's never killed anyone with a gun. When a man gets behind the wheel of a car, he doesn't give up his responsibilities to his fellow men. No one can escape the responsibility of being his brother's keeper. And that goes for... That goes for...
5: That... Harry, what's
3: Listen
5: wrong?
3: Listen to me. How can I stand up here and read a speech after what Chief Blake just told us? No, I can't do it. I'm sorry. I can't do it.
0: I guess Harry's right after all, folks. I guess maybe we just better call the meeting off. I know I've got to get back to Canyon Road as soon as I can.
3: Come on, Eve. Come on. Let's get out of here.
5: All right, honey.
0: Oh, Harry.
3: Yeah, Chief?
0: You can do me a big favor. Huh? Fellow brought me down here. Had to beat it right back to the accident.
3: Oh, so?
0: I've got to get back there myself right away. Hmm. Can you give me a lift?
3: I sure like to, Chief, but, well, I've got to get Eve home.
5: Well, you could take me home by the way of Canyon Road. We've gone that way before, honey.
3: But,
0: I'd be much obliged to you, Harry.
3: Well, you see, Chief,
5: it's... Harry!
3: Okay, let's go.
0: It's too bad the meeting had to end like this. But I have a hunch you feel like I do, Harry. Like you can't sit still till you find the rat who killed those people. Well, I promise you this, Harry. Whoever he is, we'll get him.
3: Yeah, wasn't that one for the book? Less than 2 hours after my accident with the other car going over into the canyon, I was back on Canyon Road. Only this time with Eve sitting behind me and the chief of police in back.
0: Harry, you don't mind, could you step on to

0: little bit. I promise you I won't give you a ticket.
1: Okay, Chief.
2: Honey, push the lighter in, will you?
1: Lighter?
2: For my cigarette.
1: Oh, sure, sure. This speed better, Chief?
0: Fine.
2: Harry hates this road. I wanted him to take it earlier tonight.
0: Well, it's all right if you got good tires.
1: Oh, you don't have to worry about that. Had four brand new ones put on just last week. Oh, here's your light, Eve. Eve.
2: Huh? Oh. Thanks.
1: Her voice didn't sound right. Her voice didn't sound right. And then I remembered. When I picked her up tonight, I told her the reason I was so messed up was that I'd had to change a tire. She was thinking about that now. I knew she was, trying to figure out why I'd lied to her. Nobody said anything after that. When we reached the part of the road just before it made the big bend, I started slowing down. I hope I got you here quick enough, Chief.
0: Yeah, you did fine.
2: Is this where it was?
1: Yeah, just around this bend.
0: Yeah, that's right.
2: But how did...
0: Huh?
2: Nothing.
1: Again, I'd said the wrong thing. What was the matter with me? How was I supposed to know that accident was around the bend? I was cutting my own throat, but now I'd made the turn and there was the red flag burning on the road and a big crash truck at the edge of the canyon and police cars blocking the highway.
0: Just pull over the side, Harry.
1: Okay.
0: Now they're coming down there, Fraser.
3: Oh, hello, Chief. Be ready to start bringing them up soon.
1: That's a walkie-talkie he's working with?
0: Yeah. Keeps contact with the men down the canyon. Say, Harry, why don't you come along with me and really see how we work here?
1: Oh, thanks, but I've got to get Yvonne home. The school teacher's got to get up early. Isn't that right, baby?
2: I don't mind waiting if you'd like to stay.
1: Huh?
0: Well, come along, Harry.
2: I don't mind waiting, Harry.
1: Now it was me against all of them. Oh, I was sick about that car down there in the canyon, those four bodies inside. But, well, nothing could change that now. And I was fighting for my own life. And they wouldn't break me down. I stood with my foot on the bumper and Chief Blake leaning against the fender of my car while his boys gave their reports about the hit-and-run car. And it didn't bother me a bit. Two of them told about the plaster cast they made of a tire mark they found on the road. Does it help you any, Chief?
0: Not much, Harry. New tire. A lot of people have new tires. You, for instance.
1: Yeah. I kicked my new front tire for them, kicked it hard. They brought over an old fella in white overalls. The guy in the service station where I'd almost turned in to report the accident. The chief asked him if he thought the car he'd seen was a hit and run.
4: It must have been, just about that time, you know, and the way this fella skedoodled away for no reason at all. I don't know what kind of a car it was, though. A black sedan, I'd say.
1: Like this one, maybe?
4: Well, might be. Might be that. But there's too dark to be sure.
1: Well, first thing tomorrow, I'm going to get myself a green convertible. And everybody got a good laugh out of that, but I would have to be careful. Mustn't go too far. It was me against all of them, and I felt the kind of excitement that a guy might get from walking a tightrope. Thinking back now, sure seems screwy, but that's how I felt. And maybe that is the worst thing that happens to a guy in my spot. The way it turns you into a wild animal against the world.
5: Chief Blake.
0: Hey, yeah, Charlie.
1: It was the fellow with the walkie-talkie over near the crash truck.
5: We're ready to start bringing up the bodies.
0: Okay. Come on, Harry. Let's go over.
1: Something flopped coldly in my stomach and then lay still. This was the test. If they didn't break me down now, they could never do it, never in a million years. All the people who'd come up from the town started gathering around the crash truck. I wanted to run and never stop running. But I didn't move. And just then, the first body swung into view. And you could hear everyone in the crowd suck in his breath. And I bit down hard on my lip till I tasted blood. A brown blanket wrapped neatly around something, and then the bundle rested on the ground. And everyone seemed to edge away from it like it could hurt them. And the cable went down into the valley again. And then there was a second bundle. And then there was a third. And then a fourth. And over like a drum beat, like a prayer, I told myself they wouldn't break me down. And then someone pushed forward from the crowd. Joe Mandel. the little tailor. He seemed shy and embarrassed, as though he had no business being here.
6: Chief Blake.
0: Huh? Oh, yeah, Joe.
6: My boy, Philip, he didn't come home for supper tonight, and I...
0: You want to look?
6: Well, you know how a woman is. Rose will feel better if I tell her, okay, I looked and it wasn't... Well, you know.
0: All right, Joe. Doesn't hurt none.
6: Thank you. No. No. I better go back to my Rose.
0: Sorry, Joe, I... wait a minute.
6: Yes?
0: Do you know who Phil was going to be with tonight?
6: His best friend was Mike Roebuck. They were always together. The Goldust twins, everybody called them.
0: Thanks, Joe.
6: Excuse me, Chief. I must go to Rose now.
0: Fraser!
7: Yes, Chief.
0: Get back to town. Go over the Roebucks. Don't tell them anything is wrong. Just see if Mike's home.
8: Okay.
1: Couldn't take anymore. I started back for the car. My legs felt like they weighed a ton. I heard a sudden movement in the crowd behind me.
9: Oh, no! Oh, my baby! My baby!
1: They wouldn't break me down. They wouldn't break me down. I opened the car door. And Eve was there. I'd almost forgotten her. And I was sure she knew the truth.
10: They brought up all four?
1: Yeah.
10: Harry...
1: I don't want to hear anything now. I'm taking you home.
10: Wait, Harry.
1: Listen, I'm telling you.
10: Kiss me, Harry.
1: What?
10: Hold me and kiss me. I'm such a stupid fool. Hold me. Hold
1: all right, me. All right. Now stop it. Stop it.
10: Harry, if you knew what's been going through my mind.
1: Okay. Stop it.
10: Just a fool, a stupid fool. And then when I saw you come back to the car, the look on your face... Oh, Harry, how could I have ever thought...
1: All right. Now, we'll talk about it later.
10: I'll never talk about it again. Never, Harry.

0: So, it was all over with. I was going to be okay. God, I wasn't proud. I felt rotten and sick. And now that it was all over, the strength ran out of me like water running out of a glass. But what good would it have been to crucify myself? It wouldn't have changed anything. I wasn't a bad guy. It could have happened to anybody. And now I was going to be able to take care of my own, Eve and my kid brother Teddy. Was that a bad guy? A fellow who wanted to do right for his family? I started the car, and I put in gear, and then looking at me through the window was Chief Blake, signaling me to wait. I turned the key off. Well, whatever it was, I was very tired.
1: Come on out, Harry.
0: But I've got to get Eve home.
1: Come on out of the car.
0: But,
1: Harry, do like I tell you. Come with me.
0: What do you want?
1: Come with me. You drove up here tonight. I didn't think it would end like this.
0: You know about it?
1: You, of all people, Harry.
0: Listen, you've got to believe me.
1: It shouldn't have happened to a fella like you.
0: You've got
1: to
0: hear my side.
1: Right here, Harry.
0: Huh? Huh? What do you...
1: Take a look at this fourth body.
0: Why should I?
1: Pull the blanket back, Harry.
0: Oh, no. No. Teddy. Teddy!

So, that's it. The whole works. I don't care what you heard or read in the papers. That's the story, just like it happened. No bunk. And thinking back, I guess I kind of hit the nail on the head in that speech that I made that night. You know, that part about no man can ever escape the responsibility of being his brother's keeper.

0: Thank you, James Cagney, for a magnificent performance. Mr. Cagney will return in just a moment.
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0: And now here again is Mr. James Cagney.
4: It's always a pleasure to appear on Suspense, but I was especially pleased when Tony Lita asked me to do tonight's story. That's because I feel strongly about the kind of thing that happened to Harry Graham. I believe that any person who gets behind the wheel of a car assumes a great responsibility to himself, to his family, to his fellow men. That one moment of carelessness or recklessness or drunkenness can mean a lifetime of pain and misery for someone, and it might be you or me. Yes, when you're driving an automobile, we are our brother's keepers. Over the holiday season and all the time, drive carefully. 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
1: James Cagney is now appearing in the photoplay of William Saroyan's prize stage hit, The Time of Your Life. Copies of tonight's suspense play, No Escape, by Larry Marcus, will be available for educational use by groups interested in highway safety. 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Music was composed by Lucian Morawek and conducted by Lud Bluskin. The entire production was under the direction of Anton M. Leader. 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

0: A lot of people might call what happened to the Doyles a fantasy, or an allegory, or mass hysteria, or just about anything. But it happened, no matter what you call it. And you couldn't convince the government, the half-dozen army men, and the Doyles that it didn't. In particular, you couldn't convince Betsy Doyle. The day it started wasn't much different to any other day. It was about 5 o'clock in the evening, and there was a thunder and rainstorm hanging around the suburb where the Doyles lived. Henry Doyle was still at the bank, about to leave for home. Betsy Doyle was in the kitchen cooking dinner, and 8-year-old Dickie Doyle was listening to the radio.
1: So, Captain Spaceman, you are ready to tell us where you have hidden the Galactic Aster Prism?
2: Never, Pothos. 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
1: Unfortunately, while you put up such a tremendous, although useless, struggle against the Royal Soldiers of Gramic, the visio-otoscope was smashed. It will take 2 days to repair it, and I cannot afford to wait.
2: That's too bad, Pothos.
1: Then I am afraid I have no other alternative.
3: Darn it.
4: Are you all right, dear?
3: Oh, sure, Mom, but the darn radio.
4: Oh, it must have been a thunderbolt. It was awfully close. I felt it. Shook the house. Frightened me to death.
3: Oh, Mom, it's an electrical storm, that's all.
4: Well, that's all it is to you, but I don't like it. Hope your father gets home early. I hate him being out in this.
3: Maybe a tube's gone out. I'll take it.
4: No, you won't. Don't you touch that thing. You turn it off right now.
3: But, Captain Space...
4: I don't care. It's dangerous having the radio on in a storm like this.
3: Oh, Mom, that's silly.
4: Please. Please do as I ask you, Dickie. It makes me nervous.
3: Okay.
4: You can help me in the kitchen if you want.
3: Oh, I guess I'll read a book or something.
4: Why don't you bring it in the kitchen and read it? You can keep me company. I wish you would.
3: Okay, Mom.
4: Hello?
5: Hello, Bets. Are you all right over there?
4: Ella? Hi. Oh, sure, we're fine. Wasn't that something? I thought it was right on the house.
5: Oh, I was scared, too. I looked out the window and I saw the flash. It's like it was in your backyard.
4: Oh, thank heavens it wasn't.
5: Must have been on the other side of the tree.
4: Oh, I guess so. Honey, I've got to get back to my dinner. I'll call you back.
5: Okay.
0: That's how it started. The great flash, the explosion, and there was only a static to speak for the radio. Dickie took his latest space science comic book to the kitchen and became lost in willowy women of the future and their comrades in bravery, super ray gun-armed, invincible globe-headed granite-jawed heroes. His mother prosaically made dumplings for the stew. It was 6:05 when the phone rang again.
4: Get it, dear. My hand.
3: Sure, Mom. Hello? Oh,
5: hello, Bets.
3: This is Richard Doyle.
5: Oh, Dickie, this is Mrs. Gilbert, dear. Is everything all right over there? Can I talk to your mother?
3: Mom's making dumplings. She can't come to the phone.
5: Oh. Well, ask her what that funny glow is over your way. Is there a fire in the woods? Did the thunderbolts hit fire to something?
3: I don't see anything. No fire around here, Mrs. Gilbert. Besides, the rain would put out a fire.
5: Well, there is something glowing, Dickie. I can see it from my window. I don't know why you can't. It's right out there near your house.
3: Maybe it's out the back. I'll take a look, Mrs. Gilbert.
5: All right, dear.
4: Who is it, Dickie?
3: Mrs. Gilbert, Mom. She says there's a glow around here somewhere.
4: Glow?
3: Yeah, she thought it was a fire. I'm going to take a look out back.
4: Oh, no, you're not. It's pouring out there. You can pull up the shade and see out the window.
3: Okay.
4: I'll be glad when your father gets home. I don't like these storms. Dickie, will you... What's that?
3: I don't know, Mom. I guess it's what Mrs. Gilbert was talking about. Kind of a glow.
4: Oh, it's in the backyard. It's on fire.
3: No, it isn't. It's just a something. Shining, like...
4: Pull down the shade. Pull down the shade. Hurry. Hurry. Oh, here.
3: Oh, Mom.
4: Now, don't you be scared. We've got to think. What would your father do? Maybe we'd better just...
6: You better give your old man a kiss. Nice.
4: Oh, hi, Dad. Darling. I didn't hear you come in.
6: No, I guess you didn't.
4: I'm so... Dear, there's something out there.
6: Where?
4: In the back. We saw it. No! Oh, you mustn't go out.
6: I don't get it. What?
3: Look. See, Dad? All shining and glowy.
6: Where'd that come from?
4: I don't know. Ella called and said she saw it from her house, didn't she, Dickie?
3: Yeah.
6: Quiet, son. We've got to investigate this.
3: Yeah, but
6: son,
3: Dad,
6: there's something out there, all right. No question about that. Can't see too well. The shrubs are in the way.
3: It's like neon lights, only all over. You going out there, Dad? Can I come with you?
6: Son, this is one of those times I was telling you about. Fools rush in where brave men fear to tread. You remember me telling you that?
3: Yes, Dad.
6: Well, this is one of those times.
0: Mr. Doyle turned back to the window and stood staring out into the wet night, softly radiant from the glow in his backyard. He was a man to whom the unusual rarely, if ever, happened. A man who in his teens dreamed of adventure and heroism, and his 20s dreamed of adventure and heroism, and now in his late 30s still dreamed of adventure. The heroism, at least, was tempered by a knowledge of his own weaknesses. His life had been ordinary, and he could never completely forgive life for that. Now there was something out there in the night, and he knew that it was the beginning of a great moment. He thought,
7: I don't know what it is, but it's different. I can feel it. I know it. I'm a little afraid to go out and see, but I want to. It's my chance, whatever it is. It's come to me, to Betsy. It might even...
3: Dad? Dad, what do you think? What do you think it is?
6: Hmm? Oh, yes, son, I was looking at it. This is a time for caution. Betsy, go up and get my pistol, will you?
4: No. No, I will not. You call the police, the fire department.
6: It's not a fire. It's a thing. Probably perfectly harmless, but I want to make sure.
4: Oh, Henry,
6: Dickie,
4: please.
6: Get my pistol, will you?
3: Oh, boy, sure, Dad. Be right back.
4: I don't want you to go out. Henry, if you love me, you'll...
6: I love you, and I'm going to find out what it is.
3: Oh, here you are, Dad.
6: Thank you, son.
4: Well, if you're going, I'm going too.
6: Oh, no.
4: Oh, yes. Dickie, you get my raincoats in the hall.
3: Okay, Mom.
6: Honey.
4: There's no use talking. I'm going. What do you think it is in the yard?
6: I don't know, but I've got an idea.
3: Oh, here, Mom. Can I come too, Dad? Can I?
6: No, son, you stay here.
3: Oh.
4: All right, Henry. I'm ready.
6: All right. Come on, and stay behind me. You understand?
3: I'll watch from the window.
6: Yes, you do that, son.
4: It's so bright. That light.
6: Well, we'll get a good look at it when we get past the shrubs.
4: Henry!
6: You wanted to know what it is? I'll tell you. It's the greatest thing that's ever happened in the world. I knew it would happen someday. It's a UFO, that's what it is. A flying saucer.

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1: Driving tonight? 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Keep in line when your vision ahead's obscured. Keep well back of the car in front of you. When you ride up on his tailpipe, you're assuming all his risks, too. Don't pass until you've got a clear lane for it with no opposing traffic in it for a safe distance and then some. Play it smart and survive.
0: And now, we bring back to our Hollywood soundstage Trude Marson and Hy Averback, starring in tonight's production, Heavens to Betsy, a tale well calculated to keep you in suspense.

0: That's what it was, all right. 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Henry Doyle believed in saucers, and this one had landed in their backyard and lay in the mud, glowing, a soft, rich, silvery glow. They were lost in excitement, and with it went their normal Earth-like fear. Together, they walked around it.
1: Well, I figure 8 feet long and 3 wide and it's about 2 feet high. Wouldn't you say that, Betts?
2: I guess so. There's no door, no windows or anything. How are the people going to get out?
1: I don't know. I don't know.
2: What's that?
1: Hmm?
2: Siren. Somebody else must have seen it. I'll bet it's the police.
1: Yeah. Yeah, I wouldn't be surprised. Come on, let's get inside.
2: What are you going to do?
1: If they come here, you let me do the talking. I don't want you or Dickie to say a word.
2: But Henry,
1: I want you to promise me this is the most important thing in our lives. I mean it, Betts. You promise?
2: What's got into you, Henry? You're so funny,
1: All right, I'll tell you. This thing, this saucer, it doesn't surprise me, see? I've known this was going to happen. I'm not like those people who laugh and make jokes about it. I knew it was coming. Up there on some planet, it's been planned for a long time, a billion miles away. They didn't surprise Henry Doyle, though. No, no. This is big. Bigger than you can imagine. And maybe we're the first people in the world to know about it. That's why. From here on, no matter what happens, I want you to let me do the talking. Do you understand?
2: Yes, Henry.
1: Is something wrong, officer?
3: Well, that's what we want to find out. I got a call from a Mrs. Gilbert down the road. Said she called you a few minutes ago, and the kid answered and then went away and didn't come back.
4: Oh, gee, the phone. I forgot. Mom, Mrs. Gilbert.
3: Well, what's it all about?
1: What's what all about, officer?
3: Well, Mrs. Gilbert says there's a light or a glow or something over here. Well, I don't know. You got a thing that glows here? I couldn't figure out what she was trying to say.
1: Well, nothing wrong here, is there, Betts?
2: No, nothing.
3: It beats me.
1: Well, Mrs. Gilbert is kind of nervous in storms. You know how it is.
4: Dad, aren't you going to tell...
1: Son, you better get your hands washed for supper. Supper time, isn't it, dear?
2: Heavens, yes. And everything will be ruined.
1: Yes. Well, I'm sorry you had the trip for nothing, officer. Well, no, I'm glad everything's all right.
3: Maybe we better take a look out back just to be on the safe side, huh?
1: What? Why? I was just out there. It's fine.
3: All the same. Can't take chances, you know. Back door through here?
1: Now, listen. This is my house. A man's house is his castle. If anything were wrong, I wouldn't be telling you everything's okay, would I?
3: Well, we'll just take a minute.
2: Dinner's ready, dear.
3: Well, you go ahead, folks. I'll take a... Holy... What's that?
1: What?
3: That.
1: I don't see anything.
3: What do you got out there? Something on fire?
1: Oh, that. Oh, nothing. Just a lighting arrangement. Kind of pretty, don't you think?
3: Lighting? That's no lighting. Both of you stay here. No funny business. I'm going to take a look.
0: The officer took a look. Didn't believe what he saw. Took another look, and the secret was out. He put in a call for the riot squad and waited. Henry thought for a while. Then a slow anger grew in him. It was his flying saucer. Betsy's flying saucer. It belonged to the Doyles. More than that, he knew it was his one chance for fame. To offset the dull obscurity of his daily life. Henry Doyle objected, and because she loved her husband, Betsy objected.
2: You've no right to do this, officer.
1: You're trespassing on my property, and you haven't got a warrant.
2: There's no good saying, My husband is right.
1: That saucer is mine. It's on my land. My land is paid for. It belongs to me.
3: Disturbing a peace.
1: Disturbing you. It isn't disturbing us. It isn't disturbing anybody. It's just sitting.
3: Well, there's enemies inside.
1: Who said they were enemies?
3: Well, it's a fake.
2: You just said it was full of enemies.
3: Now, look, lady. This thing's got me real upset. I don't know what I'm saying. I'm scared, if you want to know. But I'm a police officer, and I got a job to do. And I'm staying here until I'm told otherwise.
0: The riot squad came, the sergeant, followed by the inspector, followed by the chief of police. Henry Doyle said,
1: "This is my house, my property, my flying saucer. You have no warrant. Get out of my house. Get off my property."
0: Betsy agreed with every word. Then the FBI came, followed by some extremely important gentlemen in uniform. Henry was not impressed.
1: I don't care what you say. In the morning, I'm going to see a lawyer. No, I'm going to get the federal district attorney. A man's house is his castle. You're all trespassing.
5: Now, listen,
1: no,
5: Mr. Doyle.
1: No, you listen, General.
6: Sure.
1: I know you're real interested in my saucer. Of course, when a few other fellas like me were trying to convince you they existed, you laughed at us. Well, now I'm laughing. Ha ha. My wife's laughing, too. It's in our backyard. It stays there.
5: But have you any idea what kind of beings are in it? Did you ever stop to consider that they may be hostile to the Earth?
1: Well, that's my tough luck, not yours. It's my bit of Earth. You're not going to touch that saucer.
2: Right. A man's home is his castle.
1: Right. Castle.
0: The next morning, Henry Doyle proved it. He conferred with the U.S. District Attorney, who in turn conferred with Washington. And the upshot of all this was...
7: The object now resting in the backyard of Mr. Henry Doyle is, until proved a menace to public welfare or hostile to these United States, his property and shall remain inviolate.
0: The Army didn't agree. Neither did the police or any other law enforcement agency. A battery of heavy guns, 8 tanks, a machine gun unit, 2 flamethrowers, as well as a picked company of commandos were brought to the scene. The road was blocked off, and the siege of the Doyle's residence began. 5 days later, the saucer lay, still glowing quietly, and Mr. and Mrs. Doyle stood by the incinerator watching it. Betsy surmised...
2: If they're afraid of us, you'd think they'd try and get away.
1: Well, maybe they're biding their time. Must all be as strange to them as it is to us. Fine welcome they must think they're getting. That is, if they've got some kind of instrument inside that can see what's out on the road.
2: You know, I still can't understand how the people inside the saucer get out.
1: It's funny. I've been over the thing 12 times. There isn't even a seam I can see.
2: Do you think maybe we ought to let those scientists take a look at it? They can't hurt
1: us. No. Now, don't you start. This is ours. You let one of those fellas get a hand on it, and the next thing you'll know, we won't have our flying saucer anymore. No.
8: Dad?
1: No, what is it, son?
8: There's about 40 men at the front door. They're from newspapers. They want to talk to you.
1: Oh. All right. Tell them to wait. I'll be there in a minute.
8: Okay, Dad.
2: Oh, Henry. It is wonderful, isn't it? Nothing like this has ever happened to us. I never thought it would.
1: You know, old Catacomb at the bank called me yesterday. Offered me the vice presidency.
2: No!
1: Yeah. I didn't tell you because... That's nothing to what offers we'll get. Honey, this is our big moment. It's our big moment in history. History, Betts. I'm not going to let this get away from us. I've waited all my life for it.
2: What are you going to tell the newspaper men?
1: Whatever they want to know. Come on. We'll see them together.
9: Gentlemen,
1: you've asked my opinion of the object. Do I think it is a ship from out of space? But gentlemen, my answer is yes. In due time, as soon as the government and I come to terms and that ridiculous show of force outside my house is withdrawn, you will be allowed to see the thing and to take your pictures. Well, gentlemen, that's all I can say for the moment. I know you'll excuse me. There are many things to attend to.
2: Oh, Henry, you're wonderful. You sounded just like a senator, even a president.
1: Oh, no. I'm still plain old Henry Doyle, your loving husband, whose home is his castle.
0: A senatorial committee came to investigate. Henry was polite, allowed them to see his saucer, but no more. And the word spread until there wasn't a corner of the globe that didn't know about Henry Doyle and his flying saucer. A week later, the Supreme Court was in session debating the district attorney's decision. The country was divided. Half said the saucer belonged to Henry. The other half thought it was a shame. They never quite made clear what the shame was, but it was. The Doyles never budged. But it was the small Doyle, Dickie, who one evening, 3 weeks after the thing had landed, noticed what was taking place in the backyard.
8: Dad? Mom? The saucer?
6: What about it?
8: Something's happening to it.
6: What?
8: The light's going out.
2: Oh, that's silly. It could
8: be. It is.

0: He's right. It's not as bright as it was. You can almost see it getting dimmer.
1: What do you think's happening?
0: I don't know.
1: Maybe they're going to come out now.
0: I don't know.
1: Henry, I'm afraid.
0: Oh, no, no, you don't have to be.
1: Something's wrong with it. I can feel it.
0: Oh, no, that's silly. It's the people inside I'm worried about. Maybe it's the power supply or their own special air...
1: I'm afraid.
2: It's getting dark awful quickly, Dad.
0: We've got to do something.
1: What?
0: Maybe the scientists. Yeah, that's it. The scientists. You go and call them. They're at the Grand Hotel. All of them. Hurry, Betsy.
3: The scientists came. Grave and wise, they rapped on the thing, listened with super stethoscopes, took readings on wonderful electronic devices, and shook their heads. That night, at exactly 11.04 p.m., the glow went out. And as it did so, the saucer began to shrivel, grew smaller and smaller. The group watched silently.
1: Can't somebody help? It's just melting away.
0: What can you do?
1: It's dying. Henry, it's dying. We've got to help.
0: I don't know.
4: If we could get a sample of the substance, but we can't make a dent.
1: I won't have you banging on it like that. When it's dying, stop it! Stop it!
0: Honey, Bets.
1: I mean it. Let it alone.
4: It's no use anyway. It'll be gone soon. You can stop. It isn't any good.
1: It was alive, Henry. It was alive.
0: Honey, no. No. There were people in it. People from another planet. They couldn't live on Earth, that's all.
1: No, you're wrong. I feel as if I've lost... Oh, I don't know, like losing Dickie. I tell you, it was alive. There wasn't anyone inside. That's it. That thing is all of it.
4: You're tired, Mrs. Doyle. Why don't you go inside?
1: Oh, you're fools! A woman knows. It was an animal, or maybe like us, only made differently. It was alive. And now it's dying.
0: It's almost gone.
4: Yes. It's too bad we couldn't have examined it earlier.
2: Dad, listen.

0: It's gone.
1: Yes.
0: Did you hear that sound?
1: Yes. Almost like a voice sighing.
0: I wonder.
2: On the spot where the thing had rested, there was nothing, not a fragment. And although they didn't know why, the scientists and Henry Doyle stood for 5 minutes, just looking. Nobody spoke a word. And there was a great quiet, a sadness in the air.
1: I feel sad.
0: Strange. I do, too.
3: Dad, why are you crying?
1: Am I? That's funny.
3: Mom was crying, too. What's happened?
2: They all went away, silently. The scientists, the guns and tanks, the soldiers and police. And finally, only the Doyles were left in their house, which was their castle.
1: Do you really think it was alive?
4: Yes. I think it was hurt and fell down, and we didn't understand.
1: If I hadn't been so selfish, wanting to keep it to myself, we might have saved it.
4: No. No, it's probably better this way.
1: You know, everybody felt what you felt. Sad. Even the general. And the scientists.
4: I wonder what it was. Where it came from.
1: Somewhere up there. Perhaps one day, another will come.

0: 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The music was composed by Rennie Garrigan and conducted by Wilbur Hatch. Featured in the cast were John Daner, Victor Perrin, Byron Kane, Richard Beals, Virginia Eiler, Barney Phillips, and Howard McNear.
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0: And now, tonight's presentation of radio's outstanding theater of thrills, Suspense. Tonight, we bring you a factual story, the dramatization of one man's deadly way of earning his living. All he needed was the morning newspaper, a telephone, and a gun. So now, starring Mr. Stacy Harris, here is tonight's suspense play, Want Ad.
1: Well, you see, a guy in my line works alone, more or less. At least he should. But when I first got into town, I met a little lady. And after we'd known each other a couple of months or better, we got married. As a matter of fact, it worked out pretty well because every morning she'd get up ahead of me and fix me some eggs and coffee. Pretty nice, huh? The little lady's name is Wilma.
2: Baby? Baby?
1: Hey, you through with the funnies?
2: Do you have to work today?
1: Yeah, afraid so.
2: Oh, I was hoping we could spend a quiet day together. Here. You know, sort of lie around, look at the paper and everything.
1: Baby, you know I'd like that, but... Well, I've got other things I have to do.
2: Leave me all alone to spend the day by myself. I got a new dress. I could wear it.
1: That's fine, honey. It's fine. I better get busy.
2: You just never pay any attention.
1: Hmm?
2: Well, all right. Oh, baby. I think I'll go window shopping. I'll see you later.
1: All right.
2: Bye.
1: Bye-bye. Section 3. Pages 10 to 17. And personals. George, come home. Addie, need you. Some people. Henderson will talk to you about your problem, right? Here we are. Okay. Hello. I'm calling about an advertisement in this morning's paper. Do I have the right number? Yes, I am. What kind of a coat is it? Well, that sounds like something I might be interested in seeing. Yes, will you hold on a minute? I'd like to take that down. Okay. 1425 West... How do you spell that? Y-O-N... Yon Dota. Mm-hmm. Yes, in about an hour. Thank you.

One for the money. Two for the show. Three to get ready. Four to go. And five to make sure. And six to blow if I have to.

How many women can go out and plunk down the kind of money it takes to walk out of a store with a mink coat? Huh? Not many? Well, for my dough, not any. That means that where there's a mink, you can bet there's a boyfriend or a husband around to pay for it. And you can bet that when the coat's got to go, that he's already gone, and a lady's got to eat. Get it? She's all alone, and she wants to sell her coat.

0: How do you do?
1: Yes.
0: I'm Mr. Vernon. I called about your advertisement in the paper this morning.
1: Oh, yes, Mr. Vernon.
0: You haven't sold it yet?
1: Well, no, I haven't.
0: Oh, good.
1: Now, I don't want to do business with any dealer. I just don't want to be bothered with any dealers. Half a dozen have called me already. I hope you're not a dealer, Mr. Vernon.
0: Oh, do I look like a dealer?
1: Well, I just can't tell anymore. They're very clever people. I just want to sell the coat outright to somebody. Not on any contingency basis or anything just like that. Sell it outright. You know what I mean?
0: Yes, I know what you mean. But I'll have to see it before I can make my offer.
1: Well, all right. Come in.
0: Thanks.
1: Well, I'm Mrs. Phelps.
0: How do you do, Mrs. Phelps? Well, you have a very nice home here.
1: Oh, thank you.
0: Lived here long?
1: 2 years. Would you like to step in here, please?
0: Oh, sure.
1: Oh, I've been plagued to death with all kinds of dealers. I don't know how, but some of them found my address without even calling the number I put in the paper.
0: Oh, they do things like that?
1: Well, they sure do. Let me tell you, they certainly do. Well, here it is.
0: Oh, yes. Yes, that's very, very nice. Very, very nice. It's a silver blue mink, isn't it?
1: Yes.
0: Mrs. Phelps, could I ask you to put it on? It'd help me. You're about my wife's size.
1: Oh, sure.
0: Here, I'll get him.
1: Now, here, you can see that it's cut very full. See? The sleeves are very full, too.
0: Mm-hmm.
1: Bat wing sleeves. And cuffs, too. Makes a coat very luxurious.
0: Yes, that's a lot of coat there. That's just a lot of coat, Mrs. Phelps.
1: Well, I love it. I just love it. My husband bought it for me a year ago, and I hate to have to sell it, but... Well, I need the money. Now, you can see it's hardly worn at all.
0: Hmm.
1: Look at the lining. See? It's all intact. Why, I don't think I wore this coat more than a dozen
0: Mrs.
1: times.
0: Mrs. Phelps, how much did it cost retail?
1: Mr. Phelps paid $4,000 for it.
0: Uh-huh.
1: These are the insurance papers. You can see what they insured it for.
0: Yeah.
1: And I'll tell you right now that a friend has already offered me $2,800 for it, and I wouldn't think of selling it for anywhere near that. Well, I'd
0: well,
1: rather keep it.
0: Would you think of selling it for
1: $34?
0: Yeah.
1: Well, that's still pretty cheap.
0: I don't have to tell you that if the coat's a year old, it's a $600 depreciation. That's not bad. I could possibly get the same coat new for 38. I doubt if you'll get a better offer than 34, Mrs. Phelps, and I'm willing to pay right now.
1: Well, I'd have to talk to my husband first.
0: Oh, is he here now?
1: He's not home right now, but he'll be here any minute. Oh, could you come back this afternoon or
0: well,
1: maybe...
0: Well, I came to buy the coat now. I'm leaving town this afternoon. I thought you were ready to sell.
1: Well, I... All right, Mr. Vernon. I'll take your offer.
0: Oh, good.
1: But, I don't know you at all. Now, you understand you'd have to give me a certified check, or I'd have to keep the coat until your check cleared
0: no,
1: the bank.
0: No, I pay cash. I brought the cash with me.
1: Oh.
0: Well, is anything wrong with that?
1: Oh, no, Mr. Vernon. Why, I just didn't expect to sell it so quickly. I still have the box that came in. It's a perfectly lovely box. I'll give you that for nothing.
0: It's nice. I would like a box.
1: You know, Mr. Vernon, you are getting a bargain, a real bargain in this coat. Oh, I tell you, my husband and I looked for almost 2 years before we found a mink that, just suited. You know what I mean?
0: Mm-hmm.
1: Now, you can buy any fur coat, mink or sable, I don't care what it is, and 30 days later, you hate the sight of it. But

0: Yes. Well, she'll just love it, I know. Do you live around here?
1: On the east side.
0: Oh, it's lovely over there, just lovely. Whereabouts?
1: On the lake.
0: Isn't that nice? Well, now, there. How does that look?
1: Just fine.
0: My, I'm glad you came in the morning. I'll want to take the money to the bank right away. I hate to have to keep that much money around the house.
1: Yes, I figured you would, Mrs. Phelps, so I won't bother giving you the money.
0: What?
1: Well, then you won't have to make a trip to the bank or worry about money around the house.
0: Oh, you mean you want to give me a personal check?
1: I want to give you nothing.
0: But you did come here to buy this coat. Don't you want it?
1: Yep. I want it, lady.
0: Oh! You're a thief!
1: I sure am. Now, don't scream. Don't open your mouth.
0: Oh, please, don't hurt me.
1: Come on,
0: please,
1: over there.
0: Don't hurt me.
1: Come on.
0: Oh,
1: worth $4,000, 1 year old. Oh, real good buy. You should have seen your face when I told you I'd give you $3,400 for it.
0: Oh.
1: I'm a thief. Oh, anybody could buy that coat new for $2,500. Oh. It'll bring me about $1,000 in the shape it's in right now. I'm a thief with a gun in my hand taking what I want. Now, you figure out what you'd be if you were counting my $3,400,
0: huh?
1: Oh, you're quite a cute kidder, Mrs. Phelps, but then I'm used to people like you. Now, go on, you get in there.
0: Please.
1: Go on, get in.
0: Don't take my coat, please. It's the only thing I have that's worth anything.
1: Well, that's how simple it works. I've been in the business for a little while now, and I know a few things about it. Of course, you got to watch your step and be ready for anything that happens, like today. Uh-oh.
2: Liz? Hey, Liz, I've been trying... Oh. Well, who are you?
1: Hi, who are you?
2: Well, I'm Frank Phelps. Who'd you say you were?
1: I didn't say. Besides, you wouldn't know me anyhow.
2: Where's Liz? Hey, that's Liz.
1: Is it?
2: And that's Liz's coat.
1: It's my gun.
2: Why, you... What have you done to her? What's been going
1: on
2: here?
1: Just hang on to your hat, brother, and you won't get hurt. She's okay.
2: No cheap crook's going to come into my house and pull a stunt like
1: now,
2: this.
1: Now, wait a minute.
2: I'll show you. You
1: get down. Down and stay down. Well, you people will certainly have something to talk about over dinner tonight, won't you? Yeah. Something to talk about, all right. Now, when the hard part's done, and it isn't usually as it was today, the next part is to get a hold of a fence who can use an ice make coat. It's pretty easy. I use Walter myself. He takes the pain out of everything. I don't go to him, just a little old phone call, and he comes to me.
3: Sorry.
1: You what?
3: Oh, you blew it this time, boy. I don't want this thing. It's too hot. Keep it.
1: What's with you? You're getting touchy?
3: I'm not getting anything. I just don't want to do business with you anymore. No, sir.
1: Oh, now, wait a minute, you.
3: Get your hands off of me, boy. Get your hands off of me. A smash makes you big time, huh? Is that it? Gun whip turns you into Class A stuff? Well, hands off of me, boy. Last time I'll ask.
1: There's no sense in us arguing, Walter.
3: I'm going to try very hard, but I don't think I'm going to like you anymore. You're a killer now.
1: I'm a what?
3: A guy Phelps died this afternoon. It's in all the papers.
1: Shouldn't have run at me.
3: Oh, is that what you're going to tell the cops when they drag you out of somewhere by the scuff of the neck?
1: Aren't a cop's going to do that to me?
3: They always grind off little punks like you, boy. You killed a guy. You beat him to death. You stole his wife's mean coat. There isn't any place they won't look for you, boy. And they know where to look for your kind. They won't stop till they find you. You're gone, boy. Just plain gone. Only you don't know it yet.

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1: When you get right down to it, a patrolman's job is people. It's up to him, by and large, to help or insist that man get along with his neighbors. Even in the most desperate moments of the chase, a policeman must deal with the human equation. His story, therefore, is always dramatic, always highly charged with emotion. 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
0: And now we bring back to our Hollywood soundstage Mr. Stacy Harris, starring in tonight's production, Wanted, a tale well calculated to keep you in suspense.

0: I know maybe a half a dozen fences in town. I only tried two of them after Waller. Those fellas are kind of chicken about some things. They get a little action with a piece of merchandise and they get scared. Of course, they're all afraid of something or the other.
1: Are you thinking, hon? Is that what you're doing, thinking?
0: Yeah, that's what I'm doing.
1: About that man. Didn't he want the coat?
0: No, he didn't want it.
1: Such a pretty coat. Oh, baby, I wish we had a fireplace. I wish we had a big, big fireplace and we could just sit in front of a fire on a rainy night like this and everything. That'd be nice, wouldn't it, baby?
0: Yeah, sure would.
1: We could drink hot coffee, maybe, and listen to music. Make fudge, huh? Mm. Do you like my new thing?
0: What?
1: This. Isn't it pretty?
0: Yeah, it's like a million, like a whole million bucks.
1: I liked it, so I bought it just like that. You hardly looked.
0: I'm going to have to leave town. I'll have to get out of here. I'll have to go where they can't find me. That's what I'll do. I'll leave town. It'll be okay. Pretty soon they won't be looking for me and everything will be all right.
1: Baby.
0: Just take a couple of things. A suit, some shirts. Won't be hard. There's nothing to stop me from getting out of town.
1: Baby.
0: Honey, what's the matter? May I say something?
1: You're going to leave me.
0: Oh, now,
1: You're going
0: away. Look, kid, I have to go. Don't you understand? Puddin', I have to leave town. If I don't, they're going to get me.
1: They won't get you here. Just stay here with me.
0: Honey, I have to go. Now, look, I have to go.
1: Take me with you.
0: What?
1: Let me go with you and we can have some real nice time some other place.
0: Wait, the same as
1: we did here, please.
0: Sure. Sure, I'll take you. I'll take you with me.
1: Oh, baby, you're so good to me.
0: Wait a minute. We haven't got time for that. We've got to get busy. We've got to get a car first.
1: But we haven't got any money.
0: Look, how did I get the coat? How'd I get all those other coats?
1: Oh, but Ralph, you can't do that anymore. That man who was here said they're looking for you. You can't do that anymore. They'll be waiting for you.
0: He says I can't. I say I can. Now, don't you see how I use my head? All right, they're waiting for me. Okay. But they're waiting for a guy with a fur coat on his mind. But, baby, I'm now a guy with a car on his mind. Get it?
1: Oh, baby, you're so smart. Oh, gee, you're smart.
0: Well, sir, with little old Wilma wiggling around in my arms, I began to go over the new idea myself. It's pretty good. The next day when the paper came, I went right to work.
1: I wish it was a Rolls Royce, honey. I always wanted a Rolls Royce.
0: Well, someday maybe I'll get you one, honey.
1: Baby, I love that.
0: Wait a minute. Hello? Sorry, wrong number. That was a man. What's the next number there, baby?
1: PR. I guess that's Prospect.
0: 3217. 3217.
1: For sale. Like new. Late model convertible private party.
0: Hello? You advertised a late model convertible for sale? I see. What make is it? Uh-huh. How much are you asking? Well, could you give me an approximate amount? Yeah, I see. Well, when will your husband be home? Well, I'd like to come around and see it. Okay. Yeah. 27 Pierpont. Yes, thank you. Hey, baby, this is the one. This is the one.
1: Which one is the one?
0: Like new late model convertible.
1: Oh. Well, what was the matter with the others, baby?
0: I told you. A man answered on the others I called. This time a woman answered.
1: Oh.
0: Don't you see? It's the same thing. A woman trying to sell a car or a coat. She's alone, no one around. It makes it safer.
1: Oh, I see. Do you like my new hat?
0: Yeah, fine. It's a knockout, baby. Real knockout.
1: I'll wear it in the car. What kind of car did you say it is?
0: It's a convertible. Big new convertible.
1: Oh, well, it looks so swell going down the highway in a big convertible. Maybe we can put the top down.
0: Sure we can. Now, look, I told her we'd be right over to look at the car. You come with me, huh? It'll look better if you come with me.
1: There won't be any trouble. I mean, the police are looking for you, aren't
0: they? Now, you let me worry about the police. There won't be any trouble at all. You just keep your new hat on and come with me, baby, huh?
1: All right. I'll dress all up.
0: Well, it took her a while, but I finally got her over there. It's a very nice-looking house. Just the kind of a place where they had to have a convertible to show off a little bit. Just my meat. Wilma thought it was a very nice place, too. Baby?
1: Hmm?
0: The gum?
1: Oh, juicy fruit. Want some?
0: No. Take the gum out, baby.
1: Oh.
0: And, look, you better let me do all the talking. I've been at this kind of thing for a long time now, huh?
1: You know best. Do I look all right?
0: Yes, well, just...
2: Hello?
0: Hello. I'm the man about the car.
2: Oh, yes.
0: I'm Mr. Watson. This is Mrs. Watson.
2: Oh, come in, please. Come in.
0: Well, you see, we'd like to see the car if we could. We're in kind of a hurry.
2: The car's in the garage in the back. It's just easier to come through the house.
0: Oh, I see. All right. Good.
2: This way.
0: Something funny about this.
1: What?
0: If she had a car for sale, she'd have it sitting out in the driveway in front, not hidden out in the garage.
2: After the rain last night, I thought it best to keep it in the garage. I wanted it to look nice to show today.
1: Oh, silly. Come on.
2: I'll bet you two are newly married.
1: Oh, no. We've
0: been married for some time now.
2: You just look like newlyweds somehow. This way.
3: Oh.
2: This is my husband, Mr. and Mrs. Watson.
3: Oh, Mr. Watson.
1: How do you do, I'm sure.
3: You seem familiar, Mr. Watson. You lived here long?
0: No, just passing through, as a matter of fact.
3: Where are you staying?
0: At the Alpine Hotel.
3: How long did you say you've been in town?
0: A week.
3: What do you do for a living?
0: I'm an electrician.
3: Where'd you say you were from?
0: Cleveland.
3: What part?
0: Shaker Heights.
3: This must be quite different than Shaker Heights, eh, Mrs. Watson?
1: Oh, it is, it is. Isn't it?
3: Eh? What do you think of the car?
0: Boy, I haven't really had a chance to look at it yet.
3: Well, there she is. Take a look.
0: Yeah, it's a pretty nice car, all right. What are you asking for it?
3: Blue Book's paying $32 for this model right now. Cost you $38 on a lot. We'll compromise. $35
0: Well, sounds pretty good. It's a little steep, though. I'll tell you what, how about $34
2: Can you get someone to carry the papers?
0: Well, I can pay for it myself.
3: You brought cash?
0: No, but I can go over to the bank and get it if you'll give me an hour.
3: No cash, huh?
0: Well, you didn't expect me to walk in here with $3,400 on me, did you? I don't know you people from Adam. No offense, you understand, but man, it'd be crazy to carry that much money around strangers.
3: What bank?
0: What was that?
2: He asked you what bank you'd go to get the money.
0: Oh, well, any bank. I just draw a draft on myself on my Cleveland account.
2: You say you're an electrician, Mr. Watson.
0: Yes, that's right.
3: Is your name really Watson?
0: What's that?
3: Don't you usually look for fur coats?
0: Look for what?
2: What's your real name?
1: Huh?
2: Your real name. What is it?
1: Baby.
0: Shut up.
3: Let her talk.
0: Look, mister, I came here to buy a car. Now, what is this, huh?
3: Here's the car. Buy it.
0: Well, I'd like to try it out first. Baby, will you shut up? Now, come on, please, shut up.
3: You have some identification?
0: Identification? Baby, will you... Will you just shut up?
2: What's the matter with your wife?
0: I don't know. I don't know.
3: We thought you might be needing a car.
0: You thought what?
3: I said we thought you might be needing a car to make a trip in.
0: Mister, I don't know what you're talking about.
3: You know a man named Phelps? Frank Phelps?
2: 1425 West Yonder.
0: Oh, look, I told you, I'm new here. I don't know this town at all. I don't know any Frank Phelps.
3: Frank Phelps was killed yesterday. A man went into his house, stole a mink coat from his wife, then used his gun on Frank Phelps when he came home unexpectedly. He He beat him to death, Watson. Just stood there and beat him to death.
0: I don't know any Frank Phelps.
3: I think you do.
0: I don't, I tell you. I don't. Do I, baby?
1: No, honest, he doesn't. And neither do I.
3: Mrs. Watson.
1: Yes?
3: You know we're police officers, don't you?
1: Yes.
3: I want to ask you one question.
1: Yes?
3: Why are you wearing Mrs. Phelps' mink coat?
0: What?
1: I didn't think you'd mind. You never pay any attention to the things I wear. Oh. You just never pay any attention at all. Oh, baby.
3: Baby?
0: Huh?
3: Let's go.
0: We went. And let me tell you this in case you want to think something over later. Always work alone. Always. That's one little old rule I'm sticking to from now on. Yes, sir, and the next time it's going to be different. But, well, that don't make any difference either, because there isn't going to be any next time for me.

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0: Suspense is produced and directed in Hollywood by Anthony Ellis. Tonight's script was written for Suspense by E. Jack Newman. The music was composed by Renee Garagank and conducted by Leith Stevens. Featured in the cast were Mary Jane Croft, Paula Winslow, Joseph Kearns, Virginia Gregg, Jack Moyles, and Lou Krugman.
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0: Suspense. Autolite and its 96,000 dealers present Mr. Danny Kaye in I Never Met the Dead Man, a suspense play produced and edited by William Spear.
1: Hello?
2: Wake up, Mr. Wilcox. It's a brand new year. Happy New Year.
1: Okay. Oh, what a sleep. Hey, did she say a new year? Boy, let me at it. At that Autolite Stay Full battery I promised myself. That wonderful water wagon, that thirstless, thrilling three-timer. Yes, sir, it needs water only three times a year in normal car use. Hello again.
2: Are you up, Mr. Wilcox?
1: Am I up? I'm as up as an Autolite Stay Full battery is up and away at a single starter shove on a winter's morning that's as cold as Blitzen. And alive. Alive as an Autolite Stay Full battery, built with fiberglass retaining mats to give 70% longer average life, according to tests based on SAE life cycle standards, compared to batteries without those Stay Full features.
2: Mr. Wilcox, it's time for...
1: Oh, yes, yes. Suspense.
0: And now, with I Never Met the Dead Man and the performance of Mr. Danny Kaye, Autolite hopes once again to keep you in suspense.
3: I never even met the guy. I was just walking along humming on an empty side street on New Year's Day.
4: Hey, you! Stop!
3: I didn't do anything, officer.
4: Oh, nobody ever does anything. Why they pay us cops a salary, I don't understand.
3: Well, you know me, Mr. Callan, Joe Wyckoff. I was on my way home from the plant.
4: Running home, boy?
3: No, I wasn't. Bullets were flying around here. Somebody killed that man in the car.
4: Sure, somebody.
3: Are you crazy or something? I had nothing to do with it. Ask anybody.
4: Ask who, for instance, boy? There wasn't anybody else on the street when I turned the corner.
3: Well, how about these buildings around here? He could have been shot from one of them.
4: That's right. He could have. But you better stick around anyway, boy.
3: That's how it started. Just walking along, humming. All of a sudden, bang, bang, and a half hour later, the cops have me in the yes room at headquarters. No rubber hose, none of that kind of stuff. Just where did I hide the gun? Where did I hide the gun? Where did I hide the gun? And I keep telling them I don't even own a gun. All the time, I know they got nothing on me, that they're playing a long shot, but just the same, I'm scared. Murder rap, who wouldn't be scared? Finally, after a couple of hours, they let me go. Callan, the cop that nabbed me, was standing on the sidewalk outside.
4: Well.
3: Look, Mr. Callan, I wanted to tell you, I know you were just doing your duty, and there's no hard feelings.
4: Well, that's real generous of you, boy.
3: I was only trying to be nice about it.
4: I'm wondering why you're trying. You're worried, aren't you, Wyckoff? You're holding something back. You're worried.
3: You're lying,
4: I can tell.
3: You know so much, why don't you sound off inside headquarters?
4: I'm just a neighborhood cop, a beat man. But even a beat man gets a good idea once in a while. What are you holding back, boy?
3: Nothing, Mr. Callan, nothing, I tell you.
4: It's bad business lying to the police.
3: I'm not lying.
4: Go on home, boy. Talk it over with your wife. Maybe she's got some sense.
3: Bella, my wife with some sense. That was funny, only Callan didn't know. Bella's like a friendly kitten. Pretty and lovable and full of fun. All Bella could think was, gee, her husband's name was in the evening paper.
5: Look, Joey, right here on page 27... The only witness to the murder was Joseph R. Wyckoff. They misspelled it. Only one F. Wouldn't you think they'd know better? Joseph R. Wyckoff, a truck driver on his way home from work. The victim has not yet been identified.
3: The guy that got killed, the cops don't know who he was. No papers on the body, and his face was full of bullet holes.
5: The police expect to make an arrest within 24 hours.
3: Huh.
5: It says so right here.
3: Well, a professional job like that is going to take the cops more than 24 hours to pin down.
5: I don't understand. Professional?
3: A hired gunman steps off a train from Detroit or someplace. He fires a couple of shots and takes the next train back. No clues, nothing.
5: Oh. Well, then how come...
3: Oh, let's forget it a while, will you, honey? I don't feel like talking about it.
5: All right, Joey. Okay. You sick or something, Joey? You're all jumpy. You didn't eat hardly any supper.
3: Well, I've got no appetite. Lots of times I'm like that. No appetite.
5: It's a shame. All that good spaghetti gone to waste. Joey.
3: What?
5: We ought to celebrate your name in the paper. Let's go out dancing somewhere.
3: I'm tired, Bella. Bushed.
5: Gee, we never go out anymore.
3: Some other time, Bella.
5: That's what I mean. All jumpy.
3: I'm sorry, Bella. I shouldn't have yelled off like that. Those cops this afternoon, they got me upset.
5: Oh, honey, I don't blame you being upset. They got their nerve. Practically saying you killed a fella.
3: You can't blame the cops, Bella. They know they got their work cut out and they ain't missing any bets. They're trying to advance themselves, too.
5: But you've never been in trouble before. You'd think that'd be enough for them.
3: Well, the only thing is I have been in trouble.
5: Huh?
3: Back in New York before I met you, I did a stretch in prison.
5: Yeah,
3: it was nothing very much, robbing a grocery store, the kind of crazy things young guys do.
5: Joey, you never told me.
3: Well, you spend a year with the bad boys, you certainly don't hire a skywriter to tell people about it, Bella.
5: But I'm your wife, Joey.
3: I wanted to tell you, and I would have.
5: Well, I'd have understood.
3: Sure, Bella. But lots of times you talk without thinking, honey. I was scared you might let it slip and...
5: Oh, I never would have blabbermouthed about a thing like that, Joey. You know that. Did you tell the police, Joey?
3: No. They asked me, did I have a record, and I said no.
5: Oh, golly.
3: Maybe I shouldn't have lied, I don't know, but I was rattled. I'm still rattled.
5: Well, will they find out anyway?
3: I don't see how. They didn't book me this afternoon, so... Well, there's no fingerprints to check with.
5: Oh, well, then.
3: Well, the Callan, the comp I told you about, he worries me. He's the one. He knows I got something on my mind, and he keeps needling and needling.
5: So let him needle.
3: You know how it would look. Guy with a record spotted near the murder, and Callan.
5: Oh, Mr. Callan's got plenty of other things on his mind. In a couple of days, he'll forget all about you.
3: You think so, Bella?
5: Why, sure. And I'm supposed to be the dopey one around here.
3: I got to thinking maybe Bella was right. Maybe it was just another side street killing that wouldn't amount to a hill of beans. I might even have had a good night's sleep if we hadn't stayed up for the late news broadcast.
0: An obscure murder lost in the back pages of tonight's papers will be headlined on page one tomorrow morning. The victim has been identified as Willoughby Roberts, feature reporter of the News Gazette. And that newspaper has already posted a $10,000 reward for information leading to the arrest of the killer. Willoughby Roberts, it was revealed tonight, had been engaged in an undercover investigation of the county's illegal gambling palaces. Today, President Truman made an address to...
3: My luck.
5: Now, Joey.
3: $10,000. Every cop in town will be out for that reward. If they find out about my record,
5: they'll... Oh, Joey, don't.
3: Bella, what am I going to do? There was nothing I could do but wait and pray that the cops would let me alone. Next morning, I went to work same as usual. All day long, I sat behind the wheel of my truck, trying to act like nothing was wrong. Finally, I went back to the plant. Hugo, he was the boss of us truckers. He had left word for me to see him in his office.
6: Come in. Sit down, Joe. Now, I'm not supposed to tell you, Joe, but you're in trouble. Bad trouble.
3: Yeah?
6: A cop in here all afternoon pumping me.
3: Was his name Callan?
6: Well, he didn't mention no name. Thick neck, hard eyes, all the time looks like he's smiling at something he don't think is funny.
3: That's Callan, all right.
6: Is Wick off a friend of Pigeon Watts, he asks me, and I tell him...
3: Pigeon Watts?
6: The gambler, the big gambler. He owns that place outside of town,
3: the
6: Pigeon Coop.
3: Uh-huh.
6: The reporter, the guy that was killed, he was working on Pigeon Watts. The cops figure the Pigeon paid someone to do the job. Maybe you.
3: I don't know any Pigeon Watts.
6: That's what I told this cop, this Callan. Joe Wyckoff mixed up with gamblers. I said, don't make me laugh. He can't even beat his wife at gin rummy. And anybody that can't beat Bella at gin rummy...
3: Thanks. Thanks, Hugo.
6: It slowed him down a little, Joe. Now comes the bad part.
3: Go ahead.
6: This cop, he went nosing around the trucker's locker room. He found a gun, Joe.
3: Where?
6: In the box for dirty towels, near where you keep your stuff.
3: Was it the gun
6: No, it wasn't the one he was looking for, not the one that did the killing. But it makes things look bad for you.
3: Now, look, Hugo,
6: I'm telling you is what he said, Joe, what Callan said. He said at headquarters you swore up and down you didn't own a gun. Then when he found this one in the locker room, he said it makes things look bad for you. Bad, Joe.
3: All the truckers use that room, but right away it's my gun. Why didn't he ask the other guys who was...
6: He did ask, Joe. They all say no.
3: Well, so do I say no. Why does Callan believe the other guys and not me?
6: I asked him that. He said... He said the other guys didn't do a stretch in the jailhouse.
3: Oh. So we found out already, huh?
6: It's true then, huh, Joe?
3: Yeah. Yeah, it's true.
6: What am I going to do, Joe?
3: I don't know what you mean. I don't get it. What are you going to do?
6: Well, these trucks, sometimes the cargo is valuable. What am I going to do, Joe?
3: Yesterday, I'm your best friend. Today, I'm an ex-con who might steal a monkey wrench.
6: I got the owners to answer to, Joe. Suppose you were me. Suppose you had a driver you liked, but it turned out he had a record. What would you do?
3: Same thing you're gonna do.
6: There are other jobs.
3: Sure. All kinds of jobs for an ex-con, a murder suspect. Babysitting, maybe.
6: Well, don't do anything crazy. Please, Joe.
3: Well, suppose you were me. What would you do?
6: I'd go out and get drunk. But I ain't a married man. Bella'll need you, Joe. She's not having any picnic.
3: Does she know what's been going on?
6: Well, the cop was heading for your apartment when he left here, so I called Bella to... Well, just to call her.
3: In case there's any evidence to hide. Was that it?
6: Oh, Joe.
3: My buddy. My trusting buddy.
6: Don't feel that way, Joe.
3: Well, what way do you expect me to feel? It's me, hon. You all right?
5: Oh, Joey. I've been so scared, Joey. A policeman, that Mr. Callan, he only just left. It was awful.
3: Oh, now, take it easy, honey. Take it easy. Everything will be all right if you'll just take it easy.
5: He kept asking me, did you know Pigeon Watts? And I kept saying no, and all the time I had these things in my pocket.
3: Things?
5: I was afraid they'd fall out and he'd see them. It was awful, Joey.
3: What things?
5: Well, these chips or whatever you call them.
3: These are gambling chips.
5: I found them in your bureau drawer just before Mr. Callan came. They all got a pigeon marked on them, and I figured you wouldn't want nobody to see them. So I hid them in my pocket.
3: Wait a minute. I don't get this. It doesn't make sense.
5: On account of the bird on them, the pigeon. I knew right away you must have got them at Pigeon Watts' gambling house. So I hid them.
3: I never saw them before. Never.
5: Oh, we better drop them down a sewer or someplace where nobody will find them.
3: Bella, look, listen to me. I never saw them before.
5: Oh.
3: You believe me, Bella, don't you?
5: Sure. Sure, I believe you.
3: Bella, why were you looking at my bureau?
5: Oh, don't ask me that, Joey.
3: Why, Bella? Why were you looking?
5: Please, Joey, don't. Oh, listen, it's raining.
3: Why?
5: All right, Joey. It was on account of all the crazy things that have been happening. Like about you having been in jail. And then Hugo... Your best friend. He sounded so funny over the phone when he said they found a gun in your locker.
3: Near my locker. Not in, near.
5: Near, then. I was scared Mr. Callan might find something else when he got here. So I searched all through the apartment.
3: And you found these chips from Pigeon Watts' joint?
5: Yeah. Oh, Joe.
3: You think I'm mixed up in this murder, don't you, Ben?
5: Oh, no, Joey, no. It's just that I don't know what to think.
3: What does that mean?
5: Oh, I guess I'm kind of dumb, like you're always kidding me. And all these crazy things happening. I don't know what to think.
3: First Callan, then you go, and now you.
5: You're sore, Joey. I can tell just by looking at you. You're sore clean through.
3: Yeah, I'm... No, no, Bella. Maybe it's better you're honest. Then I know where I stand.
5: What?
3: Maybe it's good I'm sore. Maybe now I'll get off the dime.
5: Off the dime, Joey?
3: Bella, I want you to listen to me now. Did you go out today, Bella? Did you go out at all for shopping or anything?
5: Well, but just a few minutes at noon. I went in to talk with Mrs. Minnelli and 4G, just gabbing.
3: Well, try to remember now. Did you leave the door open, the apartment door?
5: Yeah, I think so.
3: Then somebody could have sneaked in here and planted these gambling chips while you were gone.
5: I guess so. Sure. But who'd do a thing like that?
3: Somebody who wants the $10,000 reward. Somebody who wants it bad enough to frame an innocent guy.
5: Joey.
3: I'm a natural. I'm an ex-con. I happened to be right there when the shots were fired. I would be
5: but
3: the...
5: But Joey, who? Who's framing you?
3: I don't know who. But whoever it is, he got these chips from Pigeon Watts' joint.
5: Where are you going, Joey?
3: To have a talk with Mr. Pigeon Watts. Maybe I can get some information out of Mr. Pigeon Watts.
5: Just a minute, Joey. I'm going with you.
3: I thought I was so smart. If I only hadn't gone on with it. If I'd only just stayed there, let the cops arrest me, convict me, burn me, anything, just so it wouldn't have ended up like it did.

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0: And now, Autolite brings back to our Hollywood soundstage our star Danny Kaye in I Never Met the Dead Man. A tale well calculated to keep you in suspense.
3: I was a lot more scared than I let Bella know when we drove through the rain to Pigeon Watts' place. I didn't know what to expect, so I told Bella to stay in the car with the lights out and the motor running. Then I started toward the door of the gambling place. It looked more like a warehouse, an old, dirty warehouse.
4: Yeah?
3: One of Watts' bouncers finally opened out. He told me to beat it.
4: Sign up.
3: On account of all the stuff in the papers, they were only letting in regulars, people they were sure of. He said Pigeon Watts wasn't seeing anybody, and he began to get mean mad when I wouldn't go away. I saw the flicker of brass knuckles coming at me, but I didn't duck. I had to talk to Watts, even if it meant getting my lumps first.
4: All right.
5: Still feel like a hard guy?
3: No. No, sir, I'm not a hard guy. I just wanted to see Mr. Watts a few minutes.
5: You're seeing him.
3: My name is Wyckoff, Mr. Watts.
5: Wyckoff? You the one that saw the reporter get it?
3: Yes, sir, I...
5: Just a second.
6: Nobody bother me a while.
5: All right, hard guy, what's on your mind?
3: Well, it's like this, Mr. Watts. And I told him the whole story. Everything that had happened, and he just sat there and looked at me. No expression at all, just sat there and looked at me. It was like talking to a chair or something. Even when I showed him the gambling chips Bella had found in my bureau drawer, it didn't seem to mean anything to him.
5: Two-bit chips for the piker trade. Anybody could have walked out of here with a handful. Sorry, I can't help you.
3: I gotta have help. The cop I told you about, he really thinks I killed that reporter.
5: I don't blame him. It's a good frame. Nothing obvious about it. Just little things pointing to you. Good frame, all right. A very good frame.
3: But I didn't do it. Honest, I didn't.
5: I know you didn't, but there's nothing I can do to help. Sorry.
3: What makes you so sure I didn't kill the guy?
5: Nothing I can do.
3: I just asked why you're so sure I didn't kill him.
5: Because I know who did. Because I paid an out-of-town torpedo 1,500 rockers for the job.
3: Well,
5: you
3: then...
5: You expect to tell that to the police?
3: Well, you've got to, Mr. Watts. I could get the chair for this.
5: So could I. You or me.
3: Then you won't do nothing?
5: No. Tough break for you. Like I said, I'm sorry, but that's the way the ball bounces.
3: If you think I'm going to take this lying down, you're crazy. Maybe you're not so tough as you think. I've got a couple...
4: Yeah?
5: Our friend's getting hard again. Outside with him, Roy.
3: I'm not going anywhere.
4: You heard the man. Outside.
3: No!
4: Hey, look. I don't get no pleasure slapping people around. Outside before... Hey, a raid.
5: Yeah.
4: Should I open up?
5: Let them pound their way in this time.
3: Maybe you'll talk for the cops, Mr. Pigeon Watts.
4: What'll I do with this monkey pigeon?
5: Why a raid? I mean, why right now, this minute?
3: Who cares why? They're here, and
5: I'll tell you why, Wyckoff. It's so you and I get pulled in together. You got a car outside?
3: I'm staying right here.
5: The cops ain't brainless, Wyckoff. They're pretty sure I ponied up for that killing. The only place they went wrong, they figured I paid you for the job. They'd have faced us both before this if they could have found any connection between us.
3: So what?
5: So this. If they nab us together in this raid, it takes care of the connection.
4: He's right, hot guy. Now will you get out of here?
3: But how'd the cops know I'd be here?
5: whoever's framing you planted those chips so you'd come in. He even knew when you'd come, and he tipped off the police a $10,000 phone call.
3: Yeah. Yeah.
5: Now, beat it. Open the window, Roy.
3: You're all right, Watts. You can think pretty fast. You just told me the answer. I think I can find the guy now.
5: That's fine. Go on, kid. Out the window.
4: It's two stories down.
7: All right, it's two stories down.
3: I can make it.
4: So long, hot guy.
3: Oh! Oh, my leg.
4: Get over fast!
3: My leg. I'll make it. I gotta make it. I gotta know. I gotta know who's the guy.
8: Nobody's following Joey. You can slow down now. What happened in there? Your leg hurt, Joey. You're looking so funny.
3: Who's the guy, Bella?
8: These roads are wet, Joey. Not so fast.
3: Who's the guy?
8: What guy? What are you talking about?
3: The guy, Bella. The guy you're framing me with.
8: You crazy or something, Joey? Slow down.
3: Not until you tell me the name of the guy.
8: I don't know what you're talking about, even.
3: I'm talking about you getting rid of your husband and collecting 10,000 bucks at the same time. You weren't smart enough to figure it out yourself, Bella. Somebody had to tell you what to say, how to act. Who was it?
8: Joey, please, you'll kill us both.
3: Those gambling chips. You planted them in my bureau yourself.
8: No, no, no.
3: Then while I was in the gambling joint, you slipped away and telephoned the guy, and he tipped off the cops.
8: Oh, honest, Joey.
3: There ain't no way out of it, Bella. You're the only one knew I was with Pigeon Watts.
8: Oh, you gotta believe me, Joey.
3: Who's the guy you phoned, Bella?
8: Watch out, Joey.
3: Who's the guy, Bella?
8: All right, Joey. I'll tell you. Only slow down. It was Hugo, Joey.
3: Sure. The gun in the locker room, sure. It had to be Hugo.
8: Oh, it wasn't like you think, Joey. It was just when you were away on a job, Hugo take me out dancing once in a while.
3: And who gave me those out-of-town halls? Hugo. My good friend Hugo.
8: When I blabbed to him about you having been in jail, he got this idea of telling Officer Callan. I didn't think what it would mean, Joey. I just didn't think. And then when it started, there didn't seem any way to stop it. You know I love you, Joey.
3: Crazy kid.
8: Can't we start all over, Joey? Like it never happened.
3: Crazy, crazy kid.
8: Please, Joey. Please. I won't never see Hugo no more. Oh, Joey, please forgive me.
3: I forgive you, crazy kid.
8: Oh, Joey. Oh, my God!

0: So Bella's dead. Killed in an accident, the newspaper said. But maybe it wasn't really an accident. But whatchamacallem here at the hospital, the psychiatrist, he says lots of automobile accidents happen because the drivers want them without knowing they want them. Down underneath, they want them, that isn't. And they get careless. He says that any... Yeah?
1: It's me, boy. Officer Callan.
0: Oh. You.
1: The nurse said I could only stay a minute. I'm sorry, Joe. I'm sorry what happened.
0: Not your fault.
1: I wanted you to know. We got the guy that killed the reporter. Professional gunman. He's still singing down at headquarters. Pigeon Watts won't like the tune.
0: Good. That's swell.
1: And Joe, that guy, Hugo, he won't be getting any more bright ideas for a while. I talked to some people at the plant and, well, Hugo's job is waiting for you when you get out of here.
0: That's swell, Callan. Thanks a lot.
1: About, your wife? The only thing to do is try to forget everything that happened.
0: Sure.
1: Be seeing you soon, boy. Well, I'm sorry.
0: Try to forget it, he said. Forget it. Forget it.

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1: Hello?
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1: 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The play is called 4 Hours to Kill, and it is, as we say,
0: a tale well calculated to keep you in suspense.
1: Tonight's Suspense play was produced and edited by William Spear and directed by Norman MacDonald. 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I Never Met the Dead Man is an original radio play by William Bruckner. 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

0: And now, another tale well calculated to keep you in suspense.
1: When desperate men seek to overthrow a government, when a dictator is fighting to retain his power, death is the penalty for all the losers. Now, Revolution, written by Peter Fernandez.
2: Female soprano! Female soprano!
3: Can you see him yet, Bob?
4: Yeah, with all this crowd. There's a line of motorcycles right behind the band. That should mean he's almost here.
3: Oh, then get the camera ready.
4: Yeah, okay.
5: Pardon, senor. No pictures are to be taken.
4: Huh? What do you mean?
5: No pictures of the dictator are to be taken from this spot.
3: But that's ridiculous.
5: No pictures. No pictures. You understand?
4: Hey, where'd he go?
3: He just disappeared into the car.
4: Fine thing. We hold this spot for 2 hours just to see a real old-style dictator in the flesh. And some wise guy says no pictures.
3: Is he coming yet?
4: Oh, Savannah, let me see. There's a big open car. Yeah? Yeah, he's standing up and back, waving at everybody. There he is. There he is.
3: I see him. Oh, he's just the way he looks in the newsroom. Oh, Bobby's got to get just one picture, and nobody will ever believe we really saw him.
4: You sure our friend is gone?
3: I can't see him. Hurry, Bob.
4: Okay, here goes.

0: now. Just a sec. Yes?
1: Good afternoon.
0: You? The man who told us we couldn't take the picture.
1: Where is your cousin? Never mind, I can hear him in the shower.
0: What do you want?
1: You do not believe in obeying orders, Mrs. Shelburne?
0: Orders? Of course I do.
1: But your husband went ahead and took a picture anyway.
0: Did he?
1: Where is the camera?
0: Who are you?
1: I will find it myself.
0: Well, now, just a minute. You can't go through our things. Bob!
1: Keep quiet.
2: Yeah, honey?
0: Come out here.
1: I'm warning you.
2: I'm not dressed yet.
0: Well, put your robe on.
1: I told you to be still.
0: Let go of my arm. I'll call the police.
2: Oh, okay. Oh. Okay, honey. Now, what did you... Hey, what are you doing here? Let go of my wife.
1: Very well, senor. Now, please give me your camera.
2: Camera? Now, listen here,
1: Max. You listen.
0: A gun.
1: I said I want the camera. Now.
2: Sure. I'll get it.
1: No, I will get it. Where is it?
2: Hanging on a hook in the closet.
1: Huh? Ah, yes. Thank you. Is the film still in here?
2: Sure, but...
1: Good. Now, let me give you a little advice, my dear Americanos. You better get out of this country as soon as possible.
2: Hey, just a minute. That's a valuable camera.
1: Is it? Then I'm sorry. But in the future, when someone tells you not to take pictures, do as you are told.
2: Hey, that camera's worth over $200. He can't get away with a thing like that. As soon as I get dressed, we're going to the police.
3: Yes, senor, senora. How can we help you?
0: We want to report that our camera was stolen.
3: Ah, well, I am sorry we cannot help, but you see, our entire force is working on the attempted assassination of El Supremo.
0: Attempted assassination? Then he wasn't killed.
3: Fortunately, no. Could you come back and file the necessary report tomorrow?
2: That'd be impossible. See, we're just here on our honeymoon. We're flying back to the States first thing in the morning.
3: Oh. Very well. You will have to see the Capitan, though he's busy enough. One moment, please.
2: Sure.
3: This is Garcia. I have some Americano turistas here who have a robbery to report. I know, Capitan, but they are very insistent. See? Yes, sir. Thank you, sir. The Capitan is very busy, but he will take the time to see you. Please, go through those double doors over there, then down the corridor. His office is the last one on the right.
2: Thanks. Come on, Liz. Here we are. You go in first, honey.
1: Come in.
0: Bob.
1: Come in, my friends.
2: Go ahead, honey. So you are the police.
1: That's right. The police is me. Now, please, close the door after you.
2: Sure.
1: I'm very glad that you came here, both of you.
2: Glad? Then you were going to return our camera after all?
1: Where is the film you exposed at the parade this afternoon?
2: You've already got that. It was in the camera when you grabbed it.
1: You are lying, Mr. Shelburne. The film was developed. Very nice pictures of you and your wife in front of some of our landmarks. But of the parade, of El Supremo, those near him, of the would-be assassins, nothing.
2: I don't understand.
1: I do. Clearly, you are trying to conceal the identity of the would-be assassins.
0: That's ridiculous.
1: For assassins, or those who protect them, there is only one penalty.
2: Look, we're not assassins. We're not anything. We're not even interested in your darn revolution. We're on our honeymoon, that's all. And tomorrow morning, we're going home, and I go back to work at the office.
1: Tomorrow morning, senor, unless you give me the right film, you will be taken outside of the city and shot. El Soto and Rivera report to me immediately. However, my friends, you can walk out in freedom if you give

0: remove everything from the Shelburne's hotel room.
1: Hey, you...
0: Then, Sergeant Rivera, you will go to the desk and remove their registration card and any evidence of charges for room service. In short, you will make certain that there is no proof of the Shelburne's ever having stayed at the hotel.
1: Yes, sir.
0: Go and do it immediately.
1: Yes, sir. Immediately, Capitan.
2: Bob, we can't let them do that.
3: I don't know how we can stop them.
0: And you, Lieutenant Soto?
4: Yes, Capitan.
0: Lieutenant Soto, these people have behaved as enemies of El Supremo. If they give you any trouble, shoot them for resistance.
4: Yes, sir.
0: Now, take them away.
5: We'll talk to some of the other prisoners. We'll get word out to the American consulate somehow. You can't keep us quiet.
4: There will be no others to tell. No one is allowed near these cells. The captain's order.
3: It doesn't make sense. Why would they want to kill us just for a photograph?
2: Could it be that they're afraid of the picture?
3: Afraid? Why would they be... Liz, that's it. They could have been in on the plot to kill the dictator.
2: That could be the reason, couldn't it?
3: I'll bet it is. Sure. Why, they must be the would-be assassins.
2: Oh, Bob.
3: If we can just get word to somebody, anybody, let them know we're in here.
2: Or if we could give the captain the photograph he wants.
3: You don't believe we gave it to him?
2: Well, if we did, why hasn't he got it?
3: I don't know it. Unless...
2: What?
3: Oh, my God.
2: What is it, Bob?
3: I know what happened. Oh, Liz, and all that excitement... I forgot to take the cover off the lens.
2: Are you sure?
3: Sure, I'm sure. Liz, there is no photograph. We couldn't prove that the captain and his friends are the would-be assassins even if we wanted to.
2: Oh, we'll never be able to convince them that they're safe from us.
3: I know.
2: But if their revolution is successful, we've got a chance that they'll release us.
3: And if their revolution fails, well, they'll never accept the fact that there's no photograph, that we're not dangerous to...
2: Bob, put your arms around me.
3: Sure, honey. Sure. That better?
2: I'm afraid.
3: Ah, there's no reason to be, honey. We'll get out of here.
2: You can't fool me, darling. You're scared, too?
3: Yes. Yes, I am.
6: In just a moment, we will return for the second act of...

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0: Yeah, it's him. The captain himself.
1: Everything has been removed from your hotel, my friends. There is no record of you ever having been here.
0: What about the revolution?
1: Revolution?
2: It's just about over.
0: And who's in power?
1: Our dictator, El Supremo, has retained this power.
3: Bob!
0: I see.
1: The film was not in your hotel, senor. This is your last chance to be truthful. Your life depends on the truth.
0: I know, Captain. I swear to you, I didn't take any picture this afternoon.
1: If I could believe you...
0: In all that excitement, I forgot to take the cover off my lens.
1: What you say is possible, senor. Merely possible. If you fail to expose the film, you may be able to tell me what number picture it might have been on the roll if you had exposed it.
0: How could I remember a thing like that?
1: We have a truck parked behind this building. It's waiting to take...

0: you and your wife and everything you left in the hotel to a rendezvous in the mountains. There you will be disposed of. Try to remember.
1: Let me think. The picture that didn't come out would have been number 9.
0: You are certain?
1: How can I be absolutely certain? I think it was number 9.
0: Perhaps it could be that you're telling the truth. I shall have to check the number of exposures. Perhaps you will be able to leave in the morning after all. You see for yourself, Lieutenant. It is as the Americana claims. 8 exposed negatives. The knife and all the ones after it. Not exposed.
2: So the picture was never taken, eh, Capitan?
0: That is right. So we will be able to release the Americanas after all.
2: Capitan Santos.
0: Yes.
2: That will not be possible.
0: What? What are you saying?
2: The Americanos know why we wanted the film.
0: Are you certain?
2: The block cell in which we're holding them, it is for political prisoners, no? You remember the security office had it wired only a few months ago?
0: I remember.
2: I've just monitored a tape recording of all conversations held in that cell since the Americanos were put in there. I have it on the machine. I will play a small portion of it. Now listen.
3: Afraid? Why would they be? Liz! Liz, that's it! They could have been in on the plot to kill the dictator.
4: That could be the reason, couldn't it?
3: I'll bet it is. Sure, why, they must be the would-be assassins.
4: Wow!
3: If we can just get word to somebody, anybody.
0: Enough. Shut it off.
2: They would not have to prove that we tried to kill El Supremo. They would not need the photograph to hurt us. Just to throw suspicion on us would be enough.
0: I know. Lieutenant.
2: Yes, sir?
0: Unfortunately, I will be detained here with emergency duties. You and Sergeant Rivera, get them and all their things from the hotel into the truck. Take them to the mountains.
2: I understand.
0: There must be no trace, no mistakes. My life and yours depend on how carefully and thoroughly you get rid of them.
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4: You're going to free us?
1: And the captain knows the picture never turned out.
2: Yes, the captain knows. This way, please. We have a vehicle waiting.
1: Oh, don't go to any trouble. We'll be only too glad to take a taxi instead.
2: No trouble, I assure you. The vehicle is just outside his door. Here we are.
4: Bob!
1: That's a prison van. Hey, wait a minute.
2: Get in, both of you.
4: No!
2: Get in or I will shoot you right here.
4: You had no intention to let us go.
2: No. You know who we are and what we attempted. Get in the truck.
4: Oh.
2: Now, get in, get in. That's better. Now you, Senora.
4: Yes.
2: I will sit here in the back with you. All right, Rivera, let us go. We're out at headquarters now. I warn you, if I shoot now, anyone who hears merely will think the truck has backfired.
1: Now, look, Lieutenant. Why don't you let my wife go?
7: No, Bob.
1: Hush, Liz. But you can hold me as a hostage. As long as you've got me, you know she won't talk to anyone outside.
2: Why should I bargain? By destroying all evidence of your existence, I ensure my own safety. You have nothing to offer.
1: If the dictator learns that you're one of the men who plotted to kill him, what then?
2: He will kill me.
1: And how would he treat a man he finds is very loyal to him?
2: The man would receive recognition. He would be honored. But El Supremo has his favorites. There's no chance for others.
1: Isn't there? How would the dictator reward the man who tells him about the captain and the rest of the traitors?
2: You talk too much.
7: Leave him alone, Bob.
1: It's our only chance. Now listen, Lieutenant. What about you?
2: Be still, senor.
1: Aren't you ambitious? Now that El Supremo is going to stay in power, he'd like to know who his would-be assassins are. And the man who tells him, he'll be honored, promoted.
2: Shut your filthy mouth.
1: Okay, Lieutenant. But you think about it. Before you pull the trigger of that gun and kill us, you give that a lot of very careful thought.
2: We're almost there. Rivera will be driving through the gates to the farm in a moment.
1: Well, how about it, Lieutenant? You can open that little window to the cab and make your friend turn this truck around. We'll vouch for you. We'll tell the authorities how you saved our lives.
2: Am I to betray my friends? What you ask is too much.
1: Oh, look, you betrayed your country. What are a few friends now?
2: We've reached the farm. A few moments. Senor and senora.
1: What makes you so sure your friends won't betray you by going and telling El Supremo the truth? Don't they want honor, promotions, to save their own skins? Are you going to be a sucker for them?
2: I cannot.
1: What do you want, Lieutenant? To be a captain? To be head of the whole police force? Or for the man that turns in the would-be assassins, who becomes a friend of the dictator? Anything is possible, isn't it?
2: Yes, anything. The temptation. You have tempted me beyond. Rivera, turn the truck around. We're going back.
8: What do you mean? We must kill them first?
2: We're not going to kill them.
8: But the captain gave us orders to dispose of
2: them. We're going back. I'm giving the orders now. Turn the truck.
8: You shoot me?
2: I will shoot you this instant. Start the truck.
8: Yes.
2: Now, back to the city.
8: Yes.
1: No chance. But that driver's going to look for any opportunity to take care of the lieutenant and us.
2: We will go directly to El Supremo's headquarters. We will tell him what I have done for you, and I will reveal to him the names of the men he wants. You knew my weakness, senor. It saved your life. What are we stopping for? Go on.
8: We're at the gates again, but we are being blocked.
2: What do you mean?
8: Two of our cars have pulled in. Look.
2: If this is a trick...
8: I swear to you. They are all around us, and there is Capitan Santos.
2: What? I'm sorry, my friends, but if this is true, I will have to follow the Capitan's orders after all and shoot you. I will not risk my own life.
9: Open this truck!
2: I warn you, one wrong move and it will all be over.
1: Isn't there another way out of the road?
2: It's too late. Here they are, Capitan. We merely were looking for a suitable place in which to kill them.
9: Drop your gun, Lieutenant, or I will use this machine gun.
2: Huh?
7: Bob, did you hear?
1: Quick, get down on the floor.
7: Yes,
9: drop your gun, Lieutenant, and get out of that truck.
2: I do not understand.
9: Drop it!
2: Very well.
9: Now get down.
2: Yes, sir.
9: Are the Americanos safe?
2: Yes, but if you give me only a moment more, I will take care of them.
9: Is that so, Lieutenant? All right, men. Take this traitor away.
2: Traitor? What are you talking about?
9: I already have been in touch with El Supremo. He gave me orders to arrest and execute you and Rivera and the others who tried to kill him.
2: Me and Rivera? But what about
9: you? Yes, take out of here.
2: No, I know what you're trying to do. You cannot. No, let go of me. No.
9: All right, my friends. We will take care of him.
1: You mean you're not going to try to get rid of us? Shoot us?
9: Perhaps that was the plan of those traitors. They will be punished, you may be sure.
7: Is this some kind of trick?
9: Trick, senor? No, it's no trick. I and some of my men who are loyal to El Supremo merely have come to rescue you. I am grateful that we have succeeded.
1: Yeah, I'll bet you are. It'll mean recognition, a promotion, won't it, Captain?
9: Perhaps, if I am lucky.
0: At any rate, El Supremo will be very pleased with my work tonight. Come, both of you may ride back to your hotel in my car.
1: Thanks. Thanks very much.
7: Oh, Bob, I can hardly believe it.
0: You will find that everything has been put back in order in your hotel room, and that your camera has been returned to you.
1: Thanks again. That's all I really came to you about, isn't it?
0: You will be able to catch your plane in the morning after all.
7: Thank goodness.
0: And let me give you some good advice, Senor. Never, never come back to this country. You understand?
1: Don't worry. I understand. Come on, Liz.

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0: Heard in tonight's story were Rosemary Rice as Elizabeth, Phil Meader as Bob, and Santos Ortega as Captain Santos. Others in the cast included Jim Bowles, Ronald Dawson, and Ralph Camargo. 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
16: 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That's R-O-M-A. 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Those excellent California wines that can add so much pleasantness to the way you live, to your happiness in entertaining guests, to your enjoyment of everyday meals. Yes, right now a glassful would be very pleasant, as Roma Wines bring you a remarkable tale of suspense.
17: And with the drama called Two Sharp Knives, and with the performances of Mr. John Payne as Scott Anderson and Mr. Frank McHugh as Wally Shane, Roma Wines hope indeed to keep you in suspense. Shortly after 2 a.m., a poker game was breaking up at Ben Kamsley's, the doctor coroner of Deerwood City. Scott Anderson, Deerwood's efficient chief of police, and Wally Shane, his easygoing assistant, were just about to leave.
18: Oh, talk about thieves. Our own chief of police committed nothing less than larceny the way he won that last part.
19: Yeah, and having won it, I noticed he's losing no time in making off with the swag.
20: Shucks, why don't you boys just break down and admit you don't know how to play like old Professor Scott here? Why? You couldn't win a poker hand if it was on a punch board.
18: It's a good thing he's chief of police.
21: Come on, Wally, let's get out of here before these amateurs break my heart.
20: Okay, Scott, anything you say. Where are we heading for, Chief?
21: Just across the street, Wally. Railroad station.
20: Oh, shucks. Aren't you afraid of the excitement? Don't you think that watching the 211 come in is apt to be too much for your blood pressure?
21: Well, if it is, Wally, you can always carry on. You've been a fair imitation of an assistant to me for some time now.
20: Yeah?
21: Yeah. If anything happens to me, you'd be Chief. Don't worry. It won't be any harder for you to fool the public as chief. Hi, Elmer.
22: Hi. Oh, howdy, Scotty. Well, hiyo, Wally boy.
20: Hi, Elmer.
22: Say, it's kind of late for you bees to be around, isn't it?
20: Oh, I don't know. We sort of figured we'd put the town to bed tonight.
22: Mm?
20: How's the 211? On time?
22: Right on the nose, Wally. Right on the nose. She ought to be blowing for the bend in just about 3 seconds now. By golly, she fooled me. She's early. That's her now. Why, are you expecting anyone on us, Scotty?
21: No, Elmer, I'm not expecting anyone.
22: Mm-hmm.
21: Wally and I just thought we'd mosey over and watch her come in, that's all.
20: You know, Elmer, you can never tell who might get off, though. Jesse James or Jack the Ripper or even your Aunt Gussie.
22: Yeah, I guess you're right, Wally. Well, here she be. Pardon me, Jesse, but I gotta be rolling the wagon out to the bank store.
23: Yeah. Out of gun!
22: Oh, I can't complain. I can't complain, Cap.
23: Well, maybe you can, Elmer, but I sure can. You hold us up with that freight there. How much more?
22: No, no. Mm. This is the last piece now.
23: Mm. Oh.
22: Well, there you are, Cap. It's all done.
23: Okay, see you tomorrow, Elmer.
22: Oh.
23: Whoop, whoop.
22: Oh.
0: Hey, Scott, do you see what I see?
21: If you mean, do I see the man who just got off that train, the answer's yes.
0: Well, he's a ringer for the guy we got that circular about.
21: That is the guy.
0: Well, then, what do we do now?
21: We take him, Wally. Let's go.
1: Whatever you say, Scott. Here he comes, over toward the taxi stand.
2: Driver, I want to go to the Deerwood Hotel. Oh, never mind. I see the hotel sign just a few blocks down the street. Sorry. I'll walk.
21: Hello, Furman.
2: Hmm? Oh, I don't believe I...
21: You're Lester Furman, aren't you?
2: Yes, I am.
21: Philadelphia?
2: Yes.
21: I'm Scott Anderson, chief of police here in Deerwood.
2: What's happened to her?
21: Happened to who?
2: Oh, no, you don't. If you think you can pull that sort of stuff with me, you're very much mistaken.
21: Look,
1: buddy, okay, Scott.
21: You silly...
1: Let me get a crack at that mug.
2: Wait a minute, gentlemen.
21: Hold it, Wally, hold it up. Well, Furman.
2: I'm sorry for a moment there. I thought that you weren't really a policeman.
21: Thanks. Guess I look almost human in civvies.
2: Until I saw the other gentleman's uniform, I thought you were a hold-up man, Mr. Scott.
21: Then never mind the thanks.
2: It was silly of me. I'm sorry.
1: Well, let's get going before anything else happens.
2: Are you taking me to police headquarters?
21: Mm-hmm.
2: What for?
21: Philadelphia.
2: I don't think I understand you.
21: You understand you're wanted in Philadelphia, don't you?
2: I'm wanted in Philadelphia?
21: Yeah. Got a cigarette?
2: Huh? Oh, yes, of course. Here you are. What am I wanted for?
21: Murder.

0: Here we are. Here's the circular on Lester Furman. It was sent out by the Trans-American Detective Agency in Philadelphia. $1,500 reward for the arrest and conviction of Lester Furman, alias Lloyd Fields, alias J.D. Carpenter, for the murder of Paul Frank Dunlap in Philadelphia on December the 8th, 1942.
1: Oh, no.
0: Take a look at it.
2: Well,
1: it's a lie.
2: You're Furman, aren't you?
1: Yes.
0: The photograph reproduced in the circular is a picture of you, isn't it?
1: Yes, yes, it is, but I can't understand.
2: Here, you better sit down.
3: What we got here?
2: We got Lester Furman.
3: Oh, that Philadelphia. You lucky stiffs. Now you and Wally spent a grand and a half reward, though. Jeez, I've never seen nothing like it. If it ain't vacations in New York at the city's expense, it's reward, Mueller.
2: George, someday, if you don't remember you're the jailer around here and not the DA, you're going to be wearing your teeth on the outside of your lip, and I'll be the guy who arranged it that way. You understand?
3: Oh, just because you caught a guy who's hot in Philadelphia.
1: It's a lie. I never killed anybody. I won't be framed.
0: Shucks. Take it easy, Furman. Save it for the Philadelphia police. We're just holding you for them. If anything wrong, it's there, not here.
1: But it's not the police. It's the Trans-American Mr. Anderson, I suppose you're sure there's nothing I can do.
2: There's nothing anyone can do till morning. All right, George, you take Furman now and lock him up.
3: Come along, darling. We ain't had nobody in our little hoosh car for 3 days running. You'll have it all to yourself, just like a suite at the Ritz.
1: Well, good night and thank you.
2: Make him as comfortable as you can, George. If he wants anything sent in, okay.
3: He's valuable, huh? Now, if some bum didn't mean a nickel to you... Maybe I ought to take a pillar off my own bed for him. And nuts. He's just like the rest of them to me.
1: Shut up!
2: Perhaps you forgot my remark about your teeth a while back, George. Any day now I'm going to forget your uncle's county chairman and throw you back in the gutter just to see how high you'll bounce. Remember that. Do all the talking you want, but do what I tell you.
0: Oh, shucks, Scott. George don't mean nothing. He's just money mad.
2: Okay, I'm going home now. If it's anything urgent, I can be reached there. But I don't want to be disturbed unless it's urgent.

0: Hello. Hello.
1: Scott, this is Wally.
0: Yeah, Wally? Oh, what time is it?
1: It's 6:05 in the morning, and you'd better come right down, Scott. That fellow Furman's hung himself.
2: What? Hung himself?
1: Yep, by his belt from a window bar. Deader than a mackerel.
0: I'll be right in, Wally. Phone Ben Kamsley, tell him I'll pick him up on the way down.
1: Oh, shucks. No doctor's gonna do Furman any good now.
0: Well, it won't hurt to have him looked at. You better phone the county court at Douglasville, too, and file a routine report.
1: I already did that. And what's more, hold on to your seat. The DA's on the way over, in person.
0: The DA? I'll be there before you hang up.
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3: And now, Roma Wines bring back to our soundstage John Payne as Scott Anderson, Deerwood City Chief of Police, and Frank McHugh as Assistant Chief Wally Shane in Two Sharp Knives, a play well calculated to keep you in suspense.

0: Come on in, Chief. Good old Ted Carroll, the DA's here. And he's plenty hot under the collar.
1: Yeah, what's he burning about?
0: Oh, he's just mad. He's run up quite a phone bill for us, too. Been calling Philadelphia every couple of minutes since he got here. What kept you so long?
1: I couldn't get my car started. Well, let's go in. Hello, Ted.
2: Listen, Scott, what is all this?
1: Oh, what?
2: This fiddly-dee, this hanky-panky.
1: I suppose you mean Furman. Wasn't it suicide?
2: Sure it was suicide. I just telephoned Transamerican, dug a guy out of bed there. They phoned me just a few minutes ago and said they'd never send out any circulars on Furman.
1: Huh?
2: They didn't want him for murder or anything else. All they knew about him was he used to be a client of theirs.
1: I don't know what to say, Ted.
2: I don't either. What on earth kept you so long, Scott?
1: Car stall. Came as quick as I could. Well, what makes you so edgy, Ted?
2: Oh, nothing. I guess it's just the district attorney in me.
0: Oh, shucks. Gents, if you're not careful, you're liable to give the impression that you two don't like each other.
1: Okay, Wally. I'll quit if he will. Tell me what's wrong, Ted.
2: Well, there's plenty wrong, Scott. Everything's wrong. First, that Transamerican thing. They never sent out any circulars about Furman. And I'll get this. I talked to the Philly police just before you came in. There wasn't any Paul Frank Dunlap murder down there that they know about. They've got no unexplained murder for December 8th, 1942. What did you get out of Furman before you let him hang himself?
1: Only that he was innocent.
2: Well, didn't you grill him? Didn't you find out what he was doing in town? Wally, didn't you...
0: Oh, shucks. What for? He admitted his name was Furman. The circular description fitted him. The photograph was him. Trans-American Detective Agency supposed to be on the level. Philadelphia wanted Furman. We didn't.
2: But, Scott...
1: Oh, sure, Ted, sure. If I'd known he was going to hang himself, but... then if your aunt wore pants, she'd be your uncle. You said Furman had been a client of Trans-American. Then tell me what kind of a job they were doing for him.
2: Well, his wife left him a couple of years ago, and he had them hunting for 5 or 6 months, but they never found her. They're sending a man up here tonight to look things over.
1: They are, huh?
2: Yes.
1: Hmm.
2: And I might as well tell you, Scott, they're going to raise plenty of trouble over this.
1: Yeah, I know that, Ted. There usually is trouble when somebody dies in a jail cell.

0: Chief Anderson?
1: Yeah, come in.
0: They told me I'd find you here. I'm Carl Rising, assistant manager of Trans-America Detective Agency in Philadelphia. This is Mr. Wheelock, who was Lester Furman's personal attorney.
2: How do you do?
1: Glad to know you, Mr. Rising. Mr. Wheelock, this is Wally Shane, my assistant.
3: How are you?
2: How do you do?
1: I know you gentlemen are already in possession of most of the details concerning Mr. Furman from the time he arrived in Deerwood until the time of his death. But perhaps you don't know that the police of most towns in our corner of the state have also received copies of this reward circular.
0: Hmm?
1: Get it for him, will you, Wally?
3: Here you are.
0: Why, this circular is a forgery.
3: Well, You're sure it's a forgery, Mr. Rising?
0: Oh, yes, there's no doubt about it. And it's an excellent forgery. The paper, style, and type are almost exactly like those we use at Transamerica. Almost, but not quite.
3: Well, what do you know? A forgery.
1: Tell me, Mr. Wheelock, was Mr. Furman a native Philadelphian?
2: Oh, my, yes. He was well-known, respectable, prosperous citizen of Philadelphia.
3: Married, wasn't he?
2: In 1934, he married a 22-year-old girl named Ethel Bryan, daughter of a Philadelphia family.
1: And the Furmans had a child, isn't that right, Mr. Wheelock?
2: Yes, born in 1936. But the child lived only a few months. Mrs. Furman's wife disappeared after the child's death.
1: What year was it she disappeared?
2: Mr. Rising should remember that. His agency worked on that matter.
0: Yes, I remember it very well. Mrs. Furman disappeared in 1937. We never heard anything of her again, although Furman spent quite a lot of money trying to locate her.
3: Furman never divorced her, huh?
0: No, sir. I should say not. He was very much in love with her. And he seemed to think that the kid's dying made her a little screwy so that she didn't know what she was doing. That's right, isn't it, Mr. Wheelock?
2: Well, that is my belief, Mr. Rising.
1: You said Furman had money, Mr. Wheelock. How much did he have, and who gets it?
2: I should say his estate will amount to perhaps $500,000 left in its entirety to his wife.
3: His wife, huh?
2: Mm-hmm.
1: That's quite a handy sum for anyone to have, huh, Wally?
3: Yeah.
1: Tell me, do either of you know why Furman came to Deerwood?
2: No.
3: Oh, shucks. You're his attorney, Mr. Wheelock. Don't you know if he told his servants or his office employees or someone why he came here?
2: I know of no one of whom he told, and I can't see that these questions of yours are getting us anywhere. Why do you persist in asking them?
1: Because, Mr. Wheelock, everything shows that somebody framed Furman into the Deerwood jail. And that frame-up drove him to suicide. Nothing shows anything else. And there has to be something else. A lot else.
3: Well, Chief, what do we do now?
1: I'm going across the street to Fritz's undertaking parlor. Maybe I'll find something else there.

0: You find anything at the undertaking parlor, Scott?
1: Nah, not much.
0: Well, I was over there myself just after you left, and I did.
1: You did? What?
0: Well, I saw these...
1: Save it, Wally. Come in.
2: Hello. Am I butting into anything here?
0: Oh, shucks, no. You know, the coroner's report is always welcome at a time like this, Doc.
1: What's on your mind, Doc?
2: Well, is it all right to talk here? I mean, can anyone hear us?
1: No, go ahead, talk.
2: Listen, Scott, two of those bruises showed.
0: What bruises?
2: Furman, up under the hair, there were two bruises.
1: But why didn't you tell me?
2: I am telling you, Scott. You weren't here when I made my examination. You were off chasing some stick up hoodlums. This is the first time I've seen you since then.
1: But why didn't you spill the stuff about Furman's bruises when you were testifying at the inquest, Ben?
2: I'm a friend of yours. Do I want to put you in a spot where people say you drove this fellow to suicide by third-degreeing him too rough?
0: Oh, shucks, Doc. You're nuts. How bad was Furman's head?
2: Well, that didn't kill him, if that's what you mean. There's nothing the matter with his skull, just a couple of bruises that nobody would notice unless they parted the hair.
1: It killed him just the same. You and your friendship that... Hello. Yeah, Fritz. A couple of ladies? Who are they? Oh, okay, I'll wait.
2: I've got to run along now, Scott.
1: Okay, I'll see you later.
2: Right.
1: It's Fritz at the undertaking parlor. A couple of ladies want to see Furman's body. He's going to ask why.
0: That's what I was going to tell you, Scott. When I was over there, I saw...
1: Hello. Oh, are you one of the ladies who wants to see... your Furman's wife? Mrs. Furman, Oh, then by all means, Miss Furman. Only, when you're through over there, I want you to come over to my office. I've got some things I want to ask you. Right. Well, what do you know about that? Furman's wife.
0: That's what I've been trying to tell you. I saw him. And one of them's Hotshaw Randall, a babe with a record as long as your arm. She's one of that mob you had me working on in New York last summer.
1: She know you?
0: Sure, but not by my right name. She thinks I'm a Detroit rum runner.
1: No, I mean, does she recognize you just now?
0: I don't think she saw me. Anyway, she didn't give me a tumble.
1: Okay, Wally, stick around a while, but stay out of sight. Maybe I'll be bringing these dolls back with me.
0: Whatever you say, Chief.
1: Come in.
3: Chief Anderson?
1: That's right. Mrs. Furman?
3: Yes. This is my friend, Mrs. Crowder.
1: Mrs. Crowder? Thought your name was Randall.
4: What do you care, Chief? I'm not hurting your town any.
1: Okay. Now, before anybody says anything, I want to tell you something. Furman didn't commit suicide. He was murdered.
3: Murdered? My husband murdered?
4: We got alibis. We were in New York. We can prove it.
1: You're likely to get a chance. How'd you people happen to come down here?
3: Murdered.
4: Well, who's got a better right to come down here? She was still his wife, wasn't she? She's got a right to look out for her own interest, hasn't she?
1: Yeah, that reminds me of something. Excuse me just a second. I gotta make a phone call in the next room.
3: Oh, take it easy.
1: Hey, Hamill.
5: Yeah, Chief?
1: I want you to have someone get hold of that lawyer, Wheelock, before he leaves town and tell him I want to see him. And is Wally around?
5: No, he's not here. He said you told him to keep out of sight. I'll find him for you, though.
1: Right. Tell Wally I want him to go to New York tonight. Send Mason home to get some sleep. He'll have to take over Wally's night trick.
5: Okay.
4: Feeling better, honey, now?
3: Mr. Anderson, do you think I had anything to do with Lester's... with his death?
1: I don't know, Mrs. Furman. I know he was killed. I also know he left something like $500,000.
4: Dollars?
1: Dollars.
4: All right, Chief. Now, don't be a clown. The kid here didn't have a thing to do with whatever you think happened.
1: No?
4: No. We read about Lester Freeman committing suicide in yesterday morning's paper. And about there being something funny about it. And I persuaded her she ought to come down to Deerwood and...
3: Mr. Anderson, I wouldn't have done anything to hurt Lester. I left him because I wanted to leave him, but I wouldn't have done anything to him for money or anything else. Well, if I'd wanted money from him, all I'd had to do would have been to just ask him for it.
1: That's so.
3: Well, he used to put ads in the paper telling me if I wanted anything to let him know, but I never did. You can ask his lawyer, Mr. Wheelock. Anybody who knew anything about it can tell you that.
4: Yeah, that's the truth, Chief. For years I've been telling Ethel she was a chump not to tap him, but she never would. I had a hard enough time getting her to come for her share now that he's dead and got nobody else to leave it to.
3: I wouldn't have hurt him.
1: Why did you leave him, then?
3: Well, after the baby died, I just...
1: Hey, excuse me. Oh, yeah, Hamill. You gave Wally the message. Yeah, I want him to go to New York tonight. Okay, where is he, home? He is home, Okay, thanks. This circular's what got your husband in the jug, Mr. Furman. Did you ever see that picture before?
3: No, Why, that... It can't be. It's a snapshot I have. It's an enlargement of it.
1: Who else has one?
3: No, nobody that I know of. I don't think anybody else could have one.
1: Have you still got yours?
3: Yes, I don't remember whether I've seen it recently. It's with some old papers and things, but I must have it.
1: Well, Mrs. Furman, it's stuff like this that's got to be checked up. Neither one of us can dodge it. Now, there's two ways we can play.
3: Yes.
1: I can hold you here on suspicion till I've had time to check things up, or I can send one of my men back to New York with you for the checkup. I'm willing to do that if you'll speed things up by helping him all you can. And if you'll promise me, you won't try any tricks.
3: I promise. I'm as anxious as you are to track this down.
1: All right, all right. How'd you come down?
4: We drove. That's my car, the big green one across the street.
1: Fine. Then my man can ride back with you. But no funny business.
4: Funny, shummy. What do you expect, her?
1: Huh? Oh, send him in. Hello, Mr. Wheelock. Is this really Mrs. Furman?
6: Yes, that's really her, all right.
1: Fine.
6: How do you do?
1: You wait here, Wheelock. I'll be back in a little while. Come on, girls.
4: Where are we going?
1: We're going to solve a murder, sister.
4: Who lives here?
1: Wally Shane, my assistant. He's the man who's going to drive you to New York tonight. All right. Here we are. Wally?
0: Who is it?
1: Scott, Wally.
0: Oh, come in.
1: Ladies first.
3: Harry. Harry!
7: Hello, Ethel.
1: You two know each other, huh?
7: Well, shucks. We just sort of...
1: Don't reach for that gun, Wally. I've got you covered.
7: I guess you win, Scott.
1: I guess I do. Why didn't you get out of town, Wally?
3: No, it's Harry.
1: You must have known when you saw these two women.
7: I did. But when Hamill phoned and said you were going to send me to New York, I figured I was getting a break. You fooled me plenty on that one, Scott.
1: Yeah. You gonna come along nice and quiet, Wally?
7: Oh, shucks. Why not?
1: Okay. And I'm afraid I've got to say it. Walter Shane, I arrest you for the murder of Lester Furman.

0: You, comfortable in here, Wally?
1: Can't complain. For a cell. Say, Scott.
0: Hmm?
1: You didn't just stumble on all this, did you?
0: Nope. Furman had to be murdered by a copper. Only a copper would know reward circulars well enough to make a good job of forging one. Only a copper, one of my coppers, would be able to walk into Furman's cell, bang him across the head, and string him up. When you told me you knew the Randall woman, well, there it was. What got you like this, Wally?
1: Oh, shucks. What gets most saps into jams? A yen for easy dough. I'm in New York, see, Scott? Working on that Dutton job for you. Then I run into this Ethel Furman, and she goes for me like a house afire. Like her, too, so that's dandy. But one night she tells me about how much dough her husband's got and how it would all come to her if... Well, I got to thinking.
0: Thinking what?
1: I think she's nuts enough about me to marry me. I still think she'd marry me if she didn't know I killed him. So anyway, I did it. I swiped that snapshot. I sent those circulars out to a lot of places, you know, not wanting to point too much to this one. And when I was ready, I phoned Furman and I told him to come to the Deerwood Hotel that night, and sometime before the next night, he'd hear from his wife, Ethel. I knew he'd fall for any trap that was baited with her. Oh, shucks. I guess I'm not as sharp as I thought I was.
0: Maybe you are, Wally, but that doesn't always help. Old man Camsley's, Ben's father, used to have a saying, to a sharp knife comes a tough steak. I'm sorry you did it, Wally. I always liked you.
1: I know you did. I was counting on that too, Scott. But

0: And so closes Two Sharp Knives, in which Roma Wines have brought you John Payne and Frank McHugh as stars of tonight's study in Suspense. Suspense is produced, edited, and directed by William Spear.
1: Before our stars return to the microphone, let me say a word for Roma Wines, the sponsor of Suspense. Elsa Maxwell, noted authority on smart entertaining, has this suggestion.
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1: 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You know, June is the month of weddings and anniversaries, and a most distinguished way to honor this year's and yesteryear's June bride is by serving delicious Roma California champagne. 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Roma champagne. No better way to say happy days ahead than with Roma champagne.
3: This is John Payne. I'm sure I speak for Mr. McHugh, too, in saying how delighted we have been to be invited to appear on Suspense. Before Mr. McHugh brings you a message from our government, I would like to pass along to you the billboard for next Thursday's half hour of Suspense. It will star that polished and sinister actor, Clifton Webb, in a radio play based on John Dixon Carr's novel, The Burning Court. Okay, Frank, take over.
4: The Battle of the Pacific has moved into high gear. Our fighting men are doing more than their share in this big second half of our fight for victory. The current 7th war loan drive is an opportunity for you to do your share. 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Buy those extra war bonds today.
0: John Payne will soon be seen in the 20th Century Fox Technicolor production, The Dolly Sisters. Frank McHugh can soon be seen in State Fair from the same studio. Next Thursday, same time, Mr. Clifton Webb will be your star of Suspense.
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0: Suspense. 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
1: Back in the early days of Suspense, more than a decade ago, we would not have dared present the story you were about to hear. You would have said it was implausible, too far-fetched. But a lot of things that we thought never could happen are commonplace in this age of flying saucers and satellites. The fantasies of yesterday's science fiction writers are today's humdrum household realities. It's a long way from the family doctor's sugar-coated pill to the psychiatrist's Rauwolfia capsule. And tomorrow's pharmacology holds for us miracles yet undreamt of. Our story concerns one of these wonder drugs, which, who knows, may even now be in the experimental laboratory stage. Listen, listen then as Barry Kroger stars in It's All in Your Mind, which begins in just a moment.
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3: Joe, stop reading that paper and talk to me.
4: I'm listening. Go ahead.
3: Well, I was talking to Mrs. Snyder today. You know, she's the one whose boy had 31% less cavities.
4: Uh-huh.
3: Well, she thinks that we should buy bigger savings bonds.
4: Uh-huh.
3: She says that when people can afford it, it makes more sense. Oh, she says there are a lot of different denominations. They start at $25, but then there are $50, $100, $200, and even $500 bonds.
4: Is that so?
3: And then with the ones we've already bought through the payroll savings plan, we'd have quite a nest egg.
4: Uh-huh.
3: Are you listening to me?
4: Uh-huh.
3: Did you know that the total accumulated compounded semi-annual interest of the Series E savings bond will amount to 93.3% of the original purchasing price?
4: Uh-huh.
3: I thought so. Joe, what did I say?
4: You said that United States savings bonds are a safe, easy way of investing.
3: I did.
4: That they help guard our country's freedom.
3: And?
4: They're the best investment in America's future.
3: I said something else, too.
4: Oh, yeah. You said that the total accumulated compounded semi-annual interest of the Series E savings bond will amount to 93.3% of the original purchase price.
3: Well, now, how did you do that?
4: Husband's trade secret.
0: And now, It's All in Your Mind, starring Barry Kroger, a tale well calculated to keep you in suspense.
5: For some time, I'd had the feeling that our three lives, the Laramies and mine, were on a collision course. If we went on this way, one of us was sure to get hurt. Perhaps all of us. But I couldn't stop. This evening, as I arrived at their house, I felt a strange reluctance to go in, an ominous certainty that the crash was close.
6: Jack, darling.
5: Hello, Anne. Guess I'm a bit late.
6: Oh, it's all right. Howard was late getting home, too. He's upstairs changing.
5: Oh?
6: How about mixing us a drink?
5: Sure. How is Howard?
6: How is he ever?
5: Mm-hmm. New dress?
6: Mm-hmm. You like?
5: It's exciting. You're exciting, Mrs. Laramie. Anne, darling.
7: Oh, there you are, Jack. I thought I heard the
5: bell. Hi, Howard. Sorry I'm late.
7: Oh, I was late myself. Jack, tonight I have something really big to celebrate.
5: What happened? The company made you a vice president?
7: No, better than that. Remember the experiment I told you about last month?
5: Which one? You keep so many going at once.
7: The mental telepathy drug. Here they are.
5: You mean you've really done it?
7: Mm-hmm.
5: Those are your do-it-yourself telepathy pills?
7: You might put it that way. When absorbed into the bloodstream and carried to the brain, the chemical in these capsules sensitizes the brain to the thought waves of others, just as the flick of a switch tunes a radio set to a broadcast.
5: Have you tested these pills, Howard?
7: Well, no, not completely. That's why I brought these first two home. I'm going to take one, and the other is for you.
5: For me? Why me?
6: Howard, this could be dangerous.
7: Oh, nonsense, Anne. It's perfectly safe. I've tested the pills on animals. They're absolutely harmless. Of course, a monkey can't tell me whether it's reading my mind. For that, I need a human being.
8: Well, it sounds pretty risky, tinkering with the brain.
7: Why? I dare say you've often tinkered with yours.
8: Oh, not me. I stay away from black magic.
7: Ever take a sleeping pill?
8: Oh, yes, but...
7: Tranquilizer?
8: Oh, a couple of times.
7: Well, you see.
8: but Howard, reading people's minds...
7: Oh, why not, Jack? Duke University's experiments have established telepathy as a fact. Some people can read the minds of others.
8: I guess so. I don't see how.
7: Take this capsule and you will.
8: You're sure it'll be all right?
7: Jack, would I subject my best friend to a test if I thought it was dangerous? Anyway, I have an antidote prepared, just in case.
3: Jack, please don't.
7: Besides, I'm taking one myself.
8: Well,
3: Jack.
8: I might as well give it a try.
7: That's the spirit. All right. Bottoms up.
3: Oh, Howard, this is insane. No telling what it might do to Jack.
7: Oh, how about me? I've taken one.
3: Oh, I didn't mean
7: Jack,
3: that.
7: Jack, how do you feel? You notice anything?
8: No. What should I notice?
7: Well, if the capsules do what I think they will, you'll be aware of our thoughts.
8: I'm sorry, Howard. I don't get anything like that.
7: Of course, I'm forgetting. It'll take some time for the chemical to reach the brain. Look, why don't you two go ahead and have dinner, and I'll go back to the lab and prepare equipment for the tests. And you needn't come down for an hour or so.
8: You mean I've got to take some tests?
7: Well, naturally. Just a few controlled experiments. It won't take long.
3: Howard, dinner's almost ready.
7: Science is more important than dinner, my dear. An hour, all right, Jack?
8: Well, okay.
3: Too bad playing with pills isn't grounds for divorce. Darling, are you sure you're all right?
8: All right. I feel wonderful. We have got a whole hour alone together. Music. Let there be music. Will you dance, madame?
3: I'd rather kiss. Oh, Jack, I never knew what a kiss was before you.
8: Darling.
3: When I'm in your arms, it makes me remember I'm a woman.
8: Mm.
3: I come alive. All over.
8: I know. I know.
3: Darling, kiss me again. Oh, darling, I can't go on like this. It's unbearable.
8: Have you asked him for a divorce?
3: No.
8: Why not? You promised.
3: Oh, it's no use, Jack. I know he'd never agree to it. It's too stuffy. Besides, it'd be bad for his career.
8: This is insane. Three adult people should be able to work this out logically. Reduced to its simplest equation, three people are one too many. One must go.
3: One must go.
8: Yes. One must go. But how? And listen.
9: Was robbed early this morning of nearly $50,000 worth of narcotics. Police Chief Hayes assigned 10 extra officers.
8: That's it.
3: What do you mean? That's what?
8: Howard is working tonight alone. What if something happened to him, and it looked like another dope robbery?
3: What if something...
8: If he got in the way of the burglars, they'd have to kill him, wouldn't they?
3: Why, yes. Of course they would. They'd have to kill him.

0: medals, information about our military awards and decorations. The awarding of American medals had its beginning during the Revolutionary War. Certain military and naval commanders were presented gold medals to commemorate their victories. The first medal in our nation's history was given to General George Washington after he had forced the British to evacuate Boston. That medal is now in the Boston Public Library, where it was placed on exhibit in 1876, 100 years after the historic event it commemorates. Technically, early medals were not decorations in the strictest sense. They honored both a victorious event and the officer in charge. Also, they were not designed to be worn, as later medals were. Therefore, they were presented in a suitable case for safekeeping. What we now know as the Purple Heart Medal was originally a badge of cloth material, specified in Washington's establishing order to be a figure of a heart in purple cloth or silk, edged with narrow lace or binding. Foreign decorations and medals are worn to the left of all American decorations. They are never worn alone, but must appear with at least one American medal. Few tributes are as meaningful and as cherished as the awards and decorations of our armed forces.
1: And now, starring Barry Kroger, Act Two of It's All in Your Mind.
2: It was after 11 when I got to the Murdoch Laboratories, down by the waterfront, where the damp air smells of salt and sewage and dead fish. Looking up through the fog, I saw a light on the third floor, the window of the lab. For a moment, I thought I would be sick, but it passed, and I clutched at the gun in my pocket. I climbed quietly up the stairs and entered the lab.
3: Is that you, Jack?
2: Yeah. Ready for the tests?
3: No, not quite. You sit right there. I'll be with you in a moment.
2: As Howard put it, I casually questioned him and learned that the lab's supply of narcotics was kept in a locked cabinet in the next room. The setup was perfect. The police would find the dope missing and Howard dead. The gun felt cold as my fingers closed on the butt. I would have sworn. Howard, for a moment I could have sworn I heard you whispering, but I was watching your lips and they didn't move.
3: What? It's beginning to work, then.
4: Success. Real success at last. A milestone in science.
3: Can you get my thoughts, Jack?
4: Must concentrate. Make it easier for him. Do you read me, Jack?
2: Yes. Yes, I do. I can read your mind.
3: The capsule works. You're telepathic.
2: It was mad. Insane. I could read his mind. I stared at Howard as he bent over his notes. And then it came to me. If I could read his mind, he could read mine.
3: Jack, I got it. I got that. You're thinking I can read your thoughts. I can.
2: My God, he's doing it.
3: I am.
2: He knows I'm going to kill him.
3: Kill? Kill? What are you thinking, Jack? Why do you want to kill me, Jack?
2: I've got to hurry. Don't give him a chance.
4: He's mad. He's going to kill me. But he's my best friend. I've got to get out of here.
2: Howard, stop!
4: Got to get away. He's going to kill me. He's going to kill me.
2: In the lab next door, I broke open the cabinet and cleaned it out, emptied everything into Howard's briefcase, and quietly left the building. Along the wharf outside, I slipped the case and the gun into the water. The tide was going out. In an hour, they would be lost forever. Then I drove back to my apartment. Killing Howard had unnerved me, but the telepathy experience was worse. It shocked me again as I walked across the lobby. A flood of thoughts reached out for me.

0: clamoring to be heard, tumbling over and over each other like ants in my mind. The barrage confused me. It was difficult to think. I hurried to my room. It's eerie, knowing all those people's thoughts. Call Anne in the morning. Probably not safe now. Now I'll know all her thoughts. All of anybody's thoughts. Can do anything. Get anything.
1: Better try to get some sleep. I'm tired. So tired.

0: Huh? What's that? What's going on? Oh, who could that be? Oh, the guy next door, a nervous little fellow. Oh, no. Must I dream other people's nightmares, too?
1: In a moment, we continue with the third act of Suspense.
2: We have together ample capacity in freedom to defend freedom. This is NATO, the North Atlantic Treaty Organization. Day after day, month after month, since April 4th, 1949, the activities of the North Atlantic Treaty Organization have moved steadily forward on many fronts. This complete cooperation must and will continue because the concept of national self-sufficiency is out of date. Countries of the free world are interdependent. And only in genuine partnership, and by combining their resources, sharing tasks in many fields, can progress and safety be found. The United States of America is a part of NATO. You should be aware of and alert to the objectives and programs of the North Atlantic Treaty Organization.
1: And now, starring Barry Kroger, Act Three of It's All in Your Mind.
3: When the alarm went off at 7, I was still tired. The nightmares of the guy next door had kept us both awake half the night. I realized that I couldn't take much more of other people's thoughts. I needed the antidote. Anne would know where Howard kept it. Wonderful thing, telepathy, Howard had said. Too bad he didn't live long enough. He'd have learned it's like living in a madhouse.
4: Hello?
3: Anne?
4: Jack, darling.
3: Everything all right?
4: Of course, yes. The police were here.
3: They've gone?
4: Yes. They're convinced it was the dope gang.
3: Good. I'm coming over.
4: Well, isn't that dangerous?
3: I'll decide that.
4: Jack, you've never used that tone before.
3: I've never felt like this before.
4: What's wrong?
3: I'll tell you when I get there. She wondered what was wrong. Let her live other people's nightmares, and she'd find out soon enough. Suddenly, I realized that Anne's thoughts hadn't come to me over the phone. And I remembered Howard saying something about the effect diminishing with distance, that I'd have to be near people to pick up their thoughts. But I kept hoping that the drug had worn off during the night. The instant I stepped into the apartment lobby, I found out.
5: Good morning, Mr. Benton.
3: Hi, Joe. Got a morning paper left?
5: Yeah, sure, Mr. Benton. Read all about the big dope murder.
3: What did you say?
5: You're looking great today, Mr. Benton. You got a big deal on?
6: Was I talking out loud?
3: Why, you...
5: What's the matter, Mr. Benton?
3: Forget it. I'm in a hurry.
6: Funny. He acts like he knew what I was thinking. Boy, it's a good thing he doesn't.
3: On the street, I stopped, looked back at Joe. He was still staring after me. Got to watch it. Almost gave myself away. I used to wish I knew what people were thinking. What an advantage I'd have.
6: Yeah, my nice. You'd think that woman after 25 years could learn to cook. Yeah, my nice. She's good for nothing.
3: Can't
6: else.
3: Keep this up. I need the antidote.
4: Boy, a quarter of eight. I'd better hurry. Oh, the wolf would be mad at her.
3: I couldn't stand it, listening to other people's troubles, their gripes, complaints, psychotic hates, the evil and filth that spawn in the minds of men. It was almost like a punishment, like retribution. I couldn't shut out the thoughts. They were all around me. By the time I slammed the door at Anne's, I knew I couldn't face them again. Anne, help me.
7: Jack, you shouldn't have come here now. The police
3: You've got to help me, Anne.
7: Help you? What's wrong? Does anyone know?
3: No, it's the pill. It worked.
4: The pill. The telepathy drug. Could it have worked? Is he sick?
7: Sit down, darling.
3: I don't want to sit down. Just help me get rid of these thoughts, these voices.
4: He doesn't know what he's saying. He's losing his mind.
8: I'm not losing my mind. You see, I know what you're thinking. It's real. We laughed about it. But, Anne, the antidote. Where did Howard keep the antidote?
7: Why, he kept that sort of thing with the narcotics for safety. Didn't you see it?
8: With the narcotics? I didn't look at labels. I just grabbed everything in the cabinet, threw it into the harbor. It's washed out to sea by now. Anne, we gotta get away.
7: Oh, Jack, we can't. The police would be suspicious.
8: Oh, let them be. I don't care so long as I get away from people. Look, we'll get married right away and get out of here.
4: Oh, no. I don't want to go away. I don't want to get married. I don't need Jack anymore. I can do better. Could tell the police. I didn't kill Howard. They can't arrest me.
8: Anne, you wouldn't tell. You said you loved me. Anne, you've got to help me.
7: I'll help you, darling.
4: In a pig's eye. I'm free. Want to stay that way. Must call police. Tell them he did it. Get rid of him.
8: You do mean it. Anne, stay away from that phone.
7: Jack. No, Jack, no. Help. Don't touch me.
8: Oh, no, you don't.
9: Oh, Jack. You're choking me.
8: Yes, my darling. Oh. You won't talk to anyone ever again.
9: Please, Jack, don't.
4: Can't breathe. No. I'm dying and I can't do anything about it.
7: Stop, Jack. Jack, I won't tell.
4: Hair so black, so dark.
8: There's somebody at the door. I've got to get out of here. Out the back way. I've got to get away. So many people, I can't stand it. I can't think. Get out of my way! Leave me alone! Stop thinking! Stop thinking, all of you! Stop thinking! I can't stand it! Let me alone! Stop it! Stop it!
10: Honest, officer, he ran right out in front of me. Well, how could I know he was gonna? You expect me to read his mind?
1: Suspense. In which Barry Kroger starred in William N. Robeson's production of It's All in Your Mind, written by Morris Lee Green and William Walker. Supporting Mary Kroger and It's All in Your Mind were Shirley Mitchell, Mary Ellis Rivard, Lou Krugman, Lawrence Dobkin, and Sam Pierce. 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Listen again next week when we return with the Steel River Prison Break. Another tale well calculated to keep you in suspense.